0: American player Mike Grella declared the Socceroos were the weakest team in the group. But Berhalter says the performance against Turkey shows that's clearly not the case.
1: You saw it was tough for Turkey, obviously. You know, they had a hard time breaking them down, and they were really good. I love the way they defended, honestly. They were a group, they were a unit, and they gave everything they had, and you know, it worked, and they did really well.
0: Australians are being warned to brace for a hotter, drier second half of the year, with the Bureau of Meteorology officially declaring an El Niño is underway. The climate patterns often associated with below-average rainfall, above-average temperatures and a heightened bushfire risk. Forecasters say it could bring a dry spring and an earlier start to fire season. And in Tasmania's weather, a rainy day expected about the north and west, showers elsewhere. 16 the top for Burnie and Devonport today. Burnie's still on 15, Devonport 13. Launceston's expecting 17. It's currently 12, which is 5 above the average. And Hobart, some light rain, expecting 16 today. Right now it's 11, which is 3 above the average. ABC News.
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6: Roger Yench has been returned to the front bench, to the ministry. He'll be part of the Ministry for Arts and a host of other portfolios on 936 ABC Radio Hobart and ABC Northern Tasmania. That's news for this morning, replacing a lot of what... A lot of what Jane Howlett was doing before she resigned yesterday. Actually, in Roger Yench territory, let's look at that space to the west of Turners Beach on the Bass Highway. There was a crash there earlier today. Clayton Road East and the Bass Highway intersection. And I can see that there's a lot of delays going on, particularly through that area. So getting off onto Production Drive, there are some delays there as it looks like people are being diverted around the scene. And then just that Bass Highway stretch around, well, the place that you can pick up your boiled onions in both directions at the moment. There are delays there with a crash on the scene. 936 ABC Hobart, ABC Northern Tasmania, Leon Compton with you this morning. If you can add to that story, one person has reportedly sustained serious injuries, so we'll try and find out more. Heavy vehicles, including trucks, anticipate delays until they're able to be put back on the Bass Highway. That's what we can see. Get in touch if you can add to the story. 1300 222 936. It's 7 past 10. It's time to talk international affairs. Today, Dr. John Bruni is going to join us with Sage International. It was great the last time we spoke to John. I said, oh, the Orca story was making news. The quest for new submarines, the pathway, the winding pathway of deals and no deals and broken deals and billions of dollars in compensation. The winding path to having the US and the UK responsible for our future submarine defence systems. And John said, oh, Leon, I was actually involved in Japan's bid to get those submarines provided by our northern neighbour. So there we are. 0438 922 936 is the number. 0438 922 936. If you'd like to get in touch and put something of your own on the agenda, we'll get to that in just a moment. This is the Whitlams.

She came in for hot chips and sauce. She said, I said, now you're talking. And she took me home to meet her mother. For a customer was Sandy. She came in for nothing I could see except me.

0: It's the Whitlams. I make hamburgers. 936 ABC Hobart, ABC North Taz. Looks like traffic's starting to clear, which will be no solace if you're actually still stuck in it. Sort of west of Turners Beach on the Bass Highway. A crash there earlier. One person at this stage has received serious injuries. That's what we can see. If you can add to the story, 1300 222 936 is the number. 1300 222 936. Hi, Leon. Can you ask your political commentator his opinion on if Australia needs to buy off-the-shelf submarines in the meantime, or even instead of waiting for AUKUS nuclear subs? Says Lisa from Dunearn. Lisa, I love that question. Given the capability gap that's going to emerge for Australia between now and whenever we might replace our Collins-class subs, do you ever ask yourself what would have happened if we'd just bought Japanese subs? Apparently they make good ones. Do you ever ask yourself what would have happened if we'd just bought off-the-shelf French subs? They also make adequate subs. Do you ever ask yourself that question? It's something that our next guest has been intimately involved in. He'll join us to talk international affairs. Dr. Matt, unfortunately away today, but we're thinking of you, Matt. Looking forward to having you back next week. It's time to talk international affairs. Up next, Dr. John Bruni, geopolitical analyst with Sage International, to join us.
1: 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Ready or not, Tassie Hide and Seek is here. 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Each day, you'll have a new chance to play Tassie Hide and Seek. From 936 ABC Hobart.
0: Hey, if you're listening to us in southern Tasmania as well, did you hear that Rick Goddard on Southern Breakfast, having first asked the question, why doesn't southern Tasmania have a public place for everyone to gather and watch the soccer this World Cup? Well, Rick talked about it. He had some ideas. He asked the community. And it turns out that Dark Lab, part of the sort of the Mona group at the height of Dark Mofo, have said, okay, Rick, on Saturday morning at 4:30, we'll open the doors of the Odeon Theatre in Central Hobart. We'll organise some food trucks. It'll be a family-focused event, so the bars will be closed. There'll be no alcohol. But we'll create a public space for everybody to get together and watch Australia to take on the US. It'll be spectacular. I suspect if you bring in the kids, lots of them will just jump up and put their soccer gear on for the morning anyway. It's the Odeon. It's Saturday morning from 4:30, 5 o'clock kickoff in the World Cup. So it's an early one, but it's a great venue and the screen there apparently is fantastic. Watch this space tomorrow on Southern Breakfast. Rick Goddard will tell you how to get access to that event, how to actually get a ticket to get in. It will be free. That's coming up for you tomorrow on Mornings.
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3: Matters of state.
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0: Yeah, let's talk international affairs. Lots going on. Dr. John Bruni, good morning to you, geopolitical analyst with Sage International. John, nice to have you with us.
7: Thank you very much, Leon.
0: I know you love a submarine question. Last time, didn't you declare an interest that you'd actively been involved in trying to lobby for the Japanese to get the subcontract?
7: Yes. My group, as well as the Royal United Services Institute of Australia, managed to fly out Japanese Prime Minister Shinzo Abe's submarine men out to Adelaide for what we put together called the Sub Summit out at the Adelaide Convention Centre. We had the Australian defence industry well represented at that summit, and it was before the competitive evaluation process where we had a number of contending designs being placed before the Australian government for a replacement for the Collins class. And of course, we were very much backing the Japanese bid, but it wasn't what Prime Minister Abbott wanted. Now, here we have to make a distinction. Prime Minister Tony Abbott wanted Japanese submarines, but he wanted to buy them off the shelf, which meant closing the South Australian sub plant out at Osborne. We were in favour of keeping that sub plant open because, of course, you know, once you build some critical infrastructure for sovereign defense, it's ridiculous closing it down. So we effectively went to war with Prime Minister Abbott's office over that. And we got the Japanese Prime Minister to give a thumbs up to sell and also build Japanese boats out of the Adelaide Osborne plant. That would have been a potentially historic event because Japan had never sold weapons outside of Japan before. But anyway, that's history.
0: If we had bought those subs effectively off the shelf using an existing design, maybe with some modifications to design to suit our coastline, you know, our harbours and so on, how far away would those subs have been from being completed?
7: Oh, look, I reckon had everything gone according to plan, had the Japanese won and they started building out of Osborne, we may already have had a couple of submarines in the water, already replacing two, maybe even three of the Collins-class boats, which would have then meant that we don't have to spend $10 billion on a life-of-type extension for boats that are, and I'm talking about the Collins-class, are very old.
0: It just boggles my mind, John. Just one more question on this and then we'll move in. Do you remember, compared to the billions and billions and billions of dollars that we're talking about for this nuclear option out of the US and the UK at some point in the future, do you have some sort of memory of what we would have been looking at per sub under the Japanese proposal?
7: Oh, look, that was not something that I can remember off the top of my head, but if you give me sufficient time, I'll be able to work out a rough figure for you. I just can't do the off.
0: I think we're talking fractional, though, aren't we?
7: We are, definitely. I mean, there were conventional boats, and conventional boats are much cheaper because we have the infrastructure to build those things here. You know, nuclear-powered vessels, the likes that we're going to allegedly get for the Royal Australian Navy, we have to build entirely different facilities for and different support mechanisms because they're nuclear-powered, which, you know, as has been made mention to me only a couple of days ago, they are some of the most technically advanced bits of warcraft weaponry that exist on planet Earth. I mean, so we're dealing with different levels of technology entirely.
0: 936 ABC Hobart, ABC North Taz, Leon Compton with you this morning. It's International Affairs. Get well, Dr. Matt. Dr. John Bruni is our guest, geopolitical analyst with Sage International. We've signed it. Sorry, we. The US has signed a peace deal with Iran. Let the oil flow, says the US president. How confident are you that this is a deal that will stick, John?
7: Okay, if I put a percentage figure on, I would say possibly 40%. And the reason why I say that is that, first and foremost, it's not going to be a peace deal. It may become a peace deal, but peace requires getting rid of all the underlying problems that separate the Israelis and the Americans from the Iranians. Namely, we've got the nuclear materials, we've got the existence of Hezbollah and their rocket forces. We've got a whole

0: separate the Israelis and the Americans from the Iranians. Namely, we've got the nuclear materials, we've got the existence of Hezbollah and their rocket forces. We've got a whole bunch of things that still separate the contending parties to this war. So what we're really seeing on Friday is the emergence of a ceasefire. And, you know, how good it will be will depend not so much on the Friday signing, but 6 months from now, are the various parties who signed off on the ceasefire willing to let it continue, or will there be another blowout? Yeah.
1: What about the prospect that Israel, if it feels the need, can just, you know, break that potentially by firing, you know, at Hezbollah forces in its near neighbourhood? The risk that basically Israel can sink this deal anytime it likes.
0: Look, I think that that's always going to be a problem because, again, you know, Israel sees things very differently from the United States. And we have to be careful here. You know, it's not that Donald Trump and Benjamin Netanyahu were not aligned for much of the time leading up to the war and immediately following the hostilities on February 28. It's now a matter of, well, what happens afterwards? Now, Donald Trump wants to get out of this war ASAP. He wants to get out of it because it was a stupid war and we should never have gotten involved with it anyway. And it cost billions of dollars to wage and for very little effect, except for the fact that, you know, Iran managed to seize the Strait of Hormuz and thereby, you know, hold ransom energy supplies to the rest of the world. Something that I don't think Donald Trump thought in his wildest dreams would happen. So we've got that problem. And the Israelis, obviously, with the taint of October 7 in the back of their minds, you know, they probably look at Hezbollah as an ongoing and extant threat to them and also a symbol of Iranian power in the region that they'd rather get rid of. So the likelihood of the Israelis just saying to the Americans, well, you know, sorry, chums, but, you know, the Hezbollah is still a problem for us. They're firing rockets into northern Israel. We need to go out and take care of business. It can scupper the deal. I mean, we've got to be very sober in our assessments. I mean, everything that's been looked at in terms of bringing the kinetic fighting to an end seems pretty much like a house of cards at this point in time. All it needs is a stiff breeze and the whole thing falls over.
1: And yet I can't imagine that Israel would ever agree to not taking action against Iranian proxies that would mass on their border and wish them harm. It's just hard to imagine them signing up to something that looks and feels like that in Israel. 936 ABC Hobart, ABC Northern Tasmania. Dr. John, what does all of this mean, like the washout from the war? Has Donald Trump been sensitive to criticisms coming from sort of former MAGA members like Tucker Carlson? Has he been sensitive to the idea that basically America has been deployed in this conflict in Israel's interests rather than those of the United States?
0: Actually, that's a very good question. And the short answer is no, Donald Trump doesn't care. He's actually evolved away from the whole America First MAGA core, you know, like, initially, he based his entire campaign on, you know, we're going to pull out of all the wars, blah, blah, blah, you know, and all that. And it sounded great, and it rallied the MAGA base. But, of course, subsequent to that, you know, he had this harebrained idea of declaring war on Iran with Israel. Again, you know, was it a case of the tail wagging the door with Netanyahu having put before Trump a memo saying, oh, this is going to be easy, no worries, you know, without military technology, we'll be able to get rid of the Iranians. Too sweet. Well, you know, we know what happened as a consequence of them deciding to go down that path. I don't know. I think that at this point in time, everything is still pretty fluid, and I'm not sure whether or not this whole situation with regard to Tucker Carlson is going to just be, you know, something that is red flagged among some people in MAGA. Again, he's got to build up a base within the Republican Party for him to see whether or not he can actually make a political run on some of the stuff that he said, because it does appear that he's situating himself for just that. And that would put him at odds with Donald Trump moving into the next couple of years, you know, as things develop leading up to the 2028-29 election cycle in the United States.
1: I'm interested in the perspective that Donald Trump's psyche is such that what he might like after he leaves office is

0: takes over and be less successful than he was to sort of burnish his legacy as a leader. So, yeah, that might be a story for another time. Hey, Brendan's texted us this morning. My guest is Dr. John Bruni, a geopolitical analyst with Sage International. Brendan's texted us. Thursday UK time will be interesting, he says, as Andy Burnham tries to get elected to Parliament. If he does, Keir Starmer's days are numbered as UK Prime Minister, says Brendan this morning via text. John, you got a take on UK politics and the hold with which Keir Starmer occupies 10 Downing Street?
1: Yeah, well, look, you know, Keir Starmer is looking in a pretty parlous state at the moment. I mean, I'm surprised that he's managed to hang on for as long as he has. But I suppose, you know, a challenger like Andy Burnham will put the fires under Keir to find out whether or not he can actually have the numbers in Parliament to survive further or whether or not he gets tumbled. I think that the likelihood of being tumbled, you know, if Burnham gets to win his seat is high. How high and what time limits we're looking at is still anyone's guess. It's a bit of a movable feast. Keir Starmer is still the incumbent Prime Minister, and that will take a lot of plotting and weaving and manoeuvring to get Keir Starmer out decisively.
0: Yeah, it's all going on. Dr. John, lovely to talk to you this morning. Thank you for being part of Mornings.
1: No worries. Thanks very much, Sam.
0: Geopolitical analyst with Sage International, 936 ABC Hobart. ABC North Taz.
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0: Leon Compton with you this morning. G'day, Alan. The first question to ask, Leon, is who is the enemy that requires us to have subs? The only possibility in our area is China. If it's provoked by the US, China already has a dozen or more, let alone a fleet of autonomous underwater drones. So our pathetic one or two secondhand subs won't even be a drop of spit in the scheme of things. We're simply weak lapdogs for the US, and they're happy to take our billions with no guarantees, says Alan this morning via text. Thank you, Alan, for getting in touch. That's an interesting perspective. I suppose the counter perspective is, even if we've got one or two, and you'd think having more would be better, even if we've got one or two and China is trying to project force a long, long way across the oceans against Australia by ship, the presence of one or two submarines with their destructive capacity would definitely make any country that wanted to make a move against Australia's coastline take pause. Thank you for that. 0438 922 936. And then there's all the weird sneaky stuff they do inside other people's waters on mornings around Tasmania. I read a great book a couple of years ago. I bored my family stupid with the details. But about submarine warfare, how the US conducted submarine surveillance operations once nuclear-powered subs came in. Amazing. I thought sub commanders had to be the most sort of boring, risk-assessing people in the world. Turned out people used to get promoted based on how loose and challenging the spots were that they could put their sub into. There were stories of subs like literally popping up inside Russian shipyards, popping up the periscope and sneaking out again. That was the sort of behaviour that got rewarded. Amazing, the roles that they played in tapping into fibre optic cables and cables carrying information, all that sort of stuff, going to different places, spying just from the coastline on mornings around Tasmania. Let's have some music, shall we, to get us up to Ali Costello with news headlines this morning. You can get in touch as well, 0438 922 936. After news, I'm seeing more about this El Nino. And I remember when Will Bignell Farmer came into the studio a couple of weeks ago, he said, Leon, I'm going to believe it and worry about it when I see it. I'm not interested in the early reporting. I'm just going to start adapting to it as it becomes real. We'll talk about how real it's actually looking with a weather expert in just a minute. This is Gene Knight, Mr. Big Stuff, 28 past 10.

0: It's June 9th, 936, ABC Hobart, ABC Northern Tasmania. Leon with you. Markets in early trade in just a moment. We'll also find out what is going on with this El Nino forecast that it's looking more likely. What could that mean for us? What sort of confidence does our weather expert have from the CSIRO? You'll find out. She'll join us in just a moment. Right now, though, Alison Costello's in charge of the newsroom this morning. Ali, good morning to you. What's making news?
1: Hello again, Leon. Well, Tasmania's Premier has announced Liberal member for Braddon, Roger Yench, will take over newly resigned Jane Howlett's ministerial portfolios. The Racing Minister resigned from Cabinet yesterday amid ongoing questioning about taxpayer-funded legal fees. Mr Yench will take on a range of portfolios, including racing, tourism and the arts. A British retired couple who were on a yacht which had warning shots fired near it by a Russian warship in the English Channel have described the experience as surreal. Jane and Alan Kelvey were sailing off the coast of the Isle of Wight when they came into close contact with a Russian frigate. The warship fired into the yacht's path. The UK's Ministry of Defence says the shots were an attempt to prevent a collision. Planned strike action by childcare workers next month has been called off after the federal government agreed to extend funding for a 15% wage increase for the early childhood educators. The $3.6 billion commitment will keep the pay rise in place for another 18 months. And Australian coach Graham Arnold's team, Iraq, has lost its opening World Cup match to Norway 4-1 in Boston. Manchester City superstar Erling Haaland scored for Norway, scoring two goals. And earlier, France kicked off its campaign with a hard-fought 3-1 victory against Senegal. So that's the latest on the World Cup, Leon, and I'll have more news, I guess, a bit later.
0: Yeah, and indeed more World Cup news for Tasmanians. Rick Goddard tomorrow morning at, in breakfast, on Southern Breakfast. I will tell you how to get into the Odeon to watch Australia v the US on Saturday morning. About 4:30, the doors will open. It'll be a family experience.
1: I won't be there.
0: A bit early, or are you going to be at work?
1: Well, I'm going out the Friday night to Dark Mofo, so unless I stay out all night and then go to the Odeon, which maybe people will. So
0: yeah,
1: it could be rowdy.
0: You'll want to
1: night mass people.
0: Yeah, you'll want to be looking like bright of eye, bushy of tail, though. No, like if you're a bit cooked, please do not turn up for this event. There'll be children everywhere. Good on you, Alison. Alison Costello. 936 ABC Radio Hobart, ABC Northern Tasmania. Hello, Tim. I used to work for a former submariner in a public service job. Strange cats, those guys. That's all I can say. Ha ha, said Tim the farmer this morning. Good on you, Tim. Look, being a submariner, you can't really talk about what

0: you ever did. Like, you've got to carry the experience of where you were and when very, very close, which is interesting. 936 ABC Hobart, ABC North Taz, thank you for the text this morning. If secondhand subs are good enough, will the bureaucrats and politicians drive secondhand cars? Says Van from Garden Island Sands near Signet. Good on you, Van. Thanks for getting in touch this morning. 0438 922 936. What else I suspect is that at the Maritime College, in just outside of Launceston, I think a lot of the work that Australia's doing on drones, sub drones, is happening there. We should talk about that sometime to the extent that we can, because it is a growing field. Hey, up next, let's find out what's going on in markets in early trade.
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0: 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Richard, good morning to you. Am I not pressing the right button? There we go. Richard, good morning.
3: Good morning, Leon.
0: Markets this morning. What are you looking at, Richard?
3: Yeah, markets in the US were mixed overnight. The Dow Jones was up 0.5%, but the tech-heavy NASDAQ was down 1.1%. And it'll be interesting to see what happens in the US this evening as the new chair of the US Federal Reserve will have his first meeting and also a press conference. So it is expected that rates will remain unchanged over there for now. But our market did open low, but we managed to get up into positive territory briefly. But the ASX 200 is currently down 10 points at 8,907, with materials and financial stocks trying to get the market higher. And if we have a look at the big miners, BHP hit another new all-time high. It's up 0.5% at the moment at 65.52. But Rio's down 85 cents at the moment at $187.87, whilst Fortescue is up 2 cents and Goldmine Northern Star is actually up 2.2% at the moment. We had some company news today as well. Flight Centre announced that it slashed its profit guidance due to the Middle East conflict, which wiped out about $50 million from its expected earnings. But it came out and said that despite this, underlying profit for the first 9 months is actually up 10%. So Flight Centre is one of the better performers, up about 3.3% at the moment. The big four banks were low, but they're actually up slightly. CBA is up at the moment at 70 cents, ANZ's up 12 cents, and Westpac was up 0.75% at 1 point. Unfortunately, the energy sector is one of the worst performers. Origin's down 1.8% at the moment, and Woodside is down 3%. And interestingly, Coles is down about 1.7% at the moment at $23.03, and Telstra's down 3 cents at $5.09.
0: Right, gold in the Aussie dollar, please.
3: Aussie dollar stronger against all the major currencies at the moment, currently trading at 70.65 US cents, or by 52.6p. Gold was up slightly overnight. Spot gold's currently trading at $4,332 an ounce, but oil's was down nearly 4% overnight, and Brent crude's currently trading below $80 at $79.3 a barrel.
0: Good on you, Richard. Catch you tomorrow. 936 ABC Hobart, ABC Northern Tasmania. Hey, coming up for you next, is there going to be an El Nino? How likely is it? What could it mean for Tasmania? What could it mean for you? We'll find out next with an expert from the CSIRO. Stay with us.

0: Okay, the traffic situation is starting to improve between Turners Beach and Ulverston after a crash on the Bass Highway a little bit earlier this morning. We will keep you posted. Unfortunately, one person there has reportedly sustained serious injuries. It looks like traffic that was bad is starting to abate there this morning. A listener says, I'm looking forward to Pauline's talk. I reckon Albo's mates in the press will be sharpening up their knives, a setup of some kind in question time. It'll be interesting listening. I thought it was Barnaby Joyce who was addressing the National Press Club. It's One Nation leader Pauline Hanson to address the National Press Club. Thank you, Texter. That'll be on your television from about midday today. Keep an eye out, live broadcast of the National Press Club. Pauline Hanson will be making the address there today. Be very interesting to see what she has to say. On mornings, round Tasmania, we had a chat the other day to Will Bignell. He's a farmer, very well-known farmer, big part of his local community. Just talking to him about what he was thinking about at the moment. And we raised the topic of the discussion, the hint, the idea that climate scientists might be asking the question, is there an El Nino weather event on the way?
1: You know, we're getting these early predictions that, yes, create awareness, but right now it's a less than 30% chance of explaining with the model what the hell's going to happen. We don't know till August. So right now it's a case of holding my nerve, actually. So
0: you're saying just stay calm.
1: Just chill.
0: Stay calm, everybody. Hold.
1: Buy scratchy. Just relax.
0: Okay, it's going to be okay. It's not a super El Nino.
1: It's going to sting, but it's not. We don't know how much.
0: I thought that was really interesting because that was what it feels like as a farmer who every day watches the skies, looks at the forecast to see what's going on in the hope that you'll get the best of it on your farm and then dealing for the worst. So what does the new evidence tell us about the prospect of an El Nino? If you're on the land this morning, if you're in that world of aquaculture, if you're just genuinely concerned about climate science, what do we know? Let's say good morning in a moment to Dr. Carly Tozer. She's a CSIRO climate scientist. She's based in Tasmania. Have we gone from 30% to something else? We'll ask that question up next.
2: 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Be the first one to guess correctly and you'll go in the draw to see the Race Around the World finale in Sydney with flights and accommodation included. There's a new location every day with Tassie Hide and Seek. From 936 ABC Hobart.
0: Leon Compton with you this morning. So how likely is an El Nino weather event? Let's find out. Let's talk with our guest this morning, Carly Tozer, CSIRO climate scientist based here in Tasmania. Dr. Carly, good morning to you.
3: Good morning, Leon. Thanks for having me.
0: You can imagine what it's like as a farmer at the moment, sort of on the edge of your seat and wondering how the science will evolve, how the climate will evolve and whether we're heading towards an El Nino event. What is the likelihood that we're heading into one, Carly, based on what you can see?
3: Yeah, well, I can say that the Bureau of Meteorology has now declared that an El Nino is underway, and they've

0: That's in addition to other forecast centres around the world. So, yes, this is happening.
1: Okay, Will, it's happening. The question is what it looks like. We should jump back to first principles, Dr. Carley. What is an El Nino? What are we talking about? For someone who's never lived through one before, what is it?
0: So it's, you'd call it a climate phenomenon that occurs in the tropical Pacific Ocean. So that's where it evolves, but then it obviously has impacts, you know, far reaching. So what happens is that you get warm waters building up around South America in that tropical Pacific Ocean off of South America. And that in turn means that we have cooler waters around Australia, around Northern Australia. A cooler ocean relates to reduced moisture availability in the atmosphere and therefore less rainfall. So basically, during an El Nino, sort of the rainfall has shifted away from Australia. So that's why we tend to have an increased risk of dry conditions during El Ninos in Australia.
1: Well, I'm interested because I immediately thought, oh, if it's hot, the water warms up. If the water warms up, industries like the salmon industry, where salmon are so sensitive to heightened temperatures, could be really, really challenging. You're saying an El Nino might likely bring cooler water temperatures to the Tasmanian coastline?
0: Well, maybe not so much Tasmania, but certainly in that Northern Australia region. That's where they sort of, the cooler waters tend to build up. As for the oceans around Tasmania specifically, I'm not 100% sure. We do know that, you know, El Nino tends to impact land temperatures, so there tends to be warmer land temperatures during El Nino. But yeah, I'm not 100% sure about the oceans just off of Tasmania, though.
1: Okay, warmer temperatures on land, which I'm assuming also means drier conditions on land, Carly?
0: Yes, certainly drier. I think we always have to remember, though, that it's about shifting the probability. So El Nino certainly increases the chances of drier and warmer conditions, but it's not 100% guarantee. I always like to use the analogy of rolling a dice, where, you know, you might have, say we've got a three-sided dice, if they exist, mm-hmm. where we've got, you know, one wet face, one average face, and then one dry face. And what you might have in an El Nino is you've taken out that wet face, and you've put in a dry one. So, you know, you've still got a chance of perhaps getting average conditions or even maybe wet conditions, but you've certainly increased the odds that when you roll that dice, you know, you're going to get dry conditions. We have to think about, you know, that in terms of probability. It's about increasing the probability. It's not 100%, you know, certainty of dry conditions.
1: And Dr. Carley Tozer is my guest this morning, CSIRO climate scientist based here in Tasmania. We're talking about the prospect of an El Nino and what that might mean for Tasmania. What does it mean for the probabilities, the odds of increased bushfire risk, Carly?
0: Yeah, that's a good question. So, as I mentioned, it does increase the probability of drier and warmer conditions. So they certainly play into bushfire risk. But, you know, bushfire risk is driven by, you know, a combination of things. So not just the weather. It's all about, you know, the vegetation, the terrain, and, you know, ignition sources. So it's not this sort of really simple relationship. El Nino increases the chances of, you know, certain parts of the bushfire risk, but not all of it. So, yeah, it's not straightforward, unfortunately.
1: Does El Nino mean a seasonal thing, or is it like, does it get reset and back to zero every season? Or is it something that sort of is with us for 3 years or 5 years of El Nino, and then we might oscillate back? Like, how does it work?
0: Yeah, El Ninos tend to sort of, about 6 months or so, or potentially out to a year, but they certainly, I'll have to think back about, you know, the historical El Ninos. They tend not to last longer than a year. So you might have heard of La Nina. That's the opposite phase of this, of the El Nino. That's where we tend to get, you know, wetter conditions. La Ninas tend to persist a bit longer, but El Ninos tend to sort of go for about 6 or so months. So I think, you know, we can expect these conditions at least probably over the spring and summer.
1: Okay. Yeah. Anything else that you'd mention, Carly, to our listener this morning who's thinking about this, is going to see stories about it? We want, you know, interviews like this to help people feel planned and ready. What would you say about it that we might not already have heard?
0: Yeah, I think listeners might have heard about, you know, Super El Nino and Godzilla El Nino, that this El Nino is likely going to be quite strong, and that, you know, that the forecasts are suggesting that it will be a strong El Nino. So that means the temperatures in that tropical Pacific Ocean region will be really, really warm. But I think it's important to remember that, you know, a strong El Nino does not necessarily relate to strong impacts on the land. So I guess, you know, just, you know, perhaps, you know, people don't need to stress too much. You know, strong El Niños have not always related to a really strong, you know, really, really bad droughts. But again, it's about that sort of, you know, probability. So increased probability of dry conditions, but, you know, it's not a certainty.
1: Dr. Carly Toews is our guest this morning. Carly, before we leave you, I'm always interested in, you know, what other people do in their day. When you hang up the phone now, what are you going to be working on for the rest of the day?
0: Well, I'll be just sitting at my computer, probably looking at different forecasts, seasonal forecasts from various forecast agencies around the world, and just sort of seeing what's going on with our rainfall forecasts.
1: Interesting, always interesting to hear, you know, what other people are up to in their day-to-day lives. Carly, great to chat this morning. Thank you.
0: Thanks, Leon.
1: CSIRO climate scientist, 936 ABC Hobart, ABC North Taz. 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
1: Leon Compton with you this morning. Traffic update. Oh, hello, John. Traffic going west on the Bass Highway at Turner's Beach, Leon, is stationary. I've been here for 20 minutes, says John. John, I can see you there. I can see the traffic being stationary. You've crossed the 4th. You're heading west. You've got the berry patch somewhere on your right-hand side and you're stuck in that traffic. John, it's the clean-up from a crash earlier. Somebody has been seriously injured. Unfortunately, it'll mean more delays. There are fewer delays than there was maybe an hour ago, but still causing problems there. John, keep us posted on how you're going, getting through that this morning. 0438 922 936. Hey, up next, Larissa Smith's in charge of the Country Hour today. She'll join us next.
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1: It's 8 to 11. 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Larissa Smith with the Country Hour. Larissa, good morning.
9: Hey, Leon.
1: What do you got today? What's going on?
9: We are going to touch on that El Nino declaration and what it means for agriculture in Tasmania, this declaration.
1: How are farmers feel? Can I play your Will Bignell from the other day again?
9: Yeah, sure.
1: Here's Will Bignell, because we've got a bit of time. So Will Bignell, widely respected Midlands farmer, here he was talking about, and this was back on the 22nd of May, about that reporting.
10: You know, we're getting these early predictions that, yes, create awareness, but right now it's a less than 30% chance of explaining with the model what the hell's going to happen. We don't know till August. So right now it's a case of holding my nerve, actually. So
1: you're saying just stay calm.
10: Just chill.
1: Stay calm, everybody. Hold.
10: Buy scratchy. Just relax.
1: Okay, it's going to be okay. Larissa, it was just interesting to hear somebody who's, you know, so much of how they think about and live their lives and run their business is sort of looking at this and waiting to hear more.
9: Yeah, and I think if you talk to a lot of farmers, I spoke to another person who's got experience in irrigation and soil and consultancy, and they put the question to farmers, okay, we've got this declaration, and they say, we actually ignore that. We don't follow the long-range forecast delivered by the BOM. Mm-hmm. And so he said, let me rephrase this. What if I told you it's going to be dry in spring? Would you do things differently? Would you start making decisions now? And they said, yeah, sure, we'd do this, this and this. So I think it's the terminology. I think it's being burnt in the past, because last time there was an El Nino declaration for 23-24, particularly in New South Wales, where it's a lot more extreme, everyone sold their cattle.
1: They destocked
9: and probably didn't need to in the extreme way that they did, because it was sort of New South Wales, Queensland. It just, yeah, put this big floor in the market. So it is funny.
1: Yeah.
9: I think we've gone through a whole lot of these to sort of learn from some of those decisions.
1: In my ignorance, I thought as well that warmer conditions on land might necessarily mean, would certainly mean, if it becomes warm on land, that it would also be warm in the water, and that that would, we know well sort of how salmon cope with water temperatures up around 20 degrees or higher. It is really challenging. It's the last thing the aquaculture industry need. But it turns out maybe water temperatures sort of express themselves inversely to warmer temperatures on the land in places.
9: And you've also, we've got Dr. Tom Remedy on the program, and he was sort of saying, well, Tassie's a little bit different. It's treated differently. And if you look at the maps, from what Tasmania experiences isn't necessarily the same as what, northern New South Wales is going to be influenced by.
1: Mm.
9: And what role is climate change having on an El Nino in itself? And are they treated separately or differently? Or there's so many other variables that perhaps weren't considered maybe 10 years ago when forecasters are looking at this modelling. So.
1: It's true every day, but if you're on the land this morning, Larissa Smith, the Country Hour from midday today. What else you got, Larissa?
9: We're going to be talking fertiliser as well. There's some backlash over the federal government's streamlining and underwriting of the purchasing of fertiliser for some companies in the private sector. So we're going to be hearing from one company that wasn't involved in some of these deals, and he's sort of saying, well, importers, mum and dad, resellers aren't privy to these perhaps lower prices, and it is affecting the market. So he's got some different points to share about what's going on in fertiliser at the moment. We're also going to be talking about underwater drones that can be used to cull the long-spined sea urchin, which is a massive problem in waters around Tasmania, particularly on the east coast. So we're going to take a look at some trials being done around Binlong Bay using these underwater drones and these cool tools that sort of smash them. They go a lot deeper than what divers can, basically. So it's another tool.
1: Take that, urchin barons. Larissa,
9: exactly.
1: Good to talk to you this morning. Thank you.
9: Thanks, Leon.
1: Larissa Smith, the Country Hour from midday today. It's a few minutes to news at 11 o'clock. On 936, ABC Hobart, ABC North Taz, this is Elvis.

0: excite me. Let your arms invite me. For who knows when we'll meet again this way.
1: Elvis Presley, it's now or never. 936 ABC Hobart, ABC Northern Tasmania. Oh, good suggestion. A farmer's been in touch and says, Leon, the prices that calves bring tomorrow at the monthly Piranha calf sales will give you a fair indication of whether farmers are buying into the El Nino predictions. Thank you for that text. That's a good one. The Piranha calf sales tomorrow. Will farmers be destocking, hanging on to what they've got? Watch this space. And, of course, listen to this space from 4 o'clock this afternoon. Our drive team's with you. And I'll talk to you tomorrow from 8:30. It's 11.
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0: ABC News. Good morning, I'm Alison Costello. Tasmanian Premier Jeremy Rockliff has told Parliament nearly $1 million has been spent on Integrity Commission matters involving Jane Howlett and Madeleine Ogilvie. State political reporter Josh Duggan has more.
1: Former state government ministers Jane Howlett and Madeleine Ogilvie have collectively spent more than $520,000 on legal fees for unknown legal action. The Integrity Commission, meanwhile, has also spent $317,000 on its own legal fees since 2022. In Question Time today, Labor MP Ella Haddad asked if the Tasmanian taxpayer had spent nearly $1 million fighting both sides of secret legal disputes. The Premier making a stunning admission.
2: At face value, yes. The answer to your question is yes.
1: Both Ms Ogilvie and Ms Howlett remain on the backbench, but were absent from Question Time today.
0: Tasmanian MP Roger Yench says he's passionate about the new ministerial portfolios he's been given by the Premier. Mr Yench is returning to the front bench following yesterday's resignation of former Minister Ms Howlett. He's been appointed Minister for Tourism, Racing, Arts and Community and Multicultural Affairs. Mr Yench says he's looking forward to the roles.
3: Very passionate about growing our economy, caring for our community, growing our creative economy, which is part of that as well, which is good for dollars and cents and jobs, but it's also part of our identity, who we are as a people here on this island and what we project to the world. So I'm looking forward to getting my teeth into that.
0: Former radio host Kyle Sandilands has agreed to a settlement over the termination of his $100 million contract. Tamsin Buckle has more.
4: The radio shock jock and his former co-host Jackie O. Henderson launched separate lawsuits against the owner of Kiss FM after the pair were fired following an on-air argument earlier this year. ARN has now told the Australian Stock Exchange it has agreed to pay Mr. Sandilands a cash settlement of $12 million to resolve the court dispute. The network also says Mr. Sandilands intends to pursue independent media opportunities, and as part of the settlement, the network will advertise his new projects on its platforms for the next 3 years. ARN says Ms. Henderson's separate legal proceedings over the dismissal are ongoing.
0: A British retired couple who were on a yacht which had warning shots fired near it by a Russian warship in the English Channel have described the experience as surreal. Jane and Alan Kelvey were sailing off the coast of the Isle of Wight when they came into close contact with a Russian frigate which fired into the yacht's path. The UK's Ministry of Defence says the shots were an attempt to prevent a possible collision. Jane says they were first alerted to the frigate by horn blasts.
5: We immediately turned 2 degrees to port so that they could see we'd made a deliberate change of course, which meant we had seen them. And then a minute or so later, they gave another 5 blasts on their horn, immediately followed by 4 to 5 small arms fire.
0: World Athletics has launched a project to study pregnancy, childbirth and the return to sport of elite female athletes. The BBC's Sophie Glass-Ryan has more.
6: World Athletics says it wants to carry out research to help it shape future support systems with the aim of helping to reduce inequalities. Elite female athletes are being asked to fill in surveys with their views on perceived barriers, support structures and financial considerations, as well as possible ways to support world rankings during maternity leave. Valerie Adams, the Athletes Commission Chair at World Athletics and a retired 2-time Olympic shot put champion, said she was really proud to see the governing body encouraging a more open dialogue about what it means to be a mother and an athlete.
0: Australia is expected to see a greater risk of heat, dry conditions and bushfires in the months ahead after the Weather Bureau officially declared an El Niño. The climate patterns often linked to extreme temperatures, droughts and bushfires. Climate scientist at the University of Melbourne, Dr. Kimberly Reid, says it's bad news for fire authorities, but there could be an upside.
7: For the skiers and snowboarders, it's not all bad news. If the temperatures are cold enough in the mountains, they can still make snow artificially, and that reduction in rain means that it won't get washed away as much.
0: To the weather, there's a strong wind warning for the far northwest coast, central north coast, east of Flinders Island, the upper and lower east coasts, and the southwest and central west coasts. A rainy day for parts of the northwest, 16 for Burnie and Devonport, currently 15 in both cities. Launceston 17 today, right now it's 13, 5 above the average. And Hobart light rain, 16 the top, right now it's 11, which is 2 above the average. 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
17: Ken Gamble is a private investigator. Over his long and colourful career, Ken has staked out bikies, making false insurance claims, raided factories pumping out fake Bart Simpson T-shirts, and burst in on boiler rooms full of online scammers. Ken's focus these days is on complex cybercrime and large-scale financial fraud with his agency, IFW Global. But perhaps the investigations that have had the most impact are the cases that Ken has taken on pro bono. The ones on behalf of grieving families overseas, whose adventure-loving kids had come to Australia as young backpackers and then just disappeared. Hi, Ken.
18: Hi.
17: You spent part of your childhood living in Mount Isa. What took your family there?
18: I did. My father was a builder. We started our life in Mount Isa in the 70s, and I started primary school there at Central State School in 1971.
17: What are your memories of how Mount Isa looked and smelt back in the 70s?
18: It was hot. It was very hot. It was a very hot place, and it had this, the big mines were pumping out this sulphur all the time, so there was this incredible sulphur smell, which I never knew what it was as a kid. But years later, I come to learn that it was the sulphur in the air coming out of that big chimney.
17: And how was your dad's work as a builder going in those early years?
18: He was booming as a builder. He had a company called Gamble Builders in Mount Isa in the early 70s, and he was getting big contracts. He was building townships. He was really, things were booming for him up probably until the mid-70s when he had health problems.
17: What was your dad like at home after a long day of work?
18: Exhausted. He was a very hard worker. He had a lot of men working for him, and it was physical. It was out in the sun. He'd wear this white hard hat. He'd come home in a truck, you know, filled with tools and building parts in the back of the truck, and he was always exhausted. He'd go to the pub after. It was a very big drinking culture in Mount Isa, so he was one of these guys that would go to the pub and have a few beers after work with the boys and, you know, come home with a roast chicken in the car.
17: What kind of impact did that have on your family, your dad's drinking?
18: I guess it was pretty normal for us at the time, but it wasn't until later that we realised that it was, you know, there was domestic arguments and, you know, stuff happening in the family that was uncomfortable, and we realised that Dad and Mum were not getting along well at all by the mid-70s, and things were tough. You know, we would see them fighting. We would see my father occasionally engage in fighting, so there was aggression there. And I think that the drinking was bringing a lot of that aggression on, you know, from years of probably trauma in his early life or whatever it may be.
17: Do you remember feeling scared as a little kid of your dad?
18: No, I don't. I don't ever feel being scared. I think that Dad was never physical with us, myself, my brother, or my sisters. He certainly was physical with other people, but I didn't have any time when I felt scared of him. But he was a big man, and I was a little boy, so whatever Dad would say, you know, I would follow.
17: What about life for your mum while the family was in Mount Isa? What was it like, do you think?
18: Well, she was the secretary for the building company, so she was working very hard at home with the kids. She was also an organ teacher and piano teacher. She used to perform at some local places. You know, I remember Fiddler on the Roof was one show she did. And so she, between that and running the business and us kids, it was a full-time job, and Mum worked so hard.
17: And she had a tough start to her life too, your mum.
18: She did. She was an only child. Her mother passed away giving birth to Mum. It was in those days before they could treat these types of issues. And 1936 she was born, and the mother passed away. So she entered the world without a mother. Had a very loving father, but grew up with a stepmother as an only child.
17: You mentioned, Ken, that your dad's business was booming until he had some health problems. What did that mean for for his company once he got sick?
18: Well, it was gallstones. He got gallstones. He had to have an operation, and once he had the operation, he was off the tools. He was off the sites. He had to appoint a couple of his guys to take over, and that's when the problem started. He was weeks and weeks off because he also got sick from the operation. So he took a significant amount of time off work, and while he was taking that time off, the builders weren't building. They were drinking on the sites, and they were just having a lot of fun. And unfortunately, when it came time to pay all the bills, there was no money to pay the bills. All the money had been spent, and he ran into significant financial problems.
17: As a kid, how did that hit home for you? How did you realise that, you know, there were big financial problems at home?
18: Well, I didn't realise that it was going on until some men in suits came to the house and took our pool table that we'd got for Christmas. It would have been Christmas of 76. We got this lovely big pool table and we were wrapped, you know, it was in this big room called the Rumpus Room. And these men came in one day with some sort of court order and took our belongings, one of the vehicles away, a Toyota Land Cruiser. They seized that vehicle and they took away anything valuable in the house, and they were creditors of Dad's bankruptcy.
17: And if your dad was owing money around town, I imagine there were some pretty angry people in Mount Isa.
18: Yes.
17: How did you see that play out?
18: Yes, there was. Yeah, there was some of them turned up at our house. One, you know, turned into a pretty ugly fist fight one day, and I remember Dad ramming his car and trying to push him over the cliff. And so we witnessed some, you know, pretty violent episodes. I don't know I can't remember if I was scared at the time, but it was certainly very concerning seeing that type of behaviour.
17: Your family ended up leaving Mount Isa. Where did you move to?
18: Well, Dad had bought a pub in 1975. He'd bought a pub up in the Gulf of Carpentaria called the Gregory River Hotel. It was in the middle of nowhere, 300 miles north of Mount Isa. He bought it for $50,000. And it was a little oasis on a beautiful river, and it was just this little pub that was all run down. He got an opportunity to buy it, so he bought it and started renovating it. When Dad went bankrupt, he decided to move the family because they took our house, so we had to sell the house. And we decided we were all going to move up. I think it was the end of 76. We all moved up to the Gregory Hotel, and I began my year in 1977 living in a pub in the middle of the outback.
17: How remote was this pub?
18: The closest town was 120 kilometres, which was Burketown, a one pub, very small town. And it was 300 miles north of Mount Isa. It was a hub for all the surrounding stations. So all the big cattle properties in the area, Lawn Hill, Mellish Park, Nardoo, all these incredible stations, it was a hub. So they would all come in on a Friday night. On the weekends, it was really busy. And also it was a route that people would take when they would travel the Gulf of Carpentaria. So travellers would go through and they'd all stop at the Gregory. So it was actually a really popular little place for tourists to stay.
17: What did it mean for your schooling, Ken, moving to this pub?
18: Well, we had to do a school of the air. So Mum enrolled us in the Royal Flying Doctor Radio School of the Air. And in January of 1971, I started school of the air. I was the only boy. There was five girls. There were six of us in the class. My teacher's name was Miss Reed. I still remember.
17: And where would you, like, where would you do it physically?
18: They would send up the books from Mount Isa, and we'd have to get on the radio for 1 hour per day and talk to the teacher in Mount Isa. She'd be beaming from the headquarters.
17: Did that give you a lot of time outside of your schoolwork then? Was there a lot of freedom when you were living
18: Yes,
17: there?
18: It sure did. And that was the great thing about it, was that with correspondence, with the School of the Air, I could get ahead. I could actually work ahead. I figured it out really quickly that if I get 2 or 3 weeks ahead of my work, I can take time off and go out mustering cattle on cattle properties, because the local ringers, you know, young men that were coming into the pub were always saying, oh, you know, come on, boy, we'll teach you to be a jackaroo. You know, a jackaroo is a young ringer, a young cowboy. And so I started going to the properties and learning how to break in horses and how to brand and, you know, ear tag cattle and castrate them and all these horrific things that I couldn't even do today. But
9: how old were you when you were doing it?
18: I was 12. It? 12 years old.
9: And did you enjoy being out there with those kind of grown men?
18: Absolutely. It was freedom for me. It was just amazing. It was away from mum and dad, and it, you know, I was becoming a teenager, so it was kind of my way of getting out of the house and doing adventurous stuff. We were shooting, you know, we were hunting, we were doing all these incredible things. Before my 13th birthday, I'd done just about all of it, you know, driven Mack, Kenworth semi-trailers, driven a bulldozer, you know, all this stuff before my 13th birthday.
9: What about life at the pub? Like, first of all, the workload for your mum and dad, what was that like running the pub for them?
18: It was pretty busy. We had a couple of workers, so we had a couple of employees that were at the pub full-time, living there and helping dad. Dad was the publican, so he would obviously run the bar and everything else. Mum's, he built a restaurant, so dad focused on the pub side. He'd go down to Mount Isa and bring the alcohol back in his own truck and all this sort of stuff. And mum was focused on the restaurant. You know, we build a restaurant there and pub meals and counter meals and all that sort of stuff. And of course, looking after us kids and doing homeschooling. And so
9: I'm exhausted just hearing this. It was a long day.
18: It was exhausting. And it was 7 days a week because the pub, you know, it would open on Sundays, only for a short time on Sundays. But it was a full-time job. People would arrive sometimes at midnight and they'd be broken down and they were bogged out on the road. There was always people coming by, waking us up. There was a problem, you know, someone's injured, we need to call the flying doctor. There's just always something. So it was very common that mum and dad would get woken up in the middle of the night for something.
9: Mm. What would the pub be like on weekends, Friday nights, Saturday nights? You say that's when a lot of the jackaroos and other people working on the stations had come in. What do you remember about weekends?
18: It was very busy. The ringers would come in from all the stations. You got the Australian and the Indigenous. So there was a lot of Indigenous ringers in those days working together out on the properties. It was kind of a mixture between the Indigenous cowboys, you know, we call them, and the white Australian, and they would come in and drink, and when they would get on the drink, they would start to fight, right? So there was a lot of clashing and fighting between the Indigenous people and the white Australian people, only because of alcohol. So there was I saw a lot of violence with that. There was even a shooting one night when someone fired a .22, and two bullets went through a caravan. And I think that was towards the end of 77 when mum said, you know, this is enough, we got to get out of here. And so that was when things started to look bad for living there. There was just so much violence and drama.
9: What about with your dad, who was already drinking pretty heavily in Mount Isa? What did being a publican mean for him and alcohol?
18: Oh, he probably drank more. Then he was constantly drinking then at the pub. And that was another issue, you know. There'd be a fight in the bar. He'd jump across the bar, throw them out. You know, he was a very big, strong man. So I never really saw him. I never saw anyone actually beat him up or have a fight. He would just drag people out and throw them out. But he was drinking fairly heavily at that point, which, you know, in hindsight was not good for his health.
9: You would also help out getting some of these ringers and cowboys back home on the weekend. What was your job with that?
18: So I learned to drive very young. I was probably driving around 11 years old. I learned to drive a car, and Dad gave me this international small truck, like a utility, as my own vehicle to drive whenever I liked. So I drove this everywhere, and I realised that all these ringers that came and got drunk on a Friday night had to get home. They had to get back to the station, and the station could be a few miles.

0: miles away, or it could be up to 40, 50 miles away. There was one particular station called Mellish Park where I was working for a short time, and these ringers would need a lift home. So I figured out that I could be their taxi driver. So I started this taxi service every Friday night, sort of midnight when the pub would close, and I would take all these drunks back and I'd fill the back of the truck, literally fill it with about 10 people.
1: And you were 12?
0: I'm 12 years old. I had to sit on a pillow because it was a very big steering wheel.
1: How long would it take you to get them out there?
0: It was probably about 45-minute drive, and I would drive them out there, and then I would pull up, and they'd be all drunk and asleep, all asleep in the back of the truck. So I'd have to – I couldn't wake them up because I wasn't strong enough. So I'd have to try and get one or two awake and then drag all the rest of them off the truck onto the ground. It was really tough getting them – off out of the vehicle, because some of them had fallen asleep in the front, and it was a regular routine. I'd get paid $50 for that.
1: My guest on Conversations today is private investigator Ken Gamble. So when your family decided to leave the pub, how did you feel about that? Were you ready to leave that life, or were you happy out there in your own way?
0: I was happy. I was happy, and my brother was happy. We loved it. We loved the freedom of being out in the country. We had guns. We were our own guns. We each had a 22. I had a 22 Winchester lever action. Like, I felt like I was in the cowboy and Indian movies, you know, the old side gun that you put on the saddle. We were living the dream as kids, a lot of freedom to do stuff. And it was disappointing that at the end of 77, Mum and Dad said, actually what happened was the creditors from the bankruptcy ended up seeing that the pub was making significant money and it was a great asset. So they actually ended up coming and taking the pub, and they moved in on the Gregory and they seized that. So that was kind of the Dad's only money-making tool. And I think that Dad wasn't paying back enough money from the pub as well. He said that he needed to keep that because it was earning income and it could help to pay back the bills, but I don't think he paid much back. So by the end of 77, we were packing up once again.
1: And where did your family head then?
0: Well, Dad's accountant was Jim Rafter, the father of Pat Rafter, the famous tennis player. Jim Rafter was Dad's accountant in Mount Isa in the 70s. That's where the Rafter family come from, and we were very close family friends. So Jim Rafter said, look, to my dad, we've got a little house, a farmhouse that we've bought in a place called Yamundi on the Sunshine Coast in southeast Queensland, you know, thousands of miles away. And if you want to go and live there, you can go and live there for free. Just maybe do it up and do some carpentry work, because Dad was a builder. If you're willing to go and fix the property up, it's an old dairy farm, then I'd be more than happy to let you guys stay in it. So that was an opportunity that Mum and Dad took, and packed up his Dodge Fuso truck, a big 10-ton truck with all of our belongings and animals and everything.
1: What animals were you bringing with you?
0: We had two horses, a nanny goat, a pig, a pet pig called Honky, which was a white pig. I still got photos of Honky. It was a domestic pig. It grew up since it was a piglet and used to sit down for peanuts in front of the pub. It would sit down like a dog, and you'd feed it peanuts. So, true story.
1: And a cockatoo. All of you in the back of this truck.
0: All of them in the back of this big Dodge Fuso truck with our furniture, our belongings. Our whole life was in that truck. And the five of us travelled down. My older sister was in boarding school by this time in Charters Towers. So myself, my brother and sister, we all jumped in the back of the cab, and we took off down to Yamundi on the Sunshine Coast.
1: The tropics of the Sunshine Coast.
0: Yeah.
1: You know, you'd been living a life of so much freedom. Your schooling had been via School of the Air. What was your first day back in regular schooling like?
0: It was actually not very good, because I was a white-skinned boy with a crew cut, and I was suddenly in a school with a bunch of guys with suntans and long hair. So I had come into a surfy environment. Back in 1977, everyone had long hair, but I didn't. So I was immediately an outcast the day I walked into that school, and someone had a go at me. Someone called me a skinhead or something, and I had a punch-up with a guy.
1: Day one.
0: a guy named Danny, and he was one of the biggest kids in the class. And the fight got broken up, but I did pretty well because I had fought a lot up in the Gregory. I'd had a lot of fights, and I was a good fighter. And my way of dealing things was just start throwing punches, because that's what I was taught when I, like, growing up, looking at Dad, the way he would deal with things. So anyway, that first day, it changed everything for me. I got a bit of respect, ended up growing my hair a bit longer and became very good friends with the guy that I had the fight with.
1: And what about you as a fighter? Were you training as a boxer, or was this just a, you know, extracurricular activity?
0: So when I started high school, I started to train at a local boxing club, the Gympie. It was Gympie, which is another town, you know, up the road, 30 minutes up the road. And I joined the Golden City Boxing Club, and I started going to boxing lessons every afternoon. Mum would take me 3 or 4 times a week. And I got into amateur boxing, and that was a really great sport for me, because it was a relief of my frustration. I didn't like school. I wanted to get out of school as soon as possible. I ended up leaving in year 10. My trainer, George Mills, he asked me if I want to start competing in tournaments, and I said, absolutely, I'm ready for it, you know. So that led to me winning the Queensland light middleweight title for under-17s. And I got this gold medal, and it was amazing. And the town was, you know, very proud, and there was newspaper stories and all this. So then I wasn't selected for the Australian team because I hadn't had enough experience. They said the only way I can go is if I raise the money myself and pay for myself. So we had a fundraiser in Yamundi. We put it in the newspaper, and we immediately raised $1,000, I think it was, for me to fly to Perth to fight in the Australian light middleweight championships. And I subsequently went there in July. I fought a guy called Craig Bushby, who was a very experienced fighter, and he was the current Australian light middleweight champion. And I was the real underdog, this kid from the bush that you know, didn't have a lot of fights under my belt.
1: What are your memories of the actual fight?
0: Oh, I still remember it vividly. I will never forget. As soon as I walked in the ring, I just got a stinging smack to the head, and all I could hear is bells ringing. And of course, that used to get me really going. Then went on the attack throughout the fight. I was literally just punching it out with him. It was punch for punch. It was a very brutal amateur fight, because in those days they didn't stop fights when someone would bleed. So I had a cut eye, and he had a bleeding nose. So he bled everywhere. There was blood everywhere. My eye was cut, and by the end of the third round it was closed, like a Rocky Balboa fight. And at the end of the fight, I just knew that you know, I didn't know whether I won or lost, but I knew that I'd hit him a lot of times, and I couldn't knock the guy out. He was just so fit and solid. But I constantly moved forward and moved forward to him. I would never back away. I just kept moving towards him, and I won the fight. I won in a unanimous decision. They raised my hand, and as that hand raised, there was a photographer took a photograph, which I still have that photo to this day. My eyes all closed up. I've got blood dripping down my face. It was the proudest moment of my life at that stage.
1: Your boxing career came to an end pretty quickly after that, though. What happened?
0: It did, yeah. So I was training again for the state titles, state Queensland titles, in the open adult division. But unfortunately, about a week before the titles, I got in a brawl in a pub. Someone had a go at me, an older guy with a beard, trying to tell me that I wasn't old enough to be in the pub, something stupid. And of course, it ended up in a fight. I knocked him down in the pub, and then I was kicked out, and I went outside, and I was standing on the footpath waiting for a taxi, and a big guy came out, a big guy about 6'6", came out, and he took a king hit at me, and he just swung and smacked me in the head, and he opened up my left eye above my eyebrow, and I was rushed to hospital with 6 or 7 stitches in my eye because he cut it open and it bled really badly. And then the following Monday, I walked into the trainer, took one look at me with all the stitches in my eye, and he just shook his head. And that was the last thing I remember about my boxing career, because I walked out of there that day, and that was it. It was all over.
1: Because that injury was so bad, it was always going to be at risk of
0: always at risk
1: damage.
0: Having a cut above your eye would always be a risk of opening up again during fire.

0: heights. So it was kind of, you know, it was too risky.
1: Were you a big drinker yourself back then,
0: no,
1: Ken?
0: No, didn't drink at all. Used to go out and drink milk. my friends would laugh at me. I would, I'd drink water or milk. I didn't drink alcohol. I stayed away from it completely because I was training. I wasn't interested in all my friends were smoking dope and getting stoned and drinking alcohol and going to the pub and all these things. Just wasn't interested in that. I think I'd been exposed to so much of it. And I decided that I wanted to be fit and healthy, and I stuck to the boxing, and it kept me right away from drinking.
1: You spent the next couple of years working as a fire and with the Army Reserve. And then what took you to Sydney?
0: By the age of, you know, 20, I had significant skill sets, military, fire brigade, first aid, live rescue. I was a photographer. I had a lot of skill sets for a young man. And it was actually my great uncle, Ray Stubbs, who was a private investigator with a company called Webster's Investigations down in Sydney. He actually said to me one day, "Why don't you think about becoming a private investigator?" And I said, "Oh, gee, Uncle Ray, that'd be amazing. How do I do that, you know?" And he said, "Look, I'll make a phone call for you. I'll ring up the company I used to work with, Webster's. It was the biggest private detective agency in Australia at that time. And they had big contracts with insurance companies and all this sort of stuff." So he did. He made a phone call. And I subsequently packed up. I had a Ford Cortina. And when I hit Sydney, I actually started working in a photo lab developing photographs for a couple of months while I waited for the opportunity to get this interview with Webster's. And in April, finally in April 88, the interview came and they gave me the job as a trainee.
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1: On Conversations today, my guest is private investigator Ken Gamble. After the news headlines, how Ken learnt the art of covert surveillance. 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
3: Making news, Tasmanian Premier Jeremy Rockliffe has told Parliament nearly $1 million has been spent on Integrity Commission matters involving Jane Howlett and Madeleine Ogilvie. The former state government ministers have collectively spent more than $520,000 on legal fees for unknown legal action. The Integrity Commission has spent $317,000 on legal fees since 2022. In question time today, the Premier admitted Tasmanian taxpayers were funding both sides of a secret legal dispute. A Tasmanian devil that escaped from a Gold Coast wildlife park has been found a little worse for wear. Mary broke out of Paradise Country more than a fortnight ago, sparking a major search. Staff found her last night in bushland about 2 kilometres away. Mary needed urgent medical treatment and was rushed to a specialist veterinary hospital. She's now in a stable condition and will undergo further tests.
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1: On Conversations today, my guest is Ken Gamble. Ken is a private investigator and his company IFW Global specialises in complex cybercrime. Ken has also been involved in several high-profile missing person cases in Australia. Ken, you got this job as a trainee private investigator with the firm that your uncle had worked with called Webster's. What kind of cases did you start working on?
0: They had a big contract with GIO, Government Insurance Office, doing workers' compensation claims and third-party injury claims. It was all back in the days when there were so many people claiming compensation from personal injuries. So they got this big contract to spy on people that had work cover claims in. So I was trained in surveillance. So they needed people to go out and spy on people. So I started learning covert surveillance, and I was out day one. I went out in the back of a van with a guy called Kurt, who was one of the most senior guys in the company. He took me out, and after about a week, he said, "Look, I think you're ready to do your own stuff." You know, I could drive very well. I was used to camouflage and concealment from the army, and I was used to taking risks.
1: What was your first proper stakeout that you did solo. Tell me about that.
0: I did a job in Marrickville on a guy who actually was on a big compo claim, an old guy, and his name was Fred, and he was actually selling refrigerators and white goods on a weekend. So he was doing these garage sales, and everybody had tried to catch this guy. A few of the guys at Webster's had even tried, and they'd been burnt, what we call burnt. They'd been spotted by Fred. So Fred was very surveillance aware.
1: And he was claiming what, that he was injured, couldn't move, couldn't work.
0: He would go to the doctors, and he was saying he was totally incapacitated from any employment. But I think it was a neighbour tipped off the GIO that this guy was very active and he was running this business. A few of the guys got burned, and he would sometimes get in his car and chase them, and he was quite aggressive.
1: So why do they have put the rookie like you on this old hand?
0: That's a great question. They actually did it thinking that I'd be burned, because everyone else was getting burned, even the most experienced people were getting burned. They decided, look, we'll put you on this guy, see what you can do with this guy. Because during my training, I had expressed a keen interest to do surveillance outside the vehicle, like get out of the vehicle and hide in the bushes, and you know, don't just sit there in a car, you know, climb a tree or something, or you know, so I had all these weird ideas about how I could spy on people, and so they said, oh well, let's try you out with Fred. So they gave me the brief. I went out there on a morning, and I had staked it out the night before. Had a look up the street. There's no way I could park a car or a van, a white van with dark windows, anywhere in the street. So I parked two streets away, the other side of the railway line, and I got my army greens on with a scrim net, which I brought from the army. I still had all my army gear.
1: In the middle of Marrickville?
0: Middle of Marrickville, along the railway line in the bushes, and I went in there at 5 a.m, just before daylight, and I laid in the bushes.
1: What were you going to say to anyone who found you there in army camo with a scrim net?
0: No one would find me unless they walked in the bush. So you'd have to walk in. And yes, occasionally it did happen. Someone would walk in the bush and nearly step on me, and I'd jump up and scare the daylights out of them. But that's the risk you took. I realised there was a footpath where a lot of pedestrians was walk by, but nobody should be walking in the bush next to the railway line. I mean, that wouldn't make sense, right? So I took the chance and I got into that bush, and once he was comfortable, there's no one watching him, I was able to film, him physically dragging these big fridges and washers and all these things on a trolley and lifting, and I got amazing footage, and I took it back, and that case became quite famous in the office. They used to put images of Fred up on the wall. Yeah, it was just one of those cases that you know, I just thought outside the box. So within no time, I was part of a 10-man surveillance team going down to Griffith, watching the Italians that were later named in the Wood Royal Commission as traffickers of drugs. We didn't know at that time, in 1988, 89, we had no idea that we were watching some of the biggest drug traffickers in the world for insurance claims.
1: What were you surveilling them for insurance claims?
0: They would all get in a car, about six of them, and they would have an accident. Deliberately staged accident, and they would all say they had a whiplash claim. So they would put in a compensation claim saying they got whiplash, sore neck following the accident. They realised they could extract all this money from insurance companies. So it became a very big thing. There were more than 50 claims came out of Griffith over a two-year period, and our job was to go down and find out whether these people were really injured and to obtain footage of them, which we did very successfully.
1: And how tricky was that to do, to get footage? I mean, did you have concealed cameras or what?
0: No, it was, again, it required working in teams, and it required us getting out of our vehicles and hiding in the bushes. So the only way we could spy on these people was to infiltrate their properties. And this is in the day before the Supreme Court ruled that we couldn't use footage on a property.
1: So it was legal to go in?
0: It was legal. It wasn't illegal. It wasn't legal because we were still trespassing. But the footage was being used in court, and it was never challenged until sometime around 91, 92, there was a Supreme Court a change of the law where a film obtained whilst trespassing is not admissible. But back in the 80s, we could do whatever we like. So we would go in, sneak in, hide in the grape vineyard with the scrim net, with a can of Mortine in case the dogs came, And we would hide and we would film these people and obtain footage of them doing what they shouldn't be doing.
1: And despite all of your excellent, you know, camouflage skills, were you ever caught? Would people
0: phone?
1: Oh, yeah. What happened then?
0: I was caught a number of times by people on the property. They'd come across over to my area where I was hiding or whatever, and I would just step out and I would just apologise and say, look, sorry, we're in the middle of an army exercise, because I would wear full army greens. My mates thought I was crazy. They thought, yeah, well, you can't walk around in army gear. And I said, if I get caught, I'm just going to tell them I'm in the army, because I've got army boots, an army pack, I got greens. I look like I'm a... I was caught a number of times by people on the property. They'd come across over to my area where I was hiding or whatever, and I would just step out and I would just apologise and say, look, sorry, we're in the middle of an army exercise, because I would wear full army greens. My mates thought I was crazy. They thought, yeah, well, you can't walk around in army gear. And I said,

0: soldier. What's a soldier doing on someone's property, right? So I used to tell them, we're doing an army exercise and I've taken a shortcut through your property and I'm really sorry. I shouldn't be here, but I just took a shortcut. The rest of my platoon is just over there. And they would sit there shaking their head and not even knowing what to say.
1: So taken aback by this, by you and your army gear and your story.
0: Yeah, some of them, they were farmers, so they weren't actually very aggressive. You know, surprisingly, they would say, oh, you're lucky the dog didn't get you, or, you know, or well, you know, can you get off the property? Or there was never really any aggression. They were, you know, they were pretty good about it. And they were just shaking their head in disbelief as to why I was crossing in their property. And it was a bit of a shock.
1: What other tricks did you have up your sleeve as time went on?
0: Well, we had a lot of tricks. We used to carry our own food and everything, of course. You know, sometimes I'd have to feed my lunch to the dog or whatever animal come up. It wasn't always dogs. Sometimes cattle were spooked and horses and, you know, because we were on farms. But we had a lot of tricks. I had a night vision scope. We would look at car plates at night. We would sneak in at night. And it was very dangerous. When I look back at what we were doing, I wouldn't do it in this day and age. I would never, ever do what I did in the 80s and early 90s. It was actually so dangerous what we were doing. But we didn't have a sense of danger. There was no CCTV in those days. There was no external way of them knowing that we were there. So it wasn't
1: all just farmers. I mean, some of these operations, there were bikie gangs involved. I mean, dangerous people who wouldn't have been happy being filmed covertly.
0: Well, in Griffith, the families we were targeting were all Italians, and those Italian families, some of them, not all, some of them were named as being members of a very large drug trafficking network. These were, you know, alleged mafia figures that we didn't know. We didn't know till the following year or two when they were suddenly named in this big royal commission into drug trafficking. It was crazy.
1: My guest on Conversations is private investigator and cybercrime specialist Ken Gamble. In the 90s, Ken, you moved away from insurance fraud more into counterfeit goods. What sort of goods?
0: Yeah, in 91, the counterfeiting of clothes and footwear exploded. You know, all these brands like Reebok and Puma and Adidas, Billabong, of course, surfy brands, Rip Curl, all these brands were being ripped off at the markets. They were mainly Chinese groups that were into sweatshops and they were master counterfeiters. The Chinese were good at copying anything. So they started infiltrating all the markets, all the Sunday markets, Saturday markets, Paddy's markets around the country with all these counterfeit clothes and footwear. So there was a group that formed called the Anti-Counterfeiting Action Group, the ACAG. And I was one of the founding investigators with another investigator named Ken Taylor, another Ken. And he was the principal investigator and I was one of Ken's assistants. And so we went around markets and we started staking out all these Chinese counterfeiters and started building up all this evidence. And that was when I was first exposed to preparing evidence for police, because we would get them arrested. We would raid their premises.
1: Because were these goods being made, manufactured in Australia or imported from overseas?
0: Yeah, they're being made. One place we raided was in Farr Street, Marrickville, in an industrial area there. They were making it upstairs. We had to scale a building to take a photo of the counterfeiting operation. So they were making it here in Australia using screen printing, the old screen printing method, and it was very successful. They made an enormous amount of money, but the brands all got together and they formed this group. So that led to doing work with all the major brands in Australia and overseas brands, and then that led into work for Microsoft, you know, counterfeit Windows 98 software, because that was flooding the market when the software packages started to come out.
1: Well, you started this move into online scams really early on in the early days of the internet. What did you realise was going to be different about this kind of fraud once the internet and, you know, email was involved?
0: Well, it was an incredible platform for criminals because, you know, the internet opened up so much opportunity to be able to do things on a rapid basis, do things very fast and quickly. You could communicate very quickly. You could set up fake websites so easily. You could be anyone you want to be. You can set up alias name.

0: times. It was completely lawless.
1: And could do everything at scale, I guess,
0: everything
1: differently.
0: And that's what ended up happening in more recent years. It upscaled to such a huge industrial, size that it's just unbelievable that how big criminal activity has become on the internet. But back in those days, it was the start of the internet boom, the start of the dot-com criminal boom. It was piracy, movie piracy, counterfeiting, the theft of intellectual property, email hacking, the old Nigerian prince scam started on email. And one of the big problems in the early 90s was spam. So when emails came out, we'd sit at our inbox and it'd be filled with spam. It was before the days of spam filters. And spamming became illegal. One of my big jobs in the 90s was the job for AOL. They'd got a $6 million judgment against a guy who was on the run in the Philippines, and they couldn't find him. So they asked me to track him down, and I went over to the Philippines and located him and had him arrested by the police.
1: How hard was he to find?
0: At that point, by the mid to late 90s, I had very good contacts there in the police, former investigators, former intelligence people. I had all the connections, so I was able to tap into my connections and do checks on him, and ended up getting him arrested. And whilst he was under arrest at the airport, he actually went to fly out and they detained him. The police held him because the police chief was a friend of one of my operatives, and we went and served him with the AOL judgment.
1: You've been involved in raiding online scam offices all over the world, Ken. What are they like inside?
0: These are corporate offices, no different to walking in the office of Microsoft. I mean, you walk in these call centres, there are people sitting at desks on computers with headphones and earpieces, and they're talking away. They're doing telesales work. So you wouldn't know the difference between a telesales marketing company and a criminal boiler room run by organised crime groups. They're exactly the same. They just look like a normal office. And they have a big brand on the wall with some local company that says, something telemarketing. So when people walk past the office, they see all these people, they don't even look twice. It's not unless you sit there and see what they're really doing. They're actually, selling investments of some sort that are fake.
1: Do you get an adrenaline rush when that moment of breaking through a door? What's it like?
0: Absolutely. I mean, that's like getting in the boxing ring for the world title. It is an amazing feeling, because when you work so hard, and anyone in law enforcement can appreciate this, when you work hard months, sometimes even years, to put together a case and it's coming to a head, and I happen to be privileged enough to be there when the doors are being kicked down with a SWAT team, I think that's an amazing feeling, because you are there to see it all go down rather than stepping back in the shadows and not being able to be part of it. And back in my very early days of working with law enforcement, I was able to develop these relationships where they had respect for the work I did, and they would respect myself and my colleagues because of we would always be professional about the way we would present the cases. So if you build that working relationship, then you can be there for those moments, and there's been a lot of them, and I've lost count of how many I've done now.
1: You then developed a specialty in being able to trace people's mobile phone data. I want to ask you about the young Belgian backpacker Celine Kramer, who disappeared walking in Tasmania. How did you get involved in the case of Celine?
0: Well, I had been doing pro bono work over the years in missing persons cases and child abduction cases. So these were matters that were outside the box for me. They weren't part of my regular work. And it's very hard to charge someone for a case like that, because there's a lot of hours you end up doing. And I thought I'll just take certain cases I would take on pro bono, and this was one of them. And some of the other matters that I've worked on have been highly publicised. And one of Celine's best friends, Justine, she had seen me on another program involving a missing young Belgian boy in Byron Bay, and she had reached out to me straight away and said, would you be able to help with Celine's case and just to have a look at what the police have done and just give us some advice? And that was That was all the request was initially, just can you help? And I looked at the case and I was immediately interested in the case. You know, had a grieving mother on the other side of the world. She had vanished, completely gone off the radar after a walk in Philosopher Falls. And I decided to start looking into that case and getting access to the data which Celine had left in her Google account.
1: And once you looked at that data, had access to it, what could you discover from that?
0: Well, I had spent a lot of time doing work with geospatial analysts from the military. So I'd spent time working with these guys on other cases and understood the fundamentals of tracking data, how data can leave a trail. And over the years, I've learned a lot about how data can be used to track people and their locations and signal strengths and all these things. So I had realised that when somebody has their location services left on, they leave GPS coordinates wherever they go. And in the matter of Celine, what had happened is she had left the coordinates during her trip to Philosopher Falls, but the settings on her map, her Google Maps, when you logged into her email account and you went to her maps to look at her timeline, those settings were not showing raw data. They were showing lines, straight lines, showing you kind of, you know, lines of where she'd been. Most people just look at that and go, okay, and then she stopped at Philosopher Falls. That's where the line ends. And that's what happened. The police searched Philosopher Falls, the waterfall, which is the most obvious place to search in case she fell. But what I knew from experience, as soon as I logged into that account that day, I knew immediately to go to the settings in Google and the map settings and convert the data on the screen to raw data. That changed everything. When I converted it to raw data, I found about 35 red dots, which were GPS coordinates with very strong accuracy inside Philosopher Falls Forest, not on the waterfall side, but on the upper hill side of where she had walked.
1: That data showed you that she had walked up into, off the path and up into the forest.
0: It told me exactly what she did. I was able to determine that she had gone in, she had walked around towards Magnet Dam, she'd crossed the Seven Mile Creek, she'd turned around, she had started to realise that it was getting late, she started to come back along the path, and suddenly she took a right turn because it was the fastest way to get back to her car as the crow flies, because her Google Maps was showing her, it was pointing to go that way, not the path, because it wasn't recognising the path. So she made the fateful mistake of following that Google Maps arrow that was on her phone, pointing up the hill, and she went up that hill to try and cut through to her vehicle, which was about 2 kilometres away.
1: So you knew then this area to search, where the police hadn't been searching, knew this was a place to look.
0: Yes.
1: What team did you go about assembling to search that area?
0: Well, once I had established her last point, GPS point, at 4:18 p.m. on that day, I knew she was at that location, right in that place. The phone remained on. It was intermittently hitting the tower. And I could tell that that phone was still there and it hadn't moved much because the tower strength, it appeared to be giving off fairly consistent geolocation pings from the tower. But there was no more GPS coordinates. So she's gone over the hill into an area where there's no GPS. So I realised at that point, after already doing a couple of other searches, that we had to, the only way to do a proper search is to do a grid search, a 50-metre grid search using mapping technology, and actually get a team of people in there to stand side by side and do a grid search, and that's what happened.
1: And the Tasmanian police were in support of this as well?
0: Yes, they weren't supportive initially until they realised that this was well coordinated, and once we had written to them and we had a meeting with them and told them how we intend to do the search, they were satisfied that this was going to be done professionally. So they said, we're very happy to come and give a briefing to your team, and they were extremely supportive right from day one. It was only within the first 2 hours that we found the phone.
1: The fact that it was just there by itself, what did that mean?
0: It was just sitting in the grass. It was half buried. One of the guys almost walked on it, and it was just a miraculous find.
1: Did you expect to find her there as well?
0: Yes, we did. Okay. We thought her remains could be very close. So we then regrouped and we said, well, we're on the right track here. Now that we've got her phone, we believe her remains could be anywhere in this vicinity. So we went on to continue the grid searching, literally five more days, and we covered about 40 hectares of land through treacherous forest, climbing over logs and undergrowth, and it was very treacherous in some places. But we eliminated that whole search area, and we were able to determine that she was definitely not there, and she must have gone, because if she went south, she would have gone to the car park. She would have come across the road. So she must have gone north towards the Arthur River. She's dropped the phone just 70 metres from that last GPS coordinate when it got dark and it was raining, freezing cold, 0 degrees. She's climbing through the bush and the phone has fallen out of her pocket or her jacket. It's fallen on the ground and she would have gone into a panic at that point, because that was her lifeline, that phone, to get out of there was her lifeline. She had that map on her phone. What we now know is that she's doubled back. She's gone back the way she came, back over the hill, and she's made her way down until she's hit the Arthur River. And then she's gone down the Arthur River to a point where I believe, based on all the evidence, that she tried to cross through what we call log jams. There's fallen trees across the river, and there's very strong rapids running down this river, particularly when it floods. So I believe that she's tried to cross, she's fallen in and she's drowned and been caught under the log jam, and her body has been caught under there until it decomposed. And that's why the police couldn't find, because they went down the Arthur River as well, they couldn't find her because she was potentially leveraged under the log jams. And it wasn't until her body decomposed that the bones floated down the river.
1: And that's eventually where another volunteer, after this search, managed to find.
0: Yep. So the volunteer group, particularly the locals, decided to keep going, and they were going out on weekends. And we started to focus on the Arthur River, and we all agreed that was the best place now to start covering the Arthur River area. And one of the volunteers, he was on his own doing a search. He was 3 kilometres away down the river, and he came across her partial remains in the riverbed.
1: What did that mean for Celine's family and friends being able to find?
0: Well, it was giving the answers that they needed. They needed to know what happened to her. I mean, you never get closure from something like this, but I think what it gave the family was really, really good answers.
1: You talked about the kind of adrenaline rush that you'd get as an investigator bursting through an online scam room. This must have been a different sort of feeling once there was this resolution with Celine's case. What was it like for you?
0: I think I was just incredibly proud to have been able to assemble this group of people, incredibly honoured to be part of this group. And it was just one of those moments that I, you know, felt this is why we do what we do. This is the reason why we do what we do, because people thought I was crazy going into very treacherous conditions, putting myself and others at risk, doing something that was just crazy, you know. But I said there was a logic behind this. If you do this properly, we could solve this case. I said it right in the beginning. So when the result happens, you kind of feel like saying, you know, I told you so. But it wasn't like that. It was just, you know, sorrow for the family, of course, because we had to break the news to Celine's mum. You're really happy that you've got this result, but you're really sad at the same time, because this is someone's life. And you now have to tell the family, you know, you have this feeling of elation that comes across you when you get these results. But then, you know, from years of experience, you do what you have to do and then get on with the next job.
1: Ken, it's been fascinating to learn about you and your work. Thank you so much for being my guest on Conversations.
0: My pleasure. Thank you.
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1: Ken Gamble is the co-founder of the private intelligence and cyber investigations firm IFW Global. This episode of Conversations was produced by Jen Leake and recorded on the lands of the Turrbal and Yagara peoples. Our executive producer is Nicola Harrison. I'm Sarah Konoski. Thanks for listening.

0: I'm Alison Costello. Tasmanian Premier Jeremy Rockliff has told Parliament nearly $1 million has been spent on Integrity Commission matters involving Jane Howlett and Madeleine Ogilvie. Here's state political reporter Josh Duggan.
1: Former state government ministers Jane Howlett and Madeleine Ogilvie have collectively spent more than $520,000 on legal fees for unknown legal action. The Integrity Commission, meanwhile, has also spent $317,000 on its own legal fees since 2022. In Question Time today, Labor MP Ella Haddad asked if the Tasmanian taxpayer had spent nearly $1 million fighting both sides of secret legal disputes. The Premier making a stunning admission.
2: At face value, yes. The answer to your question is yes.
1: Both Ms Ogilvie and Ms Howlett remain on the backbench, but were absent from Question Time today.
0: And the Tasmanian Parliament's now begun debating a censure motion into the Premier. The Greens have accused him of failing to ensure his cabinet upholds the ministerial code of conduct. Meanwhile, Tasmanian MP Roger Yench says he's passionate about the new ministerial portfolios he's been given by the Premier. Mr Yench returns to the front bench following yesterday's resignation of Ms Howlett. He's been appointed Minister for Tourism, Racing, Arts and Community and Multicultural Affairs. Mr Yench says he's looking forward to the roles.
3: Very passionate about growing our economy, caring for our community, growing our creative economy, which is part of that as well, which is good for dollars and cents and jobs, but it's also part of our identity, who we are as a people here on this island and what we project to the world. So I'm looking forward to getting my teeth into that.
0: Education Minister Joe Palmer will take on the additional role of Minister for Women and for the Prevention of Family and Sexual Violence. Wildlife workers have found a runaway Tasmanian devil during a major search on the Gold Coast. Joshua McIntosh reports.
4: The marsupial named Mary escaped from her enclosure at the Paradise Country Wildlife Park in Oxenford on June 2 by making what's been described as a giant leap. Her disappearance made national and international news and sparked an extensive search involving high-tech equipment, thermal imaging drones and sniffer dogs. A company statement said Mary was found last night in bushland about 2 kilometres from the park. She needed urgent medical treatment and was rushed to a specialist veterinary hospital where she was stabilised. The park says Mary is now doing better and will undergo further tests.
0: The Prime Minister has taken a swipe at Pauline Hanson ahead of the One Nation leader's address to the National Press Club. It's the first time Senator Hanson has spoken before the club in her 30-year career in politics, and it follows a jump in the polls for One Nation. Anthony Albanese has suggested he won't watch the speech and has hit out at the resurgent minor party.
5: We see what they stand for over 30 years. We've seen it over and over again. They stand for talking about battlers but never representing battlers. They stand for dividing Australia, not uniting Australia.
0: An interim agreement to end the conflict in the Middle East is expected to be signed in Switzerland on Friday. Ali Crew has more.
6: Under the Memorandum of Understanding, the US will end its blockade of Iran's ports, while Tehran will restore the passage of oil tankers and other maritime traffic through the Strait of Hormuz. US President Donald Trump says it will rule out a nuclear weapon for Tehran, but Iran says the issue of its nuclear program will be tackled in later talks. There are reports the deal also allows Iran to sell oil upon signing of the MOU and that it includes a $300 billion private fund to trigger investment into Iran. The Iranian-backed militant group Hezbollah says it believes Iran will not sign a final nuclear deal with Washington unless Israel withdraws from Lebanon, as Iran's top diplomat said Israel's continued troop presence would be considered a breach of the MOU.
0: Tasmania's weather now. There's a strong wind warning for the far northwest coast, central north coast, east of Flinders Island, the upper and lower east coasts, and the southwest and central west coasts. There's also a flood watch for the North Esk River in Launceston, minor flood watch. Areas of rain about the north and west today, easing this afternoon and evening. Showers elsewhere, north to northwesterly winds. 16 for Burnie and Devonport. Right now it's 15 in both cities. A degree warmer in Launceston, expecting 17. Right now it's 14, which is 4 above the average. And Hobart, lighter rain than the north of the state. 16 the top. Right now it's 13, which is 3 above. ABC News.
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0: Hobart and ABC Northern Tasmania.
1: Coming up on the program, is the fertiliser market being distorted by the federal government underwriting shipments for a handful of importers?
2: My company, along with a hell of a lot of other companies, will need to take write-downs on their inventory because of this competition. It's not only Marco that's affected or other importers, but it's also down the chain resellers of fertiliser that are caught out.
1: And a major vegetable seed producer investing $39 million into seed processing and storage in the Midlands.
3: It's the largest investment Bijo has done outside in Holland. So they've got a lot of confidence in Tasmania for growing seed from reliable seed.
1: We'll take a peek at the construction of Bijo Seeds expansion at Cressy a little later, and the managing director of Marnco, a fertiliser importer and distributor, unpacks the shifting dynamics in the market and why he thinks some businesses are being financially disadvantaged. Hi there, Larissa Smith with you for Wednesday's edition of the Country Hour. We're also looking at some trials using underwater drones to cull long-spined sea urchins, and of course a trip to the Weather Bureau in about 10 minutes or so from now. Your thoughts welcome too on any of our stories. 0467 922 936 is the number to text in. Well, let's stay with weather because the Bureau of Meteorology has officially declared El Niño active, and modelling tips it could become the strongest event in the modern era. How do you feel about the label out there again? CSIRO group leader Dr. Rose Roche spoke to Amelia Bernasconi about the El Niño trigger being reached.
4: So the El Niño signal is around the ocean temperature. So what happens is the ocean temperatures in the tropical Pacific get warmer than usual, and you might see images where you can sort of see this long, swirl of warm water that stretches from South America. So forecasters look at these ocean temperatures, and if they're persistently warm for several months in a row, then they call an El Niño event. But it's the, it's the oscillation of these warm temperature currents around the Pacific.
5: Wow. So it's a global event, but let's look at Australia. Even within our, broad brown land, things are very different. Can you unpack how an El Niño does impact different parts of Australia differently?
4: Yeah, so because it's specific, it's mostly affects eastern Australia, and it's a good indicator that we might be seeing drier conditions in the east part of Australia. But obviously we're such a large continent that the impact is quite varied. So, at individual locations along this eastern seaboard, it does sort of shift the odds of us having drier than usual conditions. And in parts of northern and southeastern Australia, like the Murray-Darling Basin area, it can significantly increase the odds of a dry spring. But in places like Western Australia or Western Tasmania, it doesn't really change the odds because the weather is affected by the many factors, and we have, we're surrounded by different oceans as well.
5: Yeah, right. So does it hit different parts of the country at different times of the year as well? You mentioned a dry spring there. Yeah, does it sort of impact at different timeframes as well as the intensity?
4: It depends. We can usually, there's different times of the year where it could. So spring, I guess, from an agricultural point of view, now that we've declared it, is sort of when it will likely impact Australia.
5: Yeah, okay. I guess it's funny timing. I know New South Wales hasn't been alone in this, but we have had quite a short, sharp and pretty severe drought across much of the state this year. But in the last couple of weeks, we have had a nice late break of rain. So I guess looking ahead then, does El Niño always mean drought, or could we still, it's not like rain is off the table altogether?
4: No, so not all El Niños lead to significant drought. So if you think back to the really significant drought in 2019, 2018, they were actually neutral phases of what we call, so neither an El Niño or a La Niña. Because the climate system is really complex and there are lots of other factors at play beyond the impact of the El Niño.
5: So it'll be, you know, below average. Do we have a sense, though? I've seen some big headlines saying this could be, you know, one of the strongest El Niños in the modern era. Does that give us a sense of, I guess, how much below average it will be, or is it just too difficult to say?
4: So talking to our climate scientists, that it is really, I guess it's a very technical term, that a, you know, super El Nino, or we've heard in the media Godzilla El Nino, but a super El Nino means that, you know, it's 2 degrees warmer than the average. So it's not necessarily directly translated to the impact that this is going to have on us. It's just showing us that this is quite a strong, you know, deviation from the average.
5: You talk about the Godzilla El Nino that's been in the headlines, and I know that last El Nino, you know, the media had some pretty big headlines, and, you know, we did hear that that can have an impact in real terms, you know, that kind of labelling, I suppose. What impacts can that have on real people? I know we heard last time when those big headlines, the Super El Nino was thrown around, that it actually had an impact on cattle markets or livestock markets and things like that.
4: Yeah, so it's, I guess it's really important to think, you know, that's only one part of what might impact our climate and our, I guess, our ag production systems. And so, you know, when those sort of big headlines suggest, you know, it could be drier than average, that's just one signal. So, you know, drought is really complex. So it's important to think about, you know, as you said, some people have received a decent amount of rain. And so a drier spring, a potential for drier spring may not have, you know, as big an impact on those areas. But there's also patterns like the, you know, a lot of our rain comes actually across from west to east in Australia. So that's the Indian Ocean, affects our weather as well. And, you know, so the spring, you know, spring rainfall season is quite difficult to predict. And I think it's just really important, you know, to think about the local conditions and keep an eye on that sort of seasonal weather forecast or the short weather forecast before making sort of drastic decisions based on one particular headline.
1: That's CSIRO's group leader, Dr. Rose Roche. So what relevance does an El Niño declaration have to Tasmania? Let's ask Dr. Tom Remini, a climate scientist and adjunct associate professor at the University of Tasmania. Hi, Tom.
6: Hi, Marissa, how are you?
1: What do you make of this declaration as a scientist based in this state?
6: Well, the first, it's interesting because I'm a scientist and I find these things interesting. But in terms of what the impact is on Tasmania, there's very little. There are statistics around El Niño declarations and changes, particularly to the moisture balance in Tasmania, are very poor. We have dry conditions in all phases of the El Niño, La Niña and neutral cycle. And so that means that these declarations for Tasmanians in a climate component of like a climate forecasting component are very meaningless, really. They don't really help us in that way. The single way that they might help people in Tasmania make decisions is recognising how the rest of mainland Australia may respond to this information, similar to what happened previous years where there was El Niño declarations and everyone sold their cattle in response. So, and other livestock. So I think that's something that's useful to be aware of, but it's certainly not a rational response to a climate driver. It's just a potential response that might be coming towards us as the media latch on to some of this terminology.
1: So is there an over-reliance on this declaration then?
6: Well, I think it's important to not what is an over-reliance? Who is over-relying on this? I think people that have made relationships between their business models and El Niño might find that useful. But that you need to have had the ongoing sort of decades of experience to say when an El Niño is called, these things happen in my production system, and therefore I'm going to make these choices. I'd be very surprised if there's anyone in Tasmania where that's actually true, where they've got these really strong positive

0: positive relationships between one thing happening and the El Nino declaration, because I haven't witnessed any of that in all my work in agriculture across the state for the last 20 years. Mm. But they might exist.
1: So is this declaration, is El Nino still working in a changing climate? What's that relationship?
0: So El Nino is the difference in the temperature differential across the Pacific Ocean. And so in a changing climate, that temperature differential will always still exist, where there'll be a colder side and a warmer side. So those particular conditions, or that particular metric, will always be measurable. But how much those temperature differentials are then related to the weather that we actually see, particularly across Australia, could potentially change as the climate shifts around us. And it's important to remember that as of about 2020, we are in a different climate to the historical climate. So we don't have, we've only got effectively 5 years of representing the current climate that we're in due to climate change. And that is not a very long record. In fact, when you're measuring things like large ocean drivers that happen at 5 to 7 year scales, like El Nino, and the El Nino Southern Oscillation, you really need like 150 to 200 years of long-term records to really understand these relationships. So 5 years is very short for the current climate envelope that we're sitting in. And that's something that's hard to kind of get your head around, that we really don't understand what these large-scale drivers are going to do in this new climate. We know what they used to do, and we can use that as a fantastic indicator of what they're probably going to do into the future. But some of these relationships may start to break down.
1: Hmm. When you think about the last El Nino that we were in as a country, which was 23-24, like the story headline for Tasmania was how dry King Island was. But that doesn't necessarily correlate, what King Island went through doesn't necessarily correlate with the fact that we were in an El Nino.
0: That's right. Those things did happen to occur at the same time, but it doesn't mean that one was causing the other. The largest drivers of a drying landscape across Tasmania is the increased the subtropical ridge, which is a major atmospheric feature, is spending more time further south more often, and the big westerly systems that used to come across and deliver that really nice, well-predicted drenching rains across the whole state, we're just seeing fewer and fewer of those events. And that's been well documented in particularly west of the state, of which King Island would have been experiencing this, since the 1970s. We can see this clear trend of decreased rainfall from westerly systems as the climate warms up and this subtropical ridge gets pressured to move further and further south more often. It still wiggles around quite a lot, but it spends more of its time further south than it used to. So we've got that particular feature happening. But we also hear, and particularly like the Bureau forecasts regularly are like, you know, the average temperature today is going to be this, and this is almost always some kind of metric above average. And we're just, because of that warmer climate that we're in, we have stronger evaporation rates. And that means that all of our landscapes are drying out faster than they used to. So we're getting a bit of a double whammy in certain parts of Tasmania, where the landscape is drying out faster due to increased evaporation rates, and we're also getting less rainfall, or certainly not enough rainfall to make up that increased moisture deficit. So those types of trends are actually really well understood. We know the direction of change gradually. We don't know exactly which season is going to be drier and which season is going to be wetter, but we do know that on average we're moving in this direction, and we aren't. In a drying climate, we would expect to see these types of conditions that we saw in 23-24 across King Island and a big swathe of the Central Highlands and the Midlands of Tasmania.
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0: Thanks very much for having me.
1: That's Dr. Tom Remini, Adjunct Associate Professor at the University of Tasmania. We're going to talk more weather in just a tick.
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3: Australia's only cat historian tells the surprising and complicated story of our famous and infamous felines. 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
2: Past 12, Jason says on the text, "G'day Larissa, remember a few years ago we were told about the El Nino, the cattle markets were destroyed and it rained more than ever." Yes, good point. And it was mentioned by Professor Tom and also the expert from the CSIRO. Time to talk more weather with Michael Conway at the Bureau of Meteorology. Let's find out how much rain we're going to get for the rest of today. Hey, Michael.
3: Hey, Larissa.
2: Rain, expecting a lot more today and into the rest of the week.
3: Yeah, we are. We're expecting a further, it's not really too much, but another 2 to 10 millimetres about the west, 2 to 5 millimetres coming in about the north during the day and up to 1 to 2 millimetres elsewhere around. The biggest day rain-wise will likely be Friday, though. We've got tomorrow, we've got 15 to 30 millimetres about the northwest and higher in elevated spots, ranging to little around the southeast. But then Friday, 30 to 40 millimetres around the northwest, 15 to 30 about the west, and ranging again to little about the east. Then just light showers on the coast on for the west and south for Saturday, and mainly fine on Sunday. The rainfall we had overnight, the highest was at Murrawa. They had 56 millimetres in 24 hours. Mount Reid had 52, Cradle Valley 39. And since 9 a.m, Mount Reid's had 9 millimetres. The other thing of note with weather, which kind of ties in what we were talking about with El Nino before, the maximum and minimum temperatures for today and tomorrow are all going to be well above average, so 4 to 6 above average for max for both days. 6 to 8 above average for the minimums as we get a warm and moist northerly flow ahead of a trough over the Great Australia Bight for the next couple of days.
2: Yeah, it really felt mild this morning compared to yesterday's brisk start for sure.
3: Yeah, definitely. And we set some records too. The Murrawa beat their 1973 June record at 14.2. I should say they're provisional. They look like they've set records. And King Island also had 14.7, which is higher than their 14.5 in 2014. Scottsdale, 11.7, had a late season minimum record, so the warmest it's been, latest into the year. So it was a very warm night this morning and last night.
2: What's happening with coastal waters and swell today?
3: Yeah, today and tomorrow in the west and south, we've got, in terms of swell, we've got a west to southwesterly at 1.5 to 2.5 metres. Both days in the north are westerly up to a metre, and both days in the east are southerly up to 1 metre. In the I've just lost my place. Sorry about this. The winds. Where are we?
2: Technology not being your friend today, Michael.
3: Yeah, I've totally lost my place. Here we are. I've got it now. Sorry about that, everyone. North and northwesterlies today, generally around the state, and the waters 10 to 20 knots, so it's pretty light on. Tomorrow, north and northwesterlies 10 to 20, increasing to 20 to 30 about the west during the day and about the east during the evening. In terms of warnings, we've got a minor flood warning for North Esk, that's for around Coraline for today, has been issued, and a strong wind warning. None for today, but tomorrow for all coastal waters except the southeast and Banks Strait and Franklin Sound.
2: Too easy. We'll leave it there. Thank you, Michael.
3: Thanks, Larissa. Bye.
2: Michael Conway there at the Bureau of Meteorology.
0: Some chase the story.
4: We'll be interviewing some of Australia's most famous faces.
0: And some are the story.
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2: News headlines not too far away. But before that, let's talk fertiliser, because an importer is scathing of the federal government's program to underwrite shipments of urea by some of the nation's biggest companies whilst locking out smaller businesses. It believes the government is picking winners and distorting the market, which will result in less competition and smaller amounts of fertiliser landing on shore. Mark Bean is the Managing Director of Marnco, an importer and distributor

0: of fertiliser to Australia and New Zealand, and he's calling on the government to end the program now.
1: To be honest, I've got huge problems with it now. I don't see anything, any shining light in it, because in effect, as I said earlier, the market was able to source product from elsewhere and different markets. So, and you know, the market mechanics were working and supply was coming. And then sincerely believe that that the government came to the party a bit late and subsidised only a few for importing companies. So, you know, now that there's three companies, and I do some rough calculations, they only make up probably 35 to 40% of the entire supply chain or normal imported product in Australia. So there's 60% of importers that have missed out from government support. In effect, the government support is what they call a price risk mechanism, where these importers are able to purchase product at a certain price, and if the price comes off, be underwritten by the government. Now, we have already ordered vessels in February, March that are coming now that are completely against the market and against the Commonwealth balance sheet.
2: So the fertiliser that you have that's arriving now, as opposed to the fertiliser the government's underwriting through these three other companies, if the price goes down, you have to wear that. But if the price goes down, those three companies that have taken part of this government program, they're protected. Is that right?
1: Look, we don't know the exact mechanics of this. Everyone that's part of the or has applied to be part of this facility has signed NDAs. Up until now, we haven't received an NDA, so anything I say is circumspect. But the general gist, as I understand it, was to make sure that importers weren't dissuaded from purchasing product because of high prices and the fear that they may take substantial losses if the market came off. So all we can surmise is that the part of the downside is covered by the government, if not all. And so, it's happened so fast, because I think the first funding came in May and the market's come off substantially. So ultimately it's the taxpayer that's going to be covering the differential.
2: And you're not part of this scheme, but you're still importing fertiliser. So do these other companies have an advantage then over you in the marketplace?
1: Of course. I mean, their balance sheet is protected by the Commonwealth's balance sheet. Free markets thrown out the window. And, my company, along with a hell of a lot of other companies, will need to take write-downs on their inventory because of this competition. Now, we love competition. That's what we do. But when we're competing on a unlevel playing field, it's not good enough, and it's ultimately not going to be sustainable for us to continue. And I need to make your listeners aware that it's not only Manco that's affected or other importers, but it's also down the chain resellers of fertilizer that are caught out, where they would have bought 1,000-ton, 2,000-ton parcel to ensure supply for their customers, and all of a sudden their future viability is in question. And these aren't just big corporates. They're mum and dad shops as well.
2: The government's made an announcement about bringing more fertiliser under this program in. We're not talking small amounts here. 98,500 tonnes is today's announcement, with the government saying they're partnering with Incitec Pivot, CSBP and Summit Fertiliser to get these three additional fertiliser shipments. So with that much coming and prices coming back in the market, are you worried about what this means for your business?
1: I mean, I was worried already, and this is just the nail in the coffin, that these guys are continuing to get support, when the market has corrected, and they continue to be able to play or compete against us with the Commonwealth balance sheet. Yeah, I was flabbergasted when you told me before that the Commonwealth had come in to support again.
2: Have you and other businesses like you that haven't been underwritten by this government scheme so far, have you tried to take part or tried to find out more about the scheme?
1: Of course. I've reached out numerous times, but, there's a seemingly a select few that have been chosen to participate. And, even if you go to DAF's website, it mentions that people that aren't selected should just go about their business and compete.

0: which is very, very ironic, given that, you know, they may destroy the future viability of our businesses.
1: What do you think could happen if it remains as it is?
0: Well, look, I hope it doesn't remain for much longer because, you know, for intents and purposes, the war is over and the straits should open, which is a good thing for farmers. But long term, if companies like Manco and other importers and, you know, resellers are affected, all it means is that there'll be further consolidation and less competition, which will ultimately mean that, you know, prices go up and the farmer will have less choice.
2: That's Mark Bean, Managing Director of Manco, an importer and distributor of fertiliser to Australia and New Zealand, speaking there to Warwick Long. The company has warehouses in Geelong and Adelaide. Fertiliser Australia, the peak body representing fertiliser companies, resellers and importers, has been contacted for comment. Time to check the latest news headlines with Alison Costello.
3: Making news, the Tasmanian Parliament is debating a censure motion into Premier Jeremy Rockliffe. The Greens have accused him of failing to ensure his cabinet upholds the ministerial code of conduct. It comes after Mr. Rockliffe's frank admission in Parliament that Tasmanian taxpayers are footing a nearly $1 million legal bill for the Integrity Commission and two former ministers, Jane Howlett and Madeleine Ogilvy, over a secret legal dispute or disputes. A Tasmanian devil that escaped from a Gold Coast wildlife park has been found, though a little worse for wear. Mary broke out of Paradise Country more than a fortnight ago, sparking a major search. Staff located her last night in bushland about 2 kilometres away. Mary needed urgent medical treatment and was rushed to a specialist veterinary hospital. She's now in a stable condition. And Australians are being warned to brace for a hotter, drier second half of the year, with the Bureau of Meteorology officially declaring an El Niño is underway. The climate pattern is often associated with below average rainfall, above average temperatures and a heightened bushfire risk. And Guy Stainer will have more news at 1 o'clock.
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2: Coming up in the second half of the program, trialling underwater drones to find and kill the invasive long-spined sea urchin. That's happening on the East Coast. Plus, research showing women in farming businesses reject the traditional farmer label, while others embrace it. That's in about 10 minutes from now. Well, a major vegetable seed producer is on track to deliver its $39 million expansion at Cressy following next season's harvest. It's the biggest investment Bijo Seeds has made outside of the Netherlands, where the company is headquartered. Operations manager Grant Pierce gave me a tour of the site that'll increase its drying and storage capacity.
5: So we're standing in front of our new floor dryers that we are just being completed at this point in time. We have 6 floor dryers with stirrers. Each one's roughly around 19 by 6.8 metres. And we store seed about 2 metres high in them, which gives us a range of about 70 tonnes per dryer.
6: How do they work?
5: Well, we've got big fans at the back, and they're all computer controlled, frequency driven. So we can actually open up. They've also got vents in the floors, and we can control each vent. So we don't have to load the whole dryer up. We can just load part of the dryer or the full dryer. It's also got electric heating, so we've got about 216 kilowatt per dryer, which gives us a total drying capacity, like I said, about 70 tonnes per dryer.
6: What kind of seed would end up in these bays?
5: We mainly would put beet or carrots in these bays. That's what they're designed for. They're mainly for bulky crops. We do have drying boxes and drying walls for the small crops.
6: So these drying sheds are within a massive shed. How high is this shed?
5: I think it's 13 metres, this shed. So it's quite high. And the reason it is so quite high is it's actually so we can tip trucks on it. It was purposely designed that way. It's because otherwise we'd have to dump seed in the front of it and push all the seed into them. Then it goes to a pre-cleaner and then it'll go into silos at the back of the facility.
6: Let's go check those out.
5: Cool.
6: So we've walked around the back of the drying shed to a bank of

0: Silos. How many silos do you have here?
1: So we're going to have 30 silos, and that will give us roughly, each silo will hold about 23 tonnes of seed, which will give us roughly around 700 tonnes holding capacity.
0: And what's so special about the way that these silos have been designed?
1: So they've been designed, most silos, this is a fully automated system. You'll see most seed cleaning plants, they'll take up a conveyor up to the silo and individually fill them. Well, this is a fully automated system. You can go to a computer system, say, I want to fill up silo 10. It'll automatically open up the doors. It's got a special conveyor that goes up the top. Instead of using drag chain, we'll use a bucket elevator system, and it will take it straight up to the silo and dump into silo 10.
0: Might be gone to that extent.
1: Well, we didn't want drag chains, obviously dragging seed from one end to the other, and when dragging seed along 50 metres, it would probably damage the seed, and we didn't want any damage to any of the seed because that actually ruins the shelf life of seed. So that's why we're going to that consent of using a bucket conveyor.
0: The seed that you've harvested this year, could you already fill the silos that you've got on site?
1: Yeah, we will fill probably about three quarters of them. Yeah, we will fill probably 20 to 25 silos. But mind you, half is about 200 tonnes we sent around to TAS seed dressing at this point. So, but next year we're planning what's coming in. We'll fill up the 30 silos.
0: So what have you harvested this year?
1: We harvest roughly around 700 tonnes of seed. We process about 500 tonnes of seed here on site, and next year we're planning on processing around 1,000 tonnes.
0: The 700 tonnes of seed, is that up on last year's effort?
1: It's about on par. It's a little bit up on last year's effort, and it's not because the season has actually been a really good season. It's only the varieties that change. So some varieties produce less seed. So depending on the varieties that Holland gives us, that depends on the actual kilos that comes into the store.
0: What are the kinds of crops that you are storing here? Is it just carrot and beet?
1: Yeah, just carrot and beet here. Sometimes we will bring up some AN seed, but we do have two seed cleaning plants. So we have one at Cressy and one at Richmond. The one at Richmond is mainly for small type crops, a lot of brassicas and AN seeds. And up here is more for the bulky crops, say beet and carrots. From beet you can get something like 3.7 tonnes per hectare to 2.7 tonnes per hectare coming in, depending on variety. And the same with carrots. Carrots can range from, say, 600 to 1200 kilos per hectare coming in, depending on variety.
0: This is a directive coming from your parent company based in the Netherlands. Do they want more vegetable seeds grown in Tasmania?
1: They do. They actually do want to expand here in Tasmania. At the moment, we've actually over hit our limit on what this site was designed for. This site was really designed for 300 hectares of carrots, about 100 hectare, 160 hectares of beet. And we've expanded down to 400 hectares of carrots and 200 hectares of beet, and they still want to go more.
0: Do you have the capacity here on this site at Cressy to expand if the need arises?
1: Absolutely. So in the design stage, we made sure that we didn't box ourselves in with a design, so we can add another 10 silos quite easily. We can extend the floor dryers, and also we're building in a brand new seed cleaning facility. We can put another one right beside that as well.
0: This is a big investment. How much is this costing?
1: $39 million. Yeah, that's how much. It's the largest investment Bijou has done outside in Holland. So they've got a lot of confidence in Tasmania for growing seed from reliable seed. We have a lot of really good growers in Tasmania, and they're really supportive in our efforts to grow for future expansion.
0: When's this all going to be finished?
1: We have a deadline, or we're going to have it finished by March. 1st of March, that's when we basically will start up the plant and start processing.
0: So this will be all ready for next season's crop?
1: Absolutely. It has to be all ready for next season's crop.
2: That's Bijou Seeds Operations Manager Grant Pearce. At 22:01 on the Country Hour, we'll have livestock reporter Richard Bailey along a little bit closer to 1 o'clock in about 15 minutes from now. Well, underwater drones could play a role in reducing local populations of the invasive long-spined sea urchin. Deep Down Drones has received state government funding to trial them.

0: to cull the pests. Alicia Dunn explains how the technology works.
1: So what we're looking at is an underwater drone, has 8 thrusters, so it's very powerful and sturdy. It has a manipulating arm on it, and that arm can be used to have robotic intervention with invasive species. We've been using this one to help with the invasive urchins around Tasmania. It's a great little helper. It can protect kelp forests from being...

0: Whoever's operating it on the surface, they are able to use a controller that's very similar to a PlayStation or an Xbox controller to be able to manipulate the underwater drone and then specifically find on the camera an invasive species like the long-spined urchin here in Tasmania. The underwater drone can be moved towards it. The robotic claw can be actioned to either grab it or to crush it or to kill it. And then after, we can just bring it up to the surface. Alternatively, the underwater drone could actually have artificial intelligence as an overlay, and it can be programmed to do a series of functions, including using the claw or tools to kill the urchins.
1: And are drones like this new technology?
0: I'm not a robotics engineer, but to my understanding, they've been around from the early 2000s. And one of the first to use the underwater drones for environmental benefit were actually Sea Shepherd. And they had a really big underwater drone that would need a crane to put it into the water. And they called it the Brigitte Bardot. And I think that they were particularly interested in using it for marine debris.
1: With these drones, how have you evolved them to make them the technology that they are today?
0: Very small drones are generally used for observation purposes or to allow for water sampling. What we have done is used the large, massive underwater drones tools that have been used for industrial purposes, miniaturize them and place them on an observation class underwater drone, also known as a remotely operated vehicle. Now, we've done this so that we can do a robotic intervention for environmental benefit.
1: You were saying that this is probably quite world-leading in the culling scheme of things?
0: We're totally unaware that there's anyone else that is using this type of robotic intervention for invasive species. So, yeah, we believe that we are the first.
1: You've gotten funding for this project. What is that funding and who gave it to you?
0: It's really an enormous help was the funding that we received from the Abalone Industry Reinvestment Fund. And what they do is they have an annual grant selection of helping to control the urchins in the water. So it was a massive thing to be able to receive this grant funding from them. We're incredibly grateful. And now, as a result of it, we can focus on making the technology better, quicker, and more efficient.
1: Whereabouts are you conducting these trials from this funding?
0: Predominantly, they are on the east coast of Tasmania. There's around a 500 square kilometre area where the invasive urchins have taken hold. And I like to go to Binalong Bay to do the trials because that's one of the places where the underwater area is just covered in urchins. It's quite dire.
1: What does the trial entail?
0: The trial entails using a number of different underwater drones, using different operators, using different areas, putting them in shallow water, in deep water, and then mixing all of that up to see which is the most important tool that we could potentially use on the best underwater drone and utilizing in the best location, whether it's at depth or on the urchin barrens that may be 8, 9, or 10 meters deep.
1: There are divers who are going out to cull and collect these sea urchins. How do the drones differ from what they're doing?
0: What the divers do is they collect and harvest these invasive urchins, which is an incredibly good way to utilize a resource. These underwater drones can go deeper than any diver can go, and they can use their tools at depth and can do it for 24 hours a day, 7 days a week. You can put surface power on them. So they're very good, very efficient. Once you've got rid of the cost of the purchase price, long term, they're actually a very efficient and cost-effective means of providing a way to control invasive species.
1: Are they quite expensive pieces of technology?
0: Absolutely. Some of them started around $3,500 for the very commercial type of drone that we started off using. And now we've progressed.
1: And we were talking earlier about how the drones work underwater and what happens after they cull the sea urchin and what it can do to this ecosystem around it. If you would like to explain a bit about that.
0: If you're culling urchins and allowing them to remain in the water, what happens is that firstly the fish get very clever at following us and eating up all of the remains of the urchins under the water, but also all that lovely

0: biomass remains. It's a good thing to do. The fish will bring more fish, and by decreasing the urchins also that will, you know, help the fish to repopulate.
1: But what are your hopes after the trial?
0: My hopes are that people actually realise how important kelp is. And for anyone that's listening to this, please hop on and do a Google search, find out what's going on in Tasmania and what has happened historically with the kelp forest decreasing and the reason why. Kelp is amazing. Some of it can grow very, very quickly, up to 20 centimetres in a day. So we feel that once an area is cleared, that there might be 14 months later, we may see a wonderful start of the kelp forests again. I see all of those stickers on people's cars that says, keep Tassie wild. For Tassie to be kept wild, it needs its kelp. We need to really take this seriously and get involved as much as we can.
2: That's Alicia Dunn from Deep Down Drones talking to Jasmine Snow about underwater drones being trialled on Tasmania's east coast around Binelong Bay to cull long-spined sea urchins.
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2: What do you think it means to be a farmer? Research coming out of Adelaide University has shown that it's a nuanced question. The study published by the Journal of Rural Studies has found some women involved in farming businesses are outright rejecting the traditional farmer label, while others embrace it. Its author, Dr. Emily Buddle, says it's challenging assumptions about how women see themselves and want to be seen.
5: Yeah, 100%. I think a lot of my personal experience in farming businesses, being a farm business owner and manager myself, I myself didn't really see myself as a farmer. And as I was talking to my peers and friends in similar circumstances, they also didn't see that. They don't necessarily sit in tractors or chase sheep or are involved in the day-to-day paddock work, so to speak, but very much are central to that farming business. And it just so happened that I had the opportunity to speak to women more broadly about their involvement in farming businesses, and identity came up as one of the issues. They spoke about the fact that they don't adhere to an identity standard of what a farmer, or at least what we think a farmer is. And so we're certainly questioning, well, if I'm not that, then what am I?
6: And certainly the idea of being called a farmer's wife is certainly one that, you know, we've tried to move away from very much as a society, and, well, that still lingers and that doesn't quite fit either.
5: No, definitely not. I think the idea that someone or a woman's identity is tied to their husband's profession, I mean, the quote when one of the participants said was, well, we don't say I'm a doctor's wife or anything like that. So it's very much a I'm my own individual person. And I think a large proportion of that has come from women assuming their own professional roles, increasingly so. They are professional people in and of themselves. They don't necessarily... they're not necessarily at home as they would be traditionally previously. They've got their own professions, they've got their own careers, and so this idea of being attached to their husband was very much something that the participants in my research pushed back against.
6: So when it comes to landing on how these women sort of see themselves and want to be seen, I think you talk in your research about whether they, I guess, fit into a category of a little F or a big F or not at all. If you could maybe explain those terms for us.
5: Yeah, so that big F, little F farmer idea came from a conversation I had actually on LinkedIn with some connections on there. And where it came from was the deaf community have little D deaf or big D deaf, and their identity is tied to one of those constructs based on whether they see their deafness as being core to their identity or peripheral to. And so I thought, well, perhaps that's something similar that we're seeing here amongst my data, in that we've got a big F farmer who is someone who's actively involved in paddock work and strongly

0: associates their identity with the idea of what a farmer is. A little f farmer, where they do some paddock work, they contribute to the farming business, but they're not, it's not core and central to who they are. And then not at all. There's women who are involved in farming businesses who don't adhere to that farmer identity standard at all, because they're not doing the paddock work. They're very much within the control centre, doing all the administration and those sorts of things that come with farming businesses. Or they're not involved at all. They've got their own career off farm. They're pursuing their own dreams and goals and aspirations and don't actually contribute at all to the farming business. It's just that that's what their husband do and that's just where they live. And so there's this broad spectrum of women involved in farming businesses that the farmer identity standard doesn't necessarily fit for them.
1: So, yeah, from what I take from that is that perhaps there are a lot of assumptions and ideas in our minds around women in agriculture, but it is, the answer really is far more complicated and nuanced than perhaps we would assume.
0: Definitely. I think that I'm very passionate about drawing a distinction between farming and agriculture. Yes, farming is part of agriculture, but farming in and of itself is its unique beast. It's unique cultural beast, it's unique social beast. And I think that as soon as you start talking about the farming profession, that comes with a very particular set of connotations. And then farmer in and of itself, I think that the traditional white man, a Kubra, a check shirt in a dusty paddock wearing some R.M. Williams boots, just to throw quite a few brand names in there, but that very typical trope comes to mind when we say farmer. And so when we're talking about, well, what about women in that picture, it gets far more complicated.
1: Yeah, so our expectations and assumptions as a society isn't keeping pace with what is happening in the reality of agriculture.
0: I think that's probably accurate, but I also think that the traditional farming trope actually plays to the benefit of farming and agriculture, because that image is very trusted. People in the cities resonate with that because that's what they see agriculture and farming to be, and that's the particular individual that's trusted. And anything that sort of diverges from that is where questions around trust in food and farming can enter. And so it's this fine line between wanting to maintain that trust and continue that image of what we are, compared to wanting to modernise and show that farming is very different to, say, agrarianism back when, you know, we were very much Australia built on the sheep's back.
2: That's study author Dr. Emily Buddle from Adelaide University's School of Agriculture, Food and Wine. She was speaking with Selena Green about her work on changing labels for women in farming. It's this time on a Wednesday when we chat to livestock reporter Richard Bailey. Hi, Richard.
3: G'day, Larissa. How are you going?
2: Yeah, very well. How have cattle markets been performing at Piranha this week?
3: Well, we had 104 trade and grown cattle, a few more than last week. About 60% of them were cows. There was one standout trade beast that made 486 cents. But apart from that, the rest of them were just a tad cheaper, with averages sort of more in that 420s, 430s. In just general, steers made anywhere from 404 to 486. Heifers, 410 to 452. A few secondary heifers, 356 to 396 cents. No grown steers to worry about. There were 60 cows. Heavier cows made a better market, a dearer market, averaging 13 cents better for heavy cows, 342 to a top of 388 cents a kilo. Leaner cows, 316 to 363 cents. A lot of these cows going back to the paddock at that sort of 360, 340, 350, 360. Terrific money. Very lean, 270 to 330 cents a kilo. Tomorrow, we've got a store sale. Looked like about 1,200 cattle, maybe a tad more. 11 o'clock start. With this rain around, I reckon it's about time to buy some cattle for most people.
2: Well, it's being so mild, the grass might actually be growing in winter.
3: Oh, there's definitely, talking to people yesterday, particularly in certain parts of the state, there's definitely growth, yeah.
2: Yeah, right. What about over in the sheep yards?
3: Okay, lambs, 1,073, which is 440 more than last week. The prime lamb market was better, and so were the store lamb. So was the store lamb market. The tops of the lambs $312 to $336, and trade lambs $240 to $294. Processors couldn't get a crack at the lighter lambs at all because of the restockers, and they paid anywhere from $180 to $238 for light trade lambs, and $120 to $198 for light lambs. Very strong across the board. A real preference for shorn lambs, but just about everything sold very, very well in the lamb yard. Over in the mutton yard, 956 mutton, 386 more. This was definitely cheaper. There was less competition. And the heavy sheep made $170 to $224. Medium weights $140 to $156, and light $124 to $126. Restockers bought light sheep, and very light sheep, from $86 to $116. So although a little bit cheaper in the mutton market, it was certainly a very strong lamb sale.
2: Okay, and more to discuss with Tony on Friday's edition of the Country Hour.
3: Good on you, Larissa.
2: Thanks, Richard. Livestock reporter Richard Bailey there. It's time to find out what's happening on Afternoons. Hello, Joel.
4: G'day there, Larissa. And you know what we have to discuss today? It is...
5: Mary, Mary, why you bugging?
4: Yes, and for once we're not talking about Queen Mary, though I think maybe yes. Mary the Tassie Devil is fast becoming our queen, the queen of our hearts, Larissa.
2: I reckon she was named after Queen Mary. Oh, we're such a relief in our office when we heard the breaking news that Mary had been...
4: No, I wanted her to stay on the run. I'm like, somebody watching a crime movie. I want the bad guys to win. Go, Mary, run. Eat kangaroos. Invade people's pools.
2: I don't think she was in great shape when they found her, though.
4: Look, we're going to find out that. We're going to be talking to one of our Gold Coast reporters to find out what the story is, because she's been on run for, a fortnight?
2: 2 weeks, yes. Good effort.
4: And I'm wondering, have they fixed the bloody fence?
2: because this is the second time that she's escaped, isn't it? Or her companion?
4: Look, I don't know if it's her second time, but I know that young Tassie Devils are particularly agile. They kind of become a bit more meaty and solid and locked yes. into shape after they're about two or three. But when they're young, they're very supple. They can climb trees. They can climb fences. They can get into all sorts of nooks and crannies. So you really got to make it so that, you got to get the floppy top fence going like you would for the possums.
2: Yes, well, she's been having a great old time on the Goldie. I wonder what she's been up to.
4: It's like schoolies, but for animals, basically. So, yes, we're going to catch up and find out what's been going on with good old Mary Mary today. Now, also, we're going to get into the ogre of this year and what exactly they are. Now, everyone knows the story of the ogre. It's this Balinese tradition of making an animal of paper mache and stuffing it with our fears. And some of the stories of the fears people are putting in there, there was one family last year that wanted their daughter to get over her fear of cheese.
2: Oh.
4: And apparently it worked. Wow. Now she's eating cheese. So we're going to have a chat to the woman who's been putting this ogre program on in Tasmania for all these years about what fears have been going into it this year and what actually is the shape, what animal have we chosen for 2026?
2: Sounds like a good program. All coming up from 1:30. That's it from me. More rural news stories, head to the website. 1 o'clock.
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0: Good afternoon, Guy Stainer with ABC News. The Tasmanian Parliament has begun debating a censure motion into Premier Jeremy Rockliffe. The Greens have accused him of failing to ensure his cabinet upholds the ministerial code of conduct. He also refused to answer questions about Madeleine Ogilvie's Supreme Court action or whether the former minister may have misled Parliament. Greens leader Rosalie Woodruff has told Parliament she believes the Premier has not been upfront about his office's role in the saga.
1: Integrity is fundamental to good governance. We need to trust the Premier and his chosen ministers that they are acting with integrity at every juncture.
0: Independent for

0: Clark, Helen Burnett, says she wants the laws around parliamentary privacy provisions to be reviewed. Racing Minister Jane Howlett resigned from Cabinet yesterday amid questions over taxpayer-funded legal fees, the second minister to do so in less than 3 weeks. The Integrity Commissioner last week said he's prohibited from revealing the subject of his investigations. Helen Burnett told 936 ABC Hobart those restrictions should be examined.
1: That Act needs to be reviewed. I also would like to see those statutory bodies, such as the Integrity Commission, the fabulous work the Audit Office is doing, and the Ombudsman, need to be properly financed into the future.
0: One Nation leader Pauline Hanson has used her first address at the National Press Club to take aim at multiculturalism in Australia. The senator is delivering a speech to the club for the first time in her political career that spans 3 decades. Senator Hanson says the federal government's immigration policy has put the country in a state of crisis.
2: At the centre of this crisis is the utterly flawed policy of multiculturalism. We cannot be a multicultural society. We are a multiracial society, but we must be monocultural. Australians must live under the one cultural umbrella.
0: Overseas, and Israeli Prime Minister Benjamin Netanyahu has been publicly criticised by US President Donald Trump over his handling of the conflict with Hezbollah in Lebanon as the US and Iran prepare to sign an interim peace deal. The BBC's Charlotte Gallagher reports.
3: This is a complete disaster for Benjamin Netanyahu, it seems. Now, he always portrayed himself as someone who had real influence on Donald Trump and someone who could take on Iran and win. Tonight, it seems that the Iranian regime may be stronger than it was before, and embarrassingly for Mr. Netanyahu, it seems that Iran has more influence on President Trump than he does. Also, we're hearing from the Israeli media that Israel asked to look at that peace deal framework and was told no.
0: Meanwhile, Egypt's president has urged Israel to abandon its stated intention of controlling 70% of the Gaza Strip, a plan that violates the fragile October ceasefire deal. President Abdel Fattah el-Sisi, who's at the G7 summit in France, says the advance of the Israeli military beyond the agreement's yellow line must stop immediately. He also says there must be a two-state solution. Back home, and two people have been transported to Northwest Regional Hospital, one in a serious condition following a crash in the state's north. Police and emergency services attended the incident at Turner's Beach after 8 o'clock, involving 2 cars at the intersection of the Bass Highway and Clayton Road. The Bass Highway has now reopened. Motorists have been urged to drive with caution until debris is cleared. Well, after a fortnight on the run, Mary, the missing Tasmanian devil, has been found by its Gold Coast wildlife carers. Emma Hannigan reports.
4: A team of wildlife keepers have been searching for the elusive marsupial after it leapt out of its enclosure at the Paradise Country Wildlife Park in Oxenford 2 weeks ago. The high-tech search involved trail cameras, thermal imagery drones and sniffer dogs. Mary was eventually found in bushland just 2 kilometres from the park in an unstable condition overnight. She's since been stabilised after receiving treatment at a specialist veterinary clinic. A park spokesperson says the Tasmanian devil is still undergoing diagnostic tests.
0: To Tasmania's weather, areas of rain about the north and west easing during the afternoon. In the population centres, it's currently 14 degrees in Burnie, 15 in Hobart, Launceston and Devonport. It's 1:05.
5: This is The World Today. Great to be with you. I'm Andy Park, coming to you from Gadigal Land in Sydney. This Wednesday, El Niño arrives. Scientists warn the hot and dry weather could be record-breaking. And fancy retiring overseas. Cost of living pressures are forcing some pensioners to more affordable climates.
6: In Australia, it cost me $10 to open the door of a taxi. Here, it cost me $2 to travel anywhere, basically on Phuket Island. It's just chalk and cheese.
5: that story in a moment, but you've no doubt welcomed the Reserve Bank's decision to hit pause after months of interest rate hikes. The RBA Governor, Michelle Bullock, has warned more rate increases could be on the table, though, depending on where inflation lands. Despite the interest rate hold, the cost of living crunch continues. There's now calls for the government to extend the fuel excise rebate to help. Here's Stephanie Smale.
7: These Melbourne locals are pleased with the interest rate pause.
8: I think it's really good for people that are struggling because it's getting tough out there.
9: Yes, I think it's a great decision by them. It really looks after our younger population.
10: Yeah, I'm glad they did. It should have been on hold for a lot longer. Got a mortgage, it's only a small one, but still it does affect me. I'm always sort of budgeting and sort of looking forward to maybe another 0.5%.
7: Westpac chief economist and former RBA assistant governor Lucy Ellis says keeping interest rates at 4.35% makes sense.
11: I don't think, based on the comments from the governor yesterday or the statement they put out, that they think inflation is fixed, but they think they've done a fair bit, and so it's worth seeing how that plays out.
7: Lucy Ellis says there's been fewer loan applications at Westpac as the financial crunch continues. She explains it's likely that's partly because of interest rates and partly because of the federal government's proposed changes to capital gains tax, despite new builds not being affected.
11: You'll never really be able to disentangle how much was high interest rates and how much was the budget changes. But we have seen a decline in sort of applications and inquiries, but that may be just people waiting and seeing.
12: Well, I don't think Australian households are going to say that it's good news.
7: Shadow Treasurer Tim Wilson says the rates decision won't offer much relief to Australians struggling with the cost of living.
12: The RBA was essentially forced to keep interest rates on hold despite the events overseas, and it's because we've had too much money chasing too few goods under a model, economic model, where the government stokes inflation, then taxes it, then wash, rinse, repeat.
7: He's not convinced the interim agreement between the United States and Iran will ease pressure on inflation, and he wants to wait and see whether a Middle East peace deal goes through before backing calls for the fuel excise discount to be extended past June.
12: This discount was provided because of what happened in Iran and the price of global fuel, where, of course, we may be at the end point on that. We're all optimistic, but we are also all cautious for a reason.
7: The federal government has previously ruled out extending the fuel excise discount. The Prime Minister, Anthony Albanese, argues his government is doing a lot to help ease the cost of living crunch, including extending a 15% pay rise for childcare workers for an extra 18 months.
13: What we've done in difficult economic circumstances is to make sure that we continue to prioritise cost of living measures. That's what good government looks like.
7: As One Nation climbs in the polls, it has also criticised the federal government's handling of the cost of living crunch. But the Prime Minister has hit back ahead of Pauline Hanson's National Press Club address.
13: They stand for talking about battlers but never representing battlers. They stand for dividing Australia, not uniting Australia. They stand for cutting workers' wages and entitlements, not improving living standards.
7: And the fight over changes to capital gains taxes is still raging in some sectors after a two-day Senate inquiry this week.
14: There is red-hot rage in the building and construction industry.
7: Master Builders Australia CEO Danita Warne has welcomed a promised discussion paper on the changes, but is repeating calls to scrap the policy.
14: We oppose that legislation, and any consultation finally by the government on capital gains tax would be welcome, but too little too late.
7: But the federal government is pushing ahead, hoping the budget legislation passes before the midwinter break in early July.
5: Stephanie Smale there. Well, retiring to an exotic tropical island sounds pretty good if you ask me. And believe it or not, it's one side effect of the current cost of living pressures on food, medical bills and housing. And that lifestyle is becoming comparatively more affordable. There's concern the federal government's rent assistance payment is not keeping pace with rising costs, leading to many pensioners or people on support payments living in poverty. It's also meaning some have chosen to live overseas, as Fiona Blackwood reports.
15: 5 years ago, Peter Stevenson was renting a one-room converted shipping container in regional Victoria and struggling to manage financially on his age pension. He says half of his fortnightly income was spent on rent. The rest went on electricity and a shrinking food budget.
6: I went down to 65, 70 kilos from 83. Just massive impact, you know, with no social life. So it was kind of like a really almost a lonely existence. It created a kind of like a little island that you couldn't get off, basically.
15: Mr. Stevenson decided to move to Thailand on a retirement visa. He still receives his Australian pension but no longer gets rent assistance because he's living overseas. Even so, he's managing better financially. He says rent and living expenses are far cheaper in Thailand.
6: In Australia, it cost me $10 to open the door of a taxi. Here, it cost me $2 to travel anywhere, basically on Phuket Island. It's just chalk and cheese.
15: People on the age pension, disability pension, job seeker payment, along with other support payments, are entitled to rent assistance. It's currently set at a maximum of just over $200 a fortnight. Since the pandemic, rents have risen across the country. In most states in Australia, the median weekly rent is above $500. National Seniors Australia CEO Chris Grice.
16: We're already seeing substantial rents across the country, and rent assistance is not putting a dent in supporting folk who are vulnerable.
15: And Mr. Grice says Australians shouldn't have to leave the country in order to improve their quality of life.
16: That is not a good outcome when people who can't afford to buy or rent in Australia have to go to another country. We're better than that. And the government needs to take into account in their policy decisions that, you know, these sorts of stories and these sorts of people are being impacted by cost of living on a daily basis.
15: A study by the Grattan Institute last year found that even after government boosts to rent assistance, two-thirds of pensioners who rent in the private market are living in poverty. The Institute's Ashley Chang.
17: This problem is growing, not shrinking, in terms of home ownership is falling fast among poorer Australians approaching retirement.
15: The Grattan Institute is calling for the federal government to increase rent assistance by 50% for singles and 40% for couples, and for further increases to be indexed against changes in rents for the cheapest 25% of homes in capital cities. A spokesperson for Social Services Minister Tanya Plibersek said in a statement that Commonwealth rent assistance has increased over 50% since Labor won government, and that's on top of big increases to their main payment.
5: Fiona Blackwood reporting there. With an El Nino weather pattern on the way, there are warnings this one could be record-breaking. While that might sound alarming, scientists say it doesn't necessarily mean a record drought is on the cards. Here's Alexandra Humphreys.
18: For Tasmanian sheep and crop farmer Will Bignall, this year's El Nino will require careful planning. Last time the weather pattern was identified a few years ago, meat prices collapsed, costing him $750,000. He's hopeful that won't happen again.
19: So we don't really know what this is going to do or mean or how it's going to translate and where it's going to impact. And what it means for me as a farmer is I'm now looking forward into spring, and for me, you know, is spring going to end early? That's my question. So I'll have ewes and lambs at foot, and there's not much I can do there to pull, you know, what levers can I pull to manage that risk?
18: Scientists expect this El Nino could break records, increasing the uncertainty for farmers like Mr. Bignall.
19: It's an outlier in the atmosphere, in the data set, and we don't really know what it's going to do. So we have to watch it closely. And, come up with a few scenarios, because it may just collapse and swing into a La Nina before we know what's happened. There's a lot of energy up there in the atmosphere right now on the ocean surfaces, so we just need to see what happens.
18: Kimberly Reed is a climate scientist at the University of Melbourne. She points out El Nino isn't a forecast, but a statement on the conditions in the Pacific Ocean.
20: El Nino is a naturally occurring pattern and describing a change in ocean temperatures and winds across the Pacific Ocean. And when we have El Nino, we tend to have warmer than normal sea surface temperatures in the central and eastern Pacific and weaker trade winds blowing across the equator from east to west, which draws moisture and clouds away from Australia.
18: That can make conditions drier over much of the continent.
20: On average, during El Nino, we tend to see warmer than normal maximum temperatures in winter and spring and drier conditions in winter and spring. But that's just on average. So El Nino is one of multiple ingredients that can affect Australia's weather.
18: El Niño can linger for up to 12 months and disrupt weather patterns across the globe. So, should we be concerned that this is being labelled a super El Niño?
20: If El Niño refers quite specifically to the ocean temperatures over in the central and eastern Pacific, the typical criteria for an El Niño is when those ocean temperatures reach above 0.8 degrees above normal. A super El Niño is when they're about 2 degrees above normal. A super El Niño doesn't mean super drought or super fire. There's a whole lot of other ingredients that are needed for those conditions.
18: Carly Tozer is a climate scientist at the CSIRO.
1: But I think it's important to remember that, you know, a strong El Niño does not necessarily relate to strong impacts on the land. So people don't need to stress too much. You know, strong El Niños have not always related to a really strong, you know, really, really bad droughts. But again, it's about that sort of, you know, probability. So increased probability of dry conditions, that, you know, it's not a certainty.
18: She explains El Niño is just one factor playing into bushfire risk.
1: It does increase the probability of drier and warmer conditions. So they certainly play into bushfire risk. But, you know, bushfire risk is driven by, you know, a combination of things. So not just the weather, it's all about, you know, the vegetation, the terrain, and, you know, ignition sources. So it's, again, it's not this sort of really simple relationship. El Niño increases the chances of certain parts of the bushfire risk, but not all of it.
5: CSIRO climate scientist Carly Tozer there, ending that report by Alexandra Humphreys. I'm Andy Park. 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Just search for The World Today. Well, he's sometimes known as the great disruptor of international geopolitics, and Donald Trump has been living up to that reputation at the G7 summit. Fresh from negotiating a memorandum of understanding with Iran aimed at finding lasting peace in the Middle East, he's now focused his attention on giving a very public dressing down to his close ally Israel and its Prime Minister Benjamin Netanyahu. But it's world leaders' comments recorded without them knowing, which has offered the rarest glimpse at modern diplomacy. Nick Grimm has more.
21: Because I need to come to Brussels.
22: So first, do you have bilateral being organised?
23: Beware the open microphone.
21: Is President Trump? Is Trump, yes.
23: World leaders gathering in the French resort town of Evian-Laban for the G7 summit had their private conversations recorded as they posed for the cameras.
22: But as you stay longer, let's be around between tonight you are free.
23: French President Emmanuel Macron conspiring here with his Ukrainian counterpart, Volodymyr Zelensky, about how to keep the war with Russia on the agenda, while Donald Trump was elsewhere overheard focusing on another of his key geopolitical interests.
21: You understand?
23: But when he faced journalists for an official media conference, the US president used that opportunity to level a very much on-the-record broadside at his close ally, Israeli Prime Minister Benjamin Netanyahu, accusing him of undermining his peace efforts in the Middle East.
24: We're talking about some end details. I didn't like that he did an attack based on a, you know, there's a very minor little thing with some drones that were released, and he ends up doing a very, I saw that attack. I saw where that bomb went. Did you see what happened? That was too much.
23: As the world waits for detail of the agreement with Iran to be signed in Geneva on Friday that promises to see the strategic Strait of Hormuz reopened to global shipping, there's widespread concern that Israel's ongoing occupation of Lebanese territory across its borders could bring the deal unstuck. But Benjamin Netanyahu insists he's resolute.
25: I tell you, citizens of Israel, the struggle is not over. We'll need to continue to be vigilant, to remain strong and determined, to defend ourselves as necessary.
26: So we're trying to just bring defence and security to our people. If we have security, we will not continue our activities in southern Lebanon.
23: Hillel Newman is the Israeli ambassador to Australia, and as he acknowledges, Israel is still waiting to see whether Donald Trump's deal with Iran will prove an effective one.
26: We are in favour of a diplomatic resolution, but the main thing is the objectives, and this is an MOU, which is not the final agreement. The final agreement is supposed to, in the next 60 days, they're supposed to talk about the uranium enrichment program, their nuclear program. All these things are supposed to be discussed, and the objectives will tell us whether this is a good deal or a not good deal.
23: It comes as Israel is facing down concerns too about its treatment of Australian activists involved in the humanitarian flotilla that attempted to reach Gaza last month. Australian Federal Police have begun inquiries into allegations that Israeli defence personnel sexually assaulted a number of the activists. Patrick Keyser is a human rights lawyer and father of one of the women involved, Gemma O'Toole. He's calling on Israel to hand over all evidence in its possession, including details of any Australian citizens serving with the IDF who might have been involved.
0: Well, if the Israeli Defence Force officials didn't inflict sexual violence on my daughter, I'm sure you'll be happy to commit the Israel government to cooperation, to supply of the footage and to supply of the records of where all the Australian IDF soldiers were when the violence was inflicted.
23: The Israeli ambassador promising to respect any requests made by Australian authorities on the following basis.
26: If this will be a professional examination of some kind, you know, we respect the AFP. If this is a professional examination, I'm sure we will cooperate. If this is a witch hunt and trying to support a wild accusations, then I'm not sure how we will respond to it. You know, this is a terrible world where you can get up in the morning and be accused of rape without any credible evidence, without any submission of an official complaint. These people are not random, innocent people. These are professional provocateurs. They have a track record of lies and fabrications.
5: That's the Israeli ambassador to Australia, Hillel Newman, ending that report by Nick Grimm. The depth of the illegal tobacco trade has been revealed in an ABC investigation which found one elected local council official's links to a shop selling the product. Council disclosure documents seen by the ABC state he is the manager of TSG in Muswellbrook, though he's insisted he's not a decision maker there. An explosion of illegal smoke shops in regional communities has helped propel the black market in Australia to an estimated $7 billion a year in value. Alex Turner-Cohen reports.
2: It might only have a population of 16,000, but in the regional New South Wales town of Muswellbrook in the Hunter Valley, you'll have no problem scoring a pack of illegal cigarettes. Here, the ABC has found at least six shops selling black market smokes.
3: Somewhere like Muswellbrook, it does have a higher proportion of smokers, and therefore these illegal tobacco shops are focused in on places like Muswellbrook and many other regional towns.
2: That's Dave Lazell, the National State Member for the region.
3: Even my old office, which was in the main street of Muswellbrook, has been turned into an illegal tobacco shop. And that just goes to show how common these things are across our regional towns.
2: Rohit Mahajan, an elected councillor in town, is the manager of the local TSG, which also sells illegal ciggies. His brother-in-law owns the business while he owns the building. Councillor Mahajan has insisted that he's not a decision maker at the store and said questions should be directed towards the owner. Barnaby Joyce, One Nation federal member for the area, says if it's true the councillor manages a shop selling illegal tobacco, it's concerning.
4: Alleged activities such as that, of course, are totally and utterly untenable if you want to hold a position in public life. It goes without saying. It shouldn't even need to be described. And of course, at this point in time, it's alleged. Let's see what transpires and where it ends up.
2: Mr. Joyce is also worried about what he describes as an explosion of illegal smoke shops in his electorate.
4: The regions are easy pickings because the resources to manage illegal cigarettes are less. And the regions are easy pickings because the concern of the major capitals are less.
2: One in five people in regional communities smoke daily, according to the latest data, much more than their city counterparts. Dr. James Martin is a criminologist from Deakin University.
8: So we have the highest tobacco taxes in the world and now the most expensive cigarettes in the world. Pack a day smoker is looking at a yearly bill of around $15,000. They want to buy legal cigarettes, which is simply unaffordable for most people, particularly lower socioeconomic groups, which are disproportionately concentrated in regional areas. And also we see the highest representation of smokers in those groups as well. So it's not a surprise seeing this problem not just affecting the big urban centres, but rural centres as well.
2: Dr. Martin says the majority of the tobacco market is illegal and it's now estimated to be worth up to $7 billion a year.
8: Nicotine is now worth more to criminals than cannabis, cocaine, heroin and ecstasy combined. It constitutes around 30% of our entire illicit drug economy. So it's a massive problem.
2: And he says regional Australia isn't safe.
8: If you're running a business in a rural area and you don't sell illicit tobacco, you are at risk of having an organised crime figure coming into your store saying, right, you know, nice store you have here. Be ashamed if something happened to it. Oh, and by the way, you know, you're going to sell our products now and give us a kickback.
2: New South Wales Health has issued 290 foreclosure orders against retailers selling illicit tobacco since passing new laws in November last year. In a statement, State Health Minister Ryan Park said that they were soon going to crack down on landlords who knowingly permit illegal tobacco to be sold from their premises.
5: Alex Turner-Cohen there. Radio shock jock Kyle Sandilands has reached a $12 million settlement with his former employer over a wrongful termination claim. Back in February, Kyle and Jackie O. Henderson had an on-air argument which resulted in their once top-rating show being axed. Both stars then sued their employer, ARN Media, claiming a breach of their $100 million contracts. Rachel Mealy has the story.
7: On.
9: Oh, here we go, Kyle.
7: Oh, I know, you're excited. Welcome back from holidays.
9: Kyle and Jackie O were 1 year into a lucrative contract which would have paid them each $100 million over 10 years. Then, in February, a very public slanging match brought it all undone.
10: It's affecting other things. Like your fixation on this has made you almost unworkable.
9: They'd been on-air partners for more than two decades when their working relationship and their radio show unravelled.
11: Kyle, that I totally am offended by you saying something like that.
10: Too bad if you are, because that's the reality of what we're dealing with here.
11: Oh, that is so unfair. I have been in here doing the segment totally fine
10: Normal. You've had your head on that looking into the stars.
11: Yeah, I did. Because I just told you I was going to do it.
10: I heard all that.
9: Sam Buckingham-Jones is the media and telecommunications reporter for the Australian Financial Review. He says the settlement is a clear victory for ARN Media, the owner of KIIS FM.
12: So ARN has agreed to pay Kyle a little over $12 million in cash over 3 years, as well as giving him $1.5 million in free advertising on its platforms for the same term, to get out of what was, you know, widely regarded as one of the most disastrous media talent deals in Australian history.
9: Both stars had sued ARN and sought damages of more than $80 million for breach of contract. In April, Kyle Sandilands arrived at the federal court hearing in a Rolls Royce.
13: Hey, Kyle,
9: have you spoken to Jackie recently?
10: I think it's well, if you know how these procedures work, there's strategy and then there's truth. And once we get inside and we get all the answers out, then the truth will raise its head.
9: Sam Buckingham-Jones says ARN Media pounced on the opportunity to cancel Kyle and Jackie O's contracts.
12: ARN Media was under a lot of pressure. Some activist groups had boycotted KIIS FM, the radio station that Kyle and Jackie O were on. And it effectively meant that the show was losing millions of dollars every year. So they took the opportunity to walk away from this contract, and it's cost them $12 million.
9: Jackie Henderson's legal action against ARN is ongoing. Sam Buckingham-Jones doesn't believe a settlement in that matter is imminent.
12: She is suing for unfair dismissal. She basically says, I spent months pleading with you that I was being bullied by Kyle Sandilands. I went through all of the mechanisms, all the avenues you tell your staff to do when you're being bullied. And then when it got to crunch time, when it got too much and I told you I can't work with him anymore, you sacked me. So she's basically saying that they mistreated her in sacking her and, you know, that was wrongful termination.
9: Kyle Sandilands plans to return to the airwaves soon with an online subscription show airing daily in the same time slot as his old program.
5: Rachel Mealy reporting there. And that's all from the World Today team this Wednesday. Thanks for your company. I hope you can join me at the same time tomorrow. I'm Andy Park. Have a great afternoon.

0: 8, 9, 10. Ready or not, Tassie Hide and Seek is here. 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
2: Good afternoon to you. How are you doing? Coming up on the program, we're going to find out what's in it for the kids during the

Festival of Voices. And we're also going to have Jim Owen on the program, one of Australia's favourite comedians for, I don't know, it must be 30-odd years now that Jim Owen's been doing the rounds. He's going to be in Hobart and Launceston in a week or two. We'll catch up with Jim Owen in a little while. First, though, of course, you know about Mary the Devil. She's a Tassie devil who leaped out of her enclosure at a zoo on the Gold Coast and went on the run. Never has a hip-hop crew got the lyrics so right.

0: And indeed, there is hugging to be had. They've been tracking and chasing her ever since she escaped. Today, the news has come in that Mary is back behind bars. ABC Gold Coast reporter Heloise Vias is with us to tell us more. G'day there, Heloise.
1: Afternoon, Joel. How are you?
0: Good, good. How long was Mary out?
1: So Mary had been missing for over 2 weeks. She disappeared from her indoor enclosure at the Paradise Country Wildlife Park on the Northern Gold Coast on the 2nd of June. Staff say she took an abnormally large leap and she has been found as of last night and is currently in hospital.
0: Now, here's something I didn't know. Indoor enclosure. So she had to get out of her fence and presumably through another door.
1: So she was in a quarantine enclosure of some sort. At the time, a spokesperson for the wildlife park said there was no evidence of any damage or structural issues that would have allowed her to escape. She's leapt out and disappeared into surrounding areas, which has thick bushland.
0: Okay, now how was she found?
1: So staff say she was found in quite an unstable condition, we believe, with some injuries of some sort. A team of staff and carers found her and determined she needed medical care and rushed her to a specialist vet hospital where they were able to stabilise her condition. As of now, she's stable but still at hospital as experienced wildlife carers continue to support and care for her and undertake further diagnostic tests.
0: Okay, do we know what's wrong with her?
1: I believe she was injured. That's what we do know. Not entirely sure on what type of injuries.
0: Okay, now, how big was this search? Because it's been going on for a while.
1: Yeah, look, it was a massive search in the Northern Gold Coast, in Oxenford and surrounding areas. The searches involved dozens of wildlife staff, carers, specialists, and police resources as well, like sniffer dogs and thermal imaging drones. Now, there had been several signs suggesting Mary was coping well in the wild. She was spotted on CCTV a few times, and carers also found devil droppings in nearby bushland and discovered the remains of kangaroo and wallaby carcasses, indicating that she'd been able to find food on the run. So she hadn't ventured too far, but yes, it was a massive search ongoing for a fortnight.
0: All right. Do we know what happens next? How long do they expect her to be in hospital under care?
1: Well, we're not sure of the exact time, but what we do know is she'll receive the best specialist vet care and will remain there as long as is needed, essentially. She is stable as of now, but has to undergo some more tests, after which she'll be taken back to the Paradise Country Wildlife Park. And Biosecurity Queensland, we understand, is also working with the wildlife park to ensure that it meets its obligations and we don't have a repeat situation.
0: Yes, hopefully they have sorted out the fence on her enclosure and made the door lock behind people. Heloise Vias, good to talk to you. Thank you kindly.
1: Thanks, Joel.
0: So, Mary, she has been found. She's not a well devil, but she has been found and she is in care. So, hopefully she'll be on display advertising Tasmania for us sometime soon.
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0: Mark from Risdon Vale says, Vale Run DMC, very fitting man to Mark the Devil. No worries, Mark. Very pleased to play a little tiny bit of hip-hop on the show. It's not something I get to do very often there. And Steve the Truckie says, I can't tell you what he says there. He's asked me not to say that on there. I'll have to leave that one alone for another time. Sorry about that, Steve the Truckie. I almost read that out when you asked me not to. I'll leave that be and come back to that later. Now, the Festival of Voices is normally a very grown-up festival. Lots of choirs and classical and gospel. But there is a place for young people, and you don't even need 100 other young people to sing with you. It's the Youth Open Mic on Sunday, the 5th of July at YARC, the Youth Arts and Recreation Centre. Amanda Hodder is going to be hosting it. Hello, Amanda.
5: Hello there.
0: And also with us is Dougal McLaughlin from YARC. How are you doing?
6: I'm great, thanks, Joel. How are you?
0: Now, good. Now, who is this for?
6: Okay, well, you can talk about the open mic, Amanda.
5: Yeah, well, it's for all the kids in Hobart and around that possibly love singing and singing with their mates, but maybe they don't want to be in a choir. Maybe they do love singing along with Spotify or YouTube at home. Maybe they're, you know, real metalheads, or maybe they're, you know, pop girlies, or, but I think that this is for any of the kids that just love getting up and singing.
0: What is the format of it? What's going to be happening?
5: Oh, that's a really good question. I think that...
0: just going to be making it up as you go, Amanda?
5: No. I think that what's the thing that I've heard people say recently? It's going to do what it says on the box. So it will be a space where kids can come and sing. So we'll have a piano keyboard set up there. So if some kids want to have like live piano backing, then they can. But if a kid rocks up and just wants to sing along with something that they've been singing along with at home, just on Spotify, equally welcome. So it's a space for all manner of music and abilities in particular.
0: So you can kind of do it karaoke style with just sing along with the track you know and love, or are you going to be just playing piano with what music is plonked in front of you? Is that the plan?
5: If people need me to. I mean, to be honest, I'm hoping that I don't have to do very much because there are so many kids that want to sing. I mean, we went into Yark last week and I'd never set foot inside the place, and I was really – I've filed it away for future reference because my children are 10 and 12. I thought it's a really exciting and beautiful place, and I learnt while I was there that they have done a lot of similar stuff to this before at Yark, so we're in super safe hands.
0: So what struck you about Yark as you were walking through there?
5: It felt very secure. It felt very open, and it felt very felt like a soft landing, in a way. It felt like everyone was welcome in there. All the kids were welcome. They didn't have to present in a certain way. And I think actually that's where this is going to set itself apart from, you know, a lot of the other opportunities that kids might have in Festival of Voices, in that the kids are welcome to be exactly who they are and present and offer whatever they want to offer, and they don't have to, I suppose, abide by a set of cultural expectations or rules. Or yeah, I'm in love with. I've only been in there once, but I'm in love with Yark.
0: What do you think of that, Dougal?
6: That's a really good appraisal of Yark. Like we hope that it's a welcoming and safe space for anyone between the ages of 12 and 25. And because that's a broad age range, but even in that age range, there's lots of people who have different interests. So we try to have things there that people will be excited about, whether it's basketball, whether it's music, whether it's art, whether it's cooking. And basically, we're there to facilitate their interests, desires, and curiosities, and just get out of the way. So, it's their space, not ours.
0: Have you put this to the kids that are coming in, saying, "Are you going to sign up? Are you asking for sign ups, or they're just going to turn up on the day?"
6: You can just turn up on the day. Jump on Festival Voices for any website for any information. But we do regular music there, so maybe some of the people who have performed at Yark previously might jump up. But I think you can get up and do like one song. You can get up and do a couple of songs.
5: Absolutely.
6: You never know, maybe some bands might come out of it.
5: Yeah, who knows? Mm. But the kids don't have to pre-sign up to anything. They can just turn up on the day, and I'll be there with a little notebook in my hand.
0: So if four kids turn up with guitars and amplifiers and a drum kit, you can accommodate that?
6: I think we can.
5: Yeah.
6: We'll say yes.
0: That is the way of places like Yark, isn't it? Right. Just say yes.
6: Just say yes.
0: And then figure it out as you go along.
6: And make sure we're following good governance along the way.
0: You're listening to 936 ABC Hobart and ABC Northern Tasmania. I am Joel Reinberger. With me is Dougal McLaughlin from Yark, and also Amanda Hodder, who is going to be the host of the Youth Open Mic, which is part of the Festival of Voices on Sunday.
5: The kids don't have to pre-sign up to anything. They can just turn up on the day, and I'll be there with a little notebook in my hand.
0: So if four kids turn up with guitars and amplifiers and a drum kit, you can accommodate that?
6: I think we can.
5: Yep.
6: We'll say yes.
0: That is the way of places like Yark, isn't it?
6: Right.
0: Just say yes.
6: Just say yes.
0: And then figure it out as you go along.
6: And make sure we're following good governance along the way.

0: 5th of July. Now, what sort of music? Because there'd be a lot of music hanging around that place. Every kid would have a device with something playing, wouldn't they? Yeah. So what are they liking at the moment?
1: Oh, it's a huge range. Everything from K-pop to trash metal to indie, West emo. I actually can't keep up with all the different genres. But, yeah, there's a huge range. And we love that we can provide a space for young artists to explore their talents and share their talents with their community.
0: Because yeah, every time my son and his friends get together, there is just hip-hop playing.
1: Oh, yeah.
0: You hear the occasional other bit of pop and rock, but there's a lot of hip-hop going down in that age group.
1: We actually have a hip-hop workshop happening right now at YARC. Kiz is facilitating 26-session workshop for over the next year. So every Wednesday from, I think, 10 to 1 or 11 to 1, they're doing hip-hop workshops. So I would think that there's going to be some more hip-hop come out of that.
0: Okay. Yeah. Okay. Is there a place for hip-hop in the festival, Amanda?
2: Oh, absolutely. I think Tom Thumb's coming down again, and I would say that he absolutely falls under that hip-hop umbrella. Yeah.
1: Yeah, Tom's performing on the Friday, I think it's the 3rd, and then on the following Saturday he's doing a workshop at YARC. And I think that might actually be all ages. So, Joel, if you've got Saturday free, you want to come down and learn from one of the world's leading beatboxers, Tom Thumb.
0: He's amazing. He sounds like an orchestra by himself, doesn't he? Yeah. It's just unbelievable.
1: Yeah.
0: You know, can we make a choir out of the kids that turn up maybe?
1: Yeah.
2: Potentially. But I think that the less I was saying to Dougal before that I think that the thing I would love to offer these kids is that there's a place where they can just come and have a sing and that there's no outcome based on it, as in that we just
0: So go, there's no judging here.
2: No judging at all and no desired outcome other than the thing doing what we hope it does.
1: I like that methodology because when you take that pressure away of just actually participating, lots of magical things happen. And actually people who may not see themselves as artists will get up there and have a go. And I think that's what it's all about.
2: Yeah. I watch my two navigate. The thing I think I find trickiest being a parent of tween girls is trying to stop them navigating their own sense of who they are and what they're good or not good at through the lens of YouTube in particular.
0: Yeah.
2: And so I think that for me, being a musician, I feel very blessed that I had my period of development, let's say, through a time where the internet didn't even exist.
0: Yeah, you could be bad without it being
2: You could just have a good time, you know. You didn't know where you sat on any kind of spectrum. You just knew that you enjoyed singing or you knew that you enjoyed the visceral, you know, action of playing the piano. Whereas I think it's having that experience for kids now is really tricky because everything is filtered through an external lens. I think.
0: And a judgment machine.
2: Yeah. So
0: how many votes did you get? How many views did you get? Did you go viral, etc.?
2: Yeah. And how did I go compared to X, Y, and Z? Well, I hope that in that couple of hours that we have at YARC, that it's just the act of getting up and sharing a song with a group of people is enough.
1: And in a supportive space, that's so important that people who might be a little bit tentative to get up, if they're feeling supported and feeling safe, they're more likely just to get up and have a go.
2: Yeah.
1: That self-censoring is really, it's stopping people from participating. So hopefully we can navigate that as well.
2: Yeah. I think we could talk about this for a very long time.
0: So the Youth Open Mic is happening on Sunday, 5th of July at YARC, the Youth Arts and Recreation Centre, which is in the CBD of Hobart. Come and have a go. Come and have a sing. If you've got kids who like singing around the house, send them packing. Send them with cheap music. Send them with a CD or what, you know, or just the name of the song they like on Spotify so someone can line it up for them. Come and have a sing. You may as well give it a go and learn what it feels like to sing in other people. Dougal McLaughlin from YARC and Amanda Hodder, who is the host from the Festival of Voices. Great to talk to you both.
2: Thank you so much.
1: Cheers.
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1: We'll be with our roving reporter in a moment as he is finding people whose home countries are being represented in the World Cup. Starting off with, of course, the best, Germany.

0: Tears for Fears and Everybody Wants to Rule the World on Afternoons with Joel Reinberger on 936 ABC Hobart at ABC Northern Tasmania. Now, a couple of traffic updates for you. These are from about an hour ago in case you missed them. On the northwest coast, the Bass Highway at Turners Beach is now open to motorists following the earlier crash. But you do want to slow down and drive with caution. There's debris and oil on the road. It is being cleared, and a couple of people had to go off to the hospital after that crash, so a serious one. But the road is open, but do take it easy on there as they're cleaning up oil and stuff. And Hobart, from 1 o'clock, the southern outlet near Dunearn is now clear from the earlier crash. No serious injuries were reported there. So, yes, currently no blockages, but a couple of places where you might have a little bit of a slowdown in the meantime. Aaron says, devils don't leave any carcass behind unless something stood up to the devil while they were eating it. Thank you, Aaron. That is a fact of devil biology I did not know. Roving reporter Andy Gall has set himself a challenge of meeting people living in Hobart from countries featured in the FIFA World Cup. There are 48 countries represented. So this week he began his quest sitting across a breakfast table with Jan Leitzer, a German marine glaciologist living in Hobart.
1: So meeting with people from countries featuring in the World Cup, and we're starting top of the shop with Germany. And it's good morning to Jan Leitzer. Good morning.
2: Good morning, how are you going?
1: Or guten Morgen, to be more precise. You grew up in Germany.
2: I did. I grew up in Berlin, Germany, which was two parts of a city back then, and it has been reunited ever since, so that's something positive.
1: Oh, so you go all the way back then to just post-war, right. And what brought you to Hobart?
2: A snap decision to apply for a job at the University of Tasmania back then, which was related to Antarctica and Antarctic research. And that was exciting, and I got the job, and I came here with my family.
1: Now, how many years have you been living in Hobart now?
2: 20 now.
1: Okay, 20 years in Hobart. And football itself, or soccer as they refer to it here in Australia, are you at all enthusiastic about the World Cup?
2: I'm not so much, but at least 50% of my family is very enthusiastic about it. My youngest is very much into football, as we call it.
1: Yeah.
2: And, you know, he's very excited.
1: Well, it's been a terrific World Cup so far, and a cup brimmeth over, and I'm almost starting to get melancholy about it ever ending. What's a traditional German breakfast?
2: A traditional German breakfast is what we would probably refer to as continental breakfast. So, you know, a slice of toast, some jam, some cheese, maybe some salami, or actually, as my kids do over here, lots of cereals. So,
1: what's a German cereal name?
2: Müsli. That's German.
1: Is muesli German?
2: Yeah, it is.
1: What does it mean then? Dust.
2: Oh, what? No, it's a mix. You know, that's where it comes. I don't actually know what the term muesli means, but it is the mixture of raisins and flakes and rolled oats and nuts and whatever you want to throw into it.
1: The sort of stuff that will keep you alive forever. Your favorite German word?
2: My favorite German word is probably Feierabend.
1: Oh, what does that mean?
2: It is untranslatable into any other language, as far as I can tell, and it means that you have stopped working and the rest of the day is free. And
1: it's the public sector. I think that translates as the public sector.
2: And it's two words, as we do in German. We just build compound words as we go, but this one has been firmly embedded into the German culture. It means fire. The first part is party, and Abend is the evening. So every day of the week we have a party evening.
1: Well, say it one more time so I can hear it.
2: Feierabend.
1: Feierabend. Now, just quickly, I want to collect a tongue twister from every country featured in the World Cup as well. In German, tongue twister is Tongpresser. So do you have a tongue twister for us, Jan?
2: Ein Zungenbrecher, the German word.
1: Oh, okay.
2: Fischers Fritze fischt frische Fische.
1: Okay, so I love the fact that you struggled with it, because that's a tongue twister for you.
2: And I haven't said it for 20 years.
1: Oh, and wow, really? And what does it translate as?
2: It just refers to a guy called Fritz, who's working for a fisherman and who's fishing fresh fish.
1: Do you want to have one more run-up at it and see if you can stay on the horse?
2: Fischers Fritze fischt frische Fische.
1: Well done.
2: Fische, Fische, frischt, Fischers Fritze.
1: Beautiful work. I spoke to another German person called Ute recently, and they said that their favourite tongue twister in German is between two twigs, two twits twitched. Hey, thank you for talking to us, and enjoy the rest of the World Cup.
2: Thanks for having me.
0: Andy Gall, getting around the nations in the World Cup. If you're from one of those nations and you'd like to have breakfast with Andy, you know, have him pop by your house and have a chat with you and talk about your connection, then by all means you can get in touch with us. Our text number is 0438 922 936. Let us know what country you're from and where Andy might catch up with you. It's 4 to 2.

0: Her name is Feist, and that song is 1234 on 936 ABC Hobart at ABC Northern Tasmania, where you are listening to Afternoons with Joel Reinberger. Coming up on the program after the 2 o'clock ABC News, how's your bowel? And how would you know if your bowel is problematic? Well, the best way to know is, especially if you're over 50, on your 50th birthday, the government sends you a testing kit so you can test your poop and make sure that you don't have incoming polyps and bowel cancer. We're going to talk to a bowel specialist about looking after our bowel after 2 o'clock.
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6: Good afternoon, Guy Stainer with ABC News. Tasmanian Premier Jeremy Rockliffe has confirmed taxpayer-funded legal fees were used by two former ministers to fight the Integrity Commission. Sophie Jaggers reports.
7: Two government ministers, Madeleine Ogilvie and Jane Howlett, have resigned within weeks of each other following accusations they misled Parliament. Ms Howlett's bill has reached $405,000, while Ms Ogilvie's stands at $120,000. In Parliament this morning, Mr Rockliffe was asked by Labor's Ella Haddad if the fees relate to Integrity Commission investigations.
2: At face value, yes. The answer to your question is yes.
7: He also said he does not expect Ms Howlett's bill to increase any further. The government says the former ministers will provide the full details about the cases when they are legally able to.
6: Tasmania's 30th governor has been sworn in at Government House in Hobart. Caroline Wells takes over from Barbara Baker. The former nurse and chair of the Royal Flying Doctor Service Tasmania was born and educated in Hobart. Ms Wells says she feels humbled and privileged to be appointed. One Nation leader Pauline Hanson's first address to the National Press Club has been interrupted by a banner that unfurled behind her. Jack Mackay reports from Parliament House.
8: The large banner mechanically came down in the middle of her speech.

0: speech. It featured an image of the One Nation leader and a message that said, "I opposed a pay rise for workers while I took a $100,000 pay rise for myself." Senator Hanson ignored the commotion and continued with her address. She used it to criticise multiculturalism, back nuclear energy, and promised enforceable safeguards for artificial intelligence. She also hailed her party's victory in the Farah by-election.
1: "Australians aren't buying this crap from the political establishment and its media supporters anymore."
0: It was Senator Hanson's first address to the press club.
2: The High Court has cut exemplary damages awarded to four former detainees at the Dondale Youth Detention Centre in Darwin after the use of tear gas in 2014. Elizabeth Byrne reports.
3: The group had been awarded $200,000 each in exemplary damages by the Northern Territory Supreme Court after the High Court found the use of tear gas in the circumstances was illegal. Today, that was reduced to $50,000 after the NTR argued the original payment was manifestly excessive. But the High Court has found damages were owed, saying it was reprehensible the Territory had not adequately trained staff in how to manage the situation within the law.
2: Domestic violence support groups are warning people to take extra precautions as testing for an emergency warning system begins across the country. AusAlert triggers a loud noise and message on mobile phones and is part of a strategy to warn people about dangers like natural disasters or security situations. CEO of Liverpool Women's Health Centre, Kate Mayer, says anyone with a secret safety phone should be prepared.
4: We have a lot of women who are from non-English speaking backgrounds who this is not something that's within their understanding and their wheelhouse. So we know that that's going to be a little bit stressful for lots of people.
2: Tasmania's Fire Service says it's working to fix a number of faults on a newly upgraded fire truck. Last month, Police and Fire Minister Felix Ellis unveiled the first of a series of upgraded trucks at the Kingston Fire Brigade. The truck has better water pumping capacity and more storage, but was delivered with missing mud flaps and a wrongly fitted tyre. Fire and Emergency Services Commissioner Jeremy Smith says the defects are minor and easily fixed.
5: As far as an operational responding appliance, it's still fit for purpose. However, we've decided to move it out of that role whilst we finalise all the upgrades and ensure that it is fit for purpose.
2: In sport, defending World Cup champion Argentina has defeated Algeria 3-0 in the group match in Kansas City. Star player Lionel Messi scored all three goals for Argentina, taking his overall tally to 16 World Cup goals. In today's other games, Australian coach Graham Arnold's team Iraq went down to Norway 4-1. France kicked off its campaign with a hard-fought 3-1 victory over Senegal. And in today's final match, Austria will play debutants Jordan. To Tasmania's weather, areas of rain about the north and west easing during the afternoon and evening, showers elsewhere. In the population centres, it's currently 14 degrees in Burnie, 15 degrees in Hobart, Launceston and Devonport. ABC News.
6: 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Joel Reinberger for Afternoons.
7: Good afternoon to you. Just a little traffic update for you. There was a crash a little bit earlier on the Bass Highway at Turner's Beach on the northwest coast there. It has been officially kind of cleared of cars, but there is still some debris and oil on the road there. So just be aware of that one. If you're travelling on the Bass Highway at Turner's Beach, slow down, take a little bit of care there. Anything else on the road I don't know about? Please tell me what you see. My text number is 0438 922 936. Now, in a little while, we're going to be talking to the woman who first invited the Ogre Ogre to Tasmania. For those who don't know, the Ogre Ogre is a really central part of the Dark Mofo Festival, where some Balinese artists, because this is indeed a Balinese tradition, make up giant papier-mâché versions of endangered animals. And they sit them down there at the waterfront there, and there is a process that they call the purging, where you go to them to see them and you write your fears on a little piece of paper and you pop that piece of paper in the Ogre Ogre's mouth. And then at the burning, which is happening on Sunday evening, you head, everyone heads down there.

0: Yeah, that ogre is carried along to basically a funeral pyre and is set alight in absolutely spectacular fashion. There are fireworks, there are flames leaping, stories into the air. It is really quite an amazing thing. A few years ago, we figured out that because of the 100,000 fireworks that were going to go off in like under a minute, that it was literally the loudest place on earth for a little while there, for a minute or two there. It's quite an amazing and spectacular thing. We're going to be talking in a little while with a woman who takes the ogres. She's the person who first bought them here, and she organises a lot of the ogre stuff. And I'm going to tell you right now that I'm going to be your conduit to the ogre. If you don't get to go there and write your fears down on a piece of paper, why don't you send them to me today? Send them to me on the text and we'll print it out and I'll go and stick it in the ogre's mouth for you. Sometime this weekend I'll visit and stick a whole wad of your fears in the ogre's mouth. What's your fear of the moment? It might be a little one. It might be a large one. It might be personal. It might be about something to do with the world. It might be really serious. It might be a little bit silly. What is your fear at the moment? What is the fear that is holding you back that you would like to be rid of? For me, I'm in the middle of a creative project outside of work at the moment, and it's kind of stalled at an essential point, and I'm really frightened that means all that work is wasted. And that I'm going to have to start again. But of course, the way to face creative projects is to forge ahead and to take the limitations you've been handed and say damn to those limitations and carry on anyway. And it's through this kind of process that great stuff is born. Great writing is born. Great music is born. Great art is made. So I kind of know what I have to do, but there's a certain amount of fear that holds me back from that, and a certain amount of worry that it's all going to be a waste of my time. So I want to let go of that fear. What is the fear that you've got that you want to let go of? Tell me. Can all be anonymous? Just write anon at the start of it, and I won't say who it's from. My number is 0438 922 936 if you'd like to send in your fear anonymously, or you can tell me. Give me a call, 1-300-222-936. If you're brave enough to do that, I would love to hear that from you today. We will talk more about the ogre and what it is. It's a Pedra Branca skink. And apparently the Balinese artist started making the head in Bali, getting that difficult part right, and it was more like a gecko. And they weren't happy with it. They looked at the pictures and they went, nope, we've made a gecko. We've made a local lizard. We've got to fix that up. And so they had to change it to make it good again. Exactly what I was just talking about. You've got an impediment in your creativity. You pick it up and keep on carrying on and make something great anyway, despite your impediment. They're doing it. Anyway, tell me about your fear. And I will be your Pedra Branca skink or your conduit to the Pedra Branca skink. And I'll go and put your fear in the skink's mouth on the weekend. Coming up this hour, though, I'm going to have Jim Owen on the program. Fantastic Irish-Australian comedian. He's made Australia his home for 30-odd years now, but he's going to be in town very soon. So on Friday the 26th, he's going to be at the Theatre Royal in Hobart, and on Saturday the 27th at the Albert Hall in Launceston. So not this weekend, but the following weekend, the next weekend, Jim Owen will be here with us. So I'm going to catch up with him in a little bit there. Have you turned 50? Well, if so, happy birthday. And to celebrate this occasion, the government is sending you the best gift ever. A human pooper scooper. It's a little kit to test if you possibly have bowel cancer. And it is a little bit confronting the first time you do it, but it could totally save your life. With all cancers, the sooner it's detected, the better your prognosis. And this test can give you notice way ahead of symptoms, years ahead of symptoms, so it is totally worth doing. This week's health check is all about bowel cancer, what it might turn up as, how to avoid it, with Dr. Christopher Middleton, gastroenterologist and head of the endoscopy unit at the Royal Hobart Hospital. Dr. Chris, g'day. How are you doing?
1: G'day, Joel. How's things?
0: Very well, thank you. So how much extra notice will one of those test kits potentially give someone before symptoms appear?

0: Well, the thing about bowel cancer is that in its earlier stages, it doesn't produce any symptoms at all. And so the best time to actually find a bowel cancer is when it's in its early stages. In fact, we can even find the bowel cancers before they turn into cancers. And that's the point of the National Bowel Cancer Screening Program. The problem is that bowel cancer is common in Australia. About 1 in 13 Australians will develop bowel cancer in their lifetime. In Australia, each week, 40 people are diagnosed with bowel cancer every day, and 14 die every day of bowel cancer. So it's a common enough problem. The way to deal with it is to catch it early, and if possible, catch it even before it develops and deal with it, because there's no doubt that early treatment is highly successful. So that's what the National Bowel Cancer Screening Program is all about. If you wait until you have symptoms, then things are often a fair bit more advanced, and it can be more difficult to achieve a cure. So we do like to find the cancers early.
1: Now, what are bowel cancers before they are cancer then?
0: So a cancer is where some of the cells of the body stop obeying the rules and start to grow uncontrollably. They start to grow into, adjacent structures and often spread to other parts of the body. In the bowel, bowel cancers, before they turn into cancers, they usually begin as what are called polyps, and they look like a little pimple when we look at them down the colonoscope. And as they enlarge, they just gradually get larger and larger, and some stay flat and some develop a stalk, and they look a bit like a mushroom. Polyps that are under about a centimeter in size usually don't have cancer in them. But once they grow bigger than that, then the risk increases the larger the polyp gets. But there's still often it can take, 5, 10, 20 years for a polyp to turn into a cancer. And not all polyps do that. Probably only about 1 in 20 polyps will do that, but they're common enough. And so the way we prevent bowel cancers is to remove polyps before they become nasty.
1: How do you go about removing a polyp from a bowel?
0: Well, this happens at colonoscopy, which I guess many of your listeners may have experienced. You need to drink a special preparation to clean the bowel out, and then you'll go along to the hospital or the daycare centre the following day after having drunk your prep. You'll be given some sedation, and then the doctor will examine the inside lining of your bowel using a long flexible telescope called a colonoscope, the colon being the large bowel, so a colonoscope. And if he sees a polyp there, he'll put a special wire loop around it and just chop it off. And that's it. That's the end of the polyp, usually.
1: Okay, so literally just cut it off and out it comes and no more issue.
0: Assuming that the polyp, hasn't actually got a cancer in it, that's for the most part, smaller polyps, and those are the ones we most often see, don't. So removing that polyp removes the potential for cancer in that polyp. And this is the difference with the National Bowel Cancer Screening Program. In fact, I often think it should be called the National Bowel Cancer and Screening and Prevention Program, because with this program, it's very common to find cancers before they develop and head them off at the pass. You're not just finding cancers that have already developed and treating them earlier, but you're actually finding them before they've developed, and that's clearly highly, preferable.
1: You're listening to 936 ABC Hobart and ABC Northern Tasmania. This is Afternoons with Joel Reinberger. Dr. Christopher Middleton is with us, gastroenterologist, head of endoscopy at the Royal Hobart Hospital. We're talking about bowel cancer and preventing that. Now, the tests that get sent to you at home, they test for blood, don't they?
0: That's correct. For
1: blood in the poop. And so do the polyps bleed? Is that what goes on?
0: Yes. So what happens is the test is highly sensitive for the presence of tiny, tiny amounts of blood. And what happens as polyps and cancers develop is that they tend to just bleed a little from their surface. So you would not see this blood at all. It's not possible to see it with the naked eye, but it is detectable with this highly sensitive test. And so basically, when you

0: The test comes in the mail. You take a small sample of your poo, basically by scraping a little probe over it, and then you stick it in a jar and you seal it up. And then the next day you do it again, and then you pop it in an envelope and send it back to the National Bowel Cancer Screening Program. It all sounds a bit distasteful, but in fact it's very easy to do. And once people have done it once, they usually have no concerns about doing it at all.
1: Absolutely. Yeah. The kit is really clever, the way it's set up, the way it helps you do it. I'm not going to go into detail here, but the way it kind of sets it up and helps you do it, and how clean and simple and hands-off it kind of is, it kind of makes it, a very, very, very, very cleverly done thing. So it's easy to do, and it's not as difficult as you think. And I've done it the once now and got the all clear on that, and I'm expecting you get them every 5 years, is that right? The tests come through?
0: So what happens is, if you are between 50 and 74, you will get a test coming every 2 years. Because of the increase in younger people developing bowel cancer, there has been an increase in the screening availability, and people between 45 and 50 can now actually call the bowel cancer screening service and they can have one sent out in the mail. However, once you get to 50, it's going to come automatically, and you'll be invited every 2 years until you're 74. If you generate a positive test, what that means is just a small amount of blood has been found in your bowel, and it's really important not to panic if you get a positive test. Only about 1 in 25 people who have a positive test will have a bowel cancer, and hopefully it will be an early one that can be treated early and with a high rate of cure. But the other thing that it may well develop is polyps that may well be turning into cancer. And you're about five times more likely to have a positive blood test from an advanced polyp than you are from a cancer. And so this is where the colonoscopy and polypectomy becomes preventative for bowel cancer, because you're removing something. You've had early warning of something that may be going to turn into a bowel cancer, and then it's removed and you don't get the cancer.
1: Now, younger people, I understand, are starting to get more bowel cancer. What's going on there?
0: This does appear to be real. For a while, we just thought it might be increased awareness, but there does seem to be an increase in what we call early onset colorectal cancer, which means before age 50. It's still pretty uncommon. There was some data from Victoria about 20 or 30 years ago, which indicated that the risk of having a bowel cancer over 5 years from age 30 was 1 in 7,000, so pretty uncommon. It looks as though those early bowel cancers may have become twice as common, but you're still talking about, 1 in several thousand risk of younger people. So although it does, but people's ears prick up and they become anxious when you hear it's becoming more common in younger people, that is the case, but it's still pretty uncommon in younger people. But what happens is, as you get older, then the risk rises. And so that's why the National Bowel Cancer Screening Program tends to focus on the group that are most likely to derive benefit from screening. For younger people, it's just important to be alert to changes in bowel habit. If you have any bleeding from the bowel, if you have any sort of ongoing troublesome abdominal pain that seems to be associated with perhaps your bowel motion, or if you have a feeling of not being able to, be properly empty after opening your bowels, all of these things, that they should just generate a trip to the doctor to discuss what might be the appropriate thing to do. But again, the actual numerical risk of a bowel cancer in a younger person is still really quite low. Yeah.
1: And if you do have that positive test, they might well end up in your endoscopy unit at the Royal, yep, or something similar, I imagine, in Launceston there. And as you say, take the clear out medication the day before, the clear out fluid, and present yourself. Now, you mentioned that you're sedated for a colonoscopy.
0: Correct.
1: Now, when I've been sedated for things before, it has felt to me the same as a general. It felt to me like I'm awake and then I'm asleep and then I'm awake again. That's what it feels like. What are people

0: actually like? Are they actually a little bit awake under sedation for you?
1: So things have changed a little bit over the years. In the past, the colonoscopists used to give their own sedation, which is a little lighter. But now in Australia, there tends to be a preference for sedation by anaesthetists. And they tend to use an anaesthetic agent that's called propofol. And for most people, the experience of colonoscopy is absolutely nil. They might be told there's a bit of discomfort in the arm, and then the next minute they're waking up in recovery, wondering if anything happened, often asking, when are we starting? So the experience during colonoscopy nowadays for patients having the procedure in Australia is usually absolutely nil.
0: I've got a question for you here from Megan saying, why do they stop taking bowel cancer tests at the age of 72 or 74?
1: So the reason for that is that it's a question of focusing the resource on the population most likely to benefit. And it's a question of really whether or not in older individuals, in older people, they're likely to actually, you know, have a sufficient lead time for a cancer to develop for it to make any appreciable difference to their ongoing survival. Now, you know, there is no reason why a person, a very fit person at age 74, could not continue to have screening through their doctor if that's what they wanted. The test is easy enough to do, but this is a decision that's been taken by, you know, government, that they want to focus the resource on those where the sort of the life years achieved post-test are likely to be, well, I hate to say it, but cost-effective is what we're talking about. And this test in the population we're talking about is highly cost-effective. As well as saving lives, it also saves the great expenditure in treating people with bowel cancer. So it's a win-win on all fronts, the National Bowel Cancer Screening Program. We save lives and we save the cost of treating the poor people who have bowel cancer as well. Yeah.
0: Dr. Christopher Middleton is gastroenterologist and head of the endoscopy unit at the Royal Hobart Hospital. Great to talk to you, Doctor. Thank you so much for being with us today.
1: Great. Thank you, Joel. Bye-bye now.
0: On 936 ABC Hobart and ABC Northern Tasmania, this is Joel Reinberger on Afternoons. Adrian says there's been an accident on the off-ramp near the Silver Dome in Lonnie for vehicles heading north and then heading to the northwest coast. There's a light pole across the road and the road is blocked. And we're told police are at the scene of a single vehicle crash on the Bass Highway near Prospect. Motorists are asked to slow down and drive with caution in the area until that scene is cleared. No serious injuries, but there is a blockage there. We've also heard that there is some debris and oil on the road on the northwest coast. This is the Bass Highway at Turner's Beach. It's open from the earlier crash, but there's still a little bit of clearing of the road to go. So take it slow and easily around there. G'day, Joel, says Luca. Not giving you crap, but poop is an American word. Well, it may be an American-originated word, but it's an English word these days, and I'm sure that everybody understands exactly what I mean when I say it. This is always what we're after there. Coming up on the program, Jim Owen.
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2: 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Afternoons with Joel Reinberger.
0: Trev says, Joel, re your last item with Andy. I'd be willing to put money, if I had any, on the fact that muesli is Swiss in origin, not German. I should probably Google it, I suppose, says Trev. Yes, Google it before you talk to me. Now, we're going to be talking to the woman who first invited the ogre into our hearts and into our winter festival. I'm volunteering to take your fears on me and drop them into the ogre. If you can't get there and drop it into that giant papier-mâché Pedro Branca skink yourself, I will do it for you this weekend. You've just got to text it in. 0438.

0800 822 936. This texter says, "The fear I'd like to feed the ogre is the Socceroos bowing out of the World Cup early." Yeah, that's a good one. And this one says, another anonymous one says, "You ask what our fears are. Mine is getting naked in front of 4,000 strangers for a dawn swim after I made a bet my football team couldn't win for me. You only live once, they say, but it's not helping." You will be amazed, anonymous person, about how quickly the fear goes away and embarrassment goes away. I actually won a couple of awards for a report I did more than 20 years ago at a nudist club. And as a part of that, I got naked. So I was walking around with just a hat and shoes and my little recorder on my shoulder and otherwise naked. And it feels weird for about the first 20 seconds and then it's fine. Because embarrassment is about social stuff. It's about people looking at you funny. It's about people sneering at you. It's about the attitude of the people around you and what they are projecting at you. And when everyone's doing the same thing and everyone's just as naked as you are, you suddenly feel right at home. And it's a glorious thing. Being naked in public around a whole bunch of other naked people and feeling completely cool about it is actually quite marvelous. I reckon you'll get over it. Like I said, it took me maybe 20 seconds to go from "this is weird, I'm cold where I'm normally not cold" to "hey, how are you?" to the people next to me. It's a lovely thing to do. We'll catch up with comedian Jim Owen in a moment.

0: Lulu and To Sir With Love on 936 ABC Hobart and ABC Northern Tasmania. In about a fortnight, comedian Jim Owen will be gracing, no, it's only a week and a half. Jim Owen's going to be gracing our shores. He's playing the Theatre Royal in Hobart on Friday next week. That's the 26th. And the following day, Saturday the 27th, he's at the Albert Hall in Launceston.
1: These are just jokes. That's all this is. Like, it's just jokes. I don't really have any strong

0: opinions on anything. I have opinions, but I'm not really committed to them. It's just stuff I say, you know, when I'm out. You know, like I heard other people saying it, and they seem to say it with conviction. I'm thinking I'll have a go at that when they're not here. Like, for example, I think the Chinese government are horrific. Their abuse of human rights, horrendous. But I love a bargain. And when I saw this shirt, I forgot all about that. No, it is good to have morals, I think, but they shouldn't cost you money.
1: Jim Owen, g'day, how you doing?
2: I'm good. I'm on a Bernie as well, by the way, just throwing that in.
1: Oh, really? I take it on the Sunday?
2: Yes.
1: No worries. I'll put that down and make sure people know about that one. Jim Owen, you were probably called James Owen Stephen Paul McKeon. Did your parents appreciate you taking on the nickname? Was that a family nickname, in fact?
2: I was always called Jim Owen at home and at school. Like, it's just a double-barreled name, but yeah, I was always known as Jim Owen. And then sort of like that's where names come from. My mum called me Jim Owen, my dad. It's just one of those things and kind of stuck. And then I kind of rolled them together. But yeah, I've always been Jim Owen.
1: Now, I was talking to Jimmy Carr about who in his family taught him to be funny. And he said this, and I'd be very interested in your response to this, Jim Owen.
3: I think if you're talking to comics, the question you should really ask is, which of your parents was sick? Because it tends to be that, like, you have to make things okay within the house, you know, and then that pathology becomes a career.
1: Now, Jim Owen, what do you think? Was it like that for you, or was there more that you had a naturally funny family?
2: Well, you know, like Jimmy, my parents were both Irish. I suppose, yeah, I suppose. It's only when someone else mentions these things that you're often comedians are the youngest in the family as well. But I don't know who was the sickest. I think we're all kind of sick and we all kind of sort of suffer from being human beings. So we have our struggles and the best way out of those is kind of laughing.
1: Is there someone in the family that you kind of took after that way?
2: No, not really. No, no. My mum did all the telling off. And because my dad did none of the parenting really, as fathers often are the case. And I'm the same kind of like, I think if you have two people parenting, it becomes nagging at kids. So my father was much more fun, but hopeless as a parent really, just kind of hopeless. Mum did all the parenting.
1: Are you the same way or are you a bit more involved as a dad?
2: Yeah, I'm pretty hopeless. Well, you know, I often get told off for not backing my wife up. You should have said something there. So that one comes up quite a bit.
1: Now, you have married an Australian. Is there much culture clash in the marriage, particularly around kids?
2: No, she's from a migrant background. Her father's Maltese. So we're all kind of migrants mixed in together. And yeah, there's no difference really. I don't find any difference in people in the world in general. I find them all kind of very, very similar more than anything else.
1: Now, was comedy even an idea for you when you were back in Ireland before you came to Australia?
2: I wanted to do something that didn't involve too much work. I think I wanted to be an actor. I wanted to be in a band. But I didn't really want to work. And then comedy came up. And thankfully, because I don't really want to be an actor and I don't really want to be in a band, but I do want to be a comic, like, kind of on early. Then you fit. Like, if there was one band I would like to be in, it'd probably be the Wiggles. They're on really early.
1: If you don't like work, Jim Owen, that's no good. They are the hardest working band there is.
2: Yeah, but they get to bed early, so I kind of, and they earn a lot of money.
1: True, true. Now, because I can see why you didn't want to do work. I understand you were a builder's labourer and then a gardener when you came to Australia?
2: Yeah, then a carpenter. I was a lot of physical work that kind of makes you tired at the end of the day and, you know, not a lot of money at the end of the week. But kind of a good thing to do at that age because you don't really need money. You don't really need, you just need to kind of be working hard. So it was very beneficial at its time. But I'm glad I found comedy.
1: How did you find comedy? How did you go about doing that?
2: Well, I was always telling jokes. I was always kind of like someone who enjoyed the art of telling a joke. And I didn't realize

0: stand up was different. So I knew a lot of jokes, and then someone encouraged me to do it, and then it kind of went well, and then I pursued it at a time when the building industry was kind of falling apart. Interest rates went through the roof, so I was kind of out of a job. So I kind of devoted myself to doing stand up, and thank God I did, because I'm still doing it.
1: How would you describe your style, Jim Owen?
0: It's born of not having seen comedy. So I didn't really watch stand-up comedy, and I wasn't really, interested in it. So I certainly wasn't influenced by anybody. So it was just really a reflection of me more than anything else. The funny part of me. There's a funny part of everyone, and that was I found my voice kind of early because it was just being me.
1: Yeah, look, I've got to say that you have been unique from the first moment. I never felt for a moment that you were trying to be anybody else. And that's a rarity now. So many comedians come on and go, "You're trying to be Jimmy Carr," or, you're trying to be Bill Hicks. There's always someone, but you came on and you were entirely yourself.
0: And it was, and that was because I'd never really watched it. I didn't really know who to follow.
1: Now, I got a text here from someone saying, "I really hope that Jim Owen means Devonport because I have tickets to see him on Sunday at the Town Hall
0: Really, I
1: Theatre."
0: do. I think Jim. Yeah, sorry. I often get Devonport and Burnie. They're kind of close, aren't they?
1: They're very close. They're very close indeed. You're listening to 936 ABC Hobart and ABC Northern Tasmania. I'm Joel Reinberger, host of Afternoons. Comedian Jim Owen is with us because he's going to be here. Theatre Royal in Hobart on Friday the 26th, Albert Hall in Launceston Saturday the 27th, and Devonport at the Town Hall Theatre on Sunday the 28th. You've done a ton of TV in your time, Jim Owen. Would you take up another full-time show of your own, given the chance, or is it better just doing bits and pieces here and there?
0: TV's got kind of tacky, like Married at First Sight, and then all the things that go along with that. It's not really sort of for me. I enjoy doing live shows and enjoy seeing different countries and getting an audience. Hobart Theatre is, by the way, one of the best in the world. I love it.
1: Oh, yeah, the
0: The
1: Theatre Royal.
0: theatre, and apparently, is it the oldest in Australia?
1: It's
0: Don't know how that happened,
1: up
0: but
1: there amongst it, oldest continually operating, something like that. Yeah. I
0: and then
1: don't.
0: they opened a building next to it just for the stairwell, so it's the entire building is
1: Yeah,
0: it's just great, yeah.
1: it
0: But
1: is.
0: yeah, lovely, lovely theatres, and it's a good. I really enjoy. I always enjoy Tasmania when I'm there.
1: What do you like to do in Tasmania? What do you enjoy about it?
0: I've done a lot of things. Like I've done the land of 3,000 lakes, so I've driven up there and gone fly fishing and walked for days. I've got the boat over and drove around. I always hire a car, and then I went to see Mona before it even opened. I just went to see the building. I loved that. I do like the history. Like there is not a great depth of time with settlers, white settlers, but you do get a sense of feeling of what the first settlers went through when they arrived in Tasmania, Van Diemen's Land.
1: Do you try to jam a local joke into your sets? Do you go looking for a local reference you can throw in?
0: Always, yeah, totally, totally. I can't think of one right now, but yeah, I'll talk about my experience when I'm there. And of course, I had big nights there too. So, like I've been there since, been in Tasmania since I was in my 20s. So I saw some great nights, great vague memories.
1: Is there a thing you do to find that? Do you go for a walk around town? Do you go and talk to the locals? What do you do to find that local reference point?
0: Buildings refresh your memory. I've been doing just doing a couple of big nights at the casino because I didn't do the theatre. I think the first time I did the Theatre Royal and then we kept going to the casino. I much prefer the Theatre Royal, but there was always crazy nights at the casino.
1: Yeah, people go out to the casino for a good time. I'm having a good time tonight. And so yeah, you tend to get things going a bit crazy.
0: I've been diving and as well and fishing and I just love it. It kind of, in a lot of ways, it's very like Ireland. It's the most Irish part of Australia. It's Tasmania. It's kind of close to the ruggedness that Ireland's got as an island.
1: I got to say, I have to agree with that. I've sort of been briefly through a bit of Ireland, and yeah, the landscape does remind you, and particularly when you're standing by the water, and you get clouds overhead and wind scudding across the water and stuff, it really does have that feeling, doesn't it?
0: Yeah, yeah. Now, I mean, you've got a cracking mountain too, in behind Hobart, which is, we don't have that, and the rest of Australia doesn't. That's a really good thing to go up and just stand there and take the full force of the. It's the most Irish part of Australia. It's Tasmania. It's kind of close to the ruggedness that Ireland's got as an island.
1: I got to say, I have to agree with that. I've sort of been briefly through a bit of Ireland, and yeah, the landscape does remind you, and particularly when you're standing by the water, and you get clouds overhead and wind scudding across the water and stuff.

0: of the unbroken wind in the south. When you get those southerlies, it's great. It feels like a day in Ireland.
1: Well, look, if you like that, when you're in Devonport and you've got your hire car, drive yourself to Cape Grim. So it right. takes in it's not that far away from where you are in Devonport. And
0: is that a mountain?
1: It's the edge of Tasmania, up on the kind of northwest tip up there, and it has the roaring 40s, that constant wind coming at it, and it's literally the cleanest air in the world. The Weather Bureau has an air quality station there because it's kind of the baseline of air quality for the entire world.
0: Right.
1: So
0: was it Stanley where the nut is?
1: Yeah, yeah.
0: I remember doing a gig there. It was a weird night.
1: it's gorgeous, Stanley, but yeah, it is a strange place, that sort of mountain that comes out of nowhere as well. It's lovely.
0: Igneous intrusion, that's what it's called. Volcanic kind of bit of rock that kind of juts out, but they decided to call it the Nut.
1: it is a nicer name.
0: Jokes about nuts on that particular night.
1: Jimmo, and the World Cup is on. You've been quite involved with that before. Who are you tipping to win?
0: Oh, who knows? Spain are the favourites, but they didn't score. Who knows? It could be a fantasy where Australia go all the way. I'm enjoying watching. I'm watching Australia. I'm enjoying watching Scotland, and I'll be watching a lot of it. I was in a pub watching the Australia game, and just the whole place erupted.
1: Oh, yeah.
0: One goal can change so much. So I'm really looking forward to Saturday against the USA. Who knows? Australia.
1: I'm glad to hear it, Jimone. Good to talk to you. Thanks so much for being on the program.
0: Thank you for having me on, Joe. Maybe I'll see you at the weekend. Not this weekend, but the weekend after.
1: I certainly hope so. Jim Owen's playing at the Theatre Royal in Hobart Friday the 26th of June, Albert Hall in Launceston Saturday 27th, and in Devonport on the Sunday the 28th.
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1: We're told there's been an accident on the off-ramp near the Silver Dome in Lonnie for vehicles heading north and then heading to the northwest coast. There's a light pole across the road there. And there's been a single vehicle crash on the Bass Highway near Prospect. So slow down and drive with caution in that area as well. And final warning for this one, that the Bass Highway at Turner's Beach is now open. There was a crash earlier, but there's some oil and debris on the road around that one. So slow it down and take care around there. Now, we've been talking about bowel cancer. Glenn says, Joel, I haven't had a test kit sent to my place in 15 years. Well, that is no good, Glenn. Get yourself a test kit. Now, if you just look up bowel cancer test on your search engine in Australia, the first page you go to is the government page, the health.gov.au page, where you can request one online. But there's also a phone number, 1-800-930-998. That is the bowel screening test kit helpline. You can talk to them and say, hey, I want a test kit. So don't put it off because they haven't sent one to you automatically. It may mean that your address is not right in the Medicare system, for example, Glenn, possibly. Give them a call, 1-800-930-998, or go online and order one of those test kits. They will send it to your house in a second, and they're very keen to do that, I've got to say. Anthony says, Joel, thank you for talking to the doctor regarding bowel cancer. I've been putting off the test. After your presentation, I will definitely do that poop test. Cheers. No worries, Anthony. I'm really glad that you're going to get through that one. Now, we've been told there is some issues with our tech system at the moment. They're being delayed or not getting through. We've had an issue with this in the last couple of days. So if you want to talk to me, you're going to have to call me. 1-300-222-936 is my number. Now, we were hoping to speak with Rosie Putland about Crip Stories, an anthology of work from people.

0: with disabilities. But when we got hold of her to line it up, it turns out she's in New York talking to the UN. No kidding. This young Tasmanian has just addressed the UN General Assembly. So we've got so much to talk with Rosie about. Here she is coming to you live from New York, disability advocate and now youth delegate, Rosie Putland. G'day, Rosie. How are you?
1: Hey, Joel. I'm doing good. How are you?
0: I am fantastic. Thank you. All right. Tell me, where are you in New York? What are you looking at?
1: Well, I'm actually looking out my hotel window and I can see right into Times Square at the moment. It is the wee hours of the morning, but there is still people down in Times Square. Not as many as there has been the last couple of days with World Cup celebrations, Knicks winning celebrations. It's been an amazing time to be in New York, let's say that.
0: Now, who are you actually representing at the UN?
1: Yeah, so I'm representing Children and Young People with Disability Australia. We are the peak body for representing children and young people aged 0 to 25 with disability in Australia.
0: Okay, how did you get an invitation to talk at the UN?
1: Yeah, I know. It's a nice one, isn't it? It's always one you want to get in the mail.
0: I've never got one, Rosie. I'm jealous, frankly.
1: Okay. I'll call someone up about that, Joel. I'll follow up on that.
0: Old white men do not have enough representation, Rosie Putland. That's what I'm here to tell you.
1: Oh, dear. So the Australian government sends a delegation of people with disability to what is called the Conference of State Parties on the United Nations Conventions on the Rights of People with Disability. It's a very big mouthful. But we shorten it down to just calling it COSP. And this year is the 19th COSP. So it's been 20 years since the Convention on the Rights of People with Disability has been put into place, which is really exciting and there's a lot to celebrate. And so every year there's a conference where disability advocates from all over the world come together in New York at the United Nations, and Australia sends a delegation every year. This year I was lucky enough to be one of our emerging young leaders to go along with the delegation, and it's just been absolutely so exciting and a dream.
0: What were you talking to them about, Rosie?
1: Yeah, so this year... you know, there's so much going on in Australia and in disability rights and with the NDIS at the moment. And it can be really tricky to actually stop thinking about that for a second and think more on an international level. And so this year I chose to speak about the social media ban, which has recently come into place. It's actually the 6-month anniversary last week. And I was talking about the impacts of the social media ban on young disabled people and some of the barriers that young disabled people might be facing. And also we've recently done some research about the impacts to disabled people who are over 16 years of age who have actually been locked out of their social media accounts. So we were warning the government that this could potentially happen. Putting more barriers into place and having to have people verify their age could actually lock out a lot of disabled people. And now we're seeing a lot of other countries implementing very similar bans. And we're really worried about what that is going to look like and how that potentially locks disabled people out of civic participation and out of public life. And so I brought those findings to the UN and spoke to states parties and other civil society organisations about some of those impacts and how they could bring that research that we've already done into their advocacy where their governments might be taking on similar policies.
0: How did it feel to step up to that podium in that particular place, the UN?
1: Yeah, oh, it was certainly nerve-wracking. And I remember sitting there in the General Assembly. And if for people who are listening who've never seen it on the TV, definitely recommend looking up a picture. But you're sitting there and there's all of these tables with all of the representatives from different countries sort of down on the floor below you. And you look up and you see this amazing golden sparkly wall is the only way to describe it, and it has the crest of the United Nations on it, and it's absolutely so tall, like you can just crane your head back and look all the way up at this golden glitzy wall, which you know, it's really amazing. And I remember sitting there and just trying to take a breath and be like, I'm at the United Nations. You've got to soak it up. You can't let the nerves get to you in the moment. And yeah, I didn't, which is good. And I remember taking that moment and taking in the room and being like, oh my goodness, this is a bit different than Bernie, isn't it?
0: Tasmanian disability advocate Rosie Putland is with us from New York because she's just been talking to the UN on behalf of young people with a disability in Australia. And you're listening to her on 936 ABC Hobart and ABC Northern Tasmania, the afternoon show with Joel Reinberger. What are you kind of hoping comes out of this? What change do you want to happen?
1: Yeah, I mean, you know, we've just seen Keir Starmer in recent days announce that the UK will have a similar ban come into place. And so we're really hoping to be able to connect some of our research to disability advocates in the UK as well. But beyond that, I think for me, going to the UN and particularly being a young Tasmanian going to the UN, it's really for me about connecting with other youth leaders from around the globe and thinking of the ways that we can connect to each other and continue to support each other as well. And just, you know, really having that moment of how important it is for youth participation on these global stages and more broadly youth participation in politics as well. And that was one of the themes of this year's conference. And I think for me, I want to be represented by the people who are running for me in Parliament, whether that be local government, state government, or federal government. We need to see more disabled people in those decision-making roles. You know, we shouldn't be just the people who are consulted on or brought in at the last minute, as so often we see. We deserve to be people in those decision-making roles, and I want to be represented in that way. And so many people around the world feel the same. And so I think that's really what I want to bring in. And that's, you know, we think globally, but how can we act locally in all our different ways, whether it be from Sweden or Iceland or the US or the UK or Kenya, like so many amazing delegates, youth delegates from around the world.
0: As a disability advocate, how have you found New York? Is it an easy place for you to get around?
1: Oh, it's been so interesting, Joel. It really has been. I've been using my wheelchair, getting around New York, and some things are amazingly accessible. Like, there's so many accessible taxis. Basically, any taxi you can get into is an accessible taxi, which is very different than how it is in Australia. Like, if you're trying to order an accessible taxi in Australia, you can pre-book it and then, you know, like it's like a roll of the dice whether they're actually going to show up, or if they show up, are they going to show up on time? But basically any tax

0: is an accessible one, which has been really exciting to me. There have been some things that I think Australia does much better, like accessible bathrooms. I don't think America has got it going on with accessible bathrooms. Australia definitely does that one better. But yeah, rolling through the streets of New York, across some very questionable pavement, but and having the steam from the subway blow into your face while you're sitting down a bit lower than everyone else certainly isn't pleasant, but it is an experience, I will tell you that. But it's certainly been eye-opening. I'm ready to be home and get off the plane and in Launceston and breathe in the fresh Tasmanian air. I've certainly missed that. But yeah, I will never forget this.
1: Look, I've got to tell you have described almost perfectly my own experience of New York. I was there for a couple of days, I don't know, 30 odd years ago, and wow, that smell coming up from the coming up from the subway is really something, isn't
0: Oh yeah. Oh yeah.
1: Now, while we have you, Rosie Putland, we should at least mention Crip Stories, the reason we originally called you to talk about the writing you've done for the book Crip Stories. It's a weird thing for me to be saying. It kind of feels like it isn't a word that I should be using. Is it okay for me to say Crip Stories?
0: It's so funny because this isn't the first time I've had this conversation on Hobart Radio. But yes, I mean, Crip Stories, Crip is a word that was once used to discriminate. And in a lot of communities, particularly younger communities, it's a word that's it's reclaimed and celebrated and used within community to describe a particular experience. The way I like to describe it is it's something that's truly ours. It's not a word that the government is ever going to use. And it's something that belongs to us and belongs to the community. And I think there's a lot of power in that. And I think this particular anthology of essays and poems and stories captures such a diverse experience of disability in Australia, and not just a white experience of disability in Australia. It captures an Aboriginal experience of disability, an immigrant experience of disability, experiences of disability that are at the intersection of so many different experiences. I mean, that's I'm repeating words now, but it I think just yeah captures this beautiful kaleidoscope of what it means to be disabled.

0: younger folks, that does include reclaiming language as well. And I think there's something for everyone in this book of essays. And I just love it so much. I cry every time I open a page and read some of the beautiful works, and include so many Tasmanian works as well, which is so exciting.
1: Rosie Putland is a Tasmanian disability advocate who's in New York, New York, appearing in front of the UN. Rosie, fantastic to talk to you. Thank you so much.
0: Thank you so much, Joel. It's great to talk to you, as always.
1: Coming up on the program, we are going to be finding an item from the Maritime Museum, coming in from the Maritime Museum's vault, and it's one that's got a particular connection to our friend Colin Denny from the Maritime Museum. It's one of those ones that came in, and as one of the acquisitions people, he approved and brought a bit of a tear to his eye because it really struck close to his heart. It's a suitcase. We'll explain why that is something that would strike a tear in Colin's heart. And more of your fears, please. What would you like me to put into the Ogga Ogga? It is 3 o'clock.
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0: afternoon, Guy Stainer with ABC News. Tasmanian Treasurer Eric Abetz says the issues raised in a censure motion into Premier Jeremy Rockliffe have been dealt with. The motion is being debated in Parliament today, with the Greens accusing the Premier of failing to ensure his cabinet upholds the ministerial code of conduct. A censure motion is symbolic and carries no actual penalty. Mr Abetz told Parliament the government has confidence in Mr Rockliffe's integrity.
1: As indicated, as is the convention in this place, we won't oppose the suspension, but we will be fighting for the Premier because we believe in his integrity and his capacity to lead our state.
0: Meanwhile, the Premier says he doesn't expect former Minister Jane Howlett's legal fees to rise any further. It was revealed yesterday taxpayers have spent more than $400,000 on legal fees for Ms Howlett. The Premier has now confirmed the fees were used to fight the Integrity Commission. In question time today, Jeremy Rockliffe was asked if the legal fees were approved by Cabinet in tranches or if Ms Howlett had been given a blank cheque. Mr Rockliffe told Parliament there's been no blank cheque given, and he understands no further costs will be incurred.
2: But, of course, we've committed to routine disclosures, and should there be any further costs, which, can I say, is very unlikely, as I understand it, then we'll be full and open and transparent about those costs.
0: Tasmania's new governor says she's feeling honoured and excited after being officially appointed the state's 30th governor. Caroline Wells was sworn in at Government House in Hobart this afternoon. The former nurse and chair of the Royal Flying Doctor Service Tasmania says she's looking forward to getting on with the job.
3: I spoke at the announcement about how important connecting with our communities is. That's been a long part of my career, so I'm looking forward to that. Obviously, all the other responsibilities that go with being governor.
0: Activist group GetUp has claimed responsibility for a rogue banner that mechanically unfurled behind Pauline Hanson during her National Press Club address in Canberra today. The sign featured an image of the One Nation leader and accused her of opposing pay rises for workers while getting one herself. Senator Hanson ignored the commotion it caused and used her wide-ranging speech to take aim at multiculturalism, attack net zero, promise a subscription model for the ABC and focus on transgender issues.
4: I am not opposed to transgender people. I am simply saying that a transgender woman should not be allowed into women's sport or into a woman's changing room. And likewise, a transgender man.
0: The mother of a child who killed a 10-year-old in rural New South Wales 6 years ago has told a coronial inquest she struggled to see the warning signs. Genevieve Blandin-Deschalane reports.
5: The mother of the killer, known as XR, told the court the day before 10-year-old Bridget Biddy Porter was killed, XR initiated a game with her and another child.

0: child called Serial Killers. When the children refused to play, the mother told XR to change the game's name to Tips. The court heard during the game the children were chased by XR, who was holding a knife, and that Biddy fell over while running away. The mother told the court XR was reprimanded, but she didn't consider the game a red flag and did not think to call Biddy's parents to notify them. In her final statement to the court, the mother said her only regret is that she didn't get more help for her child or have more understanding of mental health.
1: The peak body for agricultural shows in Tasmania says it's disappointing this year's edition of the Royal Launceston Show.

0: help for her child or have more understanding of mental health.
1: The peak body for agricultural shows in Tasmania says it's disappointing this year's edition of the Royal Launceston Show has been cancelled. Organisers of the 153-year-old show made the announcement on social media on Monday, meaning the event won't go ahead for the third straight year. Tasmanian Agricultural Show President Peter Spotswood says shows are an integral part of communities and he hopes to see the Launceston event return in future.
2: I really think that people got to get in behind their shows. There's a lot to learn. There's a lot involved in it for the younger people coming through to learn about livestock and, you know, just so much history in that there that shouldn't be wasted.
1: And briefly in sport, in the World Cup, Austria is leading Jordan 1-0 at half-time. To Tasmania's weather, areas of rain about the north and west today easing during the afternoon and evening with showers elsewhere. In the population centres, it's currently 15 degrees in Launceston, Devonport and Burnie, 16 in Hobart. Tomorrow, rain about the north and west becoming widespread tomorrow night.
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3: 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Welcome to Afternoons with Joel Reinberger.
5: I was talking to Jim Owen a little earlier and recommended he go to Cape Grim because it has that kind of feeling that of island that we get in parts of Tasmania. I said, it's only a little trip from Devonport and... Rose from Devonport says, hey, to Cape Grim from here is over 180 k's, not a short trip. Don't tell Jim Owen that. Let's make him just do it, shall we? Thank you kindly. And we're going to be talking in a little while about the Oga Oga of this year. So this year, the Oga Oga, which is a traditional Balinese New Year's Eve thing, I think, in Bali, where they build a paper mache creature representing one of their local animals, and then people write their fears down and put it inside the creature's mouth, and then it's all burned. And we call it the burning, the purging, then the burning. The purging is everybody putting their fears in its mouth down at the waterfront there, and the burning is when it actually goes, gets paraded down the waterfront and actually goes up in flames. And it's a massive event, you know. I think it was 17,000 people turned up for that last year, 20,000 the year before that. It's huge being down there and being amongst all the people watching it burn and listening to the music that they've written for it. It's quite an incredible thing there. So we're going to be talking to Kaz, who is the woman who first kind of invited the Oga Oga to come to Tasmania, about the Pedra Branca skink, because that's what the creature is, that has been made for the purposes of burning this year. And so I want to hear from you about what is your fear that you would like me to burn for you. I'm going to print them out and take them down and stick it in the skink's mouth on Saturday morning. And people are sending me anonymous texts saying, I fear I will live the rest of my life without experiencing love. I'm really sorry to hear that you're hearing that. Let's hope that the fear goes up in smoke, along with the papier-mâché skink that's going to be burned on Sunday afternoon. Traffic-wise, there's been a bunch of stuff happening this afternoon. The one that we still know about being active is police are at the scene of a single-vehicle crash on the Bass Highway near Prospect. And please slow down, drive with caution until that scene is cleared. No serious injuries reported, but there are cars on the road, etc., being cleared away by TAS Police and Emergency Services. Keep your eye out, as always. If you see something, say something. You can give me a call on 1300 222 936. Normally, I'd encourage you to text that kind of thing, but our text machine appears to be having some issues. So if you want to get hold of me, the best way to do it is on the phone, 1300 222 936, because the calls come through when we don't know if all the texts are coming through, in fact. Oh, here we go. There's another traffic warning just popped up for us. The Bass Highway motorists travelling between Elizabethtown and Sassafras urged to slow down and drive with extreme caution. Police have received multiple reports of a diesel spill on the roadway, which is making driving conditions hazardous. So diesel on the roadway on the Bass Highway between Elizabethtown and Sassafras. The Bass Highway has just got it all going on this afternoon. It's just been cursed, unfortunately. I don't know why. But as always, let me know if you hear of anything going on the road that we ought to tell people about.

about. Coming up in a moment, we're going to be having our regular museum segment where we get an interesting item from the vaults of a Tasmanian museum. This is one that's close to the heart of Colin Denny, who's the chair of the acquisition committee. And it's one of those things that reminds him of his own life. We'll put those two stories together, the story of this item and the story of Colin himself, in a moment. We have our 3 o'clock banger. I try and play a really bright, upbeat song that's going to make you rock and roll a little bit. Now, the honest truth is I have not heard this song, but I don't think I need to. This is a brand new track out this year, a new single by Duran Duran and Nile Rodgers. So Duran Duran, who seminal band of the 80s, Duran Duran, like an incredible band in the 80s, and Nile Rodgers. So he was one of the founders of a disco group Chic, and he's just written and produced with all of the best people in the world. He's worked with Sister Sledge. He produced David Bowie's Let's Dance album. He produced The Swing, the INXS amazing album. He's just been involved in so many great tracks. He is such a funkster, is Nile Rodgers. And when you get Duran Duran and Nile Rodgers getting together and doing a new song, yeah, it is my absolute bet that Free to Love is gonna be a banger.

0: What do you think? Simon Le Bon's still got it, doesn't he? That is Free to Love by Duran Duran and Nile Rodgers, our 3 o'clock banger on 936 ABC Hobart and ABC Northern Tasmania. Now, as the weather gets colder, we are creating blankets to donate to people in need. It's called Rug Up Tassie. We've been doing this for some years now, and we kind of tend to ramp it up during the winter months. So we're getting you to create these little squares, to knit these little squares and send them in. Then they get joined together to be made into blankets, and we give them to our trusted allies and charities who give them to people who really need them. Now, due to your generosity, we have thousands and thousands of those squares. So this year our focus is on joining the squares together to create blankets. So we're looking for donations of 8-ply washable yarn to join blankets together. And this is the sort of yarn you'd probably use to make those squares in the first place. And we're looking for people who would like to help us do the joining, and we can get you a lesson in how that's done as well. So if you want to know more, you can text the word RUG to me, 0438 922 936, and you'll be helping to make blankets, going to trusted charities that help your fellow Tasmanians to be snuggly over the winter when it's needed. Now, Ben gave us a call about this spill on the Bass Highway between Elizabethtown and Latrobe to tell us that this spill is major. It's affecting the road heading west all the way from the Elizabethtown Cafe to outside the Mersey Hospital in Latrobe. That is about 30 kilometres of road has diesel on it. So Ben said he just about slid off the highway. He had to put the ute in four-wheel drive to get up the hill at Parramatta Creek. There's a truck pulled over at the Latrobe Hospital now, and he suspects that the truck has been leaking diesel all the way. So that is 30 k's of road have diesel spilled on it, and it's really slippery. It's really a worry. If you can avoid that for the time being, please do, because cleanup is going to take quite some time. If you must go on it, please be really careful. That sounds dangerous as heck there. In just a moment, we'll be talking about a suitcase that has come into the possession of the Maritime Museum and why it means so much to Colin, who works there.
1: 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How's the government's mantra stacking up?
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0: So many people have come to Australia with next to nothing. Our convicts, of course, arrive with the clothes on their back and a crushing social debt. But even our immigrants who came here willingly often arrive with the bare minimum, a single small suitcase. They came for a better life, so their old life could send very few supplies with them. One of those small suitcases has made its way to the hands of the Tasmanian Maritime Museum, and it has sparked some memories for Colin Denny, Acquisition Committee Chair at the museum. Colin, g'day. How are you doing?
5: Good afternoon. Well, thank you, Joel.
0: Now, can you describe this suitcase for us?
5: Well, the suitcase is fairly small, and it was the carry-on luggage, I believe, of the donor, and she arrived in Tasmania in 1957 with this small suitcase in which she had kept all the papers that she got throughout the voyage from England, which was on the SS Orontes, an Orient Line vessel, and they had a lot of stops on the way out, as they did in those days in the passenger liners, and there were things like port guides to every port she went to, the menus, very colourful menus with artwork on the outside, and the contents quite interesting of what they were offered. You could have, I think you could have red wine by the glass for two shillings and a penny. There were only three choices of wine, so a little different to the the wine choices today. But it had everything in there that covered the voyage, and that was really important because it's a good way of telling the story of a 1950s migrant from Britain to Australia.
0: It gives you context for what the thing is, doesn't it?
5: Yes, certainly does, yes.
0: Okay, and it's still got the travel tags on it too, according to the photo?
5: Yes, the tags are still there. So they kept everything. It's really, really good from that point of view.
0: Now, that's amazing. Now, how did it come to you?
5: An employee, I think, of the CSIRO who was dealing with one of our staff members and asked whether we'd be interested in it. And so we said yes. So it's 69 years old and kept as it was then, or all the documents kept as they were then in this case, so it's really good.
0: What can you tell us about that passenger?
5: The passenger, I don't know a lot about the passenger, but the passenger obviously, they arrived in Melbourne on the Orontes, and the Orontes, from there they had to transship to the SS Taruna, which was on the Bass Strait run at the time. And then on the outside of the case, you can see there's a Tasmanian Railways Department sticker directing them to end the case to Hobart. And I assume that the family, she was unmarried at the time, but she got married and I assume spent her life in Hobart.
0: Okay, now this was a passenger liner. Did that have a job of bringing immigrants to Australia, or was it just the equivalent of a bus? People used it for holidays, etc.
5: It had basically joined the migrant trade. The Orontes, prior to that, had been a two-class vessel, first and tourist class, and in 1953 it was converted to a single-class ship, principally to bring migrants from the UK to Australia, and it finished its trips in Sydney normally, but obviously passengers dropped off on the way and this family got off the vessel in Melbourne.
0: It's eight stops it took on its way around.
5: That's right, yeah.
0: Now, apparently there was some drama on the way here for that passenger. Someone went overboard?
5: Yes, I suppose it was a big thing for the young lady to see. So off the coast of Western Australia, a passenger fell overboard, a 20-something-year-old woman, and the ship stopped, of course. They lowered a lifeboat, and the lifeboat rowed out and eventually recovered the person. And then they must have been some distance from the ship because the ship lowered a motorboat which towed the lifeboat in. And it's interesting, it'll be interesting to people that the lifeboats in those days, they weren't covered. They were rowed, they had no motor, and they had the odd motorboat there that they could lower that would tow the lifeboats, and that's what happened.
0: Why wouldn't they just lower the motorboat in the first place? Did they think it was all just close enough that it could handle it?
5: It probably required more preparation to lower the motorboat, I would think, but the fastest...
0: Get someone on the water now.
5: The fastest thing was there, yes, and the interesting thing, I think I wrote in my story about it, that for the museum... the rescue crew were awarded bottles of whiskey and rum by the Orient Line for successfully recovering a passenger.
0: They know the way to a sailor's heart, don't they, Colin?
5: They do, yeah.
0: You're with Joel Reinberger this afternoon on Afternoons on 936 ABC Hobart and ABC Northern Tasmania. Colin Denny is with us from the Acquisition Committee at the Maritime Museum of Tasmania. On a Wednesday, a Tasmanian museum brings us an item from their vault. A brand new item was this little suitcase which did the trip from England to Australia with a migrant. And this brought back memories for you, Colin.
5: Well, it certainly did, and... unfortunately, I have to give my age away when I tell you the story because
0: yep.
5: 5 years before that voyage, my English mother had taken me with my older brother back to England to be presented to the family, I assume. I came from northeast of Tasmania in a rural area, and I hadn't seen anything. So being put on a ship in Melbourne to go back to England was an amazing thing for me. And so I have lots of memories of it. it was the sort of first memories I have almost.
0: Yeah, yeah.
5: So when we got a donation of stuff from the 50s, from the Orient Line, and the very same ship that I went on, it was quite exciting to me to see it kept as

0: it was. We did one more stop even going there. We stopped in Marseille in France, which was one more than the stops coming out. So it was a voyage where you went from place to place, and, of course, I saw sights that I wouldn't otherwise see. And I recall my mother spoke French, and I didn't know anything about languages other than English as a small boy.
1: You don't even know there is another language at that point, do you?
0: I don't know that there's another language. And we got off for a short trip in Marseille, and she, the taxi broke down, and she's talking away in French with the driver, and I had absolutely no idea what was going on. And that's sort of one of the memories I have in my mind about things.
1: You're thinking, Mum's talking nonsense. What's going on?
0: Yes.
1: What do you remember of the ship itself?
0: Oh, I can remember we had a separate dining sitting for the children that were travelling there, and I can remember rushing off to the dining room and trying to get there before my mother supervised us so that we could order what she didn't want us to order.
1: I remember doing much the same thing on the Abel Tasman many years ago.
0: Right. And I can remember the children being taken on a tour of the bridge and being interviewed by one of the officers on the tannoy, as they called it, so it was broadcast on the ship. And I believe when I was asked what I was going to do when I grew up, I said I was going to be captain of the Orontes. That never came about.
1: Well, what a lovely thing for you, Colin, to see all these memories come flooding back from your childhood. What's going to happen with this case? Have you got a plan to display it or to do something with it?
0: Well, we haven't got anything planned at the moment, but we would like to do something on migration at some stage.
1: Yep.
0: And that would be the sort of migration of that time, which was all by ship before everyone rushes around in aircraft these days. And
1: Back when how long did it take to get to England from Australia when you did it?
0: It was about 28 days.
1: Wow.
0: And generally the passage was 28 days. And, of course, at one point in 1957, when it came out with the migrant family, the Suez Canal closed, and that added another 2 weeks when they had to go around the Cape of Good Hope.
1: You would run out of leave before being able to do that nowadays, wouldn't you?
0: That's correct.
1: It takes more than 28 hours to get anywhere. You don't want to do it. Colin Denny is from the Maritime Museum of Tasmania, talking about our item from the vault, which is this lovely little suitcase, which has sparked so many memories for Colin. Great to talk to you, Colin. Thank you so much.
0: Thank you.
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1: There's a fair bit of stuff going on the road, and it seems to be the Bass Highway which is copping it all. So the Bass Highway at Prospect is now clear from the earlier crash near Launceston there. That is good news, however. But there's a fuel spill on the Bass Highway between Deloraine and Latrobe. Now, we've actually been told by Ben, who called in a little bit earlier, is this is a huge spill. It starts at the Elizabethtown Cafe and it goes all the way to the Mersey Hospital in Latrobe, so about 30 k's of road. So that is heading west from Elizabethtown to Latrobe. 30 k's of road have this consistent spill of diesel on it, and it's really slippery. Ben told us that he almost came off the highway and he had to put the ute in four-wheel drive to get up the hill at Parramatta Creek. So it actually looks like quite a serious spill and a huge long spill on that road on the Bass Highway between Elizabethtown and Latrobe. Take great care there this afternoon. It's going to take a lot of work to clean that one up. And Mary says, Joel, thick fog all along the north coast over the last few days. Should have been a road weather alert. Doesn't explain the diesel, but driving was tricky and visibility bad. So, yeah, certainly lots going on there. And Jay in Margate,

Says Joel, a great 3 o'clock banger would be Overpowered by Funk by The Clash. Absolutely fantastic track. Thank you, Jay. I'll keep that one in mind. I'll have some weather for you in a couple of minutes.

0: Go West. They're going to be playing at the Odeon in Hobart in about 2.5 months, 2nd of September, on 936 ABC Hobart and ABC Northern Tasmania. Clark, he says, the diesel slick, we're talking about the diesel slick that is on the Bass Highway between Elizabethtown and Latrobe, is more likely hydraulic oil-like, not so noticeable when driving an old spud truck and typical up here, says Clarky. Certainly, Clarky, but we are told it is very slippery indeed.
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0: So a low pressure system is developing over the Bight, extending a warm front over Tassie today, bringing a relatively warm and humid north to northwesterly airstream to the state. The low centre will approach the west tomorrow with an associated cold front to cross later on Friday. A much cooler south to southwesterly airstream is expected to follow the cold front, with more settled weather developing on Saturday as a high over the South Australian Bight, a high over the

0: The South Australian coast extends a ridge of high pressure over the state. Today, we have areas of rain about the north and west, easing during this afternoon and this evening, showers elsewhere and north to northwesterly winds. There are a couple of warnings about. There's a minor flood warning for the North Esk River because we've had a bit of rainfall around there. And we've got a strong wind warning. A bunch of strong wind warnings for tomorrow. No warnings at all for today. Temperatures around the state. Burnie, it's currently 14 degrees. Launceston, 15 degrees. Tunnock, it's 12 degrees. Strawn, 16 degrees. In St. Helens, it is 17 degrees. And in Hobart, it is 15 degrees. Tomorrow, rain about the north and west becoming widespread during the evening. Showers elsewhere, north to northwesterly winds. And Friday, showers statewide, although little about the east. Northwesterly winds shifting southwesterly during the evening. What does that look like in our major centres? Burnie, tomorrow, rain and 16. Friday, showers and 14. Launceston, tomorrow, rain and 17. Friday, showers and 15. Bishanoe, tomorrow, showers and 19 degrees. Quite warm, but cooling down, a shower or two on Friday and 16 degrees. Strawn, rain tomorrow, 17 degrees. Friday, showers and 13. Campbelltown, rain tomorrow and 16. Showers Friday and 13. And Hobart, showers increasing tomorrow, 18 degrees, so still relatively warm. And Friday, showers increasing and 15 degrees, so quite consistent. Rain tomorrow and showers on Friday right across the state of Tasmania.
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2: Traffic.
0: In Hobart, traffic is generally flowing fairly normally. Launceston, it's raining, but roads seem to be flowing well. No delays worth mentioning. Devonport and Burnie themselves, no major delays. Traffic seems to be flowing well, but between Launceston and Devonport, that fuel spill on the Bass Highway between Elizabethtown and Latrobe is going to take a fair while to clean up. The report we've got is 30 k's of spill. We were told by Ben there. He says it goes from the Elizabethtown Cafe to the Mersey Hospital in Latrobe. So 30 k's of road with a consistent spill on it, and it's really slippery. So please do take great care around that, particularly once there are crews on the road there cleaning that stuff up. Take care around those crews. Make sure you're going at a safe speed. That's going to mean slowing down quite a bit. Or maybe you want to delay. Maybe you want to see if you can find another way to get where you are going this afternoon. That sounds like a bit of a nightmare to me. Frankly?
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0: We are playing the game Tassie Hide and Seek this week. This is our last week doing it. Each day, one of our presenters hides in one of their favourite spots around Tasmania. They give us some clues and then we all try and guess where they are. It's a bit of fun, but there's also a really great prize on offer. If you're the first person to call and correctly guess where the presenter is hiding, you then go into the draw to win our major prize, which is a trip to Sydney. Flights, accommodation, and you get to go to the filming of the last episode of Race Around the World. So you get to see how TV is made. You get to see behind the scenes. You get to meet John Safran and Zan Rowe, the hosts. Here's how it's been going so far.
1: 8, 9, 10. Ready or not?
5: It is the biggest game of hide and seek ever, and there is an amazing prize up for grabs.
6: G'day, it's Leon Compton from Mornings here. Can you guess where in Tasmania I'm hiding? My first clue, I am very, very, very long.
5: What did you think from Leon's clue?
7: Oh, look, the first thing I thought about was the neck at Burnie Island.
8: I believe Leon could be on the Derwent.
5: He is not, but it is long. A second clue from Leon.
6: You drive right in and relax by the beach.
4: I think it's Ocean Beach at Strawn.
9: There was the clue, the very, very, very long.
5: Yes.

0: I was thinking it might have... Well, originally, I thought it might be the Derwent River, but that got pipped. So maybe the South Esk River.
1: No.
2: He could be at Seven Mile Beach.
1: He's not.
3: Hi, Lucy. I think he might be Nine Mile Beach on the East Coast.
1: Oh, no.
4: I think Leon is at Bennelong Bay.
1: He's not. He's not. But you are getting close.
5: Hi, Lucy. I think it's got to be Bridport Caravan Park.
1: Bridport Caravan Park. He does bang on about that place quite a bit, doesn't he? Let's find out.
6: That's right. It's the Bridport Caravan Park.
1: Well done, Jason. You obviously listen to mornings, don't you?
5: I do. On the drive in, I do, yeah.
7: You can trust Leon Compton to be at a caravan park whenever he possibly can. Coming up in a moment, we're going to find out what the Ogre Ogre is this year.

Eurythmics and Who's That Girl on 936 ABC Hobart and ABC Northern Tasmania, where you're listening to Joel Reinberger on Afternoons. Now, every time I hear about the ogre, the paper mache animals that are burned in the culmination of Dark Mofo, I end up thinking of the Muppets, because there is a nonsense song from the Muppets that goes like this.

0: I've now given the Hugga Wugga earworm to you as well. It's amazing how well this Balinese tradition has caught on in Tasmania. The artists come back each year to make us another animal, and 10, 20,000 of us turn up to watch the culmination as it is burned on a bonfire. What is the animal this year? What's the final show going to be like? Kaz Ross is the Ogga Ogga co-convener for Dark Mofo. Hey, Kaz, how you doing?
1: I'm doing very well. Thank you, Joel.
0: Now, just briefly, what is the Ogga Ogga ceremony?
1: So the Ogga Oggas in Bali are a celebration for Balinese New Year, where the Balinese people go around making lots of noise in their gardens and nooks and crannies to scare up the demons. And then on New Year's Eve, they take these giant papier-mâché Ogga Ogga demons for a walk through the town, shake them up, scare them off, and then confuse them all, and then burn them at the end of the night. And then the next day is the Day of Silence. So on the Day of Silence, there's no electricity, there's no cooking, there's no planes, there's no cars, because the demons are flying around the island of Bali going, oh, what happened to us? Where are we going? So it's a deeply significant and spiritual time for Balinese people. But because we're not Hindus in Tasmania, by the most part, we've adapted it for the Tasmanian situation. So we've made it about fears, and we've made it about Tassie animals.
0: Good luck getting all of Tasmania to be quiet for a day the next day.
1: Well, there is the nude swim, so, but I don't know how quiet they are as they leap into the icy cold
0: waters. No, they squeal.
1: Waters.
0: I've heard that, and they squeal very loudly indeed. Now, tell me about our three artists who return every year and make this creature for us.
1: So our three artists, that's Oka, Guzman and Komang, live in a village of Mas, M-A-S, outside of Ubud in Bali. And the first couple of years they came here for a whole month, which is a pretty big commitment from people from Bali to come and be in Hobart during winter for a whole month.
0: Yeah.
1: And we made it here. And after 3 years we went, you know, they've done their time. They can make it at home in the village, and then we bring it in a container. But because it's a very significant ritual for them, they come over every year. They help me run a schools program. We have lots of school kids coming in. And then if people have been to a burning, you'll say, well, what are those people doing waving water around and standing up on a scissor lift? That's the Balinese artist blessing the creature, because they believe that it has to burn in all its entirety. They bless it with water from the mountain, and they say that's the end of the ritual for them. So they take it very, very seriously that they're carrying a lot of fears in that Ogga Ogga. So we think they're amazing. They're one's a mask maker, one's a painter, and one's a temple sculpture maker. So they're really talented guys.
0: I've got to say, we export, I think, some terrible Australian culture to Bali. It's really lovely to have this beautiful piece of Balinese tradition coming to us, and us learning to appreciate that. How do you pick the creature each year?
1: It's my co-coordinator, Cass Charles, and I, we just feel it in our waters, she would say. Basically, our aim is to, usually we like to choose a small animal that people haven't really heard of or they haven't thought about. And so we've had some scary ones, the Tasmanian cave spider. That was pretty scary.
0: It was. The actual Ogga Ogga was full on. Yep.
1: Yeah. But, I mean, you know, this is a spider

0: that lives to 80 years of age and takes 9 months for its babies to hatch out. So it's pretty significant. We've done ones that great crowd favourites was the powerful owl. That was a beautiful year.
1: And how did you choose this one? What have you chosen and why?
0: We've chosen the Pedra Branca skink. And most people may not have even heard of Pedra Branca. Pedra Branca is a rock about 26 kilometres off the coast of southern Tasmania. And it's called Pedra Branca because in Portuguese, Pedra Branca means white rock. And it was named by Tasman when he was sailing along and he saw a white rock. And of course, it's a white rock because it's covered in bird poo. And the lizards are living on that island. It's been separated from Tasmania for about 19,000 years. There's probably less than 500 of the lizards living on this rock. It's a very remote rock. If you Google it, you'll see people go there to do extreme surfing and maybe sometimes they do fishing.
1: The Pedra Branca break is very well known in Tasmania. Yep. It's that and Shipstern's Bluff are the two big breaks of Tasmania. But you have to sail to a rock in the middle of the ocean to get on that break.
0: Yeah, and I've spoken to scientists who've done research there, and to get onto the island themselves, they have to jump into the ocean and just get washed up onto a cliff. So basically they have to be sea lions and just wash onto a cliff eventually from the surf to get onto the island. So it's very inaccessible. But the lizards are gorgeous. Like all skinks, they shed their skins as they grow and their tails drop off you if you pull on them. So we've got a Pedra Branca skink, and the skink's name this year is Stephen.
1: Stephen the skink. Why not?
0: Stephen the skink. Why with a PH, not a V.
1: Is that important that it's a Stephen the skink?
0: It is.
1: Why is that important?
0: It's just when we're naming, we started in the first year was Jessica the handfish. One of the children who came to the workshops named it. So we always try to be specific with our names. And, you know, we've had a few good names, Murray the Morgian skate and various others. So this year it's a boy and it's Stephen.
1: You're listening to Afternoons with Joel Roger on 936 ABC Hobart and ABC Northern Tasmania. Kaz Ross is with us, Ogga Ogga co-convener for Dark Mofo. And she and her other convener have chosen the Pedra Branca skink. I've got a picture of it here that I've drawn up. How close is the Ogga Ogga? Or is it kind of a demonic version of it?
0: It's a bit scary. It's got a glint in its eye. It's got some terrifying teeth. And its little hands are like reaching out. So it looks a bit scary.
1: I understand they didn't quite get the head right first up.
0: Oh, this is an interesting thing because in Bali, of course, they're thinking geckos. So Cass Charles, my co-convener, had to go, no, that's a bit too gecko-y and not too skinky. So after a few efforts, they've managed to get it quite well. But for a while there, we thought, it's a kind of a skink-gecko hybrid. But for the Balinese, they say that these lizards are telling me today, at New Year, the skinks go to the mountain. So our burning pyre is shaped on a mountain. It's modelled on Pedra Branca rock, which is made out of rocky columns. And so our burning pyre is made out of wooden columns. And the idea is that each column is quite rickety by itself, but when you interlock 250 rickety columns, you form a very strong base. And so it ties into the principle of the burning and the purging, which is you come and you write your fears. We put the fears in the ogre. Our individual fears are carried collectively and then we collectively see them go up in flame. So it's about strength through community.
1: Have you got some special plans around that fire? Because like we had like 100,000 fireworks a few years ago. And is there something like pyrotechnic going on with it?
0: Let's just say it's going to be loud. For about 20 seconds particularly will be very, very loud.
1: Oh, okay. I'm very curious.
0: I'm not going to
1: now.
0: Say too much, but definitely you'll be covering your ears. It's going to be fantastic. The burning is going to be brilliant.
1: Okay. Now, how many people generally turn up to the burning now?
0: Last year we had about 20,000 and we had over 25,000 fears put into the Ogga Ogga. This year, we're still not even finished, and we've already over the 20,000 fear mark.
1: Now, what are some of your favourite fears that have been going in? I hear there's been some crackers.
0: There are some good ones. Probably my favourite, actually, was a joke fear from a young lad in his early 20s who leant over and, holding his fear paper and pen in hand, said, "Oh, how do you spell commitment?" So that was quite a good one. I mean, the children's fears are always good. And we had one girl say that she was writing, a little girl, she was writing a fear haiku to put in.
1: Oh, nice. Yeah. Nice. Yeah.
0: So often they're really serious fears, like scared of dying alone or my children dying before me.
1: I had someone sharing exactly that with me earlier today.
0: Or not being enough, being mediocre. Being paralysed by fear, those sorts of things. And sometimes they're just as mundane as one I had one year where the family said, "You've changed our lives. Our son's no longer scared of cheese." And they said it improved their lives dramatically to feed their child cheese. So it could be, we'll take any fear. You've, got a fear, leave it here. That's our motto.
1: Kaz Ross is co-convener of the Ogga Ogga, and you can go and see Stephen, the Pedra Branca Skink, down by the waterfront over the next few days. And then Sunday night, whooshka, up she goes.
0: That's it. So one thing for people to note is usually we leave our procession, we start our procession down at the feast, this year, Franklin Square.
1: Thank you so much. Good to talk to you, Kaz.
0: You're very welcome.
1: It is 4:05.

0: Mallory and Steve Winwood. Just a reminder, between Deloraine and Latrobe, there is a diesel spill on the road. So all the way from Elizabethtown to the Mersey Hospital in Latrobe, about 30 Ks, it's really slippery. Take great care there. Tomorrow on the show, Robert Forster from The Go-Betweens, talking about his new Swedish band. For now, what's Drive got in store for you today?
1: Thank you, Joel. It's Lucy Braden here. Well, it's our last week of hide and seek, and Chris Rowbottom is hiding somewhere today. So can you find him for your chance to win a trip to Sydney? That's on Drive today. Also, it's been another busy day in the House of Assembly. The Premier, Jeremy Rockliffe, is facing a censure motion. Debate is still going on. So what will be the likely outcome? And also, what is a censure motion? And does it carry any penalties? There was also a big admission from the Premier regarding those legal fees. We'll break it all down for you today on Drive. That is coming up after your ABC News at 4.
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0: Good afternoon, Lucy Shannon with ABC News. US President Donald Trump has warned Israeli Prime Minister Benjamin Netanyahu his military actions in Lebanon could jeopardise the interim peace deal between the United States and Iran. Ali Crew reports.
1: At the G7 summit in France, the US president voiced stern public criticism of Mr. Netanyahu, saying Israel should have been able to do the job faster regarding its military campaign against Hezbollah and that it throws a negative light on the deal with Iran. Iran is insisting Israel must withdraw its forces from Lebanon under the terms of its deal with the US, but Israel has continued to bomb what it says are Hezbollah targets. The White House has told reporters withdrawal of Israeli troops will not be a condition of the agreement with Tehran. The US and Iran are set to formally sign a memorandum of understanding later this week, but the text has not been made public.
0: The US says it struck a boat in the eastern Pacific Ocean, killing one person and leaving two survivors. It marks the latest attack in what human rights groups say are extrajudicial killings and Washington casts as targeting narco-terrorists. The strikes have killed more than 200 people since September last year. Locally, in the Tasmanian Parliament is still debating a censure motion into Premier Jeremy Rockliffe. The Greens have accused him of failing to ensure his cabinet upholds the ministerial code of conduct. He's also refused to answer questions about Madeleine Ogilvie's Supreme Court action or whether the former minister may have misled Parliament. Greens leader Rosalie Woodruff has told Parliament she believes the Premier has not been upfront about his office's role in the saga.
2: Integrity is fundamental to good governance. We need to trust the Premier and his chosen ministers that they are acting with integrity at every juncture.
0: A woman facing slavery charges after travelling to Syria to support Islamic State has had her bail application refused. James Oten reports from the Melbourne Magistrates Court.
3: The alleged victim described Zainab Ahmed as like the deputy of the house after the teenage girl was bought as a slave while living in Syria under Islamic State rule. The prosecution argued Ms. Ahmed had not renounced her support of the terrorist organisation. Chief Magistrate Lisa Hannan accepted this, saying the accused only made comments against ISIS after her arrest and during the bail process. The Chief Magistrate said compelling reasons were needed given the severity of the charges, and these had not been reached.
0: British TV personality Jeremy Clarkson has revealed he's being treated for prostate cancer. The 66-year-old announced he was diagnosed with it in the latest series of his reality show Clarkson's Farm. He described it as aggressive and later underwent a procedure to remove part of his prostate. Clarkson's best known for hosting the motoring-themed TV show Top Gear on the BBC and The Grand Tour on Amazon Prime. A Tasmanian devil that broke out of a Gold Coast wildlife park earlier this month is now back in safe hands. She was found in bushland last night, as Heloise Vias reports.
4: Mary escaped Paradise Country in Oxenford after leaping out of her quarantine enclosure 2 weeks ago. A search operation was launched to find the two-year-old marsupial, with sniffer dogs and thermal imaging drones deployed. A Paradise Country spokesperson says they found Mary in an area of bushland off Copse Road, about 2 kilometres from the park last night, in an unstable condition. The young devil has received specialist care and is now in a stable condition, with further tests underway.
0: To sport, and Socceroos defender Alessandro Ciaccati has offered a blunt reply to the US national team ahead of their clash at the FIFA World Cup. The Americans have talked up their toughness ahead of the match in Seattle early Saturday morning Australian time as the co-hosts look to build on their opening victory over Paraguay. Coming off their own win over Turkey, the Socceroos sit second in Group D behind the USA on goal difference. Ciaccati expects another physical contest between the two sides.
5: We're a very big team, very physical team. Even players which maybe you look at and they're not the biggest players, I think they're very, very physical. People go into challenges given 100%. And if anything, I wouldn't see it any less physical than the last game, because, you know, now there's big stakes on the line.
0: To the weather, areas of rain about the north and west, easing during the afternoon and evening, showers elsewhere, north to northwesterly winds. It's currently 15 degrees in Launceston, 14 in Devonport, Burnie and Hobart. For tomorrow, rain about the north and west, becoming widespread during the evening with showers elsewhere. 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It's 4:05.
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8: Hello, great to have your company today. And guess what? It is the last week of Hide and Seek for your chance to go into the draw to win a trip for two to Sydney, all expenses paid, later in July. And it's very exciting because you get to see the finale being filmed of Race Around the World. And so if you listen to Drive, for the next couple of hours, you may hear the cue to call in 1300 222 936 and get a chance to try to find where Chris Rowbottom is hiding today. That's right, Chris Rowbottom is hiding. He's somewhere. We can't let you know where. You need to guess, but I'm looking forward to that. Also on Drive in just a moment, it's been another busy day in the House of Assembly. So the Premier, Jeremy Rockliff, faced a censure motion. I think, I'm pretty sure, debate is still going on. So what will be the likely outcome? Do we know yet? Also, what is a censure motion that's happening? There was also a big admission from the Premier regarding those legal fees surrounding Jane Howlett and Madeleine Ogilvie, the former ministers. So I'll bring you that in just a tick. But first, let's take a look at your traffic.
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8: It is slow on the Domain Highway on the approach to the Brooker Highway. Eastbound on the Domain is also slow. That is until you pass the Queen's Walk area. There's also a traffic hazard inbound on the Southern Outlet on your way down from Tolman's Hill. There's oil on the road and a reduced speed limit following an earlier crash, and that will remain the case overnight. It is 4:07.
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8: So the ongoing legal saga surrounding former ministers Jane Howlett and Madeleine Ogilvie is continuing to plague the Premier Jeremy Rockliff, so much so that he faced a censure motion this afternoon. Here's just a quick snippet of the Premier arguing why the opposition and crossbenchers should not support this motion.
10: I've acknowledged this issue. I said we could do better. I've apologised for it. I've taken responsibility for it. A minister has resigned and this government is acting to strengthen processes. That is accountability in action. The question is now whether this House responds with proportionality or whether it chooses escalation. Because, make no mistake, this motion is not neutral. It is a choice to escalate, a choice to deepen division, and in a minority parliament, a choice that carries real risks for stability.
8: So that was a little bit of the Premier, Jeremy Rockliff there. Josh Duggan is the ABC's state political reporter and joins me now to talk through everything going on, because there was also some issues surrounding the legal fees as well. Josh Duggan, hello.
11: Hello, how are you going?
8: I'm well. Where should we start with today?
11: Well, you can start anywhere because it was a massive day in state parliament, but let's start with that censure motion. That's currently ongoing, or it was when I walked in the studio, and at this stage the numbers are looking like my guess is that it will pass. We've had three of the crossbenchers say that they will support it. David O'Byrne, Peter George, Christy Johnston, plus the Greens and Labor make 17. So it's only one out of Craig Garland, Helen Burnett and George Raze that would need to support that motion. And it looks like that one of those will come. So Jeremy Rockliff will become the first Tasmanian Premier, we believe, to face a successful censure motion in him. There's no real consequence to a censure motion. It's the parliament signalling its disapproval. I guess you don't want the title of being the first one ever, but let's not forget Jeremy Rockliff stared down a no-confidence motion last year, so I'm sure this is relative peanuts to him.
8: Yeah, look, he's taking it in his stride. But it is interesting. I mean, they have the crossbenchers at least have, and the Greens have vowed not to move a no confidence motion. So this was essentially the next thing that they would do.
11: Yeah, it's the next most serious thing that the Parliament could do, I guess, in terms of a motion signalling its disapproval. But yeah, in case anyone thinks we're going back to last year and headed for another election, everyone's pretty confident that they don't want that. And I guess that's one thing that's been interesting through this saga is the crossbench hasn't had that big stick to wield in terms of a no-confidence motion because everyone is so scarred from last year. People saw how that worked out for Labor and a few others. It certainly wasn't a popular move, hence they've settled on this censure motion today.
8: Yeah, okay. So Greens leader Rosalie Woodruff moved this motion. And what was the reasoning behind it?
11: So it's around his handling of the Madeleine Ogilvie saga and also some of the circumstances around Jane Howlett herself. So in both cases, they say the Premier has failed to uphold the ministerial code of conduct, failed to ensure that Minister Ogilvie corrected the record after he became aware she misled Parliament, refusing to answer dozens of questions about Madeleine Ogilvie's court action in budget estimates, failing to seek advice from the Solicitor General around whether he could answer any of those questions, and failing to uphold the standards of integrity that the Parliament and the people of Tasmania expect. The Premier has admitted he didn't meet those standards, but the government is not supporting this censure motion.
8: All right. Josh Duggan is here, ABC state political reporter. We're talking about what's currently happening in the House of Assembly today. Lucy Braden with you on 936 ABC Hobart. But you mentioned legal spending there and the legal fees that surround Jane Howlett, Madeleine Ogilvie. So what did we learn today?
11: So in one of the more remarkable question time answers that I can remember, the Premier admitted that that two of his former ministers were in fact being investigated by the Integrity Commission. Ella Haddad from Labor asked the Premier about a spike in the Integrity Commission's legal fees at the same time as his own government minister's legal fees. She asked, were Tasmanians spending nearly $1 million to cover both sides of a secret legal dispute between your ministers and the Integrity Commission? And the Premier said at face value, yes. The answer to your question is yes. And this is pretty big because we've known that there were two investigations into members of the government since 2022. And of course, the Integrity Commission's Governing Act demands confidentiality around that. So ministers and the Premier haven't been able to answer these questions. But we know now, and to be honest, this has been a little bit of an open secret, that those two ministers have been investigated by the Integrity Commission. Which is a big admission for the Premier to make, to use parliamentary privilege, despite having previously said he wouldn't, to do what would be illegal outside of Parliament and admit that they are being investigated.
8: And what was the reasoning behind him admitting this? Was it because the whole transparency thing that he's, you know, he's saying he wants more of?
11: I think this is just a case of political pressure. This has been quite an amazing last month to see this issue that was laying pretty dormant for a couple of years ramp up in such a way after Madeleine Ogilvie's admission that she was part of a Supreme Court case. Since then, it's just taken off, and Jane Howlett having a few other issues to the side has meant the pressure's built up on her as well, and people have been doing that because there's been some indications it may have been her. So I think it's just political pressure building up, and I guess also the government's just sick of answering these questions. They haven't been able to clear their own names. And I guess to some extent now they can do that, but it certainly leaves a cloud over his two former ministers who still remain in Parliament. But now everyone knows, at least from the Premier's comments today, that they're both being investigated.
8: Yeah, and who knows how much longer it will take. So we'll have to wait and see there. It is 14 past four. Lucy Braden with you on 936 ABC Hobart. Josh Duggan is here, state political reporter with the ABC. Now, during all of this today, Josh, Gavin Pearce from the Liberals has also been in the firing line. What happened here?
11: So it's always good to learn when you're on camera, I would say, is the main thing here, Lucy. Gavin Pearce has a spot in the Parliament chamber directly behind Christy Johnston. Gavin Pearce, the Primary Industries Minister, Christy Johnston, independent for Clark. As Christy is talking during the censure motion that and talking about how important integrity is behind her, but talking how important integrity is behind her, we can see Gavin Pearce making a motion that a lot of people would say looks like kind of inducing vomit. He's got a couple of fingers in his mouth. You can go for yourself and judge if you'd like to look at Christy Johnston's Facebook page. She's put the video up there. And he's been called out by Ella Haddad as well, who raised it in Parliament, and Christy, who's posted it to the Facebook page. It's certainly a rather strange thing to be doing, I guess, at such a serious time in Parliament. He has come back to the chamber and said that he actually has a throat infection at the moment, and he's been using Listerine tabs. People might be aware of the little strips of Listerine. He says one of those was kind of stuck in the back of his throat, and he was dislodging it with his finger.
8: Okay. So if you do go and have a look on Christy Johnston's Facebook page, I'd be really intrigued to know what you think.
11: I think it's a good pub test one.
8: It is.
11: I guess he's... it's an explanation that is possible. Those strips do dissolve in a couple of seconds, and he can't be seen putting one in. But it is possible, but it's certainly not what most of the people we've been speaking to today think what has happened.
8: Yeah. Jury's out. Anyway, we'll certainly have to find out. And I've got a snippet of the Primary Industries Minister, Gavin Pearce, talking about his infection. I'll play that in a tick. Josh Duggan, thank you so much for distilling all of that. There's quite a bit, and I dare say you'll be, you know, watching Parliament, seeing what happens for the rest of the afternoon.
11: Thanks for having me.
8: Thank you. Josh Duggan there. Yeah, if you go and check it out, let me know what you think, please. 0438922936. 16 past four, here is some of Gavin Pearce essentially denying what people have been accusing him of, that he was making this vomiting-induced hand movement, hand gesture with his fingers. This is what he has to say.
12: I have a throat infection at the moment, and I have been using Listerine tabs. Whether they work or not, I don't know. But I put a couple on my tongue, and this is the truth, and moved them because they stuck to the roof of my mouth. And by no means was that a... There was no preemptive gesture. I wasn't looking at anybody. I simply moved it. If that has caused offence or been misconstrued in any

0: way, then I apologise not only to the House, but to Ms Johnson.
1: Okay. What do you make of that? What do you make of that admission there? 1300 222 936. Lucy Braden with you on Drive. Just FYI, in terms of your traffic, there is a traffic hazard inbound on the Southern Outlet on your way down from the Tolmans Hill area. There's oil on the road, a reduced speed limit following an earlier crash, and that will remain the case overnight. Mick at Beretta, 0438 922 936. You've texted in saying if you could bet on decisions in Tasmanian Parliament, they'd be checking for connections to the bookies, never a surprise. And Kel, you say 13 years of the Liberal old boys club always giving money to the big end of town was always going to end badly. In just a moment, have you ever left an appointment at the GP and thought, that didn't feel right? Something just felt off. I'm not comfortable with how that unfolded. Next on Drive, there's a new healthcare resource to help you advocate for yourself, to help you make a complaint as well. You'll learn more about that soon.

That was some Taylor Swift. It was on my song list today, and I had to play it as a big Taylor Swift fan. I knew it. I knew you. It's from the new Toy Story 5 soundtrack, believe it or not. So she wrote that recently for the 2026 Toy Story 5 film. I hope you liked it. At 22 past four, Lucy Braden with you on 936 ABC Hobart. Now, I wonder, have you ever left a doctor's appointment or maybe a hospital stay and felt like something wasn't quite right? You weren't happy with certain aspects of your healthcare. Maybe you were overcharged. Maybe you didn't get the right rebate. What do you do when things go wrong and when you want to make a complaint? Well, an advocacy group for patients and carers is launching a new resource to help Tasmanians better understand their healthcare rights and make complaints when things go wrong.

0: wrong with their care? Because that's what we hear a lot about. I didn't know where to go. I didn't know what to do. So let's find out exactly what it is, where to go. Ellen McDonald joins me now, the CEO of Health Consumers Tasmania. Ellen, hello to you.
1: Hello. Thank you so much for having us.
0: Thank you for being here. And Ames Crawt as well, who has lived experience and is an advocate in this space. Ames, hello. Thanks for your time.
2: Good afternoon. Lovely to be here.
0: So, Ellen, let's start with you. Before we kind of jump into what the online resource is, what issues do people usually encounter when they navigate their health system here in Tasmania?
1: Yeah, I think the issues that people are navigating are quite diverse, but often we find, you know, there's obviously very serious things that happen that where complaints need to be made, but often there is miscommunications that might happen or sort of smaller issues, I guess, that could be resolved more easily by having conversations with a practitioner or a service. And so that is what the resource is sort of aiming to support.
0: Yeah, okay. And so you've developed a tool. Mm. What exactly is that?
1: So we developed with the leadership of Tasmanian patients and carers and some stakeholders from different complaints entities and the Department of Health, some paper-based and online resources. Mm. It's called It's Okay to Say and takes you through three steps in terms of understanding what's happened and how it made you feel and what next steps you might be able to take because the complaints system, once you go down that path, it is very complex. There's a number of regulators and entities, depending on what the complaint is about in healthcare. So this takes the complexity out of that.
0: Yeah, because you know, normally you think, oh my gosh, I don't know what to do. I don't know where to even start. Can I afford legal fees if it happens? I don't know.
1: It's incredibly difficult and confusing, and even understanding what outcome people are seeking is important in knowing where to go.
0: Ames, tell me a little bit about your involvement here with the launch of this product and why it is so important to you.
2: Certainly. Well, my involvement as a part of the Consumer Advisory Group was to provide a current and relevant tool that would assist people to make sense and guide their interpretation and path when seeking resolution in healthcare. Whether that's you've had an interaction with a receptionist and it made it difficult for you to get the appropriate referral necessary, or it may be more severe, a case where someone may end up with adverse health outcomes because of incorrect prescription. It's helping people find sense in a situation that can feel utterly senseless, to put power back into the hands of people who in a time are incredibly vulnerable and may feel powerless.
0: Mm.
2: As to flow on from ABC's byline, you have to keep questioning and you need to ask. So it is okay to say, it's okay to ask the question, hey GP, can you explain that term to me please? Or to say, I would like to request access to my file or the report you're going to submit. I would like it noted that you refused my referral request, for instance.
0: Mm.
2: So it's being able to foster connection seeking instead of further increasing barriers between patients and healthcare providers.
0: Yeah. Have you ever been in that position yourself, or you've spoken to people as well as a consumer advocate that have been there?
2: Yes, certainly. As a military veteran, a number of my peers and myself have had adverse experiences. Once transitioning back into civilian life, the miscommunication and the damage that followed, repercussions that could have been handled with pre-treatment by knowing what to say, who to say it to, and how to be able to forward that complaint, to forward your question, your concern or your complaint further if need be, that it doesn't need to be at a catastrophic or chronic level, that it can be a pre-treatment. It's okay to start early. It saves you time, it saves you energy, and potentially it could save your health.
0: Gosh, this sounds like it really would have helped at that time.
2: Life-changing stuff.
0: Yeah. Mm. Thank you for sharing that as well. That's Ames Crawt, who has lived experience, as you heard, and is an advocate in this space.

0: Ace. And Ellen McDonald is here as well, CEO of Health Consumers Tasmania. We're talking about this new resource, this new tool that's online that can help you advocate for yourself through the healthcare system, especially when things go wrong or don't quite feel right. Lucy Braden with you on 936 ABC Hobart. So it's called, Ellen, It's Okay to Say.
1: It is called It's Okay to Say.
0: And so how do people find it?
1: Yeah, so you can, it is available on the Health Consumers Tasmania website or by following the URL, it's somethingfeeloff.org.au. And that has been the, I guess, the tagline for this in terms of that relatable language for people that sometimes it isn't that, you know, you've got a big complaint. Something might just not feel right. Mm. And giving people the opportunity and the tools to have that moment to reflect and know what to do next.
0: Yeah, okay. And then does it help them start connecting with people down the line?
1: Yeah. So people can put in information about the type of health practitioner it might have been, what kind of service, what kind of outcome they're seeking, and it will provide them with recommended places to go for external complaints. Mm. Because, yeah, different complaints and different outcomes being sought, you know, there's different entities that deal with those things, ARPRA, the Health Complaints Commissioner and others.
0: I feel like people are really starting to advocate for themselves nowadays as well, which is really beautiful to see. And I think these tools are going to be a really popular lifeline. As you said, Ames, life-changing for so many people.
2: Certainly. It's an opportunity for us to be able to change our relationship with how we communicate with ourselves, how we communicate with our families, and then within our broader communities, because it reflects whole body health, holistic health, and whole of community health. Mm. It's a way of being able to direct and intentionally engage instead of reacting and trying to survive instead of thrive.
1: Yeah.
2: We deserve that.
0: Yeah,
1: and I think that that what we've heard from Tasmanians is they really appreciate these positive partnerships with the health professionals that they're dealing with, and they want to preserve that as much as they can and to build on that. And that's what we hope we'll be able to do.
0: Yeah. Okay. Mm. So it's launched. It's live.
1: It is live.
0: People start having or thinking, can it be from, does it have to be healthcare issues from
2: it
0: today?
2: Can be historical.
0: Historical. Yeah. Yeah.
2: There isn't a time frame restriction.
0: That's awesome. That is exactly what we need to hear. And funding, how's that looking moving forward?
1: Look, we're looking at what our options are. We've developed this to be as sustainable as it possibly can be. We're doing training with key leaders in community so that it's not reliant on us as an organisation to provide workshops to all of the people. So our aim is to reach as many people as we possibly can and to get it in as many health services as we can. Mm. We're looking forward to continuing the conversations about long-term funding.
0: Well, thank you so much to both of you for coming in. The launch was today and it sounds like a true success. And just a reminder, the name?
1: It's the website is somethingfeeloff.org.au and it's called It's Okay to Say.
0: Beautiful. Thank you, guys.
1: Thanks so much.
2: Thank you.
0: Ellen McDonald, their CEO of Health Consumers Tasmania, and Ames Crawt, who has lived experience and is an advocate as well, an advocate in this space, who is sharing their story about this and how important it is as well to be able to advocate for yourself. Lucy Braden with you on 936 ABC Hobart. It's 29 to 5. Let's get your ABC News headlines now with Lucy Shannon. Hello.
3: Hi, Lucy. Making news. Tasmania's new governor says she's feeling honoured and excited after being officially appointed the state's 30th governor. Caroline Wells was sworn in at Government House in Hobart this afternoon. The former nurse and chair of the Royal Flying Doctor Service Tasmania says she's looking forward to getting on with the job. One Nation leader Pauline Hanson has vowed to introduce nuclear energy to Australia during her first speech to the National Press Club today. Her address, which was almost an hour long, covered her stance against multiculturalism, plans to cut the ABC, and her position on transgender rights. The speech was briefly interrupted when a protest banner mechanically unfurled behind her, with activist group Get Up later claiming responsibility for it. And a Tasmanian devil that went missing is receiving receiving expert veterinary care after being recaptured on the northern Gold Coast. Mary was found in local bushland overnight after escaping Paradise Country Wildlife Park more than a fortnight ago. She'd sparked an intensive search involving thermal imaging drones and sniffers.

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1: Thank you, Lucy. And yay! 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
1: 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If you head to healthconsumerstas.org.au, then it's /something-feel-off. 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It'll make you and help you find your way there. Great to have your company today. Don't forget, hide and seek is likely to be coming up on Drive today. Yeah, I'm saying that because I know it hasn't been on yet, on breakfast, on mornings, on afternoons with Joel. So surely it's happening on Drive. I know that Chris Rowbottom is hiding somewhere today. Chris, where are you? We are going to find him a little bit later. Looking forward to that. But first on Drive, in a moment. Would you pay to visit Kunanyu Mount Wellington? There's a great article on abc.net.au today. It's by reporter Jessica Moran, and it's looking into this issue because a tourism consultancy has done a report and it recommends charging people for access, mainly to reduce the number of people who go up. So there's essentially some preservation of the mountain going on. I wonder how much would you pay to visit the mountain? 0438922936. Can you let me know, please? That is coming up for you very soon on Drive after this by Little River Band.

0: Take It Easy on Me, Little River Band at 21 to 5. Lucy Braden with you on 936 ABC Hobart. I wonder, would you pay to visit Koonani, Mount Wellington? There's a great article on abc.net.au today by reporter Jessica Moran. It's looking into this. So I want to know, how much would you pay to visit the mountain? If it were for all Tasmanians and tourists alike, how much would you fork out? 0438922936.
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0: How would you feel paying a fee to visit Koonani, Mount Wellington? Would you fork out $10? 20 more? The idea was brought to light by some excellent reporting today by ABC journalist Jess Moran, who joins me now to talk this through. Hello, Jess.
4: That's quite an intro. Thanks, Lucy.
0: This has got people talking.
4: It's very controversial.
0: Yeah.
4: Yeah, I've had a great day.
0: And you went up to the mountain to ask people who were there.
4: Yeah.
0: I'll play that soon. But how did it all come to light?
4: Yeah, so the as we know, Mount Wellington is essentially being loved to death. So the body that looks after it, which is called the Wellington Park Management Trust, 12 months ago they commissioned this report to have a look at what options they had in terms of looking after the natural environment. And so, yeah, they got this report, and under right to information laws, we were able to access it, which we shouldn't have, we wouldn't have normally been able to do without that process. And yeah, it's shown us that there's quite a lot of options available. And the main one is charging people who go up there.
0: And that's the one that would certainly make your ears prick up, because that's something that has long been discussed. Even when we talked about charging people to get into the Taste of Tasmania, people, you know, up in arms. So what more did it tell us about this? What did the report find?
4: Yeah, so it basically said, based on the number of visitors to the park every year, it could generate $8.6 million in revenue if there was a charge on cars and shuttle buses and commercial licenses, which isn't, it's not a massive deal in terms of if you're already getting a parks pass, if you're traveling around the state and you've already got those bits and bobs in place, you would just have to then get an additional pass to go up Mount Wellington.
0: So is that how it would work, an additional pass?
4: Yeah, so essentially, you know, when you drive into a shopping centre and there's that like screening thing that gets your number plate, there's a technical term for it that is escaping me. So when you drive past the Springs, which, you know, is the bit where the cafe is up in Mount Wellington, once you drive past there, it would register your number plate and you'd have to pay in some form, whether that's prior or after. I think those sort of things are still being nutted out. But this is just an idea at this stage. The board has not said that this will be what they do. It's just an idea at the moment, and they are waiting for the state governments. You might remember in 2024, the Department of State Growth said that they were going to do a whole review into the whole park and see what options there were in terms of like protecting it and moving it forward with amenities and construction of better infrastructure and that sort of thing. So that was due late last year. It still hasn't been published yet. So the board have basically said, we'll wait for that report to come back, and some of the recommendations in that might already include something like this. So they're just sitting tight for the time being.
0: Okay. What do you make of that? 0438922936. How much would you pay to visit Koonani, Mount Wellington? It's not something, as you heard Jess say, it hasn't been set in stone yet. It's still just an idea that is one of many ideas in terms of fixing, preserving Mount Wellington.
4: They just need more money.
0: Yeah.
4: And so we've all been up there. The toilets, you know, they're not great. The roads aren't great. Yeah, it still hasn't been published yet. So the board have basically said, we'll wait for that report to come back, and some of the recommendations in that might already include something like this. So they're just sitting tight for the time being.
0: Okay. What do you make of that? 0438922936. How much would you pay to visit Koonani, Mount Wellington? It's not something, as

0: It's pretty unsafe on a really snowy day. Like you're navigating camper vans and, you know, a lot of tourists that have never been here before, and everyone's just trying to find their feet and get a good spot and, you know, chuck the kids in some snow, and it's chaos. So how to mitigate that and make it safer and more practical for everyone is what they're trying to do.
1: How else could we raise money? 0438 922 936. Lucy Braden with you on 936 ABC Hobart. ABC journalist Jess Moran is here as well, talking about a story that's up online, abc.net.au, that is taking a look at some documents she received. It's through the Right to Information process. And it's all about Koonani, Mount Wellington, the potential to pay to visit it. Matt from Claremont wants to know, Jess, access to the mountain should remain free for Tasmanians, but tourists pay an access fee to the area, like what is used at Mona.
0: So a lot of people said this to me today. It's actually illegal to discriminate based on your location. So where you live, it's in the Australian Constitution. You actually can't be discriminated based on that. So, you know, I think a lot of people in Tasmania think, well, oh, you know, when you go to Mona, like they, you don't have to pay if you're a Tasmanian, but they get around it in a different way because they have a rebate scheme. So you pay and then you get some of it back. It's a bit different. But for this, if they were going to actually say you're Tasmanian, you don't have to pay, or you're from Victoria, you have to pay, that's illegal.
1: Oh, that's so, I didn't know that. That is really interesting. I did wonder the last time I went to Mona, you had to pay, but they refunded it. Yeah. And they refunded all of it.
0: Yeah, but you can't be discriminated based on where you live. It's un-Australian.
1: Un-Australian, you've heard it here first. One texter says, no, keep the mountain fee-free. The injustice, poor unemployed people built the mountain road. Will the same disadvantaged people now be excluded by a toll?
0: Well, I guess if you want to walk, it's always going to be free.
1: Walking up is free.
0: Yes. So if you go up and you want to have a leisurely walk on a Sunday afternoon, feel free. You just park at the Springs and walk up. It's free.
1: They'll have to do something about the Springs car park then.
0: Maybe add in maybe 200 more parks.
1: Yeah, with no money.
0: Yeah, that should be fine, yeah.
1: And one person makes a great point. Joe says, does this apply to First Nations people? Because this is their sacred land, which is a really good point. We have tried to contact some members of the Tasmanian Aboriginal community today, but we're hoping we can give you their thoughts soon in terms of that. But if you'd like to comment, please do. 0438 922 936. So you mentioned this would create a revenue of upwards of $8
0: million. $8.6 million each year.
1: Mm-hmm. Okay. So how much would that equate to? Do we know? I think you've done the maths on
0: this. Yeah. So we did a bit of rough calculations based on, also the other interesting thing is that the report recommended that if this does happen, it will result in a 29% decrease in visitation, which they're saying is a good thing, because if less people go up there, then that does mitigate some of those congestion issues naturally. So they're saying that it will basically de-incentivize people if they charge them, which for some people, as you're about to play in the audio from today, some people did say if they have to charge, they're not going up.
1: Yeah.
0: So, you know, that is one way of getting around it. But yeah.
1: And that could help. I mean, if there were 29% fewer people heading up, that could preserve the mountain a little more.
0: Yeah, I just completely forgot what your question was. The calculations.
1: Yes, how much? So, and you have been asking people, how much would you pay to go up? But what kind of fee structure could it kind of equate to?
0: So based on the $8.6 million being the guesstimation for the revenue, that divided by the number of cars that go up roughly, which is about 500,000 every year, we taking out the decrease in visitation and also guessing that most cars would have 2 to 3 people in them, we worked it out to be about $16.80 per car.
1: Okay.
0: So, you know, we're not mathematicians here, we're journalists. But so if it was roughly between $15 and $20, I think that would be probably where it would sit.
1: 0438 922 936. Would you fork out, you know, 15, 16 bucks to head up to the mountain? Is that per visit, per year?
0: Per car.
1: Per car.
0: Yeah.
1: One person says it's a park. It should be incorporated into the parks pass or adjacent to the state government parks pass.

0: The cheapest solution is a boom gate system that issues a ticket, no time limit, just a fixed fee, whether you were there for the day or just going up and back for the drive. The same system as Argyle Street or the Centrepoint car park, but I think the management trust ruled that out, didn't they?
1: Pretty much.
0: Yeah, I do have some
1: good
0: of
1: idea though.
0: It, yeah, like I certainly see the idea. This is Amy Russell, who is the general manager of Wellington Park Management Trust, and here's some of what she had to say today.
2: What we're doing with this business case, we're throwing it into the mix with the work that's already being done by the state government with the Our Mountains Future Review. This is another option that could be used to achieve, you know, what we expect to be some of those recommendations or actions when they are put out. So there is a whole sliding scale of costs. We're looking at different rates for children and seniors and season passes or annual passes, if you like. But I think even in that report, it stated up front that the model that we were looking at is the Cradle Mountain system. So the system of parks passes and shuttle passes that they have up there, that was one of the basic tenets of the model. So it's reasonable to assume that the outcomes would be somewhere in line with that. But again, until we see the full set of documents that we need to work with for the park, and I'm talking about the Our Mountains Future Review and the government direction, we just haven't landed on that final position just yet.
0: Okay. So that type of parks pass style thing could certainly work. Jude says, is there any reason why Mount Wellington Kunanyu can't be made a national park?
1: It's a very complicated answer, but essentially it is not a national park. Yeah.
0: 0438922936. Someone else says, I'm struggling to see why people aren't happy to pay for access to Mount Wellington, but are happy for other areas to be covered under a National Parks Pass. Don't they cover the same sorts of things in terms of upkeep of our wilderness areas? And I think that kind of rounds it out nicely, because they want more money to be able to preserve, conserve, look after our mountain.
1: Yeah, like this revenue isn't going, as Amy Russell from the Trust says, or said to me this morning, this revenue wouldn't be going into their pockets. This is going directly back into the park to improve amenities and infrastructure and roads and, you know, build more car parks and build better toilets and that kind of thing. So it's, yeah, they're trying to raise the funds that they need to do the work that they need, because currently with the funding models from the councils, it's just not enough.
0: And Luke in Hobart, you say you can subtly make it cheaper for locals. However, make a 2-year pass cost the same as a 3-day pass. Thank you very much for getting in touch. I'm about to press play on some of the interviews you did. So you went up to the mountain to have a chat with people to see what they felt, what the vibe was. Yep. Lots of alternating opinions.
1: Yeah, and quite a mix of local and mainlanders.
0: Yeah.
1: Yeah.
0: The last one has made me laugh. Jess Moran, great to have you in. Thank you so much for your time.
1: No worries.
0: Jessica Moran there, ABC journalist. You can catch her reporting online on abc.net.au. I dare say there'll be some on the news tonight as well.
1: 7 o'clock.
0: 7 o'clock, you can catch it there on the news tonight as well with Guy Stainer. Here is what Jessica Moran found out when she went up to the mountain, Kunanyu Mount Wellington, to ask people how would they feel about paying to visit Mount Wellington, about the possible fee structure and how much they would be willing to pay.
3: I don't think it's a good idea. I think this is a national park area, and it should be open for everyone to enjoy all through the year. Don't think it's a good idea. I think it should be open to everyone.
4: I think it's a good idea in the sense of reducing sort of traffic up there and helping promote works and improvements to the access of the mountain. I think personally it would encourage me to actually walk to the top of the mountain more and make more of an adventure of that. Most of the time we go to the top when people come visit us and sort of a bit of a travel thing. And so I think encouraging more of the exploration of Wellington Park and the mountain, I think, would be a good sort of encouragement motivator to do that rather than take the sort of easy way out to drive to the top. I think I'd be okay to pay $20. To the top, given we sort of do it not too frequently and every day.
5: Look, I think it's good. I think if they're reinvesting in the infrastructure and national parks, I think it's a great idea. Maybe between $5 and $10. I take a lot of friends that come here up for their first visit.
6: Any more than $20 and I'm not coming. And I think that's a piss take.
0: Any more than $20, no. What do you reckon? 0438922936. And yeah, one texter, you say, if it's per car, why charge per person? Just charge the registration of the vehicle. And another person says, my partner responded to the questionnaire about the management of Wellington Park and said,

suggested a toll of $2 per car. That's a figure that would be within the scope of most people. I think the proposed $16 is a bit steep. We are 7 minutes away from your ABC News at 5 o'clock. I've got some weather as well for you, not too far away. Let's have some music though before we get there. This is The Romantics.

0: What I like about you, the romantics. I'll have your weather update in just a moment. Traffic after the news at 5 o'clock.
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0: Ursula Connor joins us now, forecaster with the Bureau of Meteorology. Ursula, hello. How has it been today?
2: Hi, Lucy. Well, we had a pretty mild start to the day, really. There was lots of cloud around overnight, so we didn't see the minimums dip too far. Most places were only around sort of 8, 9, maybe 10 degrees. That's what we saw in Hobart itself. And then through the day today, a pretty cloudy day. You know, there was a shower or two here and there. Most of the gauges through the south, though, only picking up sort of between half a millimetre and 1 millimetre. And the maximum temperatures didn't have too far to go, really. Most places around sort of 14, 15 degrees. We saw 16 in the CBD. And as we move into tomorrow, we'll see those showers start to pick up a little bit. So on and off showers really for most of the day, but another mild night overnight, only expecting to get down to 12 degrees in Hobart, headed for another top of 16 tomorrow, Lucy.
0: All righty. So the cool weather really is here. But 12 overnight is not too bad. So showers for the next couple of days.
2: Yeah, that's right. Showers tomorrow and really persisting into Friday as well. We're going to see a cold front move across the state on Friday. So that'll probably see the showers increase a bit through Friday afternoon as that cold front crosses the state. And then we'll see some

0: real cold air moving in behind that. So conditions will settle down as we move into the weekend. We'll see those showers sort of clearing up, but some quite cool starts to the day and cool temperatures as well. Probably seeing some inland frost on Saturday and Sunday.
1: Oh, okay. Ursula, thank you for the update.
0: Thanks, Lucy.
1: Ursula Connor there, forecaster with the Bureau of Meteorology. Now, after your ABC News at 5 o'clock, we're going to take a look at the day in Parliament because it was a big day. You may have heard about the debate of a censure motion into Premier Jeremy Rockliffe. I believe it's still going. And last I heard from ABC state political reporter Joshua Duggan, he said, I believe it's going to pass. It looks like it's got the numbers. But that wasn't the only thing making headlines today. Primary Industries Minister Gavin Pearce has been called out for his conduct as Christy Johnston, independent for Clark, was on her feet in Parliament. So while delivering her speech about integrity, Minister Pearce can be seen behind her making hand gestures that simulate induced vomiting. He said, nope, that wasn't what's happening. You'll hear from Christy Johnston after five.
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6: Good evening, Lucy Shannon with ABC News. A government minister has told Parliament he was removing a Listerine mouth freshening strip from the roof of his mouth when he made what appeared to be vomit-inducing gestures behind a female MP as she was talking about integrity. Lucy McDonald explains.
7: Independent Christy Johnston was in the middle of speaking about the need for all politicians to uphold high standards of integrity when Minister Gavin Pearce, who was sitting behind her in Parliament, appeared to make a gesture with his fingers, like inducing

0: all politicians to uphold high standards of integrity when Minister Gavin Pearce, who was sitting behind her in Parliament, appeared to make a gesture with his fingers, like inducing vomiting. The moment was caught on the Parliament's live stream and Ms Johnston soon demanded an apology. Mr Pearce told Ms Johnston he'd actually been swallowing a lozenge, but later told Parliament he had a throat infection and had been moving a Listerine strip that was stuck in his mouth. Mr Pearce said he apologised for the misunderstanding.
1: One Nation leader Pauline Hanson has vowed to introduce nuclear energy to Australia during her first speech to the National Press Club today. Her address, which was almost an hour long, covered her stance against multiculturalism, plans to cut the ABC, and her position on transgender rights. The speech was briefly interrupted when a protest banner mechanically unfurled behind her, with activist group GetUp later claiming responsibility for it. Senator Hanson outlined her party's stance against net zero, claiming the cost of energy is the main source of poverty in Australia.
2: One Nation will introduce nuclear energy. Let me be plain and clear. Our energy crisis is a product of failed energy policy, and this policy was supported years ago by major political parties and the big media giants. I have always opposed it.
1: Green Senator Sarah Hanson-Young says Pauline Hanson's speech espoused hate and views that don't belong in Australia.
3: Pauline Hanson doesn't have a unique idea. She's borrowing all of this nasty Trumpian politics and wants to import it here in Australia. She's beating up on workers. She's beating up on people who are living with disability. She's beating up on migrants.
1: Tasmania's new governor, Caroline Wells, was officially sworn in at Government House in Hobart today. Madeleine Rojan was there.
4: Her Excellency Caroline Wells says she plans to lead with kindness, empathy and pragmatism.
5: To promote that very much that sense of unity, which I think is incredibly important.
4: Before her appointment, the former nurse held senior leadership positions in the healthcare sector, including chairing the Royal Flying Doctor Service Tasmania. As the King's representative, her responsibilities include ensuring stable governance, upholding the state's democratic institutions and community outreach. She will move into Government House in the next few weeks with her husband and her 17-year-old cat, Gus.
1: Police are investigating a two-vehicle crash in the state's northwest this morning that seriously injured two people. Emergency services responded to reports of the crash near the intersection of the Bass Highway and Clayton Road East at Turners Beach just before 9 o'clock this morning. Police say the two drivers, an 86-year-old woman and a 28-year-old woman, were transported to the Northwest Regional Hospital in a serious condition. Anyone with information is asked to contact police. And police are also urging motorists to drive with extreme caution on a section of the Bass Highway in the state's northwest due to reports of spilt diesel. Police say they've received multiple reports of diesel on the highway between Elizabethtown and Sassafras, making driving conditions hazardous. They're urging motorists to slow down and drive with extreme caution until the diesel is cleared from the roadway. To sport, and Austria has defeated Jordan 3-1 in their clash at the FIFA World Cup in San Francisco. With scores level in the second half, a Yazan Alarab own goal and a late Marko Arnautovic penalty secured the result for Austria. In today's other games, a Lionel Messi hat-trick gave Argentina a 3-0 win over Algeria in Kansas City. Former Australia coach Graham Arnold's team Iraq went down to Norway 4-1 in Boston, and France won 3-1 against Senegal in New Jersey. To the weather, tomorrow there's a strong wind warning forecast from southeast Cape to Tasman Island. Rain tomorrow about the north and west, becoming widespread during the evening, showers elsewhere. Rain and a top of 15 for Devonport, it's now 14. Rain and a top of 15 for Burnie tomorrow, it's now 14. Launceston rain and a top of 16 tomorrow, it's currently 15. And for Hobart, showers, a top of 16 tomorrow, it's currently 13 degrees in the capital. 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It's 5 past 5.
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1: Regarding paying to see, to go up Kunar New Mount Wellington past the springs, it's a proposal. It's nothing is set in stone. But Peter, you say on the text line 0438922936, I do hope that the Wellington Park Trust looks past the outdated Parks Tas model where an individual pays around $23.85 and a minivan full of up to nine people pays just $47.70, which is $5.30 per person. Another texter says the only fair and equitable funding model for parks is from taxation revenue, so those with more disposable income pay proportional to their means. Interesting. And Jay from Rose Bay, you say, I think trying to deter people from visiting Mount Wellington is a backward approach to a fantastic visitor experience on our doorstep. It's typical Tasmanian thinking. Keeping people away to save money rather than make improvements for all. Thank you for getting in touch. Keep them coming. In just a moment, we are going to take a look at what happened in State Parliament today. There was a censure motion moved into Premier Jeremy Rockliffe by the Greens leader, Rosalie Woodruff. And it all began with the Greens accusing the Premier of failing to ensure his cabinet upholds the ministerial code of conduct. But can I just say that wasn't the only thing making headlines today. Minister Gavin Pearce has also been called out for his conduct as independent Christy Johnston was on her feet in Parliament. So while delivering her speech about integrity, Minister Gavin Pearce can be seen behind her making hand gestures that simulates induced vomiting. He says, no, that wasn't the case. But if you've seen the vision, I'd be keen to know what you think about that. I understand that Christy Johnston has actually uploaded it onto her Facebook page. Let me know, 0438922936. You will hear from her in just a moment. You'll also hear some of what Gavin Pearce had to say in Parliament addressing that issue. But first, your traffic.
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1: Guy Neave joins us now from State Roads. Guy, hello. How's it looking on the roads at the moment?
3: Yeah, good evening, Lucy. Light to moderate traffic conditions currently. No incidents or major delays on state roads that we know of to report. However, due to an earlier incident inbound on the southern outlets on Tolman's Hill, just beyond the speed camera area, there is oil on the road. We've reduced speeds in place. So just letting your listeners know about that, and that will be in place overnight until tomorrow. For those heading outbound on the Tasman Highway, it's currently moving well to the Tasman Bridge, then slows as vehicles change lanes on entry to the bridge. But once over the crest, it's looking good through to Sorell and beyond. Inbound on the Tasman Highway, it's a great run through to Davey Street. Davey Street is looking a bit slowish throughout, but clearing after Anthill Street. Outbound on the southern outlets are looking good at this stage. No delays through to Kingston. Inbound on the southern outlets looking good through to Macquarie Street. Macquarie Street is looking good throughout, right through to the Brooker Highway. On our feeder roads, Campbell and Murray Streets are starting to build with Barrack Street looking heavy. Outbound on the Brooker Highway, it's a steady run until the approach to the Derwent Park Road intersection with slow-moving traffic from there until past after Howard Road, then it's a good run through to Granton. Inbound on the Brooker Highway, it's looking good with no delays at this stage into the city. Eastbound on the Domain Highway, it's just a little slow on the approach to Queen's Walk area, where it clears on the approach to the Tasman Bridge, and northbound on the Domain Highway from the Tasman Bridge to the Brooker Highway is looking clear. And that's it from me, and have a good evening.
1: You too. Thank you, Guy.
3: Thanks.
1: Guy Neave there from State Roads, bringing you up to speed on the roads at 10 past five.
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0: This is Drive with Lucy Braden.
1: All right, there's been a bit going on today in the House of Assembly. So the ongoing legal saga surrounding former ministers Jane Howlett and Madeleine Ogilvy is continuing to plague the Premier Jeremy Rockliffe, so much so that he faced a censure motion this afternoon. I believe that's still going on, but my next guest can let us know. But that hasn't been the only thing making headlines in Parliament today. Minister Gavin Pearce has been called out for his conduct as Christy Johnston was on her feet in Parliament. Some believe that his hand gestures behind her were inappropriate. He denies this. I'll play you some of what he had to say in Parliament soon addressing this matter. But let's say hello firstly to Christy Johnston, the independent member for Clark. Hello, thanks for your time.
4: Thanks very much, Lucy. Good evening.
1: And thank you for coming out. I know Parliament is still on. I just checked the feed and I could see that Gavin Pearce, I think, was actually on his feet. Is that censure motion still underway?
4: Look, it is still being debated. I suspect that the debate will wrap up shortly. And so if the bells do ring, Lucy, please excuse me, so I have to race in the chamber. But we are still debating that censure motion.
1: And is it looking like it will pass?
4: Look, at the moment it's not clear. Certainly a number of her speakers have spoken in support of the motion. There does look to be a majority, but of course we need to wait until the vote's actually taken.
1: Okay. So it was brought on by Rosalie Woodruff, leader of the Greens. It's something you supported. Why?
4: The motion really relates to the conduct of the Premier in relation to his ability to uphold the Ministerial Code of Conduct. Now, the Ministerial Code of Conduct is an agreement, if you like, between himself and his ministers that they will hold themselves to the highest ethical standards. It's a document that he is specifically responsible for and accountable to the people of Tasmania for. Now, it's been alleged in the chamber that the Premier has failed in doing that by holding both former Minister Madeleine Ogilvy and former Minister Jane Howlett to account and removing them as ministers of the Crown when clearly there has been acts of wrongdoing and that he has failed to act in that responsible way. It's simple in the Ministerial Code of Conduct that it's the highest ethical standards that we need to hold ministers of the Crown to. And it's very explicit that a mere absence of a breach of law is not a high standard. We need a much higher standard than that. And so you've heard contributions from a number of members who are very concerned, myself including, that the Premier was aware that the former ministers were under investigation for wrongdoing and did not act to remove them from his cabinet. Mm.
1: So you say we need a higher standard, and there will be, it seems at this stage, there will not be a no confidence motion moved in the Premier. Do you think a censure motion goes far enough if it were to be passed?
4: Look, from my perspective, a censure motion is a clear statement from the Parliament, from the Chamber, about the level of integrity and the standard that we expect from not only Ministers of the Crown, but also all members of Parliament. As I started my contribution off today, I said the standard you walk past is the standard you accept. If we don't make a statement at this point in time, when we have clear evidence upon the table that ministers were and are under investigation for wrongdoing, that the Premier was aware of that, but still allowed them to be ministers of the Crown, ministers in charge of substantial amounts of public funds and the decisions made around how those public funds are used, then that demonstrates a clear lack of integrity and not the ethical standards we want ministers or premiers to be held to. So it's a very clear statement. The consequences of that is it's just a statement of the House and the intent. There's not a no confidence motion on the table, but it does set the standard for what we want this Premier and any future Premier or Member of the Parliament to be held to. Mm.
1: This is Christy Johnston, independent member for Clark, and I'm Lucy Braden on Drive 936 ABC Hobart. Now, Christy Johnston, when you were on your feet today, there is vision that shows, as always happens in State Parliament, Gavin Pearce, Minister, who was doing, some believe his hand gestures behind you were quite inappropriate. So you were on your feet. He's directly behind you. It looks like he's doing a hand motion with two fingers that simulate induced vomiting. He says, no, that's not the case. Do you accept what he said, essentially his apology to you in Parliament today?
4: No, I don't accept what he has said as an excuse for his behaviour in Parliament today. For context for your listeners, I was speaking at the very specific time about the fact that integrity is all of our jobs in Parliament and how important it is that we all uphold the principles of integrity in government. And what you can clearly see from the footage is Minister Gavin Pearce putting his fingers in his mouth and simulating inducing vomiting. If I invite listeners to go back and look at the entire footage of my speech and his conduct the entire time, this particular action happened sometime into my speech. It's simply not believable that he had a lozenge in his mouth, or as he later said, a Listerine tab or strip in his mouth. His conduct of eye rolling and gesturing the entire time is consistent with a view that he was trying to simulate induced vomiting. I think it's incredibly disrespectful, and I call on the minister to come back in and apologise, not to me, but to members of the community who expect ministers of the Crown and every member of the Parliament to act with integrity, particularly when we're discussing matters of integrity.
1: Christy Johnston, we'll leave it there. Thanks for your time today.
4: Thanks very much, Lucy.
1: Christy Johnston, Independent Member for Clark. Now, this is some of what Gavin Pearce, the Primary Industries Minister, had to say. So he was essentially called out, I think it was by Labor's Ella Haddad. A few other people had mentioned it. And so when Parliament resumed this afternoon, he got back on his feet to address it. This is what he had to say.
5: I have a throat infection at the moment, and I have been using Listerine tabs. Whether they work or not, I don't know. But I put a couple on my tongue, and this is the truth, and moved them because they stuck to the roof of my mouth. And by no means was that a... There was no preemptive gesture. I wasn't looking at anybody. I simply moved it. If that has caused offence or been misconstrued in any way, then I apologise not only to the House, but to Ms Johnston.
1: Okay. Suzanne from Old Beach, hello. Do you accept his apology?
6: No, I don't. Lucy, I'm with Christy's context there. It absolutely looked like a vomiting gesture to me. And I want to know what the Speaker was doing to call that behaviour out.
1: You don't think they were watching it? Or you thought maybe...

0: Okay. Suzanne from Old Beach, hello. Do you accept his apology?
1: No, I don't, Lucy. I'm with Christie's contacts there. It absolutely looked like a vomiting gesture to me. And I want to know what the speaker was doing to call that behaviour out.
0: You don't think they were watching it? Or you thought maybe it just went unnoticed?
1: It either went unnoticed or it was actively ignored.
0: All right.
1: I mean, this is about integrity. This is about standards of behaviour. This is juvenile, vile behaviour.
0: Thanks so much for your time. Suzanne there from Old Beach wondering what the Speaker of the House was doing at the time. What do you think? If you have gone on to Christy Johnston's page, Facebook page, to have a look, 0438922936. Thank you for your call there, Suzanne. Joe, you say Pierce's behaviour is gutless. It's another form of violence against women because it validates the mongrels that do this type of harm. What is Jeremy Rockliffe going to do about this? 0438922936. Louis from Lutana says maybe Gavin Pearce was inducing vomit at the behaviour of the Liberal government, not Christy Johnston. And JP says, would you respect if you heard how Mr. Pearce was just speaking? He doesn't sound like someone who has a clear throat, and how he spoke was not definitely, was not made up. So I don't know what people have to do. Can we just talk about serious matters? This is getting totally ridiculous, reckons JP. Thanks for your texts on this one. And Dave, you say, you know, we've had Perfume Gate. Is this Chundergate? 0438922936. It's 18 past five. Great to have your company. In just a moment, keep your texts coming, but we're talking about something a touch different. I wonder if you heard the news today. The breaking news, Mary the Tasmanian Devil has been found alive. Can you believe it? I mean, I do. I knew it would happen eventually, but how is she? It's been 2 weeks since she went missing. You'll find out in a moment.
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0: Mary, the much-loved and followed Tasmanian devil that escaped from a Gold Coast wildlife park, has been found. So she was on the run for 2 weeks, scavenging, eating random bits and pieces, staying alive, escaping, essentially, from her captors. Am I allowed to say that? Al Moochie is a captive animal management expert and joins us now to talk through what we have learnt today. Al Moochie, hello. Thanks for your time.
6: Yeah, pleasure to be here, Lucy.
0: It sounds like she might be a little worse for wear, though. What do we know about when she was found?
6: Yeah, well, firstly, this is a fantastic outcome after a challenging few weeks. A real credit to the dedication of the Paradise Country Wildlife Team, who have been out there every day and night, making sure, leaving no stone unturned and, you know, never giving up. That's the main thing. Mm. But Mary has also reminded us, you know, how resilient Tassie devils are. Mate, they're pretty tough, big personality animals. But also how vulnerable wildlife becomes when outside a managed environment. She's a captive bred animal. She's part of the broader conservation program, which supports, you know, the release of the animals onto the islands there off Tasmania. So she's an important animal for that broader conservation management program, but it's definitely reveals how captive animals become vulnerable when they're outside of their normal environment. So finding her alive after an extended period in the wild is a really encouraging result and speaks, you know, enormous effectiveness of the search effort.
0: Yeah, I'm so glad she was found because, as you mentioned, she's not in her usual environment, so things could have gone very pear-shaped. Do we know what condition she is in, Al Moochie?
6: Yeah, so she's in the priority for her is recovery, but when they found her, she wasn't the best. She, you know, thinking about that she's out there for that 2 weeks plus time,

0: time. Scavenging for food is what they do, but it's, you know, different wildlife up this end of town, and we don't know what she's eaten. Yeah, she's got to find water, all those things that were, you know, normal and easy to come by in a captive environment. She's got to make do in that sort of environment. Plus, she's avoiding cars and avoiding people and avoiding pet dogs and any wild dogs that could be in the area as well. So, you know, it's it's pretty resilient that she's remained alive for that 2 weeks and that we've found her.
1: Yeah. Oh my gosh. It sounds like a really tough time out there for her. I had Greg Irons on a couple of weeks ago when she first went missing. Yep. He is a wildlife sanctuary king down here in Tassie, but he was saying, no worries about Mary. She'll be fine out there. Do we think she'll make a good recovery here?
0: So she's with specialist veterinarians. Once the staff of Paradise Country saw that she wasn't quite in the best condition, they've taken her to some specialist veterinarians who have stabilised her. So she's in the best possible care here in southeast Queensland, making sure she gets a full recovery. The next 24 hours to 7 days will definitely determine, you know, what sort of condition she's going to be in that recovery phase.
1: Yeah. This is Al Mucci, a captive animal management expert, and we're talking about Mary, the Tasmanian devil, who has been found. So you may remember she went missing about a fortnight ago. She had been spotted here and there. There were some tracks left. People had seen her on their CCTV cameras or home cameras, and she's been found. 936 ABC Hobart, Lucy Braden with you on Drive. She's not in the best way, so as you heard Al say, she's being looked after by specialist veterinarians. Al Mucci, what resources were deployed to track her down? Like, what was that kind of ultimate moment like, do we know?
0: Yeah, so lots of field tracking devices were used, aerial drone with infrared cameras, also with spotlights on these drones. Recording back, you know, so if there was infrared detail of, you know, heat sensors recorded, we could then put a spotlight on it and see, you know, is it a devil or is it a cat or is it a, you know, whatever else is running around on the ground. The heat sensors detect it and the infrared spots it for us so we can visualise it on the TVs back at base camp. Then we used handheld infrared devices as well when moving around. CCTV intelligence was gathered and brought in. We then stuck it all in, all this information, including sniffer dogs when they were detecting fecals, into a big modelling, let's call it a mathematical modelling system that predicts and narrows down, it's predictive modelling, and it narrows down the search area, which ultimately led to finding Mary. So we had three sites narrowed down of where she could be based on all our data for the last 2 weeks. And last night we went to the first site. She wasn't there, went to the second site, and there she was. So, you know, she is a captive bred animal, so quickly grabbed her and brought her back to home base and then straight to the vets for treatment, you know. So,
1: Al, were you heavily involved in this?
0: I wasn't on site doing the work, but I definitely provided a lot of the technical background and, I guess, intelligence with regards to finding her and supporting the crew on the ground. But the amazing crew on the ground, they were the ones staying up all night and, you know, rostering themselves so they're available to be on the lookout if someone called in to say, hey, we've found her. We think it's her head's in the dog bowl right through to, I've got some CCTV footage. Is this what you're looking for? And then, you know, every day we were getting closer and closer. It just took 2 weeks. She's definitely, you know, a resilient Tassie devil and very intelligent, sneaking around and, you know, making sure all the people that were trying to find her, she was avoiding.
1: Yeah. Well, Al Mucci, they breed them really strong and smart down here in Tassie, so there was never any doubt about her. Congratulations. Look, thank you so much. I'm sorry, you go.
0: Oh, I was just going to say, look, it's a good outcome

0: to find her. You know, the team never gave up. Great work on them. And now it's just, you know, making sure she gets all the treatment necessary to make a full recovery.
1: Yeah, absolutely. Al Mucci, thank you so much. And, yeah, we look forward to finding out how she is in the coming days. Appreciate it.
0: Thanks, Lucy.
1: Al Mucci there, a captive animal management expert who was also involved in the rescue of Mary. So glad she's been found safe and sound, but she's a little worse for wear at the moment. So she's in the hands of specialist veterinarians. Fingers crossed on the mend. 27 past five, Lucy Braden with you on 936 ABC Hobart. In just a tick, have you ever had something taken from you? It is an awful feeling and something that one local soccer club is battling with today after they were the targets of another theft. So what was taken and what does this mean for the club now? You'll hear from them in a moment.
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5: 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You're with Lucy Braden.
1: Also, Guy Stainer along in just a few minutes to let you know what's on the ABC TV news tonight. And then hide and seek. Yeah, hide and seek is happening. Chris Rowbottom is hiding somewhere. We are going to find him for your chance to go into the draw to win trips, a trip to Sydney with you and someone you love, someone you're friends with. So stick with me for that. But first, the Hobart Football Club. It's been dealt a devastating blow after the discovery that one full-sized goal and now half of another one has been taken from their training ground at Queen's Walk Oval. So this is on the corner of the Brooker Highway and Risdon Road. You've probably seen people playing there. I know I have. Almost every time I drive past, it is being used. And so now, do they have any goals left? Callan Cooper is with the Hobart United Football Club. He is the president and joins us now to talk about this. Callan, thanks for your time.
6: No, thanks for having us, having me, Lizzie. Yeah, yes. It's been a very disappointing period. Now we've had to remove both the remaining full-size goals from the ground. So, yeah.
1: So what's going on here?
6: Just to keep them safe. It's interesting, actually, because us posting that, it's sort of uncovered that it's quite a widespread issue of people stealing full-size goals. Even I know that seven junior goals were stolen from the Central Region Junior Football Association and presumably being sold for scrap.
1: So is that what you think's happening? They are being dismantled or taken in full and being sold for scrap?
6: Yes, insofar as we can see, yeah, because they're leaving all the bolts, they're leaving the wheels and the goals and, yeah, just taking what they perceive as valuable and selling on, I would assume.
1: Oh, Callan, I thought it was because of the World Cup and people just going crazy for, you know, the world game right now, but no, it's even worse.
6: Yes, it's mind-boggling when you have to go and get a grant for to get the goals, and you know they're not cheap. They're $2,500 each, and then somebody goes and sells them for a few hundred dollars for a purpose. It's so much so much less than what it could be used by all the kids and adults that use them.
1: So how is this affecting you, your club, the people that use them?
6: It's severely diminishing, I suppose, the drills and stuff that we can do there, because you can do so much more when you have the goals there as opposed to the training that you can do without them. So it diminishes the shooting drills and everything else that you would normally do as part of a soccer training.
1: How are local players feeling about this?
6: Oh, very disappointed. I know from what I've seen, people reaching out. Glenorchy Knights have been impacted as well. Newtown Eagles Soccer Club, and of course, as I said, Central Region. So yeah, it's obviously very disappointed. Yeah,
1: not just your club, not just the Hobart Football Club, but many other clubs across southern Tasmania, as far as we know, that are being targeted here. Mm.
6: Yes, yes. Yeah, oh. it's far more, unfortunately, and very disappointingly, far more widespread than just us.
1: And so you're having to put, were you able to replace them? And what are you doing at the moment? You say you're having to move them inside.
6: We're storing them off-site, so, yeah. It's obviously dismantling and then moving them to a secure location.
1: That's so much effort every day or every time you use them.
6: Oh, no, no, we've just, you know, you get to a point where you have to make a decision because you obviously can't be there 24/7 to secure them and observe them and ensure someone's not going to take them. So you have to make an unfortunate decision that it's better to not use them than risk having them gone forever.
1: Mm. How can you tackle this moving forward, Callan?
6: We report it to the police, but there's not a lot you can do where it is. The ground that we use is not very secure, so you can't exactly lock it all up. And even I suppose we actually had them locked up, the goals. We, you know, had them chained together, but didn't stop anybody.
1: Callan Cooper is my guest. He is the club president of the Hobart United Football Club, and we're talking about their goals being stolen. So partially, so one full-size goal was stolen, now half of another one. It was dismantled in parts, some bits left, others taken away. Callan believes that it's being sold for scrap, just a few hundred bucks, even though these are upwards of $2,500 each. It's so devastating.
6: Yeah,
1: if anyone comes across this, I mean, who should they contact? What should they do?
6: I mean, it probably would be, like, as far as I would presume they're being taken, it would be the scrap metal yards. I mean, but then again, they may well just be cutting them up and then taking them there, so it may not be obvious as to what they were, you know, what they were previously, as to what is being taken to the scrap metal yards.
1: Callan, we'll move on. Of course, people get in touch with police as well. I mean, if you know of anything, if you work at a scrap metal yard and you think this is a bit sus, get in touch with police because this is pretty serious stuff and it's affecting communities. It's affecting during this period as well, Callan Cooper. I mean, the World Cup, it's just football is taking off, isn't it?
6: Oh, yeah, exactly. It's similar to what it would have been, especially with the Socceroos doing as well as they're doing. It's only going to add to the interest in the sport. And, yeah, it's very disappointing that there's this sort of thing that then really curtails, the level of activity that we can do.
1: Mm. Callan,
6: everyone's mad keen for it at the moment, but, yeah, it's very disappointing.
1: Oh, people are gagging for it at the moment. I think there's everyone just wants to play, and it's sad that you've had to make that decision to take the goals away, because what else can you do? Callan, we'll keep following this up. Thank you so much for talking to us today. We really appreciate it, and good luck with what you do next. Cheers.
6: Thanks for having me, Liz. See you later. Bye-bye.
1: Callan Cooper there, the club president of the Hobart United Football Club. He is devastated, as are his players who train at this site. So we're talking about some of the goals at their training ground at Queen's Walk Oval on the corner of the Brooker Highway and Risdon Road. You've probably seen people playing there heaps training. I know I have every time I drive past. I think, gosh, that's a popular spot. And it's really devastating that people have... But thieves have taken the goals, stolen the goals. Some of them, one of the full-size goals, now half of another one. 0438922936 if you'd like to share your thoughts on that one at 24 to 6. And while I've got you, have you heard about Rick Goddard's campaign to have a free public viewing space to watch the World Cup? Well, game on, because the Australia versus USA match will be live streamed from Seattle straight to a high-definition large screen at the Odeon. So it's happening at the Odeon. It's happening from 5 a.m. on Saturday, this Saturday, the June the 20th. Free tickets are being made available at 10 o'clock tomorrow via the Odeon website. 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
1: Guy Stainer joins us now from ABC TV News. We're just in World Cup. It's World Cup fever. Did you see Messi's hat trick today?
9: I saw him score the first goal. I also saw him score a goal that was disallowed. So the first time the ball went into the back of the net in today's game, Messi was marginally offside. Algeria also then followed up with a goal of their own that was also even less offside than Messi's. So the first two goals in that game were disallowed. And then Messi goes on to score a hat-trick. Woo! And becomes the equal all-time scorer with 16 goals, tying Miroslav Klose of Germany.
1: Incredible stuff.
9: So I saw play against Australia in 2010.
1: Ooh.
9: At the World Cup in South Africa, where Germany just blitzed us. It was, frightening to see, watch the first 10 minutes of that game. It's like, oh boy, we are in another weight division.
1: Yeah, this ain't our league. We're playing with the big boys. Yeah, it's very exciting and great that we can watch Australia versus the US in high definition at a big public space. So happening at the Odeon this Saturday. Bit early for me. I won't be there. I might make it out of bed to watch it on my own telly, but yeah, interesting. Guy Stainer, what's coming up in the news tonight?
9: Well, it kind of got a government that's seemingly at war with itself at the moment, that more than $800,000 of public money has been spent on legal fees to both fight and defend the Tasmanian Integrity Commission in legal actions that have been initiated by ministers. We talk about having 50 cents each way. They're legally backing both sides of a legal argument. Also, the Premier facing a censure motion, alleging that he did not uphold the parliamentary code of conduct. I'm not even sure we're going to get to Listerine Gate that's gone on today with Christy Johnston demanding an apology from Gavin Pearce over... What would you say? Gestures made in Parliament?
1: Yeah. Hand gestures. He's put two fingers together and made it look like he's inducing vomiting by shoving them down his throat. But he says, no, that's not the case. I just had something down the back of my mouth that I needed to get out.
9: Yeah, he said he took an antiseptic tab or like a Listerine tab. Has he produced the packet out of his pocket?
1: No.
9: That would be pretty easy to...
1: ABC reporter, state political reporter Josh Duggan said, I was watching the vision, didn't see him actually put one in his mouth, but that's what he said. This is some of Christy Johnston responding on Drive just earlier.
10: Don't accept what he has said. You can clearly see from the footage is Minister Gavin Pearce putting his fingers in his mouth and simulating inducing vomiting. It's incredibly disrespectful, and I call on the minister to come back in and apologise, not to me, but to members of the community who expect ministers of the Crown and every member of the Parliament to act with integrity, particularly when we're discussing matters of integrity.
1: So go and check it out. You can see it on her Facebook page, Christy Johnston. She's put the vision up there.
9: If you are claiming that you're taking a Listerine tab, it would be pretty easy to, I assume, they're in your pocket, that you would pull them out and... Yeah.
1: I thought they were for fresh breath.
9: Well, yes, they are. But obviously this whole episode's leaving a bad taste in people's mouths.
1: good one.
9: Sorry for going there, but you set me up. I just, yeah, couldn't resist.
1: You couldn't resist.
9: Yeah.
1: What else have you got?
9: Caroline Wells sworn in as Tasmania's 30th governor. Roger Yench back in cabinet, replacing Jane Howlett after her resignation. We'll have a look at the potential for tolls to go up the mountain. Kunani, Mount Wellington, and what that might mean. We'll also have the latest on people gathering for the G7. So Catherine Diss is in France for that. Donald Trump being critical of Israel and Benjamin Netanyahu, saying that you can attack Hezbollah without blowing up entire apartment buildings, which I think is what much of the world has been saying for about 2 years now. And Mary the Tassie Devil found alive, but not so well on the Gold Coast. So,
1: I know.
9: All of that and more.
1: So much to come. Looking forward
9: to... Gout.
1: Gout.
9: Running, yeah. He ran in a 150-metre race. Oh. finishing third in that race. So up against Olympic champions and the like.
1: Oh, incredible stuff. Love Gout Gout. Love watching him race. So that'll be good. And in just a moment, we are trying to find Chris Rowbottom. He's hiding. Tassie Hide and Seek. Where is he?
9: Uh-huh. Yesterday I heard Mel Bush. I got it. first clue.
1: Did you? Was that the Little Swanport one?
9: No, it was the Marowar one.
1: Oh, Marowar, yes. I was like, ooh, Marowar. I was running through my mind. There are a lot of different words, place names that I was going through trying to think. Where do people? I even thought Glenorchy. Some people say Glenorchy.
9: Uh-huh.
1: You know, if they're mainlanders.
9: Yeah, the clue was the pronunciation of this place is hotly debated
1: yes.
9: or contested. Or
1: it
9: something
1: was
9: like
1: great.
9: That. And
1: that
9: the
1: was
9: first
1: a very
9: one that
1: good
9: came
1: one
9: to my mind was Marowar.
1: Oh, yeah. Well, you're a winner in my eyes, Sky Stainer. Well, maybe I should play the first one and you can see if you can guess it.
9: Well, I can't, because if I get it, or you just want me
1: saying
9: to mentally answer.
1: Yeah, just mentally answer
9: okay.
1: it. Okay, so it's 17 to 6, Lucy Braden with you on Drive. It is time to play Hide and Seek. All righty, if you are keen to play, this is one of your the last chances you've got to go into the draw to win a trip for two to Sydney, all expenses paid.
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1: Okay, call me now. 1-300-222-936. As you heard, you'll get flights and accommodation paid for, plus you get to see the behind the scenes of the filming of the last episode of the brand new Race Around the World TV show. Let's try and figure out. I'm going to put Guy to the test. And I won't say.
9: Come on, I've got work to do.
1: He's like, stop talking, Lucy. Here it is.
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0: You can see a lot of boats from here.
1: Hey, you'll never get it.
2: I don't know where he is, but I know why he's hiding. 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
1: Oh, I wonder who that is. Guy, thank you. Any ideas just off the top?
2: Belrive Marina.
1: Okay, I'll put you in the draw. Yeah. You won't
2: win. Toodlepip.
1: Toodlepip. Guy Stainer there. Can you figure out where Chris Rowbottom is hiding? Give me a call, 1300 222 936.
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1: Okay, Chris Rowbottom is hiding, grandstand presenter, and we are trying to find him. We are playing hide and seek. So it's hump day today, Wednesday, which means this is one of the last few chances you have to go into the draw to win a trip for two to Sydney. Call me 1300 222 936 if you were keen to guess where Chris Rowbottom is. Here is that clue again.
0: Hello, it's Chris Rowbottom from Grandstand playing Tassie Hide and Seek. Can you guess where in Tassie I'm hiding? You can see a lot of boats from here.
1: Okay. Let me know what you think. I'll answer your calls after this. This is the Hoodoo Gurus. 14 to 6.

0: My Girl by the Hoodoo Gurus at 12 to 6. Lucy Braden with you, 936 ABC Hobart. We are trying to find grandstand presenter Chris Rowbottom today as part of Hide and Seek.
1: Hello, it's Chris Rowbottom from Grandstand playing Tassie Hide and Seek. Can you guess where in Tassie I'm hiding? You can see a lot of boats from here.
0: Ooh, okay. There's a lot to unpack there. Because we are girt by sea, as we know. Helen from Hobart, where do you think Chris Rowbottom is hiding?
2: Okay, I said Constitution Dock.
0: It is not, but I like your thinking. I mean, it's the

0: first one, isn't it? Keep playing,
1: yes,
0: though, Helen.
1: Wider clue. Yep, thank you.
0: Good on you. You've got to be the first one to say it, though. Helen there in Hobart, thinking Constitution Doc. It's not. So if you get it wrong, you can keep playing. If another clue takes your fancy and gets the brain working. Annie at Allen's Rivulet. Hello, Annie. Where do you think Chris is?
2: Hello, Kettering.
0: No, not Kettering. Thank you for playing. Ben, you're at Cremorne. Where do you think he is?
3: Oh, down at the casino.
0: Oh, no, not down at the casino. It's not a bad theory, because when you're down there, you can see there's a little marina. You can see them all. Tom in Hobart, where do you think Chris Rowbottom is hiding?
4: Has he run off to Boat Harbour?
0: He hasn't, Tom. Thanks for your guess. Kirsten's at Sandy Bay. Kirsten, hello. Any idea where Chris might be?
5: I was hoping the Derwent Sailing Squadron.
0: No, another good one. Another really good one. Claire is at Kingston. Hello, Claire.
6: Oh, hello there. Look, maybe one of the restaurants at Kettering.
0: No, he's not. He would like that, though. I know, Chris. I think he'd like to do that, but that's not where he is. Okay, keep thinking, and I'll play the second clue for you. Chris Rowbottom from ABC's Grandstand is hiding somewhere in Tassie as part of Hide and Seek. So this is one of your last few times to play the game and go into the draw to win a trip for two to Sydney. This is the second clue for you.
7: Hello, it's Chris Rowbottom from Grandstand playing Tassie Hide and Seek. Can you guess where in Tassie I'm hiding? You can play basketball in this timber-themed suburb.
0: Okay, you can play basketball in this timber-themed suburb. Where do you reckon Chris Rowbottom is hiding? Jude at Eggs and Bacon Bay, yum yum, where do you reckon he is?
8: Well, that's me, Ad. I was only going on the first clue because I was going to say Bella Reeve Boardwalk, but I don't know about the timber, no.
0: Okay, timber-themed suburb. Does it spring anything else to mind?
8: Timber, something with tree in it, but I don't know. Sorry. No,
0: well, keep thinking. All good, Jude. Keep thinking. Another clue might help you down the track. What about Glenda at Jericho? Hello, Glenda. Where do you think he is?
9: Hi. I was thinking Kangaroo Bay because where he works, you can see right across there.
0: It's not. Timber-themed suburb. Thank you, Glenda, for playing. Keep trying, though. John is in Lenna Valley. Hello, where do you think he is?
10: Hi, I was thinking Rest Point Casino. I don't think that's very tree-surrounded or anything like that.
0: No, it's not, but I like where you're going with it. Kirsten's at Sandy Bay. Hello, Kirsten.
5: Hello. I'm thinking... I did say one before when I rang up, but yeah. I'm thinking Woodbridge.
0: Oh, no, but you're on the right track with the timber themed. I'll leave it at that. Thank you for trying. Keep going. Angela at White Hills. Hello.
11: Hello. I had one, but I'm changing it to Huonville.
0: No, but smart. That is very smart. That's not it. Think of somewhere you can also play some basketball at this timber-themed suburb. Janice, do you know, have you any idea?
12: Maybe Churchill Reserve.
0: No, that's not it. Thank you, Janice, for playing. Annie is at Allen's Rivulet. Got any ideas, Annie?
13: I was thinking Franklin near where the wooden boats are made.
0: That's not it, but it's kind of down that idea of the wood. Can you play basketball there? I don't know. Thank you, Annie. Philip, hello. What do you reckon?
14: Yeah, hi, Lucy. I reckon it's Gilston Bay.
0: No, it's not Gilston Bay. Thanks for playing. Keep trying, Philip. Ben, are you at Cremorne?
3: Yeah, I am, yeah. Yep.
0: Beautiful spot. Where do you think Chris is?
3: I think he's at Goodwood.
0: Oh, okay. Any specific area of Goodwood?
3: I reckon he's probably at the MyState Bank Arena.
0: Oh. Look, you're in the right neck of the woods, Ben.
3: I reckon he's maybe in the Prince of Wales Bay.
0: Okay, keep playing. Keep playing because my next clue might help a little further. 0438. No, sorry, you've got a call to go into the draw. 1-300-222-936 is the number. Helen Shield will be along in a moment to let you know what is on her show tonight. But we are running out of time. So I'm going to play you this.
7: Hello, it's Chris Rowbottom from Grandstand playing Tassie Hide and Seek. Can you guess where in Tassie I'm hiding? One end of this suburb is said by some to be closer to Paris.
0: Oh. Okay, so we've got the wood-themed suburb and one end is said to be connected to Paris? 1-300-222-936. Ben, hello. Does that help whatsoever? Do you have any ideas?
3: Yeah, it does. I think maybe at the Spotty Dog Brewery and Tap House.
0: No, that's not it. Thank you, Ben, for getting in touch. Rob's at Kingston. Listening to that clue, Rob, what do you reckon?
15: Well, I was going to say Goodwood, but I have to change it to Lutana now, I think.
0: No, that's not right. Okay, thank you. I'll play this last one.
7: Hello, it's Chris Rowbottom from Grandstand playing Tassie Hide and Seek. Can you guess where in Tassie I'm hiding? One end of this suburb is said by some to be closer to Paris.
0: Okay. Oh, I've got Ben back. Ben, hello. Any ideas?
3: Yeah, I'm still Goodwood, maybe at Gibbons Reserve.
0: Okay, so Goodwood is right, but it's a certain part of Goodwood.
3: It's the Paris end of Goodwood.
0: Hey, you got it, Ben. We were after that very specific wording, Ben, and you got it. Thanks for playing. And, you know, you gave it a real crack. You kept coming back. And I'm very impressed there. And you did it in some nice timing. So are you a frequenter of the Paris end?
3: I'm local to the area occasionally, so, yeah, I know where it is and, yeah, frequent the area.
0: Nice. Good on you, Ben. I'll pop you on hold and we'll get your details.
3: Thank you.
0: Thank you, Ben there. He got it, the Paris end of Goodwood, Helen Shields.
16: That is very dark mofo timely. I went and hung out in a shed in Goodwood a few dark mofos ago listened to a live performance of the soundtrack of Chernobyl. Did you ever watch that series?
0: Oh, yes.
16: Oh, great.
0: My God. That is so dark mofo coded, taking you to random places, listening to the Chernobyl soundtrack.
16: Under a light show in a shipping shed. Yeah.
0: At the Paris end of Goodwood, no less.
16: Well, if you don't mind.
0: She'll always go to the fancy end, our Helen Shield.
16: Oh, yes, of conversations, of suburbs. Yeah. That's just where I hang out.
0: Coming up tonight, what's coming up on evenings?
16: Real, I do have more opportunities, some of the finer ones, for people to get along to the Beaker Street finale, a second act, the wedding, where you may have caught Rick Goddard from Breakfast is going to get married at the end of the event, actually, for real.
0: He's getting massive. Yeah, this is a real wedding.
16: Yeah.
0: There's cake as well.
16: Do we know what sort of cake?
0: Oh, I know when I last spoke to his bride-to-be, my Linda, who's also an incredible lawyer, she was saying that they were doing some testings, some taste testings. So you need to dig deeper on that one.
16: Yeah. It's almost worth getting married just for the taste testing. Where do you get to turn up and somebody lays out five different bits of cake for you and says, oh, just have a mouthful of all of them?
0: I didn't get that option. You see it on the movies.
16: Yeah.
0: You just have to trust in the process. I was like, chocolate, thanks. Just make it my fave.
16: Yes.
0: You know,
16: chuck enough eggs in that it's pretty much a breakfast food.
0: Yes.
16: That's the kind of chocolate cake I'm into.
0: Oh, okay. So you can win tickets tonight with Helen Shield.
16: You can. And to do so, you need to tell me about a non-romantic love of your life.
0: Oh, I love
16: this. It's not the only kind of love. It's not the only sort of relationship which matters. So tell me about somebody who has shaped your life, whose love has shaped your life, not in a romantic way.
0: Yeah, they can't be a hubby or a wifey.
16: Nah.
0: Needs to be
16: no lover, no spouse, no partner.
0: Nah. Needs to be like your bestie. Or
16: family member.
0: Yeah.
16: I don't mind if it's a mountain.
0: I love that. Okay. Let Helen know, please, and give her a call, 1-300-222-936. Write it down.
16: Yep.
0: Helen
16: Shield. That will only be between half past six and seven. So you really need to get into the action on that one.
0: Get cracking, get the brain working. You've got a half an hour to kind of put that together.
16: Yep.
0: To go into the draw. Quiz at seven.
16: Yes. And then Rob's obsession sessions come up now and then. We get into a craze or a hobby. There's been frisbee and collector cards and all sorts of things. Tonight, karaoke.
0: Oh, I love that. Mm. I haven't been to karaoke in years.
16: I haven't since January, but I'm ready to go again.
0: Okay, you and Rob. I think it's the next time. Pick the song, get it ready.
16: Oh, my goodness.
0: You got to do it.
16: Yeah, you're right.
0: Yeah.
16: Okay.
0: Okay, keen.
16: Thanks.
0: Helen, thank you. Helen Shield, back with you tonight. Maybe some karaoke on air. I don't know. I don't know. You could twist her arm. It's almost time for your ABC News at 6 o'clock p.m. afterwards. And Kylie Baxter is back tomorrow with you on Drive for the next couple of days. Thank you, producer Greer Brindley. It's 6.
17: Good evening, Lucy Shannon with ABC News. A maritime tracking service says Iran has seen its first crude oil exports in 2 months, with tankers exiting an area of the Gulf affected by the blockade of Iranian ships by the US Navy. Jono Wakely has more.
18: The two sides are set to sign an agreement aimed at ending the war at the G7 meeting in Switzerland later this week. Iranian state media says the deal includes a ceasefire, the reopening of the Strait of Hormuz, the suspension of some sanctions against Iran, and the opening of negotiations to reach a final agreement. The Reuters news agency is reporting the deal also includes a $420 billion fund designed to trigger investment into Iran. An anonymous source speaking to Reuters says the fund is designed to give both sides an economic incentive to conclude a final deal to end the war.
17: A Tasmanian government minister has told Parliament he was removing a Listerine mouth freshening strip from the roof of his mouth when he made what appeared to be vomit-inducing gestures behind a female MP as she was talking about integrity. Lucy McDonald reports.
19: Independent Christy Johnston was in the middle of speaking about the need for all politicians to uphold high standards of integrity when Minister Gavin Pearce, who was sitting behind her in Parliament, appeared to make a gesture with his fingers, like inducing vomiting. The moment was caught on the Parliament's live stream and Ms Johnston soon demanded an apology. Mr Pearce told Ms Johnston he'd actually been swallowing a lozenge, but later told Parliament he had a throat infection and had been moving a Listerine strip that was stuck in his mouth. Mr Pearce said he apologised for the misunderstanding.
17: Christy Johnston has since told 936 ABC Hobart she does not accept Gavin Pearce's explanation.
20: It's incredibly disrespectful, and I call on the minister to come back in and apologise, not to me, but to members of the community who expect ministers of the Crown and every member of the Parliament to act with integrity.
17: Meanwhile, debate on a censure motion in Premier Jeremy Rockliffe is continuing in Tasmania's Parliament. Sophie Jaggers reports.
21: The motion put forward by the Greens follows the resignation of two government ministers, Jane Howlett and Madeleine Ogilvie, after allegations they misled Parliament. The Greens are accusing the Premier of failing to ensure his cabinet upholds the ministerial code of conduct. Independent MPs George Raze and Craig Garland both told Parliament an apology has been made.
22: Premier has done the right thing as far as I'm concerned.
21: Shooters, Fishers and Farmers MP Carlo De Falco has confirmed he won't support the motion. Independents Christy Johnston, Peter George, Helen Burnett and David O'Byrne have signalled their support. Any successful motion would be symbolic only.
17: Federal Multicultural Affairs Minister Anne Ali has bit back against Pauline Hanson's comments around a monocultural Australia. The One Nation leader has used her first ever speech to the National Press Club to say Australia can be a multiracial society, but it can't be multicultural. Ms Ali says Senator Hanson missed the mark and Australia's multiculturalism should be celebrated.
23: I think this interpretation of multiculturalism does two things. First of all, it denigrates difference as something that is bad, when difference is actually something that is good. It's good economically, it's good socially, it's good for our nation.
17: Two children have died after being struck by a car in Sydney's southwest this afternoon. Emergency services were called to the suburb of Cabramatta after reports a car had hit a pram with two children seated inside, aged 1 and 5. A 33-year-old woman known to the children was treated for minor injuries at the scene. The driver, a 56-year-old man, was uninjured, arrested and taken to hospital for mandatory testing. A crime scene has been established and investigations are underway. To sport, and debutante nation Jordan has put in a strong performance in its loss to Austria in their FIFA World Cup match in San Francisco in the US. Larry Buttrose reports.
1: Austria is ranked 24th in the world, but the Jordanians fought hard in their 3-1 loss, including a goal to Ali Olwan early in the second half. Austria scored in the 21st and 76th minutes and in stoppage time. Earlier, soccer superstar Lionel Messi scored all 3 goals for Argentina in their 3-0 victory over Algeria, taking his overall tally to 16 World Cup goals.
17: To the weather for tomorrow, there's a strong wind warning forecast from southeast Cape to Tasman Island. A forecast of 15 for Burnie and Devonport tomorrow with rain, and a forecast for 16 for Launceston and Hobart. Rain for Launceston, showers for Hobart. 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
2: Good evening and welcome to PM. I'm Samantha Donovan, coming to you from the lands of the Wurundjeri people of the Kulin Nation in Melbourne. Tonight, Pauline Hanson calls for the scrapping of multiculturalism in her debut address to the National Press Club. Also, the South Australian Parliament debating new abortion laws, and 60 years since England last won the World Cup, English fans say their time has finally come.
4: I want to see England win it. We've been so close. Eventually we're going to get there and do it.
6: This is our year. Because I picked to come the whole way with England, this is the year I picked. It's going to happen. I know it.
2: She's been on the political scene in Australia for 30 years, but until today, Pauline Hanson hadn't addressed the National Press Club in Canberra. Her first appearance wasn't without incident. Protesters gathered outside, called her a racist, and as her speech began, a banner placed on the stage by activists was unfurled. In her wide-ranging address, she called for the scrapping of multiculturalism and the abolition of the Federal Department of Climate Change and the National Indigenous Australians Agency. Rachel Mealy prepared this report.
24: Let's begin by welcoming Senator Pauline Hanson.
25: It was a first for the National Press Club. After 30 years on the political stage, Pauline Hanson was finally on this stage.
26: Thank you very much, Tom, and thank you very much for being here.
25: Outside the press club in Canberra, protesters had gathered, waving banners which labelled Pauline Hanson a racist.
27: Pauline Hanson, go to hell!
28: Take your racist there as well!
27: Migrants are welcome, racists are not!
25: Inside, Pauline Hanson's speech began.
26: Don't expect a divisive welcome to country from me. This beautiful country belongs to all Australians born here and those who have come to join us.
25: Recent opinion polls have shown a surge in support for Pauline Hanson and One Nation. Today, she had the chance to explain her vision for Australia and began on the topic of immigration.
26: Undeniably, immigration or immigration policy has our country in the state of crisis. At the centre of this crisis is the utterly flawed policy of multiculturalism. We cannot be a multicultural society. We are a multiracial society, but we must be monocultural.
25: Pauline Hanson told the press club a government she leads would restrict immigration from predominantly Muslim nations and blamed the current immigration policy for leading to the housing crisis. But when she moved on to the cost of living crisis, a giant yellow banner was slowly unfurled remotely on stage behind her.
26: 19% said they'd eaten food from a rubbish bin in the past 12 months.
25: Activist group GetUp later claimed credit for the stunt. Pauline Hanson was pictured on the banner above a statement which read, I opposed a pay rise for workers while I took a $100,000 pay rise for myself. After glancing at the poster, Pauline Hanson continued speaking while Press Club staff members tore it down.
26: 35% of parents said their children had gone to school hungry. Thank you very much.
25: Pauline Hanson covered a wide range of policy areas in her near 50-minute speech. She says a One Nation government would scale back paid parental leave, rebalance the industrial relations system, review the childcare system, introduce nuclear energy, and remove funding from Indigenous-led organisations. She took aim at the media, pledging to abolish SBS and convert the ABC to a subscription-only service in capital cities. When she'd finished her address, Press Club Chair Tom Connell explained that organisers had no involvement in the banner stunt. Senator Hanson laughed it off.
26: Just tell me, is this another first?
5: I believe it is. I believe it is.
26: I get a lot of firsts in my life.
5: I believe it is. So there you go. We've ticked off another one.
25: Senator Hanson was then subject to questions from journalists, including a question from Guardian journalist Sarah Martin about Pauline Hanson's daughter Lee, who's currently employed by One Nation.
26: Honestly, you never give up. I've never seen a person that's such a trashy journalist, you know, and what you put out all the time, you've got this obsession with constantly trying to pull down myself, my party or Mrs. Reinhart, whatever you do.
25: She was also asked about her approach to Indigenous affairs.
26: My vision for Australia is that we're all Australians, regardless of race, colour, creed, where you are. We're all treated as Australians equally on an individual needs basis, not based on race. And with that, yes, that money will go into consolidated revenue, where any Australian can get that help if they need help.
25: And on the issue of energy policy...
26: No more wind turbines to be put in. That will be scrapped. No more solar panels on agricultural land. Gone. Put it up on your roofs. I don't care. Coal-fired power stations, yes, we need to have that. One in South Australia, one in Queensland, to deliver the power that we need. And then from there, we move forward and put in a reactor. Start with one. It all comes down to if you can afford it as well as a nation.
25: She says the party hasn't made a decision about whether or not a nuclear reactor would be privately or publicly funded.
2: Rachel Mealy. As she began her speech to the National Press Club today, Pauline Hanson made a point of stating she's not accountable to journalists, but to the people of Australia. Our reporter, Oliver Gordon, has been speaking to voters on the streets of Melbourne to find out what they think of the rising political figure and her One Nation party.
8: AFL Mad Melbourne looked different this afternoon as dozens of rugby league fans walked along the banks of the Yarra River in either maroon or blue. Luke from far north Queensland is in town for tonight's State of Origin game at the MCG, but was happy to talk to the ABC about why he's likely to vote for Pauline Hanson at the next federal election.
9: Yeah, I think the way things are going, yeah, most likely, yeah, definitely.
8: Which of her policies do you like?
9: The stamps on, like, immigration and that, and also giving, because I live up in the rural area, so giving more chances for us people in the rural area.
8: The Queenslander has watched her political career evolve over the years.
9: For me, as a First Nations person, like, she's said some things about First Nations as well, which is controversial, but I think as a bigger picture moving forward, I think that's where we have to go and come together as one.
8: He's ready to change his vote in the hope that things get better for rural Queenslanders.
9: She'll have a good shake-up and probably open everyone's eyes and, why not give her a crack? Like, we've given other people a crack who've said things and nothing's happened, so why not? She deserves a fair go, I reckon.
8: 27-year-old man Daniel is willing to vote for Pauline Hanson's One Nation for the first time too.
10: I think she's made politics entertaining again, if nothing else, and I think the policy she's putting forward pertaining to immigration most interests me as a sort of on-the-fence voter either way. I'm more, you know, just for a society that's meritocracy-focused, capitalistic, and protecting what we have that's great in Australia. That's pretty much all that's important to me. And I don't think either governments are doing that at the moment in the coalition. And I believe that One Nation and Pauline's movement is probably the best path forward for young Australians.
8: Following Pauline Hanson's speech to the National Press Club, some callers to ABC Radio have been sharing why they'll vote for the once fringe party.
0: I'm glad that she is for Australian values and for holding on to those. I think you can love people of all different ethnicities and not want to necessarily just accept kind of the tide of every cultural value that comes on our shores, if that makes sense.
3: What's really thrown me is the lie before the last election about property taxes and all those things not being changed, being repeated and repeated and repeated, and then all of a sudden they were changed. Whereas Pauline, for 30 years, whether you agree or not, has always stuck to her word.
7: Some of my best friends are Muslim and they've fitted into our culture, accepted our way of life, and they've brought a lot of good things to to our country. But a lot of these people who won't assimilate into the Australian way of life, all they're doing is bringing the problems from the countries that they've fled and propagating them in Australia.
8: Not everyone is getting behind Pauline Hanson, though. Queensland supporter Kelso, who's also in town for State of Origin, is frightened by the leader's rise.
11: I think it's actually quite scary and really sad, to be fair. She certainly doesn't speak for me or any of my family. I hope people start to see her for what she is.
12: Which is what, in your view?
11: To me, it's gutter politics. It's just someone trying to get votes. And, yeah, I really don't think she reflects Australia.
12: What is Australia to you?
11: Australia is multiculturalism. It's coming to places like Melbourne to see footy games. It's all sorts of things. It's people driving taxis. It's the Ubers. It's just a great place, and we should keep it that way.
2: That's Queensland voter Kelso speaking to our reporter Oliver Gordon in Melbourne. Legislation to amend South Australia's abortion laws is being debated in the state's parliament today. The bill was introduced by new Family First MP Sarah Game and makes for the third time the issue of late-term abortion has been raised in that state's parliament in less than 2 years. As Angus Randall reports, with South Australia now having 7 One Nation MPs, there's likely to be greater support for changes to the law.
13: It was only 4 years ago that abortion was decriminalised in South Australia. Now it's back on the political agenda.
14: I haven't made it secret at all that I'm pro-life from conception, so I'd like to see abortion banned completely.
13: A bill put forward by former One Nation member Sarah Game would restrict pregnancy terminations in SA after 25 weeks, unless the life of the mother is under threat. Currently, abortion is legal in the state for any reason up to 22 weeks. After that, two doctors must agree a termination is appropriate. This is broadly in line with other states, where abortion is legal for any reason up until a set point and then requires doctor approval. Sarah Game was elected 4 years ago on the One Nation ticket. She resigned from the party in May last year to become an independent and only yesterday joined another party called Family First.
14: My values haven't changed, so no matter where I've been, I've always been fighting for the same values for South Australians.
13: This is the third time she's introduced a bill restricting abortion. But with 4 One Nation MPs in the lower house and 3 in the upper house following the March state election, there's more momentum behind the bill.
14: There has been, for me, an unseen level of negotiation, drama, back and forth.
13: Both Labor and the Liberal Party have a policy of allowing conscience votes on abortion. Premier Peter Malinauskas says if it passes the upper house, it will immediately be sent for a late-night vote in the lower house.
15: The abortion issue, from a select few of hardcore people, they want to relitigate it over and over again, and that's not going to happen at the expense of my government's agenda.
13: Pregnancy terminations after 22 weeks are extremely rare. In 2024, only 1% of the state's abortions took place after that time. Bridget Coombe is the co-convener of the South Australian Abortion Action Coalition.
16: The reasons that people need abortions after that time are rare. They're generally very complicated and they may be to do either with information about the health of the pregnancy, which isn't known until that point or until later, or a change in the circumstances of the pregnant person, their health and well-being, or their social circumstances, particularly in consideration of violence.
13: Despite this, she worries anti-abortion campaigns like this one are chipping away at women's rights.
16: When bills like this come before the parliament, for a start, what that does is changes the conversation away from improving access to just maintaining access and not losing it. The second thing, of course, is that it's part of an incrementalist strategy to gradually restrict abortions to the point of banning abortions.
13: One Nation has only recently waded into the issue of abortion. As recently as last year, Pauline Hanson told South Australian anti-abortion campaigner Dr. Joanna Howe her stance.
1: And let me get this straight. I'm not against abortion, but in the first trimester.
13: Speaking to the press club today, the One Nation leader had this to say.
1: I'm not against, people and circumstances, women that need to have an abortion for medical reasons, for some circumstance. I'd rather educate women to use contraceptives than to go through an abortion. Too many abortions in this country anyway.
13: Dr. Prudence Flowers from Flinders University's College of Human Sciences and Culture says that Pauline Hanson is testing out what connects with voters.
4: We have kind of inklings that they are experimenting with specific types of culture war tactics, I think you could say, that come out of the US. So Hanson is no stranger to these tactics. She's been at the forefront of anti-trans rhetoric in Australia, really in the 2020s, and she's experimented with kind of language around critical race theory and wokeness. But until now, she's not involved herself in abortion politics.
13: A poll from the Australia Institute in March showed 87% of voters supported at least some access to abortion. That only drops to 84% among One Nation voters. These figures are broadly in line with previous surveys. Dr. Flowers says it's a political gamble for One Nation to take an anti-abortion stance.
4: Because Australia is not the United States, Australia has consistently been very pro-choice for decades. Every state and territory in Australia has decriminalised and treats abortion as healthcare. So there's not necessarily this appetite for US-style anti-abortion politics. And I think that's why we're seeing these attacks occurring around very, very marginal issues. So really it's about chipping away at the edges of that kind of pro-choice support and trying to peel people away from that politics.
2: Dr. Prudence Flowers from Flinders University, Angus Randall reporting. This is PM. I'm Samantha Donovan. You can hear all our programs live or later on ABC Listen. Still to come at the World Cup, England fans are confident the trophy is finally coming home. To Tasmania now, where the Premier has revealed two government MPs who've racked up hefty legal bills are spending the money on fighting the state's Integrity Commission. That means taxpayers are funding both sides of the secretive legal matters. The total bill is heading towards $1 million. The Premier, Jeremy Rockliffe, has been under pressure over the ongoing saga for weeks and is facing a censure motion in the state's parliament, as Alexandra Humphreys reports.
17: Tasmania's government has been dominated by an enduring mystery. What's behind the escalating legal bills being racked up by its MPs? In Parliament this morning, in response to a question from the opposition's Integrity spokeswoman Ella Haddad, Premier Jeremy Rockliffe cleared up some of the secrecy.
18: Premier, are Tasmanians paying almost $1 million to cover both sides of secret legal disputes between your former ministers and the Integrity Commission?
19: Good question.
20: Honourable Premier.
21: There is a process underway and at face value, yes, the answer to your question is yes.
17: In recent weeks, two ministers have resigned. Former Racing Minister Jane Howlett went to the backbench just yesterday as it was revealed her legal bill climbed to $405,000. And former Arts Minister Madeleine Ogilvy lost her cabinet position 2 weeks ago over accusations she misled Parliament about Supreme Court proceedings and has a separate bill of $120,000. Tasmania's Integrity Commission's also shelled out $317,000 on its own legal costs. Vicar Bailey is a Greens MP.
5: We now have two former ministers sitting on the backbench and a massive cloud over the government and the Premier's handling of this action.
17: It's an uncomfortable situation for the minority Liberal government. Robert Hortle is the Deputy Director of the Tasmanian Policy Exchange with the University of Tasmania.
6: They've already sort of got to the point where they're having to recycle ministers, bring people from the backbench who have previously been pushed out of the ministry back in. So it's really challenging from a personnel point of view.
17: Tasmanian Premier Jeremy Rockliff faced a censure motion in Tasmania's parliament today. However, there's little appetite for the minority government to face another no-confidence motion, just 1 year since the last one led to an early election.
6: It's certainly one of the low points for Tasmania's political culture over recent decades. We know that, you know, at a time when democracy is sort of in retreat globally, that trust in our democratic systems and trust in our politicians, the people who represent us, is hugely important. And episodes like this are really damaging to that trust.
17: The Integrity Commission's had two ongoing investigations into Tasmanian MPs since 2022, both related to conflict of interest allegations. Little else is known publicly. It's only recently emerged that there is Supreme Court action afoot in at least one case, but confidentiality rules are such that the court can't even reveal whether a suppression order exists. Commentators say it's time for that secrecy to be reconsidered.
6: Given the current situation we're in, the only real antidote is as much transparency as is possible within the bounds of legal confidentiality.
19: These events, these matters, raise the question, is the design of the integrity system really meeting public expectations?
17: Professor Gabrielle Appleby is with the University of New South Wales and a research director with the Centre for Public Integrity.
19: And I think there's legitimate questions now being asked as to whether the culture and practice in the Commission is leaning too far to secrecy, and there is a very strong public interest in greater information about these investigations, particularly now that we know that they have moved into court proceedings. So there's that additional element of public interest in knowing more about these matters, where public monies are being spent, what allegations are being made, what concerns have been raised. Here we have complete confidentiality. Now that has to raise questions about whether the secrecy provisions are operating in a way that gets that balance right.
17: It means Tasmanians have gone to the polls not once, but twice since the Integrity Commission began its investigations. But voters were none the wiser.
19: I think it's really important that voters have information and the right information to make informed choices at elections. And there is legitimate concerns that because of the secrecy that has been attaching to these long-standing investigations, voters may not have had that full information.
2: Professor Gabrielle Appleby from the Centre for Public Integrity. Alexandra Humphreys with that report. England will be one of the last teams to get its World Cup campaign underway when it takes on Croatia in Dallas tomorrow. Despite many years of major tournament heartbreak, the England fans and players believe now is their time. The ABC's Amanda Shalala sent this report from Dallas.
20: It's been 60 years since England's one and only World Cup victory, and there have been many false dawns since 1966. But players, pundits and punters believe football is finally coming home.
22: We've done it so far. We've been so close. Eventually, we're going to get there and do it.
23: This is our year. Because I picked to come the whole way with England. This is the year I picked. It's going to happen. I know it.
24: Of course it's coming home. You have to believe. We've all flown here.
27: Come on, England!
24: But we're so proud to be English.
20: Izzy Christensen played for England's women's team and is now an expert commentator for Sky Sports UK. She shares the positive outlook.
28: I think there's a level of expectation around the fans and a level of sort of optimism. Everybody, it feels like we're on the edge of like a bird on the edge of the branch waiting to fly.
29: Kane and Harry Kane!
0: There had to be a Harry Kane goal somewhere along the line.
20: Star striker and captain Harry Kane comes to the tournament as one of the best players in the world right now, having scored 66 goals for Bayern Munich last season, the most of any player in Europe's top five leagues.
3: Throughout our career, you need a lot of things to go your way and fall into place at the right time, and I feel like it has for this tournament. So for sure, it's one of the best opportunities we will have as a team to win it.
20: Christensen believes Kane and manager Thomas Tuchel are the perfect combination.
28: I think Harry Kane is somebody who manages the expectation of the nation really well. He's got such a unique mindset, and I think that at the helm of the team, along with Tuchel's tactical kind of expertise and his ability to get the best out of the group, is where England are at right now. It's just a question of can they do it.
20: First, they have to overcome Croatia, a team that beat them in the semi-finals in 2018. Thousands of Croatian fans marched the streets of downtown Dallas with their own visions of glory.
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9: We're a very small country and we just want to be known around the world, and we're going to make our mark.
2: Croatian football fans in Dallas eagerly awaiting their team's World Cup contest with England tomorrow. Thanks for joining me for PM. I'm Samantha Donovan. PM will be back at the same time tomorrow. Good night.

0: Good evening, ABC News with Lucy Shannon. One Nation leader Pauline Hanson has laid out her policy vision in her first National Press Club address, canvassing issues from immigration and energy policy to transgender rights. Isabella Tolhurst reports.
1: In her address to the National Press Club, Senator Hanson called for an overhaul of industrial relations, pledged to adopt nuclear energy and cut the ABC and SBS. She said immigration meant Australia was losing its identity and values.
2: Under the failed policy of multiculturalism, all cultures are allowed equivalence to ours. Surely opposing that is not racist, it's common sense.
1: Greens Senator Sarah Hanson-Young said the speech was hateful and that Senator Hanson sought to blame others without providing solutions. Nationals leader Matt Canavan said while he agreed with some of her points, they lacked proper detail.
0: And the National Press Club has referred a stunt that disrupted Ms Hanson's address today to the Australian Federal Police. Progressive activist group GetUp has claimed responsibility for the stunt that involved a banner mechanically unfurling behind her. In a statement, the club says it appears two people entered the building yesterday afternoon without permission and installed a drop-down screen in front of the media wall. The NPC has apologised to Senator Hanson for the incident. Locally, an independent MP, David O'Byrne, has hit out at Labor's Dean Winter for missing Parliament to go to the World Cup. State political reporter Josh Duggan has more.
3: Parliament has been a little emptier this week. Dumped Ministers Jane Howlett and Madeleine Ogilvie have been absent. So too, Shadow Treasurer Dean Winter. He's missing today and tomorrow's sitting so he can go on a parliamentary delegation to the World Cup, organised by Football Australia. Independent MP David O'Byrne says parliamentarians have an obligation to turn up.
4: You'd think the Shadow Treasurer would be here.
5: You might.
4: For the last week of the budget sittings.
3: Mr Winter said the trip of a lifetime would also allow him to meet with representatives from Microsoft and Amazon, as well as the Australian ambassador to the United States.
0: Pakistani police officials have apologised for the fatal shooting of a 9-year-old Australian girl as police pursue murder charges against the officer involved. Kaysen Ho reports.
6: Perth schoolgirl Hania Emid had travelled to the city of Chakwa with her family on holiday when she was fatally shot by police last week after an officer mistook the family for robbers. Pakistan's Crime Control Department says the officer involved breached police protocol by not confirming the family's identity before shooting. The department says the findings of a police investigation into the incident will be presented to a court within days.
0: The Australian government has downgraded travel advice for key Middle Eastern hubs, but it's warning the region remains volatile. National tourism reporter Christy Sexton-McGrath has more.
7: The Department of Foreign Affairs has lowered its travel warning for people wishing to transit through or travel to parts of the Middle East. The downgrade comes after the US and Iran digitally signed a ceasefire agreement, putting a pause on the months-long conflict, which heavily impacted air travel through the region. The Australian Travel Industry Association has welcomed the move, saying the previous Level 4 warning had created confusion for travellers and insurers, and that tens of thousands of Australians had transited safely through the area in recent weeks. Travellers are being urged to monitor updates on the Smart Traveller site.
0: To sport, and the Gold Coast Suns have been fined $20,000 by the AFL for repeated incidents of careless contact with an umpire. Daniel Rioli became the fifth Suns player to have the charge upheld this season during the club's Round 14 match against Geelong. The fine will be excluded from the club's soft cap. In a statement, the league says it wants the behaviour to stop, reiterating that clubs and players have a responsibility to ensure the number of instances of avoidable contact with umpires is reduced. Now to Tasmania's weather. For tomorrow, there's a strong wind warning forecast from Southeast Cape to Tasman Island. For the state, rain about the north and west becoming widespread during the evening. Showers elsewhere, north to northwesterly winds. Devonport and Burnie rain forecast, a top of 15 in both centres. Devonport's expecting up to 45 mils of rain and Burnie up to 50 mils. Launceston also expecting rain tomorrow and a top of 16. Hobart showers and a top of 16. And briefly for Friday, showers statewide, although little about the east. Northwesterly winds shifting southwesterly during the evening. 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It's 25 minutes to 7.
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11: Look, I realise if I just say, hey, there's a local with a new hip-hop tune. This is the ABC, and I may not catch too many flies with that, honey. Let me tell you, though, this local has written a song inspired by and through researching millennia of history. Powerful Chinese women across dynasties. That's what she's exploring tonight, through the poetry that is rap and hip-hop. So hear about how studying the past can be a backdrop for any music genre very shortly. The other thing to get right on this evening. Love doesn't only count if it's not only significant when it's a romantic kind of love, right? So, in that spirit, tonight, the way to get in the draw for your seat at the Beaker Street Festival finale, a second act, The Wedding, it's just to tell me a little about a non-romantic love of your life. Family, friend, pet, mountain, river, plant, I don't know. What's a non-romantic love of your life? Probably friend, family, neighbour, somebody whose love has shaped you, even though it hasn't been the romantic kind, and you've only got until 7 o'clock. I'll be giving away a couple of seats to that Beaker Street finale with The Wedding. Rick Goddard's actually getting married at 1-300-222-936. Tell me the story of a non-romantic love of your life and I will put you in the draw and somebody will win before 7 tonight.
12: You don't meet a girl.

Now, I appreciate that appreciating rap and hip-hop, it can be a generational thing. Or maybe you've been on board since Run DMC and the Beastie Boys. I'm not going to assume that you can't like ABC Radio and Doja Cat, but whatever your music taste is, it has to be said that some of the most in-depth and profound themes being explored in music are in that world of rap and hip-hop. Not just because there are typically more words to use to get your point made in that style, but it is a genre which has been used to push back against injustice and to highlight causes and to tell stories of significance. Right from the start. And, as it is for a local artist in her new track, across millennia of history.

0: the tea on gods.
1: I can't boast that this is a premiere because Triple J has already played this track. Grace Chia has released Guan Yin collaborating with Mishap. Congratulations, Grace.
2: Thank you so much.
1: Was that, is that a line from Disney making it in there?
2: It might be.
1: Cute. How was that the origin story of this song? How did it start?
2: It's been a concept I'd wanted to explore for quite a while. I actually started writing it last October, but I'd been piecing together different characters I wanted to explore a while before that. And yeah, it's probably one of the songs that's taken me the longest to write because I just really wanted to do a lot of research behind it, but it was really great journey.
1: So you've done a Chinese feminist history thesis and released it as a song. Is that what you're telling me?
2: Maybe a little bit.
1: Maybe a little bit. Whose stories have you explored for it?
2: Well, the song's named after Guan Yin, who is the Chinese deity of compassion. And she's got a really, really interesting story. And I was really fascinated with how honour in Eastern culture is, like, honour and empathy and compassion is really held so high. And I think sometimes in Western culture we look at kindness as a bit of a naivety sometimes, in, especially in the industry. And I really loved her power in that. So, yeah, that's what the song's titled after. And there's a bunch of other women that gets talked about in the song. There's Qing Shi, who's the most successful pirate in history, never caught. Amazing story behind her as well. There's some scientists and astrologists in there. Yeah, there's quite a few different little Easter eggs throughout the song.
1: And does your grandma make it in?
2: No. I mean, she's, I guess, the legacy. I'm named after her, so I'm Grace Chia II, and she makes it in everything because she, gave up a lot of her life to just keep going. It's a really, really complex, difficult life, and it's just such a beautiful, generous, kind person despite all of that. So I think, yeah, she embodies that strong warrior.
1: Right. What has your gran been through to be at the point where she's just loving you in Tasmania?
2: Well, she lives in Melbourne, but she's seen me play a couple times, which is nice, and I try and call her every day and we just catch up, which is nice. So I think she's happy that I'm doing my thing, and she finds it all pretty crazy.
1: Do you play your music for her?
2: Oh, sometimes. She was there when I went over and was doing the music video, and I had to pick up the wig, and I showed her the photo. She thought it was very funny.
1: Right, because what are some of the cultural elements of your music video?
2: Well, so the music video is shot by Callan Reynolds and Victor Chia, and we did some really cool cooking scenes with an amazing chef behind me in this kitchen. I also had like kind of a deity shot with a traditional Chinese dress, and I knew I wanted to take elements of traditional Chinese clothing and then kind of add elements of streetwear to tie it in with a bit of hip hop and my personal style. We've also got some traditional Chinese plates and, just kind of different nods to it in a way that still felt reflective of me and my music.
1: This is Grace Chia on Evenings on 936 ABC Hobart and ABC Northern Tasmania. I'm Helen Shield. She's just released Guan Yin collaborating with Mishap, this new tune inspired by millennia of powerful Chinese women. Grace, how has this whole process of research and making the music video and crafting this track, how has that influenced your sense of self and your identity?
2: I mean, I think it's something that I've always held very personal to myself. It's something I celebrate with family. I celebrate it with my loved ones, with cooking and with calling my grandma each day. And we talk very, very minimal Chinese, but just these little kind of celebrations. And this is kind of the first time I've really been able to share that with other people and through my music. And so, yeah, it's been a really exciting, formative part of that journey.
1: Yeah. Were you listening live when Triple J played it?
2: No, I was at an event and I really wanted to be listening live, but it was really cool listening back, and Anika just said some really kind things on Home and Host, and it was really exciting. It's definitely been a goal I've been working towards for a while, so I was just, so grateful that they were keen to premiere it.
1: Good old ABC Listen. Whatever goes to air on the ABC, you can download ABC Listen and find it on there. It's there. You can go onto programs and listen back, find anything you want. Thanks. It was a really helpful side promo you gave for the app there, Grace Chia. I really appreciate it.
2: Mm. Also, it was great to listen back.
1: Yeah, where did you get to listen back to it?
2: I used the Triple J app and went back to the program show from last week.
1: And where did you sit to experience that moment?
2: I was sitting in my studio and I listened back a couple times, and it was really nice that, you know, she premiered the song and we talked about I'd sent in a little voice memo as well. And she also shared a little bit about some other tracks, because this is a track on my upcoming album. So.

0: track, and I hope it gets added in Triple J rotation now.
1: Oh, thank you. Well, it's actually getting played tonight again.
0: So what time?
1: That's really exciting. Not sure what time, but Anika's playing it on Home and Hose tonight. So.
0: Excellent. Yeah. Well, if you don't catch it live, you can always find it again on the ABC Listener. Grace, thank you so much.
1: Thank you so much, Helen. Have a great night.
0: You too. Grace Cheer has released Guan Yin collaborating with Mizhap. And if you want to catch that, it'll air again on Home and Host tonight on Triple J. This is Evenings on 936 ABC Hobart and ABC Northern Tasmania. If you want a seat at what is a festival finale for Beaker Street, which is also a panel about a second act and includes a wedding where Rick Goddard will actually marry his fiancée at the end of this event, Rick from Breakfast on 936 ABC Hobart. If you would like a seat or two there, then give me a call right now and tell me about a love in your life. It's not a romantic one. Who's been a non-romantic love of your life? 1-300-222-936. Not a lover or partner or spouse, but a love which has shaped you regardless. Because those sort of loves count too. 1-300-222-936. Also, Grace Cheer has a gig this weekend. So after dark at Pablo's Cocktails and Dreams in Hobart this Sunday from 7. If you'd like to catch her live. What do you reckon about this love of yours? Sometimes friendships can see you through multiple relationships, even a couple of marriages. You can still be friends with somebody longer than you've been married twice. You know, they can be such formative people in our lives. If you want to tell me about one of the platonic loves of your life, then that is what you need to enter and be in the draw for me to send you along to the Beaker Street finale, a second act, the wedding. 1-300-222-936.
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0: Who's a non-romantic love of your life? 1-300-222-936. Last week, Lucy Braden on Drive asked people about the love of their life when she was giving away tickets to this same event, I Am, the Beaker Street finale, a second act, the wedding. And some of those stories were non-romantic love, like for Jane in Dunearn.
6: Well, for me, it's somebody I met in utero, my identical twin sister, Gwyneth.
7: You can't break that bond, can you, Jane?
6: I cannot. No, it's, 68 years for us now and we've never fought, and it's just that unconditional love that you can't break. It's just always there, and the bond and the friendship, it's amazing.
7: And yeah. What is it like? Do you speak every day?
6: Not every day, but very often, probably two or three times a week we'd either see each other or speak to each other. It's really good. We're very similar. We buy the same gifts of people, the same birthday cards. We'll often turn up together in the same outfit, not exactly, but colours, you know. Yep. We're very alike.
7: That is beautiful. Yeah. And you've never fought. Oh, my goodness. That's a lesson for us all.
6: Not that we can recall. Yeah. Or perhaps we did as babies, you know, but we come from a big family, so we all have to get along, but it's really wonderful to have that constant in your life.
0: Well, we've had two qualifiers so far this evening, a twin and a grandma. What about you? Whose love has shaped your life, even though it hasn't been a romantic kind of love? 1-300-222-936. Bad loves lost on Evenings.

0: Bad Love's Lost on Evenings. I'm Helen Shield on 936 ABC Hobart and ABC Northern Tasmania. I'm giving away a seat or two here. You can choose to bring a plus one or not. I'm all about more choice on who brings someone with them to events. So your call on whether it's one or two tickets, but I am about to give them away to the finale of the Beaker Street Festival, a second act, The Wedding, which Rick Goddard from Breakfast will actually get married at the end of, and I'm told on good authority there will be cake. The way to enter is to tell me about a love of your life, which is not a romantic one, not a lover or spouse, but someone whose love has shaped you regardless, because other sorts of love count too. 1-300-222-936. Sally in Lindisfarne, hello. Whose love has helped shape you?
1: Oh, hi, Helen.
0: Hello.
1: Yeah, I was thinking about this, and I sort of think just Tasmania as a state, as a place.
0: Oh.
1: Is, yeah, I just, every time I travel overseas, I love travelling, but every time I come back, I think it's so good to know you live in the best place in the world. So,
0: right.
1: Yeah.
0: And do you feel really held by this place?
1: Yeah, I just, everything about it, I just love, and I don't know, I just keep, I don't know, it just keeps expanding, like
0: yeah.
1: Buying Tasmanian-made things and putting maps of Tasmania on the wall, and I don't know, it's just like an evolving thing.
0: Yeah.
1: How, you know, how much I love my home state, yeah.
0: Right. Well, that makes complete sense to me. I mean, it's humbling, isn't it? Because it's like, well, I don't deserve to love this place and feel loved by it, but here we are.
1: Yeah. No, it's definitely that feeling, yeah.
0: All right, well, thanks for being a complete hippie with me about that, Sally. I appreciate it. Can I respond by sending you to a festival finale with a wedding at the end of it?
1: Oh, that sounds amazing. Yeah, that'd be great.
0: Would you like to take a plus one?
1: Yeah, that'd be amazing.
0: Done. Well, start planning your outfit, frock up, and you and your plus one are now going to be there for the finale of the Beaker Street Festival, a second act, The Wedding. And it really is a wedding, Sally.
1: Yeah, okay. No, I'll start looking through the wardrobe and find something. Yeah, very exciting.
0: Gifts not expected, by the way. No wishing well. You're off the hook on that front, Sally. Thank you so much. Frock up. Have a fantastic time. This is Evenings on 936 ABC Hobart and ABC Northern Tasmania. And one more shot to be part of that festival finale and that wedding tomorrow night on Evenings. So the footy will be on, but there'll be a regular evening program. You'll just need a digital platform to find it. So Channel 25 on the TV or ABC Listen. If the app is an easier way to go, that'll all still be happening then. Right now, Time in a Bottle.

0: Jim Crow's Time in a Bottle on evenings on 936 ABC Hobart and ABC Northern Tasmania. My name's Helen Shield. I have a quiz for you after the ABC News shortly. If you haven't heard one before, this is a Monday to Wednesday night thing, a regular appointment on evenings. I craft you these trivia questions across a range of topics, and I will pepper you with those right through until the news at 8. And you can call up and be part of it. 1-300-222-936. If you're feeling brave, a little dangerous, you'd just like to make it a memorable Wednesday night, give me a call and play. I'll give you the first question right at the end of the ABC News now at 7.
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0: Good evening, ABC News with Lucy Shannon. Australia's Race Discrimination Commissioner has condemned comments by One Nation leader Pauline Hanson, calling them hateful and divisive. In her first address to the National Press Club, Senator Hanson argued Australia can be a multiracial society, but it can't be multicultural. During her speech, the Senator also expressed views on transgender rights, abortion and workplace relations. Commissioner Giridharan Sirivaraman says her decision to blame minority groups for ongoing issues in Australia like housing eclipses root issues that must be fixed.
1: If you avoid the real causes of inequity at both ends of that spectrum, and fixing that inequity would actually make our society fairer and have everyone, whether you're white or black, live a life of dignity, equity and respect.
0: More has been revealed about what's being agreed to in the memorandum of understanding between Iran and the US to try to end their war after Iranian state media outlined the 14 points it says make up the bulk of the deal. Emily Clark explains.
2: So at the top of the Iranian list that was published was that hostilities needed to end on all fronts, including Lebanon. So of course that raises the question of how Israel is going to act here and if it will continue to strike those claimed as Hezbollah targets. But we also have some other points to go through. So if we take a look at point six, it deals with the suspension of sanctions for the sale of Iranian state oil. So sanctions relief and being able to sell Iranian oil to more customers is something that they really want to achieve through negotiations. The US officials who briefed us said that that is in the deal, but it comes with caveats and that Iran will be expected to behave.
0: In breaking news, just in, a censure motion against Premier Jeremy Rockliffe has just passed Tasmania's Parliament. The motion, put forward by the Greens, follows the resignation of two government ministers, Jane Howlett and Madeleine Ogilvie, after allegations they misled Parliament. The Greens are accusing the Premier of failing to ensure his cabinet upholds the ministerial code of conduct. The censure motion was passed 16 to 12. It's just symbolic and carries no actual penalty. Two children have died in hospital shortly after being hit by a car in Sydney's southwest this afternoon. The two, aged 1 and 5, were in a pram when they were struck by the car in Cabramatta. A 33-year-old woman who was with the children was treated for minor injuries. The 56-year-old driver has been taken to hospital for mandatory testing. Acting Superintendent Tim Kalman says it was a confronting scene for members of the public and for first responders.
3: The community involved here this afternoon was, I can only say, it's phenomenal. We've had a number of motorists that actually stopped and collectively have moved the vehicle onto its side, tipped the car over in order to get one of the children from underneath the vehicle.
0: Queensland scientists have identified a new species of walking shark in Papua New Guinea. Braden Jason has the story.
4: Researchers from the University of the Sunshine Coast were surveying endangered epaulette sharks in PNG's Milne Bay when they brought a shark aboard after picking it up by hand during a night dive. PhD student Jess Blakeway says she immediately noticed something unusual.
5: The colour pattern was completely different and I had a hunch that it was something new and it was.
4: The metre-long shark has now been officially named Dudgeon's walking shark, the first new walking shark species identified in more than a decade. Scientists say the shark's limited range leaves it vulnerable to habitat loss, fishing pressure and climate change.
0: To sport, and Geelong will be without superstar Bailey Smith for their heavyweight clash against Fremantle at Perth Stadium tomorrow, the midfielder missing through illness. Fremantle will be at virtually full strength for the match, welcoming back Caleb Sarong, Matthew Johnson and Brennan Cox. Jager O'Mara, Corey Wagner and Oscar McDonald were the men to miss out, while there was no way back into the side for Sean Darcy. The ruckman hasn't played at AFL level since round 5 after concussion and calf problems, and will spend at least another week playing for Peel in the WAFL. To the weather for tomorrow, there's a strong wind warning forecast from southeast Cape to Tasman Island. For the state, rain about the north and west becoming widespread during the evening. Devonport and Burnie, rain and a top of 15 tomorrow. Launceston, rain and a top of 16. Hobart, showers and a top of 16. 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It's 5 minutes past 7.
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10: What kind of dog was bred for rescue work in the Swiss Alps and in myths would carry brandy to stranded skiers and starred as Beethoven in a family comedy film in 1992? If you can tell me that breed of dog, this quiz has begun. Get in the quiz game tonight. I've prepared questions for you about various things. You can get credit for knowing about music, about football, about Tasmanian rivers, about rice noodles. Never know what'll come in handy, but you have to play along to find out. So stay right where you are and declare the answers to the windscreen wipers or the crochet project or whatever you've got going on at the moment. Or live on the edge and give me a call. 1-300-222-936. What kind of dog was bred for rescue work in the Swiss Alps and in myths would carry brandy to people stranded in the snow? Also featured as Beethoven in a comedy film in 1992. What sort of dog is that? 1-300-222-936 to ring up and play. And a professor from Monash University said this to me last week.
11: We've long known the benefits of mental activities for your brain, but we have shown that it also benefits you physically.
10: Puzzling quizzes, for example, benefits your brain and also your body. So I keep banging on about that ever since she said it. That was from a study of 12,000 people covering 11 years of their lives over 70. So Gavin Sloping Main is indulging me and he has suggested the name for tonight's game be Evening Medicine. Bless you, good sir. And so it is. So tonight's quiz, as named by Gavin Sloping Main, is Evening Medicine. And if you are up for taking a dose of it, 1-300-222-936 to get through and play. I'd love you to be part of it. There's always an extra question just to have a chat about. I feel like some people pause until they've heard what that is before they want to call and be part of it. It's not all that terrifying at all. I'll just say, when I say karaoke, what's the moment you see in your mind? For me, I think this counts. Do you remember when the then Victorian Premier Joan Kerner came on in the final scene of The Late Show on the ABC 117 years ago, and it had finished with a running joke about, oh, I thought I was booking this person and I accidentally booked this person. And so Joan Kerner was on singing Joan Jett's I Love Rock and Roll. And I think that is the first. That's what flashes to my mind when I say karaoke. So what's the moment you see in yours? It could be your own. It could be the painful or wonderful performance somebody else has made with that microphone and backing track, or it could be a strange and wonderful moment from ABC television history. Don't mind. 1-300-222-936 to get through. And that's what'll happen. You ring. I'll say hello, like I am to Adam here in Hobart. Hello, Adam.
12: Good evening, young lady.
10: Hello. Adam, when I say karaoke, what is the moment you see in your mind?
12: Traipsing across a field with a load of wood on my shoulder in Europe, probably, because it's oak. Karaoke.
10: Boom, boom!
12: Or
10: yep.
12: Having to do an atlas and shoulder the town of Oakey.
10: Have you been to Oakey?
12: Oh, I've probably been past it.
10: Mm-hmm. And then you blinked and suddenly it was gone.
12: Excellent.
10: Have you really had to lug a pile of oak in your life? Because that does sound hard. I don't know if I've lost you or if you're thinking about that. Oh, Adam! Your phone line, I can hear you, your phone line desperately trying to claw back the ones and zeros it needs to talk to me. Okay, we're going to hang up on you and try again in a second. That's Adam in Hobart. He is going to start this quiz off, but his phone line needs to come to the party first. 1-300-222-936 is the number he was through on, and you can be as well. But at this point, phone line notwithstanding, you will need to be in line behind Adam, or behind his phone reception at least, on evenings tonight. And yeah, that's a perfect demo of how it works. You ring up, you don't get dropped straight, you know, pushed out from behind the curtain in front of an audience immediately. Isabel Howard's producing, so she'll answer your call, have a chat with you, put you on hold. And then when it's your turn, I'll grab you and ask you about karaoke and then ask you a quiz question. Hello, Adam.
12: Yes, part two.
10: Part two. He's back for another chapter. You were so good, I wanted more, Adam.
12: Please, please. Next question, if I may.
10: All right. General knowledge.
12: Yeah.
10: What kind of dog was bred for rescue work in the Swiss Alps? In myths, would carry brandy to people stranded in the snow and starred as Beethoven in a family comedy film in 1992.
12: Oh, dear. I think we call them St. Bernards here.
10: Yes, yes, yes. Do they have another name in Switzerland?
12: I'm sure they do.
10: Mm.
12: It's probably Swiss or French or Romanche or Italian.
10: Oh, you got any of those in your back pocket? When you were carrying oak across Europe? Your phone is an absolute dog of a thing, Adam.
12: Next question, please.
10: Okay, all right, all right. Oh, do you just do that when I ask you stupid questions so that I stop?
12: I'm trying to play a quiz. I'm not having a conversation. There's lots of people in the queue.
10: No, no, it's my favourite bit is the conversation. It's the price of entry. You can't get out of it.
12: Yeah, but it's our ABC. It's not your ABC.
10: Yeah, but I'm holding the questions, aren't I?
12: Move along.
10: Oh, what happens if I don't?
12: I'll have to write a letter to you. Is it Ita Buttrose? Yeah.
10: Well, not anymore. No, it'd have to be. I think you'd need to get in touch with Hugh Marks now. But, okay, strongly worded letter. That's a fair threat. It's a fair threat to my boss who'll have to read it and feed it up some bureaucratic chain. So I better ask you another question then. Sport?
12: No.
10: So yeah, you want to chat to me now, don't you? okay, Lionel Messi is in his sixth FIFA Men's World Cup and is back as the captain of the defending champions, playing for which nation?
12: I've got no idea. Had a guess. Sorry, no, evaporated. Mm-hmm. Thanks very much for your program.
10: Hey, thank you, Adam, and for being a good sport about not wanting to chat with me and me insisting on it regardless. 1-300-222-936. Oh, no, I've just been telling people that you can come on and say, be gentle with me, don't make me engage in the chat, and that I'll do it. And then I didn't let Adam do that at all. Sorry, you're a very good sport, sir. 1-300-222-936. Lovely to have you kicking off the quiz tonight. But somebody is going to have to pick up at the round ball game in the stadium of question number two for the night. Lionel Messi is in his sixth FIFA Men's World Cup and back as captain of the defending champions, playing for which nation? 1-300-222-936.
13: Hi, it's Zan Rowe. 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
10: A strongly worded letter to the ABC is a solid threat. You know, it is. You can wield that knowing that you are holding genuine power. Your feedback is considered. It's read, considered, and often actioned. Isn't that a wonderful word in the world of human resources. Actioned. It shall be 1-300-222-936 to get through. If you know who Lionel Messi plays for and captains in superhuman style on that football pitch. It's his sixth outing in the FIFA Men's World Cup. Captain once again of the defending champions side. Which nation is that?
9: 936 ABC Radio Hobart and ABC Northern Tasmania. This is Helen Shield.
10: The quiz happens Monday to Wednesday nights, and it's the same format each time. I prepare questions across these various topics. I like to reward different kinds of smarts, you know? You might be smart at entertainment stuff. You might be smart at food stuff. You might know Tasmania in a deep and profound way. I reward all of that across these questions. But you do need to ring to play. And unfortunately for some people, you do also need to chat to me. It's my favourite bit. I love it. That's the ticket to ride. I'll spit you out a whole coil of those little tickets to get you on the roller coasters all day, get you spinning in the teacups of a quiz on evenings. And tonight it's called Evening Medicine, as named by Gavin Sloping Main, because of the mental and, as it turns out, physical benefits of being somebody who puzzles. Mary's in Lenner Valley. Hello, Mary.
15: Oh, hello, Helen. How are you?
10: Yeah, not too shabby at all, thank you. May I ask, when I say karaoke, what is the scene flashing before your eyes here?
15: Oh, I can't try to remember the last time I did karaoke.
10: Yeah.
15: I've never had much applause. I can't remember a distinct event. So that shows how wonderful it wasn't.
10: Well, if you get this question right in the quiz, I will applaud you to make up for your clearly unappreciative karaoke audience.
15: Yes, like, yes.
10: Obviously, they are not people of taste, and that's not your fault.
15: It definitely is not my fault.
10: Do you have a go-to song?
15: I don't mind a Bee Gees banger.
10: Yeah.
15: And I can have a go at either of those.
10: Nice. And they're good ones to rope somebody else in to do with you. I would much rather go up in a duo than on my own for karaoke.
15: That's a good plan, yes.
10: Something where there's a good excuse to just do the backing vocals. I'm there. Mary, I have a sport question, which is cruel. Lionel Messi is in his sixth FIFA Men's World Cup and he's back as captain of the defending champions, which Nathan? Yes. You can call him Lionel if you want, but he is Lionel Messi.
15: Lionel Messi, who's he play for? I might need to check with my beloved.
10: Hit the Brains Trust.
15: No, I'm allowed, aren't I?
10: Yeah, yeah. Yes. I honour teamwork.
15: Oh, apparently I have it on good authority that it's Argentina.
10: Right, you have chosen well in life and in Brains Trust support, Mary.
15: Okay.
10: Excellent. That is a sport question knocked over. How does your Brains Trust say his name, by the way?
15: Peter or Lucky Pierre.
10: Right. Oh, I meant Lionel's name, but I know one of your secrets.
15: Yes. Oh, no, sorry, I've dubbed him in. No, I think it would be Lionel, yes.
10: Shall I call him Pierre, the Brains Trust? He's thrilled. Nature is your next category, Mary. Pierre. The smallest Tasmanian possum is actually the world's smallest possum. Which one is that?
15: Oh, is that the pygmy?
10: Yes. Yes, yes. The Tasmanian pygmy possum, also called the little pygmy possum or the tiny pygmy possum. Importantly, have you ever seen one, Mary?
15: No, because they're so small, you just can't see them.
10: I never have either.
15: I haven't, no.
10: And but I've seen... Yeah, there's a picture.
15: It's like how people say there's micro bats everywhere, but I've never seen one of them either. So I don't know.
10: No, I don't know that I have either. But apparently, if you put an outdoor umbrella on your back deck, you will

0: have created microbat habitat, whether you like it or not.
1: Oh, okay.
0: So clearly that's what we're doing wrong.
1: Very good.
0: Right. If anybody's got a tip like that for attracting pygmy possums, if you know how to, whether you like it or not, create Tasmanian pygmy possum habitat, Mary and I are open to your wisdom on that front, okay? 1-300-222-936 is how you call through to play, and you will need to be in line behind Mary in Lenna Valley because she's got two right and she's about to tackle another one on evenings here on ABC Radio. Entertainment is next for you, Mary.
1: Mm-hmm.
0: The second highest selling album of all time in Australia is a 97 release from a Canadian country pop singer. The album's called Come On Over. The first line of the first song on it is, "Let's go, girls."
1: Ah, oh, Shania Twain.
0: Yes, yes, yes. I was hoping that'd be enough.
1: Thank you.
0: That I didn't need to do the bam, bam, bam, bam, bam, bam. No.
1: No.
0: Not for you. Would that get you running up onto the stage?
1: Quite possibly, yes, yes. I can see that happening.
0: I will admit I've only once done the get up on stage in a room full of people, and by full I mean there were maybe five, and it was in an RSL in Longreach in outback Western Queensland. So it was not a very intimidating event, but apart from that I've only done the private room karaoke with people who have to love me regardless. You know?
1: Yes, it's a safe move.
0: Safe. Okay, Tasmaniana is your next category, Mary.
1: Right.
0: April 30th, 2006 is the date of Siren Gate, a St Kilda and Fremantle match where the siren went twice and there was chaos. Which Tasmanian city was a scene of Siren Gate?
1: Who were the teams again?
0: They were St Kilda and Fremantle.
1: Okay. Now I'm just trying to think where they would have been playing.
0: City in Tasmania is such a helpful category because we just don't have that many. It's a short list.
1: I'll go Launceston. Good.
0: Yes, yes. I wanted Siren Gate in Launceston. Thank you very much. Four down for you tonight. What's your? Do you have a record of how many you've got right in a row?
1: I can't remember. Oh. My memory's not that crisp.
0: Your memory for facts, if not numbers.
1: Remember, so maybe I haven't been that impressive.
0: You're remembering the important things. Is there? Could you mark it on the wall like a growth chart of your children? You know, you could just put a little scratch it off. How many you've got right, and you can keep marking it up the wall as you go in pencil.
1: I'll put that plan into action. I do have some fridge magnets though from the midnight quiz.
0: Ooh. What do they say?
1: Oh, I'll show you what they say.
0: Yeah, good, good.
1: I'll tell you. I have one for a fantastic limerick that I wrote, but I can't remember what the limerick was. And then I've got one from 2023. They just say I won the nightlife challenge on ABC Radio.
0: Yeah.
1: Blue one from 23, and I've got two sort of aqua ones from 24, and I've got two orange ones from 225.
0: Oh my goodness!
1: Your stickers, and then I do have a lovely sage green one from 2026.
0: Right. Does your fridge start pulling appliances from the other side of the bench with how much magnetic force has been attached to the front of that thing?
1: No, not really. I've got a lot of other junk on the fridge that probably counteracts magnets.
0: Well, you can't stop calling quizzes or everything will fall to the floor.
1: I wouldn't know what to do with myself without quizzes.
0: Good. That's my kind of person, that is. Mary in Lenna Valley is my kind of person here, who is through on 1-300-222-936. I'm Helen Shield. This is a nightly quiz. If you've just flicked the radio on, you've landed on 936 ABC Hobart and ABC Northern Tasmania. And the name of the quiz just for tonight is Evening Medicine. And I would love to dose you up with some, but you need to call to play for me to be able to do it directly. Otherwise, mutter your answers at whatever's nearby. That's fine. Your next category, Mary, is food.
1: Food. Oh, mm-hmm. I like food.
0: Oh, good. Because if you don't eat it, you will die.
1: True. Yeah. I just had a nice roast lamb and veggies up at the

0: local RSL.
1: Oh, now what did you pay for a roast and veg?
0: It was $27.
1: Which is, I mean, it's not bad.
0: No. You don't get much for less than that nowadays.
1: No. Remember when you could sort of pay 12 for
0: Oh, I
1: a
0: can remember the days of the $10 roast at one of the pubs in North Hobart.
1: You can barely get a bowl of chips for $10 these days.
0: Right, or a plate of garlic bread.
1: Oh, two potato scallops. I just said that to offend people because they're potato cakes.
0: They are.
1: Food. String hoppers. A little
0: Who?
1: Ness string hoppers.
0: String hoppers.
1: Yeah.
0: Oh, okay.
1: Stick with me. String hoppers are little nests of rice noodles you'd eat with dal and sambal in the cuisine from which island nation in the Indian Ocean?
0: Whoa, would that be Sri Lanka?
1: Mary, if you have never eaten string hoppers, may I commend them to you highly? Have
0: Okay,
1: you?
0: I'll note that.
1: Oh,
0: I haven't had them, no.
1: how do you feel about chili spiciness?
0: I'm a little bit wary of chilies if they're too hot. They hurt my lips.
1: Well, I mean, dal's never too
0: Oh,
1: hot.
0: dal's nice, no, I don't.
1: All
0: But
1: right. Oh, yeah, they're a good time. Mary, your next category. You're doing very well. You're five down here.
0: Woohoo.
1: Do you think I could get Adam to send some strongly worded letters into the ABC about me getting magnets? Like, is that the object of
0: Oh, yes, that
1: desire,
0: would
1: do
0: be
1: you
0: a
1: think?
0: great idea. That would be a great
1: All
0: idea.
1: right.
0: And I don't think they'd break the budget. They can't be that big.
1: I've been turned down for a bus ticket before, Mary.
0: Well, they're giving away a trip to Sydney, aren't they, with the trip around the world or whatever it is? Yeah, so come on,
1: You can
0: ABC.
1: win a flight. I can't have a bus ticket. That was a few years ago. It was very close to the end of the financial year. You know, where a department gets to that point where they're either going, quick, everybody go out and buy pot plants, or they're going,
0: Yes.
1: I'm sorry, I cannot approve that bus ticket. You'll just have to wait.
0: Oh dear. Yeah, it's cruel, isn't it?
1: General knowledge is your next
0: Okay.
1: category. Mary. Oh, appropriately. That's the start of the question. And you, Mary. Mary was on the run on the Gold Coast after a daring escape 2 weeks ago. She has been captured today. Who is Mary?
0: Mary's a little Tassie devil. I'm actually a bit concerned about Mary because they said she needed urgent veterinary care. So I don't know what happened to her.
1: I would like her
0: I
1: to be
0: haven't heard.
1: taken from their care. I would like her to get the veterinary assistance and then be given a new home.
0: Bring her back to Tassie, I say.
1: Or maybe the insurance population at Barrington Tops in New South Wales.
0: Somewhere safe.
1: Less of a
0: Clearly,
1: road trip.
0: they don't know what they're doing if they let her escape.
1: Right. And they're saying, oh, it was an unprecedentedly high jump. But the scientists who came on this show last week said, oh, no. Juvenile, yeah, they can jump that high. So I feel a little defensive about that devil. You've just got six in a row, right, though.
0: Yay, go
1: And
0: me.
1: we don't have torches anymore because the budget
0: Oh, I
1: ran
0: heard
1: out of
0: that.
1: the torches, Mary.
0: Oh, darn. Well, there go your fridge magnets then.
1: Look, I'll try again. It's nearly the end of June. I'll try again in the next financial year.
0: Early.
1: Mary, would you like a wow, keep that brain warm beanie.
0: Ooh, what color is it?
1: It's red.
0: Red.
1: Yeah,
0: Ooh.
1: ABC logo red.
0: Ooh, okay. So do you recommend that?
1: Yeah, as
0: All right.
1: it's my recommendation to keep your impressive brain in the condition it should be to keep quizzing at this level. I haven't quite
0: All right.
1: refined the pitch yet. It's a little bit harder than the Bright Spark. I'm still workshopping it.
0: Okay, well, I'll be guided by you,
1: All
0: so
1: right.
0: thank you. That would be lovely.
1: Well, I will call you officially a warm brain. Yeah, I like that. Okay, I'll run with that. So you no longer become a bright spark when you get six in a row. You become a warm brain.
0: Fair.
1: Not in a jar, happily.
0: No,
1: Although,
0: no.
1: who knows, one day.
0: One day, please.
1: This is Mary in Lenavally, 1300 222 936. is the number to call and be part of. What for tonight is Evening Medicine, the quiz as named by Gavin Sloping Main. I take suggestions as to what it should be called each night. And here's the next one. It's from the words category. Which word can mean to be in charge of, a leash for a pet, and the margin a competitor is in front by? Which word can mean to be in charge of, a leash for a pet, and the margin a competitor is in front by? Oh, right. Yes, you said it, but your phone line wobbled. Yes, yes. You just sounded like you were speaking through a vocoder for a second.
0: Sorry.
1: It's all right.
0: I'm Telstra.
1: No, I don't know that any of the networks have been coming through with the goods this week on the radio. I've had a few patchy callers. The thing with landlines was you could have a bad landline and it'd just be a bad line, but once it's digital, you sort of, you've got it or you don't.
0: That's right, yep. Yeah.
1: That was not science then, Mary.
0: No.
1: It's probably some person who really understands telecommunications who has just turned their radio off. All right, you're doing so well. I'm going to give you 15 seconds to have a cup of tea, sip of tea, and I will do the same. And we'll reconvene 15 seconds from now with your next question.
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1: This is Evenings on 936 ABC Hobart and ABC Northern Tasmania. My name's Helen Shield. I create a quiz for you Monday to Wednesday nights. There's always one extra question just for the chatty value. And tonight I'll ask you, hey, when I say karaoke, what's the moment you see in your mind? Because later on tonight, Rob's Obsession Sessions is a regular part of Evenings. He's the most delightful comedian and writer around the place here, and he comes in to talk about a craze from over the years. It's been collector cards, it's been chatterboxes, frisbees, and tonight it will be karaoke. All right, Mary, have you had some tea?
0: No, I just sat here actually and waited. How long do you think it takes to make a cup of tea?
1: I was longer presuming you already had one. Yeah.
0: No, I've only just come in the door actually from up at the RSL.
1: Oh, right.
0: I was lucky.
1: Yeah, a bit full for tea. I don't like tea on a full stomach.
0: I love a cup of tea later in the evening. I usually have one just an hour or so before I go to bed.
1: Yes. A friend of mine has replaced a glass of wine in the evening with tea and a bicky. She's only in her, 30s, mid-30s, and I think she's a genius. Kicking wine and taking up a cup of tea and one bicky, that's a habit you can keep for a lifetime.
0: I think it's a decent swap too, actually. Don't mind me a bicky.
1: Yeah, she gets the same sort of comfort and satisfaction from it, and she can do that forever.
0: Mm. Yes, good on her.
1: Yeah. Okay. Sport is your next category.
0: Sport again, oh no.
1: Mary in Lenna Valley. Do not be afraid. Well, I say, and the first word is lethal. Lethal is the nickname of which AFL former player and premiership coach who's still active in commentating?
0: Lethal Lee. I can see him.
1: All right. Can you also see Pierre in the background?
0: Matthew.
1: Yes. You got it, Mary.

0: is your record.
1: I'll take that.
0: Not that I'm, you have to stop. I'm just impressed.
1: No, I'll keep going till I don't.
0: Do you do in-person quiz nights or you got a team?
1: We sometimes, there's a, the Lenne Valley Community Association sometimes runs a quiz night as a fundraiser. Mm. And we have teams there, which are quite good. Mm. What was our good name?
0: That's what I'm about to ask.
1: A great team name. What was that, Peter? That one I thought up that everyone thought was really funny. It'll come to me probably.
0: All right. We'll just blurt it out.
1: If it comes. Okay.
0: Blurt it like it's a tick at any point in the conversation. I did a dog's home quiz night, and so we called our team Barking Bad.
1: That's good.
0: Yeah. But mainly I save my appalling quiz puns for this quiz.
1: Okay.
0: And your next category is general knowledge, which, so Robert Frost poem, The Road Not Taken, starts, two roads diverged in a what colour wood?
1: Can you just say that again, please? I've got no idea what you just said.
0: Yeah, I'm not sure I do either. General knowledge is the question. Right. It's a Robert Frost poem.
1: Mm-hmm.
0: It's called The Road Not Taken. And it starts, two roads diverged in a wood. And the is a colour, and I need to know which one it is.
1: Well, I'd have to say green, but it probably isn't.
0: That is. I mean, you couldn't have a more reasonable guess than that, could you?
1: No, there's probably something spooky. Is it like black?
2: Go back to the shadow.
0: Mary, I wish you and your beanie and your digestion of your lamb roast from the RSL an excellent remainder of the evening. Thank you for a seriously impressive showing in the quiz tonight, which has been named by Gavin Sloping Maine. It is called Evening Medicine. I'm Helen Shield, and I would love you to play. You call 1-300-222-936. We have a chat. And then I'll ask you quiz questions. No more complicated than that. Not many rules. Don't cheat. But I consider teamwork a positive thing. Cooperation. You know, I watched a lot of Sesame Street when I was small. So I figured cooperation, it's a positive. I welcome.

0: George is in Westbury. Hello, George.
1: Howdy. How are you today?
0: Do you know, I'm all right. I'm all right. Can you just turn that radio down in the background a little bit? I love that you're listening to 936 ABC Hobart and ABC Northern Tasmania, but it'll just get weird.
1: Sorry, my bad.
0: No, that's all right.
1: I'm a big fan of your work, you know?
0: Well, and am I of yours, George? You ring up and be part of quizzes. I admire you.
1: Yeah.
0: Hey,
1: since
0: when
1: I
0: say...
1: I was a wee tucker.
0: Oh, yeah. Say that again.
1: Since I was a wee tucker, I've always been a fan of quizzes.
0: Oh, I thought you meant of me. I was like, oh, no. George! I think... Somebody was telling me last night, put a bone in it. I think now applies for get your hand off it, Helen, can be the instruction after I said that. Hey, George, when I say karaoke, what scene flashes into your mind?
1: I think of that like ABBA song where it's like, Dancing Queen.
0: Muriel's Wedding. You got a decent falsetto, George.
1: Thank you. I'm actually, my music teacher the other day was telling me, George, you're actually just such a great singer. Yeah. I thought, oh, thank you.
0: Yeah. What's your music teacher's name?
1: Greg Owen.
0: Well, I would like to support.
1: He doesn't like people calling him Greg. So I'm sorry, Mr. Owens. I'm very sorry.
0: Well, I would like to speak in support of Mr. Owens and say you've got a lovely voice, George.
1: Thank you.
0: Speaking voice and singing voice. Your next category is Tasmaniana.
1: Right.
0: The mouth of the River Derwent, also known as Timtumiliminanya. The bay which empties into the Tasman Sea is called what? It's the mouth of the Derwent. It's a bay which empties into the Tasman Sea. What bay?
1: I keep thinking of, like, Derwent pencils when you say that, you know?
0: Oh, they were, seriously, I thought they were the fanciest thing in the world when I was a kid.
1: Yeah. That's a real tricky one to start me off.
0: Did you ever have any Derwent pencils?
1: Fancy you say that. I actually got a bunch of them for my birthday.
0: You, like your latest.

0: so far?
1: I've dabbled with them a bit, but I've mainly just been drawing like landscapes with them. I drew like a fancy little mountain range. I wasn't going off anything. I was just going off sheer memory and calling that a day.
0: You are a soulful and excellent human, George. It's been such a pleasure to meet you tonight.
1: Thank you.
0: Yeah. Oh. Singer, artist, not a fluviologist.
2: You shall not pass!
0: 1-300-222-936 to get through and be part of what for tonight is called Evening Medicine. It's a nightly quiz, but the name changes each time I take suggestions. If you would like to add to my trusty suggestion box, you can message any time and tell me what you think it should be called one night, and then I can draw you out and give you naming rights, as I have Gav tonight. Would you like to play? Dave says the beanie should be called Sensory Brain Conditioner. Ooh. Sensory brain conditioner. Some days I could use a tube of that. Thank you, Dave. 1-300-222-936 to play. Brenda in Cambridge is up next tonight. Hello, Brenda.
3: Hi, how are you?
0: I am well, thank you. I would like to know, when I say karaoke, what flashes before your mind?
3: Nothing much, because I've never done it.
0: Do you remember, did you watch The Late Show on ABC TV in the 90s?
3: No.
0: All right. There'd be a scene at the end where the shtick was, oh, I tried to get Joan Jett, but I accidentally booked Joan Kerner. And then the then Victorian Premier Joan Kerner would come on and sing the Joan Jett song. And that was probably my first exposure to what you could really call karaoke, I think.
3: Okay.
0: It was a good gag. What would I get you to sing? Brenda, I've accidentally booked. Oh, who are some good Brendas? Are there Brendas in music?
3: Yeah, Brenda Lee.
0: Oh, see, I could get you and say, oh, look, I meant to book Brenda Lee, but I've accidentally booked Brenda in Cambridge. So here with Rocking Around the Christmas Tree, it's Brenda in Cambridge. And then you would have to sing it.
3: I wouldn't have done other words.
0: Oh, that's convenient, some might say. Could you please tackle a general knowledge question for me? Robert Frost poem, The Road Not Taken, starts, two roads diverged in a wood. And the is a colour. I need to know which one. It's not green.
3: I'll go brown.
0: Again, reasonable guess.
2: You shall not pass!
0: It's neither a green nor a brown wood. I feel like you've done a great service to the person who comes next by ruling each of those out. Thank you to Mary and Brenda for that. Not green, not brown. What colour is the wood? According to Robert Frost's roads, two roads diverged in a which coloured wood? 1-300-222-936. Jump in if this is your moment. If you've got this framed on your desk at home in the study, this is definitely your moment on 936 ABC Hobart and ABC Northern Tasmania.
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0: This is Evenings. I'm Helen Shield. Monday to Wednesday nights, right from the end of the ABC News at 7. So 5 past, we're away with the quiz. I prepare this for you. It is wherever you are in the country. Listening to an evening program on ABC Radio, you will get one, but this isn't some generic thing. I create this for you because I want to reward your niche Tasmanian knowledge as well as more general stuff. So it's always a sprinkling of local business throughout it. I'd love you to call and play. 1-300-222-936 is how you get through. Kelly is in Sidmouth.
6: Oh.
0: Hello.
5: Hello, Helen. Hey. How are you?
0: Oh, I'm well, thank you. I'd love

0: to know when I say karaoke. What do you see in your mind?
1: I do karaoke at home.
0: Yes. How close are your neighbours to your home?
1: Quite a distance.
0: Mm.
1: But I do karaoke at home with my dogs and, you know.
0: Like actual backing tracks?
1: Oh, yes, absolutely.
0: Yep. I love this. So you're not just singing along with Lady Gaga. You've taken

0: Yeah.
1: Yeah.
0: Do it more often.
1: I will. I'm going to. And if I don't start getting complaints from the semi-rural properties surrounding this nature reserve, you know, if they don't start sending in strongly worded letters when they realise it's me, then I'm going to keep it up.
0: Yeah.
1: Got any? Who have you been enjoying lately? Who have you been singing?
0: Who have I been singing? I've got a very wide,
1: repertoire.
0: Very wide repertoire of singing. Yeah.
1: Yesterday I was jazz, blues, musical theatre. Today I was country and pop. Like, yeah, I like to mix it up.
0: I actually came across an artist which I'd never heard of before.
1: Who dat?
0: Who did folk songs.
1: Oh, yes.
0: And her name was Kate Wolf. Have you ever heard of her?
1: Wolf, W-O-L-F?
0: Yeah.
1: No.
0: You've never heard of Kate Wolf?
1: No. And no E on the end of Wolf. Her. She's not one of ours.
0: No.
1: Okay.
0: No. So bless her. This is going back years. She died when she was 40 something.
1: Oh, dear.
0: And I'm like, oh my God, she's got the most brilliant voice.
1: Oh.
0: So I'm like, oh, okay. I might have to get my guitar out.
1: Come on. So you don't need the backing tracks. You can accompany yourself.
0: No. So, but the dogs look at me quite funny. But anyway.
1: That's good for the soul. How long since you played guitar?
0: I'm practicing.
1: Oh, good.
0: But, yeah.
1: I want to do, there's a thing called the 100 Days Project where people commit to do something they've been meaning to do or they like to do or they used to do for 100 days.
0: Oh.
1: And I'd like to do something like that on the radio so we all make a pledge together to go, okay, Kelly's going to play the guitar for 10 minutes every day for 100 days and I'm going to, I don't know what I'll do yet, something that if I share it is not going to be agony for the people who listen to the radio. But, yeah, I want to do something like that soon.
0: Mm. Oh, I can give you a banjo.
1: Oh, right. I hadn't even thought I could take up an instrument. It might need to be a ukulele at this stage of life, you know? Can my brain, definitely not having another crack at the violin.
0: Maybe. I've got one.
1: Yeah.
0: What about the recorder?
1: And I could play it for you every night on the radio, Kelly.
0: That would be a hoot.
1: Update you on my progress on the recorder.
0: Yes, absolutely.
1: Like the knobs would break off radios everywhere. People are turning it off so hard. They're like, oh, no, it's come off in my hand. I'm stuck here forever now. Yeah.
0: And I'm sure the people in like that you're working with would go, oh, no. Yeah.
1: We had a colleague once, Kelly. I'm going to tell you a secret now. She doesn't work here anymore. It's okay. She started bringing a ukulele and a recorder into the office. I'm not kidding. Into an open plan office where there are desks and people working. And she and one of the other colleagues would play the recorder and the ukulele together in the office during work hours. And they couldn't understand why people asked them to stop. And then when they wouldn't stop, why somebody went to a manager and said, look, please, can you get them to stop? Did not understand why anybody had a problem with that.
0: Oh, no.
1: No word of a lie. Mm. Yeah, I'll leave it to you to guess who it was. You can fill in your own blanks on that one.
0: I will do. Think about that one. And I probably don't know this, but I'll give it a crack.
1: You had the goods conversationally, so I'm satisfied.
0: Yeah, I know.
1: This is Kelly in Sidmouth.
0: I've just got to say I love a conversation.
1: Right.
0: I'm sorry.
1: You and Adam in Hobart should not be friends.
0: Yeah, well, I've got a brother called Adam and I don't speak to him, so it's okay.
1: And, you know, it's all right to have a different social agenda. For Adam to not want to talk rubbish with me and for you to talk rubbish with me. But, there's one I do make
0: that's
1: people.
0: Yeah.
1: I am the ferryman you must pay.
0: Yeah.
1: Here is your Tasmaniana question. The mouth of the River Derwent, the bay, which empties into the Tasman Sea, is called what?
0: Oh, I thought I was doing the wood thing.

0: on that one. All right, well, that's what the next question's going to be. Yes, Robert Frost poem, The Road Not Taken, begins.
1: Yes.
0: Two roads diverged in a what colour wood?
1: I'll pick one another. Yeah.
0: Oh, you know it's a good conversation when I forgot what question we were doing.
1: Dear.
0: Yeah.
1: Well, I think someone said green, someone said brown.
0: Correct, yes.
1: And I thought I might go the redwood.
0: Again, a really reasonable guess.
1: No.
2: You cannot pass.
0: Gandalf says no, Kelly and Sidmouth. Thank you for being part of Evening Medicine tonight on 936 ABC Hobart and ABC Northern Tasmania. Is this your moment? 1-300-222-936. Bring me your poetic soul into a nightly quiz and solve this. Or just keep working through the rainbow. Either way, we'll get there. It's not a weird colour. 1-300-222-936 to play. And the namer of tonight's quiz, Gav in Sloping, Maine, is through to have a crack at Evening Medicine. Hello, Gav. Karaoke.
3: Hello.
0: Karaoke, what is flashing before your eyes right now?
3: Oh, well, you see, so I'm a massive fan of The Late Show, as you are. So when you spark my memory with Joan Kerner.
0: Oh, yeah.
3: So what about Dr. Harry Cooper as Alice Cooper? Yeah. So Mick Molloy, he was hopeless at booking him.
0: Terrible. Seriously, how he kept his booking agent gig is a mystery.
3: But it was gold, wasn't it?
0: Yes.
3: To this day, Helen, my favourite show ever on TV, The Late Show.
0: Yes. Does it hold up? I haven't gone for a rewatch.
3: I have. I've watched a few of the old. I've watched it back again.
0: Mm-hmm.
3: Me and Dave watched a bit of. Rude Word Scared.
0: Oh, I thought you were worried about Barjas, but I'm fine with Barjas. Did you watch a bit of that?
3: Barjas.
0: That's a good time. Ron Barassi as Shirley Bassey doing the theme from James Bond. Did you catch that one?
3: Yes.
0: Great.
3: I've got another bone to pick with you.
0: What have I done?
3: I know you were talking about Sesame Street before, about cooperation.
0: Yes.
3: So with me and Joe, our dog is called Shirley.
0: Yeah.
3: Because Joe kept just throwing all these words out, you know.
0: Yeah.
3: And I just said, let's call it Shirley. And it stuck.
0: Oh. And do you regularly say, you know, when Shirley's barking, Shirley, you can't be serious.
3: Surely you can't be serious.
0: Mm. I am.
1: Oh, she's a girl.
0: All right. Well, let me hit you with this wood.
3: So which one are we going at? Are we going at the mouth of the river or the...
0: Who knows? Okay, we do need to sort this coloured wood out. Robert Frost, in his poem The Road Not Taken, begins, two roads diverged in a what colour wood? It's not green, it's not brown, nor is it red.
3: Is it a Tasmanian?
0: No. It's definitely a colour and it is not a Tasmanian poet. Is that what you meant?
3: Yeah.
0: Yep.
3: Oh, Stroof. Mm. I know the answer to the question that you asked before.
0: Are you on the next one? Yes, get through this.
3: No, but I was on the line before. Yes.
0: Oh.
3: You had a moment there. I'm going to...
0: I don't know what's going on at this point, Gav.
3: I'm going to have to go. I'm going to go yellow.
0: Good. Thank you.
4: Yes, yes.
0: Oh, never been happier to hear mention of the colour yellow in my life, Gav. It is two roads diverged in a yellow wood. You know the one with the, and I took the one less travelled, and that has made all the difference, that one.
3: Beautiful. I'm happy with that.
0: Yeah, I don't know. Maybe I just watched Dead Poets Society too many times.
3: Oh, yes, yeah. Right. I'm not a movie buff, as you've probably gathered.
0: I know, and I keep asking you questions about movies, and you're like, yeah, it's still no, Helen, still no. Well, thankfully, I get to ask you the question you wanted to answer then. The mouth of the River Derwent, Tim Tumilimananya,

0: A, which empties into the Tasman Sea at that mouth, is called what?
1: Well, I'm hoping it's Storm Bay. Yes,
0: yes. Let your hope not be unsatisfied, Gav.
1: No, correct. That's, yeah, enters into my native Frederick Henry Bay.
0: Aha! I think, what have we got here? I think you may only have very, it's, look, it's one, two of the outside questions left in tonight's quiz. Before you're the last person standing who gets a prize this evening. Gav, your next challenge.
1: More about the late show?
0: scanning my page, scanning my page. Not at this point, but Rob's obsession sessions later on tonight is all about karaoke. So there will be more opportunity.
1: I'm a massive fan of karaoke as well, Helen.
0: Oh, really? Really?
1: Yeah. Oh, yes. Yes, no, big fan of karaoke.
0: Right. What's your go-to song?
1: Oh, it'd be Beatles Come Together, I reckon.
0: Yes. Right. That'd get me. That would get me every time. I'd be happy you took to the stage.
1: Well, you haven't heard me sing it yet.
0: Yeah, it's not really the point of karaoke, though, is it? You're not meant to sound good.
1: No, well.
2: You do have a good voice, Gav.
0: Oh, that's nice. That's a
1: from the Brains Trust.
0: The Brains Trust and the hype crowd. It's like having your own Dallas Cowboys cheerleaders in the background.
1: Exactly like that, Ellen. Exactly. Do you want me to send you a photo?
0: Yes, but in portrait, not landscape, please. It'll look better on my phone when I save it as the wallpaper. Tasmaniana. You've solved, which means we lead into, okay, you've got to get this one right, you get this right, you win the quiz. It's food. Which herb is the main ingredient in traditional Italian pesto?
1: Oh, I'm a big fan of that too. I love growing a bit of basil in the garden.
0: Yes, yes. You've got it, Gavin Sloping, Maine. Well done. How's your bookshelf up to date with gardening magazines at this point?
1: Oh, not too bad.
0: No, but fire.
1: The old girl's pretty keen on a beanie, though.
0: Oh, really? Well, who would I be to stand between her head and an ABC beanie? It'll be in the post. Gav, thank you very much for playing and winning and naming tonight's quiz. It's quite an effort. 936 ABC Hobart and ABC Northern Tasmania. There has been, I don't know, the karaoke spirits have somehow aligned this week in multiple ways through Angus and Julia Stone, through their music video, their new song, and the comedian and writer on his way in tonight.

0: the things you never knew, the things you never knew you didn't want to know about karaoke a little later tonight. 936 ABC Hobart and ABC Northern Tasmania, and getting into the social and political stuff that if you avoid, it's good for someone to go, hey, this is what's going on, and then you can step out and keep avoiding it, but at least you know what's going on. Get into that stuff too after the ABC News at 8.
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6: ABC News, good evening, I'm Noni Edwards. One Nation leader Pauline Hanson has vowed to introduce nuclear energy to Australia during her first speech to the National Press Club today. Her address, which was almost an hour long, covered her stance against multiculturalism, plans to cut the ABC, and her position on transgender rights. The speech was briefly interrupted when a protest banner mechanically unfurled behind her, with activist group GetUp later claiming responsibility for it. Senator Hanson outlined her party's stance against net zero, claiming the cost of energy is the main source of poverty in Australia.
7: One Nation will introduce nuclear energy. Let me be plain and clear. Our energy crisis is a product of failed energy policy, and this policy was supported years ago by major political parties and the big media giants. I have always opposed it.
6: Australia's Race Discrimination Commissioner has condemned comments by the One Nation leader, calling them hateful and divisive. In her first address to the National Press Club, Senator Hanson argued Australia can be a multiracial society, but it can't be multicultural. Commissioner Giridharan Sivamaran says her decision to blame minority groups for ongoing issues in Australia, like housing, eclipses root issues that must be fixed.
8: If you avoid the real causes of inequity at both ends of that spectrum, and fixing that inequity would actually make our society fairer and have everyone, whether you're white or black, have live a life of dignity, equity and respect.
6: Elsewhere, three Iranian oil tankers have passed through a US blockade in the Strait of Hormuz for the first time in 2 months, according to maritime tracking sites. The BBC's Mimi Swaby has more.
9: The sanctioned Iranian vessels, owned by National Iranian Tank Company, have been tracked moving past Washington's blockade line, laden with cargo and sailing into the Arabian Sea. The US imposed the naval blockade in mid-April, targeting all vessels entering and departing Iranian ports and coastal areas. And according to an advisory notice from the US military, it is still in place pending execution of signing the peace deal that was announced on Sunday. The deal offers some hope for thousands of commercial sailors currently stranded in the Strait of Hormuz on around 600 vessels.
6: Pakistani police officials say they will request to expedite court proceedings against an officer who fatally shot a 9-year-old Australian girl. Kaysen Ho reports.
10: Pakistan's Crime Control Department is pursuing murder charges against the local officer who shot Perth schoolgirl Hania Emmett in a case of mistaken identity. Hania was visiting relatives in Chakwal, Pakistan, when two robbers held her family at gunpoint. A responding officer exchanged gunfire with the robbers but also shot at the family's vehicle as they attempted to flee the scene. Hania was fatally shot and her brother and father were wounded. The CCD says it will present the findings of its investigation into the incident to a court within days and ask for an expedited trial.
6: A 13-year-old Queensland boy who was allegedly preparing to carry out an attack at a local school will remain in custody after his bail application was rejected. He appeared in the Maryborough Children's Court today, charged with one count each of preparation or planning to cause death or grievous bodily harm and possessing or controlling violent extremist material obtained or accessed using a carriage service. The teenager was first arrested on May the 28th after police were called to a service station in Maryborough after reports a person with a knife threatening staff. He was taken into custody and later released, but counter-terrorism detectives searched a Maryborough home on May the 30th and seized several electronic devices, and he was then charged. The contentious gas project PEP-11, proposed for the Hunter and Central Coast, has finally been rejected outright by the federal court after years of political and legal wrangling. Mary Louise Vince reports.
11: Asset Energy had been seeking to renew a gas exploration licence for 4,500 square kilometres off the New South Wales coast between the Northern Beaches and Newcastle. Earlier last year, the Commonwealth New South Wales Offshore Petroleum Joint Authority cancelled that licence, prompting Asset to seek a judicial review of the decision. Today, that application was thrown out by the federal court, dealing a significant blow to the project. The ABC understands Asset's parent company, BPH Energy, will remain in a trading halt until Friday morning while the judgment is reviewed.
6: And in FIFA news, Austria defeated Jordan 3-1 in their clash at the World Cup in San Francisco tonight, Australian time, with scores level in the second half. A Yazan Alarab own goal and a late Marko Anatovic penalty secured the result for Austria. ABC News.
9: The forecast for Tasmania for Thursday, showers becoming more frequent during the afternoon and evening, tending to widespread rain about the north and west. A possible thunderstorm about coastal parts of the northwest, with northerly winds tending northwesterly late. In Hobart, cloudy with a very high chance of showers, a top of 16 degrees.
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0: I need to say something a little stupid and then eminently sensible right now, okay? I'll just get the stupid bit out of the way. May I recommend, if you are a bit of an idiot yourself, when somebody says something which is accidentally hilarious or even deliberately hilarious, write it down as a note in your phone and save it. And then across the years, you can look up things they've said and remind them. For example, I just asked Isabel Howard, who produces Evenings, what she thought of my new boots I've worn for the first time today. She said she hadn't noticed and buzzed me and said, oh, I'll poke my head in and have a look at your feet. So I've written that down as a quote in my phone, in quotation marks underneath it, credited to Isabel Howard at work. So if you are somebody easily amused by puerile things, then please start a collection like that in your own phone. It is a very satisfying experience as the years go by. And on the sensible front, at this point in time, the social and the political are so combined and so constant. For someone with a smartphone or who's online in any way, there can be more time getting buffeted by that in a day than being away from it. So if you spend a lot of time out touching grass and enjoying the breeze, you might not be aware just how much time people are spending online. So very many people's jobs involve being online now. So that can mean all day at work, the stuff is still humming away, popping up, feeding through the social and the political. And somebody stops in on Evenings every couple of weeks with some tales from the quagmire. It's a harsh word, but she is in with some of what's happening in that social and political space. So if you're spending time in it, it can be another way to look at things and see through some tactics at times. And if you're not immersed in it, you can just understand what's going on in that other dimension, which is having so much impact in shaping the community around you, even if you don't want to engage in it directly. So that is after Amy Shark and Everybody Rise.

wicked world. I'm just a little girl keeping my heart to myself when you could have had it all. We could have had it all. Take my whole life, better hold tight. Wanna fly away with you like a red kite. I just wanna know, gotta know what it's like to be with you.

0: Australian artist Amy Shark, Everybody Rise on evenings on 936 ABC Hobart and ABC Northern Tasmania. Someone comes in to talk about the social and political world blasting through so many people's lives, particularly by social media. And I like the vision. If you're detached from that, if you're as disconnected from it as you can possibly be, there's this whole world online going on. You're just off in peace and silence with the door shut on it. If that is you, this is somebody stepping in from the noise with a quick update on some of the loud clangs you might want to be aware of, and then she'll jump out again and you can go back to your piece. So it's either another take on things you might already be talking about, or it's a lovely chance to reinforce why you avoid that space in the first place.
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0: What's going on and why it matters? That's what she comes in with on evenings on ABC Radio. Dr. Lauren Rosewarne is an author and an associate professor in public policy, social and political sciences at Melbourne Uni. Hello, Lauren.
4: Hello, Helen. Thanks for having me. I love your boots.
0: Hey, thanks very much.
4: It's all right.
0: The first thing I did was step in marsupial poop in them when
4: Excellent.
0: I took my dog out for a wee.
4: It's a good way to test them, isn't
0: yeah,
4: it?
0: Yeah, they've been initiated. Mm. But nice thick soles so the cold doesn't get to your feet from the ground as quickly.
4: Yep, fantastic.
0: You know the ways.
4: I do.
0: Why, Lauren, is what Taylor Swift does so influential even beyond her fan base?
4: Yeah, I think this is interesting. This came out of The Guardian and I hadn't realised it's 20 years since her debut
0: no.
4: single. Yeah, Tim McGraw. Yeah. So
0: no.
4: I know it's I don't want to accept it either, but we have to. We just have to be adult about the passing of time. And this article kind of did a look at a 2-decade-long career and analyze the different contributions she's made. So things like how she's bucked that child star trope about having a sort of crash and burn career because she started young, and yet now into her 30s, she's still going not only strong, but one of the highest grossing performing artists in the world. So that trajectory, that ability to not be that victim of the industry is one of the big contributions. But other things as well, like how she's embraced cringe and how she's not the coolest person in the room, yet somehow that makes her cool to people, really change the game. And I think also she's a product of the social media era, be it making relationships with her fans or, you know, making them feel like they're in a relationship, but also doing things to hack algorithms as well. So releasing sort of surprise or deluxe versions of her albums, you know, really hours after her first release to make sure that she's being discussed online constantly is considered quite masterful.
0: Right. She is a master at what she does. As far as manipulating the current social media environment for a profit, she's a genius.
4: Yeah, I mean, that ability, because every celebrity, particularly in this era, wants to do that, wants to be able to have fans that are so incredibly devoted to her that, you know, they'd sell their soul for a ticket to go to her concert and exchange a friendship band kind of thing, bracelet kind of thing. But she's been able to do it in a way that her fans feel is authentic. And the article suggests another explanation for that is also that she writes her own music. So her fans feel that the connection is very intimate, that she's not just performing. And I think that's partly why they could cut her slack by her not being the best singer in the world, because I don't think anyone would suggest she is, but also not being the best dancer in the world. It's more than that. It's the way that people cut slack to their friends for not being the best at anything. It's a different kind of relationship that she's been able to cultivate for 20 years.
0: I do think she's an exceptional songwriter. Not that I don't own any of her albums, so I've never deliberately listened to her music, but at the craft of the music she makes and getting people to connect with the music she makes and remember it and get it stuck in their heads, you know, not many people are doing it better than that.
4: But also to commercialise what had also been derided as cringe. So that idea of very diary-like songs, mm-hmm. very personal, documenting your relationships and all that, which is stuff that was long criticised as not only girl stuff, but as culturally insignificant. She's been able to make that the entirety of her brand for two decades and really showed that stuff that girls like can make a mozza. And that's a really interesting thing because it really changes that game in terms of, you know, contributions of gender, but what also is considered to be culturally significant.
0: It'll be interesting to see her legacy as she gets older too, in the way Kylie Minogue grabbed hold of her image and said, actually, I'm not just going to be who you tell me I've got to be, but yeah. has carved out her identity and the nature of her career over an incredible, like, into its fifth decade. It'll be interesting to see what Taylor Swift does with hers in future decades.
4: And I think that's something I found interesting in the article because I'm not a fan, but I feel like I knew a lot about her. But the article talks about how Taylor Swift, for the entirety of her career, has also been obsessed with watching documentaries about artists who've succeeded and failed, and she studied them. And I think that's also a really important part of her story as well, is the work, as opposed to her being this famous by accident.
0: Oh, yeah, I don't actually think it's an accident, yeah.
4: That she's really crafted this. Mm. And I think some people will see that cynically, and others will say, well, hang on, we wouldn't criticise a sports person for doing exactly the same thing. So it's interesting, because even I thought, oh, that feels a little funny when I read that. But then I thought, well, no, I wouldn't think that if it was in another industry. Yeah. We'd consider that to be due diligence.
0: Well, yes, it's when it's turning a relationship into a commodity to make money out of, that's a bit.
4: But is it in the sense that I feel it's the problem if you go into the relationship purely because I want to turn this into a song versus it's her experiences, why can't she make money out of it?
0: I mean with her fans, that she's taken what's been classed as a parasocial relationship with her fans, and she has mastered that to a degree that, is either a wonderful part of people's lives and they get a lot of joy from it and good luck to them, or is a bit manipulative and she's a billionaire out of it.
4: I know. I think the other way I'd think about it though is, do you think any of those fans begrudge that investment? You know, I kind of feel they are savvy enough to know that there's a reciprocity there. I don't know. I think that they'd be less judgy than perhaps you and I might be about it, because they put a price on the pleasure that they get from her and say, actually, it's huge. We'd pay even more if we had it, kind of thing. Yeah. And we know that from how much investment was in their attendance at her concerts and how fulfilled that they found the experience.
0: Oh, yeah, I don't know a person who was there who didn't feel like it was a significant transcendental kind of experience for them. Like, they really felt it.
4: Absolutely. And I find it perplexing that you'd spend all that money to go and have to listen to someone else singing her songs in your ear because you can't hear Taylor Swift singing. But that was part of the appeal as well. And her fans talk about community in ways that you do not hear from any other fandom.
0: Right. So actually, people need to have human connection. Connection is such a vital part of health. And if they're connecting around loving Taylor Swift, and Taylor Swift is also benefiting from that, is then

0: anyone losing.
1: Exactly, because we can point to a whole lot of other things which I think are more sort of parasite-like than this. I
0: Yeah.
1: think, I don't know, I guess it's only her fans can judge, and I've never heard any of them say, I feel ripped off.
0: Yeah, it's not like I'm selling these face smashes and peptides.
1: Exactly, as opposed to you do hear that criticism of, for example, the Kardashians, where they might be selling a weight loss tea or something, and there'll be fans who think, oh, this is a bit far. We loved you until you started selling us, protein-enhanced popcorn. And you just don't hear that with fans of Taylor Swift. They don't feel like it's ever to that point of excess.
0: This is Dr. Lauren Rosewarne, who's an author and associate professor in public policy, social and political sciences at Melbourne Uni. That was quite a wholesome contribution from the world of pop culture, isn't it? That's a lot less horrifying than they
1: Comparatively,
0: can be.
1: yeah.
0: Yeah. If we've got time to do one more, I don't know how to choose between people being less open-minded than they think they are or what's happening with payphones. Like, do you have a preference out of those two?
1: Okay with you picking, or I can just pick.
0: Oh, let
1: All
0: me
1: right,
0: pull
1: we'll go
0: face.
1: payphones.
0: Okay, we're going payphones. All right. Well,
1: Is that okay?
0: yes. So,
1: Okay.
0: if you thought the greatest game that you could play on a payphone was to call 1-800-VERSE and say, "Dad's me, I'm ready to pick me up," before the money had to be paid, stand by because payphone, oh, the game has lifted.
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0: This is Evenings on ABC Radio. I'm Helen Shield. Dr. Lauren Rosewarne is in talking social and politics stuff and how it all melds and what's going on. Lauren, I'll be honest with you. I thought payphones were pretty much only used for anonymous drug dealing these days.
1: And it's funny you say that because the other day, and I often forget about payphones because I don't need to use them. And I saw someone having a fight on a payphone yelling. And I just thought, oh, that's a nice sort of nostalgic memory
0: yeah.
1: of when you'd see more theatre around payphones than you do now. It was not. I mean, it seems completely unhinged,
0: oh.
1: but it was an interesting thing to observe.
0: Yes. Did you have a local payphone you would go down to if you couldn't get privacy on the home phone?
1: No, I must say, I was always, there was a really long cord on our phone, so I felt that I was always able to get some privacy.
0: There were always hectic fights going on in my family home, and there was a payphone down the road I'd go and call a friend from. And be like, ah, ah. And I spent a bit of time in that payphone. It was quite special to me. And you knew all your friends' phone numbers then too.
1: Well, I still know all of my childhood friends' phone numbers. They're embedded. I can't remember. If someone gave me a mobile phone number now, I'd never remember it in a million years.
0: Yep.
1: Yet I can remember all the friends I went to school with, their phone numbers, because I was always, what were we talking about? I have no idea. But we were always ringing each other.
0: I know. I don't even, I knew my dad's number. He died several years ago. I now do not know anybody's phone number. When I have to put a next of kin on a form, I have to look up their number in my phone.
1: It's interesting, isn't it? Because if I was kidnapped, I can call the house I lived in 25 years ago, the landline there. Let's hope that that's not something I have to face anytime
0: no,
1: soon.
0: No, is there still a landline in that house? Will it work?
1: This is a very good question.
0: You don't know.
1: I don't know who those people are either. Will they help me in my moment of kidnapping need?
0: Who would, who would put up money for a ransom call now? You just go, scammer, and hang up. They're not going to come and rescue you, Lauren.
1: No, I'm not even sure my own parents would, because they've been watching enough, and, oh, you can spoof voices now because with AI.
0: Yeah.
1: We can't be giving money.
0: You've been training
1: willy-nilly.
0: Them for your whole career.
1: I have
0: career.
1: Been. All of the media literacy education. Mum and Dad don't give money away to scammers.
0: Yeah.
1: And now I need it. Yeah.
0: And now where's Liam Neeson stepping in for you? Nobody's going to.
1: This is it.
0: Oh,
1: well, if this is the last time we speak, it's been lovely.
0: Yeah. You don't have my number, so.
1: No, I can't ask for help from you
0: it's
1: either.
0: It's a moot point. And I know you won't come to my birthday party, so I'm never going to give it to you. That just relates to a previous conversation where Lauren has never been to a colleague's birthday party in her entire working life. Story for another day. What's going on?
1: I love how horrifying that is to you. Anyway, let us move on. So this, I had no idea that people had actually turned the enduring existence of payphones into games. So one of them is kind of like a treasure hunt where you can go onto a website and register and get an access code. And as you go, you basically log in at each payphone you visit. And there's a what do we call it, a league table, I guess, or a table of people who've been to tag themselves in the most phones, at the most phones.
0: So it's payphone Pokemon.
1: Yes, and it was exactly what it was inspired by, is exactly that. And this was a 19-year-old in Brisbane created this as a way to get people to explore their own cities. Which
0: is everything you need to know about Brisbane.
1: It just feels like a very quaint story, but it also led me to another one. There's payphone tag, which is almost like a capture the flag game. Same deal. You log in and you're basically holding that phone until the next person comes along.
0: Oh, my goodness. I want to play all of these games, Lauren.
1: I mean, it feels too outdoors for me, so I'm not really into it. But I love it as a concept. I love other people having fun. I'm just not so predisposed to it myself.
0: Right. I'm just going, can we turn that into a radio contest? Can I get people to, like, can we have a...
1: That's your producer brain there.
0: Yeah.
1: I do love it, though, because I love the idea of old technology having a new purpose. I think it's incredibly creative. And I've done escape rooms and things like that before. Mm-hmm. And I think, well, I find them a little bit boring. I do see, though, that there are a group of people out there who'd absolutely love it. And I really get enthusiastic about that, even if I don't want to do it.
0: Right. Orienteering fans.
1: Exactly. Yes.
0: They might get on board with the payphone games. I don't even know. How do you put money in if you want to make a paid call?
1: You don't. They're all free now.
0: Really?
1: Yes.
0: Okay, what I need to know...
1: A couple of years ago, they were all made free. You can only call Australian numbers, but yes, they're all free. It's part of the obligation the service Telstra have to servicing communities.
0: Whoa. Mm. So I wonder what they come up as. If they all come up as an individual code when you call 1-300-222-936, you might have just inspired something wonderful in my future radio life, Lauren.
1: Look, I'm more than happy to do that. While you sit there and mock my, you know, disinclination to go to parties, on one hand, I've given you this other gift.
0: Yeah. No, my boss came up to me after that. She heard that and said, I've never been to anyone's birthday party.
1: So
0: and
1: gross.
0: I never
1: Who wants
0: will.
1: To? Exactly.
0: Thanks. Been great working with you for 15 years, Joe. Yeah.
1: Yeah.
0: But here we are.
1: Well, this is how I feel. I've been at my employer for, you know, nearly 25 years.
0: Yeah. Don't muddy the waters.
1: Yeah, it's been working for me this long. Mm. Mm. Let's not rock the boat.
0: Hey, thank you very much. And hot damn, I need to find out more about how payphones are working these days and how I can harness that for some good times on evenings on 936 ABC Hobart and ABC Northern Tasmania.
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0: Please, I implore you, if you have the radio on and you're in the vicinity of a payphone, which I now realise you can use for free, If you're heading out for your post-prandial stroll tonight, if you're out for a wander and you see a payphone, please will you ring me from it? I want to know how it shows up. 1-300-222-936. I need to know what number it's coming from. I'd love to know where you are, which payphone you're in. Tell me about what sort of a night it is. Is there rain falling outside of it? We'll enjoy the sweet percussion of it dropping on that fluorescent lit orange hood you're standing under. Please call me from a payphone. If you will ever do anything for me of an evening on ABC Radio, will you please call me from a payphone? 1-300-222-936. Oh, yeah, that's who I can. That's what I'm going to put on my ransom note. Who can you call? Whose number have you got to ask for the ransom when you've been kidnapped? The ABC talkback line. That's all I've got. Isabel's thrilled once again. Isabel Howard produces this show. Does not get paid enough for a lot of what goes on within it. I'm Helen Shield. When I say karaoke, what's the moment you go to in your head? Rob's obsession sessions are part of evenings this year. Local writer and comedian

comedian called Rob, comes in and talks about the hobbies which grab hold of people's souls for periods of time. Frisbee, collector cards, chatterboxes, handball. Tonight it is all the weirdness and wonder of the live microphone, backing track and a prayer. It's karaoke time next on Evenings. After Black Sorrow's Chained to the Wheel.

0: Black Sorrow's Chain to the Wheel on evenings on 936 ABC Hobart and ABC Northern Tasmania. My name's Helen Shield. Somehow the karaoke spirits have aligned this week. Angus and Julia Stone have released Karaoke Bar, their new song, which Julia directed and shot at a Hobart karaoke night, which she has told Leon Compton about on Mornings. Here's a little of that.
1: It's a story of a man who is quite isolated in his life and quite a kind of introverted person. And he works as a driver and he sort of has this life that's not super connected and he hasn't sort of found his place. And he's driving people around and watching them through the rear vision mirror as life is happening for them. And he had this moment where he drops people off at a karaoke bar and he just sort of has a moment where he thinks, I'm going to go in and see what it's about. Nothing that he's ever done in his life before. And he ends up in there and connects with all these people in the karaoke bar, which was actually the Grand Poo Bar down in Hobart.
2: You'll see a metro bus moving past as you're driving along the road and lots of other bits and pieces from around Tasmania as well. Julia, are you big into karaoke?
1: I mean, listen, I've had some amazing nights at karaoke bars, but I wouldn't say I'm like, I've been to karaoke bars where, you know, people come every week and they say, oh, that's, you know, that's Sandy. She comes in here every week and sings this same song. And
2: yeah.
1: So I'm not that kind of karaoke bar person, but I have certainly had some incredible times singing karaoke. And the song, I suppose, was for Angus and I, it was about that, the beauty of what places like karaoke bars and music in general can do for people. Yeah.

0: somehow the Rob's Obsession session planned for evenings tonight was always going to be about karaoke. We locked it in over a month ago, and somehow in between, Rob Braslin, who is here right now to talk about karaoke with you, in between, he got a role in that music video for Karaoke Bar. It's spooky, Rob.
1: It is a bit spooky, yeah. I remember that, and I was at the Pooh Bar like two nights before, and I got like a message from my mate, Pip, who produced it, the amazing Pip Kennedy, and she was just like, do you want to be in a music video? I was like, yeah, sure. I was like, you know, I'm broke, let's do it. And then I was like, oh, wait, Angus and Julia Stone. Okay, that's pretty cool. And then Garrett Hedlund, who's like, you know, huge Hollywood actor. He was in Tron Legacy and Four Brothers. And I see him on the day, I'm like, that looks like that actor. And then I was like, okay, this is – and it made the Pooh Bar look like like it's already amazing in there. They made it look unreal, yeah.
0: Wow. And did really you fun. Already know Julia Stone lives here?
1: No, I had no idea.
0: Yeah,
1: no.
0: Splits her time between the East Coast and Hobart.
1: There you go.
0: There you go.
1: It's happening. You don't know – who knows who's living down here these days.
0: Right. Maybe yeah. Garrett's moving in.
1: Who knows? Maybe. Yeah, they're mates. So that's why he popped up in the music video. And, yeah, she was so – awesome. Like she directed the music video. So yeah. It was, yeah, she was phenomenal. It really like great notes to everyone. And shout out to Kani Clark, who has a feature, like basically a featured role in it now. And she didn't know on the day. It was so funny.
0: What did you do? Where yeah. can I spot you?
1: Well, you'll see me dancing very well in it. And I think that's what got me the role.
0: Pip
1: sent Julia a video that I made a few years ago called the Forbidden Dance Moves. And, dobbed me in, so I had to throw out some forbidden dance. So two things. I'm not like I'm super shy with karaoke, and my girlfriend would say that I'm not, but I am actually quite shy about mm-hmm. dancing too. Mm-hmm. So I was like, I'm getting paid, it's okay.
0: Right.
1: And I was getting very like if I was making people laugh, then that was my goal, was the clown, I think. But right. yeah, it was so much fun.
0: Tuck the notes in the waistband. I'm hitting the pole tonight.
1: That's right, yeah.
0: Rob Braslin on evenings on 936 ABC Hobart and ABC Northern Tasmania to talk karaoke. So what was your first experience at karaoke yourself?
1: Oh, my first experience on karaoke. You know what? It was recent. It was probably only within the last 6 years because I was always very, very shy. I don't have a good singing voice or anything like that. And I went out with a few people and – like I reckon half of them were really good singers, like playing bands and doing musical theatre and stuff. And then the other half of us were like, oh, let's just get, you know, you got to get a little bit tipsy to have a good time doing karaoke. That's what it's about. And it's very freeing. And I was like, okay, well, I love Kiss from a Rose. It's a good sing-along song. And, yeah, I got up in one of the karaoke bars in Hobart and had a belt of it. And you feel good. How can you not feel good after like singing? I always sing in the shower, but it's a bit of an adrenaline rush if you haven't sang publicly. So yeah.
0: Yeah. I'm now a convert to sober karaoke.
1: Yeah. It's good times too. I don't drink anymore, and I've gone out and done it, and it was for a mate's birthday, and I actually really had to like work myself up to it for that one. Cause
0: singing is uniquely terrifying, I reckon.
1: Yeah. The amazing Ali Farrow was at this mate's birthday.
0: No.
1: Sarah Pennsylvania, it was her birthday. Like they can both sing, yeah. And then Sarah's kids. Oh my God.
0: These are both just professional yeah. stage performers.
1: Yeah, yeah. And her kids are just like, everyone there was just blown away. And what did I end up doing? I did Just the Two of Us. And I was like, this is one of my favorite songs and I do not know how it goes.
0: Yeah. Don't you find that out when you put a song on at karaoke?
1: Yeah. Where does this verse come from? Yeah.
0: I had kind of a similar experience. Sober karaoke was an early afternoon birthday party for a friend who runs a really impressive, prestigious choir. And so it was her and half the choir and like three of us who were not choral members. And it was the funnest thing. I was terrified and I had the greatest time. And she and I have gone back and done another round of sober karaoke since the birthday girl.
1: Like
0: yeah.
1: That.
0: And so that's she's good. Got me. I'm now in, but it's private room. It's not in front of a bunch of people I don't know.
1: That I prefer private room. Oh, yeah. If I'm honest, yes, mm. yes. But like, yeah, I've gone to the big room at the Pooh Bar, the regular karaoke night. It's really fun. Mrs. Peterson, it's karaoke, like we'll back you up there. The wonderful Mrs. Peterson. Like, that's one of the best karaoke nights around. And just you got to have someone like back you up sometimes. You know, when you're a bit nervous or if you're not the best singer, like yeah, it works. It's good. Yeah.
0: Have you learned any strange things about karaoke in your time since you've discovered it?
1: I have, yeah. You know, I didn't realize it's a $1 billion industry. Like it's huge because it's like the thing to do in most, like a lot of Southeast Asian countries is like karaoke is the thing. Right. Everyone has like these tiny little karaoke systems in their house. And like that blew me away. Yeah, I've read a fact, doing a little bit of research on karaoke. The largest sort of karaoke event that they're claiming, 160,000 people singing Garth Brooks' Friends in Low Places. Before. I was like, that is one of the most common karaoke songs. Like,
0: where the whiskey, what, and the beer chases the blues away. Yeah. I can't remember what the whiskey.
1: Yeah, it's a good one. I'm not going to sing them anything on the radio.
0: Always a good decision. Ever. Yeah, that's what I run with as well.
1: I'll save it for the shower later. Yeah, but like it's pretty amazing. It means empty orchestra. That's what it translates to from Japanese.
0: Thank you, Japan. That was my first exposure to it. At all was my sister was really into Japanese language and culture and got to go on a short exchange. To Japan when she was in high school and hearing about karaoke, that businessmen would get together with microphones and sing together to let off steam just in my, you know, lamb chops and boiled carrots, suburban childhood. I was like, what? And it's what a great export it is.
1: I think it's a very freeing experience, karaoke, right? But and like everyone's like, hey, you don't have to be a good singer. That's not what it's about, right? But at the same time, I'm going to say, if you aren't the best singer, you cannot pick a Meatloaf song that goes 8 minutes. Do not pick Stairway to Heaven. Like, give us a 2.5 minute song, and you know, do your thing. Like,
0: probably not Whitney Houston as well. Like, yeah, I will always love you. If you know you're not Whitney. Don't pick I Will Always Love You, please.
1: How long could you do karaoke for? Because I read about the Guinness World Record for longest karaoke session. Leonardo Polveretti of Italy, who sang 1,295 songs for 101 hours, 59 minutes and 15 seconds. That is
0: in
1: a record.
0: In all
1: man.
0: Seriousness, I don't know how he sustained that vocally. Like,
1: how do you do anything for 101 hours?
0: He must have had a humidifier on his face. Like, he must have had something moistening his vocal cords as it went along, or just been chugging licorice tea in between. Versus, like that is a vocal marathon. I cannot believe happened.
1: Yeah, Polverelli. That's an opera sounding last name. I think. I hope he sounded good. Anyone who recorded that, I'm just assuming here, but yeah. 895 hours and 2 minutes achieved as a relay marathon of continuous karaoke. Yeah.
0: And if anybody is an ultra marathon athlete of the vocal world, it is an opera singer, surely.
1: You'd hope so. I reckon he might. I feel like he's got the chops, like this guy, just by his last name, his lineage, you'd hope so. Mm. Yeah.
0: I'm backing that theory.
1: It's actually one of the best. I mean, it's a bit old hat now even to ask, but like it is a good icebreaker. What's your go-to karaoke song?
0: Comfort Zone Start would be Me and Bobby McGee.
1: Oh, it's a great one.
0: Janis Joplin.
1: I like that.
0: I'd definitely start Janis. If it wasn't that, it'd be Mercedes-Benz as far as Janis goes. That'd be my comfort zone.
1: That's good. Mine's probably still Kiss from a Rose. But I've like they're the
0: vocal world. It is an opera singer, surely.
1: You'd hope so. I reckon he might. I feel like he's got the chops. Mm. Like this guy, just by his last name, his lineage, you'd hope so. Mm. Yeah.
0: I'm backing that theory.
1: What's the, I mean, it's actually one of the best, I mean, it's a bit old hat now even to ask, but like, it is a good icebreaker. What's your go-to karaoke song?
0: Comfort Zone Start would be

0: Mercedes-Benz as far as Janus goes. That'd be my my comfort zone.
1: That's good. Mine's probably still Kiss from a Rose. But I've like they're the go-to, like the ones you know you're going to hear every night. Like Angus and Julia's song Karaoke Bar, like they reference Sweet Caroline in the song. That's like the one you'll always hear at a karaoke night.
0: Oh, Isabel Howard says, and she is into karaoke, she says hers is Uptown Girl by Billy Joel.
1: That's a good one. Yeah.
0: I find as a woman, I find his keys really hard to sing in. They're always either a bit too low or a bit too high for me, depending on where I go up the octave or down. I'm impressed by that. But my like daggiest favorite, I'm not ashamed of it, but kind of should be love is Innocent Man by Billy Joel. But I only want to sing the harmonies to it. So now I'm gonna try and recruit Isabel Howard to a private room karaoke session.
1: Yeah, and great. When do you guys knock off soon? So I reckon you'd be in luck. There'd be one open.
0: it's actually – I've got to get home to my dog tonight. But lucky for Isabel, frankly. Lucky for Isabel. That is – nothing's open when we knock off work. It's like one bar you can go to and get some chips.
1: Oh, they'll be open for mofo. Like they'll have people on. Let's go to karaoke. I've been to some of the best like times have been watching mates get up and belt out karaoke songs. My partner Jessie's like amazing singer. Like it's so fun just to watch like her send a ballad. Yeah, I love that. And who else? I've seen someone do spoken word version of Torn, but.
0: Oh, wow. Very good. Like William Shatner doing Common People.
1: Oh, yeah. And then, but like clothes coming off at the Brisbane Hotel, like falling on their knees, crying, like, but spoken words still. And then got a standing applause at everyone of 12 people at the Brisbane Hotel.
0: Warranted.
1: Like, you know, you've made it.
0: Yes.
1: Yeah. Yeah. I think people go up for different reasons. Sometimes it's like, I know this song back to front. Sometimes it's a hard song to remember, like We Didn't Start the Fire, speaking of Billy Joel, like, you know, the lyrics to that.
0: Yeah, that's going in with the game set on expert level.
1: You know, a good one is I'm going to drill it. I'm actually going to just get one song down, Call Me Al. Like, that's one of my all-time favourite songs.
0: Yes.
1: That's if you know that back to front, that's a good show-off song.
0: Oh, yeah, one of those songs that's a flex. Also, what's the REM one? End of the World as We Know It.
1: Yeah, that's
0: also
1: a good one.
0: A flex.
1: Yeah. Maybe the occasional Eminem song, like fast rapping. If you just got it down, Jess's mate, my partner Jess's mate, Bronte, just destroys rap songs. Just so good at them.
0: Oh yeah, that is massive flex.
1: Yeah. We're like, where did that come from? Jeez, all right. Like, yeah, huge rap fan. Yeah,
0: nice.
1: It's for everyone, isn't it?
0: Yeah.
1: I've seen live band karaoke before. Unreal. Just like this band knew 1,000 songs. So anything that people threw out, you could sing with the live band and then have backing vocals and someone like who can sing really well as well, like back you up. That was fun.
0: See, somebody would win that as a prize, you know, if you got the chance to get up and sing a song with the Wolf Brothers or something, you know?
1: Oh, yeah. Yeah, totally. Yeah. I love that when you see that at a concert and someone's like, does anyone here sing? And there's some kid just like bellowing out some song and the person's like, come on, get up. Come on. Yeah.
0: Yes. I think the world's a better place for having karaoke in it.
1: It is actually. It's very joyous, isn't it? Yeah. I might start doing it for my comedy nights. People can go, can I do one of your sets? Yeah, go on.
0: They can. You can have them printed out in a hat. And so they comedy draw karaoke. One of your jokes and get up and perform one of your jokes. Yeah.
1: Maybe that'll be one of my cult nights down the line, just like cult comedy karaoke. Like get up and do someone else's famous or someone else's set. Yeah.
0: Do Jim Owens, no stupid letters. Yeah. Rob Braslin, thank you.
1: No worries, Helen. Thanks so much for having me on.
0: Oh, pleasure. I look forward to seeing you in that music video. I haven't checked it out yet. Have you got Cult on this week?
1: No Cult on this week. We do have a very special night called Gold Star Comedy, our best local acts. It's a rare Friday night comedy show, which we never get to do, but Ultra Bar reached out and were like, will you put one on for us? And I was like, yep, these are the best local acts. And they're going to be smashing it. I'm so proud of them, all these new faces and familiar faces all bonding and
0: who made
1: getting
0: that
1: up
0: lineup?
1: The camaraderie.

0: Well, we've got Jem Nicholas hosting, got Shani Stim on, Joshua Pillay, who just won the State Raw Comedy Challenge and represented us in Melbourne. We've got Tracy Cosgrove, Scott Lienert. Yeah, it's going to be a stellar night. David Backer, who runs Clubhouse Comedy, is making a rare appearance for us. It's a very musical night as well. There's a few musical comedians on. Yeah, it's going to be a good show. That's Friday, 26th of June.
1: David Backer gets his guitar out and does his Tasmanian ads montage. That's worth the ticket price alone.
0: Absolutely. He did that for me, for my show, Bob Frog. I was like, mate, would you learn some of these songs and end it? Because I was obsessed with ads as a kid. And he's like, yeah, man. And he had three, four of them down pat by the end of the week. Impressive dude. Gotta love that guy.
1: That's a gift. That is a gift from the heart.
0: He needs to karaoke. Look out for his song. My favourite one of his is Big Truck, about men who are obsessed with their big trucks.
1: I think there's something in that for all of us, Rob. Thank you very much. And, of course, I have to play you out with your flex number, Paul Simon on evenings. That's Rob Braslin, who is a comedian and TV writer increasingly. This is You Can Call Me Al, 936 ABC Hobart, ABC Northern.

0: Paul's Simon. You can call me Al on evenings on 936 ABC Hobart and ABC Northern Tasmania. It's always better to call directly with your story because I'm rudely behind on people's karaoke messages. 1-300-222-936 is the number you can get through on. A couple of people responding to the idea of Whitney Houston as a karaoke choice. Kaya says, yeah, it starts with Tequila and it ends with me attempting Whitney Houston. And Glenn in Broadmarsh says, oh, you saying about not doing Whitney reminded me of my cousin doing Chains by Tina Arena. She absolutely butchered it, but I loved every minute of it. I still have it in my phone for when I want to smile. Oh, Glenn! First rule of karaoke is you're not allowed to film it or that you absolutely should. I can't remember which it is. Susanna is in Summer Hill. Hello, Susanna. When I say karaoke, what is the vision in your mind?
1: The vision is I'm 17. I've got hair down to my waist, all curly, fresh-faced, and I'm surrounded by the Irish cast members of Riverdance, not all of them because the bar wasn't that big. And it literally was my first experience of karaoke, and I'm in Hobart, just across the road from the Grand Chancellor or the Sheraton, it probably was back then. And yeah, it was on. We were all picking songs. Most of the cast were from the choir in Riverdance.
0: Oh.
1: And we just sang into the night, and my face was so sore from grinning and singing. It was the best time.
0: What did you sing?
1: I sang L-O-V-E, Love. Mm. Do you remember that song?
0: Yeah, the Rock Melons.
1: Yeah.
0: With Denny Hines.
1: And I was thrilled when one of the beautiful Irish guys sang me a beautiful, ballad in some kind of attempt to woo me. Didn't work. But it's really, I love the effort.
0: Thank you. I'll take the song and I'll stroll off into the night alone. That is magnificent. Thank you, Susanna in Summer Hill on evenings on 936 ABC Hobart, ABC Northern Tasmania. When I say karaoke, I didn't expect the cast of Riverdance in a sing-along to come to somebody's mind, but I'm so glad it did. 1-300-222-936 if you've got a story as well. Catch up on the latest ABC News at 9 o'clock.
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0: ABC News, good evening. I'm Noni Edwards. One Nation MP Barnaby Joyce says his party doesn't think there's anything fundamentally wrong with migration, but says it's caused problems for Australia. In her address to the National Press Club today, Pauline Hanson pointed out that 51% of Australian residents were born overseas or had one parent born overseas. Appearing on 7:30, Mr. Joyce was asked if the party was turning its back on more than half the population.
1: No, I don't think so at all. What we're saying is Australia has to have the capacity to bring in an Australian culture, a culture with guardrails, a culture that is able to absorb people so that we have harmony, we have peace, and we have a unity of purpose.
0: Federal Multicultural Affairs Minister Anne Ali has hit back at Pauline Hanson's comments around a monocultural Australia. The One Nation leader says Australia can be a multiracial society, but it can't be multicultural. Ms. Ali says Senator Hanson missed the mark and Australia's multiculturalism should be celebrated.
2: I think this interpretation of multiculturalism does two things. First of all, it denigrates difference as something that is bad, when difference is actually something that is good. It's good economically, it's good socially, it's good for our nation.
0: Internationally, Iranians have expressed mixed emotions on the peace deal reached between the US and Iran. The agreement is expected to launch negotiations towards a final settlement to end the war, which has killed more than 7,000, mostly in Iran and Lebanon. This man in Tehran says he hopes the deal will secure peace for Lebanon.
3: We hope that despite these acts of sabotage that Israel is carrying out, particularly the crimes it's committing in Lebanon, this will still lead to a negotiation, to an agreement that takes into account the interests of Iran and all Muslim countries.
0: A retired British couple whose yacht had warning shots fired in its direction by a Russian warship in the English Channel have disputed Moscow's claim they made a dangerous approach. Jane and Alan Kelvey say they were not on a collision course with the frigate and disputed Russia's claim that the frigate had attempted to contact the yacht before firing what it called preemptive shots. The couple says they were shocked by the gunshots.
4: It was surreal And my immediate reaction was, I need to get on the VHF and call Silent Coast Guard and tell them what this Russian warship's doing.
5: It's a bit embarrassing, really. We only came here to go on holiday.
0: The British Defence Ministry says the shots were not aimed at the yacht and were an attempt to prevent a possible collision. The team behind a translation project for award-winning cartoon series Bluey says that a lot of work went into casting the voices of the beloved characters of the show. Five episodes of the series have been dubbed by Northeast Arnhem Land residents into Yolngu Mutha, making the show available in an Indigenous language for the first time. They'll be available to watch on ABC iView for NAIDOC Week in early July and will also feature at the Garma Festival in August. Project director Yolngu leader Sylvia Nulpindich says the team was thorough in their search for the right voices.
6: It's a huge work there, from casting, looking for the right family with the right children, making sure that the children have a background of bilingual education, and it was really tricky.
0: Domestic violence support groups are warning people to take extra precautions as testing for an emergency warning system begins across the country. Oz Alert triggers a loud noise and messages on mobile phones and is part of a strategy to warn people about dangers like natural disasters or security situations. CEO of Liverpool Women's Health Centre, Kate Mayer, says anyone with a secret safety phone should be prepared.
7: We have a lot of women who are from non-English speaking backgrounds who this is not something that's within their understanding and their wheelhouse. So we know that that's going to be a little bit stressful for lots of people.
0: In sport, the Gold Coast Suns have been fined $20,000 by the AFL for repeated incidents of careless contact with an umpire. Daniel Rioli became the fifth Suns player to have the charge upheld this season during the club's Round 14 match against Geelong. The fine will be excluded from the club's soft cap. In a statement, the league says it wants the behaviour to stop, reiterating that clubs and players have a responsibility to ensure the number of instances of avoidable contact with umpires is reduced. You're up to date now with the very latest from ABC News. There's more news at any time on ABC Listen.
8: The The forecast for Tasmania for Thursday, showers becoming more frequent during the afternoon and evening, tending to widespread rain about the north and west. A possible thunderstorm about coastal parts of the northwest, with northerly winds tending northwesterly late. In Hobart, cloudy with a very high chance of showers, a top of 16 degrees.
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14: 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You have two chances left to win Tassie Hyden.

0: and see, and potentially on Monday win a trip for two to Sydney with accommodation and two people's entry to be at the filming of the finale of the new season of Race Around the World, hosted by John Safran and Zan Rowe. If you haven't been following it, this is how the game has worked.
1: 8, 9, 10. Ready or not?
2: We're playing Tassie Hide and Seek. We've lost our presenters. Where might they be?
3: It is the biggest game of hide and seek ever.
4: Oh, it's in Tasmania, is it, somewhere?
5: Yes, I think Walls of Jerusalem.
3: You are correct, Elizabeth. Yeah! Congratulations.
6: Hello, it's Lucy Braden from Drive Here. My first clue, you can go antiquing here.
5: This is exciting. 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
7: Is she in New Norfolk by any chance?
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16: Is she in Little Swanport?
0: Nailed it! Steve,
16: fabulous.
0: You remain undefeated at hide and seek. Two chances left. Two more hiding spots, one tomorrow, one Friday. Get yourself in the draw by figuring it out first and calling through with the answer. And then, as of breakfast on Monday with 936 ABC Hobart's Rick Goddard, the name will be drawn, the tickets will be printed, and somebody will be off with a plus one to Sydney with accommodation to be at the screening, the taping of the finale of Race Around the World. Two chances left, so listen out for that tomorrow. And play Tassie Hide and Seek. It's Bruce Springsteen on evenings and Hungry Heart.

0: evenings on 936 ABC Hobart and ABC Northern Tasmania. I'm Helen Shield, Bruce Springsteen, Hungry Heart. There was a kid in Paris. He wasn't well off, but he loved to dance. Sounds like the start of a movie or a musical, but it is the origin tale of someone who, via a modelling and dance career with some musical theatre thrown in, has lately been carving some wood a mate in Queenstown shared with him and exhibiting his results in a gallery on Bruny Island. Meet him after this.
1: Hundreds of thousands of dollars in taxpayer-funded legal fees for Polly's. How's the government's mantra stacking up?
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0: ABC Radio. First time in Tasmania for this man. He was touring with a dance company. 30 years later, there has been another artistic visit, but one involving Hugh and Pine and a mate in Queenstown. How a model and dancer from Paris has ended up exhibiting Hugh and Pine sculptures on Bruny Island, you need to find out directly from Guy de Tolle, who is a woodcarver, artist and dancer. Hello, Guy.
3: Hello, yes. I actually danced for many years and I actually danced in Tasmania in the 80s.
0: Beautiful. What were you dancing in Tasmania in the 80s?
3: With the Australian Dance Theatre.
0: Right. What was one of your favourite roles with them?
3: That's a hard one. I really like the company. I don't have one. Oh, yes, I think it had to be Dancing to the Maelstrom with Philip Glass, the music from Philip Glass.
0: Right. Wonderful. A little bit more experimental than classical.
3: Yes. Beautiful. I loved it. And I had a fantastic role in that. Yeah.
0: How early in life do you remember wanting to dance?
3: Oh, 12 years old. And I'm, old, 70, over 70. And actually, I had my birthday last week and I'm over 70.
0: Happy birthday.
3: Thank you very much. What a way to celebrate with the most extraordinary, absolutely extraordinary sunrise.
0: Oh,
3: you see, I'm on Bruny Island.
0: Oh,
3: my
0: bedroom
3: is facing east. And I have to say, I have seen some of the most beautiful. I've been here for 6 weeks and I have seen some of the most beautiful sunrise ever in my life.
0: Right. So have you caught the Aurora Australis out the other window?
3: Is it Aurora Australis?
0: With the southern lights?
3: Yes, no, because that's the southern light is in the west, and I'm saying the sunrise is the east.
0: Yes, I hope the other window gives you a night show sometime.
3: There's a hill.
0: Oh, damn it.
3: You're right. There's some amazing sunset here too.
0: Paris, it must be one of the holiest places in the Church of Ballet. How hard is it to make it as a dancer?
3: That's a lovely way to put. I've never heard it like that. Yes. Actually, my life as a dancer was more Germany because I was in more experimental dance. And at the time, in the 70s and 80s, it was all in Germany.
0: Yes. Were you in West Berlin doing all sorts of cool stuff?
3: Yes, I did. I did perform, I remember, in West Berlin when the wall was on, and at the time, just an anecdote, okay, when I wanted to go to East Berlin to see how it looks like, it looked dreadful. It looked grey, the buildings were terrible, people were very sad compared to West Berlin where there was all these colours and very colourful. Anyway, I went to the other side of the wall, and when I came back, because I had on my passport a beard and a shave for the show that I was in. And so because they looked at my face and said, that's not the face on your passport. But they believed me because no one would dare to do that.
0: Oh, wow.
3: So they stopped me, the police stopped me, and they looked at my face and they looked at the photo, totally different, but they believed it. So I had no problem.
0: Right. This is Guy de Thau, who is a woodcover yeah. artist and dancer on evenings on 936 ABC Radio Hobart and ABC Northern Tasmania. And who was the Australian who lured you to this end of the world?
3: To Bruni?
0: To Australia. Who did you fall in love with?
3: Oh, okay. I met my ex-wife in London, and she invited me to come on holiday here, and I loved it so much. I said, I want to live here. And, and never came back to France or Europe.
0: Great. And so there's been Vogue Australia modelling. There's been dancing at the peak of the Australian world.
3: It was mainly in South Australia.
0: Right.
3: Mainly in South Australia I lived. But, if I had seen Tasmania 30 or 40 years ago, I would think I would live here.
0: Oh, and how did you make a connection with somebody in Queenstown who was willing to share Huon Pine with you?
3: Well, I don't know if I can say his name.
0: Well, that's okay.
3: Jan Brochow, he gave me, he's got, his family has one of the last professional sawmill of Huon Pine in Australia. And they've got, I think they're allowed to go and get the wood from the lake.
0: Oh, sure. Yes.
3: And I met him a friend, and so that's how it happened. That's how I got some Huon Pine.
0: Right. And how do you find it to work with?
3: To be honest, too easy. Because I'm used to very hardwood acacias, like mulga, like red gum.
0: Oh, give you a workout?
3: Oh, I love red gum. Love it. And she-oak. I love she-oak too. And here there is a lot of she-oak, and Huon Pine. Yeah.
0: Yeah. Too easy. That is not a description I've heard a sculptor say of a substance before.
3: I've carved wood all my life. I mean, even when I was a dancer, I used to have my pocket knife with me in my pocket. And I used to carve pieces of wood.
0: And then does understanding bodies and movement, does that then help you shape your sculptures?
3: Absolutely. For art critics, there is a very famous art critic called Samela Harris in South Australia. And she used to critique the theatre in... Hello.
0: Yes.
3: I thought I lost you.
0: Oh no.
3: No. She critiqued, and I did an exhibition that was 30 years ago, and she saw the work, and I said to her, "You don't seem to be surprised of my work." And she said, "Guy, you sculpt the way you dance." That was the best compliment.
0: Oh, I hope you put that on your website and your program notes to this day.
3: Yeah. It's beautiful. Mm.
0: And then what was the connection with Bruni Island?
3: I was invited by a very close friend of mine to come to be on holiday. I just... So when I came here on holiday for a few weeks, I went, I want to come here and do an exhibition. And then I met the people at at Dance Point, the restaurant in Dance Point. Mm. I think it's called Island Wild. And they asked me to do an exhibition. And that's how just from one thing to the next, I did an exhibition.
0: Yeah. And what's the documentary which is part of it?
3: Oh, talking about a movie, that's a movie that about my life called Let It Dance. Let It Dance. It's a documentary that's been made by Caroline. Sorry, Cockindale, and Caroline. And Caroline did an hour and 20-minute film about my life.
0: Right. It is absolutely a story worthy of a screen.
3: Yeah, it's called Let It Dance. You can see it on Facebook or somewhere. Mm. I don't know. And it won. It won the Toronto Festival. Oh. It won the Paris Festival. It was shortlisted for Berliner Festival for the best documentary.
0: Right. And does your life, I mean, it sounds remarkable. Does it feel remarkable or is this just quite normal to you?
3: It feels very lucky. be there at the right time, at the right space. And it's just luck. I'm lucky.
0: And very good and work hard probably helps.
3: You don't feel you're working when you love what you're doing.
0: Hmm.
3: Does that make sense?
0: It does. It does. Yeah. Yep. I always say they call it work for a reason. Sometimes it will feel like work. That's about where I sit.
3: It works because you earn money from it, hopefully.
0: Mm.
3: But otherwise, it's just, I've never, when I was a dancer, it was just, I would go in the morning and I go in the evening and I go and dance at night.
0: Yeah.
3: So, yeah, it's never really feel like I worked. I've never had a home.
0: What absolute wealth to be in your 70s looking at your life going, I don't even feel like I've worked. Had this remarkable career and for it to have felt like joy the whole way along.
3: Thank you. You're very, it's nice to hear that. No, I'm very lucky.
0: Mm. Well, congratulations on your exhibition and on a life extremely well lived, Guy de Tau. Woodcarver, artist, dancer, and Westerly is this exhibition at Bruni North, and it is still open. So it closes on the 21st of June. You've got a handful of days left. You've got till Sunday to be able to catch these carvings in easy and more difficult wood, carved the way he dances. Evenings on 936 ABC Hobart and ABC Northern Tasmania.
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0: It's about this point of an evening. I do, I check what I've got in store for you, check the stocks, make sure I'm not to Mother Hubbard on the last half hour. No, I'm coming through with the goods with some comprehensive weather information. Also, when there are multiple buses outside the Botanical Gardens, right, I understand if you feel a bit impatient, if you feel a little exasperated, waiting to nose out and see if there's any room between a double-decker and the oncoming cars to be able to make your way around and get up to your dog agility session or wherever you're headed. But if things are a bit choked through there this week, it may not be tour buses. There might be some extra removalist vans around because the residents of Government House are changing as of today. Hear who's moving in the next few minutes tonight, if you haven't caught up with that. Mark Cohen right now and Walking in Memphis.

0: Mark Cohen walking in Memphis on evenings on 936 ABC Hobart and ABC Northern Tasmania. I'm Helen Shield. Michael Conway was in on the Country Hour earlier today with what to expect in Tasmanian weather on the way.
1: We're expecting another 2 to 10 millimetres about the west, 2 to 5 millimetres coming in about the north during the day, and up to 1 to 2 millimetres elsewhere around. We've got tomorrow, we've got 15 to 30 millimetres about the northwest and higher in elevated spots, ranging to little around the southeast. But then Friday, 30 to 40 millimetres around the northwest, 15 to 30 about the west, and ranging again to little about the east. Then just light showers on the coast for the west and south for Saturday, and mainly fine on Sunday. The rainfall we had overnight, the highest was at Murrawa. They had 56 millimetres in 24 hours. Mount Reid had 52, Crater Valley 39. And since 9 a.m, Mount Reid's had 9 millimetres. And the other thing of note with weather, the maximum and minimum temperatures for today and tomorrow are all going to be well above average, so 4 to 6 above average for max for both days, 6 to 8 above average for the minimums, as we get a warm and moist northerly flow ahead of a trough over the Great Australia Bight for the next couple of days. And we set some records too. The Murrawa beat their 1973 June record at 14.2. I should say their provisional. And King Island also had 14.7, which is higher than their 14.5 in 2014. Scottsdale 11.7 had a late season minimum record, so the warmest it's been latest into the year. So it was a very warm night this morning and last night.
2: What's happening with coastal waters and swell today?
1: Yeah, today and tomorrow in the west and south, we've got, in terms of swell, we've got a west to southwesterly at 1.5 to 2.5 metres. Both days in the north are westerly up to a metre, and both days in the east are southerly up to 1 metre. North to northwesterly today, generally around the state in the waters, 10 to 20 knots, so it's pretty light on. Tomorrow, north to northwesterly is 10 to 20, increasing to 20 to 30 about the west during the day and about the east during the evening. In terms of warnings, we've got a minor flood warning for North Esk, that's for around Coraline for today, has been issued, and a strong wind warning, none for today, but tomorrow for all coastal waters except the southeast and Banks Strait and Franklin Sound.
0: Michael Conway from the Weather Bureau on the Country Hour earlier today, 936 ABC Hobart, ABC Northern Tasmania. Quite an anthem for the people turning 40 about now in life. Natasha Bedingfield, this is Unwritten.

0: Natasha Bedingfield unwritten on evenings on 936 ABC Hobart and ABC Northern Tasmania. Day one of a new job. However old you are, still feels a bit like the first day at school, doesn't it? Having to be shown where the toilets are and where to hang your coat. Trying to ingest as much of the new systems and machines as you can stuff in your head so I can stop feeling foreign as soon as humanly possible, please. I cannot imagine, if no pressure, the new workplace you're being shown around is Government House. And you're learning the ropes of being King Charles III's representative to Tasmania. This state has a new governor as of today. Hear what she wants to use the position to achieve for you after this.
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0: Tasmania's 30th governor was announced as Caroline Wells, and today she has been sworn in. Her Excellency Caroline Wells is now the state's governor, and she's spoken to Sabra Lane for the ABC State Line about what she hopes to bring to the role.
4: Caroline Wells, thank you for talking to the ABC and State Line.
5: Thank you very much for inviting me, Sabra.
4: It's congratulations.
5: Oh, look, thank you. I'm absolutely honoured, really looking forward to the role, and you know, this having a conversation with you is important because it's actually talking to the Tasmanian people.
4: Did you hesitate at all when the Premier offered you the job?
5: No, I didn't. Well, I said, could I speak to my partner, Rob? He said, yes, you know, and obviously it's cone of silence. But no, I mean, I didn't. I felt that it was such an honour and a privilege and the opportunity to actually contribute, make a difference.
4: Does it worry you how sort of fractured things are at the moment?
5: We do want to have diverse views. That's really important, but we need to be respectful in those discussions, and we need to understand where somebody's coming from. Yes, you can have a different opinion, but fundamentally, we are here for the best for the state. And, you know, sometimes it's certainly not my way or the highway for people. You know, it's actually, well, okay, I need to give a bit here and understand your perspective. So I'd certainly like to promote that.
4: In your role, do you see, for example, more of a role in selling the state overseas and things like that?
5: Absolutely. It's not the role of the governor to advocate for government policy, but it is the role of the governor to actually highlight the strengths of our people, highlight what we do, showcase, and I think it's incredibly important. You know, the spin-offs from an economic benefit are huge, employment. We do so many wonderful things here. You know, there's a lot of entrepreneurial things that are going on, but also there's a lot of good stuff that is flying under the radar.
4: The job involves a lot of ceremonial duties, but you're the King's representative. You also can ask ministers questions about their roles and legislation, the Premier too. The Governor has very powerful reserve powers to use, if needed, to dismiss a Premier if he or she loses a vote of confidence. How confident are you in knowing when to exercise those powers?
5: One of the things that I'm very fortunate in the role is that I'm surrounded by lots of very good advice, and I have no trouble in using or seeking that advice. Even if I had a legal background, I'm confident that I would be seeking that advice.
4: We're in a minority government. It's possible that you might be called upon at some point. Does that, the responsibility of that, weigh on you?
5: It doesn't weigh on me in that sense, Sabra, but it is a really important responsibility of the role, and I will treat that with the gravitas that it deserves.
4: You are the King's representative here. Mm-hmm. Is that comfortably with you? Are you a closet Republican?
5: look... I am very much aware of my responsibilities to, you know, taking the oath, and our government, You know, it's the constitution, the way the constitution is structured. And look, I think any change in how Australia is governed is up to the Australian people. And I'm here as the King's representative, but I'm here to support Tasmania, to support Tasmanians, and coming back to that point is to promote unity.
4: Caroline Wells, thanks for talking to us and good luck.
5: Thank you very much, Sabra.
0: Her Excellency Caroline Wells, who has now been installed as the Governor of Tasmania, with Sabra Lane for Stateline on the ABC.
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0: Look, I'm running a tiny bit early, so I'm going to sneak this in because part of the party, which happens when the football's on a Thursday night, there's a regular evening program. And Isabel Howard, if you listen to this program a bit, you might realise she generally produces it. She has sat someone down for an interview. And this is a local she's sat down who has been going deep into the folk stories about shape-shifting seal people. So deep that she's written her own first novel with these mythological fishy women coming ashore in Blackmans Bay, Tasmania. So catch up on that after Dan Hill. And sometimes when we touch...

0: I'll cheer for you if you do that one at karaoke. Dan Hill on evenings on 936 ABC Hobart and ABC Northern Tasmania. Look, she had me at shape-shifting seal people. Then she tells me they're coming ashore at Blackmans Bay. I'm in. Isabel Howard, who produces evenings Monday to Wednesday nights, has read a debut novel from a local author who has gone deep into the mythology of Selkies. Ariane James, the author of Daughters of the Tide. And Isabel has found out the old folklore as well as this new take on Selkies.
1: Selkies, they originate from Celtic mythology, and they are these shape-shifting seal people. So they're often females, but there are male Selkies too. But depending on which Selkie story you're reading, sometimes it's by the light of the full moon that they're able to do this shift, but they come onto the shore, shed their seal skins, and dance on the shore often as women. And often the Selkie stories end with a fisherman realizing that this is happening, spying these women and working out that if he takes her sealskin, then he can keep her for his bride, because without the sealskin, the Selkie can't return to the sea.
2: Right at the start of the novel, there's this lovely scene where there's a grandmother telling her two grandkids, her granddaughters, a Selkie story, and she squeezes their feet under the covers. Yeah. And I wondered, can you remember the first time you heard about Selkies?
1: Yeah, I don't know the exact moment, and it wasn't. I kind of wish it was my nana telling me that story. She told me lots of other stories, but not Selkies. I think it was I had a book of Celtic folk tales as a kid, and I think it was in that book that I first discovered them. But it wasn't until I was a teenager that I kind of realised, oh, these are really, really cool, these creatures, and I fell in love with them very deeply after reading that story.
2: You mentioned your nana telling you a lot of stories as well. Is that also where sort of your interest in fairy tales and folk tales has come from?
1: Yeah, in a way. She had a wonderful imagination, and she was very good at telling us stories that she just made up on the fly. Pulling from, you know, lots of different fairy tales, but she was, yeah, very good at coming up with those original stories. And she would visit when we were kids, and we'd always, you know, probably way too early, the poor thing, you know, clamour into her bedroom and we'd sit on her bed and she'd tell us these fabulous stories. So she definitely, and then growing up, I was always talking to her about magical things and the latest fantasy book that I'd read. And yeah, definitely the conversations that I had with Nana inspired me. Yeah.
2: There's this scene or series of scenes in the story where the women involved save a seal pup, and I wondered whether or not there's any other sort of experience you've had with seals that you drew from for those particular scenes.
1: I just think that the most incredible, beautiful creatures, like the way they move in the water, and I don't know if you've seen them just kind of hanging out with their fins up in the air like they do, just chilling.
2: And you comment a lot on how human their eyes look.
1: Totally. It's no hardship for me to imagine that there's a woman or a person inside.
2: And I should ask you a brief sort of synopsis, how you'd describe the story to people.
1: Yeah, sure. So it's set mostly in 1923 in Tasmania in a place called Fossil Cove, which is actually just around the corner from where I grew up. And it also goes back in time to kind of 1840s, 1850s Orkney. It's told from the point of view of these three women from the same family, the Findlay family. And the women in this family for generations have heard this really haunting melody, and they've kind of felt this really irresistible pull towards the ocean, and they don't understand why, and it's caused all sorts of problems. And yeah, it's just about how each of these women deal with the past and dealing with the trauma that each of them has inflicted on the other for various reasons, and kind of still managing to come together and, yeah, survive in a way.
2: You also have an author's note in here about Palawa people and their connection to that country, and how you haven't focused on it in your story. And I wondered how you sort of came to that decision.
1: Yeah, absolutely. So this story has been in some way, shape or form in my brain for like 10 years. And when I first started it, it was very, like, I wasn't thinking too deeply about it. It was just about a girl who loved the sea. And then, of course, as I drafted it, it got deeper and I thought about it more. And as I thought about it more, of course, I was thinking that, okay, this is mostly in the 1920s, but it does go back in time to earlier. And that's obviously a very terrible part of our history in a lot of ways, and how we treated the Palawa people is appalling. So it was an uncomfortable feeling for me to know that I'm writing about

0: you know, my characters and their family and their personal struggles. But in the background, there would have been, you know, all of that going on. But I didn't, I mean, this, as I said before, this is very much about the Findlay family and their personal struggles. And as a non-Indigenous person, I didn't want to just, you know, bring a character in and feel like it was kind of just a token to tick that box in a horrible kind of way. So I chose to, in my author's note, just say that this was happening at the time, and I, you know, pay my respects. But yeah, it's, you can't walk through the Tasmanian landscape without those thoughts, I don't think. Like, it's such a haunting, beautiful place, but there is that real discomfort of understanding what went on and our colonial history.
1: And you mentioned part of the story is set in Orkney. Have you managed to travel there or near there?
0: Sadly, I've never been. I would love to go one day, but I have travelled to other Scottish isles within the Hebrides. So I suppose I've been around a landscape that's very similar to Orkney, though I've never, you know, walked the streets of Stromness. So I relied a lot on photos and videos. But also, you know, Tasmania has quite a lot of similarities too.
1: Yeah. There's a scenery specifically compared Tasmania to Orkney and how similar it is, even the shapes of the trees and the bird life.
0: A lot of the landscape does seem quite barren. It's not, you know, it's teeming with life, but it's, yeah, it's that very, you know, Orkney gets a lot of wind and very intense, harsh, cold wind. And so the trees are often kind of stunted because they can't grow. They're kind of like our coastline here.
1: Fossil Cove, that's right around the corner from where you grew up, and that features almost every chapter. I wanted to know what your favourite memory of that place is, because it sounds like such a, it sounds like a place where all of the characters go to be, I guess, feel calm.
0: Yeah, that's a really great question. I have so many different childhood memories of going there, and as a teenager too. I think one of my strongest is our cousins from Queensland were visiting, and we went as a kind of a family bushwalk, because it's a fairly, well, it's about a 40-minute walk, I'd say, from the car park to get down. It's quite steep. So I remember, yeah, walking there with my cousins and then getting there and watching their amazement, because it was a landscape that was so different for them and where they grew up, and seeing it through their eyes. But, yeah, just collecting fossils or, like, well, actually a lot of them you can't collect because they're so deeply embedded in the rock. But there's a, I described it in the novel, the sea arch is real, that's there.
1: I was going to ask if that's real. Have you managed to, and the characters at one point go in there, have you gotten to go in there?
2: You will have to listen back to last Thursday's program to hear the next instalment of that. Isabel Howard, with author of Daughters of the Tide, Ariane James, on evenings on 936 ABC Hobart and ABC Northern Tasmania. 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Either way, shows go up in full a little while after they've finished and stay up for a month. 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But, yeah, you can check it all out. Tomorrow night, handy time to know about digital options as well, because there will be football on the radio. Frio and Geelong tomorrow night, if I'm not mistaken. And if you want to hang out with a regular evening program, John O'Hara will be with you, but you'll need ABC Listen or Channel 25 on your TV to spend your night with him. Phil Collins gets the last word from me tonight. Something happened on the way to heaven.

0: Phil Collins, Something Happened on the Way to Heaven on evenings on 936 ABC Hobart and ABC Northern Tasmania. I'm Helen Shield. And Darren at the Lake has just texted to say goodnight. Thank you. Good night to you also. I feel like Miss Helena on Romper Room doing that. And good night to Darren at the Lake. But thank you for the text. 0438 922 936 anytime. Nightlife after this.
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0: ABC News with Noni Edwards. One Nation leader Pauline Hanson has laid out her policy vision in her first National Press Club address, canvassing issues from immigration and energy policy to transgender rights. Isabella Tolhurst reports.
1: In her address to the National Press Club, Senator Hanson called for an overhaul of industrial relations, pledged to adopt nuclear energy and cut the ABC and SBS. She said immigration meant Australia was losing its identity and values.
2: Under the failed policy of multiculturalism, all cultures are allowed equivalence to ours. Surely opposing that is not racist, it's common sense.
1: Greens Senator Sarah Hanson-Young said the speech was hateful and that Senator Hanson sought to blame others without providing solutions. Nationals leader Matt Canavan said while he agreed with some of her points, they lacked proper detail.
0: Australia's Race Discrimination Commissioner has condemned comments by the One Nation leader, calling them hateful and divisive. Commissioner Giridharan Sivamaran says her decision to blame minority groups for ongoing issues in Australia like housing eclipses root issues that must be fixed.
3: If you avoid the real causes of inequity at both ends of that spectrum, and fixing that inequity would actually make our society fairer and have everyone, whether you're white or black, live a life of dignity, equity and respect.
0: A woman accused of slavery offences while supporting the Islamic State terrorist group in Syria will remain in custody after her bail was refused. James Oton reports from Melbourne Magistrates Court.
4: What the court has heard is that her father purchased a Yazidi teenager as a slave for 10

0: $10,000. And during that period, the father sexually assaulted her, physically assaulted her repeatedly. The allegations against Zainab Ahmad is that she mistreated the girl. But what we have heard in the court is that Yazidi teenager described Ms. Ahmad as the deputy and ordered her around the house to do various jobs and chores and prevented her from leaving. So she is facing two charges of slavery. These are crimes against humanity, and it's the first time these charges have been tested in the Australian legal system.
1: US President Donald Trump says that reports of a $420 billion fund in the Iran deal is false. The reports indicate that the fund would be for investment in Iran. He added that the memorandum of understanding was not final and that he could resume a bombing campaign if he did not like it. Donald Trump says the US will not, however, stop people from investing.
2: False. People, you can invest if you want. I mean, what am I going to do, say nobody's ever allowed to invest? No, we're not investing. We're not putting up 10 cents. And people can decide to do that, but that's up to them. I mean, we are not investing in it, and we do not have a fund.
1: G7 leaders have penned a joint statement vowing to boost support to Ukraine and strengthen sanctions against Russia ahead of the signing of a memorandum of understanding between the US and Iran. Cyan Valance has more.
3: This morning started with a meeting between the G7 leaders on economic growth. US President Donald Trump got there late, and then when he did, he joked, "I'm the boss." There have also been some major developments. Of course, the Iran-US peace deal that came out has been top of the agenda, and now that that seems to be sorted with the signing on Friday in Switzerland, the focus sort of shifted towards Ukraine. President Vladimir Zelensky attended the summit yesterday, had a meeting with Donald Trump, and then the leaders put out this joint statement agreeing they would support Ukraine and increase their sanctions on Russia.
1: A US federal judge has barred Idaho from fully enforcing a new state law making it a crime for transgender people to use public toilets whose designations differ from their sex assigned at birth. The Idaho statute is the most restrictive among various laws enacted in about 20 US states and limits access of transgender people to public toilets conforming with their gender identity. The new law was due to take effect on July 1st, with breaches punishable by up to 5 years in prison. But the judge has granted a preliminary injunction curtailing the measure's enforcement while a class action lawsuit proceeds. A censure motion back home against Tasmanian Premier Jeremy Rockliffe based on his handling of recent scandals surrounding ministers has passed state parliament. That includes his refusal to answer questions about former Liberal MP Madeleine O'Gilvie's Supreme Court action on whether she may have misled parliament. The motion's symbolic, carries no actual penalty, but was supported by Labor, the Greens and most of the independents. ABC News.

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2: Yes, well, hello, and how are you? Philip Clark with you on ABC Radio. This is Nightlife. It's Wednesday night. It's the 17th of June. First hour of the program, 6 past 10. It's 6 past 8 in WA. It's 24 to 10 in South Australia and the Territory. As well, if you're a fan of the State of Origin competition, well, the Queenslanders have cleaned up New South Wales in decisive form, 44 to 24. Thrashing, I think you would call it. Anyway, all it means is that the best of three series goes to a third and final decider up in Brisbane. So maybe that's all for the good. Anyway, 44 to 24, the scoreline. 1-300-800-222 is my number if you'd like to give us a call. We're broadcasting everywhere, as you know, right through the Pacific with Radio Australia, and you should be getting us loud and clear wherever you are. Try our podcasts, by the way. 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Lots of things to listen to, including last night's really interesting conversation about World Cup politics. Here's a little from it.
3: Well, it is the Trump World Cup. It's not the Infantino or FIFA World Cup, because he has controlled everything. Like, whatever he said, no, this is not right, I don't want this to happen, it hasn't happened. Rather than FIFA say, and you see the viewership around the world, you see the response of the fans, which is just

0: extraordinary. Like, there's no global party like this. And by saying that, I mean it's so vitally important to countries like US to sell their brand.
1: If you were the head of FIFA and you've got the biggest show on earth and the biggest occasion of the biggest show on earth breathing down your throat, and you know that this is a man who's been holding out his hands for a peace prize and he wasn't going to get one, FIFA decides, let's invent one. And try and keep this bloke on side so we can at least get the teams in.
2: I think Trace is exactly right. That's exactly what they've done there. And it was clever politicking. For an organisation that doesn't like politics, there was an awful lot of politics involved at the top levels of FIFA. Where I have bigger issues with what FIFA do is the handing of games to the next few nations. You look back at obviously 2018 going to Russia and then 2022 going to Qatar through some very, very unusual bidding processes there. The next World Cup is going to six nations across three continents, which handily cycles the World Cup rotation through to get us back to Asia for 2034, where Saudi Arabia has basically got the tournament unopposed.
1: We have to be careful.
3: I know. It was an interesting conversation. Ned Hall from ABC Sport, Tracy Holmes and Craig Foster. So check it out on the ABC Listen app or on our website, abc.net.au/nightlife. Tonight, we're going to go back to a conversation I had with Michael Wesley in our first hour. We'll talk plenty more. Ellen Ransley was at the National Press Club today, so we'll get her thoughts on what exactly happened there in what seemed like quite a hullabaloo with Miss Pauline Hanson's first address to the National Press Club. So all of that's on its way as well. But first up, let's talk to Michael Wesley.
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3: Yes, with everything going on around us and the role America is currently playing in shaping the Middle East, it seemed like a good time to bring back a conversation I had previously with Michael Wesley, one of Australia's leading thinkers on international affairs, where he takes a step back from the daily headlines in his quarterly essay, Blind Spots. I started off by asking him if everything turned turtle, would the United States come to our aid again?
5: Depends on what the threat is. The reason I start the quarterly essay there, Philip, is that John Curtin really did pace nervously around gardens and grounds of the lodge in Canberra in February of 1942, because the Japanese, in a matter of months, had really invaded Southeast Asia. They had taken Singapore at minimal cost to themselves. They'd taken the Australian colony of New Guinea, and they'd lodged themselves in the Solomon Islands. So, in effect, Australia in February 1942 was surrounded by Japanese power, and the Japanese would have had the capability to either directly attack Australia or strangle it into subservience. Curtin was nervous because the entirety of Australia's fighting force, all of its active troops and military equipment pretty much, were in North Africa, half a world away, defending British interests in North Africa. And
6: thank you, Robert Menzies.
5: Well, yes, but, you know, thank you to a long-standing tradition in Australian foreign policy, which is cleave as closely as you can to your great power ally and do anything you can to defend its interests anywhere in the world. So the first Australian troops that were ever dispatched overseas went to Sudan in the 1880s to fight for British interests there. The second lot went to South Africa in the Boer War to fight for British interests there. So this is a long pattern which I tease out in the quarterly essay, that we tend to take on not our own strategic interests but the strategic interests of our major allies.
6: We always have. Yeah. We've been in every war that America's been in since the Second World War.
5: And we're proud of it. I think
6: with the exception of the invasion of Grenada, and that was over too quickly for us to help.
5: So, so what I really argue is that what happened in the Second World War was the most profound strategic shock in our history, and we failed to learn from it. We failed to learn that the biggest existential challenges to Australia will manifest themselves either through or from within Southeast Asia. And therefore, we cannot for a minute, you know, allow ourselves to be distracted from our area of primary strategic significance.
6: Mm. Just thinking over the last week, one of the huge things that emerges is Australia's insecurity and our fragility. You know, we don't have a fuel shortage, but heaven knows if we did have one, you can imagine the place would be in absolute uproar. We're nervous about where we sit at the end of the world. We're worried about it. We're worried about people coming from the north. We're worried about the Chinese. We were worried about the Japanese. We're now extremely worried that petrol tankers won't arrive. And we've tried to take comfort in the fact that, well, we, at the end of the day, have a great power that will look after us. So far, so good, isn't it?
5: Well, we should be worried about the prospect of fuel supplies not reaching us because, you know, if they really were cut off, Australian society would have about a month, I reckon, before supermarket shelves started to empty, before hospitals stopped getting medications, before the basic things that keep Australian society going started to fall apart. And that is why Southeast Asia cannot be ignored, because, as I argue, Australia is a country that is difficult to invade but relatively easy to coerce. A country that wanted to coerce us, a powerful country, could interdict every supply of petroleum coming towards Australia. We don't refine it here in Australia anymore. And that would
6: We refine some, but not much.
5: Well,
6: yeah. Not enough.
5: We don't refine enough to keep this society going. So that would bring Australia to its knees. And so Australia has the highest priority interest in making sure that the islands and the waterways and the coastlines to its immediate north are in a stable condition that is conducive to Australian interests. That should be the number one priority of Australian foreign policy, and we've tended to forget about that over history.
6: Mm. Just back, I want to get into that too because it's a thesis, it's the central thesis of your essay, I know, but just back on the American relationship for a while, repeated Australian governments have pointed to the ANZUS Treaty, which doesn't provide us with any guarantee of protection, of course. As you say, we've been involved in all of America's conflicts. America hasn't really assisted Australia in any of its conflicts, has it? Or has it? They didn't help us much in East Timor, for example.
5: No, and part of the problem is that every Australian defence document since the 1950s has said that the region of primary strategic importance to Australia is essentially Southeast Asia and Melanesia.
6: Mm.
5: So the islands to our north and our northeast. That is a region of the world which our great power ally at the moment and always has regarded as a strategic backwater. It doesn't regard it as significant for American interests. And there are a number of defence documents that you find in the 1960s and 1970s that says if Australia gets into serious strife in Southeast Asia, and back then in the early 60s we were worried about Indonesia and particularly under President Sukarno, who was a radical nationalist, an expansionist, anti-Western in general. We really did anticipate conflict there, and our defence documents said if Australia gets into a scrap with Indonesia, we cannot rely on the Americans to support us.
6: Yeah, you make that point in your essay that the Americans were actually, because Australia was obsessed with Sukarno and the disruption that he was causing, his designs on West Papua and West Irian, for example, and Singapore too, for that matter. The Americans, as you say in your essay, were much less concerned about it, weren't they? Why? Just because they regarded this as a backwater anyway.
5: Well, they regard it as a backwater, but they also regard, whenever they take notice of Southeast Asia, it's part of a broader set of concerns. And, of course, back in the 1960s, the Americans were concerned about the spread of communism. They were concerned that if the West, meaning Australia and the US, stood up to Sukarno and opposed him in an overt way, it would turn Indonesia communist.
6: Hmm.
5: And so basically American and Australian interests diverged markedly during that period of time, and it had a profound effect on our strategic thinking and our defence planning. And it ended up, 20 years later, in Kim Beazley as defence minister in the 80s, launching the Defence of Australia Doctrine, which basically was a doctrine of self-reliance for Australia within the alliance. We didn't break the alliance, but Australia needed to be self-reliant for its own defence.
6: Mm.
5: And it put a much greater emphasis on Southeast Asia and, in Paul Keating's memorable phrase, Australia seeking its security in Asia, not from Asia.
6: Yeah. Paul Keating said that a lot, and, you know, it's an idea, but it's hard to see that that idea has been taken up with great enthusiasm by either of the two big sides of politics, or for that matter, in general in Australia. I'm just thinking since the war, apart from the brief flirtation that Gough Whitlam had with taking Australia out of the orbit of United States and British influence, and, you know, he had a flirtation with so-called third world powers, as they were known then, that didn't play well with big powers, and no one's ever gone there since, have they?
5: No, they haven't, and I don't think it's in Australia's interest to exit the alliance with the United States.
6: Mm.
5: But I do think that Australia needs to start thinking about our alliance with the United States as a means of our foreign policy, not an end of our foreign policy.
6: What does that mean?
5: What I mean by that is that in recent years, probably the last 20 years, Australia has taken a number of actions that are not directly in its foreign policy interests, but are primarily designed to get us closer to the Americans. And the classic example of that was participating in the invasion of Iraq in 2003. I don't for a minute think that John Howard or Alexander Downer thought that invading Iraq at that time was a good idea. The reason we were there was to make sure we got closer to the Americans. So I think that idea that we must maintain as close a relationship with the Americans at any cost is damaging to Australia and will pull Australia in directions that it doesn't need to go in and would actually be better off not going in.
6: Mm.
5: We need to think about the alliance as one of the tools in our diplomatic and strategic toolkit, not the be-all and end-all.
6: Has it gone too far for that, I wonder?
5: Yeah.
6: I mean, both sides of politics have signed up to AUKUS, this, you know, massively expensive, probably undeliverable program of submarines. Australian armed forces are deeply embedded with the United States and their defence systems. We have a big rotation of American troops through the north of Australia. We use American weapons. We use American weapon systems. We interchange and train regularly with American forces. Look, we do with Asian militaries as well, but it's almost in a defence sense beyond withdrawal, isn't it? Or do you think not?
5: I think it's going to be very politically difficult.
6: Mm.
5: For the major parties to start to distance themselves.
6: Why are they? Why do you think they're both so enthusiastic about AUKUS anyway?
5: Because I think one of the negative trends that we've seen over the past few decades is the politicisation of our security choices.
6: Hmm.
5: I date it back to the 1996 election when Paul Keating said that Asian countries wouldn't deal with John Howard.
6: Mm-hmm.
5: Then you fast forward it and John Howard returned the favour in 2007 by members of his government accused Kevin Rudd of being the Manchurian candidate.
6: Hmm.
5: And then you fast forward to 2022 when Peter Dutton says that Anthony Albanese and the Labor Party would be the choice of the Chinese Communist Party in that election.
6: Hmm.
5: Now, I think this politicisation of Australian foreign and strategic policy is a very dangerous trend because it reduces our ability to make sensible and flexible choices, because governments are worried that they will be painted as being so-called soft on national security, either siding too closely with China or not to be trusted with the American alliance. That is a real problem. And that is now something that I think is very difficult to eradicate from Australian politics. And I think any government contemplating changing the relationship with the United States hesitates because they worry about the electoral backlash, the possible electoral backlash.
6: Even though it seems very plain, the more we learn about AUKUS, that this is not really an Australian defence capability. It's an extension of a US defence capability of which Australia would now be part of and at the direction of as well. It represents not it represents not additional sovereignty for it. It represents an erosion of sovereignty, doesn't it?
5: Well, what
6: is that overly negative?
5: What I would say about AUKUS, Philip, is that the government, actually governments, so both the coalition government of Scott Morrison and the current government, have done an astonishingly bad job of explaining to the Australian community
6: why this is a good thing,
5: why AUKUS is a necessary thing, why we need to spend an eye-watering $368 billion on trying to acquire nuclear-powered submarines. What are they for? What are they there? What are they designed to do? What do we think they're going to do? Why are we investing all of this Australian taxpayers' money in the American industrial base? These are things that I think that the government is rapidly losing social licence on.
6: Yeah. But my guest is Michael Wesley, Deputy Vice Chancellor of the University of Melbourne. We're talking about his new essay on Southeast Asia called Blind Spot and Australia's relationship with this part of the world. Well, I wanted to return to America, but can we talk a bit about Australia's place in the world? One of the things about Australia, of course, has always been that although we sit here in Southeast Asia, we're not an Asian country. No, Asian countries don't think we are either. We've culturally always been much more aligned with America and Europe, and the same geopolitically as well. So when Paul Keating made that remark, was he thinking that Australia would be part of Asia or simply aligned with Asia? We're not an Asian country.
5: Well,
6: not yet.
5: It depends. I mean, in geographic terms, I think we are unquestionably an Asian country.
6: You mean just because of where we are?
5: Because of where we are.
6: But not in any sense of what we are.
5: Again, a little bit complex. So culturally, 20, 30, 50, 70 years ago, you would say Australia is unquestionably culturally a Western country. Are we going to be able to say that in another 50 years or another 30 years, given the changing demographics of Australia? I think this is a very interesting and a very complex question, actually, because it sort of goes to what are the elements that define a country's identity? You know, is it geography? Is it our political system? Is it the languages people speak? Is it how people think about their relationship to great powers? All of those things, I think, are really critical here. And I don't think any of those is fixed. And so I think, you know, one of the interesting things, you're right, that traditionally we have perceived ourselves to be not Asian, and yet we have a persisting, nagging fear that we will be excluded from Asia, that somehow the region will turn against us and that it won't take our exports, that it won't welcome Australian diplomats, that it won't see us as part of the broader region. And so I think that's a deep an abiding tension in Australia's perception of where it sits in the world. In many ways, we are a liminal nation. We desperately identify with the West at times, and yet we know we're a long way from Europe and North America.
6: Mm-hmm.
5: We think we're very different from Asia, and yet we obsess and we are anxious that we will be excluded from this part of the world. And I think they are never resolved tensions in Australia's identity and where it sits in the world.
6: Mm. One of the interesting observations you make in the essay too is that when Australians have started to think in strategic terms about Asia with a big capital A, we don't mention Southeast Asia much at all. It always is on the second page because in repeated strategic reviews, the big hitters come out. It's our relationship with China and Japan and Korea that are important.
5: More likely India as well.
6: India, of course. But even those successive Australian prime ministers in recent times have always made it their business to their number one overseas visit, the very first overseas visit that Australian prime ministers always make now is to Indonesia.
5: Mm.
6: That doesn't figure in our strategic planning about how we engage with our part of the world. Why do you think that is? Why do we ignore this massive, massive nation to our direct north?
5: I think Australia has a tendency to assume that big powers are the most important relationships for it. And in a way you can kind of see why. Big powers, by definition, have the biggest effects on the context within which Australia operates, the broader kind of geopolitical trends in the world. But quite often, the most important relationships are with countries that aren't big powers. And so in the essay, I talk a little bit about the strategic geography of Southeast Asia, the way that region hangs together. And arguably, we've always paid attention to Indonesia. It's, I believe, still our biggest diplomatic mission anywhere in the world.
6: Yes, it is. Last time I looked, we had about 400 people there, I think.
5: It's enormous. Mm. It's a big fortress there in Jakarta.
6: Mm.
5: I think we have one other significant diplomatic mission in Southeast Asia, which is Singapore, which is a significant high commission. But a lot of the other diplomatic missions we've got in Southeast Asian capitals, you would regard, and I think most people in foreign affairs and trade would regard, as sort of second tier diplomatic missions. If you think about Bangkok, if you think about Kuala Lumpur, if you think about Manila, if you think about Hanoi, they're not large missions, they're not complex missions, and the ambassadorships are not particularly senior positions within the DFAT hierarchy. That shows me, and that's an indication in diplomatic terms, that we are selectively focusing on certain parts of Southeast Asia and not spending the attention and priority that we should be on other very crucial parts of Southeast Asia for us.
7: Nightlife with Philip Clark on ABC Radio.
6: Yes, you're on Nightlife with me, Philip Clark. This is ABC Radio, and you're listening to a conversation that I had earlier this year with Michael Wesley, the Deputy Vice-Chancellor of Global Culture and Engagement at the University of Melbourne. He's one of Australia's deep thinkers about our place in the world. He previously, of course, had been appointed Professor of International Relations there. And more of that conversation in a moment. If you're wondering what happened in the State of Origin, the Queensland side thrashed the Blues 44-24. So it's off to a third game in Brisbane for the decider in the best of three series. 1-300-800-222 is my number if you'd like to call, and you can text always on 0467-922-702. Nathan in the Barossa, thank you for your text. I understand you're enthusiastic about One Nation. We'll discuss all that in the last hour of the program, if you like.
3: when we can get into it further. All right, let's continue our conversation with Michael Wesley. I was asking him about where exactly the world is headed and where does Australia stand in all this. And here's part two of this conversation.
6: Have we always been suspicious of the fact that Indonesia's traditionally non-aligned?
5: Yes.
6: We don't like it, do we? Because we can't place it.
5: We've always struggled.
6: We had this, sorry to interrupt, but we had that terrible panic of some months ago that the Indonesians were going to allow the Russians to, you know, land military aircraft on an airbase there, even though there's no reason why they shouldn't in a non-aligned sense. But we had an immediate, national panic about the whole thing. We're ill at ease with their own strategic position, aren't we?
5: Yeah, absolutely. And it goes back to 1955 when Indonesia hosted the first meeting of Afro-Asian leaders, the non-aligned movement, you know, the Bandung Conference. And all indications were that the Indonesians and others put out exploratory feelers to the Menzies government back then, saying, would Australia like an invitation? And the response was no. We regard the non-aligned movement as being a form of crypto-communism because communist China was going and so on and so forth. And yet there were a number of staunch American allies that were there. So there's no reason we couldn't have. But we've always struggled with this idea of countries like Indonesia not picking a side in world politics. Mm. And I want to come back to the point you make, Philip, about the relationship between Indonesia and Russia, because that is making people very uncomfortable in Canberra at the moment.
6: Yeah.
5: The way that I interpret it is using a very ugly international relations word, is that it's a strategy of omnibalancing. And that is to say, Indonesia, Malaysia, and several other countries in Southeast Asia, their way of dealing with the rising power of China, the persisting power of the United States, is not to say we want to exclude all great powers from our region. Neither is it to say we want to huddle under the wing of one of the great powers who will protect us from the rest, which, by the way, is the Australian stance. They're saying our safety and security depend on engaging all of the great powers into the region, inviting them all in. And so the way that I look at Prabowo's courting of Putin is that he's saying, okay, we've got a pretty powerful great power here, China, got another pretty powerful one here, the United States. How do we stop them coming to blows? How do we stop one of them dominating? We invite in others. That's why Russia, we want Russia in there. I think they'd like Japan to be playing a bigger role. I think they'd like India to be playing a bigger role. And so that fundamentally is the difference in the way that we look at how we're going to manage the rise of China's power and how the Indonesians, the Malaysians and others see that they're going to manage the rise of Chinese power.
6: We're not going to manage anything in relation to China, are we? China will be what they will. They're a very, they are the dominant economy. They are the dominant military, and as they have always been in this part of the world, except for, in global time terms, a very brief period in the 18th and 19th centuries, they've always been the dominant power in Asia. So they will be again, won't they?
5: I think China is powerful and China is influential, but China is not without its weaknesses in Southeast Asia. And in the essay, I urge Australia to focus on some of those. So let's have a look at what some of them are. The politics of Chineseness in Southeast Asia, particularly in Indonesia and Malaysia, is fraught. There is real tension about a country like Singapore or the ethnic Chinese minorities in Indonesia and Malaysia identifying too closely with their Chineseness and, in fact, with China. China is an economic competitor in terms of the industrial economies of Southeast Asia. Since the Trump Liberation Day tariffs, Chinese exports into Southeast Asia have surged by 18%. this poses a real threat to the industrial base of Vietnam, Malaysia, Indonesia, Thailand. They worry that China will become too powerful and will start bossing them around. And then, of course, we've got the tensions, the ongoing tensions in the South China Sea.
3: Hmm.
5: It's not a lay-down mazair for China in Southeast Asia.
3: Isn't it?
5: No.
3: Is it inevitable that they will resume control of Taiwan? I'm not putting a timeline on it, but is it inevitable at some point that they will?
5: I don't think anything's inevitable in world politics. I think a lot is contingent. I think China is serious about wanting Taiwan back, but there are a heck of a lot of contingencies in that scenario. I think that my understanding is that Beijing is still relatively confident that it can resume some form of control over Taiwan without fighting for it, and it would prefer that. I don't know how close they are to changing their mind about that.
3: There's a whole vein of Australian political life that's has an interest in conjuring up or whipping up anti-Chinese feeling and sentiment, because they are the great menace to the North. And, you know, sometimes for those of us who've been around long enough, it does remind you of the repeated campaigns of over the years of the menace from the North. Australia has obviously has concerns about what China might be doing economically and strategically in the Indo-Pacific, as you say, but does Australia have much to fear from China, given that it is our largest trading partner and probably will be into the future?
5: So in the essay, Philip, I talk about four ways in which, at least in public, we talk as Australians and Australian governments talk about how China threatens Australia. The first one of those is subversion, using covert means to infiltrate Australian society and to drag it towards China's preferences. And what I say is that there is actually, despite over a decade of warnings about this, there is very little evidence that China has had any success in this whatsoever. The closest I think we come to it is the Sam Dastyari affair. And I think that stands as a salutary example to other parliamentarians not to do what he did. In fact, what I argue is that we should actually be celebrating and doubling down on the resilience of our institutions, such as the Australian Electoral Commission, which keep our institutions safe from intervention, not only from China, but from other countries as well. The second thing we worry about publicly is China's ability to economically coerce us, because we're becoming so intertwined with the Chinese economy.
3: They act like a bully, and they have done.
5: And we've got a real-life experiment with that. They tried to economically coerce us, and guess what? It didn't work. The Productivity Commission estimated that it cost our GDP about 1%, and we didn't change any of our policies that they wanted us to change. The third scenario is that China stands able to attack Australia physically, and there's no question that it can. It's airstrips, it's missile batteries, it's ports in the South China Sea on those artificial islands it's created do put China within striking distance of Australia. But what I argue is that really the only scenario in which I can see China would have an interest in physically attacking Australia would be in the event of a war with the United States, where it would want to take out the American intelligence bases and Tyndall in the Northern Territory and HMAS Stirling in Western Australia. The fourth way is that China acts against Australia's interest by creating a sphere of interest in Southeast Asia.
3: Which they want to.
5: And I argue that that is the concern that we should be focused on, not these other concerns, which we're doing really quite well in building our resilience against, we should be concerned about what China is trying to construct in Southeast Asia.
3: Mm. Michael Wesley's our guest. He's a professor of politics, deputy vice chancellor at Melbourne University, and has written a most interesting essay called Blind Spot, Southeast Asia and Australia's Future, in which he argues that we aren't looking, I suppose it's being hidden in plain sight where our interests are, and yet we seemingly have no interest in pursuing it. What I said Asia, that Australians probably don't conceive of themselves at the moment as an Asian country. Governments wouldn't characterise us as an Asian country. That may, as you say, change in 50 years. Who knows? Equally, though, Asia is also suspicious of Australia and have always, well, they are positively inclined towards Australia. I think that's probably fair to say, isn't it? But they've never really wanted Australia to be part of Southeast Asia, have they?
5: Again,
3: they don't trust us.
5: A very complex question. If you look at the demographics, Australia has now educated generations of Southeast Asian elites.
3: Mm-hmm.
5: Australia is a very big part of the stable, prosperous, dynamic societies that Southeast Asia has developed through our education. That's important. It's really interesting that, you know, when I travel in Southeast Asia, the number of Australian alumni that I come across who speak with genuine affection for Australia. Mm. I met with a very wealthy Malaysian Chinese property developer about a month ago. He studied like I did at University of Queensland in the 1980s, and we talked passionately for about 45 minutes about the great teams of the Brisbane Broncos of the 1980s and 1990s. He is still a member of the Brisbane Broncos. So that is the sort of affection and familiarity with Australia that a lot of Southeast Asian elites have.
3: Mm.
5: It's a hidden asset for us. And so in many ways, Australia, I think, is looked at with affection and familiarity with many of the elites in Southeast Asia. Do they think we're a natural kind of geopolitical part or attitudinally attuned to where they are? No, they don't.
3: They don't.
5: Yeah. But I think if I'm to be optimistic about it, I think Australia has a lot of assets where we incline to use them to build, and this is what I would advocate, that Australia needs a concerted effort to build a sense with Southeast Asian countries that we are indispensable to each other's well-being, that we are important strategic and security partners, we are important economic partners, we are important partners in terms of building the knowledge base and dynamism of our societies, the health systems, our ability to deal with environmental challenges, all of these things. If there was an ideal situation to which we were aspiring in Australia, let's say by 2050, it would be that Australia was seen as an indispensable part of the well-being of Southeast Asia.
3: How would that manifest itself? You know, one of the points you make in your book is that we've hardly endeared ourselves to countries like Indonesia with the East Timor episode, for example. When Asian countries look at Australia, they think, when have they stood up for us?
5: How would it manifest? It's a good question. So what I discern in Southeast Asia, I don't want to be Panglossian about this. There are all sorts of rivalries and disagreements and downright animosities between Southeast Asian countries. But over time, over the period of 60 years since they developed ASEAN, what you get is a sense in Southeast Asia that each country in Southeast Asia has a sense of its own national interests, but it also has a sense of the regional interest. So in whatever they do, whatever they say, whatever they think, okay, it's important
8: for us as a country, but how's this going to affect the region? And I think if I was to say, you know,

0: What if Australia started to think that way? How is what Australia does on each particular issue, how is it going to affect us and our national interests, but also our Southeast Asian neighbours? And what if our Southeast Asian neighbours, in thinking regionally about themselves, included Australia in that calculation?
1: Mm.
0: I think that would be a pretty strong position for us to be in. And it's a long way from where we are at the moment.
1: It is a long way. Not to get distracted by this, but what did you make of Mark Carney's speech at Davos when he said, you know, we obviously have to get off?
0: What if Australia started to think that way? How is what Australia does on each particular issue, how is it going to affect us and our national interests, but also our Southeast Asian neighbours? And what if our Southeast Asian neighbours, in thinking regionally about themselves, included Australia in that calculation?
1: Mm.

0: the American, you know, taint in all sorts of ways, because America is no longer a reliable ally. And, you know, middle powers such as ourselves, such as Canada, such as other, well, that would include Asian powers too, ought to be forming new and better relationships outside that orbit. Does that make any sense, do you think?
1: It does. I'm not a big fan of the term middle powers. I think that middle powers makes sense when the rules-based order is strong and robust, when there are strong and robust multilateral institutions for them to be diplomatically creative within. And we don't have that. We've got no. So Carney himself talked about the death of the.
0: Well, it's over, isn't it?
1: The rules based.
0: I mean, America's blown it up.
1: Absolutely, absolutely.
0: You know, they've blown it up themselves unilaterally.
1: Indeed, and so the bit of Carney's speech that I did think was really laudable was to say that countries that are not great powers, countries like Canada, Australia, Southeast Asian countries, European countries, have a new imperative to start collaborating with each other, not through multilateral institutions, but just getting to know each other, understand each other and supporting each other. Because one of the things, Philip, that I mention in the essay, which hasn't got a lot of attention so far, is the National Security Strategy of the United States, which was released in November last year. And there's a couple of things of note here. The first one is that Trump has changed the terms of America's engagement with the world from being that of military and strategic power to economic outcomes. It's a very strong theme that runs through it. And Trump says the purpose of alliances now is to bolster American and allied economic power. It's a radically different way of thinking about alliances. The second thing that he says, and it's been backed up by speeches of his officials and statements of his officials, is to say that this is a world in which great powers should have more rights than non-great powers. And if you look at the way that America is now acting in wherever, in the Americas, in the Middle East.
0: You're astonished, by the way. Someone made this remark to me today. He said, I'm astonished. I cannot believe it, the way America is behaving. The way I never thought, he said, I never thought I would ever see America behave like this in the world. This bullying, you know, one-track behavior, sinking ships, overthrowing governments, starting wars. I never, with the lack of moral compass in it all, he said, I never thought I would see this because America was a force for good.
1: Well,
0: is
1: I
0: that
1: mean,
0: gone?
1: I mean, in a way.
0: Do you feel that sense of wonder, astonishment?
1: Yeah, I mean, in a way, the world is returning to a default setting, which is the powerful rule and the non-powerful put up with it, really.
0: Back to the old Thucydides, then.
1: Indeed. You know, I think that to say that it's only Trump that's doing this, I think is
0: no, that's true.
1: Is not true.
0: Putin's doing it and Xi Jinping's doing it.
1: But before Trump, George W. Bush did it. He invaded Iraq. Barack Obama did it. He decapitated the regime in Libya. You know, Bill Clinton did it in Kosovo. You know, America has been using unilateral force for. Really, since the end of the Cold War, and before that, actually. So to say that Trump is an anomaly in American foreign policy, I think is not quite right. I think this tendency in America has always been there, but it's always been tempered with a willingness to bolster, you know, the multilateral institutions, to pay lip service to international law. To contribute to development outcomes in the rest of the world. What Trump has done is just ripped away that pretense, and it's all naked power now.
0: On that theme, is the time ripe if there was a political leader with the courage to abandon AUKUS and say we're going to seek a more independent path, whatever that might be?
1: I think it.

0: will. I think it's very difficult for Australia to get out of AUKUS now. I think the sunk costs are too big.
1: It's only $2 billion of 350, God. Michael.
0: What can you buy with $2 billion?
1: Well, we've already given that. That's gone. That is sunk money. That's gone into US shipyards.
0: Oh, my God. I think even more difficult is the political decision and the possible, you know, attack that would come from whichever party is not in power. You know, the potency of that line that our opponents are not competent to manage the US alliance has become a very, very potent line.
1: It always has been.
0: Yeah.
1: I suppose my question is, I mean, I fully acknowledge that. You couldn't have got away with that in the 70s, the 80s, and probably throughout the 90s. So I wonder whether now, though, you know, approaching, you know, we're over into the second quarter of this century, whether or not that's the same. A lot of people, I think, have been very shaken by the Trump administration and probably think, what are we doing there?
0: Yeah, I think so. But by the same token, if you compare and contrast what the Europeans are saying publicly about American behaviour in the world and what we're saying, I still think we're in deep denial. Mm. I still think that the default setting in Canberra on both sides of politics is, oh, he's a bit unusual, but it's still in our overriding interest to stay in the saddle and stay in the alliance.
1: And there's a bit of forelock tugging going on, isn't there?
0: I wouldn't want to comment.
1: I think a lot of Australians felt embarrassed in some ways by the way that Australian politicians have behaved.
0: Indeed, over time, very much so.
1: He's being diplomatic, you see. He's concerned. He's concerned that Donald Trump will put a tariff on Melbourne University. Which he might. Which he might. Michael, it's been a terrific conversation. Interesting too. And I would encourage everyone to head out and have a read of your essay. It's called Blind Spot, Southeast Asia and Australia's Future. It's in that quarterly essay series, you know, that you can buy at a news agency and online anywhere. So have a look at it because there's an awful lot of clear-headed thinking in it. Michael, appreciate it. Thank you for your time.
0: Thanks very much, Philip. Enjoyed it.
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1: Yes, good to be with you too. That is up as a podcast too, by the way. If you would like to check it out, just go to the ABC Listen app, put Nightlife into the search bar and away you go. All right, we've got news coming up. Here's the Motels.

Yeah, beautiful, huh? The Motels. Total control in every possible way, huh? Alrighty, we've got news coming up, and then after that we're going to get into the nightlife news breakdown. Alan Ransley will lead that for us from the Brisbane Courier Mail. We've got an economics discussion with Ian Verinder, and then a very interesting discussion about stroke recovery too. There's about 100 strokes a day in Australia. How do people recover from them? I've got a terrific expert coming on from the University College in London. So we're going to have a discussion about all of that as well. Don't worry, we'll discuss Pauline Hanson a bit later on in the program. In the meantime, here's the latest news.

0: ABC News with David Rowlands. One Nation leader Pauline Hanson has made her first address to the National Press Club, calling multiculturalism a failed policy and promising to overhaul industrial relations. Political reporter Isabella Tolhurst has more.
1: In a wide-ranging address, Pauline Hanson said the federal government's immigration policy had put the country in a state of crisis and led to problems with housing. She committed to nuclear energy, called for an overhaul of workers' rights and wages, and said transgender ideology had infected society. She also promised to slash public broadcasters.
2: The SBS will be gone. There's no need for it anymore. The internet has overtaken the need for it. The ABC will still exist, but in a very different form.
1: Senator Hanson's address was briefly interrupted when a large activist banner unfurled behind her, accusing her of opposing pay rises for workers while getting one herself.
0: As Tehran and Washington prepare to formally sign an agreement aimed at ending their war, US President Donald Trump now says that the agreement is not final and that he could resume the war if he does not like it. The BBC's Christian Fraser has the latest.
3: There's a lot of focus in that agreement, at least the leaked version of it, on reopening the Strait of Hormuz. Very little, in fact, only about a couple of lines on ending the nuclear program. But what has concerned a lot of hawks in the Republican Party at home are the promises that the Iranians say they're getting in return, notably a $300 billion fund, which would be open to rebuilding the economy in Iran so long as Iran meets all its commitments. President Trump has said that story is false. It's not something the American taxpayers will be paying for. It's not something the Gulf countries will be paying for.
0: A court's heard 20 applications containing false or misleading information were lodged to the Federal Immigration Department as part of an alleged fraudulent visa scheme involving former Wagga Wagga MP Darryl Maguire. Melinda Hayter has the story.
4: The 67-year-old's pleaded not guilty to a single charge of conspiracy to commit an offence over his alleged involvement in the scheme between 2013 and 2015 whilst he was a sitting MP. Mr Maguire is accused of knowing incorrect information was being lodged to the department and recruiting businesses in the New South Wales Riverina to participate. A trial expected to run for 5 weeks got underway in the New South Wales District Court today. During the Crown's opening address, the court heard the applications lodged involved 10 Chinese nationals seeking permanent residency and 8 businesses.
0: Staying in New South Wales, where the contentious gas project PEP 11, proposed for the Hunter and Central Coast, has finally been rejected outright by the federal court following years of political and legal wrangling. Mary Louise Vince has more.
5: Asset Energy had been seeking to renew a gas exploration licence for 4,500 square kilometres off the New South Wales coast between the Northern Beaches and Newcastle. Earlier last year, the Commonwealth New South Wales Offshore Petroleum Joint Authority cancelled that licence, prompting Asset to seek a judicial review of the decision. Today, that application was thrown out by the federal court, dealing a significant blow to the project. The ABC understands Asset's parent company, BPH Energy, will remain in a trading halt until Friday morning while the judgment is reviewed.
0: Defence lawyers for a sex offender say he was battling an addiction to pornography when he assaulted a 13-year-old girl last year. Here's court reporter Christian Silva.
6: Joshua Emmonson is the son of a local church pastor and was heavily involved in community activities in the town of Romsey, north of Melbourne. Today, his defence lawyers told the county court he was secretly battling an addiction to pornography. They said that addiction explained why he met up with a 13-year-old girl and sexually penetrated her last year. Emmonson pleaded guilty today in front of his family and members of his church who came to the county court. Emmonson's lawyers said he knew his actions were wrong and he was committed to rehabilitation. The 24-year-old will be sentenced next week.
0: Queensland have levelled Rugby League State of Origin series after a 44-24 win over New South Wales in Game 2 in front of a record crowd at the MCG. After trailing 12-8 at half-time, the Maroons put on a stunning second-half display to run in 6 tries, with winger Selwyn Cobbo claiming a treble. The crowd of just over 91,500 was the biggest ever for an Origin match, while Queensland's 36 second-half points was a record for the most scored in a single half. ABC News.
5: The forecast for Tasmania for Thursday, showers becoming more frequent during the afternoon and evening, tending to widespread rain about the north and west. A possible thunderstorm about coastal parts of the northwest, with northerly winds tending northwesterly late. In Hobart, cloudy with a very high chance of showers, a top of 16 degrees.
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2: Yes, well, hello, and how are you? Philip Clark with you on ABC Radio. This is Nightlife. It's Wednesday. It's the 17th of June. Not a good night if you're a New South Wales Blues supporter in the state of origin, was it? What a flogging. And there is a lot of soul searching and recriminations going on, 44 to 24. It was a bit of a thrashing in the second state of origin game. The third and final decider will be held in Brisbane in a few weeks' time. 1-300-800-222 is my number. It's 6 past 9 in Western Australia, South Australia and the Territory. It's 24 to 11. And we're right through the Pacific as well. In Tuvalu, Fiji and Kiribati at 6 past 1, for example. But no problems with maintenance and issues on transmitters for most of us tonight. Might be some issues after later on for Townsville and Streaky Bay in South Australia. So anyway, I'll tell you about those a bit later on, but you should be getting us loud and clear wherever you are. I hope you enjoyed that conversation in the last hour. Rosie says, who was that person that you were talking to, speaking about Australia's place in the world? Michael Wesley was my guest. I'll tell you what, we'll put it up as a podcast though, Rosie, so it'll be up there as a podcast. Just check it out. You can find the podcast, of course, using the ABC Listen app. Just put Nightlife into the search bar and away you go. Or you can stream it also off our website, abc.net.au/nightlife. Lots of ways to do it. Coming up in this hour, we've got, oh, by the way, thanks for all the texts. Nathan, get your point about Pauline Hanson. And I'm glad you love the program. Let's talk about all that in the last hour of the program. There's a bit to unpick in all of that, and interested to get your views too. 1-300-800-222 is my number. All right, coming up in this hour, the news breakdown with Ellen Ransley from the Courier-Mail, economics with Ian Verinder, who wants to talk about KPMG. And then an interesting discussion I'm looking forward to is with Dr. Orlando Swain, who's a consultant neurologist at the University College in London. I'm going to be talking to him about stroke recovery. There's something like 100 recorded strokes in Australia every single day. Now, once upon a time, it was just devastating, and recovery in many instances was not much at all. But that's changed, and the attitudes towards it have changed, and the strategy about what you do has changed as well. So I'll have that conversation with Dr. Orlando Swain in this hour as well. So looking forward to that too. If you'd like to call, of course, the numbers are 1-300-800-222, and you can text 0467-922-702 if you would like to be part of the program.
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2: Well, welcome to Nightlife News Breakdown. It's been 30 years on and off since Pauline Hanson entered the Australian political sphere. She's been with us for a long time, but has never spoken at the Canberra Press Club. The One Nation leader spoke at the club today, and surprisingly, given that lengthy career, as I say, it's the first time she'd ever fronted. Senator Hanson spoke at some considerable length, though much of her speech was focused around grievances that she has had for some time. For example,
3: unsustainable demand has been driven by several factors, but the biggest is high immigration.
2: Alongside of declaring climate change a hoax, her opposition to trans rights and a view that multiculturalism has failed.
3: Western civilization and its values are under siege.
2: There you go. Though Senator Hanson was quite adamant that her own positions have remained constant throughout the decades.
3: The story is simple. My views haven't changed.
2: Well, they did start out with Asians and then they moved to Muslims. And anyway, let's not go there. But joining us tonight to unpack Senator Hanson's debut appearance at the Press Club is Ellen Ransley. Ellen's the federal politics reporter for the Courier-Mail and joins us this evening. Ellen, good evening to you. Welcome back to Nightlife.
4: Thanks for having me back.
2: Well, it's a long... I mean, she's never fronted at the Press Club, partly because I think she's never thought this was much of a hunting ground, a happy hunting ground for her. What's changed?
4: It's very interesting. I think she's not alone. Conservative politicians have typically seen the National Press Club as a hostile kind of ground. Mm. Peter Dutton didn't front it the entire time he was opposition leader.
2: True.
4: But I think that because we are seeing this rise in the polls, she did want to take an opportunity to speak directly to people, you know, without kind of being told what to say. You know, she spoke for 50 minutes in her speech, and she, in that speech, she said that, you know, this wasn't about appealing to the media. She had plenty of choice words to say about the media, but she said this is about speaking directly to the people. And it very much came across as a speech to the base. It wasn't so much a pitch to the rusted on, but it was kind of, I see it as a pitch to, you know, the One Nation curious that we know are a growing cohort out there, the disenfranchised Labor and Liberal and National voters who are flirting with the idea of One Nation. Her speech itself didn't really, there were no real new bombshell policy announcements in the speech, but it was, you know, by the time we got around to asking her some questions, that's when it maybe became a bit more revealing.
2: Yeah. Yes. I mean, she was using it. I mean, one of her, well, I suppose the political strategy and stance she's adopted as being that she's slightly outside politics and is not part of the mainstream, etc. This is a mainstream venue, the National Press Club. But was she using this because it is a big national platform, and she knew that it would get coverage, and so that was it. Not so much to speak to the Canberra political establishment as to speak over the top of them. Was that it?
4: Yeah, I think so. And you know, she has said in the last couple of weeks that she does believe she can be Prime Minister, and I think that, you know, this was definitely part of trying to cement this kind of surge in the polls and make people see that she is serious about taking on the political establishment. She is determined to rewrite the political map, and she does believe that One Nation can either support a Conservative government or lead a Conservative government at the next election. You know, it's still 2 years away, but it was quite... I think it was probably a smart move on her behalf to do this speech at the point that we're in the electoral cycle.
2: Mm. Existing grievances aside, did we learn anything new about what might happen? One Nation's never been big on a policy platform anyway, because that really hasn't been their pitch. Their pitch has been one of what's wrong rather than what's you know, how to fix it, isn't it?
4: Yeah, and I think we heard more of that today. You know, there were in the question and answer section some things that stood out to me where she took aim at the current childcare system, said that, you know, we were spending too much on childcare subsidies, and kind of left the door open to maybe rejigging or reworking or maybe even winding back the paid parental leave system. She said that she'd have more to say on tax policy before the next election. She said that she would wind back, and which we already knew that she was going to wind back certain arms of the bureaucracy, like the Climate Change Department and the Indigenous Affairs Department. She also said she would scrap the Sex Discrimination Commissioner and the Human Rights Commissioner. She believes that that's wasteful money. She was asked about foreign aid, and I thought she gave quite a telling answer. She said, if a Pacific nation is already receiving money from China, whether that's aid or a Belt and Road Initiative, she said, we shouldn't be giving them any money. That money should instead be spent on feeding Australians or putting a roof over their heads. And that is quite an interesting foreign policy position, because that potentially risks creating a scenario where China can fill the vacuum that Australia's been trying to prevent. So, light on policy details. There was a couple of things she was teasing some more policies she said she would announce in the lead up to the next election. But I think if she is serious about being an alternative prime minister and leading an alternative government, she can, you know, it's still 2 years from the next election. We don't need Australians don't need every single detail right now, but they will. I think there will be an expectation in the coming year, 18 months, that she does start putting her money where her mouth is, outlining what it actually is she plans to do and how she plans to pay for it. I think that's a big that's a big hurdle she'll have to overcome.
2: Interesting stance she adopted on industrial relations when she seemed to go all in with the bosses, as it were, by saying that too many workers were lazy and you couldn't sack them and they sit on their phones all day, etc. What's this appeal here? Because I thought a lot of One Nation's appeal would have been to working people. She didn't seem to be flying the flag for them.
4: No, and that was another interesting takeout from today. And I'm sure we'll get to it, but it played into the protest banner that had unfurled behind her. Mm. So, yes, Pauline Hanson has always pitched herself as the leader of the battlers. You know, she wants to reclaim the Howard battlers and make them Pauline's battlers. But, yes, when she was asked today to explain her history of voting against, industrial relations, reforms, pay rises for workers, same job, same pay, etc. She did flip the switch and talk about how she was worried that these Fair Work Commission mandated pay rises were bringing small businesses to their knees. So that was quite interesting, and I think that that does deserve a bit more of an explanation from her. But it did, I think, lean into what Labor have been saying, but also what GetUp did today at the National Press Club when they arranged to unfurl this banner in the midst of her speech.
2: Yes, the hijack banner that unfolded beneath her, behind her, yes, that's true.
4: Said, I opposed a pay rise for workers while I took a $100,000 pay rise for myself, which is what the banner said.
2: She also got stuck into journalists, which does seem straight out of the Donald Trump playbook, I must say. That is, getting into the fake media sort of thing. Is that going to work in this country?
4: I think it does for her base. A lot of her supporters are quite critical of what they call the mainstream media. They believe that that's part of why the political establishment has stopped working for them. But you're right, it is Trumpian, and I think it should be of real concern to people. You know, democracy only thrives when you have a healthy fourth estate that are allowed room to hold politicians to account. And Senator Hanson said in her speech today that she was open to being scrutinized and she knew that she needed to be scrutinized, but when a journalist who has been, has been reporting extensively on some areas of One Nation that do deserve to be put under a microscope, she called the journalist trashy, said that the journalist was obsessed with trying to tear her down and her party down.
2: Yeah, we're talking
4: and
2: about.
4: I've spoken to people from Labor and the Coalition who are really keen to outline that, you know, that's really Trumpian and it should not be accepted.
2: Yeah. Yes, the Guardian, Sarah White, who's been done some tremendous journalistic work on One Nation and their various aspects of how they operate. Yeah, all right. Anyway, watch this space, Ellen. Has the space filled or are we going to see more of it? We shall find out. Meanwhile, a potential strike by childcare workers has been averted, with the federal government announcing it'll step in with a $3.6 billion package to fund a 15% pay rise for the sector. The Education Minister, Jason Clare, is not ruling out additional subsidies in the future. He had this to say.
5: We subsidise the system in different ways. One of it's through the childcare subsidy that provides enormous support for a lot of parents so that childcare is affordable for them. But we also do it through this payment.
2: Ellen, what's the federal government doing here? Why are they stepping in? Shouldn't this be an employer obligation if the pay rises are legislated for?
4: So this is a really interesting part of industrial relations. So basically the Fair Work Commission will step in and mandate that employers pay their workers, childcare workers, a certain amount, but not for another 18 months, I should say. So the government had filled the gap of the first 2 years. They increased pay by 15% over the past 2 years. But they were facing a real pay cut if that wasn't extended. So that's why they've stepped in. And the government is really keen to link this to cost of living, which is why they've said that only childcare centres that don't pass on fee hikes to families can receive a share of this money. And they've also, as part of their effort to clean up the sector, obviously we've heard some really harrowing stories that have come out of the childcare sector over the last couple of years. In an effort to clean that up and make it as safe as possible, only childcare centres who meet the national quality standards will be able to receive this money as well. We know that 95% of childcare centres do meet that standard, which is, I think it's the highest that it's ever been, but the government obviously would love for that to be as close to 100% as possible. So that's why they've done this.
2: Mm. Yeah, it's a sector that's had issues with low pay rates historically, isn't it? The pay rates have been rotten in this sector, actually.
4: Yeah, absolutely. And you think about, you know, the work that these people are doing every day, looking after, you know, the next generation of Australians and the hours that they do and how much work they do. And I think the government has, part of Labor's appeal is that it is a party for workers is how they pitch themselves. So they really have seen this as a space that they can make some real tangible improvements and improve pay. And the government has, you know, in the first 2 years they bankrolled this pay rise, they have seen a real impact on the sector. There has been an increase in the number of people who have joined the sector. There's less turnover. People are staying in jobs for longer, which families say is great because it provides continuity of care. There's fewer job vacancies. So it has led to tangible outcomes, and it is expensive. And the government was kind of, I think, forced into this. It wasn't a decision that was made in the May budget. They've had to make it really in the last couple of weeks because the union had threatened to walk off the job. So that's why it seemed to have happened as in this kind of rushed way. But
2: Anyway, look, finally, Ellen Ransley's with us, Courier Mail's federal politics reporter based in the Canberra Press Gallery. Finally, the ongoing conflict in the Middle East had left many Australians with radically altered or in many cases cancelled travel plans, as much of the area was under a Department of Foreign Affairs and Trade warning against travel at a level 4, do not travel. But today, as we wait to see how well the signing of the US-Iran peace deal goes on Friday, DFAT's lowered that warning for travel to the area. It's back down to level 3. Reconsider if you need to travel. That's good news for travellers, I guess, isn't it?
4: You know, just in time for Euro summer. It's great news for travellers. It also means that travellers, I mean, people hadn't necessarily stopped travelling through the Middle East on their way to Europe. There were still flights going through, but this does mean that they will now be covered by their insurance if anything did go wrong when they were in any of those places. It is good news for travellers, and you know, we wait and see what happens on Friday when this peace deal gets signed.
2: Yeah, indeed we do. Yes, the peace deal, that's a whole topic of conversation as well. all right, Ellen, I hear the AFP are going to launch an inquiry into who was responsible for the banner at the National Press Club, even though Get Up, the activist group, said it was us. We done it, sir. Anyway, await proceedings and the necessary shacklings and balls and chain, I suspect, Ellen.
4: Yes, I think this will play out. And the press club said today that pending the outcome of that AFP inquiry, they may chase Get Up for costs. You know, the press club had to damage their own property basically to remove their sign during the speech. So that's something that the club is considering. They're also meeting tomorrow. It was a pre-arranged meeting, but they're going to discuss the matter as well. It's quite a concern that two people were able to access the building and plant this banner. It is a real security risk, and having been in the room, it did trigger a bit of alarm.
2: Yeah. All right. Ellen, always great to talk. Appreciate it. Thank you.
4: Thank you.
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0: Nightlife with Philip Clark.
2: Yes, Alan Ransley, who's from the Brisbane Courier Mail, was our guest tonight leading the Nightlife News Breakdown. My texter says, has any party ever won government from a starting base of two House of Representatives seats 2 years out from an election? Not as far as I know. I'm trying to think back. No is the answer. Hang on, so I'm going back to the 30s. No. No is the answer. Look, I don't think that is a reasonable proposition. And, you know, well, let's discuss this in the last hour of the program, because it obviously is a big talking point today. But I think it is fair to say that there is a lot of media boosting and excitement about the whole thing, which is probably clouding some more cool judgments, do you think? My texter says, you sneering lefties have no idea. Oh, well, I will take that as a comment too. Let's talk about it in the last hour, because clearly I think it's an issue which is on lots of people's minds. All right, we're going to talk about strokes in a moment and the new treatments for them, but we're also going to have a chat with Ian Verinder, of course, from ABC Economics, about what the latest is. Let's talk, man, we want to talk about KPMG too. Let's do that now.
0: Economics.
2: Joining us for Look This Week at Business and Finance is Ian Verinder, the ABC's Chief Business Correspondent. Ian, good evening to you. Welcome to Nightlife.
7: Good to be here, Phil.
2: I presume you're getting fat on your SpaceX shares at the moment. Are you?
7: Well, they've only gone up around about, what is it? There was 20% on the float, another 20% yesterday, and I think 17% again today, although they've gone back down a bit. So, yeah, it's only up about 50%, I think, at the moment.
2: This madness has to stop. The company doesn't make any money, everyone. All right. Look, we can talk.
7: You know they're now worth more than Amazon.
2: I know. Who actually do make money.
7: yeah. It's incredible.
2: I know. Let's talk about it another time. Can we talk about KPMG, the multinational accounting firm, which has long had its fingers into many parts of the Australian government's pie, but they're in a whole lot of trouble, aren't they, over conflicts of interest?
7: They're in a world of pain at the moment, and this is a firm with huge amounts of contracts with the federal government and state governments as well, worth an enormous amount of money. They've been accused by a whistleblower of essentially accessing confidential information during one of their audits, and the audit was for Lendlease. And they've used that information, and they were basically forbidden. The accusation is that they've accessed private information from board papers while they were conducting the audit, and then used that for their own purposes to gain more work elsewhere.
2: Yeah, it's. I mean, a whistleblower has blown the whistle. They're in a lot of trouble here, aren't they? It's not going to end quietly for them, is it?
7: No, not at all. And I mean, the worst part of it is that the whistleblower has accused them, and the evidence seems to suggest that this is absolutely correct, of essentially trying to bury the evidence and trying to shut him up, or whether it's a he or a she, we're not sure. We'll shut the person up. And this has gone on for 2 years. Now, this person has complained to management, senior management, complained to the board, to the independent directors of the board, and to the international arm of KPMG. And none of these, there were investigations conducted by several law firms, and none of these things went anywhere whatsoever. Now, back in March, Senator Deborah O'Neill stood up in the Senate and basically outlined all of the accusations in public, and it's just been a meltdown within KPMG ever since. The chairman and the chief executive have both gone, and on Friday we're going to see a cavalcade of business people launching or walking through there and being basically called to account by Deborah O'Neill and what other senators are in there.
2: Mm. These big, corporate advisory firms and accounting firms have a long association. It's not just KPMG. I mean, in some ways they're almost a shadow kind of administration. in many respects, particularly in areas of tax and other policy advice, aren't they?
7: Well, defence is the big one. Yeah. And look, this started way back 25 years ago, really when John Howard became Prime Minister. He came in with a policy of, essentially of, you know, making government mean and lean and or lean and keen, however you want to describe it. And part of that was to basically gut the public service. You know, we were going to have a very efficient government operation running. Now, 30,000 public servants were sacked during that period. There was just one problem with it all once the sackings were complete, and that was that there was nobody left in the place to actually run the country. And so what was done was that a lot of this work was then farmed out to the Big Four at the time. Mm. Well, actually, it was probably the Big Five back then, because Arthur Andersen was still around at that stage before they blew up and hit the wall over Enron. And anyway, so the big consult, well, they were all essentially accounting firms that relied upon audit. But around about the 90s, they decided that there was a lot of money to be made in consulting. And back then, what they were doing in the corporate world, at least, was to, you know, get your hooks into a company by, you know, getting the contract to do the audit for 5 or 10 years or whatever it is. And then if you did that, you could then, you know, flog your consulting services to the firm as well. So the audit services were in many ways a loss leader to get the consulting operations going. Now, when the public service was gutted, they beefed up their operations and really started taking on a lot of work for the federal government and state governments as well. Now, we're not sure exactly how much has been spent over the years, but there was some work done a little while ago in the 10 years to 2023, around about $10 billion was spent by the federal government. And the bulk of that came from the Defence Department.
2: Yeah.
7: It's extraordinary amounts of money.
2: It's
7: really
2: extraordinary amounts of money, and something I don't think that that taxpayers are generally aware of, are they, that so much of administration is being done by these private corporations?
7: No, and look, what you're doing is essentially you're shifting the costs. So instead of having a big public service that you say is bloated and out of control, you're basically sacking a whole bunch of people and you're putting the work into hands of people who really don't know what they're doing. And oftentimes, I mean, I've been in work for various organisations that have had consultants come through, and it's honestly laughable, the questions they ask, the kind of advice they give. And at times, you know, I've been, you know, sat before basically kids who are straight out of university, and, you know, they're not being paid a hell of a lot, but, you know, it's kind of a learning experience for them. And I guess, you know, in many ways, consultants, the rule of consulting is find out what the client wants and then provide the advice that they request. And that way, whoever's requesting the advice basically says to their employees or whatever, well, look, you know, we've gone out and paid for the best advice possible, so that's why we're going to sack all of you. Yeah. But, yeah, so they've honed all of this into a public service kind of operation. So the Defence Department spent $4 billion of that $10 billion that I just mentioned during that 10-year period to 2023. And the reason why 2023 is a crucial year is that was the year that the whole PwC scandal blew up. So we've got KPMG in the firing line now, but back then it was PwC. And that was when one of the senior tax partners for PwC was working for the Federal Treasury, the Australian Treasury.
2: That's right.
7: And working on new legislation about, you know, tax avoidance rules. And what he did was he basically passed on information to some of his co-partners in the firm so that they could then take it to their international clients and get around paying the tax on these new proposals, these secret arrangements that were being put in place by Treasury and by the government to basically skirt the tax that was being formulated. Mm-hmm. So it was just incredible that took place. And really, you know, what was the upshot of that? Did PwC, you know, face huge penalties? Well, yeah, they did face some penalties. The person involved was banned from being involved involved in business or a company for 8 years and providing financial advice, no criminal charges there.
2: No.
7: And, you know, and this is a breach, a serious breach of the federal government's confidentiality. I mean, it's just extraordinary.
2: Yeah, I know. And you don't expect in this particular instance that there'll be much action either, do you?
7: Look, the chairman and the chief executive have both resigned. So clearly, and there's been an apology that's been made as well. What defence they put forth is going to be pretty problematic, I would imagine, given that you've had an apology and two senior people leave. I guess it's going to get down to, well, how far did they go to bury this story, and what did they try and do to the person involved here who's gone out of their way for several years to really bring this to light. Why has this been allowed to happen? How frequently does this happen? And it really, I think it brings to light the power that these firms have and the lack of accountability. So you've got accountants without accountability, really. I mean, look, cast your mind back to the global financial crisis. Mm. We had some of the country's biggest entrepreneurial companies collapse during that period. I'm talking about Babcock & Brown, Allco Equity, Centro Properties, and they all collapsed because they couldn't obtain finance. And the thing is, investors didn't know that they were on the ropes because the accountants, the auditors in each case, had slipped just out of, who would have known? They couldn't figure out that they had long-term loans, they had short-term loans put in the long-term basket, right? So that when the whole global financial system seized up, they had loans that had to be paid within the next few months. But it was looked to investors as though and debtors as though that they were those loans weren't due to be repaid for years, and so they couldn't refinance, and they all collapsed. And so that was a pretty clear case of where auditors had really stepped over the boundary.
2: Yeah.
7: Who suffered as a result of that? No one.
2: Yep, and here we go again. All right,
7: yeah,
2: Ian, good to talk. Appreciate it.
7: Thanks, Phil.
2: Ian Verinder.
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2: All right, next up, Dr. Rolando Swain's going to join me, a consultant neurologist. I'm going to talk about strokes and stroke recovery and the latest treatments as well. You might have some thoughts and or questions on that too. 1300 800 222 is the number. Here's Olivia Dean.

0: She's cool, isn't she, Dave? I reckon she is. Olivia Dean is her name, Man I Need, from the UK. 1-300-800-222 is my number.
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2: Nightlife with Philip Clark.
0: Thank you, Jason from Port Douglas. I'm glad it's on your iPhone at the mixtape at the moment. Yeah, it is a cool song, I reckon.
2: Health.
0: You know, the statistics around strokes are absolutely eye-opening. You might think they're a relatively common occurrence, especially as we age, but there's over 100 recorded strokes in Australia every single day. That adds up to more than 40,000 strokes a year across the nation. And if you add in the broader category of brain injuries, we're talking about a hospital admission maybe every 4 minutes of every day. So strokes and other brain injuries can be life-altering, not only for patients but also their families as they try to regain bodily and mental functions after an event that at one time would have had them declared to be incurable. My guest tonight's a medical expert who argues that the frequency and rapidity of care immediately after an injury can have a profound impact on the odds of a stronger recovery and a higher quality of life for years to come. In other words, thinking has changed. I'm joined on Nightlife tonight by Dr. Orlando Swain. Dr. Swain's a consultant neurologist and an honorary associate professor at the University College of London, as well as being the co-lead of the United Kingdom's National Hospital for Neurology and Neurosurgery, with multiple published papers on a wide range of brain afflictions, including strokes, ageing, and research into brain plasticity. He's also the author of a new book, How to Use a Fork: Stories of Mending the Broken Brain. Dr. Swain, good evening to you. Welcome to Nightlife.
3: Hello, Phil. Thanks for having me on.
0: Yeah, well, it's great to have you on. At a quite basic level, what's going on in our brains when a stroke happens?
3: Well, a stroke is when a part of the brain suddenly stops working because its blood supply is suddenly cut off for some reason. Commonly it would present with sudden loss of movement on one side, for example, would be a very common symptom. Usually it's because one of the blood vessels on the artery supplying a part of the brain just blocks off suddenly. That's the most common kind. Although there are other kinds, for example, when a blood vessel leaks into the brain.
0: Mm. And what does that do? What damage is that? Why is that bad?
3: Our brain controls everything we do. It mediates our entire lived experience, as I'm sure you're aware. And, you know, the left side controls the right and the right side controls the left of your body. So if you suddenly lose the function of let's say, you know, a whole chunk of one hemisphere of your brain, then often the opposite side of the body will just become weak and suddenly stop moving at all, all of a sudden. But very typically, it'll be accompanied by lots of other symptoms. So, for example, if it was on the left side, it would often affect speech and communication. So somebody might suddenly be unable to move their right side completely and have no language at all, not be able to either get words out or even understand them at all.
0: I get the fact that our brains are very important. I was just wondering, Dr. Swain, though, the bleeding part of it, why does that result in such catastrophic – why does it have such catastrophic results?
3: Yeah, well, our brains use a lot of energy. They're the most energy-hungry tissue in the body because they're fizzing away the whole time. So they're about the equivalent of 20 watts of energy. So if you cut off the blood supply suddenly, it takes very, very short time for that part of the brain that's affected to just stop working completely. There's no sort of grace period where, you know, we're just keep going for a period of time. It just stops working. And that damage can be temporary if the blood supplies are restored quickly. But if it's not, you actually quite quickly, within minutes, begin to lose brain tissue, where even if you open the artery up, you'd have scarred, effectively dead tissue there, and a permanent effect of the stroke.
0: Mm. When you started as a doctor I can remember starting as a broadcaster too. The outlook for patients with strokes and brain injuries was pretty grim, wasn't it?
3: Yeah, it was. I mean, the rule of thumb when I was training used to be about a third of patients would die, about a third would recover well, and about a third would recover with a lot of disability.
0: Mm.
3: I think the difference was that in those days, if you had a stroke, First of all, you'd be put on a general medical ward. There were no specific stroke wards or stroke units or anything like that when I was just starting out as a doctor. So you'd be in a hospital bed next to kind of somebody with a stomach ulcer and someone else with pneumonia or whatever. And that may not sound, you know, too important, but it actually is, because that the early treatment is so important, that actually you want nurses and doctors who, yeah, all they do is stroke. So just by gathering all those people's stroke into one room and calling it a stroke unit and having particular ways of treating patients in that ward, actually that made a huge difference. So when I started, that hadn't even happened. So just by doing that and calling it a stroke unit, they saved, you know, but mortality went down by about a quarter just by doing that, without any specific new treatments or fancy, you know, fancy gizmos. So I think that's one of the first problems in those days. But also, the kind of medical approach was to sort of tuck you up in bed. You know, you've seen the old films. The doctor always comes in and says, you know, very important to avoid any shocks. You know, must be kept away from any stimulation.
0: Keep calm and quiet. And quiet.
3: Yeah, keep calm, and the nurse will do everything for you. You know, and actually, we now know that's completely the opposite of what you need. You don't need to be shielded from stimulation. Actually, people recover better if they're exposed to stimulation. If you put someone in quietly in a room and do everything for them, that they're not going to improve at all. It's exposing people to activity and therapy, and that's what promotes recovery. So actually, that the old-fashioned approach of kind of rest and having everything done for you was precisely the opposite of what we now know is

0: is the right approach.
1: Okay, yeah. Is there any way of predicting strokes? I mean, is
0: Well,
1: it?
0: the yeah. Do you mean based on your lifestyle or your risk
1: Yeah,
0: factors and that sort
1: yeah.
0: of thing? Yeah, I mean, we've known for a long time the things that can make you more likely to have strokes, so things like high blood pressure and diabetes and smoking. But actually, the reason strokes getting more common, not less common, is actually age is a big factor. So, as you know, we live in an aging population. So, even with much better blood pressure control these days, the incidence of stroke is going up considerably. Is the right approach.
1: Okay, yeah. Is there any way of predicting strokes? I mean, is
0: Well,
1: it?
0: the yeah. Do you mean based on your lifestyle or your risk
1: Yeah,
0: factors and that sort
1: yeah.
0: of thing? Yeah, I mean, we've known for a long time the things that can make you more likely to have strokes. So things like high blood pressure and diabetes and

0: And some of that is also lifestyle measures. You know, people are getting a bit plumper around the waist, should we say. Younger stroke is more common. I think certain drugs like cocaine are more commonly used, and that they're very strongly associated with stroke. So even with all the kind of public health measures, actually overall it's a problem is increasing. And yeah, if you look at the cost of that in the UK, which obviously where I am, it's about £24 billion pounds a year, the direct and indirect cost of stroke. But the projections with over the next 10 years is that's going to go up to 75. So you know, it's increasing. So it's not something which is sort of going away because we're all healthier. It's the opposite, actually.
1: If you have a stroke or you are with someone who is having one, are there immediate things that you can do to help?
0: Really, you need to just get them to a hospital. In the UK, we have something called the FAST test, which is face, arm, speech, and then treatment. So, in other words, if someone, you know, goes wobbly on one side of the face or can't lift an arm up and they can't speaking, these are all things that suggest they're having a stroke potentially. So, it's not a case that you can do so first aid to prevent it, really, because unfortunately, the immediate treatment does depend on scans and medical assessments. So, in order to even give someone aspirin, which is an important treatment, you'd have to do a brain scan first. So, it's really just getting them to hospital quickly, calling an
1: Yeah,
0: ambulance.
1: no, I was going to ask that because I wondered whether, you know, whether dosing up on aspirin immediately might be a good immediate first aid thing.
0: Not necessarily, Phil, because unfortunately, this is why you need the scan. Because although most strokes are a blocked artery, they're about 85% or so, the other 15% are a bleed. If you're bleeding into your brain, if you give aspirin, it's a blood thinner. It would actually make it worse potentially. So the advice at the moment is actually we get a scan before we do anything.
1: One of my texters is asking, are migraine headaches a forerunner for later cerebral hemorrhages or strokes?
0: No, they're not. They're not. There is a very, very, very small association. So a very small number of people have migraine with aura. So that's the people who get sort of flashing lights and wiggly lines in their vision, and they may go tingly on one side of their body. So it can feel a bit like a stroke. So people do go to hospital sometimes thinking they're having a stroke, but actually it's a migraine aura. But really, really, you know, it's a very benign phenomenon. It's not. It's very, very, very rarely something that then goes on to cause a stroke. But there's a lot of confusion between the two because you can, as you can imagine, both of them involve symptoms on one side of your body. You know, so people often think they're having one when they're having a migraine.
1: If you look after yourself and you're very healthy, your chances of having a stroke are less, but not zero. Is that right?
0: Yeah, that's right. Yeah, there are things that you can't legislate for or
1: No,
0: control, you know, like
1: no.
0: all these things in medicine, but they're much better. Well, I think yeah, all the healthy lifestyle things definitely do reduce your risk. All the boring things, I'm afraid, you know, healthy lifestyle and not smoking,
1: Yeah, no, they're good. No,
0: all the usual stuff.
1: we're big advocates here on the program
0: Yeah, I'm
1: of
0: sure.
1: doing exactly that. Just back with illegal drugs for a second. I mean, because cocaine's a massive problem in Australia as well. That causes strokes. Why? Because it raises blood pressure, does it?
0: Yeah, that's right. So you get a so typically people get a hemorrhagic stroke. So in other words, a bleed into the brain, which is, as I mentioned before, the less common kind. But because a big dose of cocaine or something like that drives the sympathetic nervous system, so you get a surge in blood pressure. So yeah, that's it's people who have a lot will tend to come in with stroke. Yeah.
1: Okay, Dr. Orlando Swain is my guest, a consultant neurologist at the University College of London, speaking to us live from the UK about strokes. You might have a question. 1-300-800-222 is the number two. The Australian Brain Formation recently links multiple sclerosis with other neurological conditions. Is that right?
0: Well, multiple sclerosis is a neurological condition, but it's very different from stroke. So that's an inflammatory disorder.
1: Okay. Can brains, to an extent, heal themselves? I mean, if you've had a stroke and there are a bleed stroke, for example, I mean, can the brain fix itself up? I think that there's a term called neuroplasticity, isn't there? Is this a
0: Yeah, that's
1: real
0: right.
1: thing, and can the brain fix itself?
0: It is a real thing, and this is my particular interest, and this is what my book is about. Because it used to be thought that once a bit of your brain stopped working, let's say you have a weak arm and a weak leg on one side, that actually that's yeah, you're done, and that's never.

0: going to recover. The thinking has changed a lot because although if you look under a microscope at the brain, not much, it doesn't regrow. It's not like, you know, the skin or the liver where if you cut a bit, it kind of grows back. It doesn't do that. But what it does is does something different. So all the billions and trillions of connections in our synapses in our brain are constantly reforming themselves just in response to our daily lives. They do that anyway. Mm-hmm. So if one area is damaged, actually the brain is very good at opening up new pathways in the surviving tissue around the edge of the damaged tissue or in other areas to form new pathways. And we do that the whole time anyway. So let's say we, you know, learn a new piece on the piano or a new golf shot or something, and we're practicing a task or practicing a skill, what's happening is these synapses in our brain are forming new pathways. As we train them, the ones that work best are getting stronger and stronger with each attempt or each practice, and then you end up with a better system at the end of that. And we do that the whole time anyway in our normal lives, and that's why we're, you know, humans are so good at learning new things. But when you have a stroke, it seems that actually the brain does re-engage this process. I mean, okay. We call that neuroplasticity, of forming new pathways through opening up new synapses. So the brain does sort of switch on this process again. And there seems to be a three-month period approximately after a stroke where this capacity for plasticity, which we all have anyway, is enhanced. So you might call that kind of hyperplasticity.
1: Okay.
0: In the same way as maybe a child developing brain is very plastic, very amenable to forming new pathways and changing. So what we now try to do is to capitalize on this sort of enhanced period of plasticity to really try and drive recovery actively. And that involves therapy, you know, physio, occupational therapy.
1: Give us an example of what might...
0: The ward I work on, you know, the rehab unit... at my hospital. So we might have patients for a few months, maybe 3 or 4 months at a time. And so these are people who have had really quite severe strokes, not the kind where you go home in a few days. And every day they'll spend a lot of time with physiotherapists, and they might be practicing to sit up to start with, and then they may be practicing to try and get movement in one leg, then they may be trying to stand. And it's painstaking work involving, you know, repetitive training, repetitive practice over weeks, you know, many weeks. So it's really hard work, but they won't just be doing the physical things. They'll be also doing, you know, how to make a sandwich or learning how to brush their teeth again, you know, the physical tasks. And then maybe if someone's lost their language, the speech therapist will be working them, training them on that as well, matching ideas to words, matching pictures to words. And so it's a bit like, you know, I talked about practicing the piano. You know, you just have to keep doing it over and over for your brain to form those new connections. And I think whereas we previously thought that you couldn't really form new connections in a damaged brain, we now realize A, that you can, but B, that ability to do it doesn't just stop. It doesn't go away after, you know, a couple of months. Actually, even people further down the line can generally, with training, with therapy, make quite significant improvements. And I think that's the new insight, is that people used to be written off reasonably early, whereas now we know that even if you see them a year or two down the line, in some, not all, of course, but in probably most patients, there's the capacity for further therapy and further training to cause improvements.
1: Mm, isn't that interesting? Robert from Glen Lyon. G'day, Robert.
2: Hello.
1: Hello.
2: Yeah, look, I've got a bad gene pool. Three generations before me have all died of strokes. I've had block carotid arteries. One was 90% on one side and 70% on the other side. I had a bit of Dacron put in my neck. And I keep having visual disturbance.
1: Mm-hmm.
2: Now...
1: You're worrying whether that's a sign of stroke, are you?
2: Yeah, look, I'm trying to figure whether it's a TIA or what goes on every time I have one.
1: Okay, let's ask Dr. Swain. Orlando, what's the story here?
0: I mean, clearly I can't give meaningful medical advice.
1: But
0: as Robert says, you know, if you've got a 90% narrowing in one artery, sometimes they'll put a stent on, as it was describing with Dacron. So it's like a tube to open up a narrowing. To stop that blocking off. So sudden visual loss in one eye, which is often described as a bit like a curtain coming down over your eye, it can be a TIA. So so if they're kind of sudden episodes where vision just goes black in one eye and then comes back after a few minutes, that could be a kind of TIA, potentially. But it depends, obviously, entirely on what sort of visual disturbance it is, and that would need a kind of proper assessment.

0: Yeah. All right, Rob. I hope things improve. If you've had a TIA and that was a while ago, the best thing is to concentrate on your general health, is it?
1: Well, first of all, if you've had TIA, you know, you should be seen in a hospital because simple medical things that could be done to prevent that turning into a full-blown stroke. So it depends what the cause is. So if it was a narrowed artery like Robert was describing, then it might involve something like a stent, or it might just be medicines to blood thinners to stop things blocking off.
0: Mm.
1: So it really depends what the cause of that TIA is.
0: If you're exercising, your blood pressure's increased, says my texter. Does that increase mean you increase your risk of stroke during exercise?
1: I mean, exercise is good for almost everybody, right? So if somebody's you know, the only exception would be if someone's got dangerously high blood pressure anyway, and maybe they don't know it, you know, maybe they run a very high blood pressure at baseline, and then they go on a treadmill or something that could, of course, push their blood pressure up into dangerous territory. So, but for most people who don't have dangerously high blood pressure, exercise is always good, because even if it goes up temporarily,
0: yeah,
1: of course, it's doing long-term good by making your heart fitter and all that kind of thing.
0: It is. Really appreciate your time, Dr. Swain. It's been very interesting. Thank you.
1: No, it's nice to step off the wards, I can tell you.
0: keep doing the great work you do. Dr. Orlando Swain is a consultant neurologist at the University College in London. All right, the Mighty Challenge is next. Here's the latest news.
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7: ABC News with David Rowlands. The G7 Leaders Summit is in its final few hours, with US President Donald Trump expected to weigh in on important global topics. With more, here's Cyan Valance.
8: We will hear more from Donald Trump and from the other leaders when the summit wraps up. They have first a working lunch with different tech bosses as they discuss a joint united approach to artificial intelligence and how they're going to work with that. And then after that, Emmanuel Macron, who's hosted the summit, will give a press conference, followed by Donald Trump, and he is sure to be asked all about these hot topics. Of course, for the host nation, France, this is already more successful for them compared to Canada last year when Donald Trump left early. Emmanuel Macron sort of tried to get ahead of that, and he's invited President Trump to dinner with him.
7: Meanwhile, Israel has continued strikes on southern Lebanon, despite warnings from Iran that it would face a hard response if it failed to stop attacks. The BBC's Hugo Beshega has more.
9: There have been reports of some Israeli airstrikes near the city of Nabatea, which has been a key target of the Israeli military. Yesterday, reports that 4 people were killed in the south of the country as well. So we've seen that there has been a reduction in the pace of these Israeli attacks, and also attacks that have been carried out by Hezbollah. But the war here hasn't really stopped.
7: The BBC will reportedly cut 550 jobs and close some programs as part of cost-saving plans under its new Director General, with television channels and radio networks also under review. The report from the Telegraph newspaper says staff will be told imminently whether their programs are affected, with the cuts forming part of wider plans to reduce around 2,000 jobs over 3 years, with the BBC's news division expected to be hit hardest. The BBC has not immediately responded to the reports. One Nation MP Barnaby Joyce says it's a problem if migrants can't speak sufficient levels of English. In her first ever address to the National Press Club, One Nation leader Pauline Hanson said Australia had a growing language problem, with 1 in 4 people speaking a language other than English at home. She said it affects national identity and Australian values. Joyce said he didn't mind if people spoke other languages at home, but that they must be proficient in English to integrate in Australia.
10: The issue is you have to be able to speak English for both the engagement of yourself with the Australian culture, the Australian people, the Australian economy, and we have to be able to hear you in English to understand you, and for likewise our engagement with the person coming to Australia.
7: Pakistani police officials have apologised for the fatal shooting of a 9-year-old Australian girl as police pursue murder charges against the officer involved. Kaysen Ho reports.
11: Perth schoolgirl Hania Emmett had travelled to the city of Chakwa with her family on holiday when she was fatally shot by police last week after an officer mistook the family for robbers. Pakistan's Crime Control Department says the officer involved breached police protocol by not confirming the family's identity before shooting. The department says the findings of a police investigation into the incident will be presented to a court within days.
7: Turning to sport, in Queensland have overwhelmed New South Wales 44-24 to square Rugby League State of Origin series at one game apiece, thanks to a stunning second-half display in front of a record Origin crowd at the MCG. Andrew Moore reports from Melbourne.
12: New South Wales had one hand on the trophy at half-time, leading 12 points to 8. They had led 12-2 after early tries to Stags and the Wanganita Waze. Trent Liero scored in the first half for Queensland, and then they ran amok in the 47th minute. Cobbo, he scored again 5 minutes later. 5 minutes after that, it was Jojo Fifita. Queensland would never look back with later tries to Hamiso Tabuai-Fadoe, Lindsay Collins, and a third from Selwyn Cobbo. Man of the match, Sam Walker, kicked 8 goals from 8 attempts. He and his halves partner, Cam Munster, perhaps the best two players on the field. So the series, after this crowd of 91,671, an Origin record, heads to a decider in Brisbane.
7: And Geelong will be without their superstar Bailey Smith for their heavyweight match against Fremantle at Perth Stadium on Thursday night, with the midfielder missing through illness. Fremantle, who are leading the competition at the moment, will be at virtually full strength for the match, welcoming back Caleb Sarong, Matthew Johnson and Brennan Cox. This is ABC News.
13: The forecast for Tasmania for Thursday, showers becoming more frequent during the afternoon and evening, tending to widespread rain about the north and west. A possible thunderstorm about coastal parts of the northwest, with northerly winds tending northwesterly late. In Hobart, cloudy with a very high chance of showers, a top of 16 degrees.
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Yes, well, hello, and how are you? Philip Clark with you on ABC Radio. This is Nightlife, and we are right around the country tonight. I hope you're well. Thanks for dropping in. We're about to play the Mighty Challenge. If you want to grab a line, 1-300-800-222. Third hour of the program. It's 6 past midnight. It's 6 past 10 in WA, 24 to midnight in South Australia and the Territory. If you're in Townsville in Queensland, by the way, from now till 5 a.m., you could have some issues with your transmission on your AM signal, 6:30. And from 1 a.m. South Australian time, a bit later on, an hour or so's time, Streaky Bay in South Australia might have some problems with your AM signal. But the rest of the place, or the rest of the country, should be just fine. 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And use the Listen app if you'd like to grab our podcasts too. I'll put that conversation with Michael Wesley up again as a podcast for you to listen to. That was our first hour tonight, a bit later on. Lots of other great stuff, though. That the discussion with Tracy Holmes, Ned Hall, and Craig Foster, Fozzie was great on the soccer, about the politics of the World Cup was interesting too. I'll put that up there as well. And we've got some other great things from Peter Marks also, and Australia's Forgotten History podcasts as well. That's all up there too. So check it out. Just go to the ABC Listen app and put Nightlife in your search bar and away you go. Lots of things to listen to. All right, Mighty Challenge coming up, 1-300-800-222. Issues of the day in the last hour of the program. Well, the whole national news dominated today by the appearance of Pauline Hanson at the press club. She did say some things which probably have energised some people. But if you would like to have a chat about it, we can do that in the last hour of the program. You might have something else you'd like to talk about too. 1-300-800-222 is the number. But in the meantime, if you're all set and ready,

0: Challenge.
1: Yes, the Mighty Challenge. 25 questions, 5 categories. Our categories tonight are category number 1, science and nature. Category number 2, heroes and villains. Category number 3, Disney. Category number 4, fruit and nuts. Category number 5, blood test. All right. Science and nature, heroes and villains, Disney, fruit and nut, blood test. Who's going to kick us off? Trev from Croydon Park. G'day, Trevor. Hello, Trevor.
2: Oh, made it to the top of the tree at last.
1: Hello.
2: Hello, Phil. You there?
1: Yeah. Trevor, have I got you? I thought you might have nodded off on me.
2: No. I've made it to the top of the tree at last.
1: All right, what do you like? Science and nature, heroes and villains, Disney, blood test, fruit and nut.
2: Oh, no, I'll take the one that came under heavy attack today, science and nature.
1: Ah, yes. Well, that's a good topic for our last hour too. Question number 1, science and nature. What is the largest terrestrial venomous snake in Australia? What's the biggest terrestrial venomous snake?
2: Yeah, it lives in Central Australia and I think it's called the fast snake.
1: Not the fast snake. Sorry, Trev. Thank you, mate.
2: Thanks.
1: Bye. No, it's not. Mick from Bamboka. Hello, Mick.
3: Hey, Phil. How you going?
1: Good. Yeah, good. Question number 1, science and nature. What's the largest terrestrial venomous snake in Australia?
3: I reckon it's King Brown.
1: Correct. It is. It's the King Brown. They're big buggers, aren't they? They can be. Yeah.
3: They're massive.
1: Yes. Not good if you get on the wrong end of one. Question number 2, science and nature. If you like, you can stay or go.
3: Yeah, let's try another one.
1: Another one, science and nature. Which grain is most commonly used to produce beer?
3: Barley?
1: Barley, correct, yeah. Barley's most often made from beer. Can be made from other things, can't it? Some people like beers made out of wheat. I don't understand why, but then again, there's no accounting for taste, Mick.
3: Okay.
1: Question 3, science and nature.
3: Yeah, we're on a roll.
1: Most fossils are found in which of the 3 main types of rock?
3: Sedimentary.
1: Sedimentary is correct. Yeah, sedimentary rock. Very good. Nice work, Mick. 3 on the trot. Going well. Question number 4, science and nature. Due to its long wavelength, which primary colour is considered to use the least amount of energy?
3: Ooh, can you repeat that?
1: Due to its long wavelength, which primary colour is considered to use the least amount of energy?
3: Blue.
1: Not blue. Thanks, Mick. Okay. See you, mate. Thank you. No, it's not blue. Marie from Altona had blue. No, it's not. Jane from Hambush had the King Brown. Grover's got the right answer here. Good. Harry in the Bay's got the right answer. One of the categories is fruit and nuts, says my text. I thought you said we would leave discussion about Pauline Hanson until later. Oh, steady. All jokes welcome, I know, but it does rub some people up the wrong way. 1-300-800-222 is the number. Marie from Abbotsford. Hello, Marie.
4: Hello.
1: Is it Marie or Marie? Hi.
4: Maria.
1: Oh, Maria. Oh, there you go.
4: There you go.
1: Computer's giving you a Marie or a Mari. Maria, sorry. Good on you. Question 4, we're in science and nature. Due to its long wavelength, which primary

0: color is considered to use the least amount of energy?
1: I'll go from the other end, red.
0: Red is correct, yeah.
1: Oh, good.
0: Red is correct. Very good. All right, question number five. Frank from Swan Hill says, you said a King Brown's bad if you get on the wrong side of one. What exactly is the right side of a King Brown? I think a considerable distance, Frank, is the right side of a King Brown. What do you want to do here, Maria? Stay here or move?
1: I'll stay on science and nature.
0: Science and nature.

0: Periodic table, here we come.
1: Oh.
0: Which element with the atomic number 9 is the most reactive and corrosive element on the periodic table?
1: Oh, sodium?
0: Not sodium.
1: Oh,
0: thanks, Maria. See ya. Not sodium. No. Where are we? Mark from Port Pirie. Hello, Mark.
2: Yeah, hi, Phil. And what are you there, Phil?
0: Yeah.
2: I'm disappointed tonight in this OR Blues absolutely got flash.
0: Oh, you mean the State of Origin?
2: Yeah, I couldn't believe it.
0: They were flogged. Mark. Yeah, 44.
2: Yeah, I watched the first half. They looked good, but in the second half, they were terrible.
0: They were.
2: and I think the coach, Laurie Daly, I think he has to go.
0: I tell you what, there's a bit poor old Laurie. But I think Laurie Daly's gone straight home. He's pulled the garage. Pulled the garage roller door right down. He's turned all the lights out in the house. Gone up to his bedroom. Got into bed. Pulled the blankets up, and he's got a torch underneath the blanket.
2: I think so. Yeah, terrible. And what's the question?
0: Should Laurie Daly be sacked as Blues coach, Mark?
2: Yeah. I think he should go. I don't think he should coach game 3. And we got no chance winning there. We got no chance winning game 3 because it's at Suncorp.
0: Yeah, it's at Suncorp.
2: We've got no chance.
0: What are you doing barracking for the Blues in Port Pirie in South Australia anyway?
2: Oh, no, I always love this for Blues. I can't stand the Chris Ambrose. I can't stand them.
0: Question number 5. We're in science and nature. Which element with the atomic number 9 is the most reactive and corrosive element on the periodic table?
2: No, I don't know.
0: No good. G'day, Mark. See you later. It was played at the MCG, the State of Origin Rugby League tussle tonight. 91,000 people. It's a record crowd in a town which you'd hardly say is a rugby league town. I mean, they have got the Melbourne Storm, I know, but even so. It just goes to show, if sporting events, Melbourne is the country's sporting capital, isn't it? People turn out. They really do. 1-300-800-222 is my number. Joel from Avalon. Hi, Joel.
3: Hey, mate, how are you doing?
0: Oh, I'm all right. I'm all right, yeah. Question number 5. Science and nature. Which element with the atomic number 9 is the most reactive and corrosive element on the periodic table?
3: Is that fluorine?
0: It's fluorine, yes, fluorine.
3: Fluorine, fluorine.
0: Fluorine is correct. All right, that's it for science and nature. So we've got heroes and villains, Disney, blood test, fruit and nut.
3: Give me Disney.
0: Disney? Okay, why not? Disney it is. Who was the first Disney princess to have a tattoo?
3: Sorry.
0: Oh, no, we can't. Yeah, we can't do that, old son. As you know, the rules have always been the same here on the Mighty Challenge. Please, you play on your own, not with help, for obvious reasons, I would have thought. That's the way it is. Glenn from Frankston. Hello, Glenn.
4: Hello, Phil. How are you, mate?
0: Yeah, good. You all right?
4: I'm very well. Hopefully, Laurie Daly can come and coach Essendon.
0: Yeah, well.
4: We'll go right this week. We've got the bye.
0: Yeah, so have we. That's right. I know. It's good after you've won one and then you got a week off. It's good.
4: Well, we have only won one, so you can do
0: that. Yes, well, that is true. That is true. Question number 6. We're in Disney. Who was the first Disney princess to have a tattoo?
4: I'm going to go old school. It was a Pocahontas.
0: Correct. Yes, very good. Yeah, you weren't thinking of the tattoo parlor for Pocahontas, were you? Was it Pocahontas or Pocahontas? I don't know.
4: Oh, it's a bit like fluorine and fluorine, isn't it?
0: Greg from Wonthaggi says, morning, Phil. All I've got to say is Queenslander. Okay. Yeah, no. It was certainly a big win. Question number 7. We're in Disney, but you don't have to stay there. You can move.
4: Oh, baby. Thank you.
0: Disney. The song Once Upon a Dream from Disney.

0: is Sleeping Beauty, is based on a piece of music from which composer's ballet?
1: I'm hoping it's his ballet, not his belly. Oh, God. You picked it and you're going to get a cartoon and you give me that. I'm starting to think about lightly, Phil. Let's go with Mozart.
0: Not Mozart. Not
1: Lovely advice, mate.
0: See you, mate. Bye-bye. Not Mozart, no. Heather from Nil. Hello, Heather.
2: Good evening. How are you?
0: I'm all right. Yeah, not bad.
2: It's raining here.
0: Is it?
2: Novelty.
0: Oh, is this the rain? Hang on. Is this the rain that's come over from the west? Maybe it is. Oh, no, that's right. Look, I think it is. There's a big band of weather that's basically almost from the top of the country to the bottom, and it's making its way across. It's been through Perth. It's headed all the way over. Okay.
2: It'll make our crops look so much better.
0: Yeah, yeah, yeah. It's a good time of the year for rain, isn't it? It's planting time
2: Absolutely. Yeah, yeah. Sowing's finished. Everyone's finished sowing.
0: Everyone's either planting. Yeah, that's right. Finished planting or nearly finished. So big soak's perfect.
2: Yeah, yeah, absolutely. I'm just trying to get ready for the winter solstice.
0: Oh, are you? Is that a big thing in your life, Heather?
2: I have a party.
0: Oh, do you? When is it? Next week? No, week after.
2: No, it's this weekend.
0: Hang on.
2: So I'm having an unbirthday.
0: Oh, hang on. See, time's going faster than I can cope with. I didn't realise it was the 18th already. That's right. So it's this weekend. Hey.
2: Yeah, yeah, Sunday night.
0: Hey.
2: Sunday night. I'm going to have an unbirthday.
0: Oh, yeah.
2: Hmm.
0: What's planned, Heather?
2: Get the wok out, have a few friends around.
0: Are you going to have a bonfire outside and dance around it?
2: Possibly.
0: Costumes, or lack of them, Heather.
2: No. I think that might require the ambulance to be called. So we'll just keep our clothes on, I think.
0: Well, you know what the solstice is. It can encourage this kind of, clothing optional behaviour, Heather.
2: Mm. Yeah. Well, I mean, it takes very little for me, but, for others it might take more. But
0: I don't know how much detail I want here, Heather, but anyway.
2: No. I'm going to guess Tchaikovsky.
0: That's a good guess. The song Once Upon a Dream from Disney's Sleeping Beauty is based on a piece of music from which composer's ballet. The answer is Tchaikovsky.

0: There you go. Richard says, can you play Winter Solstice by the Tea Party?
1: Ooh,
0: it's beautiful. I've never heard of it either. Beautiful acoustic instrumental from the 90s. Yeah, okay.
1: Most people had a misspent youth, but I used to listen to the classical records with my great aunt.
0: Oh, did you? Okay. Well, that's where you get your knowledge of Tchaikovsky from. Very good. Oh, Lynn, the Queenslander, says it's raining in Cairns as well. Okay.
1: Oh, exciting.
0: Yeah, there you go.
1: We're sharing.
0: My texter says, who wrote Beethoven's Violin Concerto? No idea. question number eight.
1: What other categories have we got?
0: We have got Disney, or otherwise we've got heroes and villains. We've got fruit and nut, or blood test.
1: Oh, that's very tempting. I might go for fruit and nut.
0: Fruit and nut. Principessa from Tenderfield says Eyes Wide Shut could be the theme for your solstice party by the sound of it, Heather.
1: Eyes Wide Shut. No, that's not bad.
0: Oh, yeah.
1: That's not bad.
0: Do you howl at the moon? Do you howl at, you know, the stars and moon or not?
1: No. I think it'll be overcast and there won't be any stars and moon.
0: Oh, okay. I'm just trying to whip up a bit of interest in the solstice party here. So it's fully clothed and we're around the wok.
1: Yes, yes.

0: I'll do my Kylie Kwong impersonation.
1: Oh, okay. Oh, so it's high-end Chinese cooking. Well.
0: Oh, absolutely.
1: There we go. Question number 8. We're in fruit and nut. What is the nut in a block of Cadbury fruit and nut chocolate?
0: Almond.
1: Yes, it is. They are almonds. Question number 9. 2 on the trot.
0: I'll go for fruit and nut again.
1: Staying with fruit and nut. Which Australian TV duo have the catchphrase, "Are you thinking what I'm thinking?"
0: Which, good. And that has to do with nuts.
1: The category is fruit and nut. Which Australian TV duo have the catchphrase, "Are you thinking what I'm thinking?"
0: And they're a comedy duo.
1: Well, you can't ask me questions as you know, Heather.
0: Oh, sorry.
1: No, don't be sorry. You just get the same answer for me.
0: Gosh, the imagination is lacking. Would it be, I'm trying to think of the other bloke.
1: We're going to have to move on, Heather.
0: Hamish no. And... No,
1: it's not Hamish.
0: Well, I can only try.
1: Thanks, Heather.
0: All the best.
1: Glad you got wet. Hope your party goes well.
0: Cheers. Thank you.
1: Cheers. I'd forgotten about the solstice. It is on this weekend, isn't it? See, I've been so busy running around like the blue backsided blowflies, you know, trying to do other things. I've forgotten about it this weekend. 1-300-800-222. Seb is from Bentley in East Melbourne. Hello, Seb.
2: Hello, I'm here for the quiz.
1: You are, and you're on. It's fruit and nuts is our category. Which Australian TV duo have the catchphrase, "Are you thinking what I'm thinking?"
2: Is this Bananas in Pyjamas?
1: Correct.

0: Yes, a completely nonsensical song. But then again, that's the point, I guess. Fruit and nut, the bananas being the fruit in this instance. Thank you for your text, by the way. David from Baker's Hill, it would have to be B1 and B2, yes. Amy says the nut in the fruit and nut chocolate is rancid, much like the whole concept of fruit and nut. Oh, come on, Amy. You can't say that. You're a fan of fruit and nut chocolate, Seb? Surely.
1: I like it, but it's not the best Cadbury has to offer.
0: Really?
1: Personally.
0: What are you going for?
1: I just go for the plain, you know, dairy milk, if anything.
0: Cadbury. Oh, you're going for the old straight-up glass and a half. That's it?
1: Yep.
0: Okay.
1: That's it for me.
0: Okay. No, that's all right. I'm not getting no argument here. I eat all kinds of chocolate in all forms in a hurry, Seb. Question number 10. Question 10. We're in fruit and nut. You can stay if you like or you can move.
1: I'd like to stay.
0: In 1881, which Australian nut was introduced to Hawaii?
1: Australian nut. I'm stumped on this, so I'm going to do a shot in the dark and say, no, it can't be cashews, but I'm just going to say cashews to knock it out.
0: Yeah, no, it gets rid of it. Thanks, Seb. Not cashews. See you, mate. Bye-bye. No, it's not cashews. Kim from Manham, the voice of the Murray. The biggest set of lungs on the back end of the paddle steamer. G'day,
2: well,
0: Kim.
2: Not really, but the bigger diaphragm.
0: Actually,
2: I use it quite a lot too.
0: I tell you what, if the ship's foghorn gets broken, Kim, they'll press you into service.
2: I know. Well, that could be true too. You never know. You never know your own luck.
0: No, you don't. How have you been keeping anyway?
2: Very good. I just told David I hop into bed, waiting for the quiz to start.
0: Yeah.
2: And then I wake up 3:30. And I

0: And so, not good.
1: I think that's very funny. Well, Kim, I do have a great capacity to put a lot of people to sleep. So I'm glad it's I'm glad it's working, Kim.
0: Maybe it was just a thought.
1: Oh dear. We'll have to line you up for another performance soon. We're up to question number 10. We're in fruit and nut. In 1881, which Australian nut was introduced to Hawaii?
0: I had a tree of this, and I lost it in the 2022 flood. No, 2223 flood. Macadamia.
1: Correct. Yes, it was the macadamia nut. Oh, you had a macadamia tree. Oh,
0: Yes, and it ended up 2 meters underwater.
1: No, that killed it. That killed it,
0: Yes, it didn't
1: eh?
0: survive.
1: No, very sad. Macadamias, they're delicious nuts. Macadamias,
0: They
1: if you can
0: are.
1: only get into them. I'm quite happy to eat them if someone else will shell them.
0: Yes, they are difficult.
1: Question number 11. We're in fruit and nut. But you can move to heroes and villains or Disney or blood test. Up to you, Kim.
0: I thought in Cadbury's fruit and nut,
1: Yeah.
0: it was hazelnuts rather than almonds.
1: No, it's almonds.
0: But I was
1: Well,
0: wrong, that's correct.
1: you know how Cadbury's also have a hazelnut chocolate, you see.
0: Ah, that could be it,
1: Yeah,
0: yes.
1: yeah, yeah. The hazelnut though doesn't have any fruit.
0: Well, hazelnut is a nut.
1: Yeah, I know.
0: And almonds is the fruit. Sorry, they're raisins.
1: That's right. Are they
0: Anyway,
1: right?
0: I will stay in fruit and nut, please.
1: Fruit and nuts. Question number 11. Which nuts are used in a traditional pesto?
0: Oh, yes, I had some for tea just now. What's it? Oh, no, it's just gone out of my head.
1: Or do you
0: Oh,
1: saying
0: what
1: you're saying you had pesto for tea?
0: No, I had the Oh, darn it. Oh, this is crazy. So I'm showing my age.
1: Kim.
0: What the? Yes.
1: All right.
0: Well, you suggest a song, and I'll sing it for you later on.
1: Okay, we'll drum something up, Kim. Good on you,
0: Very
1: mate.
0: good, very
1: Okay,
0: good.
1: bye-bye.
0: Right, thank
1: See
0: you
1: ya.
0: very much.
1: So you go to sleep.
0: Bye.
1: Actually, you can go to sleep now, Kim.
0: I will. Thank you.
1: See ya. Hope you sleep beyond 3:30. That's annoying, isn't it? Waking up at 3:30 can be. 1-300-800-222. Eleanor. Yes, that is correct. Annette in Perth. Correct. Jim in Campbelltown. Correct. Lorella. Correct. Kim St. Dixon says if you leave macadamias out in direct sunlight, the shells will crack. Oh, okay. I never buy them with shells. I just don't. I mean, I was given a bag of them once in shells, and they stayed in a bowl as as kind of ornamental things to be. Eventually, got thrown at various people and disappeared. 1-300-800-222 is the number. Now, John from Canberra. Sorry, John, you've been waiting on there. Hello. Hello.
2: Hello.
1: G'day, John.
2: Oh, hi. How are you going?
1: Yeah, good. Question number 11, we're up to. We're in fruit and nut. Which nuts are used in a traditional pesto?
2: Basil.
1: Not basil. No, not basil. That's not what we're after, although that is in it. That's true. Kevin from Bunbury. G'day, Kevin.
3: Oh, g'day.
1: Hello. Question number 11, fruit and nut. Which nuts are used in a traditional pesto?
3: Should know this one because I've had it recently. I think it's the pine nut.
1: Correct. Yes, it is. It's the pine nut. You grind them up with the basil and olive oil and stir in some parmesan cheese and hey presto, Kevin.
3: Great.
1: Yeah, it's very good. Question number 12. We're in fruit and nut. There's one left there. Otherwise, you could move anywhere you like. Heroes and villains, Disney, blood test.
3: Heroes and villains?
1: Okay, why not?
3: Yeah.
1: Question number 12. In

0: Doctor Who, which actor played both the 10th and the 14th Doctors?
1: I really don't know, but I'm just going to have to just say a name here and eliminate it for someone else. I'll just go with Donald Trump.
0: He'd would he make a good doctor? He kind of might. He kind of might. There's never been a Donald Trump. There's never been a Doctor Who spelled every second word in capitals. Is there a song? thank you, Kevin.
1: Okay.
0: I like it, but I think not. I think not. See you. 1-300-800-222 is the number. Ben from Brisbane. Sorry, Ben, you've been waiting on too. Hello.
2: Hi, Phil.
0: G'day. Question 12. You were in. Heroes and villains. In Doctor Who, which actor played both the 10th and 14th Doctors?
2: Sorry, Phil. But can I talk to you about macadamias?
0: Yeah, go on. Oh, you're in Brizzy, so you're in macadamia territory.
2: Yeah, I got two in my backyard.
0: Yeah.
2: You get these cracker macs, and they're like a screw type device with a pin on the end.
0: They're like a medieval torture element. I've seen them.
2: Yeah. And then the macadamias have got a white dot on them, and that you line the end of the screw with a white dot,
0: yeah.
2: And that's a natural fissure in the macadamia.
0: Okay. Can you put your kid's thumb in there if they won't behave?
2: Yeah, you could. It's also one of my favourite pieces of trivia. Of all of the flora in Australia, the only Australian native plant that's widely cultivated for food production is the macadamia.
0: Hang on, say that again. That's a good fun fact. What is it?
2: Of all of the flora
0: in
2: Australia, the only Australian native plant that is widely cultivated for food production
0: is the macadamia.
2: And it actually took the Hawaiians to commercialise it. So an Australian native plant, namely the macadamia, they took the seed to Hawaii, they commercialised it first, and then we said, oh, hey, there's a commercial market for the nut from this tree, and then we started to grow it here.
0: Is that right? Okay. So we didn't get the idea first.
2: No, we did not.
0: So in the long tradition of what we do best in Australia, we had a good idea and we shipped it overseas. And they got going on.
2: Shipped it overseas or whether Hawaiians sort of thought, hey, this might be a good commercial opportunity.
0: Do you reckon, maybe, do you think it was because Aussies sat there and looked at the nut and thought, how do you get into it?
2: Maybe, I don't know, Phil.
0: I mean, it's a possibility, Ben.
2: Yeah, possible. But just think of all of the flora in this great country of ours.
0: See, what else could there be? Native. Well, maybe you're right.
2: Well, I'm a bunya nut fan as well.
0: Okay.
2: We get them here in Queensland. Every January I'll harvest my bunya nuts and I'll make a bunya nut curry from them.
0: Harry in the Bay says, I reckon Donald Trump would make an excellent Doctor Who. Everybody says he'd be the greatest, most intriguing, smartest and the hardest worth looking, and he would look great in gold. Yes, he would. Hey, question number 12. In Doctor Who, which actor played both the 10th and 14th Doctors?
2: Me?
0: Yep.
2: No, mate, I don't have the answer to that.
0: Hey, Ben, thanks for that fun fact about macadamias.
2: No worries.
0: Good on you. Bye-bye. That is an interesting fun fact, isn't it? Wow. Okay. Rodney from Warburton. G'day, Rodney.
3: Queenslander.
0: How good? He didn't look so good at half time, but how good was the second half?
3: It looked winnable at half time, but yeah, geez, they came out and did well.
0: Gee, I know. At half time, Laurie Daly was sitting there comfortably. By the end of the game, people were calling for his head.
3: I was actually there. It's an amazing place to watch football
0: from. Oh, hang on, you went tonight?
3: Yes, I did.
0: Oh, great, yeah. So at the MCG, 91,000 people, wow.
3: I was there at the very first one at Olympic Park in 1990 or 1991 or something. I can't remember now.
0: Yeah.
3: When they first put it down, and then I had people around me. I was I was in the Air Force at the time and at Point Cook, and obviously being a Queenslander and surrounded by Victorians, and everyone's saying, what is going on here? They're not kicking the ball. That's not how you kick a ball. What's going on here? It was actually quite funny, but good on them. Very well done, boys.
0: In Doctor Who, which actor played both the 10th and 14th Doctors?
3: Not a show I've watched, but I only know one, and that's Tennant.
0: First name?
3: That's going to push me. David?
0: Correct. David Tennant.
3: Oh, that was just pure luck. I was going to say Michael, but...
0: David Tennant. On a night when you won again.

0: Great music, isn't it?
1: It was very interesting to listen to the your guest tonight on the stroke.
0: Yeah, he was interesting.
1: I was wondering if the damage that he's done in the tissue and the cognitive degenerative afflex meet all the same as dementia, which is what I work in. I would have loved to talk to that guy.
0: Yeah, it's interesting. Interesting point, yeah. Okay. Question 13. Jane from Hobart says, finger limes are widely cultivated for export and domestic consumption, so are pepper berries. Yeah, that's true, Jane, but I think you may be right that macadamia is the most widely. That probably is right. Rodney, question 13. What do you want to do? Stay with heroes and villains, or you can move to Disney or blood test? There's a fruit and nut left too.
1: always stay where you are.
0: All right. Heroes and villains. Which of Shakespeare's heroes stabs Polonius in the arse?
1: I don't know. Hanson?
0: Stop it. No, Rodney. See you later. Bye-bye. No, 1-300-800-222. Pearlie from Darwin. Sorry, Pearl from Darwin. Hello, Pearl.
2: Hello, Phil. I have just had to do a double check.
0: Yeah, very good.
2: I was wondering if I was in the same bed as Kim from Manon, because I too keep going to bed for the Mighty Challenge and waking up at 3:30 listening to Trev. I just had to check.
0: Waking up with a dry mouth going, whoa, whoa, whoa, whoa, whoa, whoa, whoa, whoa, whoa. What?
2: Yeah, that's what happens, And in Darwin this week, I don't know about the winter solstice at the weekend, but we've got the V8s cruising around the tracks.
0: Oh, really? Okay.
2: They're cruising into town tomorrow.
0: Vroom, vroom, vroom. That's a fun event, though. Actually, I've been to that a few times.
2: It is, and I've seen a few of them. But this weekend, I think I'll be babysitting the grandchildren.
0: Oh, good on you. Good on you.
2: Yeah, but that's fun.
0: Hey, question 13, heroes and villains. Which of Shakespeare's heroes stabs Polonius in the arse?
2: I have no idea. Shakespeare's heroes...
0: No,
2: I can't get it. Thanks, Phil.
0: Thanks, Pearl. See ya. Nice chatting anyway. Sophie from Glen Iris. Hello, Sophie.
3: Hello, Philip.
0: Question 13. Which of Shakespeare's heroes stabs Polonius in the arse?
3: Sounds rather painful. I'm pretty sure it's Hamlet.
0: It is, yes. It is Hamlet. I don't think he realises what he's doing, actually.
3: No, he's just doing a bit of sword play and he stabs the curtain.
0: Yeah. Hello. What have I done? Question 14. We're in heroes and villains. But you want to stay here? Okay.
3: Yes, thanks.
0: In the theme song of a 1950s TV series, which English hero was riding through the glen?
3: Was it Robin Hood?
0: Correct. It was. Robin Hood, Robin Hood, riding through the glen.

0: Yeah, they're a bit short on the lyrical invention there, weren't they?
1: Sophie, I'm going to go all philosophical on you, Phil, because all your heroes in this category could equally be described as villains, like Doctor Who has his dark side and Hamlet and Robin Hood and...
0: Well, yeah, that's
1: true. Very deep, the challenge.
0: Yeah, that's very deep.
1: discuss. Full stop.
0: Question 15. I'll get an AI to sort it out for me, Sophie.
1: Okay.
0: Question 15. We're in heroes and villains.
1: Yes, please.
0: Well, this one could apply too. Which fictional character first appeared as a villain in the TV series Hercules, The Legendary Journeys, before starring in her own spin-off show, which ran from 1995 to 2001?
1: Xena, Warrior Princess.
0: Yes, Xena, the Warrior Princess. Well, I think she would fit the bill, wouldn't you?
1: She would.
0: Hero and villain.
1: Mm. Mm.
2: In a time of ancient gods, warlords, and kings, a land in turmoil cried out for a hero. She was Xena, a mighty princess forged in the heat of battle. The power, the passion, the danger. Her courage will change the world.
0: Xena. Yes, heroes and villains, that is our category. So question 16. Staying here?
1: Yes, please.
0: Sophia from Glenaris is still up, having got 1, 2, 3 in a row. Good work. Hamlet, Robin Hood, Xena. What about this one? In Norse myth, which maidens took warriors who had died in battle to Valhalla?
1: Which maidens took warriors who died?
0: What were they called?
1: Not the Valkyrie, are they?
0: Is that your answer?
1: I'll just say the Valkyrie. Yeah.
0: Correct. Yes, they were. They were the Valkyries. Yes, the ride of the Valkyries, the famous piece of music, hey? Yes, Wagner. All right, question number 17. Okay, 9 left here. We've got no more science and nature, no more heroes and villains. You've got 4 in a row. We've got Disney, Blood Test, or Fruit and Nut.
1: I'll go with Disney, please.
0: Disney it is. Question 17. Queen Grimhilda is the villain of which 1937 Disney film?
1: Oh, she sounds scary. I'll go with Snow White.
0: Oh, very good. Snow White and what's the full title?
1: Snow White and the Seven Dwarfs.
0: Correct. Snow White and the Seven Dwarfs. Probably couldn't title a film like that these days, I suspect. But, Eddie, it was a time and a place.
3: Now you wash the dishes. You tidy up the room. You clean the fireplace. And I'll use the broom.

0: love a time.
1: I mean, that's true. I think these days your Snow White would have a bit more, you know, heft.
0: Appliances.
1: Yeah. Don't you to speak to me like that. Get me on the broom. Take that and that. Question 18. Question 18. Mo in Gosford says, I'm trying to find some people to make a Stonehenge replica and make bonfires to celebrate the winter solstice. Clothes optional. Maybe throw iPhones on the fire as sacrifice. Yeah, you got a lot going for that, Mo. There's a bloke outside of Canberra in the ACT who's done a replica of Stonehenge. There must be others in the country. Any others? Text in if there are.
0: Have you been to Stonehenge, Phil?
1: I have.
0: I heard it's not as big as you think it's going to be.
1: It's A, not as big as you think it is going to be, and B, it's less interesting than I think.
0: Less whelming.
1: It's less whelming, exactly. Not everything's like that, for example. You know, like, I mean, the pyramids, for example, are amazing.
0: All in caps.
1: I've seen the Taj Mahal, for example. That is amazing, even though you think, oh, well, I've seen it a million times in pictures. But
0: yes,
1: up close it is amazing. But Stonehenge, I don't know. Yeah.
0: I think some things you have expectations of them and you get there and you're like,
1: yeah.
0: But it's a particularly, I think it's an Australian or American thing to say when you're travelling in Europe, it's not as big as I thought it would be.
1: That's right. That's right. The only thing that I felt that about that I haven't felt that about actually, was the Grand Canyon, which I saw once.
0: Oh, wow.
1: And you know what? That is. It's much bigger than you thought it was going to be.
0: This is kind of like very, very deep and very, very wide.
1: Yeah.
0: And then
1: I know, but
0: did you go down on a donkey?
1: No, it's, you know what? It's very, very, very, very deep and very, very, very, very wide. Joan from Mudgee says, the standing stones at Glen Innes are great. Yeah, but that's true. Eleanor says there's a replica of Stonehenge near Esperance in WA. Oh, good. Is that one of the good Hugh Fraser's Bonehenge? Is that it? Sophie, question 18.
0: Yes.
1: We're in Disney. Staying
0: yes, please. Thank you.
1: How Far I'll Go, performed by Orly Lil Cravalho, I think that's how you pronounce it, is a song from which Disney movie? How Far I'll Go, performed by Orlil Cravalho, is a song from which Disney movie?
0: I don't know, but I'll guess Aladdin.
1: It's not Aladdin, but thanks anyway. Good run, Sophie. Good on you.
0: Thanks, Phil.
1: Bye-bye. Bye. Yeah, no, very good run. Yes, Meg from Albany says it's a replica of Stonehenge in Esperance. Yeah, so that's two we have. Because there's certainly one on a farm outside Canberra. Paul from Plainland says, I found King's Cross amazing on my first footy trip to Sydney. Paul, stop it. 1-300-800-222 is the number. Kate in Blackheath at the Blue Mountains. G'day, Kate.
2: Yeah, hello, hello. Yes, hello. It's Moana, but that Stonehenge outside of Canberra, I think it's at Sutton or somewhere around there.
1: Yeah.
2: Is that full size? I can just see
1: in
2: the distance.
1: No, it's not full size, no. He's used much smaller stones.
2: Oh, okay. I wasn't sure. I never got close enough.
1: No, it's not a full-size replica. It's I think it's an interpretation of Stonehenge. Can we call it that?
2: Okay.
1: Yeah. Okay. How Far I'll Go, performed by Orlil Cravalho, is a song from which Disney movie again?
2: Moana.
1: Correct. Every turn I

0: And it's got to have blood in the title, has it?
1: I didn't say that.
0: Some blood of my father or something. I don't know. Daniel Day-Lewis. In the name of my father. No, I've done it.
1: I get it. See you, Kate. Bye. yes, Karen says the Esperance Stonehenge is a full-size replica. Spectacular. Full-size replica of the ancient UK monument. It's about 500 k's east of Albany, along the southern coast of Western Australia. Oh, okay. Sounds good. Sounds good. Chipper on King Island said Spinal Tap did a good version of Stonehenge. funny. Barb from Falconbridge. G'day, Barbara. Sorry, you've been waiting on there. Yeah, g'day.
2: No, that's okay. Yeah, I did have a bonfire for the solstice once, and it happened to be an eclipse of the moon on the same night.
1: Oh, wow.
2: Blood red moon came up after that.
1: Oh, yeah.
2: It was the most spectacular night, and I happened to win a big bee sting, which I cooked in the oven and served to everybody.
1: Yeah.
2: Yeah, it was a beautiful night. Oh, we had a lovely time.
1: Very good night, yeah. Actually, the weather this weekend for these parties might be a bit marginal, though. Just having a look.
2: Yeah. We haven't had very many clear skies in the night time to see the moon that much, have we?
1: No, we have not.
2: But it was a perfect night that night. It was just amazing.
1: Hey. Question 19. We're in Blood Test. Which 2007 movie stars Daniel Day-Lewis as Daniel Plainview?
2: Look, I'm just going to say something, whatever comes into my head. Bloodsport.
1: Bloodsport. Not bad, but not correct.
2: Not bad.
1: See you, Barb. Bye-bye. No, not correct. Jim in Seal Rocks. G'day, Jim.
3: G'day, mate. How are you?
1: Not bad. Nice part of the world, Seal Rocks.
3: Not a bad spot.
1: Not a bad spot. No, exactly. Question 19, Blood Test. Which 2007 movie stars Daniel Day-Lewis as Daniel Plainview?
3: I'm pretty sure There Will Be Blood.
1: There Will Be Blood. Yes, is correct. Absolutely.
4: Ladies and gentlemen, if I say I'm an oil man, you will agree. You have a great chance here.
5: My son is a healer and a vessel for the Holy Spirit. He has a church.
6: You will be cast up at the last practice.
4: I'm fixed like no other company in this field. I have a string of tools ready to put to work. That's why I can guarantee to start drilling and to put up the cash to back my word. I assure you, ladies and gentlemen, no matter what the others promise to do, when it comes to the showdown, they won't be there.
1: Mm-hmm. Yes, there will be blood. Excellent work, Jim. All right. Clive and Beric says, by the way, about underwhelming things. What about the Mona Lisa? What's all the fuss about? Oh, well, that's true, Clive. Yes, that's a famous one. But we're talking about sort of, you know, big things that people think are tremendous. Anne says Stonehenge is not worth getting off the bus. See it from the bus window. Bus stops at the car park. Have a look. Yeah, got it. Okay, next.
3: Yeah. It's about Buckingham Palace. Really.
1: Buckingham Palace?
3: Yeah.
1: Well, it's just a building, isn't it?
3: Yeah, get off, get on.
1: Question 20 we're up to.
3: Okay.
1: We're in Blood Test. You can move, if you like, to Disney or Fruit and Nut.
3: We'll stay on Blood Test.
1: Stay on Blood Test. Which blood type is sometimes called the universal donor?
3: I'll go C.
1: Not C. No, not C. Sorry, no, not C. Led from Bankstown. G'day, Led. Hi, Led. Hello. Come in, Led. Is Led not there? I think Led is there. I'll put you on hold, Led, just in case you are there and we haven't been able to dig you out. Goran from Goran from the Gong. G'day.
7: Hey, how's it going?
1: Not bad. Question 20. Which blood type is sometimes called the universal donor?
7: Is it O?
1: O what?
7: Oh, negative.
1: Correct.
7: Yes.
1: Very good. Yeah. It's O negative is sometimes called the universal donor because you can give it to anyone. And that's why it's much in demand from blood banks. So if you have got O negative blood, please donate blood. You'll be welcomed with open arm. Well, not with open arms, with open veins, I suppose. Question 21, Goran.
7: Yep.
1: Staying in blood test.
7: What is the Disney? I'll do Disney.
1: Oh, you can do Disney. Yep. There's one left. One left in Disney.
7: Hopefully I can get it.
1: Which 1994 Disney film is set around Pride Rock?
7: It would be The Lion King.
1: Of course it would.
8: Simba, let me tell you something that my father told me. Look at the stars. The great kings of the past look down on us from those stars.
9: Really?
8: Yes. So whenever you feel alone, just remember that those kings will always be there to guide you. And so will I.
1: Ooh.
7: I still have that somewhere on video somewhere. I just can't seem to find it.
1: It's a beauty. Hey, I tell you what, put you on hold because we've got to move to the news. Goran, I'll be back with you straight after the news.
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14: ABC News with David Rollins. The International Energy Agency says oil reserves in OECD countries have fallen to their lowest level since 1990, but adds that the oil market will gradually recover from the closure of the Strait of Hormuz. The BBC's Danny Eberhard has the details.
15: The IEA says the US-Israeli war with Iran has caused the largest disruption to the world's oil market in history. Countries around the world have been forced to draw down their emergency reserves of crude oil and refined products by an average total of 3.8 million barrels every day of the conflict to cope with disruptions of supply. In its latest report, the agency says supply will rebound if the peace deal holds. But it's warned too of ongoing risks, including prolonged demining needed in the Strait of Hormuz and solving shipping arrangements.
14: Meantime, the Australian government has downgraded travel advice for key Middle Eastern hubs, but is also warning that the region remains volatile. National tourism reporter Christy Sexton-McGrath has more.
16: The Department of Foreign Affairs has lowered its travel warning for people wishing to transit through or travel to parts of the Middle East. The downgrade comes after the US and Iran digitally signed a ceasefire agreement, putting a pause on the months-long conflict, which heavily impacted air travel through the region. The Australian Travel Industry Association has welcomed the move, saying the previous Level 4 warning had created confusion for travellers and insurers, and that tens of thousands of Australians had transited safely through the area in recent weeks. Travellers are being urged to monitor updates on the Smart Traveller site.
14: Australia's Race Discrimination Commissioner says One Nation leader Pauline Hanson's latest remarks do not reflect the country's diverse community. During her first address to the National Press Club, Hanson has laid out her vision to end multiculturalism, calling it a failed policy. She also blamed high migration levels post-COVID for housing pressures and cultural tensions. Commissioner Giridharan Sivaraman says that to deny Australia's multiculturalism is to deny it of its identity.
17: This idea of one culture, it means that you assimilate and you shed all aspects of yourself that make you different. And that kind of forced assimilation, shedding of everything, it hollows the sense of self, and it's completely contrary to the true rich identity of our nation.
14: Britain's data watchdog says a healthcare professional at the private hospital where Princess Kate had surgery in 2024 tried to sell highly sensitive personal information believed to be her medical records. The Information Commissioner's Office launched an investigation in 2024 into whether staff had attempted to access medical records at the London clinic where she underwent abdominal surgery. In a statement, the ICO says its criminal investigation found that a former healthcare worker deliberately misused sensitive information with an offer to disclose it for financial gain. Tasmania's new governor, Caroline Wells, has officially been sworn in at Government House in Hobart. Madeline Rohan was there.
9: Her Excellency Caroline Wells says she plans to lead with kindness, empathy and pragmatism.
18: To promote that very much that sense of unity, which I think is incredibly important.
9: Before her appointment, the former nurse held senior leadership positions in the healthcare sector, including chairing the Royal Flying Doctor Service Tasmania. As the King's representative, her responsibilities include ensuring stable governance, upholding the state's democratic institutions and community outreach. She will move into Government House in the next few weeks with her husband and her 17-year-old cat, Gus.
14: To sport, and Queensland have squared Rugby League State of Origin series with a commanding 44-24 win in Game 2 in front of a record crowd at the MCG of just over 91,500. Down by 4 points at half-time, the Maroons produced a near-flawless second half, crossing for 6 tries to set up a decider in Brisbane on July the 8th. Queensland captain Cameron Munster, who was superb, was full of praise for his side after the disappointment of Game 1 when they led by 20 points, only to lose by 2.
19: We always knew we had it in us. We've got so much belief in this group and this team. I'm so proud that we got the job done tonight. Far out. How good's rugby league?
14: And the Gold Coast Suns have been fined $20,000 by the AFL for repeated incidents of careless contact with an umpire. This is ABC News.
20: The forecast for Tasmania for Thursday, showers becoming more frequent during the afternoon and evening, tending to widespread rain about the north and west. A possible thunderstorm about coastal parts of the northwest, with northerly winds tending northwesterly late. In Hobart, cloudy with a very high chance of showers, a top of 16 degrees.
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0: All righty, we're up to question 19, so we're getting there, Kate. One left in Disney, if you like.
1: I'll jump onto blood tests, I think.
0: Ah, off Disney, onto blood tests. Question 19. Which 2007 movie stars Daniel Day-Lewis as Daniel Plainview?
1: Don't know.

0: Yes, well, hello and how are you? Philip Clark with you on ABC Radio. This is Nightlife and we're into the last hour of the program. Very good to be with you. We're going to finish off the Mighty Challenge in just a sec. It's the last hour of the show. Good to be with you. 6 past 11 in WA, in South Australia, in the Territory, 24 to 1. I mentioned that in Townsville in Queensland, also from 1 a.m. local time in South Australia, Streaky Bay, might lose your AM signal for a bit because of transmitter repairs. But from 12 to 5 in Townsville, lose your AM signal, maybe, for transmitter repairs. But the rest of the place should be just humming along fine. 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Okay, last hour of the program, we're going to finish up the Mighty Challenge and then into our issues of the day. Lots of things around, of course. The appearance by Pauline Hanson at the National Press Club today occasioning quite a lot of comment. And a lot of comment on the text line tonight. You might like care to join it. You might like to comment. 1-300-800-222 is the number. Or there might be something else that has seized your interest today that you want to raise. Might be overseas events. Could be something in Australia as well. 1-300-800-222 is the number. There are lines free. But first up, though, we have to deal with the four questions remaining in
1: the Mighty Challenge.
0: And Goran from the Gong was up on deck. G'day, Goran. Welcome.
2: Hey.
0: Welcome back.
2: Thank you.
0: Okay, four to go. Can you bring it home?
2: All right, I'll try my best.
0: We were in Disney, but you've knocked all those off. So two categories left. There are three in blood test and one in fruit and nut.
2: I'll do fruit and nut, please.
0: The last one in fruit and nut, question 22.
2: Okay.
0: What is the most popular variety of mandarin sold in Australia?
2: Imperial?
0: Correct.
2: Yes.
0: Look at that. Boom. Don't mind a mandarin. Mm. Goran, pretty good. Three to go.
2: I haven't won a fridge magnet since 2001. So.
0: Oh, wow.
2: Yeah.
0: Don't worry. I will treat you gently here, Goran. Gently but firmly.
2: Thank you.
0: 2001?
2: Yes. Yeah. Gee.
0: Did we even have fridge magnets in 2001?
2: It's still stuck on my fridge at
0: hey,
2: the moment.
0: Hey, yeah. There you go. Question 23, blood test. Three in blood test. The HbA1c blood test is used to measure what?
2: Ooh.
0: The HbA1c blood test is used to measure what?
2: I'll just say white cell blood, the white cell count.
0: No, not white blood cells. Sorry, Goran. Thank you, mate.
2: Thank you.
0: Bye-bye. Next time. No, it's not white blood cells. Monica from the Hunter Valley. Hello, Monica.
3: Hey, Phil, and g'day to all the nurses, paramedics and midwives that are doing night shift along with me.
0: Exactly, yes. Oh, well, hang on. This might be up your alley. Blood test.
3: Yes, I know. Because I actually rang in originally for that the blood group, the universal donor.
0: Oh, yeah. The
3: I've given many units of O negative blood in my nursing career.
0: Oh, hang on. You're an O negative, are you?
3: No, I'm not. But I
0: okay.
3: Whenever someone's having a big bleed after a birth or I'm out in a rural hospital, we don't have cross matching. So we always have a couple of units of O neg. So,
0: there's
3: a car accident.
0: Is it. Do you? I don't know whether you know. Is offhand? Is it? It's not rare. O negative, is it? But
3: no, it's not rare.
0: Most people are O positive, aren't they? Isn't that the most common one?
3: I thought A pos was, but I'm not going to swear on the Bible.
0: Okay.
3: Not at 1 o'clock in the morning. Yeah. I call it the Cinderella factor.
0: Come on, Monica, have an opinion. Everyone else does.
3: It's after midnight. Go easy with the frontal lobe.
0: Question 23: blood test. The HbA1c blood test is used to measure what?
3: Well, we use it for diabetics to measure their glucose control over a period of time.
0: Correct. So, yes. It measures blood sugar or blood glucose levels. Yeah.
3: Well, some diabetics, they think, oh, well, I'll be non-compliant, and then a couple of days before their test, they go and have it and think the doctor's going to give them a big pat on the head and say you've been good. But the HbA1c is the one that it's actually good for. It does it sort of over the month type thing.
0: Yeah.
3: So. Yes.
0: Very. Well, you're only two away from this, Monica. Have you won this before?
3: I have, but I just rang up for fun. I'm not very, as you know, if I'm in a medical area or literature, I'm good, but the others I'm not answering up.
0: Yeah, well, you might have lucked out here. I think we're all a bit like that, you know, somebody going along nicely and all of a sudden gets a sport question. Bong.
3: Yeah, that's right.
0: Question 24. We're in blood tests. The pulmonary trunk carries blood from the heart to which organs?
3: To the lungs.
0: To the lungs. Yeah, that was right up your alley. Yeah. Wow. Yeah. Wow.
3: Very good one.
0: Blood test. Question 25, Monica. Which blood type is known as the universal recipient?
3: That would be O positive.
0: What did you say?
3: O positive?
0: No.
3: Okay.
0: It's not. Sorry, Mon. Thanks.
3: Okay,
0: bye.
3: Worries.
0: Thanks. Oh, no, it's horrible when you dip out right at the end, but that's the way it can go. Bo's on the road. Are you in the truck, Bo, or you got home?
4: No, I'm having a late one tonight, so I'm in the truck.
0: Very good. We like Bo to be in the truck because behind him he's pulling a great big tank of fuel. Although maybe we'll lose interest in you in a few weeks' time, I think, Bo, because it's all going to be back to normal, isn't it?
4: Everybody loses interest in me eventually.
0: Oh, Bo.
4: Hey, just quickly on Stonehenge.
0: Yes.
4: I read a story ages ago, whether it's true or not, but it was one of the English metal bands, I think it was Black Sabbath, was going on a US tour, and they had a whole, like, fiberglass and paper mache, whatever, replica of Stonehenge done as a stage prop.
0: As a stage prop.
4: Yeah, and then they got to the States and found it didn't fit on a single stage that they'd booked, so it never got used.
0: Do you know what? I can believe that story. I'm sure that story's true. It's the sort of thing which some dumbass promoter would dream up.
4: And it was the 70s, come on.
0: It was the 70s, yeah, exactly. Exactly. All righty, blood test. Question 25, to win, which blood type's known as the universal recipient? It's not O positive.
4: I've actually got no idea, but I'm going to guess at AB pos.
0: Oh, Bo. That's a pretty handy guess. Yes, it is. AB positive is the universal recipient. I may have confused.
4: Talk about a Bradbury.
0: Yeah, I could have confused Monica a bit there. Bo, very, very good.
4: Oh, thank you. That's a surprise.
0: That's excellent, Bo. That's excellent, Bo. I want you to have the night off, all right? So just park the truck and catch the cab home, okay?
4: I'll give me boss your number. You can sort it out for
0: me, yeah? Hey, Bo, what are you doing at home? There's a bloke screaming for you. That's right.
4: Phil said it was okay.
0: Phil said it was okay. He said, I won the fridge magnet, so it must be all right.
4: Yeah.
0: Blast him with a bit of hot chocolate, Bo. On you, mate. So put you on hold. We'll get some details from you and get this back and get this magnet off to you, and it will arrive in the course of the next days, months, weeks, or even years, as we know. Mo at Gosford says, what do you win if you win the quiz? Do you get a T-shirt or a nice ABC keyring or something? No, of course not, Mo. You get the very rare and precious fridge magnet. Latif says, what is the monoculture of Australia? Oh, this is off the... Latif, give us a call and put your five bob's worth in on that matter. We'll discuss it in our issues of the day. 1-300-800-222 is the number. Nice challenge, everyone. Carol from Craigieburn had... No, it wasn't O negative. No, not... Oh, you mean the universal donor. Yes, it was O negative. AB positives. Yes, Eleanor in Perth had the right answer. Why is your blood group not on your driver's licence? I don't know. I suspect even if it was on the driver's licence that a hospital wouldn't go off that. They wouldn't go off it. They'd still need to do a test, I would think. Go Monica, says Jane from Homebush. Yeah, no, I was sorry that Mon didn't get there because Mon's been such a doughty campaigner in the Mighty Challenge over many years. All right, thanks everyone. Nice work.
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0: All right, issues of the day. Plenty to talk about. Lots of things to talk about as well. 1-300-800-222. Lines are free. The big political spectacle of the day, of course, has been Pauline Hanson facing the National Press Club in Canberra today with a speech that went considerably longer than most, got stuck into lots of people and got stuck into journalists. Said the ABC should be put on a subscription basis, so that's the end of us, I think. And there was a protest banner unfurled as she spoke. Some thought the stunt was amusing, others did not. Others raised maybe legitimate issues about security. Look, we're a long way out from the national election, as you know, and One Nation's trying to build off current polling to build some sort of political momentum. I wonder how it all landed with you. There should be no more multiculturalism, said Pauline Hanson. We should have a monoculture. Latif on the text line says, what is it? What is this monoculture anyway? 1-300-800-222 is the number. 1-300-800-222 is the number. Give us a bell. Love to talk. Here's hot chocolate.

0: Yes, you sexy thing. Hot chocolates. I know. 1-300-800-222 is my number.
1: Issue of the day.
0: Lots of things around. Pauline Hanson's appearance at the National Press Club dominating the national news today. Some people are sick of that. Others not. John of Coburg says, is a monoculture like a monobrow? I don't know, John. I don't know. But look, up to you. What your reactions to it, what your thoughts, and you might have something else you'd like to talk about as well. Mel from Port Macquarie is first up tonight. G'day, Mel.
2: I think you'll get enough of Pauline, so I'm going to suggest why is Australian government so bad at doing deals?
0: Deals like, okay. I don't know. What are you referring to, Mel?
2: Well, the deal on AUKUS or, you know, the gas, you know, our gas things, whether we'll get, be good at negotiating AI or with companies, you know, these really big companies. We just don't seem to be very good at. We seem to be paying extraordinary amounts for drillers or, you know, that go into the snowy or, and you know what I mean? And we always have to pay back, you know, for road tolls and things. And I just, if Donald Trump wasn't such a, you know, tricky guy, you know, that part of the deal, you know, I just don't know why we always seem to be ripped off by other people. Mm. Anyway, that's my sort of...
0: No. That's an interesting point, isn't it? I mean, looking at bad deals, this AUKUS deal looks to be shaping up as the mother of all bad deals, doesn't it, Mel?
2: It's frightening. So it's just like, and we've done it consistently with defence over time and, you know, Darwin, like, why would you sell that off for, you know what I mean? It's not just a political thing, but it's also, like, seems like a bargain. Do you know what I mean? Like, it's like giving it away, and we give away the gas, the AI, you know what I mean, our water or, you know, whatever it is. So I just think it would be even to have a discussion or, you know, you could do a whole segment on how, you know, big companies do really good deals, because I think policymakers and the Treasury could really, state and federal, not just federal, state, you know, I don't think they do such good deals either. Mm. You know, that M2.
0: Well, toll roads, and pardon us Western Australian listeners because you sensibly do not have tolls, but the rest of the country, by and large, has them. Does Tassie have any tolls? I don't think so.
2: Anyway,
0: but a lot of these toll deals are terrible. You're quite right. Mm.
2: There you go.
0: Yeah. Thanks, Mel.
2: Back to Pauline, I'm sure. Be brave.
0: Thanks to Mel. Bye-bye. Yes, up to you. 1-300-800-222 is the number. Trevor in Melton. G'day, Trevor.
3: Well, good morning, Phil. This idea of the people here just chuck out, let's turn all our public broadcasters into paid subscription services.
0: Yeah.
3: It's not only the subscription cost, it's the internet and and to have an unlimited data plan, that's nearly $90 to $100 a month. Not everybody's got that sort of money, especially if you're on age pension or, you know.
0: Hmm. Yep. I think there is probably another agenda there, isn't there,
3: Trevor? Oh, I'm sure it is.
0: Which suggests I hope the ABC disappears.
3: Yeah, Keith Murdoch, he didn't like... from the 1930s in the introduction, so costing him newspapers. So it's been around for a long time.
0: So it's been a long time Murdoch obsession. That is true, to get rid of the ABC. Absolutely.
3: Okay.
0: Yeah. Thanks, Trev. 1-300-800-222 is it simply being parroted by others? drama. Johnny Drama from Dramana says, Pauline will not tolerate anyone eating anything other than white bread, no brown bread, no lefty artisan, and no sourdoughs. Definitely no multigrains. Yes. Phil, it's James from Elwood. At first I was horrified by the news that Pauline Hanson threatened to cut the SBS, my precious ABC. And then I thought, but looking on the bright side, she looks as though she'll make too many enemies for her to be elected. Yeah, there were some interesting things, I suppose, that she decided to hang her hat on. I thought getting rid of SBS and the ABC, well, it's not exactly a way to make yourself popular, I would have thought. But the other one was siding with the bosses by saying that she thought she agreed with bosses that a lot of workers were too lazy and you couldn't sack them. I wonder what you made of that. Rod's on the road. G'day, Rod.
1: G'day, Phil.
0: Hey.
1: I've got something different I want to know.
0: Yeah.
1: I want to know whether or not the National Press Club have as yet named and shamed the person or persons who assisted the people from GetUp putting that banner in there.
0: Yeah, well, GetUp certainly have boasted that they put it up. I think there has been a name.
1: Well, they didn't get backstage without help.
0: No.
1: And it was unfurled during the speech, so somebody from the National Press Club knew they were there during the speech and did nothing.
0: Well, I don't know that you can assume that, can you, Rod? I mean, I don't know anything about it, and neither do you either, I guess. But, I mean, it could easily have been. I've been to that room where they have those National Press Club addresses. I mean, it's not exactly a high security environment. You know, you can.
1: Exactly.
0: You could. I mean, people could walk in there.
1: But the people who were there from GetUp had their bright orange GetUp T-shirts on.
0: Yeah, they did. Yeah.
1: Maybe this person took theirs off before they went in there.
0: Anybody
1: standing on the ladder putting something up on the top of that backdrop would have been seen by someone.
0: Well,
1: and surely the question was asked.
0: Yeah, well, I agree. I agree.
1: Or
0: Rod.
1: Was it not?
0: I agree, Rod. I'm sure you couldn't have put it up without someone seeing you. Unless you're pretending to be part of the bump-in crew that were putting up the back set dressing, maybe that was the case. I don't know.
1: Yeah.
0: I mean,
1: maybe that at least needs to be.
0: Some people have said, well, look, you know, Pauline Hanson's pulled on a few stunts herself, the burqa in the Senate, for example. So you know,
1: that was
0: par for the course.
1: That wasn't actually a stunt. That was more a point of.
0: Rod, whatever your view,
1: it was just like that morphed in the bags. That's what she was putting across at the time. And then,
0: but it was a stunt, Rod.
1: And then about 2 years later, all of a sudden, everybody was walking into a bank with a mask on.
0: Hmm. Yeah.
1: Because we were told not to.
0: Anyway, I suspect, as you say, I see that the press club have said they've referred the thing to the Australian Federal Police. Doesn't sound as though it'll take too much detecting, I wouldn't have thought, to find out who was responsible, no.
1: Well, hopefully the AFP have got a few more teeth than the Toothless Tigers got
0: there. Yeah.
1: Because we all know, just as well they didn't refer it to the ACCC or nothing.
0: Then very little would be done. That's true. All right, Rod. Thanks, mate.
1: See
0: you at 1-300-800-222. Sally from Ingleburn. Hello, Sally.
4: Hi, Phil. She had no policies. There was nothing new. She just basically went to the National Press Club to repeat herself yet again, to reiterate what she had already said.
0: Hmm.
4: There's nothing new there. And in 2 years' time, and what's that old saying? Give them enough rope and they'll hang themselves. In 2 years' time, there'll be enough infighting in that party with egos between her and Barnaby and Lord knows who else who's in there. And you'll see what a state of mess they're going to be in. If she had policies, wouldn't you think today would have been the launch pad for all that?
0: Hmm.
4: Yeah. Hmm. But they want to continue this for the next 2 years. They have no policies because they are absolutely scared that whatever they put up from now until the 2 years are up, they're going to be shot to pieces by everybody.
0: Mm.
4: They've got nothing. They're a party of nothing except repeating things of 30 years ago. That's all there is. What was brand new? Can someone please tell me?
0: Mm. Well, it's an interesting observation, isn't it? Because, I mean, One Nation has always been a party of, you know, protest or grievance, wherever you want to put it. I don't think they've ever really positioned themselves as saying we're in a position to be a government. I'm not even sure whether they're doing that at the moment. I don't know. What do you think?
4: Well, last week when the polls came out about her being the preferred prime minister, she didn't exactly back away from it. As a matter of fact, she was crowing. No, you can't be a prime minister just on grievance, lovey.
0: No.
4: There's got to be policies. There's got to be something. Surely. Mm. Surely we're not going to go down. Surely Australia cannot be as stupid as Americans and go down the Trump way, because yesterday's speech was all coming out of Trump's mouth, everything she was saying.
0: Hmm.
4: Attack on the media, attack on minorities. It's just like there's nothing there. She's got no plans, no policies for the next 5 years for this country, or let alone 10 years. She's got no a vision down the line, people. Hmm. It's a mirage. It's a mirage of stupidity. That's all it is.
0: Thank you, Sally. I suppose the observation's been made before. Why does Australia think we're immune from all these things? And you've seen the rise of right-wing populism in the United States with the MAGA movement, and you've seen it in the UK with the rise of Reform and Nigel Farage. We're seeing it here in Australia. We're not immune from all these things. Cecilia from Ararat. Hello, Cecilia.
5: Good morning, Phil. How are you?
0: Very well, thank you.
5: That's great. I'm just wondering why One Nation or anyone else who jumps on multiculturalism thinks we're not part of the rest of the world.
0: Mm.
5: And even people who do come to Australia and who have been Australian citizens for some time, like my husband, he's been at least 35 years an Australian citizen. He's from England.
0: Mm.
5: He's trying to get back to see his brother who's dying, but he has to get himself a British passport all of a sudden to get into England. And they asked for, he's 80, and they wanted his original birth certificate to get in, and somehow we found it the other day. Mm. It looked like a piece of crumpled tissue. But, you know, they don't want us to be have our dual citizenship, and he was happy to be an Australian citizen. But there's other countries too that to get back into. Our children have to have a British passport to go back if they want to go to England.
0: They've recently done this, haven't they? This is the new thing, isn't it?
5: That if you want
0: to go back to the UK, that's right, and you're eligible for a British passport, I think you have to go on it, don't you?
5: That's right.
0: Yeah,
5: yeah, we've known people who are a couple, and she, you know, the wife had become an Australian citizen and went to go back into England this year, and she was turned around and sent back.
0: Mm.
5: Yeah. He could go in on it because he was born here and had no access to British citizenship. He could go in, but she had to come back.
0: But
5: it looks like we're getting to the end of the battle, but they wouldn't accept a birth certificate that we got from the British government that was later. We're part of the rest of the world. We can't just make these big sweeping statements and tell people that they can't have their heritage or where they came from. And anyway,
0: but why would you want to say that? Yes, what is this?
5: Yeah, exactly.
0: What is the monoculture?
5: Yeah. Which one are you going to choose? Yeah,
0: thanks,
5: it's crazy, but we're still part of the rest of the world, and we have to fit in with them.
0: Yep. We all came from the rest of the world, so that's true.
5: Exactly.
0: All right. So yeah. Thanks, Cecilia.
5: Thanks.
0: Bye. Good luck with him going back too. Latif texted me earlier about the monoculture. G'day, Latif. What culture are you, Latif?
6: Yeah, well, to me, perhaps it's simple but also very complex.
0: Mm.
6: To me, it's simple, as I said. I came here... 1971 from Turkey, 21 years old, 56 years ago, to study 5 years and go back. I came here as a student. My sister was here before me.
0: Mm-hmm.
6: But in Turkey, I grew up with a lot of nationalities, anyway, industrial town. Anyway, I'm a 60s child also.
0: Mm.
6: I went to nightclub 1 year later here in front of the Billy Thorpen Aztecs.
0: Yeah.
6: And Daddy Cool previous night. I met this woman, danced with her 5 minutes. And next thing, I was married to her 25 years. And Winifred, you heard it before.
0: Yeah.
6: She's never been out of Australia. Very Winifred Morgan, very proud of her Welsh ancestry way back.
0: Yeah.
6: Anyway, then we became friends. By the way, she grew up with. I'll be short. She. We had all friends, her Irish friends.
0: This is the point you're making is that that's right. You're from Turkey. Winifred's from Wales or has Welsh heritage. You got friends from all different places. Yeah.
6: But I'll say quickly, her parents, 1930s, they met each other.
0: Hmm.
6: Thomas Morgan and my mother-in-law Phyllis, and she went home to her Vauxhall, her matriarch mother. She said, "I'm going to get married to Thomas Morgan," and she said, "What's his religion?" Actually, he was atheist, but he couldn't say that. She said, "He's Catholic," and she was thrown out of the house. Protestant, Methodist, and. Anyway, like we had indigenous friends, we've been to Vietnam marches, we've been to all sorts of things. We had all nationalities and everything. People still ask me, what is your nationality? I say it, I came from Turkey, but I have nothing. I'm just a citizen of the planet Earth. Finally, monoculture, I think we're a melting pot. Monoculture became a, melting pot. It's hard to describe, as I said.
0: No, I get what you're saying.
6: Freedom. Yeah. I think Australia gives the most freedom to anybody in the world.
0: Yeah. Thanks, Latif. Good on you. Good on you. Look, there would be millions of stories like that, would there not? There was an interesting point I thought raised about the English-speaking thing, which I think was misleading too. This idea that lots of migrants do not speak English, which just isn't right. If you check the figures, I think less than 3 or 4% of people claim in the census that they don't speak any English. It's very small. Heaps of people don't speak English at home because they speak, whatever tongues their heritage is, whether it's Chinese or

0: or one of the other hundreds of other languages that are spoken in Australia. But the number of people in Australia who say in the census that they don't speak English is actually very small, less than 4%. Steve-O from the Adelaide Hills. G'day, Steve-O.
1: G'day, Phil. How are you?
0: Good on you. You didn't say yo, yo, yo.
1: I didn't. No. A bit more serious tonight. I've got the dog in the hat. I think it's actually a day of absolute shame for the National Press Club, because Pauline Hanson has actually been listed by an international group, Global Project Against Hate and Extremism, GPAHE, as a hate group. She's actually the leader of a hate group, and they've actually given her a platform, and I think that's really shameful. And there's also this thing called the Overton Window, where you look at acceptable discourse and what's seen as acceptable and tolerable, what's seen as fringe, what's seen as sort of mainstream, and that's been pushed so far to the right when you're politics in Australia by the Murdoch media and a lot of the media. And I think that's a serious worry, that we're normalising and accepting things. And on languages, can I just note that many Australian Indigenous people don't speak English as a first language because they speak real Australian languages. They speak Kaurna or Wiradjuri or, Noongar or all these other Indigenous tongues. There are hundreds of them that long predated English and that are more Australian than anything.
0: Well, someone's joking. I think it was Marie from Altona has texted me earlier saying, well, we have had a monoculture for 65,000 years, but they didn't speak English, so I suppose it doesn't count.
1: It wasn't actually a monoculture.
0: But it wasn't anyway, as we discussed the other night. Aboriginal society was not a monoculture, no.
1: No, they had different peoples. And, just where I am, there's the Kaurna people in Adelaide, there's the Paramank people further up in the Adelaide Hills, and they'd overlap. There were the Noongar, there were the Narangeri, there are the Arante, there are so many, there are literally hundreds of Indigenous languages and cultures.
0: Yeah.
1: And so, no, we've never been a monoculture because the Indigenous people weren't all one culture.
0: And No, they weren't.
1: The way the journalist from The Guardian was treated, I was watching and I was just disgusted at the journalists that were laughing and applauding at Hanson's like absolutely Trumpian personal attack.
0: Well, she's borrowed that straight from Donald Trump's playbook, hasn't she?
1: Yeah, like turning the press into the enemy. Yeah. And the reason she hasn't been going on the ABC is because they revealed that one of her candidates was actually a rapist.
0: Hmm.
1: And here she is talking about protecting women against trans people when she has.
0: Well, it wasn't a candidate, wasn't it? He worked in the office. I think. Yeah.
1: And I think it was Sean Black was his name. I hope I'm saying the right name. There was an ABC article on, I'm trying to remember. Oh, Roxy, sorry, my dog's here. She had a rapist as a campaign manager, and she's pretending to be a friend to women, and she's ignoring what science actually says on the basic biology, which is a lot more complex than you get in high school.
0: Steve-O, thank you. Thanks for your point of view. 1-300-800-222 is the number. Sebastian says, Phil, you're saying that the statistics that Pauline Hanson is quoting, people with university degrees, are liars. No. I'm just saying it's a commonly and available statistic that's quite available, Sebastian, anywhere you look, that the number of people in Australia who say they don't speak any English is very small. Less than 4%. A lot of people in Australia say, yes, we were born somewhere else, of course. And I think the number of households with at least one person born somewhere else is close to 50%. That's true. But if there's to be a monoculture, what on earth is it going to be? 1-300-800-222. John from Coburg says that would mean we'd have to agree on only one football code. How are we going to do that? Does that mean we have to settle on the one football code? I guess that's bad luck for those who follow NRL, as it's both a minority following and doesn't have Australian in its name, says John. Yeah, well, good luck with that. Dave's in Perth. G'day, Dave.
2: How's things, Phil?
0: Yeah, good. Thanks.
2: Yeah, no, it's just crazy, the stuff that she says.
0: Go on.
2: Well, we're all from somewhere else.
0: Hmm. Everyone in the country is from somewhere else, in the end, aren't we? Yeah.
2: There's almost, unless you're like

0: First Nations person, there's nothing more Aussie than being from somewhere else, including her. And it just drives me nuts, you know, like, I don't know, she just wants Australia to be like she wants it to be.
1: This English language thing is interesting, though, because, I mean, it's, you know, it's trotted out as though it's a fact that, you know, huge numbers of people in Australia don't speak English. That's not true.
0: That's not, yeah, but how smart would you have to be to, like, speak two languages? Like, how many languages, I can only speak one language.
1: Yeah.
0: How many languages can Pauline speak?
1: Well, people who speak, yeah, I know. Well, the answer is one, English, yes. English. But, I mean, the that's right, multilingualism is to be desired, surely, you'd think.
0: It's beautiful.
1: Yeah,
0: yeah. If you ask me.
1: Yeah.
0: Like, I've been in households that speak, all right, so, like, I'm Italian heritage.
1: Yeah.
0: And my grandmother, she mostly spoke Italian at home.
1: Yeah.
0: So, I don't know, what does Pauline think of that?
1: Yeah, the other thing is, if you wanted to, if you come as a skilled migrant to Australia, there is an English language test, which you have to pass. I think if you come as a family reunion migrant, not necessarily, although you are encouraged to have English language proficiency tests here. But in the end, the whole point is, that in the end, you know, do we end up with a whole cohort of people who don't speak English? And the answer is no. Not if you look at the entire population.
0: We're a beautiful blend.
1: Yeah.
0: Like, you know, just all this, it just, I don't know, if I said the way that I really felt, I would, like, sound like racist. But, yeah, it's just, we're just a nice blend. And we should.
1: Yep. All right. Thanks, Dave. Appreciate the call. Al's from the Fraser Coast. G'day, Al.
2: Oh, good morning. Good morning, Phil. I'm there for something completely different.
1: Yes.
2: Just a couple of observations. 91,000 people at the football down in Melbourne at the Rugby League.
1: Yeah.
2: That was absolutely fantastic. You guys know how to support sport, if nothing else. Yeah, so I was, well, I heard that on the news. I thought,
1: it's the biggest rugby league crowd. It's the biggest rugby league crowd ever assembled.
2: Yes. Well, up here in Queensland, I don't think we've got a stadium.
1: Well, you haven't got a stadium. Got a stadium. Lang Park doesn't take that many.
2: But I'm amazed at the amount of people that would go and see it. So, well, that was great. Good on you.
1: Yeah.
2: And just completely different. One of your questions tonight was to do, well, you started off by saying or playing a little bit of music, Whistle While You Work.
1: Yeah.
2: And do you remember the Dad's Army episode where Pikey starts to sing that song and their guard a group of German soldiers and the German guy says he's going to write down his name and he says, what's your name? And Captain Manning says, don't tell him, Pike. Well, that, of course, became an iconic part of Dad's Army. Yep. So as soon as I heard you play Whistle While You Work, I immediately thought of Don't Tell Him, Pike. Yeah, and that's all I've got, Phil.
1: Thanks, Al. See you, man. Yes, I would have thought of the 91,000 people at the MCG, if you'd been around with a microphone around them, you would have found people from all parts of the world too. Which is what Australia is, isn't it? If you looked at that crowd of people enjoying the rugby league, there would be people from all parts of the world. Where are we? Carmel from Ballarat. Hello, Carmel. Lots of people on the board. We're just trying to get through them. Yes, Carmel?
3: Hello, Phil. How are you?
1: Yeah, good. Thanks. Good.
3: There's one sort of brief thing, in a way, that I wanted to say about that performance of Pauline Hanson's today, and the usual, once again, slagging off about various migrant groups. And I sort of recall very recently her disgraceful comments about, tell me one good Muslim, you know, that all Muslims are bad, you know? And
1: yes,

0: me, he was nearly leaping off his seat with pride about, you know, her achievements. And it just bothers me that so many people come to this country and the likes of mean-spirited racists like Pauline Hanson, and she has many allies, these people who come, they become citizens and they contribute, and they have this feeling that they are required to sit a loyalty test at any given moment. And it's just not right. I mean, it is absolutely not right. And when I think of what he and his family must be thinking about what's going on back in Iran with family, friends, and people they grew up with, and we don't know the length and breadth of what happens to those people's lives, and to have to cop this stuff from an ignoramus like her, it's just disgraceful.
1: Yeah. All right. Thanks, Carmel. You do wonder what a whole lot of people in Australia might have thought about hearing it too. As I say, if you'd wandered around the 91,000 people at the MCG, there would have been people from every part of the globe, which is what Australia is, is it not? Paul from Esperance. G'day, Paul.
2: G'day, Phil. How you going, mate?
1: Not bad, Paul.
2: Yeah, I've worked with people from all over the world, mate.
1: Yep.
2: This country. And they're all pretty good, most of them. I've just got a few things, Phil, but the first policy we need is not an anti-immigration policy, it's an anti-dickhead policy.
1: I think you get a lot of support for that, Paul.
2: Yeah, I tell you what, I get a lot of support with that from my friends from the continent and other places and Africa and stuff. Just on the thing about picking on the... She stood up and said that businesses can't sack anyone anymore. These people they're on their phones.
1: They're lazy.
2: They don't turn up. Well, how many times did you say she's missed the session of the Senate this year? 87, didn't you?
1: That's right. Pauline Hanson hasn't turned up for her workplace a lot, Paul.
2: I think I'd be sacked after. I think it'd be the 87 minutes if I didn't turn up. The other one was, what was it now? Just wondering. Oh, I've forgotten that one. Anyway, a lot of blokes who I know, and some women, that have suddenly jumped on the bandwagon. What it is they've suddenly got someone that's given them a licence to hang it on and be racist, you know?
1: Yeah.
2: Because they would say it quietly to you before this thing all blew up, and now they're just proudly saying, I had a friend I grew up with, his cousin actually, I'm a white supremacist and I'm proud of it recently, you know?
1: I think that's true.
2: Well, that was the other thing. On your commentary earlier about, international relations.
1: Yeah.
2: He did make Prime Minister. How is she going to sit down with Prabowo or from Indonesia or any of the South Pacifics or how would she go with some of the Eastern European people? How would she go with the leaders of African nations? You know that we may have to do business with in the future.
1: Yep, I don't think at the stage that's coming to that, Paul, but you make... I get your point.
2: Trump started 2 years before it, mate, and dropped his business and went just straight out of the Trump playbook. I'm really concerned.
1: Okay, Paul. Thank you, mate. Appreciate the call. Thank you, yes. Richard from Clontarf. Sorry, Richard, you've been hanging on there a lot.
3: I have, yes. Thank you very much indeed, Philip. Philip, going back on your quiz.
1: Yes.
3: I'm 89 years of age, and it took me back when you played the song Whistle While You Work.
1: Yeah.
3: It took me back to age 6 years of age. My father had been posted out to India to train the new Indian Army engineers, and I was invited at the age of 6 years of age to sing

0: that song, apart from Twinkle, Twinkle, Little Star, they invited me to sing Whistle While You Work, and I thought you might like to hear my version of it. I can still remember it, believe it or not, at the age of 6.
1: Yeah, better give it to me.
0: I'm 89 years old.
1: It's got to be short, Richard, but give us a burst.
0: It's very short. Hang on a minute. Not Twinkle, Twinkle, Little Star. What's the song again? Whistle while you work. Yes, whistle while you work. Whistle while you work. Mussolini is a twerp. Hitler's barmy, so's his army. Twinkle while you work.
1: Bravo. Mind you, Richard. That's funny. Thanks, mate. Good on you. See you. Oh, dear. Deborah from the Grove says, Phil, I'm taken to my bed for some time. Lorraine from Ormond says, Phil, thanks for the program. I love it. One question. How could Jess Wilson, the Victorian Liberal leader, and Angus Taylor still preference Pauline's One Nation Party after this? These are questions which will be asked, Lorraine. Thank you. All right, let's leave it at that. There'll be plenty of opportunities to talk tomorrow and into the future about this, I suspect.
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1: Let's get against to the news. Here's Bob Seger.

0: Yes, reminiscing with the rock and roll. It's Bob Seger and the Silver Bullet Band. You can reminisce with Trev if you like, because he's just as good as that. G'day, Trev.
1: Thought you were going to come in with something about old time then.
0: No, not old timer.
1: No.
0: No, that's all right.
1: Yeah. Do you know, we all have our favourite films, but on the program this morning, we want to talk about what is considered to be and what our listeners consider to be the perfect film and what is needed for the perfect film. Because a lot of directors will say, you know, that The Portrait of a Lady on Fire, Mad Max, Parasite, these are recent ones that are considered to be
0: Roman Holiday.
1: The perfect film. Which one?
0: Roman Holiday.
1: Roman, I don't know that film. Oh, yes, I do.
0: Yes, you do.
1: Yes, I do. That's a lovely movie.
0: It's a beautiful movie.
1: I didn't think about that one. Mm. Quentin Tarantino says The Good, the Bad and the Ugly is the perfect film.
0: Oh, yeah, I'd vote for that. That's tremendous.
1: A lot of them have said Space Odyssey is a perfect film.
0: Yeah.
1: I didn't understand it. However, we will discuss this when we have a look at movies in just
0: pleased.
1: A bit.
0: I am very pleased. All right, have a good one. You and I will talk tomorrow. Dave's disc back on the drop.
2: In your neighbourhood.
3: She's a young devil. She has eaten a carcass that was in the bush.
2: Around the nation or across the globe.
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6: ABC News with David Rowlands. US President Donald Trump claims that all of the world leaders who attended the G7 summit in France are thrilled with his agreement with Iran aimed at ending the war. The agreement is expected to launch negotiations towards a final settlement to end the conflict, which has killed more than 7,000 people, mostly in Iran and Lebanon. It comes shortly after Trump claimed the agreement was not permanent and said he'd be prepared to go to war again. Speaking alongside the Indian Prime Minister, Narendra Modi, Trump says that global leaders are in disbelief.
7: To a leader, they were thrilled. They could not have been happier. Well, this gentleman came, and it's a big get. He came, and they cannot even believe that it happened. It happened quickly.
6: A woman facing slavery charges after travelling to Syria to support Islamic State has had her bail application refused. James Oaten reports from the Melbourne Magistrates Court.
8: The alleged victim described Zainab Ahmed as like the deputy of the house after the teenage girl was bought as a slave while living in Syria under Islamic State rule. The prosecution argued Ms. Ahmed had not renounced her support of the terrorist organisation. Chief Magistrate Lisa Hannan accepted this, saying the accused only made comments against ISIS after her arrest and during the bail process. The Chief Magistrate said compelling reasons were needed given the severity of the charges, and these had not been reached.
6: The National Press Club has referred a stunt that disrupted One Nation leader Pauline Hanson's address yesterday to the Australian Federal Police. Progressive activist group GetUp has claimed responsibility for the stunt that involved a banner mechanically unfurling behind her. In a statement, the club says it appears two people entered the building Tuesday afternoon, without permission, and installed a drop-down screen in front of the media wall. The NPC has apologised to Hanson for the incident. Health officials in the Democratic Republic of Congo say they're looking for a six-year-old girl with Ebola who was taken from a treatment facility, warning that finding her is crucial both for her treatment and to prevent further spread of the virus. The BBC's Camilla Mills has the story.
9: According to an official notice, the mother and child were removed from a hospital by a group of men who refused their transfer to an Ebola treatment centre. Authorities say the child had tested positive for the virus and are appealing for information on her whereabouts. The case highlights the difficulties facing health workers as they try to contain the latest Ebola outbreak. Community mistrust, misinformation and insecurity have hampered efforts to trace contacts and isolate patients in some affected areas.
6: A Tasmanian government minister has told Parliament he was removing a Listerine mouth freshening strip from the roof of his mouth when he made what appeared to be vomit-inducing gestures behind a female MP as she was talking about integrity. Lucy McDonald takes up the story.
10: Independent Christy Johnston was in the middle of speaking about the need for all politicians to uphold high standards of integrity when Minister Gavin Pearce, who was sitting behind her in Parliament, appeared to make a gesture with his fingers, like inducing vomiting. The moment was caught on the Parliament's live stream and Ms Johnston soon demanded an apology. Mr Pearce told Ms Johnston he'd actually been swallowing a lozenge, but later told Parliament he had a throat infection and had been moving a Listerine strip that was stuck in his mouth. Mr Pearce said he apologised for the misunderstanding.
6: There are concerns the federal government's rent assistance payment is not keeping pace with rising costs, leading to many people on support payments living in poverty. People on support payments like the Age Pension and JobSeeker are entitled to rent assistance, which is set at a maximum of just over $200 a fortnight. In most states of Australia, the median weekly rent is above $500 a week. National Seniors Australia CEO Chris Grice says people are struggling and some are moving to other countries in a bid to live more affordably.
11: That is not a good outcome when people who can't afford to buy or rent in Australia have to go to another.

0: another country. We're better than that. And the government needs to take into account their policy decisions that, you know, these sorts of stories and these sorts of people are being impacted by cost of living on a daily basis.
1: And Queensland have levelled Rugby League State of Origin series with a 44-24 win over New South Wales in Game 2 at the MCG. ABC News.
2: The forecast for Tasmania for Thursday, showers becoming more frequent during the afternoon and evening, tending to widespread rain about the north and west. A possible thunderstorm about coastal parts of the northwest, with northerly winds tending northwesterly late. In Hobart, cloudy with a very high chance of showers, a top of 16 degrees.
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7: Good morning. It is 6 minutes past two, 6 minutes past midnight in Western Australia, 24 minutes to two in South Australia and in the Northern Territory. We have our favourite films, don't we? And I wonder whether or not we reckon they're the perfect film. What for you is the perfect film? It may be a film that may not have to be a favourite, but does that mean it's not perfect? I mean, there's the thought that it needs to have an engaging narrative, complex characters, cinematic craft, which means like very good editing, cinematography, all of that sort of stuff, and great dialogue. So what films do you think have all of those things and for you is the perfect film? We'll discuss that a little bit later on in the program. It's hard to name one. I've got a few. You can do that if you want to. So we'll talk about that. But don't just say, this is the film that I think is perfect. Talk a little bit more when we discuss this about why you think that it is. So that coming up a little bit later on with Eliza Jansen. Now, though, we will play. If you are into playing, if you want to ask any one of the five questions that are sitting here, all you have to do is ring 1-300-800-222. Or text it on 0437 774 774. There is a theme, and if you've been clever enough, sort of, if you've been able to work it out in the past, if you've worked that out, let's say, in the last 2 weeks, and you've had a little win with that, have a breather, because there are some of you that are just very, very, very good at working them out. So if you've had a win in the last couple of weeks, have a little rest. Or if you're going to send a text in with it, just put a little bracket thing in there and say, oh, I had a little win recently, just so that we know. I said a little again. I'm not going to do it anymore. 1-300-800-222. Text 0437-774-774. Come and play. There's a clue somewhere within the first song that I'm about to play. Could be in the lyrics, could be in the title, could be in the band. Who knows? Have a listen to this. Tell us on 1-300-800-222 who is singing this song, the name of the band, and then we begin.

0: Not surprisingly, lots of people said that this is a bit too easy. And thank you to the people who have given not only the song, but the name of the band and the album that it came from as well. The song is The Chain, but who is it performing The Chain? Hello, Justin.
1: G'day, Trev. I am over the moon last night.
0: Why?
1: Queensland annihilated New South Wales 44-24 in a state of origin.
0: 91,000 at the MCG.
1: Yep, and I gave it to my mum because it was me against the rest of my family.
0: Well, I'm interested to ask listeners from around the country why it is that there would be 91,000 people at the MCG when it's not even a Victorian state game. It's a New South Wales and Queensland.
1: Yeah, but you got to think there's some Melbourne Storm players that are playing in Queensland. Oh.
0: Yeah, no, I sort of get that, but still 91,000.
1: Oh, I was actually shocked to hear that there was 91,000.
0: Although last time that there was one held here in Melbourne,
1: that was two years ago.
0: Yeah, there were just as many people at that time, wasn't there as well?
1: Yeah, there was about 95,000 then.
0: Anyway, so we might talk about that later on and ask what people who live in New South Wales and also in Queensland feel about it being played outside their states too.
1: Well, that's a good question.
0: Anyway, we'll find out. Now, do you know the name of the band performing that?
1: I'm thinking the Mamas and the Papas.
0: No, it's not the Mamas and the Papas, although I do like

0: like the mamas and the papas a lot. A lot, in fact. Hello, Kevin.
1: Good morning, brother. Yeah, they say that you get Melbourne supporters are going to Tiddlywinks competition.
0: They like their sport in Melbourne.
1: Yeah. Well, yeah.
0: So we'll talk about that a bit later on. Hey, what's the name of that band, Kevin?
1: Crosby, Stills, Nash and Young.
0: It's not Crosby, Stills, Nash and Young.
1: Must be close. Yeah.
0: Not really, actually. It's No, I don't think. No, I can't even think of a reason why it could be nearly. But a fair answer. Can't say it's close, though. Hello, Andy.
2: Oh, hi. Yeah.
0: Name of the band, Andy?
2: No idea, but it seems like it might come from up north of the border with Canada and America there. One of that region, that genre of song. Anyway, I think Australia and the Baz Luhrmann movie is the ones that I reckon are pretty close to perfect.
0: Which See, ones?
2: Australia with Nicole Kidman.
0: Yeah.
2: And the Baz Luhrmann Elvis movie.
0: Thank you. Considered to be the best. We will talk about that a bit later on, I reckon. Lots of text coming through on that as well. The Good, the Bad and the Ugly, Gone with the Wind, Young Frankenstein and Convoy, says Little Brother Truck. Young Frankenstein is hilarious. For some reason, a whole stack of Young Frankenstein clips are coming up on my Instagram feed and it's very, very funny. Hello, Robert.
3: Hello, how are you?
0: Robert, the name of the band, please.
3: I've got no idea, but can I say something?
0: Yeah.
3: Yeah, I think Anthony Albanese gave...
0: All right, no, Robert, we're not going into politics because Phil has been doing that extensively for the last little bit.
3: All right.
0: But thank you anyway for giving us a ring. 1-300-800-222. We can do that when we do the open line a little bit. I'm surprised. So surprised that nobody's got this so far. As I said, so many people via text have got it. I wonder if it's because it's not one of the songs that is frequently played by that band. Maybe. Hey, Karen.
4: Hello.
0: Band name of the band singing that song?
4: Fleetwood Mac.
0: Oh, thank goodness for that. I was a bit worried. Maybe it isn't a song that's played a lot on the radio.
4: True.
0: Don't know. But yes, it is Fleetwood Mac. Thank you very much. We have an if question, a when question, a what question, a how question, and a who's question.
4: Can you repeat that?
0: We have an if question, a when question, a what question, a how question, and a who's question.
4: Okay, I think when.
0: The when question. Yeah, it's a little snippet from a song, Karen.
4: Oh, no.
0: It's a little bit more generous than yesterday because yesterday it was only 0.5 of a second.
4: Okay.
0: Today I've doubled it.
4: Okay.
0: 0.9 of a second. Well, it's nearly doubled it. Have a listen. I'll play it again for you. What song's that from?
4: I have no idea. Say In the Summertime.
0: It's not In the Summertime. Although I do remember that song very well.
4: Mixtures, yeah.
0: Yeah, the Mixtures did it. Thank you, Karen. Let's see. April knew that it was Fleetwood Mac. Another text saying, I can't believe no one can say it's Fleetwood Mac. I was a little bit the same, must say. Oh, my God, says David. Fleetwood Mac, Bucks and Nicks, says David. True. Let's talk to Peter. Hello, Peter.
5: G'day, Trev. How's it going? Yeah.
0: Did you know it was Fleetwood Mac?
5: Yes, mate. Off the Rubens album. It was the first album I ever bought, and I'm 61, so there you go.
0: I was trying to think the first one. I think I bought Living in the 70s by Skyhooks was the first one I ever bought.
5: Yeah, a bit of vinyl.
0: I remember being given Tea for the Tillerman.
5: Oh,
0: when
5: classic.
0: I was about 11, I think.
5: Yes.
0: Great album. Okay, I still know every lyric from that album and the order of songs, maybe. Now, have a listen to this. What song's that from?
5: I'm going to take a wild guess, the Push Bike song.
0: Not the Push Bike song, which is closely related, because that was another Mixtures song as well, wasn't it?
5: Sounds Aussie, but no, I didn't get it. On to the next one. Thanks, Trev.
0: On to the next one. That's what we say. On to the next one. Thank you, Peter. I think that was the Push Bike song and In the Summertime were both done by the Mixtures, I think. Hello, Charlie.
6: Hey, good morning, Trevor.
0: You knew it was Fleetwood Mac?
6: 100% I knew it was Fleetwood Mac. Oh, yeah.
0: Were you listening going, I can't believe that?
6: Well, you know, look, by the same token, I mean, this song is killing me. I have no idea.
0: Oh, you don't know what this is?
6: I really can't get it. Is it a couple of people got it wrong? We can switch over to another question, or...?
0: No, unfortunately, no.
6: Nah. Anyway, very, very quickly, talking about the crowd in Melbourne...
0: Yep.
6: The 1999 NRL Grand Final, Melbourne versus the Dragons, the Sydney Stadium was still in the Olympic configuration. They got 106,000. I can't believe people haven't forgotten that.
0: How good is that?
6: So if you build it, they will come.
0: Well, maybe that's the issue, is the capacity. Although, how many people generally go to a standard league match?
6: Okay, so league matches, they don't get big crowds because it's, you know, Sydney's tough to get around and it's better to watch on TV. And, you know, Melbourne, I mean, look, after you get a coffee, what else are you going to do? You go watch the sport. Really? Honestly, you're probably a Victorian, Trev, but...
0: No, I'm West Australian. Well, I'm West Australian who moved to Victoria, so a little bit of both.
6: Well, there you go. But, I mean, like, even, well, Perth, there's... Walk around, Perth's a beautiful city. I mean, like I said, honestly, I've been to Melbourne and, yeah, great. They always get big crowds of sport, but tell me, what are you going to do?
0: Can I record this and play it later? And then we'll ask people.
6: 100%, Trevor, because it's always got me. Oh, we're the sporting capital of the world. We're so good. Look at us. How fantastic. There's nothing to do. Like, you get a coffee, you walk around, look at your money. Yeah, great.
0: I'm loving it. Charlie, thank you. If I play this again, though, can you help me?
6: Oh, it really got me. Sorry. But anyway, perfect movie, The Godfather.
0: Yeah, and that has been quoted by many directors as being the perfect film.
6: 100%.
0: Good on you, Charlie. Thank you.
6: I can't wait to hear the answer because it has got me absolutely stumped. But don't be too hard on the people who didn't get Fleetwood Mac because this is...
0: You're breaking up a bit, but thank you for giving us content to be able to use later later on in the program. Nicely done. Yes, that's right, Kane in Carlton. You know the name of this song. Mungo Jerry did the Push Bike song. Yeah, I think Dave in Tassie, but I think the Mixtures also did the Push Bike song. It was about that time when there were a few different versions of things going around. Mel knows the answer to this. Very good. Matthew knows the answer to this. Lovely. Is In the Summertime. No, it's not. No, it's not In the Summertime. So I can't have given it away because it's not the right answer. But thanks, Dave. Oh, hello, Rodney.
7: No, good morning.
0: Hey, Rodney, listen to this. What song's that from?
7: Can I have a rant first?
0: Oh, what's the rant about, Rodney?
7: Do you know that I had to take a second mortgage just to get a haircut?
0: What?
7: It's ridiculous what they're charging for a man. Hmm. And I'm a crew cutter, just a full blade all over.
0: Yeah.
7: 5 minutes and it's done.
0: Yeah.
7: And I walk out. And a pineapple, I thought, would do me, and I had to top it up.
0: How much was it?
7: 55.
0: 55 bucks?
7: Yeah, just for a haircut.
0: Hey, Rodney, why don't you just do it yourself? Because that's what I do. I just get a number 2 on the clippers and just do it all myself.
7: Yeah, I'm starting to actually think about doing a lot of things by myself, apart from haircut.
0: Well, it's good. I really enjoyed that. So, I
7: just think it's crazy what they're charging. It used to be barbers where you'd book in, spend your 10, 20, you know, even 20 bucks and they'd trim your hair and do whatever and go.
0: Well, Rodney, it's as a

0: I said, you can go and buy yourself a set of clippers for $50 and do it yourself for the rest of your life. That's exactly what I do. Anyway, Rodney, I go like this. What song's it from?
1: I don't know.
0: Thank you. I don't know. I can tell you that Susie knows. No, it's not Accidentally Kelly Street, but I sort of get it, I got to say. Sort of get it about that song. Bo, do you see, Bo will know what this is, don't you, Bo?
2: I think you have too higher expectations of it.
0: No, I don't. I've got the perfect expectations.
2: Hey, by the way, tell Rodney to come down to Heathcote in Victoria for a haircut. I had one today and it was only 25.
0: Well, you see, that's what... Yeah, so I went and had my... Because I get the clippers, as I said, I clipper it myself, like on a number two. And for when I was in Perth for Christmas one year, I decided to go into a hairdresser to get it done because I didn't have clippers with me. And it was like $55, and they put a hot towel on my head and they did all of this weird stuff. And I was a little bit shocked myself.
2: No, I paid $25 and I had a scintillating conversation with a very pretty young blonde lady.
0: Well, there we go. And did you get a cup of tea?
2: No, I didn't. Maybe I should go demand a refund.
0: That's for a cup of tea. Now, do you know this? You don't.
2: No. Whatsoever.
0: My expectations were too high. Thank you, Bo. Let's have a little chat with Trev. Hello, Trev. How are you?
3: Look, I was hoping I could avoid the riff.
0: Well, you got it.
3: Yeah, look, sometimes life lets you down, particularly at barbershops. That's why I grow my hair long. It's nearly down to my bum.
0: Well, that's a good idea. Have you got the beard to match?
3: Oh, the beard comes and goes. I've got a bit of a Eric Clapton beard at the moment.
0: A Clapton beard. Have you got Willie Nelson plaits?
3: Oh, look, occasionally people come by, and I don't want to go into detail, and decide to plait my hair.
0: Nice.
3: And when I go out in Surfers Paradise, people look at me and say, Trev, you look ridiculous.
0: Willie looks pretty good with his hair plaits and a bit of a headband.
3: But Willie has earned the right.
0: He needs to earn the right. Now, Trev, listen. Do you know?
3: No, in the summertime was a bit of a clue, but I can't pick up on that clue.
0: It's not a clue at all.
3: Oh. So,
0: it's got nothing to do with it.
3: You said something.
0: No, I didn't. I said that the same band did the Pushbike song and In the Summertime. I didn't say it was a clue.
3: The Mixtures.
0: No, it's got nothing to do with The Mixtures either.
3: Oh, God, I'm so far off course. I'm going to have to learn to part my hair on the other side.
0: Thank you, Trev. Although I said that it's got nothing to do with The Mixtures. In some ways, it sort of does, but it's a little bit too obscure to actually mean anything. There's a text in reply to Charlie. Oh, dear, Charlie has obviously ignored the entirety of Melbourne's arts, theatre, live music, etc., plus the fact that you can get a martini here after midnight, says Joni. There we go. People are already commenting, Charlie. Hello, Nico.
4: Oh, hi, mate. How you going?
0: Good. I'm going to do this again. What song's it from?
4: I think it's Harley and Rose.
0: Harley and Rose it is.
4: Black Sorrows.
0: Very good.
4: Yeah.
0: Lovely bit of piano.
4: I'm thinking In the Summertime, wasn't that the Kinks?
0: Oh, I don't know if the Kinks did a song about that, but not In the Summertime. In the Summertime, which was The Mixtures, and I think Mungo Jerry did it too, was right. Very, very poppy.
4: Mm.
0: The same as the Pushbike song. Do you remember that?
4: Yeah. My uncle went to school with one of the guys in that band.
0: Oh, from The Mixtures?
4: Yeah, he was from Adelaide, I think.
0: Wow. Because they were big for the... That was probably in about late 60s, early 70s?
4: Yep, that's about right.
0: Would have been about then. Now, because you sorted... That was the first question that we've got so far. Because you did we have an if question, a what question, a how question, and a who's question.
4: Sorry, go again. What?
0: Have you played before?
4: Yeah, but this is what height.
0: So there's a question that starts with if, a question that starts with what, a question that starts with how, and a question that starts with whose.
4: I'm going to go with if because it's my favourite poem.
0: If Billy left his home with a dollar in his pocket and a head full of dreams, then who packed her bags and left a note for her mama?
4: Bobby McGee?
0: Not Bobby McGee. I know where you're coming from. Not Bobby McGee, though. Thank you. I pay $18 for number two at the barber. Very good. It sounds a bit weird when you refer to it that way, though. I pay $15 for a number two at the barber. So it just sounds a bit something. Hello, Phil.
5: G'day, Trev. How are you?
0: Did you have Harley and Rose?
5: I certainly did.
0: Gone.
5: Yes, and I'm gonna leave that $15 for a number two at the barber alone.
0: You know how sometimes you write a text and you should reread it?
5: Definitely.
0: That was definitely. Quite funny. Someone said makes of motorcycles for the theme. That's pretty good. It's not it, though, but pretty good. Oh, Harley. Good. Yeah. I'm not sure. Oh, chains? Maybe. Now, Phil, the question is this. If Billy left his home with a dollar in his pocket and a head full of dreams, then who packed her bags and left a note for her mama?
5: You've got me absolutely stumped on that one.
0: Keep listening and you'll find it out, though, Phil.
5: I certainly will.
0: Totally do. Harry knows the answer. Good work, Harry. Natto, is it? That's pretty good for the theme. It's not right, but keep listening. Oh, actually, I'm not. I'm just checking the questions to see if it could also be breakups, but it's not. There may. No, I'm not going to say any more. I'm going to keep my mouth shut. Hello, David.
6: Hey there, Trevor. How you going, mate?
0: Keeping my mouth shut just in case I give away answers or major clues.
6: All right.
0: The question is this. If Billy left his home with a dollar in his pocket and a head full of dreams, then who packed her bags and left a note for her mama?
6: It sounds like a Rod Stewart song to me, mate. Is it Patty?
0: Yeah, it is Patty.
6: Good stuff.
0: Did all of those.
6: I thought it was Frente earlier, that little snippet you played.
0: Oh, it could have been Frente because it does sound a bit like that.
6: Yeah, for sure.
0: So that's from Young Turks, that song.
6: Pulp Fiction for me, it's the perfect movie, with the soundtrack as well is fantastic, I reckon.
0: So what makes it the perfect film, though, in comparison to just a really good movie?
6: Yeah, the soundtrack's very important for me, and it's a killer soundtrack, I reckon.
0: Yeah.
6: And just a great storyline and cinema.
0: Yeah, I know what you mean. It's just one of those crappy words. You know, because another one that they talk about that it needs is iconic dialogue, and that has that, and memorable lines that are quoted from it as well.
6: I've seen that more than any other movie, I reckon, in my life. I reckon I've seen it 15 times. And the first 5 or 6 or 7 times, you just keep seeing different things in that movie.
0: Yeah.
6: You know, it all sort of makes sense the more you watch it.
0: Yeah. Oh, what did I say? So it's Young Turks it's from, yeah. I got that mixed up. I said something else. Now, very good. It was Patty that left a note for her mama. We have a what question, a how question, and a who's question.
6: Oh, let's go what.
0: What? What are the Cowboys, Enos Del Mar and Jack Twist, hired by rancher Joe Aguirre to do?
6: Oh, man, you got me. Shear the sheep.
0: Not to shear the sheep. It's not bad, but it's not to shear the sheep.
6: All right. Good on you, mate. Talk to you next time.
0: Nicely done, David. It's Young Turks. Yep. Young Turks. Theme, road trips. No, it's not road trips. Good theme, though. It may end up coming up there at another time. Thirsty Merc do a song called In the Summertime as well. So the question is this, okay? What are Cowboys Enos Del Mar and Jack Twist hired by rancher Joe Aguirre to do? 1-300-800-222. I'm not sure of the pronunciation of Aguirre. It could be Aguirre or something like that. But what are they hired to do? 1-300-800-222. No, it's not types of wood, but thank you. Daniel. Hello, Daniel.
7: G'day, Phil.
0: Yeah, except it's Trevor, but that's okay. We're interchangeable, Daniel. So the question is, what are Cowboys Enos Del Mar and Jack Twist hired by rancher Joe Aguirre or Aguirre or something along those lines to do?
7: I'm going to think I'm stumped. I knew Harley and Rose, but that was – so, yes.
0: So no?
7: I'll have to pass on that one.
0: Thank you anyway, Daniel. Yeah, the number is 1-300-800-222 or it's texting on 0437-774-774. Lots of themes, lots of thoughts. Susie says, is it Young Love? No, but not bad. No, it's got nothing to do with Scottish soccer teams, but I know where you're coming from, especially because it was Rod Stewart out the front there. Stella in Bayswater, no, that's not what they were hired to do. They weren't hired to skin a cow. But thank you for that thought. Trevor, I paid $25 for a new set of clippers 10 years ago after my original ones burnt out. Haven't paid for a haircut in about 30 years. It's handy if all you do is clip your head or if you just have like a number one or a number two. Just do it yourself. You have to be very careful that you don't miss the back. You see, when you're looking in the mirror, you got to be careful that you don't miss the back bit. And Patty had 10 pounds. Baby boy, says Chris, Nightwatch, 10 pounds in a pocket. Packed their bags and left a note for mama. Oh, yeah, that's right, with 10 pounds in their pocket. That's true. 1-300-800-222, text 0437-774-774. Nobody so far has the answer to this question, but I'll ask you because I'm sure somebody out there knows. This is the question. If you're sitting there yelling at the radio because you know the answer, don't yell at the radio. Ring us on 1-300-800-222 or on text 0437-774-774.
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0: Harry in the Bay knows the answer to this, and very well put, Harry in the Bay. I will read the question again, and I will continue to read the question again until somebody gives us the answer. Simple thing. What are Cowboys Enos Del Mar and Jack Twist hired by the rancher Joe Aguirre? Does that sound? It sounds good when you say it that way. Aguirre. To do. So what were they hired to do? Kate knows the answer. Thank you, Kate, for pointing that out and also giving me a couple of answers, not only that what they were required to do, but where they were required to do it as well. So very good, Kate. It's a pity that you didn't ring up and give us the answer, but that's okay. There may be a reason you can't ring. But for those of you that can ring, 1-300-800-222, text 0437-774-774. Yeah. Well, I know what we'll do. While you're ringing in and while you're thinking about it, I'll play this particular tune. So consider it thinking time. As soon as I get back from this song, I'm expecting there to be at least four people online giving the answer to this particular question. What are Cowboys Enos Del Mar and Jack Twist hired to do by rancher Joe Aguirre? Give us a call on 1-300-800-222.

0: That's the Black Sorrows and Harley and Rose. Oh, we have a theme winner, Leaf Blower. Very good with the theme. Little Brother Trucker, just missed out by that much. Just a little bit. Just missed out. Now, here I was saying that I expect there to be four people ringing up with the answer to this particular question, and we've got one. Hello, Mario.
1: Hello.
0: I hope you know the answer to the question.
1: What was the question?
0: What are cowboys Enid Del Mar and Jack Twist hired by the rancher Joe Aguirre to do?
1: I have no idea.
0: Well, thank you for giving us a ring.
1: I missed the question.
0: That's okay. It's fine. However, it puts us in a bit of a sticky situation in that we don't have an answer to this question. Okay. We're at that particular point in time that we have a stalemate. I'm not going to give the number anymore, otherwise I'll be criticised over the text service for giving the number too many times. So I'm not going to do it. We have Doug, though, who may be able to help us. Hello, Doug.
2: Morning, Trev. How are you going?
0: The answer to the question?
2: They were hired to herd a flock of sheep.
0: Yeah, thank you. On Brokeback Mountain. Thank you very much. Oh, you see, sometimes it's like pulling teeth, Doug.
2: It can be.
0: But we get there eventually, and that's the important part. The question has been asked whether or not the theme is motorcycles. No, it's not motorcycles. We have two questions left, Doug. We have a how question and a who's question.
2: Who?
0: Whose question? Whose grandparents are Nana Christine, also called Nana Chris, and Grandpa Bob, also called Bobber?
2: I can't help you with that one.
0: You've done very well with the other question, though. Thank you, Doug.
2: The best movie of all time, though, Life of Brian.
0: Life of Brian. Now, is that considered to be the perfect film or just your favourite one?
2: I consider it to be the perfect film.
0: Yeah, why do you think?
2: Look, it's got a message. It's satirical. It's side-splittingly funny. It has quotes which have resonated through Western society.
0: True.
2: And you can watch it again and again and again.
0: Very good reasons. Thank you, Doug.
2: Good on you. Thanks, Fred.
0: He's not the Messiah. How many quotable quotes are there from The Life of Brian? Let me see.

0: Do, do, do, do, do, do. Lots of people think the theme is motorcycles. It's not. It's not. The question's this. Whose grandparents are Nana Christine, also called Nana Chris, and Grandpa Bob, also called Bobba? Whose grandparents are they? Hello, Brenda.
1: Hi, and you've changed the question since I decided to ring.
0: Oh, what answer were you going to give me?
1: Roundup.
0: Oh, no, they weren't doing roundups. No, what they were doing was that they were looking after sheep through the summer.
1: Oh, okay.
0: But that's not bad.
1: Mm.
0: But you don't know the answer to the question, whose grandparents are Nana Christine and Grandpa Bob?
1: No, but it sounds like an Edith Blyton book by the sound of it. But no, I can't really give you an answer, no.
0: That's okay. Thank you. Someone said Jewel is the perfect film. It could be. I wonder if Nat knows. Hello, Nat.
2: Hello, Trev. How are you going?
0: Who do you think it is, Nat?
2: Is this still the question for Bobba and Nana?
0: Yes.
2: Oh, they're from Bluey.
0: Yeah, they are. But the question is, whose grandparents are Nana Christine and Grandpa Bob or Bobba?
2: Bluey, Bingo, Socks and Muffin.
0: Who's Socks and... Aren't Bluey and Bingo the only two?
2: No, because there's Uncle Stripe and Auntie Trixie, and they've got Socks and Muffin.
0: Thank you. Geez, that's very good, Nat, because I would have just given Bluey and Bingo because I wasn't sure. I didn't know about the extended family.
2: I know everything there is to know about Bluey.
0: Very good.
2: Like friends ring me and say, what season's this episode in? And I'll say, oh, it's like season 2, episode 3.
0: Do you know one of the wonderful things about Bluey, Nat, is that for years we would have children who would have American accents from watching
2: yes.
0: television. And the delightful thing about Bluey is that there are American children walking around with Australian accents.
2: It's joyful.
0: It is so joyful. Good. One more question. The question is this. How does servant Wesley generally reply to Buttercup when she's being bossy?
2: Buttercup.
0: So how does Wesley, the servant Wesley, generally reply to Buttercup when she's being bossy?
2: Yeah, I'm trying to think of who Buttercup and Wesley would be.
0: I'll give you three, Nat. Two.
2: Snarkily.
0: No, but thank you. And it was Bluey and Bingo. Oh, there was somebody there and then they just went away. They disappeared. Last question. This is it. Someone's suggesting Weekend at Bernie's is the perfect film. Lots of thoughts on this, but... when we do talk about this later on, when we have a chat with Eliza, we want to talk about why it's also the perfect film, in your opinion. So just keep that in mind because it's important. What have the Romans ever done for us? My favourite line from Life of Brian. There are many, many, many, you got to say. Greg has also said, as far as the grandchildren of Nana Christine and Grandpa Bob, Bandit, Stripe, Bluey, says Greg. Hello, Murray.
3: Good morning, Trev.
0: Murray, how does servant Wesley generally reply to Buttercup when she's being bossy?
3: He says, as you wish.
0: As you wish. I think, me personally, I think that particular film is Princess Bride is one of the perfect films.
3: It was absolutely brilliant, I reckon.
0: It has everything in it, that film, and a lot of people don't like it, and that's fair enough because that's just the way it works, but I think it's one of the perfect films.
3: Have you ever seen they put a clip out about when they did with Miracle Max, and it was the most expensive scene in the movie.
0: Is that because of the people that rent it, or it took so many times to shoot it?
3: It took them 3 10-hour days to shoot the 5 minutes.
0: Is that because they said that everyone kept on laughing?
3: Pretty much, and they ended up Rob. What's his name?
0: Rob Reiner.
3: Yeah, he ended up. He walked out. He just said, "Oh, forget the." He just said, "Forget the lines."
0: It's very, very funny. It's a very funny film, but also has a really poignant story to it as well.
3: Oh yeah, yeah.
0: One of the greats. Look, good on you. Thank you, Murray. That means because you sorted that out with As You Wish, you're our winner for the morning.
3: Well, I'll be.
0: Congratulations. I'll pop you on hold, have a chat with Maddie, and we'll send you a prize, which is a good thing. If you would like to join us on 1300 800 222, do you agree that one of the films that could be or considered to be the perfect film is Princess Bride? You may not. If you don't, what do you think is the perfect film and why? As You Wish, you're our winner for the morning.
3: Well, I'll be.
0: Congratulations. I'll pop you on hold, have a chat with Maddie, and we'll send you a prize, which is a good thing. If you would like to join us on 1300 800 222, do you agree that one of the films that could be or considered to be the perfect film is Princess Bride? You may not. If you don't, what do you think is the perfect film and why do you think it's a perfect film? Think about it.

Rod Stewart and Young Turks. The theme that was worked out by Leith Blower just ahead of others was couples. That's what the theme was today. In Fleetwood Mac, there were a couple of couples in Fleetwood Mac. You had Billy and Patty from Young Turks. You had Harley and Rose. You had Enos and Jack. You had Wesley and Buttercup. And you had the grandparents, Christine and Bob from Bluey.

0: And there it was. So, Leith Blower, send a text in on 0437 774 774 with a song, and we'll play it for you just that little bit later. Next, though, we take a look at what you consider to be the perfect film. It may not be your favourite film, because there may be some films that are considered perfect that you may not like, but it doesn't mean that it's not a perfect film. So for you, what is it? And tell us why. 1-300-800-222.
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0: Liza Jansen, film critic and the host of the podcast Midnight Screening, with us on the program this morning to investigate the perfect film. Hello, Liza.
5: Hey, good morning. How are you?
0: Liza, do you think that there's a difference between what your favourite film is or what is the perfect film?
5: Absolutely. I don't really subscribe to, like, whether you should rank something by like 5 stars or thumbs up, thumbs down, or whatever you know, rating scale makes the most sense. But I do think the difference between like a 9 out of 10 movie and a 10 out of 10 movie is like an extra kind of ineffable, very personal quality, where like no two people will ever agree on what a 10 is, and we all kind of have our own little canon of 10 out of 10 perfect. The movies we think could not be improved upon.
0: It was interesting taking a look at lists, because, of course, there's going to be lists of what directors consider to be the perfect film. It isn't necessarily one of their films, and it isn't necessarily what we may consider to be favourites. But one that comes up a lot that I haven't seen is Red Shoes.
5: Absolutely. I think Red Shoes is a big fave of Martin Scorsese's. Like, he's constantly bringing up in interviews, you know, that it's his... You know, it's this peak of cinematic perfection that he, as a great director, thinks he'll never be able to reach.
0: Is it big? I personally haven't seen it, so I don't know. Do you know about the film?
5: Yeah, and like, it's dang good. It's a really good movie. it's directed by Powell and Pressburger, and it's sort of this very lush, intense, like just visually unparalleled movie about the ballerina who takes on, like, kind of ascends to the top of her industry really quickly because of, you know, these big wigs who pick her out of the chorus line, kind of, and how a role in the musical The Red Shoes about shoes that kind of make you dance yourself to death.
0: Wow.
5: It sort of hypnotizes her or becomes not such a fictional kind of dance show.
0: When I was looking at what people consider there is needed for the perfect film, is there to be engaging narrative so that there's a tightly woven plot and clear issues and that sort of stuff, complex characters, cinematic craft, and iconic dialogue. Do you think that they're the main things, as well as personal choice, I guess?
5: I guess it's also... something which is hard to look back on, like, retroactively, but, like, was it kind of novel for its time? Like, can you watch it and think, I can't believe The Red Shoes came out in the 50s or whatever? Like,
0: yep.
5: It feels like it, you know, could have come out yesterday and still been as grabbing, as impactful or whatever. I think, like, the context of how novel or groundbreaking it feels and how much it, like, holds up. Does it still kind of play to our attention spans today?
0: That
5: can be part of that.
0: Yeah, that holding up is significant as well. So I wonder whether or not people would like to talk about those things, and what is it that they believe makes a film the perfect film, and why is that? So we'll take a look at Eliza. Take a look at that in just a little bit, Eliza. Eliza Jansen will join us after the news. 1-300-800-222. Text us on 0437 774 774. Give us a call and we'll talk about it.
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0: ABC News with David Rollins. US President Donald Trump says America would go back to shooting at them and dropping bombs on Iran if the country doesn't behave and sign an agreement aimed at ending the war. The interim agreement is set to be signed between the US and Iran on Friday in Switzerland, with Washington represented by Vice President J.D. Vance. Trump made the remarks as the G7 summit that he and other major global leaders attended in France comes to a close. For the third consecutive day, he's told reporters that the agreement will guarantee that Iran won't have a nuclear weapon.
1: On Sunday, we reached an agreement with Iran that achieves everything we set out to accomplish, everything and much more. Ending the current conflict, reopening the Strait of Hormuz, and preventing Iran from ever obtaining a nuclear weapon. That's what it was all about.
0: Israel has approved the expansion of a Jewish school for settlers living in the Palestinian city of Hebron in the occupied West Bank that Palestinians say violates a decades-old agreement. Israel's finance minister, Bezalel Smotrich, has announced the plans a day after saying he had scrapped a deal that gave Palestinians control over certain planning and construction in Hebron. Palestinians say the move is aimed at making life miserable for them and forcing them to leave. One Nation MP Barnaby Joyce says his party doesn't think there's anything fundamentally wrong with migration, but says it has caused problems for Australia. In her address to the National Press Club yesterday, Pauline Hanson pointed out that 51% of Australian residents were born overseas or had one parent born overseas. She questioned whether that was what Australians want and whether the nation is losing its identity. Appearing on 7:30 last night, Joyce was asked if the party was turning its back on more than half the population.
2: No, I don't think so at all. What we're saying is Australia has to have the capacity to bring in an Australian culture, a culture with guardrails, a culture that is able to absorb people so that we have harmony, we have peace, and we have a unity of purpose.
0: Criminologists have expressed concerns over Australia's illegal tobacco industry, claiming the crisis is out of control and deepening rapidly in regional communities. At $1.53 per cigarette, Australia has one of the highest tobacco excises in the world, pushing the average price of cigarettes above $50 a pack and driving people to the black market. Deakin University Associate Professor Dr. James Martin says that smokers in regional communities are particularly vulnerable to buying illegal tobacco.
3: We have the highest tobacco taxes in the world and now the most expensive cigarettes in the world. Pack-a-day smoker is looking at a yearly bill of around $15,000. They want to buy legal cigarettes, which is simply unaffordable for particularly lower socioeconomic groups, which are disproportionately concentrated in regional areas.
0: A heavily tattooed biker gang member has been charged by Western Australian police for allegedly displaying an insignia on a belt. David Webber reports.
4: Dane Brakovich appeared in court on Tuesday to face charges of displaying insignia of an identified organisation dating from last year. He had large band-aids across parts of his neck, but when Mr. Brakovich left the building, he removed his shirt and gave it to a man, uncovering his belt, allegedly displaying the words 1% East End. The magistrate noted that Mr. Brakovich didn't have prior convictions for such an offence and granted bail, saying the exposure occurred for a relatively short time. The 46-year-old is scheduled to appear in court again next month.
0: To sport, and Queensland have overwhelmed New South Wales 44-24 to square Rugby League State of Origin series at one game apiece, thanks to a stunning second half display in front of a record Origin crowd at the MCG. Andrew Moore reports from Melbourne.
5: New South Wales had one hand on the trophy at half-time, leading 12 points to 8. They had led 12-2 after early tries to Stags and Wanganita Waze. Trent Liero scored in the first half for Queensland, and then they ran amok in the 47th minute, Cobbo. He scored again 5 minutes later. 5 minutes after that, it was Jojo Fifita. Queensland would never look back with later tries to Hamaso Tabuai Fadoe, Lindsay Collins, and a third from Selwyn Cobbo. Man of the match, Sam Walker, kicked 8 goals from 8 attempts. He and his halves partner, Cam Munster, perhaps the best two players on the field. So the series, after this crowd of 91,671, an Origin record, heads to a decider in Brisbane.
0: Andrew Moore with that report. And you're listening to ABC News. We'll have more in 1 hour's time.
6: The forecast for Tasmania for Thursday, showers becoming more frequent during the afternoon and evening, tending to widespread rain about the north and west. A possible thunderstorm about coastal parts of the northwest, with northerly winds tending northwesterly late. In Hobart, cloudy with a very high chance of showers, a top of 16 degrees.
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9: Good morning. It is 6 minutes past three, 6 minutes past one in WA, 24 minutes to three in South Australia and in the Northern Territory. We're investigating films on the program this morning, and we're asking you what is the perfect film. It may not be your favourite film, but what is the perfect film? Some of the criteria that has been mentioned, if you have a look at this online: engaging narrative, a tightly woven plot with clear stakes, complex characters, protagonists and antagonists with clear motives, cinematic craft, exceptional pacing, cinematography, sound, etc., and iconic dialogue. So what do you think makes the perfect film? 1-300-800-222. Eliza Jansen, film critic and the host of the podcast Midnight Screening, with us to take a look at this morning. Eliza, we might take some calls and then we'll investigate some of the other films that you would like to talk about as well, because there are plenty here to do. We'll start with Kevin this morning. Hello, Kevin.
10: Hey, brother.
9: Thanks for your patience. What do you want to suggest is the perfect film?
10: Oh, Clockwork Orange, of course.
9: Why is it perfect, Kevin?
10: Oh, mate, are you familiar with it?
9: Oh, not very well.
10: All right. Well, you probably know it. It's a continuum to protagonists, antagonists. Good production, nice colour. The dialogue, I think, is excellent. The music, there's a lot of Beethoven in it, and other things. If I get an opportunity to see, I actually have got it on CD, but it's a double, what's the name of it? But if I get to see it, it doesn't go into the theatres or anything like that. It goes to occasionally they'll have I went to D, all the way over to DY once to see it, and I just found out it was on.
9: Every now and then it'll turn up at a festival. Thank you, Kevin. Eliza, your thoughts on Clockwork Orange as being perfect?
11: Yeah. What's tough is I don't think I can say, yes, they're right, it's perfect.
9: No, you don't have to.
11: No, you're wrong. It's perfect. No.
9: Yeah.
11: But I do suspect Stanley Kubrick movies would be pretty high up in people's minds when it comes to perfect movies, like something about his extremely precise style of direction. I think even in movies that people maybe don't enjoy, like if someone doesn't vibe to 2001: A Space Odyssey or something, it might be a viewing experience that they think, wow, that felt very complete and like somebody knew exactly what they wanted to do with every minute of that film, and it's perfect even if I don't, you know.
9: Yeah.
11: If I love it or hate it.
9: So Stanley Kubrick will come up a lot in this. As a director,
11: so.
9: I mean, Clockwork Orange, 2001 comes up frequently as far as directors consider to be the perfect film. I personally didn't get it, but that doesn't mean you don't recognise it isn't a perfect film. But at the same time, I had The Shining as one of, as far as I'm concerned, one of the perfect films.
11: Oh, sure, that'll be on my list too, The Shining.
9: And is that because of because when you take a look at those things that are needed, as well as perhaps personal choice, that it does fit that criteria?
11: Yeah, I guess so. It's I know we have the criteria, or there's all these different fields that, you know, if there was a movie that was almost perfect and had, like, you know, shocking, terrible dialogue, it's never going to enter this echelon.
9: Yeah.
11: But I think perfect can be just, like, a feeling and the kind of chilly gallery or museum-esque sort of atmosphere in some of those Kubrick movies, where it has a kind of such an unnatural, ordered quality of how he makes things look and how he makes things feel and he makes his characters talk. I think it can mean movies like The Shining or Clockwork Orange are maybe more perfect feeling than some of the other movies that will be on our list.
9: Yeah, true.
11: They're like, well, it's perfect to me, but yeah.
9: You know, with directors, do we often forget, especially with cinematography, but also the flow of the film, the need for really good editing as well and good editors?
11: Oh, sure. And sometimes you've got directors who edit as well. Like, obviously, they're always typically involved in the process. But there are some fantastic movies where it's like the director has edited it, has written the script, has, you know, in some cases, operated camera or added to the score or whatever. And I guess that can contribute to a movie feeling like it might be perfect, where it's like, this is so clearly one person's really unified vision of how they wanted this all to come out. And
9: can it work the other way around, though, in that thank goodness for the editor, because if it had been the director's cut, it may not have been the perfect film?
11: Oh, yeah. I mean, that's what people say about Star Wars, A New Hope, the first movie, where it was like George Lucas bringing in his wife, Marsha Lucas, who was like a really established film editor already, but somebody who is really ruthless with figuring out how a story needs to be told. And like, she's often credited as like, it would not be this, you know, perfect, clean adventure movie that is so iconic to people without, if she hadn't gotten in there and kind of like fixed it.
9: I wonder how many versions of Apocalypse Now have been edited and whether or not the director's version of that would have actually been considered to be perfect.
11: Oh, yeah. I mean, I am sort of agnostic on director's cuts, like how much to consider them, like the definitive version of a movie. Like Ridley Scott is somebody who's always going in and tinkering with his films and saying that, you know, the one that made it into cinemas wasn't his cup of tea. But it's kind of a death of the author thing where you're like, no, the version of the movie is the one that everybody sees or you all bought a ticket to and the one in people's minds rather than, you know, one that the director can control too tightly.
9: I love this idea. Grant has said the perfect film has a car chase, a fight scene and a romantic scene.
11: That's awesome.
9: That's all you need.
11: A car chase, a fight scene and a romantic scene.
9: Barry's with us. Hello, Barry.
12: I love the smell of napalm in the morning.
9: Classic lines. I mean, it's got all of those classic lines.
12: Look, the three greatest directors in history, not in any particular order, Sergio Leone, Clint Eastwood, and Sam Peckinpah.
9: Mm-hmm.
12: Now, the movie that's moved me most in my life is Cross of Iron. It's a, you know, oh boy, I like war movies.
9: Hmm.
12: It's a movie set in the Eastern Front, Germans versus the Soviets. It's apolitical, you know. There's none of this, you know, and it's an amazing movie, and directed extremely well, and all the Germans die in the end, but. You know, it shows the human emotions of fighting. It doesn't dwell on politics, and it's rarely seen these days. You can't get it on YouTube anymore. It's been removed for some reason. I don't know. But Sam Peckinpah, he's made some great movies.
9: Eliza?
11: Love Peckinpah. I think it's some of these examples, like with Peckinpah, his movies have such a kind of a rawness and an intensity that is 100 million worlds away from someone like Stanley Kubrick. When we're talking about his perfect films, is there one Peckinpah movie that you think is perfect?
12: Oops. Cross of Iron.
9: Cross of Iron.
11: Oh, sorry, I missed that he directed Cross of Iron. That's awesome.
9: I'll excuse my ignorance, Barry, because if you name the film, I'll probably understand more. What are some other Peckinpah films?
12: Well, I He's made dozens. I mean, I don't know.
9: That's okay, Eliza?
11: Peckinpah's done, like, Bring Me the Head of Alfredo Garcia. I've forgotten the name of the Western. It's, like, The Something Bunch. It's horrific. It's, like, very violent. The characters die. He's just, like, kind of, like, seen as the bad boy of Western, like, okay. genre, where it's, like, much more scrappy, violent, pessimistic filmmaking.
9: Oh, joyful.
11: Yeah, lovely.
9: Good on you. Thank you very much for that, Barry. Anne is with us as well this morning. Hello, Anne.
13: Good morning, Trev and Liza. I love Lion King and I love Wizard of Oz. I didn't know which one to pick.
9: Now, what is it about those that you think make it a perfect film? Because when you look at it, that we perhaps don't consider enough the animated films, which also include all of those things with narrative, characters, craft and dialogue.
13: They made both of those movies made me feel happy and sad. And they had, it had such a meaningful stories and wanted me to watch them again and again. And every time I heard anyone speak of them, I love to talk about them.
9: Mm. Animation films, it doesn't mean just because it's animated, Eliza, that it can't and doesn't incorporate all of those things to make the perfect film.
11: No, you'd think... You know, with the amount of effort that goes into animation, the longer lead time and how many people are involved in kind of physically creating the images, that there'd be a lot of perfect animated movies out there because, you know, ideally the team will have had so long to make every correct decision on how things should look. And The Lion King being based on kind of quite loosely based on a Shakespeare story, it's like it has very... perfect classical foundations to build off, totally.
9: And do you think for its time, though, it was different to other Disney productions that were being made, Eliza?
11: Yeah, absolutely. There was, I know there was some situation at Disney where a studio was working on Pocahontas at the same time as The Lion King, and it was sort of seen as, you know, everyone wants to work on Pocahontas, that will be the big smash hit, and Lion King is, you know, we don't really know what that is, but you can work on that as well if you want. And obviously, Lion King, with its massive songs and the kind of like vibrant animation of all the different animals, sunsets, natural landscapes, it was very exotic and new for Disney's animation, absolutely.
9: Yeah. Hey, Anne, thank you. Sorry, go on.
13: And a moving story. It's a story about him and his dad, and it just captivated you, you know.
9: And it was a bit different for that time as well because it wasn't a princess. It wasn't on a lot of the stories that we tended to see coming out from Disney at that time as well.
13: That's right. That's right, Trev. There were so many princesses and things, and it was so different. And I really love Steven Spielberg too. I love his movies. When there's a movie with Steven Spielberg that has been a director, oh, that'll be a good movie.
9: It's so true. And amongst all of those lists, when you take a look at directors love other directors loving other directors' films, Jaws is the one that comes out as being a chosen one as well. With Jaws, do you think that sort of that also provides those things, Eliza?
11: Oh, absolutely. I mean, I think Jaws being maybe his, you know, second or third movie and being made by such a young director, I think that's such an early kind of calling card or testament to, like, this kid is worth watching. We're going to follow him into whatever blockbuster territory he goes into. And it also has the kind of distinction of being, like, so head and shoulders clearly the best in its genre, I suppose. Like, there's not another director that's going to, you know, come up out of nowhere and make a good enough shark movie that we remember their name for 50 years.
9: But it also came out at around that time where there were lots of disaster films as well, because there was Towering Inferno, there was Earthquake, there were a whole stack of other disaster and big animal monstery things going on, but it still stood head and shoulders above them.
11: Oh, yeah. I mean, it's funny that we're talking about Star Wars as well before the first Star Wars movie, where, that Jaws and A New Hope are sort of both held up as the first blockbuster, where it was the first time that audiences were so obsessed with the film that they would line up around the block to queue to go see it in the cinema. And I don't know if that makes them perfect. The fact that they can reach people so much and be so popular and broadly, like, you know, beloved. But it's got to mean something, absolutely.
14: The other thing was, it was actually the film that made people terrified of sharks and stopped people from going swimming. I mean, it had that much of an impact.
11: Yeah, kind of a negative impact, I think. I know there's heaps of news about shark attacks recently along the Australian coast, but I do know that shark conservationists, last year was Jaws' 50th anniversary, and there was a lot of kind of reflection from environmentalist groups or people in conservation saying that, you know, the kind of panic that got whipped up around Jaws has not died down.
14: No, that's true. Pete's with us. Hello, Peter.
15: G'day, Trev. G'day, Eliza. I love mob movies, like, you know, Goodfellas, but my go-to is Godfather 1. I can watch that. I can watch the trilogy every month, but Godfather 1 is my favourite.
14: That's Peter, that's another one that's selected by directors as being one of the perfect films too. What is it you think about that film that makes it perfect?
15: Music, Marlon Brando, the cast, the tension, the length of it. I think it went for about almost 3 hours back in the day. Well, it was produced in 1972. Just love it. Can watch it, you know, once a month. Not every day or not every week, once a month.
14: I mean, Eliza, there's a lot of mob movies, and The Godfather. I was going to say it was one of the early ones, but not really, because there have been mob movies made through the 40s, 50s and 60s as well. But it's also held up as being one of the films that is considered by other directors to be one of the perfect films.
11: Oh, absolutely. I mean, I wanted to ask, why not Godfather 2? Like, is the fact that the Godfather 2, you know, it's a sequel, so you got to watch the first one. Does that make this Godfather 2, like, slightly less perfect, maybe?
14: Peter?
11: I don't know. It's just...
15: It just didn't have the intensity in Godfather 3 with Coppola's daughter in it. That was a bit, you know, it was getting funky then.
14: Yeah. But Godfather 2?
15: Every time I go fishing, I say a Hail Mary, you know what I mean?
14: Yeah. Look, thank you, because it's interesting with those two films, Eliza, because a lot of people had the feeling that Godfather 2 was better than Godfather 1.
11: Yeah, absolutely. I think 2 is one of only a couple of sequels that has won Best Picture, or 2 is kind of the one that's normally held up more than the original. But... I do think in when you're watching a series of movies or a franchise or something, it is often the first movie that's the one that you want to keep coming back to, even if I know people that have this with Star Wars as well, where Empire Strikes Back is considered the best, but, you know, people won't watch it as much as A New Hope because it's so satisfying seeing everything be established and set up and laid out in the original movie. In a way that a sequel maybe, asks a little more of you, or isn't as perfect, doesn't it?
14: Derek and Bachelor, I'll come back to your text in just a little bit. So I haven't forgotten. The reason I'm saying this, if you're sending texts in, thank you for doing that. But I think we've probably got, Maddie, close to 100 and something texts in the last 20 or 30 minutes. So we're just having trouble keeping up with those, but we'll do our best. Peter's with us, though. Hello, Peter.
16: G'day.
14: What did you want to mention as what you consider to be the perfect film?
16: I was struggling to think of a perfect film until you read out the parameters again. That's why I rang.
14: Mm.
16: You can read out the parameters later.
14: Engaging narrative, complex characters, cinematic craft and iconic dialogue. There is more to that, but this is just when I looked it up, was suggested.
16: Just that after you said that, the film just jumped out. The film I'm going to mention just jumped out. I mean, I've seen Kubrick, I've seen Peckinpah, I've seen Clint Eastwood's films. The one that stood out under all those is, is Pan's Labyrinth, which is in Spanish.
14: And it's such a good film.
16: I'm glad you've seen it. I was hoping you'd seen it. I hope Eliza's seen it too. I assume she has.
17: Oh, yeah.
16: Yeah, because it just, from the opening scene where you've got the little insect fly, it's just the skillful mixture of live action and animation without it being like a Disney film, you know, like a Disney cartoon. The melding of the horrific story of the Spanish Civil War with this whole fantasy parallel story, and you just sit there going, is this real or is this fantasy?
14: It's a funny thing, Peter, because I saw that film only because I put my car in for a service. I had to wait in town, and I just went to the cinema because I had to kill 3 hours. And Pan's Labyrinth happened to be the film that was on, and watched it, and it was such a good movie.
16: I mean, it's a tragic film in its completeness. Yet you walk out smiling and crying simultaneously.
14: It's who directed it, Liza?
17: It's Guillermo del Toro.
14: Which he's also directed what?
17: He recently did Frankenstein. He's done some Hellboy movies, The Shape of Water.
14: Yeah.
17: He's fantastic at creating these innovative fantasy worlds. He really loves his monster characters in each of his movies. I think, Pan's Labyrinth, it's like, I cannot imagine what could improve it as a movie. It just feels like such a complete and unique whole little world of its own.
14: It is. And, Peter, that when you said about the combination of fantasy and history, as in with the Civil War that was happening at the same time, it's an incredible way of actually being able to meld those two things together, Eliza.
17: Yeah, totally. When a filmmaker is drawing on their own, you know, personal life, like a family history, or even a nation's history, like Del Toro with Spain, if they're able to like apply a story, even like a fantastical one about conferring with fawns and horrible eyeless child-eating creatures and fairies and goblins and stuff, that kind of can't be topped in terms of the best way to teach a personal history to an audience.
14: Because it also if you have no idea what's coming, it can just be a really interesting way of seeing a film if you don't know what's about to happen.
17: Yeah, and like the caller said, it does have some like horrific bits, like some really intense like gore or you know, kind of like physical danger in it, and some really depressing moments, alongside like wacky kind of CGI critters or practical effects and stuff. It's crazy that it all works totally.
14: A couple of texts that have come through taking a look at Australian films. Thank you, Derek, who pointed out Balibo. Historical context accurate, even to the point of showing the back of Whitlam while speaking. So Balibo, which was a significant film for a time historically. And as well as that, Craig has also pointed out Walkabout, Picnic at Hanging Rock and Break a Morant as being three perfectly made films as well. Just your thoughts on those, Eliza?
17: I think as soon as you started saying Australian film, Picnic at Hanging Rock came to mind to me as well, and probably also Mad Max Fury Road for another super precisely put together, like just such a like tight, solid movie. It's can't imagine how it would be better.
14: What is it about Mad Max Fury Road? Because that was also pointed out by a lot of directors as far as recent films are concerned as being the perfect film. I stopped watching Mad Max films after the first two. So I don't know. What is it about Fury Road?
17: I think it's like the ambition and the fact that they pulled it off, like that in so many departments they went for broke and weren't trying to make things look realistic. They were trying to make them look cool and over the top and operatic, and it was completely pulled off. Like to as a director for George Miller to be able to extend that level of control to all different departments that worked on the film, I can see how other filmmakers or directors are still watching Mad Max Fury Road, and just the mind boggles at how it would have all come together.
14: Eliza Jansen with us, film critic and host of the podcast Midnight Screening. As we investigate what you think is the perfect film, it doesn't necessarily have to be your favourite film, but what you consider to be the perfect film. And tell us why. 1-300-800-222.
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14: Donna's with us. Hello, Donna.
20: Hi, folks. Yeah, my most unfavourite film was 2001, A Space Odyssey. I went to see it on my own at the theatre. I fell asleep. Yeah, woke up when it finished. Yeah.
14: And yet so many directors have said that it is the perfect film. But that's right, because we can all have favourites and not favourites. But what is the one that you think is very good?
20: Well, my favourite of all time is Cary Grant in To Kill a Mockingbird. Yep, that's number one. Think about from a child's view, so on and so forth.
14: Are you thinking of Gregory Peck?
20: Cary Grant.
14: I don't think Cary Grant wasn't in Kill a Mockingbird, was he, Liza?
17: No, it's Gregory Peck.
14: Yeah.
17: Atticus Finch in it.
14: Yeah.
20: Gregory Peck. What a dum-dum I am.
14: No, that's all right.
17: No, no.
14: Hey, we all mix them up, Donna. It's okay.
20: That's all right. They're both my favourite actors. So yeah. Blah, blah, blah. Yep. Second on my list would be Star Wars, of course, you know, growing up in the 70s.
14: Yeah.
20: Yeah. Then Mad Max 2. Yeah, the rest were, you know, like a little bit, you know, iffy. But, that bloke that rang in about Duel, wow, what a ripper.
14: That's true. To Kill a Mockingbird is considered to be one of the great films, Eliza, and I was surprised looking through those lists, because it's funny when you have a look through lists when you look things up, that To Kill a Mockingbird didn't come up.
17: No, I don't think it's a movie that's really highly regarded by critics. But it's a movie that people love. And I think as far as adaptations go, is it a perfect adaptation? Like, is there another version of To Kill a Mockingbird that you could turn into a movie that would kind of do better than the Gregory Peck movie?
14: But does that mean that actually can put it into that category of being perfect because it's been done, and could you actually do it better?
17: Yeah, I guess I think as a movie compared to some of the ones we've been talking about, compared to even, you know, a Star Wars or a 2001 A Space Odyssey, even if it puts us to sleep, or it's best used as, you know, for a nap. I think the To Kill a Mockingbird film, compared to Mad Max, which I was just talking about, like, maybe it doesn't have the same ambition. Like, it's not doing anything groundbreaking in terms of its directing or dialogue or, I'm not sure. But perfect is in the eye of the beholder. It could also just be a movie that the critics are totally wrong about.
14: So do you reckon when you're doing an adaptation of a book that it needs to bring to the table something different from the book?
17: Yeah, I think so. I mean, the Lord of the Rings trilogy, I think especially when we're, you know, everything has been bloody adapted into a book or a TV show. When you think of movies that manage to adapt a book perfectly, where it's like they cut out all the right stuff and they've kept all the right things and it feels true to what this original text is, that's so rare. And something like To Kill a Mockingbird probably does it, and Lord of the Rings comes to mind for me as well, of when something has been turned into a movie as flawlessly as possible, pretty much.
14: Because when I take a look at the my list, which is like Blade Runner, Shawshank Redemption, No Country for Old Men, The Shining, and Princess Bride, they're all books.
17: Mm.
14: But especially, I think, with The Shining and also with Princess Bride, they've brought something to it that makes it different to the book, or makes it stronger than the book in some ways.
17: Well, The Shining and Princess Bride are really interesting like counter example, the opposites, where Princess Bride, the same guy wrote the book and the screenplay. So he's, you know, knows what he's talking about. And then The Shining, Stanley Kubrick basing it on a Stephen King book. Like, it's very, very different to the book in tone and, like, in the events that happen. And Stephen King hates the movie and thinks it ruined his book. But, yeah, examples of a filmmaker just taking a text, either, like, doing the faithful approach or going in a totally different direction that works best for their movie.
14: See, personally, I didn't find the film as terrifying as the book. But it was a great film and a great telling of that story. Pete is with us. Hi, Pete.
1: Yes, good morning. Good Will Hunting.
14: Mm.
1: Simply because it sort of keeps it simple, but you have people that overcome big issues and then others that are flawed geniuses that really struggle. And so it sort of, it's almost reverse roles in some ways.
14: And the personal aspects of it as well, and the acting in it is particularly good. And but that difference in role that Robin Williams plays within that film, and there are so many things that add to it, Peter.
1: Yes, yeah. And it only takes one person. So many of us can remember a teacher that just made that little bit more effort on their part, which made such a difference to the rest of us.
14: Look, thank you. Good Will Hunting's a really good example, Eliza, of a film where you don't have to have a car chase. You don't have to have, although there is a romance involved in there, but you don't have to have a car chase and you don't have to have someone getting killed.
17: Musical number.
14: Yeah.
17: Yeah, I think I've sort of complained a bit about, like, oh, the movie needs to have a certain degree of ambition. But yeah, I don't know where that leaves a movie like Good Will Hunting or a movie that's more intimate and maybe more like low budget even, where it's just that the filmmakers have managed to lock in on their characters so much and, you know, make people really feel something and remember the characters over decades and decades.
14: Tex, you're also mentioning Barfly. I don't know if it's a perfect film, but geez, it's a good film.
17: I love it. I only saw that movie for the first time kind of recently. Yeah, that's a blast.
14: Maybe we'll just say it's a blast. Might not be perfect, but it's good.
17: Yeah. I mean, it has fight scenes. It's got some car craziness in it.
14: Yeah.
17: It's speaking of some of the criteria.
14: There's sort of romance?
17: Yeah, I guess so.
14: People who haven't seen Barfly, it's basically the story of Charles Bukowski, the poet. And it's got Mickey Rourke playing the central character. And it's a good film, but anyway. Hello, Julian.
21: Good morning, sir. May I mention the film musicals of Rodgers and Hammerstein right up to the last show, The Sound of Music, but Mr. Hammerstein never got to see the Robert Wise film, which was made in 65. He died in 1960. And additional lyrics and songs that were in the stage show were not in the film, but that was their last show, The Sound of Music.
14: Why do you think that's a perfect one, Julian?
21: Oh, absolutely perfect. It was a true story based on the real life of the Von Trapp family.
14: As well as that, though, production-wise, I mean, it's got the songs, it's also got the dramatic aspect and it's got the romantic aspect.
21: Yes, look, certainly. But then there was Rodgers and Hammerstein's Oklahoma. My God, was that a serious show, with a murder at the very end of a brilliant Rod Steiger as Judd Fry. You would have seen that, wouldn't you?
14: Oh, I did, definitely, yes.
21: What about South Pacific? Yul Brynner and the King and I with Deborah Carr.
14: Do you think, because I know you love your musicals, but do you think that The Sound of Music is above all of those?
21: Definitely. All very different, but I think The Sound of Music, I reckon Oklahoma was my favourite. What about Carousel? Do you think that Carousel also would have ranked as one of the best Rodgers and Hammerstein musicals?
14: Do you think there are any other musicals outside Rodgers and Hammerstein that are as good as The Sound of Music?
21: Yes, what about Lerner and Lowe with Brigadoon, Paint Your Wagon, My Fair Lady and Camelot.
14: Oh, you're good, Julian. Sound of Music, Eliza.
17: Love it. I love Sound of Music. I do think

0: a lot of these musicals, the stage show or whatever, or the original text or book can be perfect, and some of the movies don't ring as perfect to me. Like, just personally, I think the best movie musical is like Singing in the Rain, where it's like this was constructed for film. It's not like trying to trim a great Broadway show down into movie size, I guess. But geez, it's making me want to watch musicals listening to all those titles.
1: Just, and the thing with The Sound of Music is that you tend to forget the dramatic aspect of the film.
0: Oh, yeah.
1: You tend to think about the first half of the film, which is all looking after the kids and lovely and singy and songy, and then the dramatic aspects that come after it, which is important to the film. Let me see. Sally is with us as well. Hello, Sally.
2: Hi, Trevor. For me, it's A New Hope from Star Wars. As an 11-year-old, to go to the cinema in 77 and see that movie, for me, that was the first of its kind. It was on 9 a couple of weeks ago, and next year it'll be 50 years since it was released.
1: Jeez. So stop making me feel old, Sally.
2: I still watch it. I, to a certain degree, I still also, yes, I do love Revenge of the Sith and Empire Strikes Back and Return of the Jedi, but A New Hope stands out. But what really I think was sacrilegious was when Lucas sold it to Disney, and 7, 8, 9 became horrendous.
1: Oh, look, Sally, thank you for that, because is that what they called the first film, Eliza? Is the first Star Wars called A New Hope?
0: Yeah, well, it was originally just called Star Wars when it came out. But then when it becomes a series, they added on, you know, a little subheading to it, Star Wars A New Hope.
1: See, Eliza, for you, because you're a little bit younger, were you a lot younger, that going to that film, and this is what was spoken about then, was a phenomenal thing for the time. Mm-hmm. Seeing that film in the cinema was mind-blowing for those special effects, which could be considered dated now, but to see it at the time, it had such a huge impact. But for even just the beginning of the film, when the credits come up and we see that spaceship for the first time, we hadn't seen anything like that ever before.
0: It's crazy. I will never know what that's like, you know?
1: Yeah.
0: Watching it on screen and being completely unprepared for it. But it is bonkers. Like, I know it was about Marsha Lucas before and her kind of genius with editing. It's crazy with Star Wars how many of the like really established talents it managed to have, like John Williams' score, the fact that, you know, this movie that no one had too much faith in or New Hope in, they got him on board alongside like Harrison Ford, Carrie Fisher, Mark Hamill, people who were like quite untested or hadn't appeared in major stuff to that point. It's like it just all went as well as it possibly could, I guess.
1: We forget about that too, is that Harrison Ford had really just been in American Graffiti, I think. And these were people that are now household names, but at the time weren't particularly well known.
0: Yeah, it almost feels like the characters, like Luke and Leia and Han Solo and stuff, have somehow been around longer than, like, the actors' performances of them. Like, it's hard to think back to a time before there was Star Wars, I guess. And I guess that's why, as the caller said, people are so, like, disappointed and annoyed at how it's been extrapolated out into more and more movies that don't have that instantly iconic kind of feel to them.
1: Have you seen it in the cinema, Eliza?
0: I don't reckon I have. I think at the Astor Theatre in Melbourne.
1: Yeah.
0: I don't know if I would have seen all three of the original.
1: But if people haven't seen the original Star Wars in the cinema, it's great to see in the cinema just to get an idea of what it was like at the time. I text here, and thank you, Len from California, who's saying, it may have had a run, but it hasn't. Citizen Kane was considered the best movie.

0: ever made for decades and is still considered to be at the top of that, Eliza.
1: Yeah, absolutely. I mean, that is, it has a lot of these same qualities where it's kind of underrated in its time, where nobody expected it to be such an influential film. It is groundbreaking in so much of its filmmaking technology. The movie, it was a lot of filmmakers from different departments kind of trying new things or making a movie for the first time. And Orson Welles, I guess, being a really great leader in, you know, picking the right choices for each of those departments to make or encouraging people to go for it. I think for filmmakers and also just for, like, filmmaking crews, like the whole production behind the scenes gang, I think something like Citizen Kane is a great example of the best case scenario for everybody kind of being allowed to do what they think works and like operate independently at their own job, and then as such a cohesive unit to make something that doesn't feel like anything else.
0: And shame on me, I've never seen it.
1: Right.
0: I mean, shame.
1: You know what Rosebud is?
0: But the thing is that I know what Rosebud is, and I know so many things that come from.
1: Oh, you'd feel like you've already seen it, even if you haven't. Yeah.
0: But shame on me for not. So it's becoming a very long list that we have, Eliza.
1: Oh, yeah. Do you know there's pterodactyls in it? Have you heard of this?
0: There is not.
1: This is a movie, like, trivia little factoid that I love.
0: Yeah.
1: And so you can watch for it when you see the movie, I guess. There's a scene where Kane and his wife are at breakfast, or it's like scenes of them sitting at a table, and in the background, the filmmakers superimposed. I think they just wanted like a sunset, and it happens to have some birds flying past, and so they superimposed that from another film into the background of the shot. But it was intentional or not. But the film footage that they used was actually from a, like, sci-fi B-movie where it's pterodactyls animated in sort of flying past. So there are dinosaurs in Citizen Kane.
0: That is so funny. And is that a theory, or it really is, if you look at it closely?
1: It's verified, where they've been able to look at the assembly cut and say, oh, yeah, this came from, you know, The Lost World or, like, Dinosaur Encounters 1941 or whatever, which is crazy.
0: I love that. You know, when they, like, and then the whoever it was that edited or they put it together, and then they go, do you reckon that looks like does that look like pterodactyls in there? And someone go, yeah, don't worry about it. We'll leave it in.
1: There's also, I mean, I don't want to harp on about Citizen Kane too much, but there's a great and really evil, naughty kind of filmmaking tactic in there where about halfway through the movie, after a bunch of very talky sequences, Orson Welles cuts to a loud sound of a cockatoo shrieking, and a lot of people kind of talk about it as one of the big jump scares. Like, it's not a horror movie at all, but it's a moment that really wakes cinemas up, and that is exactly why it was put in there.
0: Nicely done.
1: There'd been a few talky scenes in a row. And the filmmakers are like, what could we do to, you know, make sure people are still
0: awake? We'll bung this in.
1: Yeah.
0: Damien's with us. What do you think was the perfect film, Damien?
2: Hey, guys. For me, I'll be very quick because I'm about to pick my wife up from a long haul.
0: Oh, sorry for you waiting for us.
2: Yeah. No. That's all good. But for me, the movie based on the Ian Forster novel, A Room with a View, so from the 80s, a superb cast, features a young Helena Bonham Carter, Judi Dench, Maggie Smith, Simon Callow. It just has everything. It's a drama, it's a comedy, it's a romance, and the musical score that goes with it is superb. I mean, it features Puccini's aria, O Mio Bambino Caro. So, you know, for me, that whole package is just perfect.
0: Beautifully done. Now, better get into the airport.
2: Okay, get there.
0: Thank you. I haven't seen A Room with a View either, Eliza.
1: It is on SBS On Demand, I think.
0: Really?
1: But yeah, that does make me think how much does, like, a great cast where you sort of recognise everybody. And I think a little baby Daniel Day-Lewis is in it, like really young early role for him, probably. How much does a really great cast contribute to something being perfect, or feeling like, oh yeah, they couldn't have done this better or found better actors to pull this off?
0: It doesn't hurt, though, does it?
1: No. Yeah, absolutely.
0: David has suggested a couple, Chinatown and Bonnie and Clyde. Chinatown, when you take a look at all of those things to create or what could be considered the perfect film, has got a lot of those things in there.
1: Yeah, I mean, Chinatown in some ways is like perfecting a genre from decades before it came out, being like early role for him probably. How much does a really great cast contribute to something being perfect, or feeling like, oh yeah, they couldn't have done this better or found better actors to pull this off?
0: It doesn't hurt, though, does it?
1: No. Yeah, absolutely.
0: David has suggested a couple, Chinatown and Bonnie and Clyde.

0: the ultimate greatest neo-noir movie and being made, like, you know, 30 or years so on after the noir genre comes out, it can comment on the trappings of the genre and about what was happening in the 30s and 40s in, like, a more modern way, and say what filmmakers couldn't say then or go a bit further. Yeah, it's a, you know, classic movie. It's awesome.
1: Awesome. It's true. A few people, I'm not sure if it's the same person saying Blues Brothers over and over and over again. And Blues Brothers, I don't know any film that gets mentioned more as far as in any category that we've ever spoken about, Eliza, but the Blues Brothers seems to come up a lot.
0: Yeah, it's surprisingly versatile. If we ever do a, you know, a session talking about the best movies about sisters, I'm sure it'll come up somehow. Everybody wants to talk about the Blues Brothers.
1: It's all a bit of, so, but it's got a car chase.
0: Yeah, that's true.
1: Music,
0: some fight scenes. I mean, some of the movies have been mentioned. It's like when you hear the name Princess Bride or Blues Brothers or Wizard of Oz, it's just, there's kind of no question about, like, I think anybody in the world that you showed this movie to would enjoy it. Like, just so popular and beloved.
1: Interesting, because I've also got a text here about Alfred Hitchcock films, and particularly Rear Window. When you take a look at the director's choices of great films, I think Vertigo comes up a bit, and for a couple of people, Rear Window as well.
0: Yeah, I think for a long time, Citizen Kane topped the kind of like sight and sound poll of like what is considered filmmaker's favourite movie. And then Vertigo, which actually when it came out was not received super well, has had kind of a reappraisal over the maybe the last 30 or 40 years as being superior to some of Hitchcock's other movies. But yeah, Hitchcock is like just so deeply influential on so many filmmakers, on Brian De Palma, who I think has never really like openly admitted how much his films are just direct homages to Hitchcock, or someone like Park Chan-wook, where he'll have a film that is like, you know, 40% Hitchcock stuff. That influence is profound on other filmmakers.
1: Rear Window is my favourite one. Which one's yours?
0: I think I do like Vertigo the most.
1: Yep.
0: I really like Frenzy, a really nasty British movie he made kind of a little later in his career as well. But Rear Window is perfect for sure.
1: Tex here saying 12 Angry Men as being one of a perfectly made film, which is interesting considering it's a film that's basically been shot in one room.
0: Yeah. Sidney Lumet, the director of it, I think is kind of known as like the actor's director. So it gets mentioned and praised a lot or remembered a lot by filmmakers as like somebody who could direct actors and help guide them to incredible performances in a way that was, you know, very special for a director. And 12 Angry Men, you've got heaps of people to direct and only a small space to use them in. And just pulls it off perfectly.
1: Did he also do Deep Dog Day Afternoon?
0: Yeah, yep. His career is insane. He did Network. He's directed so many classics and so many like Oscar-winning performances. He really gets the best out of really talented people.
1: Because Network would be also amongst the top as far as the perfect films as well.
0: Yeah, totally. I think so. And like Dog Day Afternoon as well, for sure.
1: It feels like a long time between 12 Angry Men and Dog Day Afternoon and Network.
0: Yeah, I mean, going from working in black and white film with like lush orchestration and kind of old Hollywood system through to the 70s and like directing right up until the early 2000s. Lumet is just like shockingly consistent over his whole career, definitely.
1: I love the idea that you can be shockingly consistent.
0: Yeah, I mean, you know, everybody has up and downs, just not him.
1: Is there any, before we go, is there another one that you would specifically like to mention?
0: Oh boy, I would definitely.

0: forget a movie that I think is perfect. I do think, like, there's so many movies where if I said perfect, people would jump down my throat and be like, well, what about the terrible
1: thing? We've done
0: that
1: already.
0: Yeah, too late. I do think Wizard of Oz, for the influence it's had on filmmakers, for just, like, every single moment of it is has been, like, interpolated into other fashion, music, you know, food, musicals, whatever. Like, it is shocking. It's insane how many images and sounds and bits of dialogue from it mean something to people. It's a great watch. Like, it's wild that it's about to be, like, 100 years old. I mean, in a couple decades or so. And it is still so watchable. It's really funny. It's, like, the special effects are still mind-boggling and stuff. It's just, like, such a singular movie. I think that's a one that you can't argue with is perfect, hopefully. I think it's perfect.
1: You can call it perfect, Eliza. And yeah. If people disagree and people agree, that's just the way it goes, really, as far as films are concerned, because it all comes down to personal choice.
0: Yeah, that's right. I'll just simply drop a house on them. That's no problem.
1: Great talking to you, Eliza. Stay well.
0: You too. Have a good morning.
1: By Eliza Jansen, film critic and the host of the podcast Midnight Screening. My apologies, because there's no way that we could get through all of the texts and also talk to people at the same time. With Null and I, it has been suggested The Gods Must Be Crazy, more about Dial M for Murder, Hunt of the Wilder People. There are so many films that people have considered to be, in their opinion, the perfect film. We're heading off to the next ABC next ABC News with what could be considered to be one of the perfect songs.

0: Dolly Parton and Jolene taking us up to the next ABC News. We'll open up the lines after the news and we'll talk about bookshops as well.
1: ABC News with David Rollins. French President Emmanuel Macron says this year's G7 summit in his country has been an objective success and a moment of unity and cooperation between the world's leaders. In closing remarks in Evian, Mr. Macron says the leaders have agreed that the balance of strength had shifted in favour of Ukraine in its war against Russia. The French leader also says Russia is going backwards in its war effort. The summit has seen US President Donald Trump attract attention for his touting of the ceasefire agreement with Iran and comments on other global issues. One Nation MP Barnaby Joyce says it's a problem if migrants can't speak sufficient levels of English. In her first ever address to the National Press Club yesterday, One Nation leader Pauline Hanson said Australia had a growing language problem, with one in four people speaking a language other than English at home. She said it affects national identity and Australian values. Joyce said he didn't mind if people spoke other languages at home, but that they must be proficient in English to integrate in Australia.
2: The issue is you have to be able to speak English for both the engagement of yourself with the Australian culture, the Australian people, the Australian economy, and we have to be able to hear you in English to understand you and for, likewise, our engagement with the person coming to Australia.
1: A Melbourne woman accused of owning and controlling a slave in Syria will remain in custody after her bail application was denied. James Oaten has more from the Melbourne Magistrates Court.
3: Zainab Ahmed is facing two slavery charges, each carrying a maximum sentence of 25 years. Pushing for bail, the defence team told the court Ms. Ahmed detests Islamic State, saying it was a system that controlled women. But the prosecution argued the accused had shown clear support for the terrorist organisation while in Syria and had never renounced that support. This argument was accepted by the chief magistrate, stating any comments against ISIS were made after Ms. Ahmed's arrest and after she was removed from her child. It's the first time crimes against humanity have been tested in the Australian legal system.
1: A censure motion against Tasmanian leader Jeremy Rockliffe has been passed, making him the first premier to be censured by the state's parliament. Patricia Tiano has the details.
4: The motion, which is symbolic and carries no actual penalty, passed 16-12 on Wednesday night, with the support of Labour, the Greens and several independent MPs. It comes after his handling of recent scandals, with the Greens party accusing Mr. Rockliffe of failing to ensure his cabinet upholds the ministerial code of conduct, following the resignation of two government ministers, Jane Howlett and Madeleine O'Gilvie. Both ministers resigned within weeks of each other, following allegations they misled Parliament. Mr. Rockliffe has apologised for not interrogating issues further and pledged to introduce reforms to strengthen transparency of legal indemnities.
1: People on support payments struggling with the rising cost of living say that financial aid available to vulnerable people does little to alleviate hardship pressures. Those on payments like JobSeeker can get rent assistance, which is set at a maximum of just over $200 a fortnight. However, some say it does little to cover costs, with the median weekly rent above $500 a week in most states of Australia. Peter Stevenson, who moved to Thailand on a retirement visa after struggling to manage financially on his age pension, says it's a difficult position to be in.
5: I went down to 65, 70 kilos from 83. Just massive impact and no social life. So it was kind of like a really almost a lonely existence. It created a kind of like a little island that you couldn't get off.
1: Turning to sport, and Queensland have squared Rugby League State of Origin series at one game apiece with a commanding 44-24 win in game two at the MCG before a record Origin crowd of 91,500 last night. Down by 12 points to 8 at half-time, the Maroons produced a superb second half, crossing for 6 tries to set up a series decider at Lang Park in Brisbane on July the 8th. Queensland captain Cameron Munster was full of praise for his team after the disappointment of Game 1 in Sydney, where they surrendered a 20-point lead after having Kalen Ponga sent off in the second half.
6: We always knew we had it in us. We've got so much belief in this group and this team, and Oh, I'm so proud that we got the job done tonight. Far out. How good's rugby league?
1: That brings you up to date with ABC News.
7: The forecast for Tasmania for Thursday, showers becoming more frequent during the afternoon and evening, tending to widespread rain about the north and west. A possible thunderstorm about coastal parts of the northwest, with northerly winds tending northwesterly late. In Hobart, cloudy with a very high chance of showers, a top of 16 degrees.
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1: And the time is 6 minutes past four, 6 minutes past two in WA, 24 minutes to four in South Australia and in the Northern Territory. Open up the lines if it's something you'd like to talk about. 1-300-800-222. There's been an awful lot happening today that people have been commenting on. So if you would like to have a chat, 1-300-800-222, about something that's been in the news, something that you've been talking about with others, give us a ring on 1-300-800-222. One of the things that we spoke about earlier, I was wondering why it is that Melbourne gets a 91,000 people to a state of origin when it's a match between New South Wales and Queensland. So why does that happen? If you want to join us and tell us, 1-300-800-222. And how is it for people who are from New South Wales and Queensland? How do you feel about a state of origin match being played in Melbourne? I understand that Melbourne has a team, one team, but there may be players playing for other states, playing for New South Wales or Queensland from that team. However, is it really a New South Wales and Queensland thing? And why has Melbourne been included? So what are your thoughts on that, about matches being played in Melbourne and why it is that 91,000 people go and see the match in Melbourne, if you want to comment on that? Earlier, we had a chat with Charlie, wasn't it? And he wanted to know why people would come to Melbourne. Is it because of just of the sport? But he also didn't feel that there was very much in Melbourne to actually bother with.
2: And, yeah, Melbourne, I mean, look, after you get a coffee, what else are you going to do? You go watch the sport. I mean, really. Honestly, you're probably a Victorian, Trev, but...
1: No, I'm West Australian. Well, I'm West Australian who moved to Victoria. So a little bit of both.
2: Well, there you go. But, I mean, like, even, well, Perth, there's walk around. Perth's a beautiful city. I mean, like I said, honestly, I've been to Melbourne and, yeah, great. They always get big crowds for sport, but... Well, tell me, what are you going to do? It's always got me. Oh, we're the sporting capital of the world. We're so good. Look at us. How fantastic. There's nothing to do.
1: There's nothing to do. Have a coffee and there's nothing to do. I should find the text, but somebody else pointed out a whole stack of things about music and nightlife and that you can get a martini after 10 o'clock. So what is it about Melbourne? And if you agree with what Charlie was saying, yeah, you might be able to get a coffee and you might be able to go and see sport, but what else is there? If you want to comment on that, 1-300-800-222. If you'd like to comment about New South Wales and Queensland, it being a significant event, and I understand that. I would probably go, I'm from, as I said, from Perth. I'm from WA and now live in Melbourne. But I would go and see a State of Origin game because I know how big those games are and how competitive those games are. So I would go and see it for that reason. But if you're not from that state, if you're not from Melbourne, do you stop and go, well, butt out? It's really not your event. It's been a State of Origin match between New South Wales and Queensland for a long time. So your thoughts, please, 1-300-800-222. Text us on 0437 774774. And if there's something else you want to talk about, then please do, because we'll keep these lines open for as long as we have people to talk to. So if you want to be part of it, either send a text through or give us a ring. Ray wants to join us this morning. Hello, Ray.
3: G'day, Trev. How are you, buddy?
1: Good. What did you want to mention?
3: Well, I think there's two reasons. I think the you guys get more people to sports events down there because there's stadium capacity. And I think the second one is that you guys dislike New South Wales as much as we do.
1: That was the other thing I was going to ask. If you're from Victoria, who do you tend to support? Because that's another issue within itself.
3: I think so, mate. I think most people down there will go for Queensland.
1: But when you look at it, okay, so the MCG holds about 100,000. Acor Stadium in Sydney holds 82,000, which is a reasonable number, and Suncorp holds 52,000 as well.
3: That's right. So we don't have the stadium capacity up here, although it's full every time.
1: So it does get, because I've never been to a State of Origin game. I would love to, and I will at some particular point in time. Because
3: I worked there a couple of years in a row. I was there the year that they threw the cans on the field, and I was working on the bar there.
1: Oh, really? So they do fill them. Do they fill the Acor Stadium or Stadium Australia in Sydney?
3: I haven't been to the one in Sydney. I've only been to Lang Park.
1: Okay. What's it like going to Lang Park when it's pumping?
3: Oh, it's deafening. The noises are deafening.
1: Yeah.
3: And we were sort of stuck in the back of the stands in the bar. And, yeah, it was very hard to hear each other in the stand, in the bar.
1: So are you saying that you think that most of Victoria would be supporting Queensland?
3: Yes, I think so. I just think they dislike New South Wales as much as we do.
1: Well, I don't think there's any need for disliking, right?
3: I'm saying it's tongue-in-cheek,
1: Trev. I know that. Perhaps we can say a healthy, combative attitude.
3: That's much better.
1: Maybe we can say that. Thank you, Ray. 1-300-800-222 if you want to join us, or text us on 0437-774-774. Pamela says, in the 70s, when I was in primary school in Victor Harbour, the movie Storm Boy was being filmed and in the peninsula. And we went to the local cinema and saw it. It had a big impact on me, and I knew I came out a couple of years ago and went to see it and expected to be disappointed, but it was also exceptional. Storm Boy was a wonderful film. Wonderful film. Hey, Tracy.
4: Oh, hi, Trev. So it's nothing to do in Melbourne, they reckon.
1: Well, you see, I would suggest that you are from Melbourne.
4: Well, yeah, I am a Melburnian, although I just relocated to Queensland on the weekend. But Melbourne's home, and I'll be going back there when I retire.
1: Now, do you think that – so do you sort of – did you get an idea of how big State of Origin is being up in Queensland?
4: Well, no, not necessarily, no. I don't – and I remember when Brisbane Lions were playing in the grand final. Like, decades ago, me and the family were up here – and we're at this big shopping centre, and there was no sign that Brisbane were in the bloody grand final in the whole town, yeah?
1: Do you know what made me laugh? I happened to be visiting my sister, who was in Canberra at the time, and the grand final was on, the AFL grand final, and Finn was with me, and I said, look, let's go and find a pub and get into it at the pub, and we'll watch it at the pub because it'll be going off and it'll just be so much fun. And number one, we couldn't find a pub. Number two, we found I'm not saying there aren't plenty of pubs in the ACT, but near where we were, but we found, I think it was a club of some sort, and I had to ask for the TV to be put on to be able to watch the grand final. And there was me and Finn and another bloke who was sitting way over in the corner, and that's all there was.
4: Yep. That is why Melbourne should be the home of all sport, really.
1: But what was pointed earlier by Charlie was saying it might be the home of all sport and it might be the place to get coffee, but there's not much else.
4: Well, I don't know. I keep pretty occupied. I don't even have to cross the river. There's so much to do in Brunswick, Fitzroy, you know, Moonee Ponds, Essence. But all the bands, the best bands in Australia are based in Melbourne. If you think about Cousin Tony's Brand New Firebird, The Slingers, Amel and the Sniffers, you would know well. There is just Floodlights, RVG. You can't see them all. Yeah.
1: Trace, is that saying that there isn't a similar music scene in other states that isn't the same in Sydney?
4: I haven't heard of it. Have you?
1: I'm staying. I work for the ABC, so I'm staying unbiased.
4: I'm just saying Melbourne is the home of Australian music.
1: Tracy, you've put it out there. Is that the case? If you're from other states, do you think that the music scene is as good in your state as it is possibly in Melbourne? 1-300-800-222. So if you're from New South Wales or from Sydney, do you think that the music scene is good there? If you've been to Melbourne and you've noted something different, from WA, because a lot of the great bands that there are in Australia have come out of Western Australia as well. So what are your thoughts about the music scene at the moment within your state or within your capital city? We have so many people from New South Wales and Queensland who call Melbourne home. It's only fair to have the match here, says Zena. Hi, Jeanette from Tassie. Stayed at the Mantra in Jollymont Street, Melbourne, with my daughter to go to the Freya Sky concert. Beautiful part of Melbourne, autumn trees and lovely walks. it says here. Jolimont Station next to the MCG late last night.

0: It was like Central Station in New York. Never seen anything like it, says Pamela. Maddie said that when she came into work, which I've got to say is quite late, that there were still a lot of people at the pubs in town on Hoddle Street. So going off, you got to say. Victorians get that bloody bored down there. They go to the opening of an envelope. Go to the opening of an envelope, says Peter. So is it boring in Melbourne? Hello, Graham.
1: How you going, mate?
0: What did you want to talk about, Graham?
1: I'd rather watch the NRL than aerial ping pong.
0: Fair enough, and I've heard that.
1: I live in Victoria as well.
0: Yeah. So
1: I'm not a Victorian. I live there.
0: So isn't it funny with that, you know? Because for me, I will say that I'm a West Australian, but it depends who I'm talking to.
1: Banana bender.
0: Hey?
1: I'm a proud banana bender.
0: So did you go to the game?
1: No, mate. I'm on the highway.
0: Oh, okay. So you couldn't.
1: I listened to it, though.
0: So does it surprise you that so many Victorians go to the State of Origin games here, or is there a big cohort of people who are from New South Wales and Queensland who live here?
1: It'd be a lot of New South Wales and Queenslanders going down there.
0: Yeah.
1: And the reason why they hold it there is because they can fit 90, 100,000 people in there. We earn money.
0: But you can fit that many people into Stadium Australia.
1: Yeah, but, you know, the MCG is the home of everything, isn't it?
0: No, that's at Suncorp, at Stadium Australia, which is 82,000. SCG holds 48,000.
1: Yeah, but it's still not 91,000, 100,000, is it?
0: Okay. So would you rather see it actually played in the MCG? Would you rather watch it from the MCG than at other places? Oh, I'm not sure if you've dropped out or you just went quiet, but it's the way it goes. So many of the 91,000 at the State of Origin have come from northern states. It's definitely not all Victorians, I suppose, because Melbourne Storm are in the competition and Melbourne has the best stadium in Australia. The NRL have probably made a good decision, and probably there could be a good financial deal involved in that as well, having it in Victoria. Any different to AFL teams playing in the Northern Territory? No, I guess. But they play one game in the Northern Territory, don't they? I can't remember how many Northern Territory games they play or if they do. Someone send me a text. I know that a lot of ex-AFL players will go up and play in the Northern Territory, and they then have to deal with the humidity, which doesn't cope well for some of the people that do that. You can join us, 1-300-800-222, text 0437-774-774. I wanted to ask you, do you still go to bookshops? Do you buy books? Do you get most of your books online, or do you still like to buy books? Because we're losing a lot of small bookshops. Some of the big ones are doing okay, but the small ones aren't doing so. It sounds like there should be a film about it, doesn't it? The big book conglomerate who comes in and takes over the little bookshop and how they're going to survive without them. Isn't that the whole idea of You've Got Mail, of that film? Anyway. Do you still buy books from bookshops? Have you noticed some of the smaller bookshops are going and you miss them? Do you make sure that you support the local smaller bookshops? We're going to take a look at that next. If you want to be part of that conversation, then please do. Simply ring 1-300-800-222 or text on 0437-774-774. It was a while ago that Leith Blower had a win in working out the theme. He's asked for a song from Andy College called Singing Country Band, I think it's called, or Country Band. Let's have a listen. I've never heard this before, so it's always good to hear new songs.

0: Leafblower, thank you. What a good song. Andy College and Country Road, nice choice. Good to hear new music that you don't get to hear about often. And that's one of the opportunities that we get when people choose a tune once they've worked out the theme. David, hello.
1: Morning, Trev. How you doing?
0: What did you want to mention?
1: Just a couple of things. One, it's obviously that ARL have just taken the money and run, because getting that volume of people into a stadium and getting paid by the Victorian government to drag people into the state is the main reason they're there. So I totally disagree. It should be a New South Wales, Queensland triennial, which means two in one state one year and then two in the other state the next year.
0: Is there also the idea that the NRL is wanting to promote the NRL more in Victoria to try and get more people in Victoria to go to games?
1: Well, the NRL's the teams, whereas the ARL is the governing body
0: okay.
1: that run. So it's actually a different comp.
0: Oh, is that right?
1: That run it. Yeah, so it's ARL that are the overarching body for rugby league for Australia.
0: Yep.
1: And then the NRL is the team competition that the teams play within.
0: Hey, David, because I got a text here that says that one of the reasons for doing it is that there should be an impartial stadium that is played. But it's only, what is it, here in Melbourne every 3 years or something?
1: Yeah, because the Victorian government have paid for that. And saying that, I was down for the first time to watch a rugby union game last year at the Lions versus the Wallabies.
0: Oh, yeah.
1: British Lions. Has to be the best stadium. And I'm from Brisbane, but I'm in sort of central Queensland for my job. Suncorp Stadium or Lang Park is absolutely a great stadium. The MCG, I haven't seen with their display boards and everything like that, a better stadium for entertainment in Australia.
0: Does it work for rugby league though, or for rugby in general, because of the oval nature of the ground?
1: I actually thought it wouldn't. I thought it would be horrific. But we weren't nosebleed, but we were quite high up. And the view of it, and also as with even at Lang Park, when the game's on the other end of the field, you still got to watch the boards, as in the screens.
0: Yep.
1: So same thing at MCG. You just looked up and you saw the screen, which gave you a perfect view. So for entertainment value, and hopefully that's what they're going to do with the new stadium or the Olympic Stadium in Brisbane at Victoria Park. It's going to be accessible from town, which is what the MCG

0: he has over everyone else. It's just very, very good.
1: They've done that well with the stadium and new stadium in Western Australia as well in Perth, in making it accessible.
0: And it just brings like town back alive again. Unfortunately, with Lang Park, they've actually caused a bit of a bottleneck in regards to at Roma Street in and out. And it takes a long time to get out of the stadium because of that bottleneck.
1: Yeah.
0: Whereas the new stadium, fingers crossed, will fix that.
1: Good and, stuff.
0: Cheers, eh?
1: Look, thank you. Really good points that you make, and thank you for that. We take a look at books and bookshops in just a second. Do you still buy books? Do you make sure that you buy books? Do you support smaller bookshops to make sure that they are still there and that we don't lose them? Or is it just the way that it is? People are now reading in other ways. Someone has sent a text saying, it seems a lot of people are reading books on their phone, Trevor. I know, that's what I do. But I tend to buy books for other people. So for gifts, I tend to like buying books. Perhaps don't do it myself, though. Hello, Margot.
2: Hi.
1: What did you want to talk about, Margot?
2: Well, I'm absolutely disgusted with the fact that it seems that I've lived in Melbourne two different stints, and if all I can do is go to sport, and I'm a mad keen AFL supporter, but I belong. What's wrong with joining the CFA, service clubs, Rotary, Lions, Sir Optimist, Inner Wheel? Just a few. I'm out nearly every day of the week. I'm retired. I go to Probus. They have meetings which are interesting. They usually go out for lunch afterwards or dinner, most of them a day, clubs. And I'm not bored at all.
1: So do you think that people should not take the focus away from sport in Melbourne and recognise some of the other things that happen?
2: No, as well.
1: As well, yep. That there's other things to do as well as the sport.
2: If you join a service club, you're doing service work and it becomes like a family. If you get sick, they're all behind you. Bring you meals, look after you, ring you, make sure you're all right. There's heaps and heaps to do. I did belong to a book club. I don't get time to read books. There's heaps to do.
1: Thank you. And it's good to point those things out. And we should take a closer look at service clubs and the work that they do within communities as well. Margot, thank you for your thoughts. If you want to join us, 1-300-800-222. As we take a look at book club, not book clubs, bookshops, the significance, the importance of them. And do you make sure that you look after yours and frequent your local bookshops to keep it there?

0: That's the Young Rascals. Or is it Rascals or Rascals, whichever you prefer, and Groovin'. Do you support your local bookshop? Do you love your local bookshop? Or have you just thought, well, I don't really buy books anymore, don't read books in a book form, but I tend to use a Kindle or I tend to use my mobile phone to read books now. So if that's the case, why do you choose to do that? Do you, though, like to buy books? And so you will buy them for other people and you will have the joy of books in other ways. Because personally, I quite like walking around bookshops and just having a look and having a little peek at some of the graphic novels that are there, having a look at some of the books, stand there and read it, try and look intelligent while I'm doing it. But do you do the same thing? Not necessarily look around and try to read it or try to look intelligent. But do you love the local bookshop? Do you not frequent them as much as you used to? Or do you just like to walk around and kick tires, so to speak, in the local bookshop? Give us a call, 1-300-800-222. And is it important that we don't lose them? Hello, Sam.
1: Yeah, good morning, Trevor. Yeah, I used to live in Fitzroy, but I still gravitate down there, Grub Street Bookstore.
0: Mm-hmm.
1: In Brunswick Street, and I used to go around Carlton, but I noticed a few closing down, Richmond and Collingwood in the inner city area. But I still go to Carlton to readings because it's all shiny and that and modern, but they've got a good array of books, you know. And we've got to keep our bookstores there because it's just a way of life, I reckon.
0: The other thing is for kids, it's really nice taking kids into bookshops, and a lot of them will make sure that they've got a children's section where they can sit down and have a look at books at the same time.
1: Definitely so, yeah, because they consume it on the iPads and
0: yep.
1: You know, and so it's a different from, you know, when we grew up, you know, you know, I used to go to the Fitzroy Library. We had a 95-year-old librarian, you know. He looked like the character out of Mr. Chips, you know. You thought he was going to make the next star, you know.
0: I wonder what it is, though, because, as I said, and shame on me, as someone just pointed out via text, in that I tend to read books now on my phone, but that's because it means that I can read at night without having to turn a light on and things like that. But I still, every now and then, we'll read books because some of the things that I do in here that I'll need to physically read books and still enjoy it. But I will tend to buy gifts for people and buy books for people instead now as well.
1: Oh, definitely. Yeah, I bought a mate for his 50th birthday. I bought him the history of the Collingwood Footy Club, you know.
0: Yeah.
1: I reckon I paid 65, you know, for it. That book would be worth 120 now because those sort of books are sought after. They're a limited print run, you know, and you know, you're selective. And also, with a book, it's tactile, mate. You know, you can't, what are you going to hold on the iPhone or the pad? You know, this thing, you switch it off and you forget where you were, the last chapter, blah, blah, you know.
0: You also can't share it, Sam. You can't share books on Kindles or you can't share books on phones, and it's that lovely nature of being able to share what you've been reading. Thank you, Sam. If you want to join us, 1-300-800-222 on text 0437-774-774.
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0: Dr. Catherine Day is a senior lecturer in publishing practice at the University of Melbourne and has also just written a piece taking a look at bookshops in Australia and how many of them are closing. Catherine, thanks for joining us.
5: My pleasure.
0: Catherine,

0: When we talk about the numbers of bookshops that we're losing, is it excessive?
1: At this stage, we've just started to look into this. So we've drawn data from a number of different sources and just articles mainly that have been written by the ABC, also, you know, the ABA as well. And it looks roughly around, you know, 3.5 to 5% in the last decade, say, of independent, specifically bookshops closing. The thing we don't really know is, you know, why exactly they're closing, but we can draw from a couple of sources of different problems that have been ongoing.
0: We'll take a look at that. One of the things within that, though, Catherine, is anecdotally, if you were to ask people, then they will say that we've lost a lot of bookshops, and especially people's favourite bookshops. And so anecdotally, the experience seems to be that we are losing many.
1: Yeah, look, I would say so. And some of those bookshops have closed because people have retired, but some of them have also been put under a lot of stress from the prices, the heavily discounted prices of books in the discount department stores. So in Australia, we have three main retail avenues for people to buy books. And one of them is that local bookshop around the corner, you know, the one that you just mentioned that everyone loves. Mm. And that's usually maybe family owned, and it's one of a kind, it's unique. And then you've got your chains like Dimmicks and Collins, and you can find them in the major cities, and there's usually more of them, there's a string of them. And then you've got the discount department stores, which are Kmart, Big W, and they don't focus solely on books. They obviously sell a whole range of other products. So they're not specialised like your independent bookshop.
0: So what does the independent bookshop bring that other places don't?
1: Because they do specialise in books, firstly, the people who work at them are very well read and they're passionate about books and about publishing. So they have a wealth of knowledge. You go into an independent bookstore and you can ask someone, what should I read? I like this genre. I'm this kind of person. And they will be able to advise. Not just that, though, they also bring in a lot of people who are interested in book culture. So authors can have launches there, special events. Readers can connect with authors. You know, that's another really special thing that independent bookstores have for children. They hold story time. I mean, that, of course, happens in libraries as well, but it's a very special place for people to just connect with the literary community.
0: Is it more of a perception that the places like Target and Kmart and those sorts of places, that the books are in fact a lot cheap, that are cheaper. But are they that much cheaper than if you buy them from an independent bookstore?
1: Yes, they are.
0: Oh, damn!
1: I know. But the way it works is that the discount department stores will usually take a lot of books. So for publishers, it's really appealing because it's a balance between value and volume. You know, you either sell the book at the recommended retail price and make the money that way, or you sell a big volume of books at 50 to 75% discount and make your money that way. And so that's what they offer. And any big publisher will definitely have an account with a discount department store for that reason. And it's also the exposure of the books too. You know, sometimes authors really like to have a lot of their books out there at a cheaper price. They're happy to do that.
0: Catherine, is the idea that people are now reading on Kindles or reading on their phones, which I have to say I'm ashamed in the fact that I do mainly read on a phone, but I like to give books as
1: why?
0: A gift. Why? Because of the way that I sleep and all of that sort of stuff, that if I wake up at night so I don't have to turn a light on, I read on my phone.
1: Oh, no, I mean, why are you ashamed? I think it's fine to read on a Kindle.
0: Well, but the thing is, though, is that one of the things that's affecting the local bookshops is that more people are doing that?
1: Well, it's very different in the States. So I don't know if you've ever been to a large bookshop in the States, but they have a whole area where people can buy their, you know, upload their Kindle books onto their device, right? So the market in a country like the US is much larger. It is minuscule in Australia, and that's why we don't have the same scale of e-books and

0: uptake on ebooks in independent or even chains.
1: If you want to join us, 1-300-800-222. Ina's joined us. Hello, Ina.
2: Hello.
1: Yeah, what did you want to mention?
2: Well, in Eltham, we have the most amazing bookshop. People who know all about books can take people on different journeys, involved in community activities, supportive of authors. And one of the most delightful things, Trevor, is watching children coming to choose their books and getting support and interest from the people who have the bookshop. It's just amazing, and it's so important to our community.
1: Thank you very much, Ina. Is that one of the things that supports the local bookshop, is the idea of community within it, Catherine?
0: Yeah, definitely. And I think that Ina's right on the money there, and especially for emerging readers as well, to engage them with books and to allow them to choose their own books is really important too, and having that person to facilitate that connection in an independent bookstore. You can't find that in a DDS.
1: And the other thing that you can't find if you're going to buy those books from those bigger retailer stores, whether it be bookshops or the ones that we've just mentioned, is that they may have that particular book at that particular time for 3 months, but they're not going to have the variety. And you may want something by that same author, but you're not going to find that either.
0: That's absolutely true, and you'll find that those stores will only take the best sellers as well, so they will not have the range of titles, like you've just said, that you might just tap into, might be the book for you.
1: If you want to join us, 1-300-800-222. Cecilia is also with us. Hello, Cecilia.
3: Good morning, Trevor. Yeah, we used to have a little bookshop, and we used to be able to buy books in the newsagents too. And one of my kids' memories, like my husband used to take my son down, buy him a magazine. They'd go for hot chocolate before he went to kinder. And after, at the end of the week with my kids, I used to take them to a bookshop that had a small coffee shop in it, and they'd have a milkshake, and then we'd go through the books, and that was the thing to look forward to at the end of the week, and to actually look forward to a book or to order a book like one and wait for it to come in. And it, as you say, it engaged you. It made books part of your life, not just, it was just something that we did and something that they looked forward to.
1: Are they still, the bookshops that you've been to, Cecilia, are they still there?
3: No.
1: They've gone?
3: Not available for my granddaughter. Can't do this with her. And I don't think it's just books. I think, if you want to buy clothing, if you want to buy anything, the small vendors have all gone because they've been, as your guest said, the other places buy huge amounts, and that makes the publishers be able to, and any other producers be able, they need to get rid of what they've got. And then it's a bit sad, really.
1: Cecilia, I'll go back to Catherine. Catherine, is this a sign of the times in some ways as well, in that Cecilia is pointing out it's not just small bookshops, it's other retailers as well?
0: Well, I mean, I can't claim to be a specialist in small business, but it does certainly sound like it. And I think, it's worth exploring some options to help the smaller businesses to get by. I don't think they're really thinking of making huge bucks, but they would just like to stay afloat and to do what they do best.
1: What could be done then to support small bookstores?
0: Well, they have put in a number of things in Europe, like what's called price fixing or price regulation, where they're not allowed to discount books. So that would work in Australia. Say you buy a book at readings for the recommended retail price, and it would not be allowed to be discounted at a discount department store. So it would be the same price there. And therefore, the appeal wouldn't be there anymore to buy a mass, order of those books. But it's had mixed

0: and therefore the appeal wouldn't be there anymore to buy a mass, you know, order of those books. But it's had mixed results, I think, in Europe. So one of the other things is maybe some tax offsets for smaller booksellers, like for to help them with wages, freight, anything like that, that could just alleviate the stress a bit.
1: So that would be taking a look at the significant importance as far as community is concerned. As far as business is concerned, though, wouldn't it be just be supporting a business that without that government support, it wouldn't survive? So is it important to recognise community over making money?
0: I think in supporting the business, you would be. You'd first be recognising that it is a community hub, and that's why you would help them with the business side of things, because I know we think of books as being just cultural product, but publishing and book selling is very commercial as well. So it's a consumer product. It's considered a consumer product. And just thinking, you know, realistically, I guess, if we look at it both ways, we can have more options then to see how we can help people.
1: So instead of being regulated necessarily by government, then couldn't publishers have a role to play within that and recognising the importance of community and not discounting to larger places?
0: Well, they definitely do. I mean, publishers are really stretched. And so if you look at how many books actually make money, it's probably 20% of the books that are published each year. 80% of them do not make money. And so therefore they have to rely on those big books to keep the other books afloat and for them to be able to take the risk to contract other titles that would never perhaps be contracted, but because they're really good, right? Because people want to read them. So it is a difficult balance, I think, for publishers.
1: Actually, because I didn't even think about publishers and the role that they're playing, but also that publishers have their own struggles to be able to deal with as well.
0: Definitely, definitely. It's not a huge money-making business. I think the business model in that you can give a bookstore a number of copies and then they can return them within that 90 days, it's like, and any other business would look at that model and say, what the hell? That doesn't make any sense.
1: Maggie's with us. Hello, Maggie.
2: Oh, hello, Trevor and Catherine. Look, I'm considering how beautiful children's books are, with the illustrations, the colours, and the joy that the children get from reading a book, especially with an adult, be it bedtime or whenever. Just can't compare that with children reading books on a screen, and especially at bedtime when I've read many times how screens of televisions have got to be avoided around bedtime anyway.
1: Maggie, you're in Albany. Are there many smaller bookshops surviving in Albany?
2: There's a few. Not many.
1: Yeah.
2: Sadly. But the library's very busy.
1: And look, libraries are a wonderful thing. Libraries are a whole conversation for another time, Catherine. But
0: definitely.
1: As far as regional areas are concerned, because you would think or hope that within regional areas that because there's a greater distance to travel and there may not be the same sort of a variety offered within those bigger marketers that you were talking about, it'd be interesting to take a look at country towns and the support that they have. But I guess they also don't have the population either.
0: No, look, I think there's a lot of promise for some research in this area for sure. And that's what I think we would really like to do now that my colleagues and I have written this article and it's touched a nerve with people and we're thinking, okay, now we need to really do some rigorous research to find some solutions to see what the state of play actually is.
1: I couldn't help but think of that film, You've Got Mail, which is basically about the little bookshop around the corner that's being taken over by a conglomerate and the heart that's involved in that and perhaps the love of bookstores and bookshops and the tactile nature of it, but whether or not business gets in the way of all of those things.
0: Definitely. And Trevor, I hate to say it, I might be the only person in the world who has not seen that movie.
1: You've got to see it now,
0: I have no
1: Catherine.
0: Idea what you're talking about.
1: Tom Hanks, and it's got all of those things in it. But it takes
0: well,
1: a look.
0: Well, I must.
1: Takes a look at all those specific things. Tomo's with us. Hello, Tomo.
3: Yeah, good morning, Trevor. Good morning, Catherine. Yeah, you're talking about regional areas. I'm from Sale, but we've got a second-hand bookshop there and a national chain bookshop that's just been resold. But a couple of years ago, I wanted to reread a lot of the classics, and I couldn't find them. So I went to a bookshop in the Dandenongs, in outside.

0: went to an independent bookshop, and that's where I got a lot of the new classics. When I say new, you know, same book, but they were, you know, new prints. But, yeah, if you know, if you're a bit of a bookie, it's just a matter of hopping in the car and finding these places, because there are some hidden gems out there.
1: Hey, Tomo, within that, when you're actually looking for those classics, did you have to order them and then wait for them to come in?
0: No, they were on the shelf, and that's what, you know, I was like a pig in mud. I was so happy.
1: That's so good. What a great example, Catherine.
2: I know. Tomo, what did you call yourself? A bookie. I love it. I'll steal that one from you, and I think anyone who wants to read Moby Dick is definitely a bookie, because that's hard yakka. That
1: one. Hey, Tomo, sorry, are bookies a thing?
0: Yeah, I think they are. Like, I've always had books in my hand. You know, I'm working away from home at the moment. I've got 3 books on the go, you know, and I pick up books at airports. My kids fell asleep with books on their beds, and, you know, they always had books. They're still avid readers. You know, it's just, yeah, I think a bookie is a thing.
1: Hey, Tommy, why do you choose to buy physical books instead of use Kindles?
0: Oh, I'm a techno numpty, probably because I read so many books. To me, it's a smell of a book. It's having a bookmark. It's getting a bit antsy when you lose your bookmark and forget what page you're at. But, you know, it's just having that book and being able to sit down with a coffee and pull it out. You don't need to recharge a book. You know, you just pull it out and off you go.
1: Love it. Thank you. Catherine, that tactile nature and the love of physically a book, is that one of the things that's keeping books alive?
2: Definitely. We had supposedly the ebook about to, turn the publishing world on its head, but of course it didn't, because everybody still loves the physical book. And, you know, I don't begrudge anyone having their Kindle or their Sony e-reader either, because, you know, you can't, if you're travelling, put a lot of books on it and you don't have to carry them around with you. So there are definitely advantages. But there's nothing like a full bookshelf, right? Or a bookcase, like a whole wall full of books. I love it.
1: That idea that we're talking about the physical nature and what it's like in Australia. Do we know if it's a similar thing happening around the world, or is it more or less different in Australia? Is that research that's yet to be done?
2: No, there's actually a word for somebody describing the smell of a book, and I can't quite remember what it is, but, you know, I won't waste your time trying to remember it. But there's a lot of research to support people who like books, not just because they read them, but also the look of them and the way that they display so beautifully as well in a home, you know, any number of reasons why people still love physical books. And some people on Book Talk just talk about the book as a physical object, as an artefact, not even what's inside it, which I find another whole fascinating thing altogether.
1: We've got a lot of texts, and also we've heard from people as well talking about the significance and importance as far as children's books are concerned. Is that something that retains a readership, or people will buy and possess, is children's books, especially picture books?
2: Yeah, we've just done a whole lot of research on this at Melbourne University. We've got a group called the Child and Family Mediascapes Research Group. And so we're looking at digital connectivity with children, but also reading. And it's been proven, or not proven, but strong research would back the fact that if you come from a family of readers, if your parents were avid readers, for example, that you will grow up to be a reader yourself, and that early readers, or early connection with reading, is confident for children to say, you know, I am a reader, that's who I am, and that is prolonged throughout their whole life. You know, they read.
1: I wonder if that means that within bookshops themselves, that the children's section will be one of those ones that is possibly frequented more than the adult section?
2: Oh, I think it already is, definitely, because they have those reading times, and because the books are so tactile, they're very visually appealing. They're usually a hardback, and they've got very thick stock, which is the paper, and, you know, the illustrations are always so bold and colourful. So it's something that you really, I think it was Maggie who mentioned.

0: mentioned before, to sit down and to share that experience with a child is very important, I think, especially in the pre-primary years, to get them to love reading.
1: I wonder how many kids there are that get books and they sort of go, oh, no, I'm going to get another book, because adults just love buying them books.
0: Oh, look, we did a survey of 500 Australian families. We did three surveys, in fact, so we've surveyed 1,500 people altogether. And the number of people who said, the children's bookcase is heaving with books. Do you think that they read them? No. I'm never buying my kids another book again. So it's a common problem. I think digital devices, games, YouTube, even Netflix has taken over as a leisurely pastime. And Australia Reads has done some great research on this too. They produced some fantastic data in late 2024 to say that, unfortunately, reading as a pastime has dropped as well. And that's a bit sad.
1: But it's great that we still buy them and give them to children, because they're there and the option is always there. And then it's up to the adults to be able to put them into a position by the kids will look at them. There's no screen. So even out of God, I've got nothing else to do, I'll go and have a look at a book.
0: Well, you've got the right approach there, Trevor, a very positive one. And I like to think so, definitely.
1: We're taking a look at books and the significance of the bookshops. Catherine, as a gift, and this is outside of children as well, I've got a few people here that have said the same as that I do, that even if we don't read from books, they're still a wonderful gift to give to people.
0: I think so too. And when we talk about books, we're not just talking about that, you know, canonical kind of like heavy text book like Moby Dick that Tomo loves. We're also talking about cookbooks or reference books, you know, gardening books, anything, like you say, beautiful, luxurious books that we can just look at as well. Instead of going on Pinterest, get a book.
1: I don't look at Pinterest yet. So we'll swap. I'll see what Pinterest's like and you can have a look at mail, who's got mail. It says here in Goulburn, there are two-story bookshops near the old walls and rows and full of books. Do you still enjoy yourself, Catherine, looking through bookshops?
0: Oh, absolutely. I cannot go past a bookshop without going in and having a look, not just for pleasure, but also for business, because having worked in publishing for a very long time, I want to have a look at, you know, what kinds of books people are publishing nowadays and the different kinds of finishes and the content, you know, anything really.
1: It's been great talking to you about it this morning, Catherine. Thank you for giving us so much of your time.
0: Thank you so much. It was lovely hearing from everyone.
1: Catherine, Dr. Catherine Day, Senior Lecturer in Publishing Practice at the University of Melbourne. And it seems that by text and by calls, there's still a lot of love for the little bookshop.
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6: Good morning, this is ABC News with David Rollins. President Donald Trump says the US agreement with Iran will be signed shortly and could be done as soon as Thursday local time. It comes as US officials have revealed the details of the Memorandum of Understanding, which says Iran will never have a nuclear weapon and also commits to a more than $420 billion fund for the reconstruction and economic development of the country. The paragraph says the US is not required to contribute to the fund. Speaking at the closing of the G7 summit in France, Trump has warned Iran to respect the interim agreement's terms.
7: They've had much more than $1 trillion worth of damage done. They got a long way. They'll be 15 to 20 years to rebuild what they have right now. So they have to behave themselves. If they're not behaving, they get hit again.
6: Meantime, the Iranian Foreign Ministry has suggested the agreement could be signed by Trump and his Iranian counterpart, Masoud Pezeshkian. Such a signing ceremony would represent a major moment for the two countries, which saw diplomatic relations break off in 1980 over the US embassy hostage crisis in Tehran. Currently in France for the G7 summit, Trump has suggested he might remain in Europe for Friday's expected signing in Switzerland. Direct flights between Sydney and London are set to take off from next year after Qantas unveiled the first route of its long-promised Project Sunrise. The announcement comes after Qantas took delivery of its latest wide-body long-haul jet, an Airbus A350-1000, which is designed for flying the 21-hour journey without a stopover. Flights are set to begin between the two cities from October next year. Qantas has previously indicated it also wants to start direct flights from other East Coast cities to London, as well as other destinations such as New York. Luigi Mangione plans to argue he was in a state of extreme emotional disturbance at his US state murder trial and the killing of UnitedHealthcare CEO Brian Thompson. The judge presiding over the case says Mangione's lawyers have informed him they will assert a psychiatric defence. In doing so, Mangione will effectively be admitting that he killed Mr. Thompson, but did so because of mitigating circumstances. If a jury finds he was emotionally disturbed at the time of the killing, it could convict him of manslaughter instead of murder. Criminologists say Australia's illicit tobacco industry is growing rapidly, with smokers living in regional areas most likely to buy products illegally. Australia has one of the highest tobacco excises in the world at $1.53 per cigarette, pushing the average price of a pack above $50, ultimately driving people to the black market. Deakin University Associate Professor Dr. James Martin says the majority of the tobacco market is now illegal and is estimated to be worth more than $7 billion a year.
8: So it's not a surprise seeing this problem not just affecting the big urban centres, but rural centres as well. Nicotine is now worth more to criminals than cannabis, cocaine, heroin and ecstasy combined. It constitutes around 30% of our entire illicit drug economy. So it's a massive problem.
6: The team behind a translation project for cartoon series Bluey is hopeful that Indigenous children feel seen in newly dubbed episodes. Five episodes of the series have been dubbed by Northeast Arnhem Land residents into Yolngu Matha and will be available to watch on ABC iView for NAIDOC Week early next month. These particular episodes were chosen due to their connections to family and country. Project co-director Yolngu Sylvia Nilpindich says it was important that the episodes aligned with the community's worldview.
9: We're looking at community-level children that also often might live out in the homelands. So they're like attached to country and homelands. And the process with the script making is like hours and hours of going through and rephrasing it in a way how we feel that it will be relatable for the children.
6: New South Wales fullback James Tedesco believes his side was out-enthused in their 44-24 loss to Queensland in last night's second State of Origin Rugby League game at the MCG. After being up by four at half-time, the Blues conceded 36 points, the most ever scored in a single half of Origin football, to leave the series locked at one game each. Tedesco concedes that New South Wales will have to find something special to win the decider in Brisbane on July 8.
10: Yeah, it's tough. It's hard to sort of put my finger on it straight away, but as I said, I think they had enthusiasm in most areas, and we showed patches of what we can do, but you need 80 minutes in Origin footy, and it's going to be a great test for us up at Suncorp.
11: The forecast for Tasmania for Thursday, showers becoming more frequent during the afternoon and evening, tending to widespread rain about the north and west. A possible thunderstorm about coastal parts of the northwest, with northerly winds tending northwesterly late. In Hobart, cloudy with a very high chance of showers, a top of 16 degrees.
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1: Good morning. It's 6 minutes past five, 6 minutes past three in WA, 24 minutes to five in South Australia and in the Northern Territory. Warwick Long will join us in just a little while. And one of the things that Warwick wants to talk about, and hope you will give us a ring on 1300 800 222, is what industry is it that defines your town And how has that changed, in your opinion? So if you are from a dairy town or a place where the dairy industry has been big, is it still a dairy town and it defines your town? Give us a ring. Or it might have changed. You might live in the Margaret River region where it was originally a dairy farming area and a timber area, which has then now become probably more recognised for wine than it is for anything else. So give us a ring. Tell us what industry it is that defines your town. 1-300-800-222. And has that changed over time? It may be a suburb that has also been a major provider of employment for your area. Tell us about that and if that's changed over a period of time. 1-300-800-222 or text us on 0437-774-774. Sarah will be with us to take a look at some of the stories that we'll hear about today. Amanda Shalala will also join us to take a look at what's happening in the World Cup. But before we do any of those things, significantly, Scott Hamilton, business and finance commentator, will tell us about finance. Hello, Scott.
13: Good morning, Trevor. How are you?
1: Well, tell us what you wanted to tell us about finance.
13: Well, look, as we know, the US cash rate, the federal funds rate, remained unchanged today at a range of 3.50 to 3.75%. Now, this is the fourth consecutive meeting of the United States Central Bank where they've left their interest rates unchanged. Now, this is despite the US inflation rate, as we currently know, sitting at 4.20%. Now, that's well above the 2% target. Now, what's the US forecast predict a fall in inflation, in particular to 2027 to around about 2.7%, it's still well above the target. So the new chair, of course, Kevin Walsh, it'll be an interesting few months going forward. But we also see there, Trevor, lower oil prices from last week. In fact, down some, almost $20 down there. But this may move that dial a little bit quicker. But the lasting peace in the Middle East, well, that's needed to push those oil prices lower in that medium term, as we know. But if you look at markets, of course, the ASX 200, well, it closed up 48 points yesterday at 8,966 points. Asia and Europe were both mixed. If I look to the US currently at the moment, post the US Federal Reserve, the markets fell, but it's starting to climb back a little bit now. Currently down 76 points at, or Dow Jones Industrial, currently down 76 points at 51,922 points. In terms of the currencies, Aussie dollar was mixed overnight, slightly down against the US dollar, 70.43 cents to the US dollar and $1.21 to the New Zealand dollar. Oil did drift up slightly at 47 cents to $75.74 US a barrel. Gold was up $14 to $4,368. 40 cents US an ounce. No major data releases for the rest of this week here in Australia. So we're certainly looking and focusing on the US over the next day and a half or so. So one to watch there, in particular with the peace potential peace deal with the Middle East as well. So that's one to watch there, Trevor.
1: Thank you very much, as always, Scott Hamilton.
13: Thanks so much, Trevor. You have a great day.
1: You too. Scott Hamilton, business and finance commentator. You can join us on 1-300-800-222. Tell us about your town. We're going to talk about this more with Warwick Long. And what industry has defined your town? So whether it be farming, whether it be wheat, whether it be mining and gold mining, it could be that it's other parts of mining or the timber industry have also may been defining factors for your town. How has it changed over time as well? Give us a ring, 1-300-800-222 or text us on 0437-774-774.
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1: Let's take a look at some of the stories we'll hear today. Sarah Craig, producer, breakfast with Sandra Moon, ABC Goulburn Murray. Hi, Sarah.
16: Hey, Trev, how's it going?
1: Very well indeed. The memorandum of understanding between the US and Iran, how's that going?
16: Well, we've actually heard what it might involve for the first time. Obviously, you and I were talking about this yesterday. We didn't know when, if we were going to find out what was actually in that. document that they had signed, but it looks like there's a fairly detailed. Senior US officials have detailed the 14 points included in the document, so there's a fair bit in there, but the most important things that have come out of that is it stipulates an end to fighting between all parties, including Lebanon, which we knew was going to be a big stumbling block when it came to coming to some kind of deal, because Israel obviously has launched military operations in Lebanon, and they'd said, you know, we're not going to stop these, and obviously that's on the table in this deal between the US and Iran. And there's also a commitment from America to remove sanctions on Iran's regime in exchange for Iran downblending its nuclear enriched material. So that's, I guess, a step towards getting Iran to denuclearize, yeah. But obviously it's not a complete, you know, denuclearization. There's plenty of other things, and yeah, it also, the US draft anyway, secures toll-free passage in the Strait of Hormuz, but only for 60 days, and it doesn't rule out fees in the future, so that sort of toll situation for ships to travel through that part of Iran's waters. And the agreement obviously also includes a commitment to negotiate a final deal within 60 days. So a fairly comprehensive deal, one could say.
1: The issue as far as Lebanon and Israel is going to be, you would think, one of the major sticking points.
16: Yeah, and I mean, you know, we've made it further in this peace process than I think we've seen yet, in terms of there actually being a deal. There will be a meeting this weekend in Switzerland, so Friday local time, because obviously the US President Donald Trump is in France for the G7, so they will meet and sort of do the physical signing by the sounds of it, and they'll have a meeting between the US and Iran. So we'll see how that pans out. And, yeah, then we'll just have to go from there. It's just a waiting game at this point.
1: We will stay positive. And a former AFL star is in strife.
16: Well, yeah. So one of the sort of things that, again, we've been talking about over recent days is there was some arrest warrants and some search warrants executed earlier this week around the movements of Desi Freeman,
1: yeah.
16: Who obviously shot a couple of police officers dead at his home in Porepunkha. And the mother of AFL players Ben and Sam Reed has confirmed that police investigating the movements of Desi Freeman searched her home in Buckland on Tuesday. Kay Reed said police took her and her husband's phone and copied her hard drive while executing a warrant. She came on her anti-establishment podcast and confirmed all of this and said, you know, her and her husband have nothing to hide. She's posted photos of the police inside her home, and that she said, you know, we don't know why police were searching the property. All of this, of course, on her podcast. She did say there was 9 police officers at the home for 3 hours, but they weren't arrested. And while the police were there, she told the officers to do research about mRNA vaccines and the Constitution. So, yeah, clearly some big searches happening. And as you heard yesterday, yeah, at least one of those people that was arrested has been released without charge. So who knows what's going on, but I don't imagine that this will be the last we will hear of this.
1: I should correct myself, not in strife, but they were of interest and they were spoken to.
16: Absolutely. And it's, obviously some big searches happening. It just so happens that, yeah, these people whose home was searched, they have a podcast.
1: Great talking to you as always, Sarah. Thanks for updating us about some of the things we'll hear about today.
16: Thanks, Trev. Have a great day.
1: You too. Sarah Creek, producer of Breakfast with Sandra Moon on ABC Goulburn Murray, also joins us to take a look at just some of the stories we'll hear more about today. And one of the things we are definitely going to hear a lot about today is, of course, the World Cup that's being held across 3 countries. Amanda Shalala, deputy editor, ABC Sport, is in Dallas for the England and Croatia match. Hello, Amanda.
17: Hi, Trevor.
1: Oh, is it exciting where you are at the moment?
17: Yeah, there's a really, really good feeling around this one. There's always a very, very big travelling contingent from England football fans, especially. There are estimates there's maybe 10 to 13,000 that have travelled, but there are also so many Croatians. I think a lot of Croatian Americans, in particular Croatian Canadians. I've even come across a few Croatian Australians as well who've come all the way here, not to support the Socceroos, but to support Croatia. But that's the great thing, that you can have many different allegiances. So I think it'll be a very good atmosphere in here.
1: What's it like within the grounds and the supporters as they watch? Because you see some great footage of not only the chants that are done, but the physical actions of some of the groups of the supporters as well.
17: Well, this is one of the best stadiums in the US. So Dallas Stadium, it's the home of the Dallas Cowboys. It's one of the most modern, luxurious stadiums in the States. Thanks to the owner, Jerry Jones, he put a lot of money into this, and it's got a roof on it as well. So it just gives it a bit more of that cauldron-like atmosphere. It's very steep. The seats are steep. So even though it fits about 80,000 plus people, you feel like you're really on top of the action, and the sound just reverberates around. So it is a very good place to watch any sporting event.
1: Let's take a look at Portugal, who played DR Congo. Tell us about that game.
17: This one finished in a one-all draw, maybe a little bit of a surprise. Portugal, the favourites in this group. There was interest around whether Cristiano Ronaldo would start. He was famously not starting 4 years ago in Qatar and was pretty angry about it as well. He made his feelings known. Now he's 41 years old, definitely the twilight of his career, but he's been deemed good enough to still lead this side. They scored early on through João Neves. But then DR Congo hit back and managed to snatch the point. So that's a very, very good result for DR Congo. For Portugal, not so much. They'll want to get things back on track in their next group game against Uzbekistan if they're going to go deep in this tournament. And Ronaldo, he hasn't won a World Cup. Messi has. Hmm. We know the rivalry there. So he'll want to fix that up.
1: When you take, Amanda, when you take a look at Australia and how we've been going and the talk that there is here, is there still talk around Australia within the World Cup, or is it just us that love to talk about it?
17: Oh, definitely, because Australia is going to play the US next. So that is why, particularly here in America, that everyone is talking about it. There was a lot of smack talk before the first game. Now they're starting to talk a little bit more respectfully about Australia. Like, okay, maybe we better watch out for these guys. But the Americans themselves, there's a lot of question marks around their star player, Christian Pulisic. He is a big player for them. He pulls up injured at halftime in that 4-1 win, so they're waiting to see if he's going to be fit to play.
1: And other games that we're going to hear more about later on?
17: We'll have Colombia and Uzbekistan a bit later on. I mean, I keep talking about who the favourites are, but who knows? That's the great thing about a World Cup. You can have the favourites on paper, which in this one will be Colombia. But Uzbekistan, they've been waiting a long time to get back here. They had a decent run through qualifying, and so they'll be trying to prove there's a reason why they're here. And we'd love to see some more upsets, whether they be draws or even those minnow nations getting the win.
1: Or perhaps what will be considered to be an upset if the Socceroos managed to beat America.
17: That would be a huge upset, really. I mean, maybe not from Australian fans. Maybe we have higher expectations and a greater understanding of the capability of this team. But when you're playing a team ranked much higher than you, if you're playing in their country, a hostile crowd, the odds are stacked against the Socceroos, but that's exactly how they like it.
1: We love it. Hey, Amanda, thank you very much for bringing it. Enjoy the game.
17: Thanks, Trevor.
1: Amanda Shalala, Deputy Editor, ABC Sport, who's in Dallas for that England and in the stadium for Dallas versus England. Warwick Long coming up next. Tell us about the industry that's defined your town. And has it changed? Has it gone from one industry to another? I mentioned Margaret River earlier, which in the early days was dominated as being a dairy and farming area, and also timber as well, then became wine in the 60s and 70s. And I wonder whether tourism and surfing is now recognised more than dairy. If you're from that area and you're a dairy farmer, what changes have you seen as far as the association with your industry in your town? Give us a ring and tell us about some of the others. 1-300-800-222.
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1: Warwick Long, ABC Rural and the host of the Victorian Country Hour with us this morning. Hello, Warwick.
19: G'day there, Trevor.
1: Interesting thing to talk about, because when you take a look at towns now and what they may be recognised for, it isn't necessarily sometimes what they were recognised for 50, 60, maybe 100 years ago.
19: And that is fascinating, I suppose.

0: suppose when we start thinking about Australia since colonisation or white settlement in the last couple of hundred years, you think about we're still like relatively young in that sense. There has now been enough time where the industries that defined the reason a town was built may have moved on and may have changed dramatically. And yeah, it's really fascinating to know if people realise why their town is there, what industry it was that put their town on the map. Because for a lot of towns, a lot of regions, it needed something there. Well, there needed to be something driving the economy for then the town to grow around it. And we're starting to see that change in a few areas. And your Margaret River example is a really good one, because that just shows how quickly, you know, something can change. And you know, now in my mind, Margaret River is only wine. But of course, it has this big history of these other industries around it. And we're starting to see that more and more.
1: And the dairy industry around Margaret River and Kawarama and Greystown around those areas is significant and still is significant as well.
0: You can still get some mighty fine ice cream down that way, I'm told.
1: Some very good cheeses as well, of which there are now moving into those areas with the wineries as well.
0: Yeah, so you get to recognise the heritage of a town if largely the bulk of the town's economy has moved on, right? Like, so rather than the whole town being driven by the dairy industry. And this can be one of the difficult things for something like the dairy industry too, because when the whole town was reliant on the wealth of dairy or the wealth of wool or the wealth of fabrics, because we used to have a big textile industries that are no longer largely in Australia too. Once those things, when they're big, a lot of the decision-making of a council or a town will often be around supporting that industry. But as things change, you're suddenly less important too, and that changes how you're seen, and that changes sort of the efforts that you have to make to get some decisions that are favourable to you. For thinking of if you're in a dairy community, well, once former dairy community that's now wine and tourism, suddenly the smells and things that come from your farm are more of a concern to the community, right, than when everybody's reliant on that milk. And then you see some of those challenges for communities too. So, yes, we've seen these huge changes. And the other big change, which you mentioned with Margaret River, which you see everywhere, is timber towns. A lot of timber towns are no, as things like the native timber industry in a couple of states has been shut down, as the move to more plantation-style timbers has changed elsewhere, as the industry generally has got smaller too, there has been a real change to a lot of those towns now that have been looking for new economies too.
1: It's also interesting to have a look at how, like Kalgoorlie will always be gold mining. And so for some towns, it hasn't changed, and it isn't likely to change for a fair while either.
0: No, that's certainly true. And if the industry is big enough and worth enough, you're not going to change at Kalgoorlie, are you? And Kalgoorlie's never going to be a winery or dairy town, is it?
1: No,
0: Trevor. Yeah, so there's got to be things to suit each community. But yeah, it is really interesting to sort of see. But I suppose likewise on that though, Kalgoorlie probably a bit more geographically challenged than the next two towns I'm going to mention. But when you think about gold, it's largely the reason we have Bendigo and Ballarat where they are, right? And their economies certainly aren't reliant on mining anymore, but it was a big reason for the existence of those communities. And the reason I thought this might be interesting to talk about, and if anyone's got a bit of a history of their town about the economy and how it's changed, let us know, because I think these examples are good for other communities to hear too, that when an industry dies, it's not necessarily the death of your community. And we're seeing a little tiny community on the New South Wales-Victorian border go through some of this at the moment and try and forge a future after it's lost a huge amount. So Barham has been doing it quite tough, or Barham, depending on your accent, essentially. But Barham has lost a lot of water. A huge amount of irrigation water has come out of that community, and a lot of its industry has gone with it. It has also lost a lot of its timber industry over generations as well. And the community was looking at this, and this started back just pre-COVID too. So when you think about how long these things.

0: Communities take. Communities starting to look at that in multiple different ways as to what we can do to build up or bring industry back to our town. How do we get economic activity back to the town? And this week, they've taken a giant step towards that because they've raised a lot of money within the community. They've had this business idea from some people in the community who have decided we need to push this forward. And they've received a massive grant from the New South Wales government, which has decided a lot of its towns are struggling due to water sell-offs and the Murray-Darling Basin plan, and they needed to do something about it. And the industry they chose is hemp. So they're looking at hemp processing for building products to try and, in this small town, build up an industry that maybe employs a dozen or more people to try and get something back in their town for all of the things that they've started to lose. So it doesn't replace everything, but it's a chance at a new industry. And I found that really interesting.
1: It is. And that idea of reinvention and for towns not to die. I've got a text here that says, what about Radium Hill? The mine went, the town went. Because that does happen.
0: And in mining, more than nearly any other industry, a lot of other towns might, the industry might go, there might be a few people that hold on and keep things going and eventually something might come out of it. But with mining towns, essentially because there's not a lot of agriculture around there, so, you know, the bulk of the people might leave, but there might be a few farmers and a collective to keep a town going. But with mining, when the town goes, often you can see, when the mine goes, the town goes, doesn't it? And that's why I think we've got a quite extensive list of ghost towns in Australia too. So it doesn't always work like this, does it?
1: I wonder if people in Byron Bay realise and recognise the significance as far as mining was concerned, dairy farming, meatworks and whaling.
0: Exactly, right? And I think about this with Warrnambool, right? Another coastal town in Victoria, which a little bit more recently, but they lost Fletcher Jones, which was a huge textile maker in their town and a big, big reason for being. And then there are so many other whaling communities off around the coast of Victoria and Australia as well, which just shows the huge change we've had in our industry in a relatively short period of time, and the resilience of a lot of these communities to try and find something new really has to be admired.
1: And the importance of other industry, Albany being a really good example as far as mining, as far as whaling is concerned. And maybe now coming to the fore more now because of agriculture around there and also wine and tourism.
0: Yeah, certainly so. Certainly so. And a really big port, isn't it? Albany has a really good deep harbour, so that sort of helps with getting things in and out, and that's a reason for people being there too, and you can sort of point your industry in one direction. So yes, huge change in industries, and it's really interesting to follow.
1: Give us a call, send us a text, tell us about the industry that has defined your town and perhaps how it's changed. Give us a ring. Right now, though, we're heading off to the next ABC News. Warwick will join us after the news.
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3: 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She has eaten a carcass that was in the bush.
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6: ABC News. Good morning, I'm Simon Lauder. The US President Donald Trump has continued to muddy the waters around his so-called deal to end the war with Iran, saying it's not final, but he thinks they want to sign. Europe correspondent Catherine Diss reports from France.
7: The Memorandum of Understanding, or Interim Agreement, is set to be signed between the US and Iran on Friday at a luxury resort near the Swiss lakeside city of Lucerne in the wake of the G7 summit in nearby France. Donald Trump won't be attending, instead leaving his vice president, J.D. Vance, to shake hands with the Iranians. But as details of the so-called deal leaked, Donald Trump cast doubt it would go ahead.
8: If I don't like it, we'll go back to shooting at them, dropping bombs on their head.
7: But by the end of the day, the US president was saying he thought the Iranians would sign.
6: Fighting has continued between Israel and Hezbollah in Lebanon overnight, despite the demand for an immediate end to the conflict being part of the US and Iran's agreement to end their broader regional war. Here's Middle East correspondent Matthew Doran.
9: The conflict in southern Lebanon has calmed down considerably in recent days, but it hasn't stopped altogether. Lebanese media has reported fresh Israeli strikes strikes on towns and villages

0: across the south, and the Israeli military says at least 5 soldiers were injured when attacked by explosive Hezbollah drones. Warning sirens also rang out across some northern Israeli communities after drone launches. The first part of the deal between the US and Iran details there needs to be an immediate end to fighting across the region, including Lebanon, so the ongoing hostility could cause problems for the agreement holding up. Matthew Doran, ABC News, Jerusalem.
1: Back home, and labourers criticised Pauline Hanson's push to overhaul Australia's industrial relations laws. The One Nation leader used her speech at the National Press Club to argue business owners need more rights to fire workers who aren't performing. Finance Minister Katie Gallagher says working Australians should take note of Senator Hanson's voting record.
2: Every single time she's been given the opportunity to support working Australians, whether it be on wage increases or better protections at work, she's voted the other way. And I think when you are saying you want to be an alternate Prime Minister, then you should be held to account for those views.
1: The first Australian to speak about their experience on board the hantavirus-hit cruise ship has detailed their time in quarantine in an exclusive interview with the ABC. Samantha Girling reports.
3: There were 4 Australian citizens and 1 permanent resident on board the MV Hondius when an outbreak of the deadly hantavirus was detected. They were repatriated, along with 1 New Zealander, to Western Australia, where they've been required to spend 6 weeks at a quarantine centre near Perth. 82-year-old Peter Marsh says they've been well looked after, but he's looking forward to heading home.
4: Well, a big hug from my wife. Getting a haircut, well, it's something that needs to be done.
3: The 6 people at the Bullsbrook quarantine facility are due to fly home to Queensland and New South Wales on Tuesday.
1: Consumer advocates are calling on the federal court to impose a massive penalty on HSBC Bank for allegedly failing to protect its customers from a spoofing scam. Consumer Affairs reporter Michael Atkin has more.
5: The scam used text messages to trick HSBC customers into thinking their bank accounts had been compromised. Court documents show almost 1,000 customers lost $23 million over 4 years. Corporate regulator ASIC is suing the bank, alleging it failed to adequately protect its customers. Stephanie Tonkin from the Consumer Action Law Centre claims the bank gaslit its customers and the court needs to send a message.
6: So a penalty in the hundreds of millions of dollars, I think, will serve as an appropriate penalty.
5: HSBC declined an interview, saying it was unable to comment while the case was ongoing.
1: In sport, Queensland has levelled Rugby League State of Origin series with a 44-24 win over New South Wales in Game 2 in front of a record crowd at the MCG. After trailing 12-8 at half-time, the Maroons put on a stunning second-half display to run in 6 tries, with winger Selwyn Cobbo claiming a treble. The series decider is in Brisbane on the 8th of July. And Portugal has been held to a 1-1 draw by DR Congo at the Men's FIFA World Cup in Houston. João Neves opened the scoring for Portugal in the 6th minute before Johan Wiesa equalised for the African side just before halftime. It's the first time DR Congo has received a point at the World Cup. This is ABC News. More news is available anytime on ABC Listen.
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9: Good morning. Thursday, the 18th of June, heading towards a weekend where we'll have the solstice. Days will get longer. And we start to move out of the dark mofo space into the Festival of Voices. Orange space. So we go red, orange, and then spring, green. Who's doing the green festival for spring? We need a flower festival in Hobart. Why do we not have a major flower festival? We've got all the flower shows. Maybe that's our next campaign. Hey, 10 o'clock this morning, tickets will appear on the Odeon website to come and see the Socceroos. Play USA live at the Odeon. It'll be a showery morning, so it'll be nice to be inside. It will be nice to have egg and bacon rolls. And I know one Hobart City Councillor's like rung every single cafe owner on the block and they're all going to open. Place is going to be booming. So I hope you can come. I will be there. Can't wait. Looking forward to it. And getting behind, well, I mean, yeah, the Socceroos. Yeah, whatever the Socceroos.

soccer, but just community, gathering, celebration, passion, all of these good things that bring us together. 936 ABC Radio Hobart this morning. Masters Squash is coming to Clarence, to the Squash Centre there. They also put out a pitch for a major artwork on their walls, and it's a big deal actually because that is a hugely public space. So I'm curious how that's going. You're going to meet the bench press champion of the world, and she's Tasmanian, also Polish. We're going to have a ball with that. And we'll talk to Tasmanian Ukrainians as well about what is going on with the destruction of that cathedral, its significance, and how close the dance is between Putin and Trump and Zelensky and Trump with any sense that any kind of reconciliation in that conflict might be possible. Mark at Risdon Vale Morning says, I'm excited about the chance to get tickets to the Socceroos. Yay, I love the World Cup. Look, that and more, they found Mary. She wasn't feeling great. We'll get you some reporting on that as well. And just always love to hear from you this morning on the program. 936 ABC Radio Hobart. 13 now, top of 16. Showers increasing through the day, like 9 mil possibly in some places. Tomorrow, similar. And then Saturday, cold and showery. Sunday, it clears up for a bit. And then the following week, showers still coming. So I hope that's what you want. This is Billy Ocean.

0: Billy Ocean, Love Really Hurts Without You, 20 to 6. Don't forget, your last chance to play Tassie Hide and Seek will happen tomorrow on Breakfast. And we keep losing our presenters and their favourite places around Tasmania. It's been such a fun celebration of Tasmania. Your chance to win tickets, flights for two to Sydney to see Race Around the World filmed live. It's such a cool prize. And we'll play tomorrow and then we'll draw it on Monday, I think, or we'll draw it on Friday. Yes, on Monday. We'll draw it on Monday. You also get to meet Zan Roe and John Safran in person and get some, like, memorabilia. And they don't give us any stuff to give away anymore, so you have to fly to Sydney to get something ABC branded these days. Wow. So, yeah, be ready to play with me tomorrow.
1: On a Thursday, the fridge is empty. What will you cook? 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
0: 19 to 6. One of the things about growing up and getting older is if you weren't even that sporty as a kid, or like you hated the sporty kids because they're really mean to you and you're full of resentment, as an adult, you can choose to let that go and become a master sports person and enjoy all of the fun of sport. And people tend to be a bit less A-type about it, and it's a more enjoyable environment. Gay Mitchell is a member of the Tasmanian Squash Masters Association, and they have got the Tasmanian Masters Championships coming up at Belrive on 3 to 5 July. Gay is also a Masters title holder. She's won several. Hi, Gay.
3: Oh, good morning, Rick. How are you?
0: Yeah, I'm great. Did you come to squash late in life, or did you just come back to it as a master to take these titles?
3: No, that's interesting. I probably started playing squash in my 20s, but didn't really become serious about squash until I was in my mid-30s, and I had two children at that stage, started out. It's a social environment. It's a good outlet. You have fun. On the court, you're competitive. Off the court, we have supper or afternoon tea, or it's a good atmosphere, and you still get the vibe of having a good game.
0: My older brothers were very into squash. It was absolutely at its sort of international peak in that era. And it is great because you do get to hit things very hard, and that is incredibly therapeutic for people. With the Masters Championships, who's competing? Who's coming for it?
3: Well, we'll have a range of people across the state. We've got active clubs. Deloraine Squash Club had 4 new courts built last year, and they've got a vibrant community up there. They have people coming from Deloraine, Devonport, Launceston, and then we've got good relationships with our Victorian counterparts. So we'll have a contingent who come across, make a weekend of it, come across the day early. Last year they hired a bus and went to Port Arthur, then came back, started the tournament on the Friday, and played through till the Sunday, had the night in Hobart on Sunday night, and then back to Melbourne. So the people make they make a journey of it and have fun.
0: And you want to keep those teams from other states on a bus for as long as possible before they play, so their legs all cramp up and the knee replacements.
3: Absolutely. Yep. And provides such a social atmosphere. Mm. By the time they get to the game on Friday night, they're not that well.
0: They're exhausted. That's right. Hungover, exhausted, vulnerable. Meanwhile, our team have just been sitting in an ice bath for 72 hours.
3: Something like that.
0: ready to kill to win. Gay Mitchell's a member of the Tasmanian Squash Masters Association, and the state championship coming up at the Squash Centre from the 3rd to 5th July. Now, you may not be the person to ask this, but I know the Squash Centre's been putting call-outs for a mural across the front of it, which is in such a high-profile position. Do you know if that's progressed at all?
3: Yes. Well, I think the expressions of interest are out there.
0: Yeah.
3: And the courts have been well supported by the Clarence City Council. And we are hopeful that there'll be lots of squash active figures in it as well. But it will be about the area of Belrive as well. But as you said, it's such a high-profile frontage that it will be superb, and the council are putting some effort into making sure that this happens. So we're very excited about it.
0: For the Masters Championships from the 3rd to 5th July, what sort of spectator experience are you creating?
3: Well, anybody can walk into the club. There'll be a club room where you can buy refreshments and food, and there's lots of viewing behind the courts. So you can wander around, you can see there'll be players from over 35 up to players in their 70 participating. And it is about participation as well as being a competition. So there'll be all levels of player there, and there'll be somebody, if you walk into the court and it's not a face that we know, we're very welcoming and we're happy to introduce you to the game and explain the game to you.
0: I love all those the more senior players, because they're, you know, at that point running less and just do something with their wrist that makes the ball do frightening things. My dad used to play like that whilst also smoking more tennis than squash, to be honest, but it was incredible. Who are the champions that will be competing? Like, who are the really deadly people to see play?
3: Well, we try not to highlight champions. We try to highlight participants. So I think I like to say, come and watch all levels of squash. It's and
0: come watch... on, gay, go woke, go broke. No, just kidding.
3: Another exciting thing that's happened with squash is on the move. You know, people are saying we did have the highs in the 80s, but the
0: great
3: squash
0: times.
3: Has been introduced first time LA, the Commonwealth Games, the Olympic Games in LA in 28. Will be the first time that squash has been in the Olympic Games.
0: Ever.
3: We've got the World Master Squash Championships back in Australia for the first time in 25 years, which is in Perth in late August. And at the moment we've got just over 600 entries for the World Master Squash. And they're going to set up a full glass court at one of the biggest shopping centres in Perth for the finals of those match, and so the profile of the squash is being increased, whether it's across Masters or right across the squash community.
0: Gay,
3: so we're
0: I think,
3: excited about squash.
0: Yeah, I think, but something to pickleball's the fastest growing sport in the world, right? But I think
3: absolutely.
0: It's bringing people back to squash.
3: A bit of both, because we're sending people are going to pickleball who can no longer play squash as well. They might have a knee injury or a back injury that's holding them out.
0: Yeah.
3: But again, for our ages, like they say, squash is the healthiest sport. But for our ages, that hand-eye coordination and aerobic work is so good for the brain and the body. We've got to keep doing it while we can.
0: So, yeah, and I think there was some serious science that was saying, like, tennis is the most best sport ever for longevity. It might just be because rich people play it. I don't know. But, I mean, squash is working class tennis, isn't it, really? So I think maybe you need to, like, take over the Kangaroo Bay development area and just put 20 giant glass courts on it. And
3: oh, wow.
0: Let's do that.
3: We love that. Let's do it.
0: Let's do it. 10 to 6.
3: A bit of funding.
0: Yeah, 3 to 5 July. I'll just build it and they will come, Gay. Build it and they will come. Bring squash back. Squash-led recovery. Tasmanian Masters Championships. If you look up Tasmanian Squash Masters Association, all the details will be there. And can you just wander in and watch during that time?
3: Absolutely. And if there are people out there who have been playing at some centre not connected with the squash community, come and register.
0: There's
3: a division for everyone.
0: Far out. I'm tempted. Me and my fiance could come play doubles, though it could be the end of us before we even get married, Gay. Who knows? Lovely to talk to you this morning.
3: We could set something up for you.
0: A celebrity exhibition match. How C-list would that be? All right, thanks. Gay Mitchell, Tasmanian Squash Masters Association. Get amongst it. People up to 75 and more playing. It's 9:26. I'll give you weather next.
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0: 9:26, looking at the weather for you today. There's no warnings today. 13 degrees, feels like 10. Top of 16, showers increasing throughout the day. And we've got north-northwesterlies at 18 kilometres per hour. So it's quite windy, gusting to 24 kilometres per hour. And a 75% chance of 2 mil, but it could get up to 9 mil in certain areas. Cloudy, very high chance of showers most likely this evening. So it'll get...
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0: 9:26, looking at the weather for you today. There's no warnings today. 13 degrees, feels like 10. Top of 16, showers increasing throughout.

more wetly. Northerlies to 20 kilometres per hour. So on the Dhu and estuary, Timtimili, Minanya. Northerlies to 15 knots, becoming northwesterly below 10 knots. Seas below a metre, so a little bit of chop. There's a low pressure system in the Bight, bringing a relatively warm and humid northerly airstream across Tasmania. The low centre approaches from the west on Thursday, slips to the south and extends an associated cold front over the state on Friday. Much cooler south to southwesterly airstreams expected to follow the cold front, with a ridge of high pressure forecast to develop over the state through the weekend. Low tide at 5:25, so that's like right now. Get the dogs, go. Take the cat and your cat backpack. 12:32 high tide and low tide again at 4:48. Sunrise at 7:41. It's getting close to as late as it will be. And then we'll cross to the nude swim for the screens, and then the days get longer. How good is that? Not bad. The next 7 days, there's quite a lot of showers coming, actually, to be honest. Tomorrow 14 with showers. Saturday 12 with showers, that's a cool one. Sunday 13 with showers, cold overnight again, and 13 with showers on Monday. Sorry, Sunday no rain, that's the one day that it looks like it could be quite good. Gosh, so much to share with you. Don't forget that tickets, they're free, but tickets to register to see the Socceroos play USA at the Odeon this Saturday, kickoff at 5 a.m. are going to be live on the Odeon website from 10 a.m. this morning. That's how you'll get in. If you miss out, I might be able to help you out on Friday. Maybe. So keep your ear out for that. Tassie Hide and Seek, your last chance to play, will be on breakfast tomorrow to get your chance to get you and a friend flown to Sydney to watch Race Around the World, filmed live, and you get to meet Zanro and John Safran. What fun. Making absolute memories there. And plenty more coming up. We're going to check in with the Tasmanian Ukraine community. We're going to find out what's happened with the Signet Bottom Pub. Has community socialism reared its head in Signet, the collective, the hippie part of Signet, to buy the pub and run it as a community venture? When this story broke, a bunch of our programs actually rang community pubs all around Australia. There's heaps of them. People have done this. So have they pulled it off? Is it possible? And will that amazing building come back to life? It really, they used to be the parentheses of the town, the top pub and the bottom pub, and they each told their own story. It would be so exciting to see that come back to life. And more about the government censure. I'd like to hear your thoughts. Are you glad that the crossbench have pushed the government so hard, insisting on transparency and accountability? And do you think now, after the censure, it's time for a change? And what would that be in your mind? 0438 922 936. This is The Waves.

0: Couple of minutes to six on 936 ABC Radio Hobart. Do you remember when Notre Dame caught fire and there was like global mourning and the pictures went all around the world and everyone was crying and billionaires were giving it money and it was really amazing and it was so old? Well, it's not that old, not compared with Ukraine's cathedral, which was bombed by the Russians. The art gallery also got taken out. And for the Tasmanian Ukrainian community, they're really, it was a strike to the heart. They want to talk to you about it. They want you to understand it. And they're really concerned about how much coverage of the Ukraine war has dropped off, actually. What with, you know, cage fighting at the White House, the Iran truce on, truce off deal or no deal sort of energy. So we're going to speak with the Tasmanian Ukrainian community. We'll learn about the significance of this cathedral and the complexities, actually, of religion, communism, Russian control, fascinating stuff. But we will also find out if the Signet Bottom pub is about to reopen and hear more about Mary, the plucky Tassie devil who has somehow survived. How widely reported has this story about the devil been? You'll be quite amazed. That's coming up. I'm Rick Goddard. It's 6 o'clock news now.
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0: Good morning, ABC News with Michael Delafontana. A cinch of motion against Tasmanian Premier Jeremy Rockliffe passed state parliament last night, the first time in history a Tasmanian Premier has been successfully censured. Sophie Jackers reports.
1: The motion put forward by the Greens comes after the resignation of two government ministers from Cabinet, Jane Howlett and Madeleine Ogilvie, amid allegations they misled Parliament. The Greens accused the Premier of failing to ensure his Cabinet upholds the Ministerial Code of Conduct. The censure motion was passed 16-12, with Labor and the Greens, as well as Independents Peter George, Christy Johnston, Craig Garland, Helen Burnett and David O'Byrne, voting in support. A censure motion is symbolic and carries no actual penalty. Parliament will resume later this morning.
0: The United States has released the official text of a memorandum of understanding reached with Iran. North America correspondent Lauren Day reports.
2: In a briefing with journalists, including from the ABC, a senior US official read out the 14-point document. The agreement says the Strait of Hormuz will be toll-free for 60 days, but leaves open the possibility that tolls could be imposed in the future, although a senior US official expressed confidence that wouldn't happen. It also includes a reconstruction fund for Iran, but US officials say this doesn't mean America will be financially involved. The document leaves key questions around Iran's nuclear program to final negotiations. Lauren Day, ABC News, Washington.
0: Fighting has continued between Israel and Hezbollah in Lebanon overnight, despite the demand for an immediate end to the conflict being part of the US and Iran's agreement to end their broader regional war. Here's Middle East correspondent Matthew Doran.
3: The conflict in southern Lebanon has calmed down considerably in recent days, but it hasn't stopped altogether. Lebanese media has reported fresh Israeli strikes on towns and villages across the south, and the Israeli military says at least five soldiers were injured when attacked by explosive Hezbollah drones. Warning sirens also rang out across some northern Israeli communities after drone launches. The first part of the deal between the US and Iran details there needs to be an immediate end to fighting across the region, including Lebanon, so the ongoing hostility could cause problems for the agreement holding up. Matthew Doran, ABC News, Jerusalem.
0: Back home, Labor has criticised Pauline Hanson's push to overhaul Australia's industrial relations laws. The One Nation leader used her speech at the National Press Club to argue business owners need more rights to fire workers who aren't performing. Finance Minister Katie Gallagher says working Australians should take note of Senator Hanson's voting record.
4: Every single time she's been given the opportunity to support working Australians, whether it be on wage increases or better protections at work, she's voted the other way. And I think when you are saying you want to be an alternate Prime Minister, then you should be held to account for those views.
0: A global jobs report produced by consultancy firm PwC shows a sharp rise in job ads where employers are willing to pay a premium for artificial intelligence skills. National Work reporter Bronwyn Herbert has more.
5: The AI Jobs Barometer Report is an annual review of job ads across six continents, including Australia. Chief Economist Amy Lomas says AI-related job ads doubled in Australia in a year from around 20,000 to 41,000 and was strongest in industries already embracing the technology.
6: We've had the most amount of change over the last 12 months.
5: The data shows employers are willing to pay premiums of around 60% for workers with specific AI skills. PwC, which advises companies on AI adoption, says the report highlights workforce trends but does not fully account for those who may be left behind.
0: Portugal has been held to a 1-1 draw by DR Congo at the Men's FIFA World Cup in Houston. João Neves opened the scoring for Portugal in the 6th minute before Yawan Wissa equalised for the African side just before half-time. It's the first time DR Congo has received a point at the World Cup. Tasmania's weather, strong wind warning for the far northwest coast, central north coast, Bank Strait and Franklin Sound, east of Flinders Island, upper east coast, lower east coast, southwest coast and central west coast. For the state, showers becoming more frequent during the afternoon and evening, tending to widespread rain about the north and west. Possible thunderstorms about coastal parts of the northwest. Northerly winds tending northwesterly late. Morning fog and rain for Burnie, Devonport and Launceston, and for Hobart, showers increasing and 16. 15 degrees the high for Burnie and Devonport and 16 for Launceston. Currently 14 in Burnie, 13 in Devonport and Hobart and 11 degrees in Launceston. 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
7: Good morning. Welcome to AM. I'm Melissa Clark in Canberra, coming to you from Ngunnawal country and acknowledging other custodians. The United States has released the official text of the agreement reached with Iran following mounting pressure for it to be made public. The preliminary agreement, aimed at ending the war and opening the Strait of Hormuz, is set to be signed in Switzerland on Friday, local time. North America correspondent Lauren Day is in Washington. Lauren, you've read through this 14-point agreement. What are the terms that stood out?
8: Well, it was a bit surprising when we jumped on this briefing with senior US officials today, and they just started reading out the full text of this MOU point by point. But in short, it declares an immediate and permanent ceasefire on all fronts, including Lebanon, which is really important. It commits the parties to 60 days of negotiations, although that's extendable with mutual consent. And Donald Trump's already saying that that deadline is not hard and fast, and we know just how rubbery deadlines can be for the president. It lifts the US naval blockade within 30 days and reopens the Strait of Hormuz toll-free for 60 days. But interestingly, Mel, it does leave the door open for tolls to be imposed in the future, although the senior US official that was briefing us expressed confidence that that wouldn't happen. They basically said that beyond 30 days, it'll be up for the Gulf states to negotiate with Iran on how traffic will be managed. The other important things to note, it establishes a $300 billion reconstruction fund for Iran and allows Iran to immediately sell oil and fuel, waiving those sanctions and allowing them to receive revenue. It also reiterates Iran's commitment that it will not procure or develop nuclear weapons and that the parties will work together on either disposing of or diluting the stockpiled enriched nuclear material, that uranium that we've heard a lot about. But really, it leaves all of the key questions around the nuclear program to final negotiation. So there's still a long way to run in this.
7: And this MOU is

0: still yet to be signed. What's the expected process from here?
1: Well, that signing ceremony is due to take place at a luxury resort in Switzerland on Friday, and that's when the real work begins. These negotiations are going to be extremely tough. It's worth remembering that the Obama-Iran nuclear deal took almost 2 years to negotiate, and in theory, now the US and Iran have just 60 days to reach a new one. So that's a lot of pressure on the Trump administration to get a better agreement than that deal that was struck under Obama, which they have spent a long time slamming. Interestingly, today, Donald Trump gave away a little bit about how he might handle things if these talks do fall apart. He sort of said the quiet part out loud about why it might be his vice president, J.D. Vance, and not him who is expected to sign this MOU on Friday. Have a listen.
2: This way, if it works out, I'm going to take the credit. If it doesn't work out, I'm blaming J.D. You better be careful, J.D. He's going to turn his plane around and get the hell out of here. Yeah, I like that idea. I think it's a good idea.
0: The US President Donald Trump there, and before him our correspondent Lauren Day in Washington. One Nation leader Pauline Hanson's speech to the National Press Club yesterday has sparked a fierce backlash from her political opponents. As expected, she spoke about topics including immigration and radical Islam, whilst also indicating she wants stricter rules on abortion and questioning whether mothers should get paid parental leave. One expert says the fiery tone she struck in the address is a sign of things to come. Samantha Dick reports.
3: Pauline Hanson's speech included her usual talking points: immigration, media bias, multiculturalism, net zero, radical Islam and cost of living. But it was her comments on workers' rights that raised eyebrows.
4: Industrial relations, I can assure you, needs a complete overhaul because it's not working. Businesses also tell me you can't sack people these days. They're on their phones, they don't work, they don't turn up, they actually are lazy.
3: One key line of attack from the Labor government is that Pauline Hanson has voted against measures aimed at improving conditions for workers. During Senator Hanson's speech, a yellow banner unfurled behind her.
5: We're not doing stunts, right?
3: Accusing her of accepting a pay rise for herself while opposing wage rises for workers. Minister for Women, Katie Gallagher, says a lot of the One Nation leader's speech was unsurprising.
6: I work in the Senate with Senator Hanson, so I've heard a lot of what she said, and it, you know, aligns with how she votes, really, in the Senate. She doesn't support working people when votes are held about wages or supporting cost of living relief.
3: Katie Gallagher says she does not support the stunt, which was orchestrated by activist group GetUp, but she says its message is accurate.
6: Every single time she's been given the opportunity to support working Australians, whether it be on wage increases or better protections at work, she's voted the other way.
3: Grilled by political journalists at the National Press Club, Pauline Hanson also indicated she's open to winding back maternity leave.
4: You do the work, you're same pay. The difference is that if women take time off and they are not paid their wages because they're not working, fair enough. Why should business pay them if they're not at work?
3: Pauline Hanson also targeted abortion rights.
4: To abort a baby the day before birth is abhorrent and disgusting. And that's what I oppose, and that's what many, you know, common sense Australians believe.
3: Tony Barry, director of political research firm Redbridge Group, says raising the issue of abortion is risky in Australian politics.
7: That is an issue which does suppress the vote. We saw that in the Queensland state election.
3: Overall, Tony Barry says the One Nation leader performed well under the spotlight at the press club and showed signs of what's to come.
7: I think at the moment in Australian politics, it's easy to enrage, but it's harder to engage. And at the moment, with 63% of Australians saying we're heading in the wrong direction, for a lot of Australian voters, Pauline Hanson is their wrecking ball. You know, she is their truth teller.
0: Tony Barry from Redbridge Group, Samantha Dick reporting. Well, it's been a few days since Australia's first win at the World Cup, but there's one soccer club in Adelaide that is still celebrating. The Northern Wolves was the first home for 20-year-old Nestori Irinkunda, who kicked an unforgettable first goal, inspiring many local players to dream big. Reporter Sophie Holder visited the club to find out more about his journey.
8: Nestori Irinkunda! Nestori Irinkunda!
9: A name once chanted at a pitch in Adelaide's northern suburbs, now on everyone's lips.
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9: That's 14-year-old Ferez Albosi, a junior player at the Northern Wolves Soccer Club, the same club where Australia's latest soccer star first played. He's now known for launching the Socceroos World Cup tournament with a spectacular goal against Turkey. 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
11: Top here's Nestori, great first touch. Nestori, a good now! Oh my word! It's a Nestori moment in Vancouver!
9: The goal makes Irinkunda the youngest Socceroo to score at the World Cup. His former coach, Agostino Bavoni, couldn't be prouder.
12: On the weekend when he scored that goal, actually, just a tear of joy went through the eyes that, yeah, look, he's worked so hard to get there and he's able to fulfil his dream at the national level of the World Cup.
9: Irinkunda was born in Tanzania after his family fled war in their homeland of Burundi. They sought refuge in Australia while he was still a baby. The Northern Wolves spotted his talent at a young age, and he soon climbed through the local leagues to Adelaide United before hitting the world stage with German giants Bayern Munich and now English Championship side Watford.
12: You can do anything from anywhere, and I suppose it gives Australia's one of those companies in the world where you have that opportunity that you can come here with nothing and end up playing for the country that you've moved to and be embraced.
9: Agostino Bavoni plays down his role in Irinkunda's early development. But Irinkunda's sister, Susanna Hamanyamana, tells a different story. She says he helped transport the family to games.
13: They also helped us, like, with our soccer fees when, like, you know, our parents couldn't afford it, and we're just so thankful, and that's why, like, we're so thankful.
9: While Irinkunda might be recognised on the global stage now, he still goes back to his roots. When he's in Adelaide, he meets up with other Burundian boys to train. 14-year-old Joshua says he didn't know his mum was expecting such a special guest when the star showed up.
14: She said, you'll see when they come. I said, okay. So after I finished cleaning, I walked through the hallway, I looked up, and he's just right there. I was like, Nestori, how are you here?
9: Back at the club, training night has a new feeling of excitement and inspiration.
15: I just thought that this was just like a regular club. But now we're like actual, like, so cool.
16: Do you hope that maybe someone that you're playing with might be the next Nestori Irinkunda?
17: Mm-hmm. Yes. We all. Definitely.
18: All of us.
17: We're all dreaming.
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15: we're going to be the Matildas. We're going to be the new team.
0: Some of the juniors training at the Northern Wolves Football Club in Adelaide. Speaking with reporter Sophie Holder. And that's early AM for today. Just briefly in finance, watching the oil price, it is staying under that US $80 a barrel mark with Brent crude trading at $79.05. I'm Melissa Clark. It's 6:15.
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23: Good morning. As the government face a censure motion, first in Tasmania's history for the Premier. Are you glad the crossbench have really pushed this issue of transparency and accountability? Yay or nay? And who should be governing now? Do they just get on with it with the current team, or do they need a change? And the sordid details of Chundergate or dental plate. That's all coming up for you on the program on 936 ABC Radio Hobart. We're going to check in with Tassie's Ukrainian community representatives. The cathedral that got bombed by the Russians is of enormous significance to Ukrainians as a symbol in Kyiv. If you think about when Notre Dame burnt down and the whole world was on every TV, it was everywhere. Billionaires were sending in money. People were running in to rehand build it themselves. This cathedral is much older. Possibly more significant, you could argue, in many ways to, well, the whole of Western culture, the development of monastic life and how that spread knowledge right throughout Europe. In what is fallaciously called the Dark Ages, because they actually weren't that dark. It was a time of incredible learning. So we'll check in with them. We're going to find out if the Bottom Pub, speaking of culture, insignia is being restored by community collective, and I didn't know this, but there's community pubs all over Australia where the community have gone, we're not losing this.

0: we're going to run it. So I'm excited to hear about that. Yeah, look, that'll do for now and plenty more. Dave Riley, hello, produces The Breakfast Program, journalist, broadcaster.
1: Good morning.
0: Former media advisor. Hello.
1: Good morning. Yes, yes, I've worn a few hats.
0: Let's hat into the politics.
1: Oh, look, at page one of the Mercury, and look right across local media today. I don't know about you, Rick. I think we're nearly at the point where we can fairly describe the government as being embattled now. Questions are being... I think it's not going to be long before we hear that term being used anyway. Questions are obviously continuing to be asked about Madeleine Ogilvy and Jane Howlett, but really... I feel like the attention's now turning to Jeremy Rockliffe himself and the question, I suppose the decisions he's made and how transparent he's been in how he's addressed these questions to the Parliament. Has he been open enough? Did he tell the whole story? Why has it taken this long to hear the whole story?
0: Mercury editorial says, has he been solid or stubborn? You know, interesting question. Mm. And I guess that's our question for you this morning. Are you glad the crossbench have really pushed this transparency and accountability issue? And is this government viable or do we need a change?
1: Yeah.
0: Andrew says, I think it's excellent we have a progressive crossbench. Otherwise, this wasteful spending would continue unnoticed. True. Also expensive for the government not to be productive. This text just says, yay. We really want to hear from you about this today. It is a really serious issue.
1: Yeah, it is. Let's have a couple look at the details that surfaced yesterday, because every day sort of seems to bring a new story. Now revealed that it's been more than $1 million has been spent on these legal costs. Just a few days ago, it was $300,000. Yesterday, it was $400,000. Today, it's looking more like $1 million. So the bill continues to grow. Yesterday, also, the censure motion was passed in the Premier. Now, it doesn't carry legal consequences, that one, but it's politically significant. You've got two ministerial resignations in quick succession, and then this. So Jeremy Rockliffe appears to have the confidence of his colleagues, but does he have the confidence of the crossbench, I guess, is the question. You know, it's increasingly... I've had conversations with people now who are saying that, you know, his stubbornness is becoming a liability.
0: Yeah, he says this text, a coalition with the Greens. They're the only ones with a realistic budget. Change of government, Tasmania, really. Oof. Oh, you know, that's the question, isn't it? Like, would you rather these guys just whatever, somehow sort themselves out, carry on, get to an election, or is it time, you know, to have that election? Yeah. It's such a tough question.
1: And then there are the distractions, Rick, or are they distractions? There's Chundergate, is that what we're calling it now? Or
0: Dental plate gate.
1: Listerine gate.
0: Listerine gate.
1: Yeah, so
0: this is terrible.
1: Christy Johnson was delivering a speech during a debate about the censure of the Premier, and the focus was on transparency and accountability. And Gavin Pearce made what appeared to be a vomiting gesture, so putting two fingers into his mouth. Now, I've watched it a few times. I watched it before Gavin Pearce had issued his explanation, and I said, oh, that's clearly, he's clearly just putting his hands in his mouth to make it look like he's being sick.
0: Yep. Right?
1: But he later explained it and said he had a Listerine strip, you would have heard about it in the news, in his mouth. And I went back and looked at the footage, and I think it's inconclusive at best.
0: If it was on a streaming service, and you know you have the subtitles because no one has the sound anymore, it would be sucks teeth.
1: Yeah. Yeah. So
0: he's doing that afterwards.
1: Exactly. Afterwards, he's clearly, it looks like he's sort of sucking on a sore tooth. I think what Gavin Pearce is saying is credible, but the truth is, I don't know.
0: Christy Johnson spoke to Drive yesterday about this.
2: Don't accept what he has said. You can clearly see from the footage is Minister Gavin Pearce putting his fingers in his mouth and simulating inducing vomiting. It's incredibly disrespectful, and I call on the minister to come back in and apologise, not to me, but to members of the community who expect ministers of the Crown and every member of the Parliament to act with integrity, particularly when we're discussing matters of integrity.
0: Listerine stripgate there, Christy Johnson. In yesterday's Mercury, there was a whole story about Willow Court not being developed enough and it being left to rot and ruin. Michelle Jakoulis has put up a long Facebook post saying that it's really sad that people do these things without, this is an opinion piece in the Mercury, talking to the people who've been investing in it all this time. Willow Court, she says, won't be saved through opinion pieces or ideas developed in a bubble without lack of funding or a meaningful business case. She talks about some of the individuals who've tried really hard to make things that happen there and to activate that space. I will say they have sometimes found the council very difficult to deal with in trying to do that. But

0: you know, she's just sort of shooting back going, you can run your little opinion piece, but it doesn't mean anything if you're not actually getting work done. She says it's not a single conversation. It involves heritage, trauma, tourism, economics, planning law, structural deterioration, and modern community expectations.
1: Rick, I'm just turning to page 5 of the Mercury, and there's a photo. Let me show you the photo on page 5.
0: Oh,
1: who's that?
0: That looks so cheerful. That's two American soccer players we had on the program yesterday morning.
1: That's right. And Michael Kirschbaum from Football Tasmania and one Rick Goddard.
0: Yay.
1: Now, this is the announcement yesterday, which we made just before 8 o'clock, about the live site at the Odeon Theatre on Monday morning, bright and early 5 o'clock for the Australia versus US game.
0: So I can let you know there will be food trucks. Hobart City Councillor Ryan Possalt's been out trying to get every cafe to open their doors and about 5 of them have said yes. The city's going to come alive, David. They're going to have lighting. They're going to play Aussie anthems, classics. And it was quite funny because when we went to the Odeon to take that photo, they're sound checking and this band's like...
1: real family-friendly stuff.
0: After that, we're going to be Aussie, Aussie, Aussie. It's going to be really fun. Tickets, so you have to register to get a ticket. There's about 750 places. Don't be registering for 15 people and then bring two. They're going to be sought after. That will go live on the Odeon website at 10 o'clock today. You heard it here first. If you're not on social media, if you're on social media, you knew this already. Look, I mean, I spoke to a bazillion people last night at the Trickier Conversations event who were just so excited that it's happening, whether they get there or not. So incredible work by Dark Lab, by the Dark Mofo staff. People really put in.
1: And super high def LED screen.
0: Yeah, the screen's going to be unbelievable.
1: Brekkie coffee, it'll be warm.
0: Look, yeah, I can, it's going to be really fun.
1: Look, it's those kinds of things. You get out bright and, you know, really early in the morning, take the kids. It's
0: make
1: such a
0: memories.
1: Memorable experience.
0: Pulse Tasmania, $10 million park and ride at Rokeby's going ahead. Clarence Council have backed that. It's been promised for a long time. And it's a Department of State growth facility, so I guess they're paying for it. 200 car park spaces. That's not bad. 10 motorcycle bays, undercovered storage for 37 bikes. They also have a story about Tas farmer confidence, which is still the highest levels of rural confidence in the country, but they've dropped sharply as a fallout of Middle East tensions, but they may be ending.
1: Mm.
0: Fuel prices should be dropping rapidly now.
1: Yeah.
0: Rapidly.
1: So, look, finally, she's been found. Tasmania's most wanted Mary has been found. Narrowly avoiding a diplomatic fallout with the banana benders. So, yeah, Mary's been found, and she's a little unwell. She's receiving veterinary attention. And, Rick, I'm shocked at just how much global coverage this story's received. I mean, it's been translated into every language.
0: How far has it gone?
1: I think I saw a Hindi sort of broadcast of it. And, yeah, it's captured people's imaginations.
0: Let's not tell them that the reality in Tasmania is that, you know, because that's just one Tassie devil.
1: It's, look, this is the thing that
0: struck me.
1: Because
0: what do we do with
1: me.
0: Them here normally?
1: Right. You drive along. Yeah. It's not funny. I should
0: Don't
1: not
0: tell
1: laugh.
0: The Hindi
1: it
0: Times.
1: It's very distressing.
0: Breaking exclusive. Tasmanians run over more Tasmanian devils in
1: a
0: minute.
1: It's one of the really, really grim realities. If you drive along the Cape Grim Road up in the far northwest of the state, you often see Tassie devils struck up there. But anyway, with this particular one has captured people's imaginations, and it's lovely to hear that she's been found.
0: If you missed it yesterday, the Premier did reshuffle the bench, and Roger Yench is off the bench and back in government, Minister for Tourism, Hospitality, Events, Racing, Community and Multicultural Affairs, and Minister for the Arts. The other portfolios went to Joe Palmer for Minister of Women and Prevention of Family and Sexual Violence. But I wonder if you're in any of those areas, if you're going to bother trying to make relationships, or are we due for a change of government? So our question for you this morning, are you glad the crossbench have insisted on this transparency and accountability, and can this government keep governing? Yay, a coalition with the Greens. They're the only ones with a realistic budget. 0438 922 936 26 past 6.
1: I always try to slip one or two in, Rick, just before we go to the Nationals. We've got a new governor. Carolyn Wells was sworn in yesterday. I just feel like we need this story today because her focus is on kindness, dignity and purpose after a week of warfare in the parliament. I just feel like it's what we need to hear right now.
0: Yeah, and she looks very vice-regal.
1: She does. Gubernatorial was the term we came up with.
0: Yeah, a bit Princess Mary-ish.
1: Yeah.
0: Not Devil Mary.
1: Yeah.
0: Princess Mary.
1: Yeah. Nailing the look is, and the, you know, and the style of the governor is very important.
0: That's
1: as well.
0: Maybe the first step in making Tasmania great again, David Riley. we're going to talk, speaking of making Tasmania great again, a bit about the press club address by Pauline Hanson and how different media have reported it. Because SBS, I think, come away with the Dignity in Under Fire award.
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0: 27 past 6, 936 ABC Radio Hobart. David Riley, the National Papers.
1: We normally finish with the sport, but let's start. Look, reports that John Longmire, former Sydney Premiership coach, Fox News reported that he's spoken with people that matter about becoming the coach of the Devils. So far the only candidate who's confirmed that he is in the mix. And speaking of the Devils, Chris Rowbottom, also ABC Sport, it's got a special feature in ABC Online. Mm. And check it out, looking at who our coach might be. And yes, Longmire mentioned it as one option.
0: Former ex-Tasmanian?
1: I don't think so.
0: Isn't it meant to be one of those, the Chris Fagan or a...
1: Former Port Adelaide Ken Hinckley also tipped as a favourite. Nathan Buckley in the mix potentially.
0: Yeah. Hinckley's heroes. Yeah. Buckley's chance. I don't know. Bert says, morning, Rick. Morning, Bert. Yay, verily. Go the independents. Our government's so low bar. I wish Rockliffe could read the room and go back to the farm. Are you glad the crossbench insisted on transparency and accountability? Should the government be left to govern now, or is it time for a change? 0438 922 936. David O'Reilly, news.com.au. Big stories. For generations, one night stands have been a late night experience common to us all. But now, according to a sex trends report by Love Honey, the casual hookup's officially facing extinction as young people reject the act in the face of more meaningful encounters. Only half of 18 to 24-year-olds have had a drunken sexual encounter. Is this a better world or is it a worse world? They're basically saying 77% of them still live with their parents, so they're not bringing a weird stranger home to mum and dad. And so now Aussies aged between 46 and 61, hello, good morning, local radio core demographic, are having sex twice as often.
1: There are so many ways I can get myself in trouble by commenting on this story,
0: don't
1: Rick.
0: Comment on it.
1: Except I think that the mobile phones probably got something to do with it.
0: Yeah, consequences, pictures, images. They drink much less and they just want proper intimacy.
1: There okay, well, there's got to be a good thing.
0: We didn't even get time to get to Pauline Hanson. What
1: Pauline
0: I will
1: Hanson's
0: say
1: speech.
0: Is that most even-handed report was SBS, despite her calling for them to be completely abolished, and they didn't do any complaining, any shock or disgust, and they're taking it really seriously. It's 6:30.

0: Good morning, ABC News with Michael Delafontana. A political analyst says Pauline Hanson's performance at the National Press Club yesterday could pay off for One Nation. During her speech, Senator Hanson targeted immigration, multiculturalism, net zero, and the mainstream media. Tony Barry, the director of political research firm Redbridge Group, says the mood in Australia is ripe for anti-establishment politics.
1: With 63% of Australians saying we're heading in the wrong direction, there's an opportunity for anti-establishment parties like One Nation to leverage that negative mood sentiment and to turn it into support. Because at the moment, for a lot of Australian voters, Pauline Hanson is their wrecking ball. You know, she is their truth teller.
0: Labor leader Josh Willey says while a successful censure motion against Tasmania's Premier Jeremy Rockliffe sends a strong message, further integrity questions remain. The motion put forward by the Greens comes after the resignation of two government ministers from Cabinet in less than 3 weeks, Jane Howlett and Madeleine Ogilvy, amid allegations they misled Parliament. The Greens accused the Premier of failing to ensure his Cabinet upholds the Ministerial Code of Conduct. The censure motion was passed 16-12. It's symbolic and carries no actual penalty. In debating the motion yesterday, Mr. Willey told Parliament his party will continue to hold the Premier to account.
2: Tasmanians deserve better than what you are serving up to them. They deserve honesty, transparency, accountability, and we won't stop until Tasmanians get it.
0: A former Tasmanian teacher's aide who used social media to send sexually explicit images to teenagers has been sentenced to 15 months prison by the Launceston Supreme Court. The Supreme Court heard 28-year-old Brandon Lee Anthony Chell worked at a Launceston school in 2023 and befriended three students on social media to whom he sent sexually explicit content. Chell pleaded guilty to four related charges. Justice Robert

0: Pearce sentenced him to 15 months prison from the 12th of June, saying he must serve half before being eligible for parole. He said Chell's name will also be placed on a register for 5 years. Tasmania's new governor, Caroline Wells, says she'll listen to advice and address any issues as they present when upholding her constitutional and governance responsibilities. Caroline Wells was yesterday sworn in at Government House in Hobart. As the King's representative, she's tasked with facilitating stable governance and upholding democratic institutions, along with community outreach. Asked about the recent resigning of two Tasmanian ministers over a lack of transparency over their publicly funded legal bills and last year's early state election, Her Excellency said she takes her constitutional roles very seriously.
1: We'll just take it as it comes. Let's just get on with the job, and there are many elements of the job, and that is just one of them.
0: The Burnie City Council has lodged a development application to redevelop an old rail corridor along the city's foreshore. If approved, the council plans to tear up a disused railway line at West Beach and replace it with a shared pathway and recreation spaces. The development is part of the first stage of the city's urban renewal plan, which aims to revitalise key parts of the CBD over the next 15 to 20 years. Burnie Mayor Tini Brumby says removing the railway line is an important first step in transforming the foreshore area.
2: If we can lift that railway that is currently in place, then that will enable us to really revitalise that whole area. We've got a number of playgrounds planned for the whole way along the foreshore there.
0: Australia has thrashed Bangladesh by 9 wickets in Leeds to remain undefeated at the Women's T20 Cricket World Cup. A superb bowling performance from the Australians restricted Bangladesh to just 8 for 77 from its 20 overs. In response, Georgia Vole made 45 not out from just 32 balls to reach the target in just the 10th over. Australia now have 2 wins from 2 games and will next play the Netherlands on Saturday. To the weather, strong wind warning for the far northwest coast, central north coast, Banks Strait and Franklin Sound, east of Flinders Island, upper east coast, lower east coast, southwest coast and central west coast. For the state, showers becoming more frequent during the afternoon and evening, tending to widespread rain about the north and west. Possible thunderstorms about coastal parts of the northwest, northerly winds tending northwesterly late. Morning fog and rain is the forecast today for Burnie and Devonport and Launceston. Hobart showers increasing. Forecast high 15 for Burnie, Devonport, 16 for Launceston and Hobart. Currently 14 in Burnie, 13 in Devonport and Hobart, 11 in Launceston. ABC News.
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6: Good morning. Thursday the 18th of June. Shortly I'm going to take you to the United States, a Tasmanian in Seattle who is getting ready to watch Australia play the USA. Whichever team wins this is basically through to the next round, the knockout rounds, which would be historic for this young Socceroos team. And they're in it with a chance. Also, if you'd like to come watch it on Saturday, it's going to be on this high quality LED screen at the Odeon. There'll be lighting, there'll be music, there'll be food vans. And to register, you need to have about 4 different websites open with the Odeon page open, and you can register for tickets from 10 o'clock today. There's about 700. I think they're going to go very quickly, so be on it with your absolute best peeps. And that happened because, well, you said that you wanted it, so you better turn up or I'm going to look really stupid in front of Dark Lab and the whole Mona crowd. David Walsh put some money in. People really went out of their way to make this happen, so I'm excited to make it a really special event. Also, Tassie Hide and Seek will be announced the winner on Monday on Breakfast, so keep listening. We'll play tomorrow for the last time on this program, where you get a chance to win tickets to Race Around the World being filmed live in Sydney. Meet Zan Rowe, meet John Safran. It's such a cool prize. It's been such a fun game. Thanks for engaging so much in it. So your last chance to play tomorrow to find whichever presenter we've lost, wherever we've lost them. Right now, weather for you with Ursula Connor at the Bureau. Hi, Ursula.
7: Hi, Rick.
6: I tried to say Bureau and Connor at the same time, and it turned out into Cono, which sounds like a nice drink. Yes, I'll have a Cono.
7: It does,
6: thank you.
7: It?
6: Yes, on ice. What are the coastal observations?
7: Look, largely a northerly flow over the state today, Rick. So we've currently got an 8-knot northerly at Maria Island, a little bit calmer at Tasman Island, 4 knots out of the northwest there, and down at Cape Bruny, an 11-knot northerly. So we'll largely see those northerly winds sort of between 10 and 20 knots through the day today, maybe a little bit stronger about the east coast there. And through the southeast inshore waters, currently calm at Dunalley, and a 9-knot northwesterly at the airport, 8-knot northwesterly in Hobart, and calm at Dens Point, Rick.
6: All right, what does that give us as a forecast?
7: Look, as we move on to land, we start the day pretty mild, really. Most places sort of hanging around 12, 11 degrees is the minimums that we got down to so far this morning. So given it's winter and we're usually seeing sort of 5, 6 degrees, it's quite warm for this time of year. And that's due to a lot of cloud cover and this northerly flow that's over us at the moment. So we are just seeing sort of some very light sprinkles fall out of that cloud, and we'll really see that continuing through the day today, probably seeing those showers start to increase a bit as we move into the afternoon and evening period. So in terms of the temperatures, 16s across the board for Hobart, Huonville and New Norfolk. Campania is headed for 17, Rick.
6: Any warnings?
7: We currently just have the coastal wind warnings out, so that's for all of the coastal waters except for the southeast coast.
6: How are we looking for our dark mofo weather Friday, Saturday, Sunday?
7: Look, tomorrow we'll see the showers continuing. We've got a cold front crossing the state, so that'll see a bit of a showery sort of afternoon and evening again. But then conditions do start to clear up as we move into the weekend. It'll be a bit of a colder change coming through behind that front on sort of Friday and into the weekend. So the showers will start to clear up, but we could be looking at some frosty mornings, especially if you're in those inland parts. And those maximum temperatures on the weekend only expected to be around sort of 11 to 13 degrees, Rick.
6: And the top today?
7: Is 16 in Hobart.
6: Thanks, Ursula Connor at the Bureau there on 936 ABC Radio Hobart. Coming up, brand new music from Prince. I know, so weird. A posthumous album's being released. And I've got a track for you from that album. I sort of don't know how I feel about that, to be honest. I'll play that for you in just a second. Then we're going to take you to the United States, to Seattle. Dean Winter's not the only person there with his son watching Australia play USA. Tony Pinata, CEO of Football Tasmania, will be there. He's going to give you a preview and talk about relationships he's building for Tasmanian soccer while he is in the USA, being able to meet these incredible people. And don't forget your chance to watch this, 10 o'clock, on the ODN website, tickets, free tickets, you can register for them to join me. I will be there at the ODN to watch USA play the Socceroos. Super exciting. I absolutely cannot wait. Don't go anywhere, though, because this new track from Prince is next.
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6: So, Prince and the Revolution, I did not know, but they are putting together a whole new album of his music, which will be released posthumously this year. And if you love that artist, so iconic, but also so very, very controlling and in control of all of his music. So I'm surprised that this has been able to happen. I haven't heard this track either, so you're hearing it with me for the first time. Does it have his sparkle? This is called Stone.

0: Prince, Stone. That's brand new music from Prince. Well, recorded in 1995, but it's one from the vault, a geezer from the freezer. A whole new album is coming up of posthumously released material called Timeless, coming out August 28, and recordings from 1977 to 2016. Wow. Still don't know how I feel about it. Did it have the sparkle? Did you love it? 0438. I want to hear every song, though, because even stuff that he maybe didn't want the world to see is probably still amazing, right? Do join the conversation, 0438 922 936. And our question today for The Verdict. Are you glad that the crossbench in Tasmania have pushed so hard on transparency and accountability? The government on the edge, is it time for an election or should they be left to govern through to the end? Yay or nay? 0438 922 936. Pack your bags, we're going to Seattle. Are you ready?
1: This is Breakfast with Rick Goddard, 936 ABC Hobart.
0: Quarter to seven, Tony Pinata is CEO of Football Tasmania and is in Seattle for the game, Socceroos versus USA. Hi, Tony.
2: Hey, Rick, how are you?
0: Did you already have this ticket booked and did you get really lucky or have you come over because this match is happening?
2: No, we sort of got the tickets back in... sort of when the draw came out, and yeah, really excited. It's a great buzz here, especially coming off the win against Turkey in Vancouver. So it's great walking around seeing all the Aussie shirts.
0: What's at stake for the two teams in this match, Tony?
2: I think there's been a lot of trash talking by the USA, so I think the Socceroos are ready for them. A win, could see us top the group, and that would then keep us on the West Coast and play in San Fran against the third place side. So there's a lot at stake, but like the old football parlance, we like to take them one game at a time. So I think the win on Saturday, when it was against Turkey, will hold us in good stead. So it's going to be an amazing game against the host nation, USA, in front of 70,000 people at the Seattle Seahawks home ground.
0: Labor leader Dean Winters over there, he got given a pair by the government and then criticised by them.

0: which seems a bit gaslighty if you ask me. But what kind of people are you meeting and what business are you doing for Tasmania in this context?
1: Yeah, we've had a couple of sort of meetings with, you know, with the embassy here in well, in Vancouver, and then we've got some more meetings with embassy people and government officials. And I think it's great that Football Australia has invited the government, because we need to be close with them, because when we go asking for facilities and funding, et cetera, if they love the game and fall in love with the game, it's going to help our cause. And we need to do that more, because we don't do that enough. You know, where the other sports, the major sports, and you've seen what the AFL have done with the Devils and the funding they've got. So we need to keep pushing our barrel, wheelbarrow a lot more than what we have. And I think it's great. I mean, Dean's just given tickets. He's coming on his own personal expense. So I'm not sure why the criticism is directed at him, to be honest.
0: And really, he's representing the government as much as anything else, even though he's opposition leader. Tony Pinata, CEO of Football Tasmania in the USA. He'll be at the game in Seattle on Saturday morning. How are Aussie fans being regarded by the US community? Are we making a good fist of it? Are we seen as a bit rowdy in the streets?
1: No, definitely not. The atmosphere is just amazing. And, you know, just the camaraderie against all the nations. So we were walking to the stadium against Turkey, and, you know, Turkish fans were wishing us well, and we were wishing them well and for a good game. And it's just a great feeling, a great festival of football. And, you know, everyone after the game was saying, well done, Aussies. So, but, you know, when you're playing the host nation, there's going to be a bit of a sort of rivalry against the Americans. But we love it. As underdogs, we always love that.
0: And, I mean, I realised on Monday that we've got no live site in Hobart to watch the game, and people are making their own watch parties, which is great. The Odeon have come on board to have a public place for us to gather and watch this game on Saturday. Tickets released at 10 o'clock. Be ready for that on the Odeon website. But, Tony, like, whose responsibility is it to have a place where we can gather for these huge national moments? And, I mean, yes, the Socceroos, but far out, the Matildas have an even stronger fan base.
1: Yeah, look, I just want to say, Ricky, what you've done is bloody amazing, because we've been pushing at Football Taz for a long, long time with the government and the city of Hobart to get a live site. We were the only state not to have a live site for the last game. So for you coming on board and highlighting it, and then for, you know, everyone getting on board, it's fantastic and needed, because, you know, you saw what happened in Melbourne with, you know, they had nearly 7,000-8,000 at just, you know, the square. You had, you know, sort of, you know, quite a few people in New South Wales, all the other states. So it's great that Hobart's going to have a live site. But we've been pushing it for a long, long time, for probably the last 4 months with the government and the city of Hobart, and we were, you know, kept getting a rejection.
0: Tony Pinata, CEO of Football Tasmania. Well, the thing is, Tony, it's only for Saturday. There's absolutely no reasonable way we can expect the Odeon and David Walsh to keep forking out for it themselves if the Socceroos progress. And, I mean, there's definitely more games than the group matches anyway. So it's still a live question. You've got the opposition leader there with you. I don't know what he can get done. But this question is not over in terms of us having that place together in Hobart. Where's our town square, Hobart? Far out.
1: Well, exactly. I mean, the Paraguay game is it's great timing as well. So I know this one's an early game, but hopefully they'll see that it'll pack it out, and then we'll get a good result, and then we can sort of keep pushing. But we won't stop pushing, that's for sure.
0: Well, Tony, with my hours, to be honest, I usually wake up at that time on Saturday, and I'm so annoyed that I'm not sleeping in. So I'll just be happy to be up and doing. So that's fine for me. 1027-936 ABC Radio Hobart. Tony Pinata, CEO Football Tasmania in Seattle. He'll be at the Australia-USA game representing us, representing Tasmanian football. In terms of, I guess, the growth of the Socceroos team, they're a pretty young team. They used a highly defensive strategy. Do you think the USA will have been watching that and have found a way to crack that now, Tony, and that Popovich is going to have to, the coach, come up with a different strategy for this game?
1: Yeah, I think of course, the USA, they played earlier, so they would have watched the game. And look, knowing Tony and my time with him at Perth Glory as our coach, he won't underestimate what's needed, and he'll have his own tactics, his own game plan. Every game will change for him, so the formation may change, players may change. Tony likes to mix it up, but I think he's one of the probably the best tactician ever coaching, has coached Australia. I mean, it's been a lot, but he's up there. So I'm sure he'll have everything ready and meticulously planned for the game against the USA.
0: So you worked with him?
1: Yeah, I had him for a few years. He was our head coach when I was at Perth Glory, and we ended up winning the championship in our first year. So that was a great achievement. He's a great coach and a great, as I said, tactician as well.
0: What do you think the quality is about him that he's able to pull a team together?

0: He's got Hayden Fox, his assistant, who worked with him in Perth Glory as well. Got Paul Ocon, who's played in the Socceroos. So he's got a great staff and great, advice coming from the other coaches as well. He plans everything from the way, timings, meals, the hotels, everything. So to the nth degree, and that helps and it makes sure that the players are, comfortable, and all they need to do is go out and perform like they did on Saturday last week, and we'll be fine.
1: Okay, what's the score going to be, Tony?
0: I think it's a tough one. Do we do a draw? Look, I think if we can sort of hold out, except, and we'll play a style that use our pace up front. If he starts, but yeah, let's go for 2-1 Australia.
1: 2-1 Australia. All right, Tony. Wow, he's putting it out there. Far out. Okay, 2-1 Australia. I think if we win, it'll be 1-0. But I don't know. Mm-hmm. What did USA take Paraguay for? Four, yeah. Okay, 2-1 says Tony Pinata. Okay, all right. CEO of Football Tasmania, I don't know, speak to whatever ambassadors you can. Someone over there's got to be able to put a lever on someone somewhere so we can watch the rest of the game somewhere as well. But have a great time in Seattle.
0: Thanks, Rick. Appreciate it.
1: Tony Pinata in the USA, CEO of Football Tasmania. Gosh, those insights. He's been lobbying for 4 months to get a live site for us to be able to watch the football together here in Hobart. Well, the ODN and David Walsh have come through for Saturday. They can't be expected to do the rest of the days. Hobart City Council, who's stepping up here? Who's got the big screen? It's 5 to 7. I'm Rick Goddard on 936 ABC Radio Hobart. Serious political undertakings at the moment in Tasmanian state politics. The crossbench have been insisting on transparency and accountability and pushing the government to the brink. Ministers changing. It's got to the point where even Leon Compton's on national television. That's how serious it is. So are you glad the crossbench have insisted on this accountability? Yay or nay? And do you think this government should soldier on through till the end? Maybe with a different leader, maybe not. I don't know. Or is it time for another election? Bert says, I've been thinking maybe we are ready to go back to the polls after all. Nothing to lose. And we previewed a new Prince song of previously unreleased material. And this text says, I'm sure his mum would have loved the song. That is such a beautiful way to think about it. Fans, whatevs, but family forever. This is Robert Palmer. After the news, checking in with the Tasmanian-Ukrainian community after Russia bombed a sacred cathedral. And can the Signet community save the bottom pub?

0: Johnny and Mary, Robert Palmer, coming up from the 70s. I didn't know he was like writing music that far back. Associate him very much with the 1980s. It's 7 o'clock on 936 ABC Radio Hobart. Wide World of Arts coming up next as well. If you've got events on over the weekend, and I know lots of us do mainstream work outside of the fringe festival that is Dark Mofo. It's so confusing, isn't it, in a way? No, you've got lots of stuff on. We do really celebrate when Dark Mofo's on. Please let me know what you're doing. 04389 22936, and I'll share it with everyone, and then they know about it and they can come.
1: When our leaders speak,
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0: In ABC News at 7, a clearer picture of the MOU signed between the US and Iran, history made in the Tasmanian Parliament, and the fallout from Senator Pauline Hanson's National Press Club address continues. Good morning, I'm Michael Delafontana. The terms of a preliminary agreement between the United States and Iran have been released after pressure and outcry from for the Memorandum of Understanding to be made public. North America correspondent Lauren Day reports.
1: Senior US officials held a briefing with journalists, including from the ABC, to discuss the MOU, reading out the full text of the document to be officially signed on Friday. The agreement declares an immediate termination of military operations on all fronts, including Lebanon, and pushes talks about Iran's nuclear program into 60 days of negotiations. Under the agreement, the Strait of Hormuz will reopen toll-free for those 60 days, and then it will be left to Iran and the Gulf states to negotiate how it will be managed. Iran will also immediately be allowed to sell its oil and fuel, with the US waiving those sanctions.
0: Meanwhile, US President Donald Trump says America would go back to shooting at them and dropping bombs on Iran if the country didn't behave and sign a deal to win the war. Europe correspondent Catherine Diss reports.
2: The interim agreement is set to be signed between the US and Iran on Friday in the Swiss lakeside city of Lausanne. Donald Trump won't be there for it. His Vice President J.D. Vance will be the one to shake hands with the Iranians instead. Speaking at the G7 summit in France, the president said the deal wasn't final.
3: If they don't behave, we'll go right back to dropping bombs right smack in the middle of their head.
2: After initially casting doubt on whether Tehran would sign, he went on to say he thought they would because they want a deal. Catherine Diss, ABC News, Evian Laban.
0: Locally, an Essentia motion against Premier Jeremy Rockliffe passed a parliament last night. The first time in history a Tasmanian Premier has been successfully censured. Sophie Jaggers reports.
4: The motion put forward by the Greens comes after the resignation of two government ministers from Cabinet, Jane Howlett and Madeleine Ogilvie, amid allegations they misled Parliament. The Greens accused the Premier of failing to ensure his Cabinet upholds the Ministerial Code of Conduct. The censure motion was passed 16-12, with Labor and the Greens, as well as Independents Peter George, Christy Johnston, Craig Garland, Helen Burnett,

0: David O'Byrne voting in support. A censure motion is symbolic and carries no actual penalty. Parliament will resume later this morning.
1: The Treasurer Erica Betts told Parliament during the censure motion debate, given the Premier has issued an apology for his handling of Madeleine Ogilvie's legal fee saga, the Parliament should move on.
2: There is nothing in what the Premier said in his lengthy address this morning that tells me that it was anything but a genuine apology. Then surely we have the wisdom, the maturity to let it go.
1: Energy industry voices are warning the business case for Marinus Link appears increasingly unviable if AI data centres continue to expand across Tasmania. Clancy Barlin reports.
3: Firmus plans to build several AI data centres in Tasmania's north, which will require an estimated 400 megawatts of power. Climate Change Authority Chair Matt Keane says the expansion of energy-intensive data centres in Tasmania brings the business case for the $5 billion undersea cable project Marinus Link into doubt. Energy consultant Mark Wyatt has told 936 ABC Hobart data centres may use up the energy that Tasmania would otherwise have exported to the mainland.
4: And that's capacity that you don't have to trade on the market.
3: A Marinus Link spokesperson says increased investment in data centres is further proof of the necessity of the project.
1: A former Tasmanian teacher's aide who used social media to send sexually explicit images to teenagers has been sentenced to 15 months in prison. Emily Smith has more.
5: The Launceston Supreme Court has heard 28-year-old Brandon Lee Anthony Chell worked at a Launceston school in 2023. The court heard he befriended three students on Snapchat and used the platform to share sexually explicit content with them. Chell pleaded guilty to four related charges. Justice Robert Pearce sentenced him to 15 months prison, backdated to June 12th. He said he must serve half his sentence before being eligible for parole, and his name will be placed on a register for 5 years.
1: The union representing journalists has called Pauline Hanson bitter and unprofessional after her address to the National Press Club yesterday. Isabella Tolhurst reports.
6: In her speech, One Nation leader Pauline Hanson took aim at the media, vowing to axe the SBS and withdraw funding for the ABC and ban particular outlets from attending her press conferences. When Guardian journalist Sarah Martin asked a question during the Q&A segment, Senator Hanson attacked her, calling her trashy and accusing her of bashing One Nation. The Media, Entertainment and Arts Alliance say Senator Hanson's actions are an assault on the freedom of press and stand in stark contrast with her remarks that she welcomes media scrutiny on her party, its people and its policies.
1: Overseas again, voters head to the polls in the north of England later today in a by-election that could have a big impact on the whole of the UK. Europe correspondent Zoe Ford explains.
7: The Makerfield by-election is shaping up to be a two-horse race between Labour's Andy Burnham and Robert Kenyon of the right-wing anti-immigration party Reform UK. Polls are predicting a narrow victory for Mr. Burnham. If he does win, he said he plans to mount a leadership challenge against the unpopular Labour Prime Minister Sir Keir Starmer. The former Health Minister Wes Streeting says he'd also join the contest. Sir Keir's leadership has been plagued by a series of missteps and scandals, as well as disastrous local election results.

0: gained time 2 days after her son was convicted of rape. Sian Valance reports.
1: The Royal House of Norway has announced Crown Princess Mette Marit has undergone a successful lung transplant and will spend the next few weeks in an Oslo hospital recovering. The 52-year-old wife of Norway's future king was diagnosed with pulmonary fibrosis in 2018, and in recent months her condition has worsened. The transplant was announced 2 days after Mette Marit's son, Marius Borg Høiby, was sentenced to 4 years in prison for rape and domestic violence offences. His lawyers say he'll appeal.
0: Back home, Hobart house prices went up again last month as rate hikes made it harder for homeowners across the country to pay their mortgages. Lucy Shannon has the details.
2: Property data company Cotality has reported that Hobart house prices went up 0.9% in May. Over the most recent quarter, they went up 2.4%, and in the past 12 months, Hobart had the second largest growth in the nation with a 9.3% jump. In comparison, prices in the big cities of Melbourne and Sydney were down by about 2% last month, but the report says hikes in interest rates wiped out any price drop benefits. Hobart's house prices reached their record high in March 2022. Current prices are about 1.5% below that peak.
0: Now with sport, here's Jared Coote.
3: Australia remains undefeated from two matches at the Women's T20 Cricket World Cup after beating Bangladesh by 9 wickets in Leeds. Australia restricted Bangladesh to just 8 for 77 from its 20 overs. In response, Georgia Vole blasted 45 not out from just 32 balls to reach the target in just the 10th over. Australia captain Sophie Molyneux says the team is sticking to its processes.
4: We don't really want to go away from what we're going to do against maybe a more dominant team. And it's, you know, keep nailing the things that we really value within the team. Really happy with how we did that today.
3: Australia's men's cricket team has beaten Bangladesh by 4 wickets in the opening match of a three-game T20 series in Chettagram. Debutant Joel Davies took 3 wickets as Australia bowled Bangladesh out for 131. Cooper Connolly was the standout with the bat, finishing with 47 from 27 balls as the visitors reached the target with 10 balls to spare.
0: And England and Croatia are tied at 2-2 at half-time at the Men's FIFA World Cup in Dallas. Croatia has come from behind twice to level the scores, while Harry Kane has scored a double for England. Earlier, Portugal was held to a 1-1 draw with DR Congo. It's the first time DR Congo has received a point at the World Cup. Now the weather, strong wind warning for the far northwest coast, central

0: North Coast, Bank Strait and Franklin Sound, east of Flinders Island, Upper East Coast, Lower East Coast, South West Coast and Central West Coast. Showers becoming more frequent during the afternoon and evening, tending to widespread rain about the north and west. Possible thunderstorms about coastal parts of the northwest. Morning fog and rain for Burnie, Devonport and Launceston. Hobart showers increasing. Top of 15 for Burnie and Devonport. 16 for Launceston and Hobart. Currently 14 in Burnie, 13 in Devonport and Hobart, and 11 degrees in Launceston. 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
5: Good morning. It's Thursday the 18th of June. Wide World of Arts in just a second, where we celebrate what's hot, what's on, stories behind the stories. And we all put so much stuff on during Dark Mofo, but people often don't hear about it. So if you've got local events on, please tell me. 0438 922 936. Very serious situation in state politics at the moment with an historic censure motion. Symbolic, sure, but the crossbench, Labor and the Greens censuring the Premier Jeremy Rockliff. My question for the verdict today, are you glad that the crossbench have pushed this hard on transparency and accountability? And now that's through, should the government be left to govern through to the next election, or do we need to go back to the polls? 0438 922 936, yay or nay. That's what we would like to hear. Coming up this morning for you, we'll remind you that there's your last chance to play Tassie Hide and Seek on breakfast tomorrow. And that could get you in the draw to win tickets to Race Around the World, which I will be announcing the winner of on Monday. So if you have played this game across any of our programs, you need to be tuned into me on Monday to hear that result. Yes, also, I'll let you know in a second how you can get your tickets to see the Socceroos play USA at the Odeon. It's free, but you have to register. It's part of the legality of the thing. And you'll find out in the next hour from me how to do that. We'll check in with the Ukrainian community of Tasmania. You may have heard about the bombing of a cathedral in Kyiv. It's older than Notre Dame. Is the world listening? The community are distressed that the story of what is happening there has kind of fallen off the main story of the media. And that's coming up for you as well. I just wanted to talk about this text that someone sent in about Pauline Hanson, saying she's focused strongly on supporting Australian families and addressing poverty. People in Sydney might be comfortable, but outside that bubble, there's profound economic distress. Her comment about multiculturalism, though clumsy, was about Australians needing to live as one community and not in cultural silos. There hasn't been any reflection on your show. Any thoughts? Says that. Look, my thoughts are that she spoke at the press club and SBS, who she's threatened to completely defund, reported in a very calm and measured way on it. And I think that she needs to be taken very seriously. She's speaking to a need in the community that is very real, which is garnering the support that she's garnering. And people on all sides of politics need to deeply engage with those needs as they're being expressed. That's my sense of it. I'm not sure that having a drop-down protest banner is necessarily the best way to prosecute the kind of arguments that GetUp were prosecuting as well. I don't know if they made themselves look like champions in that moment. So I hope that's some engagement for you that you were looking for there. 13 past 7. I'll tell you who is a champion, though. This Tasmanian, Natalia Leszczynski, who has come back from Poland, bench press champion of the world in her category. Hi, Natalia. Congratulations.
6: Hi, thank you so much.
5: What was it like traveling to Poland? Like, have you got a strong connection with Poland?
6: It was actually my first time going to Poland. And I know I'm half Polish, but it was a rough trip.
5: How come?
6: Oh, I think

0: traveling's hard, I think, anywhere from Australia, but just the time that it actually took to get there and everything.
1: Well, look, economy travel has stripped all of the glamour and romance from travel some time ago. It's tough. And if you're then having to actually use your body to achieve something other than partying, which is what Europe should be for, obviously, that's tough. Did you grow up like very immersed in your culture? Like, did you have language?
0: Unfortunately not.
1: Yeah.
0: My dad and uncles, they all speak to get like Polish amongst themselves. But unfortunately, our dad never taught us any. So I wish he did, but unfortunately not.
1: Well, now they can speak about you behind your back, though. That's the thing, isn't it?
0: So
1: I was the same. Like, my dad was a generation where they just assimilate, just act normal, don't stand out, do that. And then when I went to Poland, I just felt quite alienated, actually. I didn't see it as my own place. Did you feel that a bit, that you wanted it to feel like home? Did it, didn't it?
0: It didn't. I wish it did. Like, I must admit, the Polish kind of, If you're not Polish there, they're a little bit rude.
1: wait till you go to Paris.
0: Oh God.
1: you were there to compete in powerlifting. So this is bench pressing. What was the competition like and what was your goal?
0: So I came in ranked first. So the goal was definitely to keep that and win, which obviously that happened, which was amazing. The competition was unreal. I think there was the most people that have ever been at that competition before. I think 1,400, which was just so cool to be like involved in and everything. I didn't know what the girl, like my competitors, were going to be lifting. So that was, it's always pretty scary. It's always like that. You just have to like put up what you can and hope that the others are not like better than you and stuff. So
1: Natalia Leszczynski is the world bench press champion. She won gold in Warsaw, lifting 122.5 kilos. Natalia, I've competed in the Taz Masters extremely unsuccessfully because, for people who don't know the sport, you get three chances to lift. You usually don't do your first lift going for the record. And if you get it wrong technically in all sorts of weird and tiny ways, like your foot's in the wrong place or you rack the weights too soon, then that one doesn't count. I mean, it's a tiny, 3 seconds, 5 seconds for your performance, Natalia. How do you stay focused?
0: You know what I do? I put my white girl music on. And honestly, I don't even think about it. I genuinely just get out of my head, because if you're in your head, you think about too many things at once, and that's when you're more likely to actually mess up.
1: Are you allowed to lift with music on, or is that before? This is your pre-game. Okay, and when you say your white girl music, like, is this Alanis Morissette? No, who are you listening to?
0: You've got Rihanna, you've got Justin Bieber.
1: Yeah, trash. Brilliant.
0: But that's before. On the stage, honestly, it all just comes down to confidence. You have to trust your training, and like, you do it over and over again. It's the same doing it on the stage. So you just kind of have to have that trust in yourself that you can do it, and don't overthink everything because there's so many rules.
1: And you lifted a record for yourself as well. So your personal PB was 119 kilos, and then you ended up lifting 122.5. And it's very hard to explain how those few extra kilos are like double the weight.
0: Yes, yes. Literally 2.5 kilos, especially for women. You could move something so easily, add 2.5, and it just not move at all.
1: Did you have self-belief as you walked out there? Like, did you lie down on the bench going, yeah, I've got this?
0: I did.
1: Okay.
0: And I think that's what you need to do. If you have any doubt in your mind, you've already lost.
1: You had Justin Bieber on your side. I mean,
0: exactly.
1: Yeah. So like a lot of women, when they go to the gym, focus a lot on the squats, maybe deadlifts, and they kind of avoid the bench press because they don't want, quote, big arms. It's all the boys go, I only bench press. And then they've got chicken legs. What drew you to benching?
0: What drew me to benching?
1: Yeah. Oh. I mean, are you just

0: like way better at that than squatting, or
1: do you just love it? But I genuinely just love it. I'm actually the opposite with a female. I love training upper body way more than lower body. And I think maybe that's come from, actually, I'm not sure where that's come from.
0: Yeah.
1: But I love, I don't know. Yeah.
0: Strong arms. Strong arms are good arms. Beautiful. Now, your celebration, I think, was excellent, because one of the things I loved about being in Warsaw, Natalia, especially at the time, because it was very cheap, was you could get roast boar, which I had read about in books I had grown up reading, and borscht everywhere. Fabulous. Yep. What did you celebrate with?
1: pork schnitzel the size of the whole plate.
0: Did you finish it?
1: I did. I managed to finish it. I was pretty proud of myself because I had some pierogi right before it too.
0: Ah, pierogi, classic. So they're the little dumplings. Had you had to cut to get to weight?
1: Yes, I did actually. I was in my weight class before even weighing in, but having body weight advantage, so being lighter than someone, has a very big advantage with bench only.
0: Because they measure your weight versus the weight something something?
1: No. So if you, for instance, if you come in lighter than someone.
0: Yeah.
1: They basically have to lift 2.5 kilos more than you to beat you.
0: Yeah.
1: Not the same weight.
0: I misunderstood that the one time I did masters, and I came in heavy at the bottom of my class. It was just really bad. Anyway, congratulations, gold medalist. What's your next goal?
1: I have the World Junior and Sub Junior Championships in South Africa in August as well. So that's the three lift one.
0: And are you at the point now where you're sponsored enough that someone else is paying for this travel, or are you funding this mostly yourself?
1: I'm fortunately in funding it myself.
0: The time will come. Anyway, congratulations. You're a hero to us, Natalia.
1: Thank you so much.
0: Natalia Leszczynski claimed the title in the under 76 kilo junior weight class and also ate a pork schnitzel bigger than the plate. Two great achievements, but one of them she trained for. It's 21 past seven. Next, the wide world of arts on 936 ABC Radio Hobart. And I will let you know exactly what you can do and where you can go to get tickets to see the USA play the Socceroos at the Odeon, one of the weirdest cultural / sporting events I've created.
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0: Past seven on 936 ABC Radio Hobart, Wide World of Arts. Coming up in just a second, the verdict today. Are you glad the crossbench have pushed so hard on transparency and accountability? Yay or nay? Yay, says this text, but no election. Yay, but the key is Labour voted for transparency for the sake of it, not weaponising it for cheap political gains, says Julio at Lena Valley. So keep the texts coming. Right, Wide World of Arts, where we get arts leaders, the people who make it happen, to tell you what's on their radar and what's hot. If you've got stuff on, tell me now, 0438 922 936. Stevie McEntee is doing the music for the Ogga Ogga.
4: That's right.
0: It's a big gig. It's a big ritual.
4: It's a fun, beautiful, big gig. And I've been lucky enough to be doing it for the last 6 years, I think. And it's one of my favourite gigs of the whole year. It's so special.
0: It's a different animal that's made of papier-mâché that's marched. People put their fears in it. And so you've got to create this sort of, I guess, transformative piece of music. Do you research the animal?
4: Yes, a lot of research goes into the animal. I mean, it's an amazing team behind it. It's a massive team that does the work. This year, it's the Pedra Branca skink. So Pedra Branca, for people that don't know, is this tiny little outcropping of rock, dolerite rock, that sits 26 kilometres off the south coast of Lutruwita. It's this wild, barren place that's been isolated for long enough. It's got this one species of skink on it that's speciated, like it's its own distinct species. It doesn't exist anywhere else in the world apart from this one little rock.
0: No cover tune then. It's got to be so original what you write.
4: Exactly. Yeah, totally.
0: And so, this is the thing we're seeing on the regatta with the red pyramid.
4: That's
0: and
4: right.
0: I saw the skink going on it this morning.
4: It's very cool. Spectacular. We were just out there yesterday afternoon rehearsing, getting it up with the telehandler and everything. It's quite a spectacle.
0: So that aside, and the Ogga Ogga, of course, a free event for everyone. It comes at the end of the

0: Festival just before the Nude Swim, another event which is also free but you have to register for. Like, what else is on, Stevie, that you've seen?
1: So much free stuff. You know, I've been surprised to hear so many people saying, oh, I missed out on tickets for Dark Mofo this year, I'm not going to go in. I would still recommend getting into town because there is so much happening all across the city this weekend. In particular, Dark Park is awesome. It expands out onto the city of the Spirit of Tasmania Ferry, and you can easily while away a few hours there checking out some characteristically bizarre large-scale video works which are on the ferry. As you mentioned, you confess your fears to the Ogo Ogo. It's sitting in this dome this year, which is just, it's transportative, I think. And this year also, there's a really dreamy light and sound sculpture created by Dutch artist Boris Ackert. So Boris was here last year in the big room at Mac One, with all the spinning crazy lights. This year he's created something that's really dreamy and gentle, and I think sits in quite a contrast to the work last year. His work responds to club culture, to nature, and to soundscapes, and so bringing those three kind of elements together, I really highly recommend checking it out and lying on the floor and just watching these beautiful lights come.
0: I had a wander through it. It's amazing, and it's one of those installations where the people sort of become the performers. Though the performer in me is going, this would be good if it was used for like a dance work or something.
1: Absolutely.
0: Supporting St. Vincent de Paul Society, the Australian Army Band are playing a free concert on Sunday the 21st of June at 2 o'clock at Hobart Town Hall.
1: Oh, fantastic.
0: They are an absolute gun band.
1: They really are.
0: Anna says there's a fab exhibition at TMAG, Becoming Modern, a survey of 20th century Australian painting and sculpture. Oh, that sounds cool.
1: Mm.
0: And the Allport's got that very quirky show focusing on the occult, the book about magic. So magical, we're not allowed to talk about it on the radio.
1: Is that true?
0: Keeps getting moved.
1: I can say is get along to see it. It is a spectacular exhibition. One of my favourites.
0: We've got the magic book
1: so
0: tomorrow.
1: Yay!
0: Okay, finally.
1: Oh, that's excellent news. Okay. There's also a whole bunch of free stuff going on, events. There's talks happening there over the weekend, and an esoteric market at 3 p.m. on Saturday, which sounds like it's going to be really groovy. There at the Allport. All in connection to the witchiness and the occultish kind of nature.
0: Oh, it's like our Woo Woo That Works segment on Monday, all gathered in one place.
1: How fabulous.
0: Stevie McEntee now giving you a sense of events that are on this weekend in and around Dark Mofo, some of their free stuff, but also so many other Tasmanians start to. We have got our own Fringe Festival.
1: We do. We really, really do. And what I love is all of these works and performances and interventions responding to some of the Dark Mofo work. So Good Grief Studios has a great exhibition on, and tonight from 6 p.m. till 10 p.m. they're featuring a lineup of improvising musicians, which has been curated by local icon of experimental sound, Russell Thompson. These musos are playing alongside Tactus, which is that exhibition. It's a group installation of soundscapes extracted through mysterious electronic processes from everyday objects created by Dylan Sheridan, Sean O'Connell and Jacob Leary.
0: And of course there's also this. I got a message from a gentleman called Lee Carmichael at Dark Lab. Hi, Lee.
2: We managed to find a way to live stream from the Odeon from 4:30 on Saturday morning.
0: Woohoo!
2: Free entry. We want the crowd to be well behaved and enjoy the game, so we'll have security in place and we'll make sure it is a safe environment for everybody just to sit back and enjoy it, find a beanbag. We're organising a coffee van, we're organising egg and bacon rolls just outside the front door. So, yeah, I'm so impressed with my team just to say, yeah, let's do it. We'll get some Aussie music happening in between breaks or when there are ads. So it could be really fun. I actually think the atmosphere, if we can get 400 or 500 or 800 in there, it would be absolutely brilliant.
0: Tony Pignata is CEO of Football Tasmania and is in Seattle for the game.
3: I just want to say, Ricky, what you've done is bloody amazing because we've been pushing at Football Tas for a long, long time with the government, the city of Hobart, to get a live site. We were the only state not to have a live site for the last game. So for you coming on board and highlighting it, and then for, you know, everyone getting on board, it's fantastic. But we've been pushing it for a long, long time. For probably the last 4 months with the government and the city of Hobart, and we were, you know, kept getting a rejection.
0: Well, the battle is not over, but the tickets will be live 10 a.m. on the Odeon webpage, and you have to register to be able to come there.

0: free, but it's going to be amazing. But Stevie McIntyre, it doesn't solve the problem of where is our town square? Where is our live site in Nipalon and Hobart together? At Clarence, you've got the Rosny Farm.
1: Absolutely. It's so true. It's such a good question, Rick, and such a great job that you've done in pulling this event together where culture and sport collide. I absolutely love it.
0: We'll try and get the answer. Obviously, not really me. I was just the catalyst. But finally, one more thing, Stevie.
1: One more thing. Flickerfest, Australia's leading Academy Awards and BAFTA-recognised short film festival, returns to the Peacock Theatre from tonight. It's Australia's biggest short film festival and promises entertaining, inspiring and award-winning short films from across the globe.
0: Bryony Kidd single-handedly keeping film alive in Nipalon, but almost
1: such an amazing human.
0: Thanks, Stevie.
2: Good morning, ABC News with Michael Delafontana. The most consequential British by-election in decades will get underway later today with a local vote that could have consequences for the entire country. Europe correspondent Ms. Zoe Ford explains.
3: Makerfield is a constituency of 70,000 registered voters, but the result of this by-election could end up deciding who'll lead a population of 70 million. Polls are predicting a narrow victory for Labour's Andy Burnham. If he does win, he says he plans to challenge the UK's unpopular Prime Minister Sir Keir Starmer for the Labour leadership. Mr Burnham's closest rival in Makerfield, the right-wing Reform UK party's Robert Kenyon, has accused him of using the constituency as a stepping stone to Downing Street, instead of wanting to represent local people. Mazoe Ford, ABC News, Makerfield.
2: US officials have released details of the ceasefire agreement with Iran, which they say includes an end to fighting on all fronts, including in Lebanon. They say Tehran will reaffirm its commitment not to develop nuclear weapons, while the US will lift all sanctions and release frozen and restricted Iranian assets. Both countries will start lifting their sea blockades, while at the same time, sanctions on Iran will be lifted, and the United States will oversee a reconstruction package for Iran. Former US Assistant Secretary of State David Schenker says Tehran will be happy with the deal.
4: The agreement looks pretty heavily in favour of Iran. It succeeds in the main goal of opening the straits, but it has a lot of reward. I think all told, Iran's very happy with this agreement, and they'll see where they get to on the nuclear discussions later.
2: Meanwhile, Israeli strikes on Hezbollah attacks have continued in Lebanon overnight, despite the US and Iran's deal to end fighting across the region. Middle East correspondent Matthew Doran reports.
5: A total and immediate end to conflict, including in Lebanon, is point one of the deal struck between Washington and Tehran. And while the situation has calmed down considerably in Lebanon, it hasn't stopped altogether. Lebanese media has reported fresh Israeli strikes in towns and villages across southern Lebanon, and Hezbollah has launched explosive drones at Israeli soldiers in occupied Lebanese territory and towards communities in northern Israel. The situation is clearly frustrating the Trump administration, with the president saying he feels bad for Lebanon and criticising Israel for the way it's handling the conflict. Matthew Doran, ABC News, Jerusalem.
2: A global report that includes Australia. Australian data shows a sharp rise in job advertisements requiring skills in artificial intelligence. National Work reporter Bronwyn Herbert has more.
6: The report produced by consultancy firm PwC has found the number of Australian job ads mentioning AI skills has doubled over the past year. The findings suggest the bar is rising for graduates, with employers expecting more advanced, job-ready skills from the outset. Chief Economist Amy Lomas.
7: Elevating the skills that employers are looking for in graduate roles.
6: She cautions the data reflects what employers say they want rather than confirmed hiring. The findings suggest a two-track labour market, with AI making some jobs more complex and others more automated.
2: In the NBL, the Jack Jumpers' first Tasmanian-born recruit has described returning to play for his home state as surreal. Taran Armstrong grew up in Burnie and was the first Tasmanian basketballer recruited into the NBA. The 24-year-old was named in the Australian Boomers Asian qualifiers squad earlier this month and will line up for his first Jack Jumpers game in September. Armstrong told ABC Northern Tasmania he's looking forward to being a role model for young Tasmanian basketballers.
8: Pretty surreal, the opportunity to come in and, be a real contributor and be someone, from the area that kids can look up to is super unique and something I'm really looking forward to.

0: Now to the weather. Strong wind warning remains for the far northwest coast, central north coast, Banks Strait and Franklin Sound, east of Flinders Island, upper east coast, lower east coast, southwest coast and central west coast. For the state, showers becoming more frequent during the afternoon and evening, tending to widespread rain about the north and west, possible thunderstorms about coastal parts of the northwest, northerly winds tending northwesterly late. Morning fog and rain is the forecast for Burnie, Devonport, Launceston and showers increasing for Hobart. Top of 15 for Burnie and Devonport, 16 for Launceston and Hobart. Currently 14 degrees in Burnie, 13 in Devonport, 11 in Launceston, 12 in Hobart. ABC News, 25 to 8.
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5: Yeah, Palingana, good morning. Taking a look at traffic for you. Tasman Bridge approaches are a little bit slow. Mornington Roundabout is heavy as always. Brooker Highway is running excellent. Southern Outlet is running fantastically. In a second, we're going to check in with the Tasmanian Ukrainian community after the bombing of a really significant cathedral by the Russians in Kyiv. What does it mean to them as people? It's older than Notre Dame, and the idea of monks and monasteries kind of emanates from there, which is what saved learning right through most of the Middle Ages and led to those resources being available in the Renaissance. It's quite a massive story, actually. And as there's all this attention on the peace deal with Iran, the Ukrainians are saying, well, where's our conversation about that? They're feeling a bit forgotten. We're also going to find out if the community have saved the Signet Bottom Pub and are going to run it as a community pub, which we love. Right now, though, the state is in a bit of a constitutional crisis, and Leon Compton has had his hands on the pulse. You know it's bad when Leon's on national television.
6: Mm. Hello, good
5: hey,
6: morning.
5: Hey, mate, how you going?
6: Hey, in more important news, so you said yesterday you had found, along with others, you'd found a venue for people to go watch the World Cup game, Australia v the US, on Saturday morning, 5 a.m. You so, said, though, Leon, I can't tell you how to get in.
5: No.
6: Rick, how do we get a ticket to be part of this?
5: Well, did you not get Joe's email? No, just kidding. tickets, you have to register for them. The Odeon website is where you can go. It's not there yet. It will go live at 10 a.m. this morning.
6: 10 a.m.
5: And you'll just need to be there hitting refresh. It's going to be like Taylor Swift.
6: Yeah.
5: You know, it's going to be like Pink, just like refresh, refresh, bye-bye, guess get, you know, and try and get in. There may be limits on how many you can register for, so people don't register for like 15 people and turn up with two people.
6: Yeah.
5: And I will definitely be there. So we've got a couple of tickets tucked away for the ABC. Did you get Joe's email? Have you missed out, Leon? You're going to have to be on the internet to get there.
6: I'm asking as the every person, Rick. I'm asking for the every person who would be wanting to know, and because soccer training's on this afternoon, unless it gets cancelled because of the rain, parents will be talking around this around the boundary line or when they're out
5: bring
6: there
5: the
6: reffing
5: kids
6: with the kids.
5: There's going to be food vans. They're going to light the place green and gold. They're going to play Aussie classic tunes. They really want to create a massive festival. So Lee Carmichael has done it. David Walsh has put money up because it costs money to register to be a FIFA Live site.
6: Really?
5: Yeah, so they had to do a whole registration
6: thing. So they're not just
5: thing.
6: Taking the SBS feed, they're also going to be basically taking in a special FIFA Live site feed.
5: Look, you've got me on the technicalities, but you're not allowed to screen it without paying FIFA $1,000 because it's FIFA, obviously.
6: Yeah. Okay.
5: So they've had to do all the paperwork, do all of this effort. And now here's the thing, Leon. We might beat the USA, we might not beat the USA, but that's just game two of a four-game group round. If we do beat the USA, we're through to the knockout round. Now, it's totally not reasonable or okay to expect the Odeon, especially after Dark Mofo, because their staff will all need, you know, to be in ice baths and having new blood infusions put through their body and oxygenation. They'll be exhausted for them to keep doing it. So, as Tony Pinata from Football Taz said, he's spent the last 4 months talking to the state government, Hobart City Council to go, hey, where is our town square in Hobart? And we come back to this really big question. Where's the space for us to gather for these large public events? We're like the Paranapple Centre. The screen's there. The businesses are nearby. You just, it's on. You just, they've got ABC breakfast TV on every morning. Your face

0: in Devonport will have been broadcast all over the Parramatta Apple Centre, Leon. Where is our space in Hobart? This still needs to be answered, and it needs to be answered before the Socceroos are in the round of 16.
1: Wow, imagine if that happens. Coming up for you after 8.30 this morning, every now and then the National Press Club, which is on every Wednesday at around midday, every now and then they have an event that really captures national attention.
0: Yep.
1: And that was true yesterday. Pauline Hanson, her first address, a chance to speak uninterrupted, well, relatively uninterrupted by the protest, about her vision for her party, her vision for the country, what she sees as the issues that Australians are telling her about. Everybody's talking about it, and we'll be talking about it after 8.30. A lot of what she says is built around the politics of people's anger, frustration, concern. We're going to talk about that in the state of politics, and talk also about what that might mean for any federal runs that she might want to make with her daughter and with others in the Tasmanian political space. Of course, we'll talk about the censure motion yesterday. We're going to have a look at property prices in the state.
0: Mm.
1: And being a Thursday, have a squeeze at film and TV. There's lots coming up in an hour from now.
0: And I really want to hear what your audience, Leon, think of the get up action during that speech. I'm not sure that that's a smart strategy in terms of taking seriously the emotions and concerns that Pauline Hanson is speaking to by doing a drop-down little gotcha thing and then doing a media release that says, it was us. And I'm like, if you want to take this seriously, it's not time. You know, we saw it in America, that disgust, that condemnation of people for their feelings about those fears about the economy or about immigration or whatever was a totally failed strategy. It facilitated people coming to power. It didn't challenge them. It didn't question them. Like the journalist asked the same question. So I'm really interested in if your audience think that that's going to be a winning strategy moving forward.
1: Yeah. And even the other day, she tried to hold a fundraising dinner somewhere for supporters in Victoria, I think, and was sort of hounded away by protesters from that venue and needed to choose another venue at the last minute. Yeah, that idea everywhere she appears, we will protest.
0: Yeah, go mobilise some action and get support for people with a view that you share. Sure. Like, where's your positive action? I think they're getting on the nose. It's going to backfire, possibly.
1: The other thing I want to ask about is, so amongst my friends that are engaged with One Nation, what I found interesting recently was them talking about how they're seeing their kids. So, you know, my mates tend to have kids that are in their teens and 20s. What they're telling me is that it's not just them that are interested in what One Nation have to say, but it's their kids as well, people in their teens and 20s.
0: Yeah.
1: I'd like to hear from you if you're seeing that in your part of Tasmania at the moment. Can you get in touch? We'll dive in after 8.30 this morning.
0: Leon Copton, all the local and national politics that you could dream of. My question for you this morning in the verdict is, are you glad that independents have pushed on accountability and transparency so hard? Mark's at Risdon Vale. Hey, Mark, yay or nay?
2: I'm glad the independents have been pushing them for transparency and honesty. Because it's out of control, man.
0: Do you think we need to go to another election?
2: Oh, but who have we got to put up there, man? No one.
0: Mark there. Judy's at Sandy Bay. Hi, Judy. Judy, you've got your radio on. I'll just wait for her to get that radio off. Let the government run its course, but keep peering into dark corners, says David. More transparency measures should be implemented and hold subsequent governments honest. Hey, Judy.
3: Good morning.
0: Yay or nay, is it good that the independents pushed so hard for transparency and accountability?
3: Well, of course.
0: And do you think we need to go to an election or that this government should serve its time?
3: Look, you get what you vote for, Rick. And this is what's happened this time. And I think it would be a travesty to go to another election. I think what we have to take into account at the moment is that there are more people complicit in this rather than just Jeremy Rockliffe. The cabinet would have had to approve what happened, what money was going to be spent on any sort of legal actions taken. I think at the moment the ship has run aground. I think Captain Jeremy Rockliffe has run her up onto the dry. And I think also the fact that he made that messy comment the other day that a lot of rubbish comes across his desk, that's not a very handy comment to make.
0: I wouldn't want to think my letter was going across his desk that he's calling rubbish, Judy. Thanks for your call, 1300 222 936. Adam says, how can Australia's official emergency broadcaster become a paid subscription service? To abolish ABC from free to air could cost lives during emergencies.
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0: You may have seen the news about Russia attacking Kyiv, the capital of Ukraine, and thought, oh, well, it's war. But it has not been really that usual. And for them to attack and destroy a cathedral of significant importance has many members of the Taz-Ukrainian community really distressed. Marina Ladanevsky is president of the Association of Ukrainians in Tasmania. Marina, good morning.
6: Good morning, Rick. How are you going?
0: Yeah, very well. And Daria Kunikskova, hello.
7: Hi, Rick.
0: Ukrainian Tasmania. Marina, can you just explain a bit about the cathedral and why this attack is different from other attacks on Kyiv?
7: Yeah, for sure. I just want to say, firstly, thank you so much for having us on. I'm really pleased to be joined by Daria this morning, who was born in Kyiv. So has, you know, this is obviously very close for her and very close to all of us. So I'll hand over to her in just a second. But, yeah, the community, you know, for the last four and a bit years has, you know, finding it incredibly difficult. And I think the attack on a really significant site, as well as all the impacts on cultural sites over the last 4 years, is really distressing. Daria, I might just hand over to you. Would you mind just explaining a little bit about that and why this is particularly distressing for us?
8: Sure. The last 3 weeks in Kyiv have been horrible, and there have been massive attacks with a lot of destructions. And my friends and family who live there, a lot of people say that the attacks of the 24th of May and 2nd of June were basically the worst that had happened in the 4.5 years, which is so distressing. But what happened this Monday was obviously not just the attack on civilian infrastructure, but attack on cultural sites. Kyiv Pechersk Lavra is probably one of the most prominent sites in Kyiv, and is part of UNESCO heritage. And it is not just a church; it's a huge complex with museums and churches and different sites. It had the first ever printing facility in Ukraine, one of the first in Europe. So the particular cathedral, one of the sites that was heavily damaged, had actually been destroyed in the World War II. Later, evidence showed it had been destroyed by the Red Army, not by the German army, as Russia used to claim. And that is the thing that Russia is still doing. They're still saying that they did not actually hit this cathedral. It was rebuilt in 1999, and it was a huge milestone for Ukraine and for Europe in the recovery from the World War II and affirming the peace. So having destroyed it again, Russia just shown again how they just all about destruction. They just targetly and deliberately destroyed the historical sites and the civilian sites.
0: And Daria, I mean, it was only consecrated, I think, as late as the year 2000, with that work being finished. People also died in that attack. 140,000 people were left without electricity. Marina, when Notre Dame burned, it was on every TV, every news in the world. Billionaires were flying money over. Has the Christian world at least responded in a similar way?
7: Look, I think there's been in Ukraine there's been some very significant requests for support and so on. To be honest, we've been focused on supporting our community and being in touch with them and looking at the reactions generally. I'm going to be honest with you and say I'm not completely familiar with what's been you know, of the reaction. Daria, I don't know if you've seen anything significant from in your realm, but I certainly haven't seen anything very obvious come through, which is in my sphere of influence. Daria, how about you?
8: Yeah, well, Rick, you were completely right when you said at the beginning that a lot of people reacted. They're just saying, oh, it is just war, I think, with so many distressing news coming from Ukraine, but also from other parts of the world. It's those things tend to get overlooked. And that is something that is soul crushing for a lot of Ukrainians in Ukraine who demonstrate this incredible levels of resilience of waking up every morning after these terrible attacks and rebuilding and working and trying to live their lives to the best of their ability. So yes, unfortunately, the lack of attention from the international community to this cause is soul crushing for a lot of Ukrainians.
0: Daria, the G7 are meeting. There appears to be a truce with the United States and Iran. Do you think the focus will now shift to Ukraine and Russia? This attack came after actually Trump had just spoken with Zelensky and had also spoken with Putin, and then this happened. Do you have any hope that something can be negotiated?
8: Zelensky has been very vocal about being open to any peaceful efforts. But at the same time, we've been in this conversation for the last year and a half, and we have seen times and times again that Russia violates any possible agreements. And any time that they say that they are ready for peace, they will sign it. And then they did what they have just done. They do these giant attacks. They could have shown their goodwill many times by not doing what they have been doing. And it's not just so. I am a lot of my family and friends are in Kyiv, so I follow those news closely. But cities that are close to frontline, they suffer immensely because they are attacked not only by large range missiles and drones, but also by small range drones. In Kherson, Russians attack humans. They target individuals. They target elderly people by FVP drones. So people have to, council workers have to wear bulletproof vests to go to work, to clean the city. So this does not show to me that Russia is ready for peaceful negotiations. So as Rick, I've spoken to you a year ago, 2 years ago, and my position is the same, that the lasting and sustainable peace for Ukraine will be enabled through liberating Ukrainian territory from Russian forces and also Russia paying for all the war crimes and all the war criminals, Vladimir Putin, first and foremost, hold accountable. And that is not only for, you did mention other countries, that is not only about Ukraine. It is about all the countries that are shown that there is no actions, there is no repercussions for breaking international law. So these years, Russia not being held accountable, just showing the world there is no repercussion. And that's what led us to the mess we're in, unfortunately.
0: Daria, thank you so much. Marina, finally, what can we do in Hobart to support the community here?
7: Absolutely. Look, I'm so glad you asked that question. It's really important. Our association runs events regularly to support the community, but we also run fundraisers and have a gathering every week on Parliament House lawns to show solidarity for Ukraine. So I'd encourage people to come to that. It's at 10 o'clock on Saturday mornings. We also, at the moment, we've just received funding from the Glenorchy Community Fund, so a huge shout out to them, to help us to establish a memorial garden in the front of our hall in Moona, which will honour defenders of Ukraine. If anyone's interested in helping to support that project, you can get in touch with us, ukrainiansintaz@gmail.com, or contact us on Facebook. 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

0: Radio Hobart weather coming up in just a second. Joanna says, Rick, you're wrong. The only way to combat racism is to be on the nose. Tasmania is doing so much to combat racism. I'm surprised by your comment. My comment was whether the get up strategy is the way to take seriously what is being discussed. Joanna says, Pauline Hanson's lying about what she's hearing in the community, pushing her own agenda, and people listen because they think other people are thinking the same thing, but it's not true. Weather's next.
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0: With Ursula Connor at the Bureau. Hi, Ursula.
5: We start the day pretty mild, really. Most places sort of hanging around 12, 11 degrees is the minimums that we got down to so far this morning. So given it's winter and we're usually seeing sort of 5, 6 degrees, it's quite warm for this time of year. And that's due to a lot of cloud cover and this northerly flow that's over us at the moment. So we are just seeing sort of some very light sprinkles fall out of that cloud, and we'll really see that continuing through the day today.
0: That's the weather for you there on 936 ABC Hobart, 5 to 8. Traffic's still relatively light, the Tasman Bridge quite busy. Cherie is answering my verdict question for you today. Are you glad that the independents and crossbench have pushed so hard for transparency in Tasmania's parliament? Do we need to go to an election? Cherie, good morning.
6: Hi, we definitely don't need to go to an election, but I think everybody who voted for independent candidates at the last election can do a little fist pump because they're seeing better democratic processes because those independents are there. The major parties aren't interested in decent democratic processes and integrity commissions, and without those independents, we wouldn't have it.
0: All right. Well, I wonder if Hela Haddad would agree with you there, Cherie. She's been pretty dogged about it. But sure, thanks for your comment. Keep the comments coming. 1-300-222-936, 0438-922-936, 5 to 8.
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0: Signet lives in the parentheses of the top pub or bottom pub, but for the long time the bottom pub's been closed and decaying, and it's sad to see such a beautiful lady fall slowly to pieces. Billy Rankin is part of a cooperative who've decided to not wait for a buyer, but to try and rally the community to buy the pub and bring it back to life. Hi, Billy.
7: Good morning, Rick. Thank you so much for having me.
0: How far have you got with this? Where are we at?
7: Oh, it's such a brilliant story. It's such an underdog story. Currently, we've got the working group. We've just done a site visit and we're about to publish our feasibility study. And we're also doing our pledge at the moment. So at the moment, we're sitting at about $600,000 from just mostly locals.
0: Oh,
7: saying,
0: wow.
7: I'm giving a $500 here. I'm giving $1,000 here. People really want to see this pub up and running, but more so they want to have the pub in community hands for the long term. And that's been absolutely fantastic. We've also had all of these fantastic people start to jump on. We've had Chris Egan from Jaws Architecture say, I'd love to do the concept design pro bono, which is absolutely fantastic because Jaws Architecture have done things like the Three Capes Trail, the recent Cascades refurbish. Mm. So it's quite humbling and we're very excited about it.
0: So people can make pledges still?
7: We would absolutely adore that. And we're looking at the moment for philanthropic support because I think that's the only way that we can really make this work. We really want to make a destination for Signet and have a reason for people to stay around here so that we're benefiting the whole social infrastructure of this town. We are calling out for people. We've on our website, which is bottom.pub, we've got a pledge page, and it's basically where people can say, yeah, I've got this. I'd love to throw this to this project. You can also just get in touch with us and just have a chat about it.
0: Billy, is it time to do one of those fundraising calendars, bottoms of Signet?
7: I believe so, Rick.
0: Come on.
7: I believe so. I mean, if not now, when, right?
0: If not now, then. Like bottoms of Signet, Christmas calendar.
7: Yeah.
0: Yeah.
7: Well, I haven't seen a good firefighter calendar for a while, so maybe this is the next thing.
0: All right, good luck. If people want to help you, what was that address again?
7: It was bottom.pub. Visit it. It's got all of the information that you might need. We're

0: really wanting to have chats about it and get a few more supporters on board.
1: So, it's an awesome vision. Get behind it. I can't wait for the bottoms calendar. Billy Rankit. Great community initiative. Lisa says, Rick, I thought the Get Up action was brilliant at the press club. Slick, clever, professional, reminds people it's the wealthy who Hanson really represents. Well, don't forget, you can watch USA play Australia at the Odeon. Tickets will be live on the Odeon website from 10 a.m. They're free, but you must register to be able to come. That's safety, numbers, license, all the rules. It'll be an alcohol-free, family, fun event. Everyone is welcome. I will be there. I want to see you with your kids in their soccer gear ready to go play after this inspirational match. Tony Pinata from Football Taz reckons the Socceroos can win 2-1. I think that's ambitious. 1-0. I'm being a bit more cautious. But also listen to Breakfast. We will play Tassie Hide and Seek for the last time on Friday before I announce the winner of that competition we've run for 2 weeks on Monday on the program, who will go to Sydney to see Race Around Australia live. Just keep listening to Breakfast with me, Rick Goddard. It's 8 o'clock, top of 16.
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0: Good morning, ABC News with Michael Delafontana. The presidents of the United States and Iran have officially signed a memorandum of understanding aimed at ending the war and reopening the Strait of Hormuz. The agreement had been due to be signed at an official ceremony in Switzerland on Friday, but the White House and Iranian state media have confirmed it's been signed early. Earlier today, in a briefing with journalists, including from the ABC, a senior US official read out the full text of the 14-point document. The agreement says the Strait of Hormuz will be toll-free for 60 days, but leaves open the possibility that tolls could be imposed in the future, although a senior US official expressed confidence that won't happen. It also includes a $300 billion reconstruction fund for Iran, but US officials say this does not mean America will be financially involved. The document reiterates Iran's commitment that it will not procure or develop nuclear weapons, but leaves the key questions around the nuclear program to final negotiations. Environment Minister Murray Watt has hit out at Pauline Hanson after she declared she wanted to end multiculturalism. The One Nation leader appeared before the National Press Club yesterday, where she called for a monocultural society. Senator Watt says Australia is the most successful multicultural nation in the world.
1: Australia is a different place to what it was when Pauline Hanson was first elected to a parliament 30 years ago. It's a good thing for Australia that we have people from so many cultures all uniting behind the Australian flag and the Australian way of life.
0: The chair of an Australian energy watchdog says electricity retailers would be forced to notify customers who are overpaying under major changes to panel pricing. Here's energy reporter Daniel Mercer.
2: According to the competition regulator, barely a quarter of households are on their electricity retailer's best offer, while a greater share are paying prices above benchmark levels, supposed to act as a safety net. Australian Energy Market Commission Chair Anna Collier wants to curb the practice by forcing retailers to make their offers available to all customers, not just new ones.
3: Second thing is to identify and inform those long-term customers that they could be on a better deal and show them what that better deal is.
2: Retailers would have to report the data to the Australian Energy Regulator, which would publish it.
0: Victims of a bank impersonation scam who lost billions of dollars are calling on HSBC Bank to apologise over allegations it failed them. National Consumer Affairs reporter Michael Atkin has more.
4: HSBC customer Sunny Wan is one of hundreds of victims who lost about $23 million in a long-running bank impersonation scam. HSBC is being sued by the corporate watchdog ASIC for allegedly having widespread and systemic failures. The case returns to the federal court today. It took Ms. Wan almost a year to get her money back from the bank, but other victims weren't so lucky.
5: A public apology and to refund all the money that was lost to all the victims.
4: In a statement, the bank said any resolution is subject to approval by the federal court and it cannot comment further.
0: A Tasmanian scallop fisher says the management of the sector is allowing the prize catch to be decimated by a marine pest. A catch limit for the commercial scallop industry of just 500 tonnes was released just days out from the season's opening. Boats are also restricted to fishing the state's east coast from St Helens Point and Wineglass Bay. Fisher Stuart Ritchie told ABC Rural, the rules are resulting in scallop beds being destroyed by the 11-armed sea star.
6: We want to get in there as quickly as we can to try and salvage what we can. But it's almost like starfish are taking preference over human consumption at the moment, which I can't understand.
0: The Department of Natural Resources and Environment has been contacted for comment. Portugal has been held to a 1-1 draw by the Democratic Republic of Congo at their World Cup soccer match in Houston. Here's national sport reporter David Mark.
7: The fifth-ranked team in world football, Portugal, would have expected to easily account for the Democratic Republic of Congo, who are 46th. Portugal scored early, but their opponents hit back with an equaliser late in the first half. Portugal's superstar Cristiano Ronaldo, playing in his sixth World Cup, was unable to have an impact on the game, sending two shots wide. In California, the Socceroos have trained behind closed doors ahead of their game with the United States on Saturday morning. David Mark, ABC Sport, Oakland.
0: Briefly to the weather, morning fog, rain for Burnie, Devonport, Launceston, showers increasing for Hobart. At the moment, 14 degrees in Burnie, 13 in Devonport, 11 in Launceston, 12 in Hobart. ABC News.
8: Good morning. Welcome to AM. I'm Melissa Clark in Canberra, coming to you from Ngunnawal country and acknowledging other custodians. On today's program, Donald Trump releases the details of a ceasefire agreement with Iran and where it all began, the junior club that kickstarted the career of Socceroos sensation Nestori Iranconda.
9: I feel really proud, like, to know that someone as big as Nestori Iranconda used to play here and I play for this club. So, yeah, it's amazing.
8: But first, One Nation leader Pauline Hanson's speech to the National Press Club yesterday has sparked a political backlash. As expected, she touched on topics like immigration and radical Islam, but also questioned whether mothers should get paid parental leave and personally attacked journalists who asked her questions. Her political opponents are warning One Nation would threaten workers' rights, as Stephanie Smale reports.
10: For voters just outside Brisbane, One Nation leader Pauline Hanson's focus on struggling Australians is hitting the right note.
11: We just can't find a place to live, so I'll be voting for him. She's basically asking questions that should be legitimately being asked.
10: They're in the Labor-held seat of Dixon, which was formerly Peter Dutton's electorate.
12: I think that she's trying to do what's right for the community and the housing crisis at the moment. The cost of living, I think that she's right about that.
10: In her first National Press Club speech, Senator Hanson argued Australia must be a monocultural society, not a multicultural one, vowing to fight media bias and the so-called climate change hoax, and blaming the gender pay gap on women taking maternity leave.
13: If women take time off and they are not paid their wages because they're not working, fair enough. Why should business pay them if they're not at work?
10: She also defended her record on industrial relations policy.
13: Industrial relations, I can assure you, needs a complete overhaul because it's not working. Businesses also tell me you can't sack people these days. They're on their phones, they don't work, they don't turn up, they actually are lazy.
10: During the speech, a protest banner from the activist group GetUp unfurled behind her, accusing her of accepting a pay rise for herself while opposing wage rises for workers. Federal Environment Minister Murray Watt says Pauline Hanson's policies would be disastrous.
1: Her plan for Australia is one of division, chaos and cuts. She made really clear that she wants to cut people's wages, make it easier for them to get sacked by their boss, and she wants to cut healthcare, which means paying more for a GP.
10: The government appointed special envoy to combat Islamophobia, Aftab Malik, has called on Senator Hanson to meet with members of Australia's Muslim community to discuss her ideas about a monoculture.
14: It just erases the human story of these individuals that have come to this country, have been born in this country to immigrants who are contributing to this country. The same old story with Pauline Hanson, unfortunately. She's creating a vision of Australia that is bleak.
10: There's been angry reaction to Senator Hanson's personal attack on highly regarded Guardian journalist Sarah Martin too. The Media, Entertainment and Arts Alliance says Senator Hanson's description of Ms. Martin as a trashy journalist, as well as One Nation's ban on Guardian and ABC journalists at press conferences, is an assault on press freedom. The recently elected One Nation member for Farrer, David Farley, says his party's leader has the right to speak up.
15: It's been a speech that Australians have been looking for some time. It was direct shooting. It hit the targets. It was clear, it was succinct, it addressed a number of the elephants in the room. And one of the big elephants in the room is $1 trillion worth of national debt.
10: Tony Barry is a director of the political research firm Redbridge Group.
16: At the moment in Australian politics, it's easy to enrage, but it's harder to engage.
10: He says the speech showed signs of what's to come.
16: With 63% of Australians saying we're heading in the wrong direction, there's an opportunity for anti-establishment parties like One Nation to leverage that negative mood sentiment and to turn it into support.
10: One Nation's political polling is on the up, with one poll this week showing Pauline Hanson as preferred Prime Minister. But there are still questions about her style and policy among some voters.
17: I think Pauline Hanson actually speaks the thoughts that everybody else is too scared to. And she's very authentic. She's worked hard and run her own business, so she knows what it's like. I think some of her ideas do go a little bit too extreme. Just making blanket statements about certain groups of people.
8: A voter in Queensland, ending that report by Stephanie Smale. The rise of right-wing populist parties is also an issue in the UK, and a by-election in the north of England is the latest battleground there. The Labour candidate, Andy Burnham, is hoping to win, and if he does, plans to challenge Prime Minister Sir Keir Starmer for the top job. But he's up against the insurgent force in UK politics, Nigel Farage's Reform Party, which is pulling politics in the UK to the right. Europe Bureau Chief Mazzori Ford reports.
18: Makerfield in the north of England never got much attention until a by-election was announced about a month ago.
19: It's been a little bit of a circus, really.
20: It's mad, yeah.
21: It's been interesting more than anything. It's unusual, isn't it?
18: Locals now find themselves being asked for a chat by politicians, party canvassers and the press most days.
22: It's kind of wild, you know. It's a lot of responsibilities on us now to try and hopefully get the right people in and, you know, to run the country, so...
8: Do you feel that responsibility?
22: Yeah, I think it is, to be honest with you, yeah.
18: This is why he and so many here feel like that. Makerfield is a constituency of 70,000 registered voters that could end up deciding who'll lead a population of 70 million. That's because the popular Labour candidate, Andy Burnham, has declared that if he wins, he'll challenge the UK's unpopular Prime Minister, Sir Keir Starmer, for the Labour leadership. Polling consistently shows Mr Burnham is the party's most popular politician.
21: But he's shown himself to be very competent in Manchester as Mayor of Manchester. And I also think he'll do well as Prime Minister if he does decide to run for that.
9: I feel like he's more sort of humble and down to earth than a lot of politicians, and I feel like he speaks more for the people.
18: But not everyone here in Makerfield's a fan of Andy Burnham and his Downing Street ambitions.
23: I think he's a career politician, so I don't know that he's got Makerfield interest in, you know, in his heart, really.
20: It's just a bit sly, isn't it? You know, just a bit like just using it as a stepping stone.
8: Do you mind telling me who you'll vote for?
20: Yeah, I'm voting for Reform.
18: This by-election is shaping up to be a close two-horse race between Labour and the right-wing Reform UK party, led by anti-immigration campaigner Nigel Farage. The local candidate is Army reservist, plumber and amateur rugby league referee Robert Kenyon.
20: He's great, yeah, I like him.
8: What do you like about him?
20: Well, he's from this area and he knows this area and he knows what we all want.
18: Reform UK dominated local elections here last month and is a rising force in national politics. But the UK's leading pollster, Professor John Curtis, says Brand Burnham may prove to be stronger.
24: The polling has not suggested any dramatic change during the course of the campaign. They have all had Mr Burnham narrowly ahead. And probably almost undoubtedly a lead that is a consequence of his personal popularity, not something that would have been evident if any other candidate had been standing for Labour in this by-election.
18: If Andy Burnham wins in Makerfield, the big question is how soon he'll challenge Sir Keir Starmer.
25: Well, I don't think there should be a leadership election. I think that the last government proved that parties that spend their whole time in leadership elections... Yeah. Don't go on to win the next general election. I'm not walking away. Okay. I'm going to fight.
18: Polling booths in Makerfield open later this afternoon, Australian time. This is Mazzoe Ford in Makerfield reporting for AM.
8: And thank you for your company this morning on AM, where it's 13 past 8. The US and Iran have now officially signed a memorandum of understanding aimed at ending the war and reopening the Strait of Hormuz. The agreement had been due to be signed in an official ceremony in Switzerland on Friday, but the White House and Iranian state media have now confirmed it's been signed early. Before that, there was a briefing with journalists, including from the ABC, where a senior US official read out the full text of the 14-point document. North America correspondent Lauren Day is in Washington. I spoke to her about the details of the deal just before the announcement of the official signing. Lauren, you've read through this 14-point agreement. What are the terms that stood out?
26: Well, it was a bit surprising when we jumped on this briefing with senior US officials today and they just started reading out the full text of this MOU point by point. But in short, it declares an immediate and permanent ceasefire on all fronts, including Lebanon, which is really important. It commits the parties to 60 days of negotiations, although that's extendable with mutual consent. And Donald Trump's already saying that that deadline is not hard and fast, and we know just how rubbery deadlines can be for the president. It lifts the US naval blockade within 30 days and reopens the Strait of Hormuz toll-free for 60 days. But interestingly, Mel, it does leave the door open for tolls to be imposed in the future. although the senior US official that was briefing us expressed confidence that that wouldn't happen. They basically said that beyond 30 days, it'll be up for the Gulf states to negotiate with Iran on how traffic will be managed. The other important things to note, it establishes a $300 billion reconstruction fund for Iran and allows Iran to immediately sell oil and fuel, waiving those sanctions and allowing them to receive revenue. It also reiterates Iran's commitment that it will not procure or develop nuclear weapons and that the parties will work together on either disposing of or diluting the stockpiled enriched nuclear material, that uranium that we've heard a lot about. But really, it leaves all of the key questions around the nuclear program to final negotiation. So there's still a long way to run in this.
8: Lauren Day in Washington. And despite all of that detail, speaking earlier at the G7 summit in France, President Trump warned the Iran deal is not final. And if the agreement doesn't work out, or if the Iranians, in his words, don't behave, the US could start dropping bombs again. Europe correspondent Catherine Diss reports from Evian Leban.
0: Hello.
2: I'm the boss.
3: I'm the boss, the US President Donald Trump declares as he walks into morning talks with his G7 leaders in Evian Leban. The joke was met with laughter from his foreign partners, but the underlying truth is he calls many of the shots.
2: Would you like to stay for the meeting?
4: Yes.
2: It's okay with me.
3: The leaders from the G7 nations, France, the US, Canada, Italy, Germany, Japan and Britain met as details of the US-Iran ceasefire agreement started leaking. And he left the door open for the deal to fall apart before Friday's scheduled signing in Lucerne, Switzerland.
2: No, it's not final. It's a memorandum of understanding. And if I don't like it, we'll go back to shooting at them, dropping bombs on their head. If I don't like it, if they don't behave, we'll go right back to dropping bombs right smack in the middle of their head.
3: But by the end of the day, he was back to saying it would likely go ahead.
2: My whole life is all about deals. That's all I ever did is make deals. And crazy things happen with deals. But we're going to most likely sign a deal. They want to sign a deal. And they've been acting very appropriately.
3: It may only be the beginnings of an agreement to end the war in the Middle East, but Europeans want Ukraine back on Donald Trump's radar. The German Chancellor Friedrich Merz is optimistic attention is shifting. For the first time since Donald Trump took office, all parties agreed to a joint statement on foreign policy and security, which includes stepping up military and financial aid for Kyiv.
5: Ebenso deutlich ist die Botschaft an Russland.
6: The message to Russia from all G7 nations is equally clear. The partners will step up the pressure on Moscow, including through sanctions. This sets a new tone, including in terms of transatlantic unity and resolve. This may take us a decisive step further towards peace negotiations.
7: Do you feel that Vladimir Putin is more responsible for the ongoing conflict in Ukraine?
2: Well,

0: I'm going to comment on that because I'm trying to get it settled, and that doesn't make it easy.
1: Donald Trump positions himself as the dealmaker-in-chief, but so far his strategy with the Russian president, Vladimir Putin, hasn't worked, and the war in Ukraine is now, in his own admission, much harder to end than he thought. This is Catherine Deese and Evian Laban reporting for AM.
2: Some small business owners are worried about new rules taking effect in less than 2 weeks, which will require them to pay their workers' superannuation more often. The changes mean employers will have to pay super every payday. It won't result in them paying more super to their workers, but business advocates say it'll make it harder for some companies to manage their cash flow. Business reporter Adelaide Miller has more.
3: Small business owners like Casey O'Hare have mixed feelings leading up to payday super, where employers will need to pay their staff superannuation entitlements at the same time as wages, instead of quarterly.
4: From a social justice point of view, I think it's a great idea that people get their entitlements all at the one time. Putting my business hat on, it is a little bit difficult because apart from processes, there's actually more cash going out the door every fortnight.
3: That's because cash flow is often out of her control.
4: 21 years in business, I've mostly been paid for time in arrears. So that means that I could be paying someone at the beginning of May, paying their wages and super, and not being paid myself for that money until the end of June.
3: Changes take effect from the 1st of July. The goal is to combat unpaid superannuation, which millions of Australians have been impacted by over the years. A survey from accounting platform Xero shows nearly 90% of small businesses believe payday super will put pressure on cash flow, with more than half citing customer payments as the biggest challenge.
5: When we look at our aggregated data across small business customers, on average they're paid 7 days late. So if you're not getting money in on time, it's very hard for you to also meet these very regular payment cycles.
3: That's Xero's Managing Director, Angad Soin, who says small businesses are often negatively impacted by payment cycles.
5: Around $15,000 a year, a small business does not even get paid. Lost due to bad debt, unpaid invoices.
3: Kim Owen-Jones from business software provider MYOB says some companies still don't know about the changes.
6: What's quite surprising for me is there's still 15% of businesses that aren't even aware of the changes that will be taking place on 1 July. To put that into context, that's like 400,000 businesses, so quite substantial.
3: But tax expert Rick Kimberley says that doesn't mean it's too late to prepare.
7: What we're advising our clients and other organisations is to proactively get together and build a plan around what the changes are going to mean for them, who it's going to involve, get the right people in the room, and work out solutions around how they're going to be able to manage this pretty significant change.
3: A spokeswoman for the Assistant Treasurer and Minister for Financial Services, Daniel Molino, says during the first year of Payday Super, the ATO will adopt a transitional compliance approach, meaning employers who make a genuine attempt to comply, even if they face technical issues, will not be targeted by ATO compliance.
2: Adelaide Miller reporting there. As households and businesses have tried to cope with rising electricity costs in recent years, one of the big frustrations has been the complicated ways in which retailers come up with their prices. Now the Australian Energy Market Commission wants to force those retailers to simplify bills. It says the current system is confusing and makes it too difficult for customers to figure out whether they're getting the best deal. Energy reporter Daniel Mercer has the story.
8: At his home near Lake Macquarie, an hour and a half north of Sydney, Gabriel Calcagno is happily retired. The former town planner lives in a three-storey pole-framed house in Mirrabooka, a hamlet known for its tranquility. For all its loveliness, he says his place does have its drawbacks.
9: The energy requirements are probably greater than they would be had the house been nicely insulated from the get-go, but it hasn't been.
8: The lack of insulation means Gabriel Calcagno's power bills are higher than he'd like, and he monitors them closely as a result. A few years ago, after a smart meter was installed at his home, he noticed something else. He'd been shifted onto a complicated new tariff called a demand charge, which bills him according to his single greatest half-hourly period of consumption from the grid across an entire month.
9: I didn't quite understand that, and I had to look into that to sort of see what it actually meant. And I still wasn't very clear as to how that actually impacted.
8: This type of complexity

0: affecting often unwitting consumers, is in the crosshairs of a key energy regulator. The Australian Energy Market Commission wants power bills to be simplified. It says it should be up to companies to manage the complexities of the market at their end, rather than dumping them on customers.
1: Everything that we buy has a complex supply chain sitting behind it and has, you know, lots of different price structures that are there to influence the way that the product is ultimately packaged and sold to you. But you don't see them.
0: Anna Collier is the chair of the AEMC, and she says a major review of power pricing has found the existing system is confusing and too hard for consumers to deal with. She says the extraordinary uptake of solar panels and batteries by householders means pricing structures need to evolve to ensure they're fair and sustainable. Part of the plan involves properly rewarding customers who can take pressure off the grid at times when there's too much demand or too much supply. And she also wants retailers to stop overcharging customers who remain loyal.
1: We don't think that's good business practice, and we don't think that that's the way retailers should be engaging with their loyal customers.
0: To deal with the practice, Anna Collier says retailers would be required to make all offers available to all their customers, not just new ones, notify long-term customers how much they could save on a better deal, and report the data to the Australian Energy Regulator, which would publish it. Lake Macquarie retiree Gabrielle Calcagno supports the changes in principle, but he questions how effective they are likely to be.
2: That is, a concern that I would have in terms of the consumers being able to sort of get a simpler bill. What does that actually mean in effect? So I'd be a little circumspect about how that's done.
0: The Commission's recommendations, if adopted, would apply in Queensland, New South Wales, Victoria, Tasmania, the ACT and South Australia.
3: Daniel Mercer reporting there. Now, there have been some amazing David and Goliath stories at this World Cup. The latest, the lowly ranked Democratic Republic of the Congo is drawn with the European giants Portugal 1-1. The Socceroos, meanwhile, are making their final preparations ahead of the showdown with host nation, the US, early Saturday morning, Australian time. It's been a few days now since Australia's upset win over Turkey, but one soccer club in Adelaide is still celebrating that win. The Northern Wolves was the first home for 20-year-old Nestori Irinkunda, who kicked an unforgettable first goal in that match, and he's inspiring many local players to dream big. Reporter Sophie Holder visited the club to find out more about his journey.
4: A name once chanted at a pitch in Adelaide's northern suburbs, now on everyone's lips.
5: I feel really proud, like, to know that someone as big as Nestori Irinkunda used to play here, and I play for this club. So yeah, it's amazing.
4: That's 14-year-old Ferez Albosi, a junior player at the Northern Wolves Soccer Club, the same club where Australia's latest soccer star first played. He's now known for launching the Socceroos World Cup tournament with a spectacular goal against Turkey. The moment broadcast on SBS.
6: Top here's Nestori, great first touch. Nestori, good now! Oh, my word! It's a Nestori moment in Vancouver!
4: The goal makes Irinkunda the youngest Socceroo to score at the World Cup. His former coach, Agostino Bavoni, couldn't be prouder.
7: On the weekend when he scored that goal, actually, just a tear of joy went through the eyes that, yeah, look, he's worked so hard to get there, and he's able to fulfil his dream at the national level of the World Cup, like anyone who's played the game. No words that can describe it of the amount of happiness you are that a young kid from northern suburbs kicking the ball around could end up at a World Cup and scoring at a World Cup.
4: Irinkunda was born in Tanzania after his family fled war in their homeland of Burundi. They sought refuge in Australia while he was still a baby. The Northern Wolves spotted his talent at a young age, and he soon climbed through the local leagues to Adelaide United before hitting the world stage with German giants Bayern Munich and now English Championship side Watford.
7: You can do anything from anywhere, and I suppose it gives Australia's one of those companies in the world where you have that opportunity that you can come here with nothing and end up playing for the country that you've moved to and be embraced.
4: Agostino Bavoni plays down his role in Irinkunda's early development. But Irinkunda's sister, Susanna Hamanyamana, tells a different story. She says he helped transport the family to games.
8: They also helped us, like, with our soccer fees when, like, you know, our parents couldn't afford it, and we're just so thankful, and that's why, like, we're so thankful for them, because if they didn't sacrifice all those things, you know, like, not that many people do that, and we're just so grateful for that.
4: While Iren Kunda might be recognised on the global stage now, he still goes back to his roots. When he's in Adelaide, he meets up with other Burundian boys to train. 14-year-old Joshua says he didn't know his mum was expecting such a special guest when the star showed up.
9: It's really cool because, like, I was just cleaning up the room because she said that she had guests over. I asked who it was. She said, you'll see when they come. I said, okay. So after I finished cleaning, I walked through the hallway. I looked up and he's just right there. I was like, Nestri, how are you here?
4: Back at the club, training night has a new feeling of excitement and inspiration.
10: It's like so like surprising because I never knew that like a famous person played here. I just thought that this was just like a regular club.
11: Oh.
10: But now we're like actual like so cool. Because like we're like famous now.
12: Do you hope that maybe someone that you're playing with might be the next Nestor Aaron Kunda?
13: Mm-hmm. Yes.
14: Definitely.
15: All of us.
13: We're all dreaming.
15: All of us gonna be so
10: we're going to be the Matildas. We're going to be the new team.
3: Some of the juniors training at the Northern Wolves Football Club in Adelaide, speaking with reporter Sophie Holder. Bet they're going to have some early alarm clocks on Saturday morning to watch the game. Now, before we go, in finance, Wall Street stocks have slumped to end lower amid speculation the US Federal Reserve could hike interest rates. And oil is higher, Brent crude trading at $79.05 US a barrel. And that's AM for today. I'm Melissa Clark.
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18: Well, every now and then, what happens at the National Press Club at the lunch every Wednesday, every now and then, that event can grab the nation's attention.
19: Undeniably, immigration or immigration policy has our country in the state of crisis.
18: That was Pauline Hanson talking yesterday at the press club lunch. Everyone in my circles was talking about it yesterday afternoon. What about yours? What did you think of her speech? Was there anything you heard that captured your attention? What about capturing your vote? Was there anything that you didn't know that you learned from listening for the hour plus that she was speaking and then questions from the floor, including from a journalist from SBS who, during the course of the speech, we learnt would be abolished if Pauline Hanson became Prime Minister? I'd love to know what you thought of the speech. Get in touch. Let me know. Did it attract your vote, your attention? What were you focused on? 1-300-222-936 is the number. Showers today, rain across the state, fog in the north. Take it easy on the roads. We'll get to your traffic in just a tick. Right now, though, let's get off to news headlines. Michael Delafontana is in the newsroom this morning. Michael, good morning.
20: Good morning, Leon. The presidents of the United States and Iran have officially signed a memorandum of understanding aimed at ending the war and reopening the Strait of Hormuz. The agreement, a 14-point document, had been due to be signed at an official ceremony in Switzerland on Friday, but the White House and Iranian state media have confirmed it's been signed early. Papua New Guinea's Foreign Minister Justin Kachenko says Australian One Nation leader Pauline Hanson's comments about the Pacific are totally irresponsible. Senator Hanson gave her first formal speech at the National Press Club in Canberra yesterday and said foreign aid would be drastically cut if her party were to win government, singling out corruption in PNG as a justification. Mr. Kachenko said Senator Hanson's false and defamatory statements will get her nowhere. And direct Qantas flights between Sydney and London are set to take off in October next year, marking the first time a kangaroo route journey between the two cities can be completed without a stopover. More news at 9.
18: Thank you for that, Michael. Michael Delafontana in the newsroom with headlines. Let's have a squeeze at your Thursday traffic.
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16: Traffic.
18: Foggy roads in the north of the state this morning. Please take it easy in the Launceston area. A little bit slow on the East Tamar getting into the CBD this morning. Otherwise, pretty good Launceston. Hobart, nothing unusual, just the delays at the entry points into the CBD. For Devonport, the Bass looking good in all directions. Apart from the Don Road roundabout, things a bit slow there. For Bernie this morning, looking good. If you can add to the story, tell us what's happening in your part of the state, please. Let me know.
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13: Mornings
11: with Leon Compton.
18: Every now and then, what happens at the press club can capture the nation's attention. Was there anything out of Pauline Hanson's speech yesterday that caught yours? Maybe it was this.
19: One nation will introduce nuclear energy. Let me be plain and clear. Our energy crisis is a product of failed energy policy, and this policy was supported years ago by major political parties and the big media giants.
18: That's something to think about from a Tasmanian perspective, given where we're at the moment. What else did you hear yesterday that captured your attention or maybe captured your vote? I'd love to hear from you. 1300 222 936 is the number. I'm interested also in my peer group where people are interested in Pauline Hanson and her policies. I'm interested that what my mates are telling me is that their teens, their 20-somethings, are also listening to Pauline Hanson's message and responding to it. Is that what you're seeing in your peer group? Get in touch. Let me know. 1300 222 936. Pauline Hanson's speech yesterday. A lot of anger, some identification, in fact, significant identification of potential problems. Did you hear solutions? Does that even matter if you're trying to win votes? John McGowan's a former Liberal Party strategist, joins us this morning. John McGowan, good morning to you.
14: Good morning, Leon. How are you going?
18: I'm well. Thank you for talking with us this morning. A lot of anger yesterday, a lot of identifying of what she says are problems. Did you hear answers and does that matter?
14: Well, we did hear answers from her for really the first time in that kind of a forum. And we got a very clear indication of her policy agenda going forwards. But importantly, she is now really occupying an ideological space that just has been fallow in Australia for a really long time. I mean, I'm on the right of politics. I've always worked in the right of politics. And we kind of exist in a perpetual state of disappointment about these things. This is the first time, certainly, I think, in my lifetime, that a leader has stood there and very clearly staked out a claim on the actual right of politics, not just given a wink and a nudge to people of the right, but said this is the ideological foundation of her party. So it was extremely interesting.
18: And extremely significant from what you're saying. Her first National Press Club address, in spite of being part of the Australian political landscape now for what, at least 30 years?
14: Mm. Yeah, and I think, you know, there's been a perception of where Pauline Hanson stands on things. But, you know, it's very rare that we get this, you know, very clear message from her about what her ideology is and, you know, where she is intending to campaign from. This is really the first time I think we've got it. And, you know, obviously in some quarters that direction has, you know, elicited a lot of, you know, anger, obviously particularly from the left of politics. But I think for conservatives and particularly for people who used to vote Liberal, I think they're going to come away from this feeling quite heartened and probably emboldened.
18: Really? So in your view, should this have been a speech that a Liberal Party leader should have given?
14: Well, I mean, on some of these issues, I mean, I think I saw Angus Taylor's out this morning kind of endorsing some of the messages, you know, criticising her for a lack of detail on others, which I don't think is going to fly. I mean, She made this point before, and it's, you know, I think extremely impressive. You know, the major parties have hundreds of staff at an administrative and political level. I mean, Pauline Hanson has four. And so, you know, you're not going to get, you know, 100-page economic crises out of her at this point with, you know, a year and a half or more to go. You know, I think it is very impressive what she's managed to achieve with minimal resources while fighting election campaigns in by-elections and state campaigns. So, yeah, I mean, a Liberal could have said this and, you know, probably be sitting on the same primary that she is. But for whatever reason, they don't. I mean, there were some very, you know, classic Liberal policies in there. No one from the Liberal Party has gone to war on industrial relations in this country since 2004. So for the first time now, we have a Conservative leader in this country standing there questioning the industrial relations system, which the Liberals crab-walked away from after a disastrous 2007 election.
13: So let's talk about that for a moment. So her line was around this, that it's too hard to sack workers. Somebody asked her about this from the floor. Well, aren't you the party of, you know, the aggrieved working person? And her point was it is too hard under our industrial relations system to let people go. People pointing to her record when it comes to opposing wage rises. How do you square that circle?
14: Well, this is the interesting thing. I mean, she's taking votes from everyone, from all quarters. But it seems like she's walked into the National Press Club yesterday with a clear agenda of staking a claim on the Liberals' credibility on small business. I mean, by the time she walked out of the National Press Club yesterday, the Liberals are effectively a single-issue party left with just a campaign on capital gains tax, because how are they now going to turn around and make a pitch to small business when it's Pauline Hanson, One Nation, who is sitting there saying, you know, we're going to talk about conditions. I think she also talked about minimum wage. So I think a lot of it was more about staking the claim than it was actually putting the policy meat on the bones, which, like I said, she's still got a long time to do.
13: 1300 222 936 is the number if you'd like to join us this morning. What did you hear yesterday in Pauline Hanson's address at the National Press Club? 1300 222 936. My guest this morning, John McGowan, former Liberal Party strategist, now consultant. John, can you stick with us? I'll take some calls and with you as well for your reaction. Glenys in Launceston. Mm-hmm. Good morning, Glenys. Glenys, have I got you there, please? Glenys, good morning.
15: You have. I've got a croaky voice.
13: Glenys, what did you take away from yesterday's Pauline Hanson address?
15: Well, she was really a red-haired Donald Trump, wasn't she?
13: You're not a fan?
15: She went after the media. She went after a reporter with the same sort of language that he uses. She's got policies everybody would like, no costings, no idea how to implement them. And she's getting a bit long in the tooth.
13: Glenys, thanks for your perspective this morning. John McGowan, to Glenys's take on yesterday's speech.
14: Well, I mean, she's using the language and in many ways the aesthetics of, you know, global populism. I mean, Donald Trump's an easy comparison, but you can just as easily make comparisons to Nigel Farage or Marianne Le Pen or dozens of others, including some who've won recently, like the new Japanese Prime Minister. I mean, this is what the kind of reaction to establishment politics globally looks like now. So it's going to be a really easy comparison to Donald Trump. I don't know whether it's entirely accurate in our case. And, you know, yes, she did attack the media, but it's going to be interesting to see what she does with that going forward, because, you know, Donald Trump's obviously extremely critical of the media, but he also understands that he's the circus that the media have to come and see. And he plays up to that. I get the impression from Pauline Hanson that might not be her overarching strategy. And I think what we're going to see from her is probably more focus on non-traditional media and getting her message out through other ways, and more treating the mainstream media as an obstacle to manoeuvre around.
13: Cherie's in the Huon Valley. Cherie, good morning to you.
21: Hi, Leon.
13: What did you take away from Pauline Hanson's speech yesterday?
21: Well, I think that voters who are tempted to support One Nation are right to be aggrieved, and everybody agrees with that. But the solutions that One Nation are providing aren't going to help us with our policy, with our cost of living issues. Billionaires like Gina Reinhardt are not funding Pauline Hanson to help with my insurance bills. So I think people will be disappointed, just like Americans are disappointed in Trump.
13: Cherie, interesting perspective. A lot of people texting in about the connection between billionaires like Gina Reinhardt and her connection to Pauline Hanson's One Nation Party. And do you think, John, that people will be concerned about, I suppose, her policies and how they might impact, you know, what it is to be struggling with cost of living, insurance policies, like Cherie said, and so on?
14: Well, cost of living is going to be the number one issue going into the next election, and everything everyone's talking about feeds into it. I mean, that caller was exactly right. Billionaires don't care about your insurance bills. But, I mean, the thing to remember, in the previous elections, Gina Reinhardt funded the Liberals. There are billionaires who fund the Labor Party. Like, someone always funds politics. You know, the extent to which, I mean, they've got their kind of narrow interests. The extent to which it ends up affecting the overarching policies is generally pretty minor. And remember, a lot of this money is a drop in the bucket to them. So I think it's an easy attack point from some quarters on Hanson at the moment, but it's happening now. I don't think it's going to be that relevant as we get closer to the election, because as we've seen, Pauline Hanson has the ability to raise a lot of money really quickly just from ordinary people. So I think in very short order, this line of attack around, well, there's a billionaire bankrolling her, I think it's going to fall by the wayside.
18: Mm. Indeed. Well, maybe. I mean, that ability to raise money in small amounts. I mean, let's be clear. It was a Barack Obama phenomenon in US political life only, what, 15, 20 years ago. This was Pauline Hanson on the future of the SBS and the ABC.
19: The SBS will be gone. There's no need for it anymore. The internet has overtaken the need for it. The ABC will still exist, but in a very different form.
18: The form she was talking about, it'd be as it is in regional Australia, and then subscription service in the capital centres. What do you make of that? How significant is that as a policy, John McGowan? Do you think that's of significant or any appeal to a potential
14: voter?
18: It is.
14: Well, I don't know the extent to which it has appeal to voters, I mean, broadly, but I mean, certainly to on the right side of politics, it, you know, is going to play really well. It's already playing well on, you know, the kind of politically charged Facebook pages, etc. I mean, Hanson kind of gets, in that sense, there are, I think, some issues with the ABC. I mean, but, you know, there is this perception of a left-wing bias. It isn't always true. I mean, and if you go out to the regions, it's really not there. I mean, we're down here in Hobart. I'm probably one of the most, you know, conservative commentators in the state. You guys ring me every couple of months to balance things out, right? So, I mean, I have clients that I talk to who I frequently say to them, we get the best hearing on our oftentimes conservative issues on the ABC. There's a totally different culture in regional ABC reporting to, I think, what these guys who work in Canberra see out of, you know, the kind of, a lot of it, which is commentary, it's not journalism. I mean, I think there's this conflation on the right of politics with what you see for 45 minutes on Insiders versus the day-to-day work of ABC journalism around the country. The fact that she's delineating metropolitan ABC and regional ABC suggests she kind of grasps that. I mean,
18: it's one of the ways in which the National Party, for example, really, you know, appreciate and champion the work of the ABC particularly in regional areas, in ways in which other parts of perhaps the urban-based conservative movement do not. Hey, Luke Martin sent us a text this morning. Luke Martin is a former member of Labor staff, head of Salmon Tasmania, Tourism Tasmania. Luke Martin writes, ask John what he thinks the Liberals could do to claw back their support and if he thinks the current leader can. It's a good question. Maybe we'll finish on that. If you're the leader of the Federal Liberal Party at the moment, what are you doing off the back of this to react, John McGowan?
14: Well, I mean, Pauline Hanson has the first mover advantage, right? She's the one who's gone out first and staked the claim on all this Liberal territory. I mean, they need to decide the extent to which they want to try and claw that back, or are there other pockets that they can try and occupy? Now, if you look around the country, I mean, although they've had their problems this week, arguably one of the most successful Liberal parties in the country is here in Tasmania. And, you know, at an ideological level, they play a pretty straight bat and they do have a kind of appeal to, you know, the centre, to, you know, maybe a slightly different ideological inclination, you know, in Hobart in particular. You know, is that something they're going to have to do nationally? And, you know, are they going to have to look at some of those seats that they've lost, where they've lost ground to the Teals? And are they going to eventually have to say, well, we can't get back the right of politics? Is that something they're going to have to do? And are they going to have to put up with a bad 3 years where they're perhaps a much smaller party than they have been, with a much smaller set of interests? The only thing they've really got for them right now is the campaign on capital gains tax, the campaign on negative gearing, you know, the macroeconomics of where Albanese and Labor are taking the country. they're good on that. They understand that. And, you know, although it's boring, it's not going to capture the headlines and, you know, they're not going to attract GetUp to follow them around with banners or anything with that angle. You know, Pauline Hanson made a pitch to small business. You know, big business, it prices everything in, so they don't really care who the government is. So, you know, maybe the Liberals have to go for the middle of the economy. That's really all they have left.
18: John, always good to chat. Thanks for being part of Mornings.
14: Thanks for having me on, Leon.
18: John Bye. McGowan, former Liberal political strategist and political consultant for Tasmanian firm The Advisory. You're on Mornings. 1300 222 936 is the number. If you'd like to join us, you're on 936 ABC Hobart, ABC North Tas. Beth's in Glenorchy this morning. Beth, good morning to you.
1: Oh, good morning, Leon.
18: Beth,
1: I'm just. Can you hear me?
18: Yeah.
1: I'm celebrating with all of Australians our wonderful, wonderful multicultural soccer team. That first goal was scored by a refugee. You know, this is Australia. It's a wonderful place.
18: Yeah, it's an interesting comparison that people have drawn to Pauline Hanson and her talking about migration, which is a real concern for many people in Australia at the moment. We can always have a conversation about it. The tone of that conversation is important. But what are the lessons out of the incredible success and popularity of our soccer team? Thanks, Beth. From Glenorchy this morning. 936 ABC Hobart, ABC North Tas. Hey, wanted to check in. There's lots of stories at the moment about what's happening with property prices in Australia and in Tasmania. Russell Yaxley's president of the Real Estate Institute of Tasmania, and he's been good enough to talk with us this morning. Russell, good morning to you.
2: Yeah, good morning, Ralph.
18: For people in thinking about real estate and where prices are at, what that tells us about the wider economy, there's a lot going on. Federal government utterances about negative gearing, capital gains tax, interest rates, of course. What are you seeing? Like, is there prices up, down, sideways? What are they doing?
2: Yeah, it's interesting. So, yeah, certainly nationally we've seen, you know, markets soften in the city of Melbourne markets, absolutely. So, you know, in fact, they've actually, values have gone backwards last month. But Tassie really is certainly telling a different story. We had 2,990 transactions in March, the March quarter, which is basically our highest that REIT has recorded in the last 3 years. And, you know, that's on the back of obviously increasing interest rates. And we've had a record median house price statewide of 676.
18: So, but the budget hadn't, the federal budget hadn't come down then, which investors would have been watching closely. I mean, what do you think's happening like this, you know, weekend right now? Has that cooled or changed markets here?
2: Yeah, obviously we don't have any other data for that, but from the conversations that I've had with other agents and the market at the moment is that things have cooled slightly, but they are still, properties are well presented and priced well, are still transacting. So while there might be a slight adjustment, we're not seeing drastic drops at all.
18: You're more in the selling space, but in the rental space, what are we hearing when it comes to trying to find a rental in Tasmania at the moment? Is that getting easier, harder? Are there queues out the door and down the street for available rental properties in Devonport, Burnie, Launceston, Hobart, where it's been really tough over the last few years?
2: Yeah, absolutely, and that has been the case for nearly say a number of years, and that hasn't stopped. We've seen investors come into the market, but what they're doing is picking up a lot of the stock that their investors are already selling. So there's no real increase in the amount of the rental supply. So that is, we're seeing that continuing tight market.
18: It's an interesting time. Russell Yaxley, thank you for talking with us this morning.
2: No worries at all.
18: President, Real Estate Institute of Tasmania, Leon Compton with you.
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18: Anna and Moraine says, this morning, as the mother of a mixed race child, I found Hanson's speech chilling. That's from Anna this morning. Pauline Hanson is dangerous. She wants to abolish multiculturalism and limit abortions. That translates to deporting illegal citizens and criminalising women seeking legitimate medical treatment, a.k.a. what's happening in the US at present. Thank you for the text this morning. Mark in Moraine has a different view. Erin Kunda speaks Australian. He's adopted our culture. This is what the lazy critique of One Nation
13: as racist misses, says Mark this morning in Warrain. Thank you, texters. Perspectives on a range of sides. We'll come back to that across the course of the morning and we'll talk to you. Hey, there was an interesting line out of the censure motion that was launched by the Greens yesterday over legal fees and what Parliament was told and when of a couple of former ministers. I like David O'Byrne's contribution, independent for Franklin.
0: I would say to the Cabinet members, if you are angry about the fact that the Premier's had to dive on another grenade, metaphorical grenade, stop rolling them down the corridor.
13: Stop rolling them down the corridor, indeed. David O'Byrne, independent member for Franklin, back into Parliament today, the day after an historic first ever censure of a Premier. David's perspectives on a range of sides. We'll come back to that across the course of the morning. And we'll talk to you. Hey, there was an interesting line out of the censure motion that was launched by the Greens yesterday over legal fees and what Parliament was told and when of a couple of former ministers. I like David O'Byrne's contribution, independent for Franklin.
0: I would say to the Cabinet...

0: G'day, Bern. Good morning to you.
1: Good morning, Leon. How are you?
0: Is it time to talk about the budget yet?
1: Well, that's the most frustrating thing, and I think it's a real I was saying it's a statement on this budget process that sadly is something has been allowed to, it's not insignificant issue about a minister's misleading the House have overshadowed what has been, what could be a very pivotal budget. And I mean, yesterday I asked a question about the cost of public sector worker redundancies, and on Tuesday I asked a question around estimates, budget estimates reform, and GB estimates reform. But you're right, I think this needed to be cleaned up earlier. This issue has been dragging on for too long. I mean,
0: Okay,
1: I think there's a level of politics and confected rage, but we do need to clean this up.
0: so the question is, has it been cleaned up? I mean, when you send your kids in to clean up, sometimes it needs to be done again immediately afterwards. David O'Byrne, both the Labor Party and the Greens say there are still questions to answer. Are you expecting more of this issue? Are there more questions to answer from your perspective?
1: Well, I'm still concerned that Minister Ogilvie has not, well, former Minister Ogilvie has not formally acknowledged that she misled Parliament, in my view, and in the view of the Parliament and a lot of people that the minister did lead, the former minister didn't mislead Parliament. So I think that needs to be resolved and finalised. There are obviously questions that need to be asked. That will continue, but what hopefully tomorrow, yesterday will be that it's a line that that we've drawn under it. The Premier has acknowledged, he's apologised, he's acknowledged that he did not cover himself in glory in this issue, and hopefully that means that the behaviour and the response to those questions will be much clearer and straighter. The Premier has announced reforms of integrity commission and processes around access to costs for legal activities launched against ministers. So,
0: Okay, just a question on this, and then we'll move on. Do you want to see these legal matters? So, Supreme Court action by two former ministers, it would seem, against the Integrity Commission in matters that it's investigating. The total now for legal fees is $1 million or thereabouts. Do you want to see these legal matters resolved? They've been dragging on for 4 years and made public.
1: Well, again, and I think you had Robert Hay on a couple of weeks ago, and this is the most frustrating piece of the legislation that we work under. If there are proceedings going on, I can't make a commentary on them. What I will say is that we do need to have these matters resolved. If ministers have been found to do wrongdoing and they've sought legal support from taxpayers' money, and if they've been found to not act in good faith and have done something wrong, they need to repay it. And we do need to have a greater transparency about when and how ministers and parliamentarians access these kinds of supports. It's not unreasonable to seek to defend yourself for doing your job, but if you've been acting not in good faith, then you need to pay that back, and people need to be clearer about how people access that kind of funding.
0: David O'Byrne's our guest this morning, independent member for Franklin Parliament, returns this morning. He's about to step straight back into it after talking to us. David O'Byrne, minority government, but we have a larger parliament, and now it's an even thinner backbench for Jeremy Rockliffe to choose from. Like, just to the state of politics, does he, as a minority premier, have any more talent to lose?
1: Well, that's a matter for the Liberal Party. They need to ensure that they have enough cattle to fill the stock run. I think it's important that there's a level of trust from the Premier in his ministers, and in part my vote yesterday on the censure motion, and it was a reluctant vote because Jeremy Rockliffe has my confidence. He's never lied to me. He's never misled me. He's been very straight with me. My vote yesterday was more about the actions of the Cabinet, and some of the Cabinet ministers need to lift their game and ensure that they, perform their work appropriately. At the end of the day, the Parliament is who the people of Tasmania elected, and we have to respond to that. And Jeremy Rockliffe, who is the Premier, needs to pick from a team that he trusts.
0: Mornings around Tasmania, David O'Byrne back into Parliament today. An historic censure yesterday. We'll see what today holds. Thank you for talking with us this morning.
1: Thanks, Leon. All the best.
0: And our journalists will be in Parliament and reporting to you on the platforms of the ABC. You'll hear Michael Delafontana in a minute from now with more news and, of course, online if you want the very latest faster than you can get it anywhere else straight out of Parliament. And our drive teams this afternoon with you.

0: Then, of course, it'll be Guy back on your news from 7 o'clock tonight. Lots of places to have a look at the reporting of the ABC. 936 ABC Hobart, ABC Northern Tasmania. Chris says, interesting to me that Michael Ferguson was overlooked again in the cabinet reshuffle. Thank you, Chris, for the text. Hey, coming up, a couple of days ago, I might have missed this. There's a new type of targa, a car race happening across the northwest of the state based out of Burnie. And we're going to talk about that with Mark Perry, the CEO of Targa Tasmania and Targa Florio. What would you like to know? That's coming up after news. It's 9.
1: When our leaders speak,
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1: When you need to know,
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0: ABC News, read by Michael Delafontana. Good morning. The presidents of the United States and Iran have officially signed a memorandum of understanding aimed at ending the war and reopening the Strait of Hormuz. North America correspondent Lauren Day reports.
1: The agreement had been due to be signed at an official ceremony in Switzerland on Friday, but the White House and Iranian state media have confirmed it's been signed early. It comes days after senior US officials released the full text of the 14-point document. The MOU includes an immediate and permanent ceasefire on all fronts, including Lebanon, and says the Strait of Hormuz will reopen toll-free for 60 days, but leaves open the possibility that tolls could be imposed in the future. It reiterates Iran's commitment that it will not develop nuclear weapons, but leaves the key questions around the nuclear program to final negotiations. Lauren Day, ABC News, Washington.
0: Australia's Race Discrimination Commissioner has accused Pauline Hanson of dividing the community after she called for an end to multiculturalism. The One Nation leader made her first appearance before the National Press Club yesterday, where she declared she wanted a monocultural society. Giridhavan Sivaraman says Australia has a rich history of migration.
2: It actually angers me to see someone who, in a public position, is dividing us through hate and on the basis that some people belong here more than others or some people are superior to others.
0: A former Tasmanian teacher's aide who used social media to send sexually explicit images to teenagers has been sentenced to 15 months in prison. Emily Smith has more.
3: The Launceston Supreme Court has heard 28-year-old Brandon Lee Anthony Chell worked at a Launceston school in 2023. The court heard he befriended three students on Snapchat and used the platform to share sexually explicit content with them. Chell pleaded guilty to four related charges. Justice Robert Pierce sentenced him to 15 months prison, backdated to June 12th. He said he must serve half his sentence before being eligible for parole, and his name will be placed on a register for 5 years.
0: Energy industry voices are warning the business case for Mariners Link appears increasingly unviable if AI data centres continue to expand across Tasmania. Clancy Barlin reports.
4: Firmus plans to build several AI data centres in Tasmania's north, which will require an estimated 400 megawatts of power. Climate Change Authority Chair Matt Keane says the expansion of energy-intensive data centres in Tasmania brings the business case for the $5 billion undersea cable project Mariners Link into doubt. Energy consultant Mark Wyatt has told 936 ABC Hobart data centres may use up the energy that Tasmania would otherwise have exported to the mainland.
5: And that's capacity that you don't have to trade on the market.
4: A Mariners Link spokesperson says increased investment in data centres is further proof of the necessity of the project.
0: Returning overseas, the new head of the United States Central Bank is promising to bring prices under control. The Federal Reserve has held rates steady at its first meeting under new chairman Kevin Warsh. The bank says inflation is expected to remain above its 2% target and it's projected a rise in interest rates at the end of the year. Mr. Warsh says inflation is currently still too high.
6: Inflation has been running well ahead of the Fed's long-stated inflation goal of 2%. That's been going on for more than 5 years. Persistently high prices are a burden for the American people. I am pleased to report that members of the FOMC are unambiguous and unanimous. This committee will deliver price stability.
0: Australian tennis player Alex de Minaur has beaten Canadian Denis Shapovalov in straight sets at the Queen's Club tournament in London. The top seed won 5 of his 11 break points in a comfortable 6-4, 6-1 victory to set up a quarter-final match with American Brandon Nakashima. Fellow Australian Talia Gibson is through to the final 8 at the Nottingham Open after beating Qinwen Zheng 6-3, 7-6. Now the weather, strong wind warning for the far northwest coast, central north coast, Banks Strait and Franklin Sound, east of Flinders Island, upper east coast, lower east coast, southwest coast and central west coast. Showers becoming more frequent during the afternoon and evening, tending to widespread rain about the north and west. Morning fog and rain is the forecast for Burnie, Devonport and Launceston, and showers increasing for Hobart. To the current temperatures, 14 in Burnie, 13 in both Devonport and Hobart, 11 in Launceston. 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
14: Pauline Hanson's speech at the National Press Club yesterday. What did you think? What did you take away from it? And was any of what you heard yesterday likely to encourage you to vote for One Nation? Polling suggests, and look, this has been tested at the recent Farrer election, the by-election after Susan Lee stepped down. So the Liberal Party lost the seat. One Nation won it. They've got a member in the reps. What did you learn from the speech yesterday? Do you think that's more likely off the back of what you heard? 1-300-222-936. I'm also interested, and I suppose I'm just hearing this from my friends, people saying that she has an appeal amongst younger people in their lives. So, you know, people with kids in their teens, 20s, the Hanson message, the One Nation message is appealing there. I'm interested in that. If you've got any reflections, 1-300-222-936, please get in touch. 0438-922-936. You can also text. G'day, Leon. Pauline Hanson is very wrong to say, oh, it's complex. That's a long text. Please keep him punchy if you can. Leon Portavoider, Jeremy Rockcliffe, only apologised yesterday because he got caught out and had no option, says Joe this morning via text. Chris says, it's interesting Michael Ferguson was overlooked for a spot back in the cabinet again in the reshuffle. Clearly he's on the outer for a long time yet. That's from Chris this morning. G'day, Leon. I think Gavin Pearce's integrity is under real question too. Nearly everyone would agree, this is from a listener this morning, that clearing a sticky lolly or anything from the roof of your mouth can usually done be one forefinger to use two in what many people know as a vomit gesture in the middle of Christy Johnston's integrity speech is, in my view, a clear demonstration of what Mr. Pearce thinks of integrity in Parliament. Thank you for that. The listener goes on, Gavin Pearce may well have had a sore throat. That is his explanation, that he had a sore throat, that he was clearing that. It's a difficult issue to integrate on live radio on mornings. Christy Johnston, not available to talk with us this morning. But yeah, it was one of the things that happened in Parliament yesterday, that allegation, an allegation that's been refuted. There is lots of other issues out of Parliament yesterday to discuss this morning. And from the National Press Club, 1-300-222-936, what did you make of Pauline Hanson's speech yesterday? One of the things we've been talking about a fair bit on mornings in recent times is the artificial intelligence centre, the data centre that's proposed for Launceston, that's been approved for Launceston, where significant amounts of electricity, which is one of the big sticking points for these sorts of things, has also been secured. Lots of conversations happening around Tasmania, Australia, the world, about data centres, the power they need. We started yesterday asking the question, what is the, like, is this raising issues about the whole

0: you know, fight to build renewables so that we can get rid of coal? Is this fight to build, to get, or to develop renewables been about new industry like data centres? What about coal? On Mornings Around Tasmania, you're welcome to join us this morning. Debbie's in Launceston. Debbie, good morning to you.
1: Yes, good morning, Leon.
0: Debbie, how close are you to this new AI data centre that's been proposed for Launceston?
1: Sure. As the bird flies, probably a kilometre. In the bird, it would be 2 kilometres. We have a bird's eye view of it. It's quite vast. I wasn't really aware of it being planned for that spot, but there you go.
0: Yeah, and I should say it's gone further than being proposed, of course. It's actually happening. The site has been derailed.
1: Absolutely. It's just remarkable what they've actually done already. Just they've cut into the hill. They've probably carved about 2 escarpments out. I can only liken it to sort of the size of maybe 2 well-known hardware retail places.
0: Well, that's a good way of describing how big something is. So it's literally the equivalent of 2, and like if we think about, well, near your neck of the woods, the Hammer Barn in Invermay, it's the scale of 2 of those.
1: Well, it's got 2 levels, you see. So I don't know whether 1 level is planned for parking or what, but it is quite vast. It's also perched just above the North Esk River, and obviously they plan on drawing water from that. I hear tell that most centres are set up to recycle their water. I hope that's the case, but I don't hear water being mentioned in the conversation thus far.
0: I think part of that is because this will be the proposal is for oil cooling of this facility. So, you know, oil, different thermal properties to water. And I'm being told maybe even this stuff, as it's being used, these chips, as all of this electricity is being run through them, the processing power, get very hot, and
1: yes,
0: that this new facility will use, have them somehow submerged in oil that will then be cycled through in ways that allow it to be cooled and then returned into the system. A little bit like the way the sump and the oil cooling works in your vehicle, Debbie.
1: Yeah, look, time will tell. I've been hearing about a lot of negativity to the existing data centres in the USA, particularly New Mexico, where there's a lot being built. And I hear tell that public opinion is very much swerved in the opposite direction. Initially, people weren't engaged when they were polled about it. How do you feel about this being in your backyard? Blah, blah, blah, blah. And it was pretty much split on bipartisan lines. 9 months later, things are up and running. The shift in public opinion has made a dramatic U-turn, and now about 70% of people are against them.
0: Yeah, look, I'm really interested in this story. People are talking about it at the moment. On the one hand, opportunity. I know people in the tech space who say other stuff will get built around these data centres that'll, you know, be technology boosters in Tasmania and employment boosters. Obviously, once they're up and running, they require relatively few people to operate them. If you think about an equivalent amount of power, so Firmus could be looking for as much as 20% of Tasmania's power load, so like a big major industrial. But employs far, far, far fewer people. Could there be other businesses built around it? And what does it mean for all this renewable stuff that we're building in Tasmania? Does it go straight to data centres? Or will we be able to use it to export to the mainland at peak times, which was the promise that underpinned Marinus? 1-300-222-936 is the number. You're on Mornings. This was Mark White from Goan Energy talking with us yesterday.
2: In terms of our on-island load, it seems to be highly uncertain with the major industrials. Bell Bay, for instance, Bell Bay Aluminium, still in negotiations with Hydro. Their contract reportedly only runs to December. Nearstar as well, the federal bailout sounds like it runs to December this year. So we're in a highly uncertain position at the moment.
0: Leon with you this morning. That was Mark White, Goanna Energy on 936 ABC Hobart, ABC North Taz. Do we know what they're paying for their power? Probably at our expense, says Joe this morning via text, or ask Joe. Joe, I think what we know is that they're paying more for their power than the major

industrials are, and I think they're paying appreciably more. Did Mark White speculate on that? Maybe they're paying two times what the MIs are used to paying for their electricity. So that's what they're paying. Does that have an inflationary effect on Tasmanian power prices? Don't know. Thank you. 0438 922 936. What will the data centre noise be like? Don't know. Good question from a listener this morning. 0438 922 936. And on Pauline Hanson, get up, kicked an own goal yesterday, says Mark this morning via text. Get up with the organisation behind a protest banner that dropped down behind Pauline Hanson as she was speaking at the National Press Club. 0438 922 936 is the number if you'd like to join us on Pauline Hanson's speech, on data centres, on powers, on the case for Marinus, or anything else that takes your fancy this morning. What are you talking about in your part of the state? Get in touch. Let me know. You can send me an email, compton.leon@abc.net.au. This is Midnight Oil. Up next, we're going to talk about a new vehicle racing event, touring event, targa event that's coming to Northwest Tasmania next year.

0: 936 ABC Hobart, ABC North Taz, Leon with you this morning. Great to have your company. If you've got a story to share that you're talking about in your part of the state, get in touch, please. You can text me, 0438 922 936. I don't know why it's taken so long, but in our house, the business of recycling bottles and cans has just started. I'm interested to know what's happened at yours. Also, this half hour, I might have missed this, but a couple of days ago, Targa Tasmania and its organisers announced a new event for Tasmania's northwest coast that I think is going to be based out of Burnie. It's coming up next year. And, well, could it be that it's as big as Targa itself when it comes to bringing people to compete from around the country? I wonder. We're going to talk about that in just a moment. I just want to say a quick hello to Anne in Belle Reve. G'day, Anne.
1: I went on the long weekend to the west coast to Strawn and Zeehan, and the Lyle Highway was just littered with beverage containers, cans and bottles. It was appalling all the way through there, and I would have thought now with the recycle rewards that might improve, but maybe there isn't a recycle rewards at Queenstown or on the west coast. But it was so disappointing. Like, we talk about a tourist state, and we go every year to the west coast because we love it. Wild and wonderful, but wild and wonderful with cans and bottles everywhere on the sides of the road.
0: That is a really interesting insight, Anne. I haven't travelled the Lyle Highway for a little while. What were you seeing? And, yeah, why isn't anybody stopping? I suppose pull up the car. If you can pull up the car and pick up 5 bottles and cans just from a short walk and then drive a little while further and do the same thing, I think that will outpace the expenditure of fuel. What are you seeing out on the roads this morning? 1-300-222-936. Before the bottle and can deposit scheme came in, I remember once pulling over on the side of the road to Georgetown, so the multi-lane highway, just stopped for a little break there and took a couple of steps into the scrub. And I was amazed by the amount of bottles and cans and general rubbish that was in there. What are you seeing on the roads at the moment? Get in touch. Let me know.
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0: Leon with you this morning. Great to have your company this morning. I might have missed this. A couple of days ago on the Burnie City Council website, the Targa website, there was an announcement. A new sort of Targa called Targa Florio. It'll be based out of Burnie. It'll start next year, and it's expected, like Targa Tasmania, to bring people to compete from around the country. So what is it? How's it different? Let's find out. Mark Perry, CEO of Targa Tasmania. Good morning to you, Mark.
6: Good morning, Leon. How are you, mate?
0: Tell me about Targa Florio, please.
6: Well, the reality is, obviously we had, as you well know, had a very long journey back to getting Targa Tasmania back up and running. That's been our focus for 3 years. But previous to all the problems the event had, there were 3 Targa events and at times 4 Targa events around the country to keep people invested in their cars and give them opportunities to compete in the events. And so now we're on the rebuild. We had an event, Targa High Country, up in the High Country there of Victoria previously, and that we've decided to bring that event back to Tasmania. In essence, that's it's a 3-day event, shorter format, a bit more palatable, both on budget and time-wise for a lot of people. So as we alluded to in the release, it could potentially have more competitors in it than Targa Tasmania.
0: Mark, I suppose my instinctive question is it replacing Targa Tasmania?
6: No. No, definitely not. The whole model behind the way it all operates and the scale of it, and Targa Tasmania will always be the Bathurst of it. You know, the moment you lose that, as we saw and we didn't have for 3 years, a lot of people divest out of their cars. A lot of cars are worth a fair bit of money, it's fair to say. No one's going to keep them sitting around in garages. So these other smaller events, and we've had one in Cairns and we've been in Adelaide, these smaller 3-day events are all really to help justify the investment and the commitment to the sport on a broader scale. Targa Tasmania survived on its own for nearly 20 years before these other events come. But the reverse wouldn't apply. If Targa Tasmania was gone, and we did see a lot of people, you know, sell their cars during those 3 years that we didn't operate. No other event could operate in our space without Target Tasmania.
0: Mark Perry, when's it going to be, Mark, for people with their calendars for 2027 on the wall?
6: So 16 to 18 April next year. Obviously got to work in the calendar, and the F1's getting moved around, and Easter gets moved around. So we've landed there, obviously, to fit in with a broader events calendar with Events Tasmania, and obviously up in the northwest coast there. So 16 to 8 April, and it's a three-year agreement, so subsequent years will also be in that early April, which spaces it nicely, you know, 6 to 7 months away from where Target Tasmania now sits in mid-November.
0: And we've got the Burnie Mayor who's about to join us as well, Tini Brumby. Is it going to be based out of Burnie?
6: Yes, so we'll be based in Burnie, and we're also returning to Burnie this year with an overnight stop with Target Tasmania. We've got an amazing history with Burnie, and the mayor and everyone there. The locals, the people up in the northwest region of Tasmania, absolutely love cars. They love Targa. We always get a massive welcome there. So we've been working in the background on this, and I've kept saying that when we're ready to do a second event, you'll be the first person we speak to. The mayor's been talking to us for a long time, as I'm sure she'll tell you, and it's just an amazing place. It's close to a lot of great roads for us, and there's been new hotels built on the northwest coast to now accommodate, you know, a much bigger event, which is, you know, what we're hoping to see in the next few years.
0: How many people do you think will come over for Targa Florio?
6: Look, initially for a first one, you know, we're aiming to have 100 cars, 100, 150 cars. We're introducing tours, which we don't normally do in the smaller events or the shorter events. So we're hoping this will be a mini-me of Target Tasmania. All the competitions, all the touring categories, all that will be offered for the first time. Also Targa plates, and harking back to Targa Florio, why is it called Targa Florio? That was the original event set up in Sicily in 1906, and we just felt, you know, that we're in a time when we're trying to get back to what our legacy was and what the event was for so many years, and a sort of milder event, more touring and more tourism and probably a little bit less motorsport, to be honest. You know, the name sort of fits to, you know, the original event back in Italy.
0: Hey, great to talk to you this morning, Mark. Good luck with the event. More to discuss as we get a little closer. Appreciate your time.
6: Thanks Leon.
0: Tini Brumby's Burnie Mayor. Tini Brumby, good morning to you.
7: Morning, Leon.
0: How significant will this be? 16th to 18th of April, no doubt cars coming before and staying after the event is over. How big a deal will this be for your community?
7: Well, look, Burnie's always had a really special relationship with Targa, and as Mark alluded to, I have actually peppered him for a couple of years now and insisted on the return to Burnie because, and in his words, with the spiritual home of Targa in Burnie. And I think people on the northwest coast would certainly agree with that. It's become part of our community story. So we're really thrilled to see that relationship strengthened now for years to come. So it's incredibly exciting, Leon. With this event now being based in Burnie, it's going to feature 16 stages. So that's more than 220 kilometres of competitive roads across the northwest coast. So it positions as a significant chapter in Targa's future as a celebration of its Tasmanian roots.
0: Right. We heard Mark Perry talking there about the number of, well, the need for accommodation to house everybody. Have you got that, ma'am?
7: We've got accommodation certainly in Burnie. We'd love to have more. And in fact, I have negotiations underway at the moment with property developers to increase our accommodation offering. But certainly we'll need Central Coast and Waratah Wynyard to play a part in assisting us. But it is huge. When Targa comes into town, we have people right across the state coming on in to have a look at those beautiful Porsches. And as a part of that event, we'll offer a beautiful setup where all the cars will be parked, and our community can once again come on out and enjoy exploring and looking at these incredible vehicles.
0: Oh, would that be along the foreshore, Mayor? Where are you imagining parking everybody up?
7: Well, that's out front still of the under surf negotiation. Club? Well, we did do something like that last year, but no, we at this point looking at the Burnie Arts Facility. We've got that newly renovated building space, so that'll become the headquarters for Targa, but it'll be in and around there at this point. But we shall see. We'll continue looking at the best opportunities for it.
0: 936 ABC Hobart, ABC Northern Tasmania. The headline, and it came out a couple of days ago, I might have missed it, but 16th to the 18th of April, there'll be 100 to 150 cars entered in Targa Florio. It'll be a three-dayer, and it'll be based out of Burnie. And people will be able to get around it, maybe in their Porsches, maybe in something else. Tini Brumby's our guest, Burnie Mayor. Mayor, of all of the councils in Tasmania where there is a heightened activity around who wants to run for council, who wants to run for mayor, there's Hobart, there's Kingston a bit. I reckon along with Hobart, it's Burnie where there seems to be the most social media activity popping up in my feed. How does that look and feel in your community this morning?
7: Well, look, Burnie is a incredibly vast demographic of people with a lot of opinions, Leon. And look, it's been really interesting for me observing the way in which we tend to conduct ourselves now on social media, particularly when it comes to the keyboard warrioring. And sadly for me as Mayor of Burnie, watching some of the negativity whirl into a fairly negative vortex, it's pretty unfortunate, because what tends to happen when negativity flourishes, those with a positive voice or a positive lens tend not to want to enter into the conversation. Once they see the negative vortex spinning, those that may have a positive view or lens tend not want to enter the fray. I mean, I myself did a post recently asking the community a question of what they would like. And very quickly, it turned into a negative spin where those with positive voices weren't able to put their own voice in. And it was a very interesting spin of how social media then turned it into quite the story based on an image. And sadly for me, I received a number of emails saying, hey, I actually support this idea. I didn't want to put it on social media because I didn't want to enter the fray. Mm. And I thought, isn't that a shame when social media silences the voices that could actually leave a positive impact and give a different perspective? So, yeah, it's a bit concerning for me the way that social media is allowing the voices of keyboard warriors to rise, using words and language that you actually wouldn't say to somebody face to face.
0: I wonder how that will play out in what the voting looks like and feels like at Tasmania's 29 councils over the weeks ahead. And just confirming again, you will be running again for mayor?
7: Absolutely. My intention at the outset was to run for two terms. You cannot turn a city around in 4 years. For me, getting our city to financial sustainability is the utmost. We are now doing that with a surplus predicted for this year. I could not be more excited about the future of Burnie, and I intend to be here to finish out a second term to do the job I started with.
0: Tini Brumby, appreciate you talking with us this morning. Thank you, Mayor.
7: Thanks, Liam.
0: 936 ABC Hobart, ABC North Taz, you can join us too. Hey, it's 28 to 10. Leon Compton with you this morning. After news, it's our gig guide with Grace McCallum. I need to know what you've got on this weekend. Talking about vortexes, has the presence, the arrival of Dark Mofo, has that created a vortex that's meant lots of other stuff just isn't happening around Tasmania this weekend? Or could it be that it's been really sort of a powerful influence? Lots of people here from the mainland. Is there extra stuff happening around Tasmania this weekend? Tell me about what you're up to. I'd like to hear from you. 1-300-222-936. Michael Delafontana's in the newsroom with headlines. Michael, good morning.
8: Hello again, Leon. Australia's special envoy to combat Islamophobia, Aftab Malik, says One Nation has a history of dehumanising and demonising Muslims. In a wide-ranging address at the National Press Club yesterday, Pauline Hanson said Islam is not a religion, but a political movement, and labelled radical Islam a social cancer. Mr. Malik has pointed to other comments Senator Hanson has made, including stating there are no good Muslims, and says this has a damaging effect on social cohesion. A serial killer in the United States has been sentenced to life without parole. Rex Heuermann admitted murdering eight young women between 1993 and 2010. He was known as the Gildo Beach Killer after the area near New York, where most of the victims' dismembered bodies were found. Detectives took more than a decade to solve the case. And after 27 years, Virginia Tiroli has announced she's leaving the ABC to pursue new creative opportunities. The veteran broadcaster has held numerous radio and television presenting roles, including founding anchor of News Breakfast on ABC TV, and most recently presenter of the TV series Creative Types with Virginia Tiroli. Her last day at the ABC will be tomorrow week. More news at 10 o'clock.
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0: Leon Compton with you this morning. Coming up in a moment, our gig guide with Grace McCallum. Love to hear from you, please. What are you looking forward to this weekend? Could be part of Dark Mofo. It could be part of something happening in your community. What's going on at the Sisters Beach General Store this weekend? We've got this super mild weather. Did I hear Kim on Northern Breakfast this morning talking about the fact that it'll be 20 today in Whitemark on Flinders? The weather. Interesting times. Talking about Southern Breakfast, Rick Goddard has been talking about finding a public space for Southern Tasmanians based around the state's capital to watch the soccer together on Saturday morning. And Dark Lab, part of Mona, have stepped in. They've organised from 4:30, the doors will open Saturday morning. They've organised a theatre in the main street, or what is it, Liverpool Street in Hobart. It's going to be huge. We'd love to see you there. Tickets become available, and I think they're free. Tickets become available from 10 o'clock today. So the Odeon Theatre is the place to go. Keep an eye on their website. They'll have become basically a FIFA live site for the game. There'll be food trucks. There will not be alcohol. It'll be a place to bring your kids. Get around it from 10 o'clock today. The opportunity to get along will go live. You're on Mornings, the Gig Guide. Up next, this is Paul Kelly, 936 ABC Hobart, ABC North Tas.

0: Paul Kelly, 936 ABC Hobart, ABC Northern Tasmania. Leon Compton with you this morning. Coming up for you in a moment, we're about to have a gig guide with Grace McCallum. She does the long-form version at 6.15 Saturday mornings with Bushy, but today she'll give you a taste of some of the stuff that's happening statewide this weekend. What we want to know is what you've got going on in your community this weekend. A theatre performance, a bit of rock and roll, maybe you'll be dancing the Maypole. Tell me about it. Give me a call or send me a text. 0438 922 936 is the number. 0438 922 936. That's coming up for you in a moment. Also, across the ABC, we're getting around Race Around the World with a competition of our own. So Race Around the World, six filmmakers sent around the world. They don't know where they're going every 10 days. We send them somewhere and they have to film a story about 3 minutes long. And then you can see it on ABC TV on Sundays. Well, we are playing hide and seek, which is a little bit similar across the ABC. And every day, one of the presenters is hiding. They'll give you some clues and you need to find out where we are. If you're successful, your name goes in the draw to get two flights, two nights accommodation and a double pass to see the finale of Race Around the World in Sydney in a few weeks' time. This is what it sounds like.
1: Lucy Cutting, our Sunday's presenter, is hiding. Can you figure out where?
2: 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There's a link to a Danish king.
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2: Hey there, it's Lucy Cutting from Sunday's. Can you find me using this clue? 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
2: The location is the Ship That Never Was in Strawn.
1: Hooray! Well done to you, James. You put all the clues together.
0: Well, there you go. I've got to say my guess was the Ship That Never Was as well. That's what it sounds like. That's what it feels like. If you want to get involved, stay listening. Joel Reinberger this afternoon will give you some clues and you've got to guess where the presenter is hiding. If you're the person that makes that guess successfully, you'll go in the draw to win a double pass to see the finale of Race Around the World, and we'll fly you there and we'll accommodate you there. But you've got to play this afternoon. And today, you're never going to believe whose clues you'll be hearing. It's yours truly. It is mine. And we'll be drawing the winner on Monday. So make sure you're listening right across the ABC this afternoon, Joel. We'll be giving you some clues. They'll be my clues. Can you find me? Watch this space. Hey, up next, we're going to be catching up with Grace McCallum. I want to know what you're up to this weekend, please. It's the gig guide and it's 18 to 10.

0: 936 ABC Hobart, ABC North Taz. That is a little bit of the Style Council for you. Leon Compton with you this morning. Great to have your company. Great text coming in this morning about a range of issues. Rubbish. You come into work, you never know what you'll be talking about today. Rubbish, the side of the Lyell Highway. For people that don't know it, an amazing and windy piece of road. Takes you through Derwent Bridge, past some power stations, right over to the West Coast. A little tricky when it's wet or damp, which it is a lot of days of the year. Leon says, Rick, you have no idea how much accumulated rubbish there is on the Lyell Highway and very few safe places for people to pull over to collect litter. Thank you, Rick, for the text this morning. Another interesting text from Michael. We were in North Texas and New Mexico recently, where lots of data centres and wind farms are being built. It's created income for the nearby towns via rates, kept hotels full, and provided well-paid jobs for their children, who have traditionally left the towns for the bigger cities. That's Michael. And on the Pauline Hanson speech, I asked the question, are young people that you know being drawn to our message? I mean, typically it's been seen as a party perhaps of people on pensions, retirees, older Tasmanians, Australians. Things are changing, Leon, says Johnny. I have three kids, son 21, two daughters 19, 17. They all support Pauline. I asked why. I think it's more to shake things up because they've got no confidence in the current and past governments that have just balls things up for the future. Sad, really, says Johnny this morning via text. Johnny, thanks for getting in touch. Always interesting to hear your perspectives. Coming up next, it is the Gig Guide. I want to hear from you. What are you up to? What are you organising? What are you looking forward to seeing this weekend? Grace McCallum will join us in the studio next.
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2: Still got that feel on the roads. Outbound on the Brooker, slow past Risdon Road.
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3: 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Yeah. And it's because of all the Winnie the Pooh-ness last night. It's Quiztopher Robin.
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0: Time for the Gig Guide, Grace McCallum. It does the Gig Guide every Saturday morning with Bushy, 6:15. Tune in. That's the full edition. Right now, though, we want to take you about the state. We want to get to that Thursday, Friday stuff that Grace can't reach on a Saturday morning. Grace McCallum, good morning to you.
5: Hello.
0: Happy Thursday. Dark Mofo, is it sort of a fertile environment for having lots of additional stuff on, or is it sort of sucking the energy out of other events around Tasmania? Which is it, Grace?
5: Well, I think there's a lot around Hobart, sort of little safari events that people try and put on and hope that they'll get the crowds from Dark Mofo, but it's been very hard to find some stuff around the rest of the state. So, yeah, it's very Hobart-centric this week, unfortunately.
0: Okay, the good news is our audience has come to help.
5: Good.
0: And that'll help sort of make sure that we are, you know, paying attention statewide where our listeners live, wherever you live. How's this for one? Rehearsals in Burnie for the play On the Beach by Neville Shute, the most important start of the atomic age, says Doug in Burnie this morning.
5: Wow.
0: Hello, Doug. An amazing book. I'll be interested to see how the play goes. Doug, can I have some more details, please? When is On the Beach going to be performed? Can you send us some details? Rehearsals this weekend for On the Beach by Neville Shute. People will remember the movie. People will, and I certainly do remember reading the book. When are you on, Doug? Tell me about it. And who are you playing? G'day, Leon and Grace. There's a Derwent Symphony Orchestra concert Sunday, Stanley Burberry at UTAS at 2:30 p.m. Well, that's interesting. A Derwent Symphony Orchestra concert conducted by Will Newbury, and featuring soloists Phoebe Michel and Nick McManus, all from the TSO. There'll be Brahms and Prokofiev, Romeo and Juliet, says Sam in Mountain River this morning. Good on you, Sam. Thank you for that. Text me. Text Grace. What have you got on this weekend? Grace, what are you looking at this weekend?
5: Well, I love bringing the local acts, and I have a really good one. They're actually launching their EP, but it's also their final performance ever. So it's a little bit bittersweet. They're called the Tinderboxes, and they're an indie pop quartet. They've had airplay on Triple J and Triple J Unearthed, and they actually met at school. They were just jamming in their lunch hours in the music room at their high school, but they graduated from their classrooms to bigger stages. They've released EPs. They've shared
0: why
5: stages.
0: Why are they breaking
5: with,
0: up, Grace?
5: Well, that's the mystery, and I think that's why people need to go and see this show to find out. It hasn't been said on their social media, but I think life's just kind of got in the way.
0: Where do we go and see the Tinderboxes?
5: You can see them Friday, 7 p.m. at the Grand Pooh Bar, which is their old stomping ground, so get along.
0: Okay, and we've got a little song of theirs to play a touch of. It's called Beep, Beep, Beep, Beep, Beep, Beep, Beep, Beep, Beep. That's what it's called. You might know it as SOS. Grace, thank you. This is the Tinderboxes this morning, part of our gig guide with Grace McCallum. We'll be back in a moment. Enjoy the Tinderboxes.

0: It's a little bit of the Tinderboxes. The song's SOS. You're on 936. ABC Hobart, ABC North Taz, Grace McCallum, a gig guide. Where do we see the Tinderboxes this weekend, please, Grace?
1: So Friday, 7 p.m. at the Grand Pooh Bar. And that's all material that they found on their old hard drives and they've made into an EP before they disappear forever.
0: Well, there they go. They're disappearing forever, but they want to say goodbye one last time. You can check them out this weekend. Please send in your gigs. 0438 922 936 is the number. G'day, Leon. Andy Gall's favourite local band, Steel Rose, will be on at the Hotel Valerne on Friday night. 8 o'clock start, says Lewis this morning.
1: Wow, nice to see that they're getting some live music in there.
0: Yeah, nice one. I think Andy said something weird like, it sounded like I was being talked to by a taxi driver. And then one of the members of the band said, hey, I'm in the band and I'm a taxi driver. Which we thought was, I think I've got that story right, but it was lovely. The Ringmasters, a Creedence covers show, is going to be the RSL in Devonport Saturday night. Woohoo! Says a listener this morning via text. Thank you. The Ringmasters, people love their Creedence.
1: Oh, yeah.
0: Devonport Saturday night. Thank you for that this morning. And the Australian Army Band of Tasmania, Sunday at 2 o'clock, the Hobart Town Hall for the next Tune Up at 2 concert, featuring their two very talented vocal soloists and special guest piper soloist. There'll be something for all ages, and the event's free, and it's raising money for St. Vincent de Paul Society of Tasmania. That's Sunday, 2 o'clock at the Hobart Town Hall.
1: They're always so talented.
0: Coming up for you now, it's 6 to 10. Grace still has more of stuff that's on locally. Grace, last week you mentioned a band called Woolworths something or the other, and I think I would like to go and see them. What was the name of the band again?
1: Woolworths Flu Shot.
0: Okay. Your description of their musical stylings was something that appealed to me. I need to look them up and get out and see them. Hang on. I think they're on Facebook. I'm just going to look them up on Facebook now and see if I can find out when they're performing next. Yeah,
1: they're getting a lot of great comments around the traps. So, yeah, I reckon people should look them up and get along if they're into indie alt-rock kind of punk vibes.
0: I like the sound of it. 0438 922 936. If you've got an event that you'd like to plug this morning, what's on for this weekend? What are you looking forward to? What are you singing? Worth Flu Shot. Okay. Your description of their musical stylings was something that appealed to me. I need to look them up and get out and see them. Hang on. I think they're on Facebook. I'm just going to look them up on Facebook now and see if I can find out when they're performing next. Yeah,
1: they're getting a lot of great comments around the traps. So, yeah, I reckon people should

0: Grace, what else have you got for us today?
1: Well, next up is a band called Big League. So they're from Melbourne. They're indie rock genre, and they're led by a husband and wife duo, Travis and Marie Veldhoven. They're also launching an EP here in Tassie this weekend, and sort of like pop rock, lo-fi hooks, and I would say 90s grunge vibes as well. So they're really bringing in the genres. But yeah, they're known for their sort of catchy guitar pop, and they've had lots and lots of EPs. They've had Australian radio support. They've also gone overseas, but they're launching their EP Wind and Swagger, and they're going to be joined by Local Support Act, which I love because, you know, it's always nice when they don't ship in their support acts and they use local Tassie ones. But tickets are selling fast, and it's tomorrow 7 p.m. at the Gunners Arms in Launceston, and then you can see them for free on Saturday 3 p.m. at Mona.
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0: There we are, a little bit for you this morning of Big League on ABC Local Radio, right around Tasmania. Grace McCallum, you got a big instalment on Saturday morning with Bushy.
1: Yes.
0: Ready to roll.
1: Yep, 6 gigs. So, yeah, 3 times the size of this one.
0: nice one. We've got a question about whether there's a live site to watch the soccer on Saturday morning, 5 a.m. in Launceston. We're trying to find out the details of that. So stay with us. We'll have an answer for you in the not too distant future. So appreciate that. And I'm just having a look at On the Beach. It's being adapted for the stage by Tommy Murphy. It'll be on the West Park Playhouse Friday, the 21st of August, through to Saturday, the 29th of August, and you can buy tickets. They're available up online. Rehearsals continue. Thank you to that listener for keeping us posted on the beach. An absolute classic. Grace, have a great weekend.
1: Thank you, Leon.
0: Grace McCallum, you can hear her with Mel Bush, 6-ish, 6:15-ish on Saturday morning, 9:36. ABC Hobart, ABC North Taz, coming up for you after news. What are we reviewing in our world of film and television today? I can tell you that as a family, we are watching a bit of Race Around the World at the moment. I don't know if the kids will cope with Ground Up, the Sam Pang vehicle that looks at Tasmania's campaign to get a stadium and an AFL team. But after news this morning, Mel Campbell will be having a look at Ground Up. It's had a chance to settle now. She'll see what the reaction's been like. There is another revisiting of the Robin Hood story. The Death of Robin Hood starts in cinemas tomorrow. It's another Hugh Jackman performance as well. So given that Hugh Jackman has been doing so well in The Sheep Detectives, I wonder if this will be another box office winner. We'll find out. We're going to talk about that coming up for you after news at 10 o'clock this morning. Also at 10 o'clock, don't forget, if you go to the Odeon Theatre website, is when tickets to get into the live site in Hobart will be made publicly available. Please don't hog them. Don't take 10 just in case, because if you turn up with two of you, that'll burn the opportunity for lots and lots of other people. But if you go to the Odeon Theatre website, Rick Goddard on Southern Breakfast has been pushing for a Southern Tasmanian location to get together Saturday morning to watch the soccer, Australia v the US. Well, the Odeon website's the place to go. Your chance to book will become available in about 45 seconds' time. Oh, apparently the Plough Inn in Brisbane Street in Launceston will be opening early for the match as well. That's in the north of the state. And we'll be reviewing film and telly after news. It's 10 o'clock.
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